0: ICE says her party does not need a rebrand, but needs to better communicate its policies. Yesterday, Shadow frontbencher Melissa McIntosh declared the Liberals needed to have more cut-through on policies to better appeal to voters. NT Senator Numpajimpa Price says the party will keep pushing to improve where it believes the government is failing. Overseas, seven Australians have been in contact with the Department of Foreign Affairs following the earthquakes in Venezuela. DFAT is providing consular support to the individuals. None are injured. Local authorities are still searching for survivors, with the death toll from the two earthquakes now past 1,700. And Paraguay has beaten Germany in a penalty shootout to go through to the round of 16 at the FIFA Men's World Cup with a big upset in Boston. Paraguay won 4-3 on penalties. Fee, there'll be more news at 10.
1: Did you watch the penalty shootout, Rio?
0: I did not. Did you?
1: I didn't. I was in here. But Liz Travaskis did, and she came running in and she was like, oh my gosh, that was the most intense. Yeah, 2 minutes of sport she's ever seen.
0: Sounds like the football's got a new convert.
1: Yeah, I think so. Good on you, Rio. Thanks so much from the newsroom there with the latest news headlines. Now, we have been hearing that the NT is the happiest place in the country. And Melbourneites in Victoria are, boo-hoo, the saddest. Let's put them head-to-head. We're going to say hi to Steve in Melbourne. G'day, Steve.
2: How are you?
1: Good, mate. So, how's Melbourne today?
2: Beautiful.
1: Really?
2: A little bit of rain, 13 degrees. Got my jumper on. It's lovely. Darwin last week. I was in Darwin last week.
1: Okay. So, you had a bit of time in both places. Were you happier last week than you are this week?
2: Well, I was on holidays last week, so it's a hard comparison. And I was in Kakadu for most of it, so that's a very hard comparison because Kakadu is pretty amazing.
1: What do you make of this study that says Territorians are happy than Victorians?
2: Oh, I don't know which Victorians. There are unhappy Victorians for sure, but there are 5.4 million of us. So it's like there's a lot of us here. And I was looking at it and I thought, well, we do have 20 times the population of the NT, so we're squeezed into a small area, so of course there's going to be some unhappy people.
1: Would you prefer to be in thongs and shorts today?
2: I prefer to be at the beach in thongs and shorts, but I was at the beach last winter, and Victorian winter in the beach, beautiful, sunny, a bit cool, but just amazing. But it was 31 degrees up there every day.
1: Yeah, every day. Do you think it's
2: every
1: just
2: day. It's like Groundhog Day?
1: It's too much. You want some grey. Is that what you're saying? You need some.
2: No, I just want some like cool 20 degree. Okay, today will be 30. Tomorrow will be 18. Okay, it'll be 30 again. But 31 every day. I don't know how you do it.
1: We do it happily, according to this latest study, Steve. Let's say hi to Tony. Tony loves the NT. He's a happy man. G'day, Tony. Hello, Tony.
3: Hi, Melbourne.
1: Oh, Tony, it's a lady. Hello, Tony.
3: Oh, yep.
1: So tell me your story. Whereabouts are you?
3: I'm in Katherine, the crossroads of the north, the queen of the outback, as we call her. And it's just the best place. The territory, there's no argument. It is beautiful. It's vibrant, multicultural. Great sense of humour. You can't argue with that one. Friendly, fabulous culture, beautiful landscape, spectacular sunsets, great murals, and just the best people ever.
1: Yeah. I feel like we're sort of the, you know, Melbourne, what Melbourne has, we have too, you know, but we just have a more laid-back attitude. It's warm so much of the year, so your muscles are nice and relaxed. And we've got that connection with nature and country that I think a lot of people in the city that don't have, and that really adds to your well-being, doesn't it?
3: I really think, particularly here in Katherine too, you know, we live in the middle of the Katherine Gorge Nipmuluk National Park, which really is, you do feel something special about this land. And the reality is we're all immigrants except the First Nations people. And I think because we've got such a vibrant multicultural community with people, many refugees have come to the Territory and made a living. It really is a land of opportunity for people. And we're seeing that, particularly in Darwin now, though I don't live there, I do go up a bit, but just all those cultural festivals. I mean, what have you had in the last few weeks? The Nepalese, Little India, the
1: Festival. And then we've got the Chinese Festival.
3: Football, cricket. Mm. I mean, it's just incredible.
1: Yeah. Yeah, I agree.
3: You know, what's on offer up here. And definitely, if you're living in Melbourne and you want to have a go, this is the land of opportunity. Get up here tomorrow.
1: I think you're preaching to the converted, but we should definitely send that down to ABC Melbourne today. I think we need to start a bit of a turf war with Melbourne and just like really rub it in. Melbourne, come up and see us. You'll be a lot happier. There you go. 1300 057 222 if you want to add on. Why do you think Territorians are so happy? In just a moment, we're going to do some federal politics. Isabella Tolhurst will join us. We'll unwrap the week in politics.
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11: 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I'm back.
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13: This budget builds on the progress that we have made.
14: We are the true opposition in this country at the moment.
15: This is modern Australia.
1: Yes, we better find out what's going on in the nation's capital. The government is marking the end of the financial year with a whole series of changes aimed at helping people with the cost of living. We won't say no, will we? Political reporter Isabella Tolhurst joins us from Canberra's Parliament House. Bella, good morning.
16: Good morning. How are you?
1: Very good. I'm all ears. I want my life to be a little bit cheaper, especially with the fuel excise going tonight. Like, yeah, go on. What are they offering us?
16: Yeah, there's a couple of different things on offer that I should note have already been announced that are now rolling out from the 1st of July. So they say, you know, I mean, they've framed the fuel excise as an extension, but I suppose in reality it is coming at half the discount that they have been offering. So I suppose there's less relief in that. But they're increasing wages for aged care workers. They're extending paid parental leave to a full 6 months. And they're investing more in things like Medicare, and the first round of its tax cuts are rolling out. So as I said, these are all measures that have already been announced, but it does sort of play into some of the damage control, I suppose, that the government is doing post-budget. We know people are feeling the cost of living. They're really feeling that pinch. Some of these measures, the wage increases, the tax cuts, the paid parental leave, will be widely welcomed by the Australian community, but there are still those, you know, whether or not that's going to help you at the Bowser or at the supermarket, not necessarily the case.
1: Mm, paid parental leave, I saw that, is now 6 months. When I had my babies, it was 3.
16: Yeah, and there's some flexibility as well about how you can use it. You can take it sort of at half pay. You can choose to do various things with it. So it's good. It's giving people that flexibility. And a full 6 months is, great news for all of those new families and mums.
1: Yeah, and the bubs too, just getting that beautiful bonding with their parents, because we know that a lot of anxiety sort of comes from separation, and that's something that you can live with well into adulthood. So you get those first years right and you're well on the way to making great humans. All right, now what about superannuation? There's been some discussion this morning about superannuation entitlements for young people. What's going on?
16: Yeah, well, the government has really been pitching, I suppose, this budget as being aimed at helping young people, and it wants to address intergenerational inequity and all of those sorts of buzzwords they've been using. The Greens, though, are saying that the government, people who are under the age of 18 who work 30 hours or less per week, which would be, I imagine, most teenagers, aren't being paid superannuation. And so Greens politicians are saying it doesn't make sense that people who are working alongside those who are being paid super you know, if just because you're under 18, you're not receiving that super. I asked the treasurer about it this morning, and he does seem fairly open to the idea. He says he's been engaging with young people, and he does think that it's an important issue, but he wouldn't commit to it when I asked whether it was something the government would lock in. He says his focus for the time being is some of those other super measures they've introduced, the low income super tax offset, introducing payday super. So there aren't any immediate changes coming in this space, but I wouldn't be surprised if this is something that is introduced in the not too distant future for those young working Australians.
1: And the Liberals have been doing the media rounds too. Questions have been raised over whether the party needs a rebrand, and some mixed opinions there.
16: Yeah, the Liberal Party, as we know, have been doing some soul searching since the last election, but they have struggled to find their footing, and that, of course, has opened an even easier path for the rise of parties like One Nation, especially in the polls. The Liberals haven't really been able to recover in those polls that have been showing them declining. Labor have clawed back a couple of percentage points, but the Liberals have not been able to. It's led Shadow NDIS Minister Melissa McIntosh to call for the party to have a rebrand. She says if things aren't resonating with the Australian people, if people don't want to vote for them, then they need to be looking at their branding rather than just sticking to the same old and hoping that the public change their minds and come around to it. But her comments haven't been received all that well or agreed with by some of her fellow Liberals. Michaelia Cash says that Australians don't want the Liberal Party to go through another rebrand. They, of course, had their big leadership overthrow earlier in the year. NT Senator Jacinta Nampa-Bjimpa-Price weighed in this morning. She says the party doesn't need a rebrand. She says that it's just a matter of communication, that the Liberal Party need to demonstrate to the Australian people that it has what it takes. It needs to cut through with its messaging more. And we do know that this is something the Liberals are wanting to focus more on. In their party room meetings, they've been discussing how they can use social media to market themselves better. They want to get some different faces in front of cameras other than, you know, their leaders, Angus Taylor and Jane Hume. So part of the Liberal strategy, it seems, to maybe market themselves a bit better, but maybe not quite as far as a rebrand.
1: Yes, it's interesting, isn't it? Because if you look at the way One Nation and Pauline Hanson has been doing it, they've been building that brand for quite some time now with the cartoons, sort of blowing up the woke agenda. And also a lot of commentators are saying that her speech to the press club wasn't about it being a speech to present policy to the nation. It was actually just about getting these sound grabs and all of these great little bits of content to be able to distribute throughout various platforms and just, you know, go viral, which it certainly did. And we're not really seeing any other party take that strategy like One Nation is. They're very much on that mission, aren't they, to sort of spread their message very clearly in little snippets.
16: Absolutely. Yeah, their social media campaign has been, you know, one of the major driving forces in their success, at least in recent months, although you're correct in saying it's been building up for years. And, yeah, her press club speech, it was clipped up into these, you know, 30-second, one-minute grabs, which, you know, we know news is often told in grabs. If you watch a TV story, you only ever really see a 15-second grab here or there. But she's really mastered the art of getting what she wants to say into a short bite that can go viral on social media. And her press club has been shared far more than any other politician. So whatever she's doing is certainly working for her strategy.
1: Okay. Hey, on another issue, we've been talking about this happiness study that's come out of Flinders University, and you might be happy to know that the ACT in Canberra was just behind the Northern Territory as the happiest place in Australia. You were very close behind, but we pipped
16: you.
1: We're still more happy than you, Bella.
16: I've got to be honest, I was much happier when I was living in Darwin than I am here in Canberra. So Darwin does take the cake for me as well.
1: Why do you think that is? So what do you put that down to?
16: I think the lifestyle in the NT is just so great. People are really open and welcome, and I don't know. We have a lot of fun in the NT, I thought. There was a lot of fun being had. Canberra's a bit more serious.
1: Yes. We were talking about before, ABC, Darwin, we are the fun, auntie. There's no doubt about it.
16: I will say, everyone who has been through that newsroom or been through that office, you know, I know a lot of people from around the ABC, and everyone who has been through Darwin, we all say it was our favourite newsroom. So we can wear that badge of honour.
1: Proudly. Isabella Tolhurst, thanks so much.
16: Thank you. Have a good one.
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1: Yes, let's check the weather now. Denver Richer has our forecast for us today. G'day, Denver.
17: G'day, and drop everything. I hear we're using windscreen wipers in Darwin this morning, so
1: yes,
17: fairly out of season.
1: How much? Yeah. How much was in it?
17: Look, there's at least a couple of millimetres in it. They're still sort of pushing across at the moment, just easing its way towards Darwin at the moment for the showers. Don't expect anything more than a couple of mil at the absolute most, but yeah, fairly out of season. And so an interesting one to start the day with. And look, we could see another set of showers sort of pushing through again tomorrow with a trough extending up through the state, or the territory rather, which could bring showers to the north of Alice Springs and to the north of Kalkarindji, sort of in that line. So we could see, yeah, some more showers again tomorrow.
1: All right. And temperatures today?
17: Our temperatures for today are, so we're looking at seeing those showers clear later on in the day, moving towards more of a partly cloudy day for Darwin, 30 degrees. For Howard Springs, partly cloudy, 31. Catherine, partly cloudy, 33. Bachelor, partly cloudy, 32. Wadi, sunny, 31 degrees. For Borroloola, partly cloudy, 32.
1: And we've got all of the territory with us today.
17: Yeah. My apologies. Let me pull in those temperatures and get down to where they are. I should have had this prepared. I apologize. We're looking at, I've lost them. Apologies.
1: That's okay.
17: Yes, here we go. Alice Springs, partly cloudy, 27. Tennant Creek, partly cloudy, 30. And Elliot, mostly sunny, 32 for today.
1: David Richter, thank you so much. You have a happy day. See you, buddy.
17: Thank you.
1: Mm-hmm. People with you. ABC Radio Darwin in the Northern Territory. Birds of Tokyo with lanterns. On the other side of this, power prices, they're due to go up across the territory from tomorrow. But do you even know how they generate power? Not just in the territory, but right across the nation. How is electricity made? We're going back to school next.

0: should be.
1: It's Birds of Tokyo with the Lanterns. Feeble with you, ABC Darwin in the Northern Territory. And we've been talking about OC spray, capsicum spray, and whether or not it should be allowed on this trial that's happening for Territorians to be able to have it and buy it. Whether or not it should be extended to young people of the age of 16. And David in Darwin has had this to say, it'd be interesting to know how many times OC spray has been used by civilians and does it have to be reported when it's deployed? We don't actually know if anyone's using it. Personally, I don't carry it as I don't work at night and I don't generally feel unsafe on the job. That one from David in Stuart Park. And Graham has said, I believe that the CM is looking at treating a symptom and not the cause of a problem. Let's continue that conversation if you want to weigh in this morning. 0487 99 1057. And on this happiness study, one person texting me like, when was it done, this survey? Bet it wasn't in the wet season. Was actually. It was done just before Christmas. So Territorians the happiest. Janice in Dina Beach has lived in Darwin for 36 years and says everyone is more friendly here, does a lot of walking, says hi to everyone. 90% of people say hello back. It's different to the bigger cities. And Janice also thinks our multiculturalism is what makes us happier.
2: Do you know the next Australian of the Year? Are they raising funds for those in need? Or building a brighter future? Conducting research? Or inspiring future astronauts? See them, hear them, nominate them at australianoftheyear.org.au. 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
1: Good morning. Now, power prices, they are due to go up in the Territory from tomorrow, July the 1st. They're going up by 5.3%. That's higher than inflation. And the government says an increase in the consumer price index has triggered triggered by this conflict in the Middle East is why it's happening. This is going to impact you. Obviously, our lives are already, you know, so affected by how much we're paying in our bills. Those essentials like energy and petrol means that we have less money for fun and play, doesn't it? And all of this sort of got us thinking about the constant conversation in this country about energy and power and, you know, who's got the right policy to fix the situation so that the bills stop going up and up and up. And I thought that we should probably start with the basics so that the next time there is a conversation around energy and whether or not it should be gas-fed or coal-fired-powered fed or hydro-fed electricity or solar and renewable, that we really know how power is actually generated. Because I've got to be honest, I skipped that class in school. I actually don't even know if school had that class. So let's go right back to basics this morning and find out how electricity is made. And we're going to start with coal fire power. Mark White is the principal consultant, Goanna Energy, and he's going to walk us through the exact way. And I'm hoping, Mark, it'll be very visual. I'm a visual thinker.
5: Good morning, Faith.
1: Good morning, mate. We need you to break it down for us. How does coal-fired power generation actually happen?
5: Yeah, so in Victoria, the brown coal-fired power stations are located pretty much above the mine. And so that brown coal's dug up and put into the beds of the furnaces. It then heats up water and turns the water into steam.

0: recap, there's a coal mine. Next to the coal mine is a sort of large piece of infrastructure that is a turbine. What does that look like?
1: Yeah, it's a large spinning machine with magnets around the outside of it. They're very large. They spin very fast to produce the 50 hertz alternating current. When they go wrong, as they did in Callide, they go catastrophically wrong, or they can go catastrophically wrong. The difference, I guess, with New South Wales and Queensland is they're burning black coal, which has a higher energy content, but they tend to have to transport their coal to the power stations, and so that introduces a transport cost as well, or a higher transport cost.
0: Mm-hmm. You said it's very large. Like, give us an idea of the scale.
1: Oh yeah, the cooling towers, for instance, they're probably 100 metres to 200 metres high, and the turbines, they're the size of a large truck, really.
0: Mm-hmm. And then the furnace is filled with either brown coal or black coal. It's kept at a constant heat, which heats up water. Where does the water sit?
1: The water sits in boiler tubes. I'm going to guess above the burning coal-fired bed, and that water's then turned into steam, and then, as I say, it drives the turbine shaft.
0: And so all the steam goes up and the turbine shaft starts to turn.
1: And yeah, that's right.
0: As it's turning, what happens?
1: And so those magnets are rotating around the outside of the turbine, and that creates the electricity alternating current as those magnets fly past their counterparts.
0: And then they capture that electricity and do what with it?
1: Yeah, so they capture at a certain voltage, and then that voltage goes out to a transmission station, and the voltage is stepped up for transmission across the state.
0: Mm. Interesting. Now, we've only got 45 seconds before the news. The issue with coal-fired power, I understand, I mean, obviously there's the climate issue, is that you can't turn it on and off. You've got to get that furnace going the whole time.
1: Yeah, that's when the machines are happiest and producing at the most efficient levels. And over the last 12 months, the national market has used 58% of coal-fired power station for the eastern states. And so it's still the major source of energy in the eastern states. And, it's still quite substantial, but there are work going on to try and run the units at different lower levels when solar's carrying the load.
0: I might get you to hang with us. I think we need to continue this conversation after the news.
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4: Good morning, Rio Davis with ABC News. Northern Territory Supreme Court Justice Sonia Brownhill is retiring. Justice Brownhill has sat in the Supreme Court since late 2020, and before that was the NT's Solicitor General since 2016. A ceremonial sitting of the Supreme Court will be held on Friday to mark her retirement. NT Fire and Rescue Services say the number of dangerous and damaging fires started on Territory Day has lessened over time due to changing regulations around the sale of fireworks. Fireworks will be flying tomorrow night, and firefighters will be putting out blazes as locals and visitors celebrate Territory Day. District Officer Anthony Blakely says people's behaviour around lighting fireworks has changed as safety messages get through.
5: It's actually got better over time. I think, we just, as I said, the difference in, shutting it down a little bit earlier and selling them a little bit later has really been working in our favour, I guess.
4: Northern Territory Police say a man who was reported missing yesterday has been found safe and well this morning. The man was reported missing from Alice Springs yesterday afternoon, but has been found at about 9 o'clock today. Police say the man was taken to hospital as a precautionary assessment and have thanked the public for their assistance. The consumer watchdog is suing Amazon over allegations it used unfair contract terms for its popular streaming service. National Consumer Affairs reporter

0: Michael Atkin has more.
1: The ACCC has launched federal court action against Amazon over claims it had five unfair contract terms for its Prime streaming service. The lawsuit alleges it used at least one of those terms when it introduced ads on Prime in July 2024, which required subscribers to pay an additional $2.99 per month to remain ad-free. Amazon had over 1 million Australian subscribers between November 2023 and August 2025. Amazon says it's reviewing the case, had cooperated during the ACCC's investigation, and wanted to give Australian customers the best experience.
0: The Department of Foreign Affairs is providing consular support to seven Australians following the earthquakes in Venezuela. The death toll has risen to more than 1,700. Australia does not have an embassy in Venezuela, which makes it difficult to provide consular assistance there. But Foreign Affairs Minister Penny Wong says DFAT has been in contact with seven people.
2: This is a very, very distressing for all, and we extend our deepest sympathies to the people of Venezuela. We are providing some consular assistance to some seven individuals. We obviously will continue to engage with authorities to determine if any Australians need further assistance.
0: Authorities in Germany say a mass shooting in the northern city of Stade stemmed from a family dispute and was carried out in an extremely cold-blooded manner. Six people have died after a 45-year-old man allegedly opened fire at a shelter for mothers and children. All of the victims were employees, and the suspect's child and the child's mother, who were at the facility, are safe. Police Chief Katrin Schull says there's no ongoing threat to the community.
3: Regarding the suspect's motive, this is likely linked to his personal circumstances, specifically a custody dispute or a custody matter. The suspect had an appointment today with many of the victims to discuss the future custody arrangements for his three-month-old daughter.
0: The final vote count in Peru's presidential election has given victory to Keiko Fujimori. Ms. Fujimori's victory comes on her fourth attempt, 15 years after she first stood for president. She's promised a hardline approach to violent crime and deregulation to boost the economy. Her left-wing rival Roberto Sanchez has previously said he would not accept defeat, complaining of election irregularities. And Paraguay has caused the first major upset of the Soccer World Cup knockout rounds, beating Germany on penalties in Boston. Tom Wildey reports.
4: Germany came into the game as overwhelming favourites but ran into a team comfortable in defence. Paraguay managed just 25% possession and seven shots but opened the scoring just before half-time. Germany levelled things after the break and thought they had snatched a winner in extra time, but Jonathan Tah's goal was ruled out for a foul. Paraguay keeper Orlando Gil made several penalty saves as his side won the shootout 4-3 to progress to the round of 16. Tom Wildey, ABC Sport, California.
0: In Darwin, a morning shower or two, a top of 30 degrees. Alice Springs, partly cloudy, no rain, 27. ABC News.
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7: Good morning, and I'm so glad that you're here with us this morning. We're learning about how power is generated. There's a constant conversation happening in this country on how we are going to send electricity to everybody that needs it with a growing population, what is the best way to do it. And there's lots of ideas on the table, whether or not it's coal-fired power, nuclear power, whether or not it's power by gas, hydro, solar, wind turbines. I mean, there's just lots of options, and politicians really want you to vote one way or another on power generation. With 18 months until the next federal election, it's probably a good place to start going right back to the basics and finding out all this week at this time exactly how power is generated. Because I don't know about you, it's just not really a question I've asked before. It's certainly not something I was taught in school. I don't actually even really know how electricity is made. I just kind of turn on the lights and I'm grateful for it. So we've got to get a bit more informed than that. And the man helping us to do it this week is Mark White. He's the principal consultant at Goanna Energy, and he's going to walk us through all different sorts of power generation and bust some of those myths in the process as well. And today we're looking at coal-fired power generation. And we've learned so far, Mark, haven't we? I mean, this is probably just really basic stuff for you, Mark, but I'm like, oh, yeah, this is making a lot of sense to me personally. Like, I've got to make it visual. So this coal-fired power plant that you're telling us about that uses the brown coal that goes into the furnace that heats the water, the steam, and then the turbines, and they spin around and we capture the electricity. That is in Gippsland, is it?
8: Yeah, a lot of the Victorian ones are in Gippsland, and then there's the black-fired plants in New South Wales and Queensland.
7: Uh-huh. How many coal-fired power plants do we have in Australia?
8: Oh, that's a great question for you. I'm not sure, but the number is declining, and the number's expected to go to near zero by 2050.
7: Mm. Why are the numbers declining? Why are people turning away from coal-fired power?
8: There's a few reasons. Obviously, we've got a government policy to transition to renewables, and we've also got an ageing fleet of brown and black coal-fired power stations that are heading towards their end of life. So it's a mixture of policy, it's a mixture of economics, and it's also to do with the declining cost of wind and solar. Although that's seen a bit of a hiccup of recent times with increased construction costs and increasing interest rates.
7: We're going to get to wind and solar later. You didn't talk about the carbon emissions from coal then. Is that not an issue?
8: Yeah, absolutely. So as we transition to renewables, the carbon emissions from the brown coal is a little bit over 1 tonne per megawatt hour. Black coal, I think, is a little bit under 1 tonne per megawatt hour. And natural gas, I think, is a bit under half a tonne per megawatt hour. So that gives you a bit of a relativity.
7: That is considerable, isn't it? Okay, so 1 tonne a megawatt hour for brown coal, half of that for gas, and then obviously, you know, solar, wind, hydro, it's zero, or is it?
8: Well, yeah, obviously there's embedded energy in developing those products, but in terms of the operating cost, yeah, zero emission operating.
7: Mm-hmm. Brown coal and black coal. So you said New South Wales, their coal-fired power stations are black coal. In Victoria, it's brown coal. Just tell us about the coal itself. Obviously it's being mined, but what does it look like? How difficult is it to extract?
8: Yeah, well, as it turns out, I'm sitting 70 metres from the Bruny Island coal mine from the 1880s, where they actually dug up coal to use on the island in the 1880s. And that coal had such a poor calorific value, or such a poor energy value, that the London testing site said it was not of merchantable quality. And so it was only used on the island. Unlike our local Tasmanian coal, it gets better as it moves north, and up in the Fingal Valley in Tasmania, they do still use that coal to run the cement kiln in Tasmania. And then the brown coal in the Latrobe Valley of Victoria, again, that's still being used to run the power stations in Victoria. And in fact, over the last 12 months, brown coal in Victoria has provided 60% of the state's energy needs.
7: Wow. When you say that the Bruny Island 1880s coal didn't have great energy value, what does that mean? It just doesn't burn for as long, or doesn't burn as hot?
8: Yeah, pretty much it doesn't burn as hot. It hasn't got the energy content, so you have to blow a lot of fresh air into it to get it ignited. I put a lump of coal in the fireplace and it was still there in the morning. So it certainly they would have had to have blown a lot of air into it to get it ignited. So yeah, it hasn't got a lot of energy content, whereas the New South Wales and Queensland black coal has a higher energy content.
7: Mm-hmm. And usually these coal-fired power stations are built next to the coal mine, so you don't have to deal with the transport issue.
8: Yeah, that's right.
7: Right. I imagine they're going to need to keep those coal-fired power stations. They're going to need more coal coming in, or is the one mine enough to keep it going?
8: Yeah, well, as I said, coal's in decline, largely because of the ageing fleet and the government policy to move to renewables. But there have still been some proposals to open new coal mines in New South Wales, I think. But really, I think the writing's on the wall for coal in the longer term.
7: And who owns those coal mines?
8: That's a good question, actually. It's a mixture of ownership. In Victoria, it's the power generators themselves. So I think it's AGL and Origin Energy have probably got a fair amount of ownership. In New South Wales, I've got an idea it's still a bit of government ownership in New South Wales, although there are privately owned coal mines as well. Queensland may also have still a bit of government ownership in the Queensland coal mines.
7: Interesting. So these government, these businesses like AGL, Origin, they're making decisions about where they're going to invest, right? So they're like, okay, well, do we upgrade this aging coal-fired power facility or do we invest in renewables? That's something they're constantly toying up, the market itself.
8: Yeah, and more the answer's renewables at the moment.
7: So why does the government make this such a big political issue then, when really it's business-driven?
8: If it was only business-driven, it wouldn't be happening as quickly, I think, is the answer. And that's where you get the conflict, I guess, between the pure economics and policy. So, yeah, I think if you have a look at the cross-subsidy mechanisms that the government's introduced to expedite the rollout of renewables, we've got the mandatory renewable energy target, which energy users pay for. We've got the capacity investment scheme that taxpayers put a floor below the wind and solar farm and, in some cases, batteries. So that's taxpayer money at risk there. And then you've got the Clean Energy Finance Corporation, which is providing low-cost loans to renewable energy facilities. And again, that's taxpayer money. So I think if you look at it, we're all actually paying less per kilowatt hour than what the cost is. And the hidden cost is actually taxpayer money being used to subsidise the renewable energy rollout in most jurisdictions.
7: Copy that. Mark White, Principal Consultant, Goanna Energy, is taking us back to school today. We're learning about all this week at this time how energy is produced and stored and distributed. Today we're looking at coal-fired power and the several power stations in Victoria, Gippsland and also in New South Wales. But we have none in WA. We have no coal-fired power. I mean, a lot of the NT is gas, isn't it? I mean, that's how we generate power here mostly.
8: Yeah, that's right. You've got the Channel Island power station, 279 megawatts, and that's what we call a combined cycle power station, which means the gas engine, both the gas engine runs the turbine, but that hot waste gas is then put through a boiler as well. So more like the back end of the coal-fired power station, a combined cycle unit uses that waste exhaust gas to heat water into steam to also drive the turbine. So it's a much more efficient process than, say, the Waddell power station or the Katherine power station. They're both open cycle units, so more like a simple jet engine.
7: Mark, you're giving a spoiler because this is tomorrow's chat when we look at gas.
8: Sorry, Fee.
7: That's okay. We can't do it all in one day. We've only just figured out how coal-fired power stations work.
8: Yeah.
7: But tune in tomorrow. This time we'll find out exactly how gas works in the energy supply. Not just across the territory, but right across the nation, because certainly the Labor government has a big emphasis on gas, don't they, as more and more people move away from coal-fired power. Mark White, thank you so much. Thanks for joining us.
8: Have a great day, Fee.
7: You too. Principal Consultant at Goanna Energy. And look, if you've got any questions, I really encourage you to text in as you're listening to it too, if you're going back to school with me too and finding out how exactly electricity is generated in this country in all the different ways, make sure you text in at any point and we'll put that to Mark tomorrow at this time. 0487 99 1057. Okay, a song quiz. This song, what is it? A tiny little bit of song. Looking for an artist and a title? Text in on 0487991057. We'll solve that at some point this morning. And in just a moment, Territory Day tomorrow. I can't believe it's not a public holiday. That's a conversation for another day. But what it is Cracker Night, and we'll hear from the Fieries next.

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5: Good morning. Well, are you looking forward to Cracker Day tomorrow night? It is Territory Day, of course. And a whole suite of NT leaders in emergency management have spoken today on the eve of Territory Day, warning you to look after yourself and also to look after each other. Here's Deputy Chief Jared Maley, who kicked off the address just a short time ago.
6: We know tomorrow is Fireworks Day here, celebrating self-government back in 1978. It's a privilege to be able to set off fireworks, and it's a

0: day of pride for me being a local Territorian and for many Territorians right across the Territory. It's going to be a day of celebration, a day of pride, but most importantly we need a day of common sense. It's a privilege to have fireworks here and we need to make sure that we continue that moving forward and just ask people to have a bit of common sense and be careful with your fireworks, but most importantly go and have some fun. Those of you who have got pets, please be ensured that your pets are secure. If your dogs are scared, put them inside. If you've got horses or animals, make sure you look after them because it is loud, it is bright, and we want all the animals to have a good night as much as they can. So keep your pets secure, have some common sense, and really be careful because fireworks can be dangerous. And other people today are going to talk about some of the things we need to do to make sure we have a great celebration because we are proud to be Territorians. This is our day celebrating self-government in 1978, and this is how we do it in the Northern Territory, blow stuff up.
1: Stephen Sewell, AFSM, Northern Territory Fire and Emergency Services Acting Commissioner. Please use fireworks in a respectful manner. Please ensure that you do all the preparations required for the day to make sure that leaves are removed from gutters. Make sure that your gardens and garden beds are wet down. Make sure that you clean up any debris or build up around any structures on your property. And please make sure that in the rural area that you have fire breaks in place and that you reduce the amount of fuel load in your blocks. Please make sure that you use fireworks responsibly and in a responsible manner so that it is safe. Do not fire fireworks at crews. Look after your kids and be responsible for their use of fireworks. Fireworks are intended to go up in the air. Please make sure that they do not travel horizontally into any structures or any crowds of people. So last year we had significant increased numbers of calls, and there were approximately 140 grass fires on the night through the fire use period, and we also had about 40 bin fires as well. Please ensure that they're used in a respectful manner. We'll have all appliances crewed as much as we can, and we'll have all assets available in the urban and rural area.
2: Sam Callick from St John, the Director of Ambulance Services. 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We want to be there for everyone else in the Territory who may need us. Every preventable call for an ambulance takes a resource away from someone who may need it. 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We want you to have fun. We want you to maintain healthy relationships with your friends, no arguments. 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
3: Good morning, Dr. Bhushan Joshi, emergency specialist from Royal Darwin and Palmerston Hospitals. Always keep a safe distance and please do not get children involved. If you do sustain an injury, please make sure that it's safe to approach the patient. 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If it's safe to do so, you can take yourselves or your family or friends to a hospital, but if not, call for an ambulance. The emergency department will always be open and available for you, but again, we want to see the genuine injuries and we want to make sure that you're all safe. 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We want everyone to be safe and we want you to have a wonderful cracker day.
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10: Good morning. Now we have a song quiz on the go, looking for an artist and a title. What song is that? Can you text in?

0: 0487 991057. We'll solve that in around half an hour's time before we hit the news at 10. Now, June 30 today, this is the last day of the financial year. And a little reminder this morning that if you have Virgin credits left over from the COVID era, it's your last chance to claim them before they expire. If you don't claim them, Virgin's going to pocket your money for nothing. And how much are they worth? A lot, $93 million across Australia. And according to the experts, it's likely many consumers don't even know that they have them and they won't have received a reminder. Adele Alessio runs Champagne Mile, an industry platform focused on frequent flyer points and loyalty strategy. She joins us now. G'day, Adele.
1: Hi, Fee. Nice to be with you.
0: That's a lot of credits. I mean, how many customers do you think $93 million is? Yeah.
1: Well, look, it's very hard to say because I think the amount of the credits is going to vary. You could have people who have perhaps a couple of hundred dollars up to those who have invested a significant amount of money in family trips, maybe thousands of dollars or more.
0: So you wouldn't have had a reminder? How do you know if you've got credits or not?
1: Well, look, there was a very large pool of money in the credits initially. So I think over $1 billion, which Virgin Australia has confirmed, has been reduced down to where we are today with this remaining $93 million. I think the issue there is that while the airline they've said that they've been sending reminders, the question is how are those reminders being disseminated? And if you've got a majority of what they're now saying is dormant accounts, so people who have not shown any activity with the airline for perhaps 3 years or more, how likely is it that the contact information they've got in hand is actually current?
0: Yeah. And also if someone's deceased in that period since COVID as well, they might have some credits sitting there, that potentially family members could use, or are they not allowed to?
1: Well, look, that's a good question. And look, there's not a huge amount of clarity about this. I think what I'd advise people to do in that circumstance is to reach out to Virgin Australia. They can do that through the Travel Bank, which is where the travel credits are stored, or they can do that via the call centre. And really, it's at the airline's discretion, which is one of the reasons why I think a lot of people are really looking towards having some tighter consumer protections around airlines.
0: What do you think would have been a better way to do it rather than give you a credit? Like, why wasn't that just the money given back?
1: Well, certainly I think that's in line with consumer expectations today. So if we look at Qantas, there was a class action around their COVID travel credits. And in 2023, they did commit to giving people a refund or allowing them to rebook with no expiry date. So Qantas has been very clear on offering that flexibility. And I think consumers would expect that Virgin Australia do the same.
0: Virgin Australia had a really tough time during COVID. They liquidated, didn't they? I mean, they went under and they've managed to rebuild themselves back into what they are today. Maybe they just weren't in a financial position to be able to give people their money back.
1: Well, look, that's a good point. Certainly there is, there's an argument there that says that they were in a different position to Qantas and they did have a harder road to rebuilding. I'd say that holding on to consumers' money in this way isn't the right way to find that extra money for the bottom line. We know that they have been relying on this money. It's been set out in their half-year reporting back in February, and it is clearly money that they're relying on keeping. And if we look at the fact that most of these customers are dormant accounts, perhaps some are deceased, incapacitated, and others probably have old email addresses, it's very unlikely that a large proportion of these people will redeem in time by today.
0: Mm. Don't let it be a $93 million windfall to Virgin. Get online today and check, see whether or not you've got credits. How would you do that? What's the best strategy?
1: So the best way is to log on to the Travel Bank, which is where these credits are stored. So you can do that from your frequent flyer account, or you can Google Travel Bank and navigate towards it on the Virgin Australia website. You can also give the call centre a call to get some information and steps on how to access that travel credit.
0: Book yourself a holiday, because if you don't do it today, what, tomorrow it just disappears?
1: That's right. Certainly looking like that'll be the case.
0: All right. Thanks for the warning. Adele Alessio, founder of the Champagne Mile, joining us here on ABC Darwin and the Northern Territory. In just a moment, we'll do finance with Morgan's Financial, but let's take a little bit of Cheryl Lynn. This has got to be real. And then we're off to internal affairs. This is where we find out about different body parts this time every week. And guess what we're doing this week? The kidneys. Ah, they've been punished, haven't they? Our old kidneys. But yes, we'll find out five interesting facts about your kidneys. Stay with us.

0: ABC Radio Darwin and the Northern Territory Finance.
1: Let's say good morning to Ajit Shinde from Morgan's Financial. Hello, Ajit.
2: Good morning.
1: How
2: good
1: are you? You good?
2: Yeah. How about yourself?
1: Yeah, I'm pretty good. Yeah. Did you hear that report about out of Flinders University that we are the happiest, like compared to all the other state and territories in the country? Like people in the NT are actually significantly happier than people in Melbourne.
2: I heard about it. I feel, we underappreciate, what the territory has to offer sometimes. So, that's very good to hear coming out of a study and a report. So,
1: What do you put it down to? Why do you think you're so happy?
2: I think you actually get to live here. I don't know if that makes sense. You know, you're not always rushing to get to somewhere. You're not always sort of, you don't feel like you're stuck in a rut. You get time to actually appreciate a lot of things and spend time with your loved ones. And those are the actual things that I appreciate and I think I'm grateful for. And that's why I'm here.
1: Yeah, just a little slower, like the pace.
2: Yeah. Yes, because it is really fast anyway. I mean, the bigger cities and look, there's nothing wrong with that. Some people love that and that's absolutely fine. But I guess for someone who prefers to have it a bit slow and actually, enjoy every day.
1: I'm with you, Ajit.
2: It sort of offers that.
1: Yeah. More in the moment, less in the head.
2: Correct. So, as if there's not enough to distract us, you know.
1: Like the markets.
2: Yeah, that's true. Yeah.
1: Are they looking this morning?
2: Not much happening. We're very flat at the moment. The All Odds is up 2 points. So it seems like the last session for the day or for the financial year is going to be very, very flat because that's how it's been since the open this morning. Sector-wise, financials is the best performing sector. So we're seeing a bit of buying in the banks. All of the big four banks are up over 1%. The worst performing sector is the materials sector. So stocks like BHP, Rio and Fortescue Metals, they're all down more than 1%. And, the U.S. market last night, Nasdaq had a big jump. It went up to

0: percent, which was a strong rebound, especially on the tech stocks and the broader S&P 500, which is the top 500 companies. They all closed up, rather the index closed up over 1%. Gold is flat, $3,966 an ounce. Oil is also pretty flat, despite the new, the war tensions that have started over in the Middle East. It's trading around $72.6 a barrel. And the Aussie dollar is seeing a bit of weakness, 68.59 US cents.
1: All right.
0: And that's it for me.
1: What do you think will happen at the Bowser tomorrow with the fuel excise disappearing tonight?
0: Yeah, I think we're expecting around 20 or 23 cents rise in the fuel prices, isn't it? That's how much the subsidy was. So we should see that. But then at the same time, the oil price seems to be going down. So, you know, it'll be interesting to see then how it negates.
1: Are you going to fill up
0: fuel
1: today?
0: Excise coming back. Well, I have already. I've been quite full for the last week or so. No, I'm not really doing that today.
1: You've been full for the last week or so? See, that's another reason why NT is good living.
0: Yes. Yes, exactly. I was going to get to that.
1: Less of a commute, hey?
0: Correct. It's pretty full still, so I don't really need to fill up.
1: You don't need to fill up. You're a happy man. No. If you're filling up every day, you're not so happy.
0: Correct, especially in this environment when the fuel prices shot up to almost double and,
1: Ajit Shinde.
0: There's not a lot of people happy.
1: Yeah, it's true. All right, we'll catch you tomorrow. See you, Ledge.
0: All right, thanks.
1: Bye, mate. Ajit Shinde from Morgan's Financial. And yes, we are the happiest people in the country. There is this new happiness study from Flinders University, and it has confirmed Territorians, top of the nation, 75.3% of us feeling really happy. But we already knew that, didn't we? We knew it. Yes, we did. But just to extra confirm, Lil Watkins hit the streets, to find out how top enders are feeling, just to make sure that they are really happy and why they're so happy.
2: Amanda, are you happy?
3: Very happy, thank you. Yes.
2: What makes you so happy about being in Darwin?
3: So in particular at this time of year, I think being able to access the water, and it's extremely diverse all year round. And the kindness and the connection that happens in particular at this time of year is not found anywhere else.
2: Even this morning, have you had any moments that you're like, oh, that just brought me joy?
3: Yes. Coming down here this morning, instead of just going straight to work, which my boss will often agree with, it's really important for a human being to get sunlight in their waking hours of a morning. And I know it's overcast this morning, but my decision was to come down here and get my coffee from the outdoors and be with this. Yeah. And then the beautiful cafe lady brought my coffee out to me.
4: Don't worry.
2: It doesn't get any better. But yeah. Do you get that in Sydney or Melbourne?
3: No. We definitely don't get that in Sydney. It's very, very different up here. Yeah, it's very relaxed.
2: Okay, Brenda, firstly, are you happy in Darwin?
5: Absolutely, yes. I love Darwin. Darwin's my hometown, and I think always will be. Being a Darwin and born and bred, yes. What makes you so happy here? As we're just saying, the lifestyle, the people, the pace of the lifestyle as well. It's still very chilled and relaxed, and it's not like I said, I'll go see my daughter, go down there, it's just rush, rush, rush, come back home. It's just a much more slower pace. Yeah.
2: Even this morning, have you had any moments that you're like, oh, this is why I'm here?
5: Absolutely, just coming down to Nightcliff foreshore. It's just a great place. The weather is beautiful, the dry season. And just, sitting down here watching the water. Yeah.
3: beautiful. And an outside coffee as well.
5: Absolutely, yeah. Having my ice chai in the morning. Yeah, makes it all more for coming down to see Crybaby and Felicity. Yeah, definitely.
4: So you know all the baristas and...
5: Absolutely, absolutely. Even on the weekend, there's Jay's Coffee Van that comes down here. So yeah, we support the local businesses around, yes.
6: Oh, I love it, love it. Nightcliffe in particular, yeah. Born and bred here, so very passionate. Yeah.
4: Beautiful. So
6: being at the beach and yeah, it's magic.
4: So would you say you're happy?
6: Oh, definitely, yeah. Get up first thing in the morning and yeah, bright and bubbly is the best way to be.
4: What do you think it is about Darwin that makes you happy?
6: I think the laid-back lifestyle. Like only 3 months ago, I didn't know these ladies, and yeah, we've just become friends. Everyone's very laid-back and relaxed, and yeah, it's nowhere else in Australia like this, I think, yeah.
4: What do you think makes it so special compared to some of like the other capital cities or other places you can live?
6: Definitely the laid-back lifestyle. It's 5 minutes to get anywhere, none of this 2 hours in a car too. But I think, like, Darwin's getting a little bit full, guys. I've met so many people from Victoria in the last few months. Love you guys, but like, can I say we're full?
4: Do you think Darwin, the secret of Darwin's getting out there?
6: Oh, definitely, yeah. Yeah, look at our real estate market, look at everything. Like, I know most of these ladies here are Darwin, but the amount of people I've met just on the beach, dog walking, a lot of them are COVID dogs, actually, and they've come up from Victoria. So, interestingly, yeah, it's been really nice, though, meeting lots of people from different areas and different backgrounds and... But coming from the building and construction industry, well, it's really good to get decent tradespeople, I guess, up here. Like, it's, all round circle, full circle. It's been really great, yeah. So, have you seen the beach of an evening?
4: I have.
6: It's like our own mini Bondi Beach, right? I'm just like, wow, this is really cool. Like, yeah, so I love it, yeah.
4: And even just this morning, have you had any moments that you're like, oh, this is it?
6: Oh, yeah, I went for a swim this morning and I volunteered this year at Nightcliffe Sea Breeze Festival. So it's just, yeah, there's no place like it. It's really good, yeah. I can't say enough good things about it, but I'm like, stay away, it's our secret.
7: Don't worry, be happy now.
1: Lil Watkins chatting with some top enders this morning. And if you're from Alice or Tennant, you know, you're in on this too, of course. Territorians top the nation, 75.3% of us feeling pretty happy. 1300 057 222 with why you think that might be. Our song quiz today, kind of related. What song is that? Artist and a title, last chance to text in 0487 991057. We're going to solve that very shortly.
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1: Now it's that time of the week where we take a look at some internal affairs. The segment each week where we speak about a particular body part or a bodily function with Amanda Mayer, Senior Lecturer in Anatomy and Pathology at James Cook University. Last week we had a hilarious conversation about hair, and today... I don't know how to make these funny, but we'll see if we can. Kidneys.

0: blood so free.
1: Yes, Amanda has five facts about kidneys today. G'day, Amanda.
2: Hi, Fee. How are you?
1: Good. We have two of them. That's about all I know.
2: Well, some people do. Well, most people do have two of them. But we have some people who have one.
1: Yeah, because they gave it away.
2: It could be because they gave it away, or it could be also that they were born that way.
1: You can get born with one.
2: Yeah, you can be born with just one kidney. And I guess a kind of common variant that we see is a thing called a horseshoe kidney. So this is where the kidney, instead of having two separate ones, they're still joined at the bottom. And so they're in a horseshoe shape, and that's about 1 in 500 births. So that's a common, so that will technically be one kidney.
1: And have you tested how lucky these people are?
2: No, I haven't tested how lucky they are. They tend to be slightly more unlucky than the general population.

0: Patient because they've got that one kidney in that U shape or that horseshoe shape, it makes them more likely to get kidney infections, kidney stones. So I don't think they're very lucky.
1: Oh, it must be facing the wrong way.
0: Yeah.
1: Yeah, because the horseshoe, depending on which way is up or down, depends on your luck. Okay, so why would you get born like with the one horseshoe shaped kidney? What's going on there?
0: So that because our kidneys develop in three different sets across the pregnancy gestation, it depends on what's been happening in that period. So if there's, an infection or something else that's happened, or just genetics, if it happens in that kind of early part, that first trimester, that can lead to those kidneys still being attached. And then they end up in a much lower position. They end up kind of sitting in your pelvis instead of sitting in your abdomen.
1: Now, if we were going to all try and feel our kidneys today, where what would you sort of go below the rib cage, don't you, and sort of press in? Is it
0: Yeah.
1: kind of there on the
0: Oh,
1: side?
0: they're right at the back. Okay, so you probably won't be able to palpate them because they do sit deep to the ribs. And then you've got muscles. So you've got your paraspinal muscles and your quadratus lumborum muscles. So they're kind of deep to muscles too. So you probably won't be able to feel them.
1: And why did Nan always want me to keep my kidneys warm?
0: Mine too. Or when we were sitting in front of the fire, they would say, get away from the fire. You'll heat your kidneys up
1: You'll
0: too much.
1: overheat your kidneys.
0: Yep.
1: Really? Is that a thing?
0: It's not a thing. I mean, I guess it could happen, but no, I think that's just one of those old wives' tales that we were subjected to back in the 80s.
1: If your kidneys did get cold and your back was cold, was this just Nan not wanting me to wear a midriff potentially?
0: I think
1: But
0: so. Our kidneys are surrounded by a lot of fat. So we basically have our kidneys, and then we have a big, thick layer of fat around them to keep them nice and insulated. So it's unlikely that they're going to get too cool or too hot, unless we have lost all of that fat around the kidney. So unless we are severely emaciated. So I'm talking like a prisoner of war kind of level. That's the level that you would actually see some impact of
1: Okay.
0: temperature on the kidney.
1: So, what role do the kidneys play in the body?
0: So they are one of our very good filters of our blood. So every single minute, our kidneys are filtering about half a cup of blood. So if you do your maths, half a cup, 60 minutes an hour, 24 hours a day, that's about 170, 180 litres of blood that's filtered every day through your kidneys.
1: And what are they filtering out?
0: So they're filtering out water that is not needed in the body. They're filtering out anything that's passed through the blood that doesn't need to be reabsorbed. So that all comes out. What else do they filter out? They filter out the glucose so we can keep that. They reabsorb out of the urine all of our amino acids that we've eaten because we need those. Any small proteins. As well, or large proteins that we need, any vitamins. So all the things that we need to keep out of our urine, they pull them back out. And then depending on our level of hydration, they really work out how much we need to keep and how much we need to lose.
1: Gee, aren't they amazing?
0: They
1: How,
0: are very amazing.
1: yeah, how good is our bodies, just the way they work. So if you had some blood in your urine, has that come through the kidneys and they just sort of haven't done the job?
0: Yeah, so if you have blood in your urine, that's going to tell us that you have damage to the little capillaries that are inside the filtering units. And that can happen if you have a buildup of protein in there, which has damaged it. It can happen from having an infection. So a kidney infection, which is called pyelonephritis, that can lead to blood coming through. So if you do have blood in your urine, please go see your GP as soon as possible.
1: And if you were going to, just get my kidney out right now and put it in front of me, what would it look like?
0: All right, so this is about the size of your fist. of your hand. So if you bunch up your fingers and thumb into a fist, you'll see that's about the size of a kidney. And it looks like a kidney bean, and that's why kidney beans are named for that, because they look like very tiny little miniature kidneys. So they are kind of more a dark red colour. They've got, this nice little kidney bean shape. And they don't have the big kind of knuckles that we see on the spleen. It's about the same size, but it's a different colour and in slightly different orientation.
1: And with a heart, it pumps, you know, muscles move. What does the kidney do? Does it have emotion?
0: Because it's attached to the diaphragm above by some ligaments and the capsule and the fat that's around it, it moves about 4 centimetres every time we breathe in. So in and out is going up and down, up and down.
1: What else do we need to know about kidneys?
0: I would tell you that each kidney has about 100, not 100, a million nephrons in them, and nephrons are the filtering units. And we are born with all of those, and we don't make any new ones as we get older. So that's why we have to look after our kidneys.
1: And how do you do that?
0: So by doing that is by keeping well hydrated. Not trying to do any kind of detox. Your body does detoxing all by itself, so don't try to have anything to do that. And what else?
1: What are you saying? Like, if I want to do a juice detox, don't do that.
0: Yeah, don't do any of those detox things, because what we tend to see is that they overload on certain vitamins and minerals. And that generally is where we see damage happening to kidneys or livers and things like that. So just treat your body like it can do all those things.
1: And give it lots and lots of water. Stay hydrated.
0: Give it lots of water and love.
1: Yeah, and love. All right, because it's amazing.
0: It is, sure is.
1: Yeah. All right, so are you. Hey, thanks for hanging out, Amanda.
0: My pleasure.
1: We'll see you next week.
0: Okay. All right. Let me know what you want to talk about next week.
1: All right. Well, have a think about it.
0: Okay.
1: See you, legend.
0: Bye.
1: Dr. Amanda Mayer with some fun facts about kidneys. All right. We need to solve our mystery song today. This song, what is it? Let's say hi to Zoe. Morning, Zoe.
2: G'day. G'day, Fiona. How are you going?
1: I'm going pretty good. Where are you?
2: I'm on a cattle station out past Mataranka, actually.
1: Are you living the dream?
2: I am, actually, yes. Yeah. I'm living the season, yes.
1: Just describe the scene for me right now, please. Go on.
2: All right. So I'm in the kitchen. We've just done smoko. Beautiful sunny day. There's trees. I've got my little dog sitting outside overseeing the smoko. The crew's out there processing some cattle. Yeah, no, it's awesome here.
1: What did you have for smoko?
2: So we had some chicken last night. So today I made some leftover chicken burgers. So I just put them on some bread rolls or some salad. And I also made a chocolate cake for smoko this morning. So, yeah, everyone's enjoying
1: boiling those ringers.
2: I know.
1: I bet they deserve it. Are you happy, Zoe? Are you happy?
2: I am happy. Yeah.
1: That's beautiful. What's our song today?
2: I'm pretty sure it's Shiny Happy People by REM.
1: You got it.
2: Yes,
1: good on you, legend. Have a great one. Say hi to everyone on the station for us.
2: Will do. Thanks, Fiona. Bye.

0: Let's start with you.
1: Lots of good tucker on the Country Hour today. So for yonks, if you've gone and bought a mud crab in Darwin, fair chances is it's come out of the Gulf of Carpentaria. But increasingly, a lot of crabs are coming in from near the Wadair community. And today on the Country Hour, you'll meet the team behind this new venture that's starting in one of the more remote parts of this nation. So that's really cool what's happening out at Wadair. Also, a few weeks back on the Country Hour, I was talking about rabbits and how tough it is to get hold of rabbit meat at the moment. Well, this morning, I went and bought some rabbit.
0: Did you?
1: I'm now the proud owner of a frozen rabbit.
0: Not a pet rabbit.
1: No, this is carcass. She's under a kilo. Do you want to know how much it cost me?
0: Yeah.
1: Have a guess.
0: For a rabbit, $25.
1: $25. Liz?
0: Oh, I would have gone less than that, even though less seems silly. 13.
1: Well, you're both well off it. I'll tell you more at 12:30.
0: Oh, classy. Liz, what's coming up on afternoon?
2: I don't know now. I'm just thinking, how much does a rabbit cost? And how's he cooked it up and what's he going to eat it with? My favourite way to eat rabbit is in paella, the Valencian rice dish.
1: I'm going Kentucky Fried Bunny.
0: Oh.
1: All the way.
0: I've never tried it. Can
2: Secret
0: I have some of your leftovers?
2: And spices.
1: You can swing by the Brown household if you want. Yeah.
2: Slow cooked bunny.
1: No, like crumpeton.
0: Ah,
1: just like chicken nuggets.
2: What about a bunny schnitty.
0: They should be in the shape of a bunny. You know, you've seen those dinosaur ones? The kids will love it.
2: I am looking forward to the Country Hour today.
1: Thank you.
2: What are we talking about? What's it like to stare down a penalty shootout in the World Cup? I've got a sports psychologist to talk about what it takes to have that kind of mental fortitude and how maybe we can apply that as a fan if you're someone who, like me, gets very nervous when watching the sports ball.
0: I've done a penalty shootout before. It really does come down to that first one. It really does. You lose it and it's just very hard to pick up the momentum again. Absolutely. But I got it, just so you know. I got it. Yeah. Liz Travaskis will be on your afternoon's program. Matt Brown with you for the Country Hour. Right now, I'm going to say goodbye. You have a terrific day. I'll be back with you tomorrow. We'll get you up to date with the latest ABC News. It's 11 o'clock.
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4: Good morning, Rio Davis with ABC News. The NT opposition leader says Manuel Brown's latest speeding fine was not disclosed to her until it appeared in the media. On Friday, the NT Independent reported Manuel Brown received another speeding ticket after regaining his licence following a 3-month suspension in October. Mr. Brown has since conceded he has an issue with speeding and has committed to taking driver refreshing training, which has also been convicted of driving without due care following a 2009 fatal crash he was in. Ms. Ubo has told Mix Radio the latest speeding incident should have been disclosed to her at the time it occurred.
5: I only found out on Friday as well, unfortunately, Katie, so we've also had a conversation with, if something like this happens, there has to be some sort of process internally for our team that we are able to manage and to be able to communicate that directly with the public.
4: A new report has revealed the Northern Territory is the happiest jurisdiction in the country and Victoria the least. The Flinders University report surveyed 15,000 Australians across jurisdictions. Despite the NT's result, researchers found only 23% of Territorians reported feeling optimistic about the Territory's direction. Co-author of the report, Dr. Tim Cavagnero, says more than half of the Australians surveyed reported feeling happy overall.
6: In the Territory, it was 75.3%, and the lowest reported level was in Victoria at 66%.
4: The Albanese government's cut to the fuel excise will start to be wound back from tomorrow. The discount will be halved to 16 cents a litre for the next month before being phased out completely. The government introduced the cut to help protect Australians from soaring petrol and diesel prices caused by the war in the Middle East. CEO of fuel refiner, importer and retailer Ampol, Matt Holliday, says they've worked hard to get fuel supplies in Australia back to normal.
7: What we've managed to do is ensure that the fuel keeps flowing. So our supply chains, you know, the ability

0: new to source further afield. At times, diesel supply through our system was at 30% above normal levels to make sure that fuel could get to the local communities where it needed to be. And we've worked very closely with the Australian government.
1: Two Ernst & Young graduates have been charged after allegedly accessing the Prime Minister's personal banking information. Isabella Tolhurst reports.
2: The Australian Federal Police has confirmed two men, aged 21 and 25, were charged with privacy offences while on secondment at the Commonwealth Bank. The pair were charged in May after the bank allegedly identified they accessed classified information belonging to Prime Minister Anthony Albanese. They were both charged with a count of accessing restricted data without authorisation, and the younger man received an additional charge of using a communications device to distribute personal information in a menacing or harassing way. Both men were granted bail and are due to face Newtown local court today.
1: The Peruvian Election Commission has announced right-wing candidate Keiko Fujimori has won the presidential race. The BBC's James Reid reports.
3: Keiko Fujimori's victory comes on her fourth attempt, 15 years after she first stood for president. She's following in the footsteps of her late father, the authoritarian leader Alberto Fujimori. He ruled Peru in the 1990s, defeating Maoist rebels and hyperinflation. But he was later convicted of crimes against humanity. Ms. Fujimori has promised a hardline approach to violent crime and deregulation to boost the economy. Her election is part of a shift to the right across South America. As Peru's ninth president in a decade, she faces a challenging task in governing a politically volatile and divided nation.
1: And back home, a cowboy working on a Northern Territory cattle station will head to the United States of America to become a student athlete in college rodeo. Jack Armstrong will be heading to Texas in August to develop his skills in competitive bronc riding. He says he only took up the sport in 2023 and started taking it seriously last year.
4: Mainly I want to go to a college rodeo because there are coaches there to help me improve, and that's what I'm looking for, to fix little issues and like technical issues. And also just the fact I can get on a lot of better quality horses and a lot more of them.
1: In the weather for today, there's a slight chance of showers over the Simpson District, increasing to a slight to medium chance over the Top End, Carpentaria and Barkley districts. Mostly sunny over the Lassiter District, partly cloudy elsewhere. Darwin a top of 30 degrees today, Alice Springs 27. That's the latest in ABC News.
5: The acclaimed English artist David Hockney died on June the 11th. Back in 2020, I had a conversation with David's younger brother, John, and we're bringing you that on Conversations today.
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5: John grew up in a working-class family in Bradford, in the industrial north of England. John's father was a true English eccentric. He always wore a bow tie, covered in coloured stickers from the newsagent. He sewed pockets into his three-piece suit so he could carry things he might need, such as books, newspapers, and a pair of kitchen scissors. Mr. Hockney Sr. was also a man of many passionate political and social opinions. He wrote letters to Nixon and Khrushchev and the Pope, as well as to the manager of the local supermarket. He was also a committed pacifist and refused to fight in the Second World War, which led to his neighbour scrawling the word coward across the Hockney's house wall every night. But regardless of what others thought, Mr. Hockney Sr. would not be deterred from what he believed was right, and he brought his children up to do the same. This had a big payoff with son David, who, against all the expectations for a working-class gay boy from Bradford, grew up to become one of the world's most successful artists. David's portraits and landscapes are held in galleries around the world, from the National Portrait Gallery in London to MoMA in New York to our own NGV in Melbourne. A few years ago, one of David Hockney's paintings sold for $90 million at auction. That's the record for a work by a living artist. John's family memoir is called The Hockneys. Never worry what the neighbours think. Hi, John.
11: Hi. Hi, Sharon.
5: Tell me about Bradford, John, the town that you were raised in. What kind of place was it, say, when your parents were young?
11: Mucky. And when I say mucky, extremely mucky. There's the smoke from the industry, the mills, and from domestic houses filled the air everywhere. There was a lot of poverty, but there was philanthropy. There was some wonderful philanthropic mill owners and who supported theatre, made parks, swimming pools and other things for people. And one part about Bradford, I mean, I can remember looking down from the top of a hill on it, smoke, and you see the smoke and the terraces and terraces of houses, all scattered amongst the mill chimneys. And it only went away when the mills closed down in summer for 2 weeks holiday and the smoke disappeared and we got blue sky.
5: Once a year.
11: It was there.
5: Wow. But
11: it was a dirty town.
5: Where did your mum and dad first meet one another?
11: My mother became eventually Sunday school superintendent at the Methodist Mission in Bradford, Eastbrook Hall. My father, he grew up in Bradford. He had a brother called Willie, and Willie affected my father deeply. Willie was quite a happy chappy. He actually liked to drink, but he was called up in the 1914-18 war. And because of that, my father had to leave school when he was 14. And where they actually had said he could have gone to university.
5: He had to leave to help support the
11: family.
5: And
11: he had, my grandmother insisted that he left, and he became a telegram boy for a little while, but then he found a job himself as a clerk, which he felt was a much better job, and was. And he stayed with them for 25 years.
5: So his bigger brother, Willie, had gone off to war. Did he come back from World War I?
11: He did come back. He came back a totally different, shattered person. I knew my Uncle Willie. I mean, I went to see him often. But he had no personality whatsoever. The memories must have been awful to what he had been, because he was in the trenches of northern France for most of his time, 5 years. He'd seen men killed. He didn't talk much about it, but my father was incensed that the government did nothing to help. They just left them to themselves. And it was then that my father became a pacifist and said, war is what governments make and men have to fight them. And from that time on, my father was anti-war.
5: Was his family religious as well? Your mum had come from such a religious background. What about your dad's family?
11: No, they were not religious at all. They were, they were very kind people, they were very nice people. My grandmother, unfortunately, was very deaf. My grandmother, very deaf, also with very thick glasses, so she couldn't see very well. And so you had to shout to her. And because she was virtually blind, she could see, but she couldn't see very well. The house was a bit scruffy, dirty. It wasn't cleaned up at all. But she had cataracts removed at 80. And when she saw the state of the place, she had it all redecorated. But she was quite a funny lady, because we'd go and see her and she'd say, oh, just a minute, love, I'll just go and change my dress. Well, she'd come downstairs with another dress over the one that she'd already been wearing. And it was quite lovely, really.
5: So how did your mother and father meet? Because it sounds like they come from quite different worlds in Bradford.
11: Yes, they did. My father had a friend called Enoch. He basically didn't have many friends, but he had Enoch. And Enoch used to attend a thing called the Brotherhood on Sunday afternoons at Eastbrook Methodist Mission. 2,000 men went there every Sunday afternoon. and they would hear the speaker, they'd sing some hymns, have a prayer and have a talk. And my father went along, and one day there was Gypsy Smith, who was an evangelist in those days, came and

0: my father sort of accepted Christ as he saw it, and then in that days, and began, of course, attending the church and became a Sunday school teacher and studied and actually became a local preacher in the Methodist mission as well as his general work. And that was where then he began meeting Laura Thompson, my mother, because she was the Sunday school superintendent. And, of course, he was then a teacher. So it was, there was nothing too much in it all the time, but it happened. You know, obviously she must have noticed him and thought him a handsome, charismatic man and a good Christian, which, of course, he was at that time.
1: So your mum and dad met through the Methodist mission. Who made the first move, John, in getting things going romantically between them?
0: My mother told me. I started recording when I went over. I'd start recording stories on the tape, of course, in those days. And I said, "Well, how did you meet Mum?" You know, and she said, "Well, at Eastbrook Methodist Mission, and he was a teacher." And but I said, "Well, what happened? And how did you get married? Who asked?" And eventually, she went very quiet. And she says, "I'm not sure I should say this, but anyway," then she did, and I'm pleased she did. She said, "Well," she'd gone to her mother and said to her mother, "Is it all right if a girl, like a man usually asks the girl, is it all right if the girl asks the man?" And her mother said, "Well, I don't know, but you could write to him." And so she wrote to Kenneth, asked him to marry her. And when, of course, he gets home, he finds this letter. By the way, beautiful script handwriting. They both had super script handwriting. And, of course, he looks at it. Well, any man, she was quite attractive, you know, and, of course, he knew that she was Sunday school and chapel. And he said yes straight away.
1: That's a good letter to get in
0: so,
1: the post.
0: So that was it.
1: And what happened to your family when World War II broke out? What did that mean for Bradford?
0: That was it was a terrible time, and especially for me. I can really feel for a lot of people at that time, but through my mother when she was telling me this story, because in September 1939, I was 8 months in the womb. And this was, of course, war had been declared. And a month later, they were evacuating most of the people, you know, in England, or people coming into the country and away out of the main cities. And they thought Bradford might be a target because of the wool, because of weaving wool and material. And so suddenly, my mother and four of the kids were all going to be evacuated. The problem was that two of the kids, my eldest brother Paul and Philip, they went on a Friday, and she took them down to the train with David and Margaret. David was in the pram, Margaret on reins.
1: Stop her from running off.
0: To stop them running off. She mentions that, and I think it was important. Margaret must have run off, and gets to the station. And she told me this, the two boys, of course, excited. For them, it was an adventure. I mean, they were 10 or 11. And they found a window and they looked and they started waving. And just as the train pulled out, a hiss of steam came and you couldn't see the train. And it just obliterated for that moment. And, of course, you know, she was deeply, deeply distressed.
1: So the two elder boys had to go to a separate place.
0: So imagine you have no idea where your children are going. You have no idea who they're going to be with. And you don't even know when you're going to see them again. I mean, the angst of everybody in England at that time who was evacuated must have been a terrible, terrible situation. And then they went on the Sunday. Paul and Philip went on Friday, and my mother went on Sunday with Margaret and David, and of course, very pregnant with me, leaving my father. He, of course, had to go back to an empty house, not again knowing when is he going. And we had no mobile phones. There was no, in fact, we didn't even have a phone, I think, at that stage.
1: What was your father's attitude to the war, John?
0: Well,

0: he certainly wasn't going to be in it, as I said, because he felt government started wars, it was men that had to fight them. This was at that time, and he was very strong in that belief, so he kept working. But one of the awful things that happened was a neighbour, who was a policeman actually, began writing on the wall every night, "Coward." And it was done in a distemper paint, so it was a water-based paint, so easily to wash off.
1: So your dad would wash it off each morning?
0: Every morning he would wash it off, every night it went on. And this began then to affect my mother and the boys who were at school. You know, they didn't understand. They didn't understand his belief. They thought he was a coward, and began thinking that. And, of course, that distressed my father. And so he looked out for another house, which I think was wonderful for us all because it really brought us all together. And in a beautiful place, it was green. We saw green fields. And
1: so it was a little bit outside of
0: outside,
1: Bradford.
0: About 2.5 miles outside of the city centre, over the top of a hill. And so we were looking across Airedale and into woods and green fields. And a little church, a little village further on, you know, I mean, it was quite lovely. It was 2 attics and 2 bedrooms. So my sister, the only girl, she had one little room. My parents, of course, had one. And David and I had the other, and Paul and Philip had the front bedroom.
1: 5 kids, 2 adults. It must have been a fairly noisy house, was it?
0: It was, but I don't think they minded at all. When we say noise, I think we... didn't we sang, we played games and we squabbled. I mean, there was squabbles and the usual things kids get up to. But, you know, we played a lot of board games. And the one other thing that my parents invested in, which was an investment and it must have cost them, was Arthur Mee's Children Encyclopedia and a wonderful volume called Lands and Peoples. So... especially on the days that we couldn't go out because it was either too awful outside, the weather was bad, we would look at the books and we always had to wash the hands and we would never, ever, ever turn the page of and fold a corner of a book. And we were carried away to around the world with these books. It was wonderful.
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1: On Conversations today, my guest is John Hockney. His memoir is Never Worry What the Neighbours Think. Who was the disciplinarian in the family, your mum or your dad?
0: Mum.
1: And what punishments were meted out when you Hockneys would misbehave?
0: To bed without tea. They never, ever chastised. There was no physical chastising. And it was worse going, especially when it was a summer night, which it didn't get dark till 11 or something, you know, I mean, and you had to go to bed at 5 o'clock because you'd done something wrong. so they were kind in that sense, I think.
1: Money was always pretty short. There was a time where you needed a new pair of swimming trunks to take part in a competition. Can you bear to remember what happened?
0: I do, yeah. I had gone to grammar school by that stage and I was made house captain and I asked my mother if I could have a new pair of swimming trunks and she looked at me with watery eyes. I can still see her and saying, I can't, but I'll make you some. Now, I had no problem because she made little shirts for us, or little shorts she made for us. In fact, she'd made my school blazer for me and embroidered a badge. I mean, she was very clever. And so I had no problem. She said, well, I'll have it there for you for 2 weeks' time. And time came, I picked it up, I had my tea, I rushed down to the main baths in Bradford, we call them swimming baths then, at the Windsor Pool. And I really felt I'm going to win tonight. I know I'm going to win. I'm good. I feel good about it. And I opened the towel and here was a pair of hand-knitted battleship grey wool trunks. And I thought, wool, water, what have you done to me, mother? And I tied them

0: on. Well, the lads shouted things like wearing the tea cosy, because we used to have tea cosies and things. I mean, it was quite funny.
1: What happened when they hit the water? Knitted.
0: I of course, and you stood on a board with your arms out, and everybody's hushed. Every eye on me, and I lift off, and as soon as I hit the water, of course, I go down. The trunks stay on top, and I had to hold my breath, pull them on underneath. When I got out and pulled on the bars, they stayed down again. Well, of course, you know, I was 12 years old. All these people looking at me, I mean, I was very embarrassed and vowed I'd never swim again.
1: I bet they reminded you of that in the streets of Bradford afterwards.
0: Oh well, there were people that nudge and look and say, but I mean, you realise later, of course, when it's all gone, that, I mean, she made them with a lot of love, and really the only thing that she could have done at the time.
1: What happened to your father's job as a clerk after the end of the war?
0: We'd moved to the new house in Ecclesville by that time, and the war finished, which was fantastic. Lots of things were happening then. Street lights came on. If you've never, ever known total blackness, it is very eerie when there is no other light. Let's say it's a dark night, no moon. There is nothing. It is a very, very eerie experience. And suddenly, street lights came on, the shop windows started lighting up, colours, buses became red or blue, and it was marvellous. I mean, everything was coming to life, and people's smiles on the faces and everything else. But my father went in to work very soon after the war. He was given a week's wages in lieu and told his services were never not needed again. Now, he knew perfectly well it was really because he'd been his belief as a pacifist. But on the other hand, comptometers were coming out, machines were coming out that had paper in them that could do things. So he was also becoming, you know, surplus.
1: So yeah. he was laid off. Did your mum think about going out to find paid work?
0: She did, and she went to a jam factory for half a day. But she, I mean, you've got to remember, she had been brought up Salvation Army, chapel. She had never really faced what we call ordinary people who might swear and you know, tell mucky jokes or things. And she just couldn't stand it.
1: The way the other women at the jam factory were talking.
0: I feel, in a way, I mean, I think to myself later on, I think, well, there was opportunity for your mum. But she didn't look at it like that. So, and I can't blame her. I mean, I can't.
1: So how did your dad try to make ends meet?
0: He was very good with his hands, and he began getting second-hand baby prams and making dolls' prams. Now, prams were like gold. You could not get them. And he was very clever. He would spray them new, and my mother would sew a new hood and put it on the pram. And the little dolls' prams, he'd send me to deliver it because we'd go on a double-decker bus and it'd fit underneath the staircase. And it was only cost some tuppence.
1: Cheaper to send the kids.
0: Cheaper to send me than to send pay for it on a rail. So we used to all go off to little places, to towns, delivering these little prams.
1: Where did he advertise them, John?
0: Oh, in the newspaper. He would put an advert in on a Friday night, ring this particular number on a Saturday morning between 9 and 11 or something. Now, we didn't have a phone. What he'd done, he's got the local telephone box number, and he carried a chair and his newspaper, and he'd sit outside the telephone box waiting for it to ring. So if anybody came, he said, "Excuse me, I'm waiting for a call." And he read his newspaper. I mean, as I say, never worry what the neighbours think at all.
1: What was the favourite thing for you and your brother David and your dad to do on a Saturday afternoon?
0: My father did like a laugh, and he used to have his own jokes, but he took us to either the cinema or to a live theatre called the Alhambra in Bradford, which should have, and the, if the

0: I've said it usually would be there'd be a musical act, a conjurer. You know, it was a variety show, a little variety thing. And we'd go up into the balcony. If it was the films, we'd go to see either Charlie Chaplin or Laurel and Hardy. And certainly, I mean, when we think about it, we saw Charlie Chaplin in City Lights. We saw that about 9 times. Now, that's a silent film. But we still laughed. I mean, it was. I've still got a copy. I still myself. I love it. Occasionally, I still get it out. We'd eat some fish and chips behind the Odeon cinema, and then he'd take us for a half pint of sarsaparilla, which is to cleanse your blood, you know, because during the war we didn't get all the good things we should normally get. Then we actually went to the Bradford Alhambra one time and actually saw Laurel and Hardy live.
1: Live?
0: It was in the early 50s. They did a tour of England and actually saw them live. I mean, it was unbelievable. And very strange, because I was so used to seeing them black and white, I was, and I'm here they are in colour, and it looked different. And Oliver, of course, he was very fat then, really red-faced from drinking. They did the bed scene, which they do in a film, and it's very funny. But we actually saw them live, and that was a real thrill.
1: Did your dad tell jokes himself, sing songs? Was he a performer as well as enjoying classic performances?
0: There was a musical artist called Little Billy Williams. He was an Australian, well-known here apparently, but also went off to England, and he was very famous in England and sang little songs about Willie's wild woodbines, which is the cigarette, and the little boy smokes it and then falls sick in the tram lines. I mean, it was real sort of old music hall stuff.
1: And your dad would sing those?
0: He would sing those, and there was another one at Christmas, Why Don't Santa Claus Bring Something to Me? Why doesn't he never, never call? He always brings plenty of toys to the little boy next door, but nothing to me at all. And I've heard of Christmas carols and I've seen a Christmas tree, but I never, ever get a little toy. Not me. You know what I mean? Real sad little songs. But there were people like that, I think, at the time.
1: What did your mum think about you and your brother and your dad spending this time at the music hall and the cinema?
0: Well, I'm glad you brought that up, because that was the one thing. It concerned me deeply, this, because we would come home and she would really just be very angry that she'd spent some money to take us to the cinema. It might have cost twopence each, sixpence, but sixpence was sixpence. But the problem was, it wasn't a thing between my mother and my father. It became we were included, and I was very distressed for many years, actually, because it was a laugh. And even when we went to chapel, you didn't get the laughs. You didn't get the belly laughs. And those belly laughs were just as good as as singing some hymns and praying on a Sunday, I think.
1: But it's good for the soul.
0: Yeah, it was.
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1: My guest on Conversations today is John Hockney, and he's written the story of his quite remarkable family in a book called The Hockneys, Never Worry What the Neighbours Think. 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
3: Rio Davis with an ABC News update. A ceremonial sitting of the Northern Territory's Supreme Court will be held on Friday to mark the retirement of Justice Sonia Brownhill. Justice Brownhill worked as the NT's Solicitor General in 2016 before being appointed a Supreme Court judge in late 2020.

0: Three people have been injured in an explosion at a residential property in Monaco. Local media say the victims are the Ukrainian oligarch Vadim Yemelyov, his partner, and a 13-year-old child. Both adults are reportedly in a critical condition. And the ABC, Sydney Morning Herald and Sydney University have created a fellowship to honour Judith Whelan, who died of cancer in 2024, aged 63. Whelan was a trailblazing leader in media who mentored young women. The Judith Whelan Leadership Fellowship will be awarded each year in recognition of Whelan's service to journalism. You're up to date with the latest in ABC News.
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2: My guest on Conversations today is John Hockney. I spoke to John after the release of his memoir, Hockney's, Never Worry What the Neighbours Think, which looks back on his early life growing up during the Second World War. John was the youngest of five Hockney siblings. His brother, the renowned artist David Hockney, died a few weeks ago. Tell me how your dad would dress when he was out on the streets of Bradford. What would he look like?
3: I loved it. I thought it was he wore three-piece suits, bow ties, clip-on ones from jumble sales, in lots of jumble sales, and you could pick these things up there. And then he would put little fluorescent dots on them.
2: Little stickers?
3: Yeah, the ones that you get from the newspaper agent, yeah. And he'd stick these on. So one bow tie might have a bright orange, a bright yellow, and a bright red, or even bright blue. And, of course, he's in a three-piece suit. And he was, in a way, he was Chaplin-esque in his appearance, except he wore a trilby. But when he walked, he bounced. You could always see him. His head would bounce up and down, and he always had a walking stick. I said, you know, one day, why do you wear them? Why do you put the dots on? He said, to make people smile, John. He says, come down the road and you'll see. And they did. People smiled, and I thought it was a wonderful way of doing something. I mean, that's what he thought.
2: Where would he keep his newspapers and books when he was out and about?
3: Well, he had special pockets made inside his coats that'll take newspapers, scissors. David, I had gone over to England one time, and just before I was leaving, David wanted to take us up to Port Merion in Wales, beautiful little spot on the Welsh coast. And we arrived just after lunch. And they said, well, we'll make you a salad. So we sat at this table, four of us, my mother on my left, father on the right, and David opposite me. And I felt the table shaking, and I looked over, and David was holding himself, laughing. And he sort of nodded his head over towards my father, and he'd taken a sheath out of his pocket, and he was cutting up his lettuce. And my mother starts crying and saying, oh, you don't, it's all right for you, but I have this all the time. Well, I mean, when you think that today there are these instruments that people can help to cut lettuce up and things for, you know, he had arthritis. My mother had terrible arthritis.
2: So he wasn't worried about what was the done thing.
3: But
2: he wanted the effective solution.
3: Always an effective solution.
2: Well, tell me about his safety armband. That's sort of in his tradition too that he invented.
3: He did. This was way before anybody else did it. And he found some luminous material. Because also he used to make big Ban the Bomb banners for the campaign for nuclear disarmament. And he used some of this very fluorescent material to make letters so they'd really stand out. But he used to go down to posted lots of letters. Usually to politicians and world leaders, and he'd go at night. So, of course, he had to cross a busy road, and he thought by putting these coloured armbands on, the fluorescent ones, the cars would see him and slow down, which I thought was a perfectly good. I didn't see it as anything strange at all myself. I thought, good on you. And now today, of course, we've got lots of that, haven't we?

0: say that he was writing letters to prime ministers and presidents and other famous people. Did he sign them with his own name, John?
1: Not always. See, if we spell Hockney backwards, it's Yenko.
0: Sounds a bit Russian.
1: So it's a bit Russian. So when he wrote to anybody in Russia, he used to write a Khrushchev, and he'd sign himself Yenko. And another one he would use is KH with the word A-I-T-C-H, which of course is a hyphen for the letter H. And then Ken, and he used to have Ken Law, which was Kenneth and Laura. He used a lot of.
0: Did he get replies from these world leaders?
1: He got lots of replies, and sadly he'd got letters from Khrushchev. He'd got letters from Nixon in those days, Archbishop Canterbury, the Pope.
0: The Pope.
1: He wrote to the Pope and asked him to sell the solid gold telephone he has on his bedside and give the money to the people of Mexico. I don't think he did it. But,
0: that's a fair enough suggestion,
1: but
0: I think.
1: He did get sometimes little cards back saying, "We thank you for your letter," those sort of things. Mm. Not always a handwritten, but he did get responses from the British prime ministers and the parliamentarians, because he fought long and hard for the cessation of capital punishment. Long time. And he was actually invited to the Houses of Parliament by Sidney Silverman, MP, when it actually was passed and the law was passed that there was no more capital punishment.
0: It wasn't all world leaders and significant issues such as capital punishment. What letter did he write to the local supermarket manager?
1: Oh, that was a wonderful one, wasn't it? He wrote a letter about Isle toilet rolls. And instead of writing it to ISIL, I mean, where they might look and think, well, we'll give you a year's supply, he wrote it to the local supermarket manager and said that he's very happy with ISIL toilet rolls because they perforate exactly where they should do, always, every time, and they're very good.
0: Speaking of that supermarket, what would he do with the plastic bags that he was given when he shopped there?
1: There's another thing. I mean, we would never, ever been able to go home with a T-shirt that said Coca-Cola on it or anything, because he said, unless we had a contract with Coca-Cola and they were paying us to advertise their product. And actually, you think it makes sense. I mean, why have all this on somebody's T-shirt? But he said, absolutely not. And so even when he was shopping, if he'd bought something at Morrison's supermarket, he'd turn the bag inside out so it wasn't actually advertising. It was just white, or you might see something through it, but he would not ever advertise anything unless he was being paid for it.
0: One of his great social campaigns was smoking, anti-smoking. How did he use to advertise his beliefs against smoking, which again was very much ahead of his time?
1: I think he was. I mean, he was, certainly. Because he started in 1955 and as a one-man band, really, at that time. And he'd have his posters and he'd stand outside a little kiosk, a cigarette kiosk in Bradford, and the police would come and tell him to move on because they'd got a complaint. And he'd move off. But he designed a badge which was white background, and it was, well, to me it looked a bit kidney-shaped, but he said it was a long, and that was orange. And that's all it had on it, except for a little black dot inside the orange. And people would say, well, what's the badge for? He says, I'm glad you asked, because you smoke, you see, and you see that little black dot there? That's the cancer that you're getting into your lungs from smoking. And then he'd tell them, well, of course, either they'd run off or take no notice. But, I mean, he was a man ahead of his time. He made posters in fluorescent on a black background with fluorescent. The letters really show out. And he was very clever, and he thought, you don't put them where people can't see him, put them where bus stop is. And so he actually paid money to put it on a little hoarding where

0: The bus stop would stop so people could read it.
1: Did his own children follow that anti-smoking advice?
0: No, we all smoked. All of us smoked.
1: That must have broken his heart.
0: It did, because he went on radio in Leeds a Christmas Day morning or something, and it sounded wonderful what they were talking about. And then the last question was, and do your children smoke? He said, yeah.
1: Were you and your siblings ever embarrassed about him as kids? Did you ever...
0: About my father?
1: Yeah, did you ever feel self-conscious about his public persona?
0: I don't think, because I think we understood a bit more, maybe, what was behind it. I mean, we didn't agree with him all the time. Don't get me wrong. We didn't agree with him all the time. But I think his energy that he put into everything he did for peace... even for the Arthritis Foundation, because he'd got arthritis, my mother crippled with it. I mean, he would make posters for them. Everything that he did was really for the benefit of someone else.
1: Do you have early memories of David painting at home when you were growing up? Was he a kid who was always scribbling on paper or making drawings?
0: We shared an attic bedroom, and I would have probably only been about 4 or 5 when he started going downstairs early in the morning. Newspapers used to come early in England, and they get pushed through your door, through a letterbox, so it actually comes inside the house. So David would go downstairs and he started drawing on the selvage edge of the newspaper, the white bit, you know, because that was the only paper that he could get hold of at the time. Now, I'm not saying they were the greatest drawings, but they were of faces, they were of little houses, little streets, villages. Nothing exact particularly, but it was obvious that he wanted to express himself on paper. And this was the way he could do it. Now, as soon as the war finished, and we certainly got a bit more money, my mother bought him an actual sketchpad, which was wonderful for him to do. And when he'd filled it, she'd buy him another. Now, then she kept those. He never wanted her to keep them, but he still got them now. I mean, that was something that was really wonderful. So it was really probably not until when David was about 8 that there was a realisation that we didn't know what, but he was certainly going to be something different.
1: Did the two of you spend much time exploring the countryside around Bradford together?
0: We did. Always school holidays, we'd always go either rambles or walks, you know, along either on the canal bank to Kirkshall Abbey or over to Bolton Abbey in Ilkley, which was quite some distance for us to walk. But there was one particular morning we were deciding what to do, and then my eldest brother said, well, if you like, you can take the tandem. And he'd bought a tandem bicycle so he could have it with his girlfriend. So that made a big difference. So we thought, well, we'll ride up to Harrogate and then come back through Knaresborough, another lovely place where a castle is there, and back home, and that'd be a nice sort of leisurely day out. And my mother had no bread left, so she gave us tuppence each, just for a bag of chips each for the day, so expecting that, you know, we'll be back 4 o'clock, 5 o'clock. And we got on the tandem and we made very fast time up to Harrogate. And so David decides, because he's steering at the front, I've got to follow.
1: Doing the legwork at the back.
0: And doing the legwork. And we go off to Pateley Bridge. And as we turn into the village, we sniff the fish and chips, and we spend two pence on some chips and some scraps, and we eat those, gorge those down. And he said, oh, I know a better way back. We don't have to go back the same way. Well, he takes the wrong road, actually. Then the next thing, the road peters out, and there isn't a road. We have to go over a stile. And we're hungry. And there was a little village, so we went back there and knocked on somebody's door, not worrying what the neighbours think, and asked if we could buy 2 pennyworth of bread. And there was this wonderful, I can picture her now, rosy red face in a bonnet,

0: and her big apron, white, and she gave us a loaf of bread that she'd not cooked long. It was still warm. And she took our tuppence and we gorged this bread and then went over the stile. And then we happened to get a slow puncture, which I thought was a slow puncture. We had to keep stopping and pumping it up. And eventually, when we eventually got back to a main road again, it was dark.
1: Poor mum must have been terrified about the two of you.
0: Well, it's amazing. She had an incredible ability not to worry. She told us always, if you get stuck, go and find a policeman and they'd help you. Or reverse charges in telephone box, because by that time we did have a phone. And we had to do that. We found this telephone box. It was dark and we'd still 30 miles to ride to Bradford to get back home. So it was 2 o'clock in the morning by the time we got there. It was a lovely day out.
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1: On Conversations today, my guest is John Hockney. What did your parents think about David going to art school?
0: He finished Bradford Grammar School. He won a scholarship to go there. Of course, by that time, he knew he wanted to learn about art. And there was an art class in the first form for an hour and a half a week. But then he discovered it was only in the first form unless you were not academic. So when David was 11 years old, he made his life plan. He was not going to be academic. He wanted the 1.5 hours to learn how to draw and paint. So he stayed down. Now, that was pretty hard on the headmaster from there and the trustees who'd given him the scholarship. But he was adamant. Only in the last year did he begin to do the work to qualify so that he could go to art college. And so when David left school, it came time and Mum said, well, you've got to get a job. My parents were pretty strict. They said, well, it's only fair to the others, David, you've got to work, you know. They wanted to do other things. So he eventually thought it out and then he came back and he said, well, we have so many holidays during the year, virtually 3 months or 4 months, and if I work those holidays and give you the money, if we can get a grant from Bradford Council for me to go to art college, would you agree? And they said yes. And he was good to his word. He worked on a farm and he gave my mother the money. So that got him to art college.
1: What did he wear to art college when he started?
0: Well, when he started, he wore a bowler hat, some striped trousers and a black jacket, which was like a morning suit. But it was what Stanley Spencer wore. Stanley Spencer was a very well-known British artist. And David wore this and people thought, and he knitted a 12-foot-long scarf himself, red it was, and he wore that sometimes with a duffle coat. And when he went to college, they nicknamed him Boris because they thought he looked like a Russian peasant or something.
1: And how would he carry his paints and paper about when they were doing outside painting?
0: Well, because my father was dealing in second-hand prams, he was able to find an old pram, which he used, and he pushed around everywhere with his easel, because canning an easel and a canvas or something, you know, was pretty heavy and awkward. And so he used the pram, and he became a well-known figure around Bradford pushing his pram with paints.
1: The apple doesn't fall too far from the tree is what I'm thinking, John.
0: Oh, absolutely. Never worrying what the neighbours thought either.
1: Did your parents find out that David was gay, and what kind of a issue was that for them, if it was one?
0: I still am not sure if they really understood, because I suppose I left at that time. I came to Australia. But when David declared his homosexuality, I rang him up immediately and just said, look, David, my mum's

0: Goldmayer said it didn't bother me. You're still David, as far as I'm concerned.
1: And this was early 1960s, wasn't it?
0: This was 1962. It was still actually an offence under the British law, but there were people. There were people, Quentin Crisp, and there were actually some MPs, quite a number of MPs actually, who were gay really, and wanting to get that through. And it wasn't until, didn't go through till 1967. But he didn't care. He announced it, and he didn't care what was going to happen. Now, what I think is that a lot of the gay people supported him. And that is sometimes, I think, how his fame began to take hold because of the gay community at that time.
1: His career in the UK and then over in LA just went from strength to strength. And your father passed away, I suppose, really at the cusp of that. But your mum was around to really to see the full flowering. How did she spend her 85th birthday?
0: Well, David had a big exhibition in Paris, and so he invited my mother, and of course she's seeing all these wonderful people, all grand and everything, and the next morning she's taken to Chanel, and they measured her for this suit, which she's never, of course, ever had anything like it in her life. And she virtually, well, she didn't wear it out because she couldn't wear it out.
1: There was somewhere Chanel. She wore it, though. Where else she did she wear it?
0: She wore it to Buckingham Palace. When she went with David, he got an Order of Merit. And she was with him then, and she was pushed in the wheelchair. She went in and she wore it to Buckingham Palace. Yes, she did. Lovely.
1: What is it like, John, to have a sibling who is so wildly successful? I mean, you know, there are successful siblings and then having someone who's at the pinnacle of the art world the way your brother David is. Does that ever get a little bit tiresome as the younger brother?
0: No, I mean, we're all different and, I mean, David certainly will be known for hundreds of years, we won't. But yet, on the other hand, I think my eldest brother Paul, Philip, Margaret, my sister, and myself, we've all done okay. We've all accomplished something, and what I mean is we've left something that is for others as well. It's for community. I mean, David, of course, is leaving his art, but my eldest brother, he was Lord Mayor of Bradford. And Paul also was a comedian and eccentric, and unlike any other mayor they'd had, he loved the pomp and he loved getting dressed up in all the regalia. And when he was, the coach was going through Bradford, it was gold coach going through Bradford, he cocked his leg over and he was pointing at his, he'd knitted some Union Jack socks. And of course it was Jubilee year, Union Jack, and each of the mayors usually had some sort of charity that they would look at to support. And Paul had people knitting and selling these socks to make some money for a charity that was called Nell Bank. And it was some land that was on the other side of Ilkley, a lovely little place in Yorkshire, not far from Bradford, where children who had never had holidays could go and have a two-week holiday. That was a marvellous enterprise for Paul, I think, that
1: and,
0: we did.
1: And what about for you, John, when you look back over your life, where do you feel that your contribution has most significantly been?
0: I was certainly a late starter for me. I was in display and graphics for many years, and I came out to Australia. But it was only when I once was in, we lived at Stratfield and I'd gone to the library and there was a little brochure and it was promoting the Australian Storytelling Guild. And I thought, storytelling? My mother used to tell me I told stories all the time. I'd be interested in going along to see this. And I went along. Well, I was gobsmacked. I mean, I just took me in. I realised, I mean, I was a performer. I could play the guitar. I could sing. I could draw. I could create. And I had imagination.

0: background, and she shouted at the top of her voice, "Ah, shut up!" And of course, we'd still got 55 minutes to go, which was pretty tough. But immediately we'd finished, the diversional therapy who'd hired us came up and said, "She's been here 3 years. She has never spoken. She can't stop her now. She was an opera singer. She didn't like my voice." Well, that doesn't matter. But we were gobsmacked. I mean, here was something we thought, wow, it was perfect. And we really all flipped. I didn't bother doing any more children, so we just concentrated on aged care. And what happened, I mean, was that not only were we sharing stories, but afterwards people would come up and say, "Oh, I," and then they'd tell us a story. And sometimes we could use that, sometimes it gave us other ideas, but it really connected these old people. And that was something fabulous to do.
1: And thank you so much for sharing the stories of the Hockney family with us on Conversations. Thank you, John.
0: Thank you. Thank you, sir.
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1: I recorded this conversation with John Hockney in 2020 after he'd released his memoir, Hockneys, Never Worry What the Neighbours Think. John's older brother, the much-loved artist David Hockney, died on June the 11th at the age of 88. This episode of Conversations was produced by Nicola Harrison. The executive producer was Carmel Rooney. I'm Sarah Kanoski. Thanks for listening.

0: Good afternoon, Rio Davis with ABC News. Two Ernst & Young graduates on secondment at the Commonwealth Bank have been charged with allegedly accessing Prime Minister Anthony Albanese's personal banking data. The Australian Federal Police has confirmed a 21-year-old and 25-year-old received a series of charges, including unauthorised access to restricted data and using a carriage service to distribute personal data. Treasurer Jim Chalmers says it's worrying for privacy breaches to occur in Australian banks.
1: Any developments of that kind are incredibly concerning, and not just in relation to the PM's details, but any Australian's details. And so, in general, that's what I would say about that. I assume that there are now legal and other processes to play out, and I don't want to get in the way of those.
0: Liberal MP Julian Lisa says he's prepared to go toe-to-toe with One Nation on immigration. Responding to questions about the Coalition's record low polling amid One Nation's surge in popularity, Mr. Lisa says his party needs to focus on selling its policies. Drawing on the Liberal Party's calls to expel Iran's ambassador, Mr. Lisa says the coalition has stronger national security policies than One Nation.
2: And they talk a lot about radical Islam, but I will go toe-to-toe with them any day about keeping our borders safe, because we were the party that called for the banning of the IRGC. We were the party that called for the ambassador to be booted. We were the party whose parliamentarians were at Bondi every day.
0: US President Donald Trump says negotiations with Iran remain focused on ensuring the nation never has a nuclear weapon. Mr. Trump insists Iranian and US officials will meet in Qatar on Tuesday local time, while Tehran says it has no plans for any talks over the coming days. US media outlets are now reporting presidential envoy Steve Witkoff and Mr. Trump's son-in-law Jared Kushner are en route to Qatar. The US president says the peace talks are progressing well.
3: But we're winning militarily. It's almost won militarily, I would say. And it's really very simple. It's the denuclearization of Iran. We don't want them to have a nuclear weapon, and they're not going to have a nuclear weapon. They've agreed to that, in all fairness.
0: Back home, the Northern Territory opposition leader says Manuel Brown may face consequences from the Labor caucus over his speeding fines. Mr. Brown lost his licence for 3 months in October over multiple speeding offences and has received another speeding ticket since regaining his licence. The latest speeding offence was not disclosed to the opposition leader, Selena Yubo, who found out in media reports last week. Ms. Yubo has told Mix Radio the Labor caucus will meet to discuss Mr. Brown's situation with

0: The member for Arafura currently holding several shadow ministerial portfolios.
1: We'll regroup as caucus about what the expectations are that we have of ourselves, that the community has of us, and of course that the Labor Party has of us. And we may have to look at installing, consequences if something is doesn't go right.
0: The general manager of Red Hot Arts says the Desert Fringe Festival in Alice Springs will continue after its successful pilot last year. The Desert Festival had been running for 20 years, but last year took on a more open access, artist-led and multi-venue style to run as the Desert Fringe Festival. Angie Stahl says last year's Fringe pilot was a great success, so the festival will continue to operate under that model.
2: So all of our shows sold out or reached capacity. We had the highest number of ticket sales in 6 years. We got great feedback from artists and audiences and basically got the green light to keep going with the model.
0: The Canteen Creek Owaithala Aboriginal Corporation Chair says she's thankful for a building which will be used to house a tradesperson to mentor local apprentices. The NT government has given the house to the corporation as part of a program to help four local apprentices be employed to repair and maintain local housing. Della Mick says the new housing provides opportunities for local employment and sufficiency. And Paraguay has stunned Germany in a penalty shootout in their round of 32 clash at the Soccer World Cup. ABC Sports, Amanda Shalala reports.
3: The four-time World Cup champion Germany was expected to easily account for Paraguay, but the South Americans produced a determined defensive effort to hold them out. Julio Enciso put Paraguay ahead in the first half. Kai Havertz hit back for Germany in the second.
0: You're up to date with the latest in ABC News.
4: Hello, I hope you're well. This is The World Today. I'm Andy Park, coming to you from Gadigal Land in Sydney. Today, fuel up. Motorists brace for an expected price rise tomorrow when the fuel excise relief will be halved. And normally buzzing with grey nomads and caravanners at this time of year, why is Birdsville so dead quiet right now?
5: So much green at the moment. The Simpsons come to life. Water running between the dunes. We've got pelicans down on the water seeing the birds take off. I did say to one of my friends the other day, might go down as one of the weirdest seasons where it looks its absolute best and it's just us out here looking at it.
4: First, though, a federal Labor MP has called for stronger powers for the eSafety Commissioner in moving evidence at the Royal Commission on Anti-Semitism and Social Cohesion this morning. Jewish Victorian member for McNamara, Josh Burns, has told the inquiry the firebombing of his office in June 2024 and the subsequent online abuse directed at his family and staff had a profound impact on him. The third block of hearings in Sydney is focused on the role of social media companies in spreading Jewish hate. Reporter Victoria Pengilly has been following the inquiry and joins me. Victoria, just take me through Josh Burns' evidence this morning.
6: Hi, Andy. Well, look, Josh Burns told the inquiry he didn't really experience anti-Semitism growing up in Melbourne. There was only a few occasions on the sporting field where he'd experienced it, but he'd really noticed a shifting in stance after the October 7 attack in 2023 in Israel. Now, he recounted a particular moment at the inquiry when his electorate office in Melbourne was firebombed and ransacked in June 2024, and that it was a surreal moment. Now, we know that at least five people smashed windows and painted slogans on the wall of his office, including painting horns on his face and calling him a fascist and a Zionist. And he said that that incident had had a profound impact on not only himself, but also his staff. He said these were progressive young people, many of them law students, who really cared about the country and influencing policy. And they'd somehow been drawn into this larger conflict in the Middle East, which they played no part in. The commission was also shown a number of vile online posts that implied that Josh Burns was responsible for the death of children in Gaza. He said his office had received something in the realm of 10,000 emails since the October 7 attack and had tracked thousands of social media posts that seemed to blame him and his staff for the conflict, and that the onus was on him and his staff to monitor these comments and these posts and to try and remove them. Now, he said his office had submitted 44 reports in relation to a

0: offensive material on Facebook and Instagram, but only three had resulted in being removed by Meta. Now, he also talked about how a number of these posts targeted his partner, Georgie Purcell. She's a member of the Victorian Legislative Council for the Animal Justice Party, but he said that her abuse had taken on more of a sexualised and misogynistic tone. Joshua Burns also used his moment in the box today to call for changes to the Online Safety Act. He said, as it stands at the moment, the Safety Commissioner is empowered to remove digital content that's menacing, harassing or offensive and intends to cause serious harm to an individual. But this appears to be a grey zone in the Act. He said the Act provides no mechanism through which the Commissioner can remove online content that targets minority groups generally, but does not single out an individual. So, for instance, targeting Jewish people as a group. Now, he said the only way to really reduce hate speech on his social media accounts was to prevent people from commenting at all, but that obviously did not support a healthy democracy, and he didn't want to see that happen. Here's what he told the inquiry earlier.
1: Now, she gets this sort of the same questioning of her loyalty and the same attribution of blame that I get, but she gets a layer of misogyny and a layer of sort of violent sexualized comments on top of it as well that that I don't get, and it's actually really, it's really stark. Like, it's a weird feeling knowing that your partner has to take abuse because they're in a relationship with you. Like, that's a, it's a pretty awful feeling actually.
2: That's Federal Labor MP Joshua Burns giving his evidence before the Royal Commission into Anti-Semitism this morning. Just briefly, Victoria, who else are we expecting to hear from during this block of public hearings?
0: So, Andy, later today we're expecting to hear from Sydney musician Ben Adler, who will discuss his lived experience of anti-Semitism online. We're also expecting to hear more expert evidence about online hate. Now, we know that Meta, which owns Facebook and Instagram, will appear and give evidence during this block, but other social media platforms, including X, Reddit, LinkedIn, Twitch, have all had varying responses. Some have been less cooperative than others. Yesterday we heard that Gab, it's a US-based website that is home to some far-right extremists, has been openly hostile towards the Commission and said they would not cooperate with Australian bureaucrats.
2: Victoria Pengilly at the Royal Commission in Sydney. Well, today might be a good day to fill up, with prices at the Bowser set to increase tomorrow when the federal government's fuel excise relief is halved. The consumer watchdog, the ACCC, has warned petrol stations not to take advantage of the price change and bump up their profits. But Treasurer Jim Chalmers has admitted that tomorrow's price jump will add to inflationary pressures. Here's Rachel Mealy.
3: For truckies across the country, tomorrow's anticipated jump in fuel prices will once again bring uncertainty. Gary Mann is the chief executive of the Queensland Trucking Association.
4: You know, it's very difficult to forecast where you're going, what you're doing, you know, week to week. Most businesses these days would be on a fuel review every 7 days because the volatility is just that tight.
3: He says tomorrow's increase at the Bowser will feed into the cost of living for Australians everywhere.
4: Well, it costs quite a bit more to fill the tanks. Cash flow starts to be impacted because we work in an industry where the scale of fuel costs is significantly above what most other people would experience, perhaps other than mining. So filling a tank, you know, might change from, you know, several thousand dollars to another $500. Depends on how much fuel you need to carry. So when you consider how much fuel we consume to get the job done, you know, 16 cents makes a real difference.
3: The fuel excise cut was introduced as a temporary measure in April. The federal government will now taper the relief from 32 cents per litre to 16 cents per litre from midnight tonight. The Treasurer, Jim Chalmers, says the relief was introduced when prices had spiked as a result of the US war with Iran.
5: This week, we think for the first time, both petrol and diesel is cheaper than it was before the war in the Middle East began. But people are still under pressure. That's why we're extending this fuel price relief, this petrol and diesel tax cut, for another month at a tapered rate.
3: On Sky News, he admitted that tomorrow's petrol price increase will add to the inflationary pressures in the economy.
5: Well, inflation came down in the most recent numbers. Of course, petrol prices play out in those inflation numbers, and so this will be part of it. But we're extending this fuel tax relief, because we know that people are still under pressure despite all the progress that's been made, despite all the welcome developments in the Middle East. This cost of living relief that comes from tomorrow, including the fuel tax relief, is really important.
3: The consumer watchdog, the ACCC, has written to fuel retailers, warning them not to take advantage of the change to fuel excise. Peter Jones is from the Motor Trades Association of Australia, which represents independent and franchise fuel retailers. He says the price of fuel may not rise by exactly 16 cents per litre, and that's due to a number of factors.
6: Look, the estimate is that it'll go up about $11 a tank. So on a standard 65-litre tank, it should make about $11 difference. But there are so many different factors involved. The wholesale price of petrol and so on. But what I would say to you, unlike when we got this crunch originally, there is no supply constraints. So whilst people panic bought previously, there is no supply constraints. There will be a small increase in the price of fuel, and that will vary from fuel station to fuel station. So I really do recommend people get online and have a look and shop around for the best price.
2: That's Peter Jones from the Motor Trades Association of Australia, ending Rachel Mealy's report. Amazon is being sued by the consumer watchdog over allegedly unfair contract terms for customers on its Prime streaming service. The ACCC says more than 1 million subscribers were hit with unfair terms, which allowed Amazon to unilaterally make changes. National Consumer Affairs reporter Michael Atkin joins me for more. Michael, what's Amazon alleged to have done here?
7: It's alleged to have introduced unfair contract terms, five of them, for its Amazon Prime streaming service, where you can watch TVs and movies, and it's quite a popular service. And what the ACCC said it did is that it wanted to introduce ads, and it did so around July 2024. But the service had previously been largely ad-free. Now, from this period in July 2024, when ads were put in place, you had to pay an additional fee of $2.99 per month to avoid the ads, otherwise you had to suffer through them. And so the ACCC alleges that the service was essentially worse, and that you either coughed up more or you had to suffer through it, and that was unacceptable. And that Amazon relied on these contract changes that allowed them to make these adverse changes to the service unilaterally, and there wasn't any compensation to the customer when that happened, so they couldn't ask for a pro rata refund or any other kind of redress if they were unhappy with it. And so that's what the lawsuit is all about.
2: Here's what Gina Cass-Gottlieb, the chair of the ACCC, had to say.
8: First ultimate hope is that Amazon goes forward and complies with the Australian Consumer Law, and that all businesses take this warning that it's necessary to ensure their contracts with consumers are overall fair. In terms of the specific case, we are hoping, if we are successful in proving our allegations, that Amazon is required to, and we are seeking the order that it compensate consumers for their losses.
2: ACCC Chair Gina Cass-Gottlieb talking about the consumer watchdog's action against Amazon. I mean, Michael, modern life is really full of subscriptions, whether they be gyms or delivery services or online entertainment apps, that sort of thing. So does this action by the ACCC sort of send a signal out to those other subscription services?
7: It certainly does, and this has been a massive bugbear of consumers for some time. I'm constantly contacted about this as an issue that really annoys them. So the main issues here are around contracts which are unbalanced. You know, the power imbalance in this case allegedly favoured Amazon too much, and that was unfair and a breach of consumer law. And the ACCC did confirm today that it is investigating other subscription services for possible breaches of the law. So very much a warning to businesses operating in Australia that the watchdog is having a look at the moment, and go back and check your contract terms and make sure they're not too one-sided.
2: National Consumer Affairs reporter Michael Atkin. I'm Andy Park. 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You can subscribe to the podcast for all our stories. Just search for The World Today. There's growing concern about the availability of online blueprints used to make 3D printed guns. Queensland police have charged one person every fortnight with possessing a blueprint since strengthening its firearm laws back in March. Liz Gwynn has the story.
3: From the boot of a car, detectives in Surfers Paradise uncover a cache of alleged weapons.
9: And boom.
3: All up, the discovery in March netted 34 3D printed handguns and 800 rounds of ammunition, leading to two men being charged. Queensland police say it's part of a troubling trend.
10: We're now talking about the ability to produce rifles and semi-automatic rifles that are 3D printed.
3: Queensland Detective Inspector Brad Phelps says every jurisdiction around the country is seeing an increase in privately made firearms and their use in violent crimes.
10: The majority of our 3D printed manufacture of firearms occurs in domestic homes. We had a recent incident in Bundaberg where it be alleged that a individual had three rooms set up with 3D printers all currently operating and producing illicit firearms.
3: An entire firearm can be made using 3D printed technology, and blueprints can be found online almost like a dress pattern. In March, Queensland outlawed the possession of these blueprints. 11 people have been charged so far.
10: 11 people in that, sort of four-month period really relates to, a person every week to 2 weeks that's been charged with possession of blueprints to manufacture firearms. When you talk about blueprints and manufacturing firearms, these are people that are producing what is a lethal weapon that can discharge a projectile and cause someone's death. These are really serious offences. So if people want to get involved in the manufacture of a firearm, they are looking at doing, serious custodial sentences. We don't treat this lightly.
3: Similar laws have been introduced in New South Wales and Tasmania. Earlier this month, Tasmania police raided an illicit manufacturing operation in Hobart, where they found 7 3D printers, allegedly for making weapons, 13 firearms, firearm parts, detailed firearm manufacturing blueprints, and ammunition. Detective Inspector Phelps points out that unlike traditional firearms, homemade guns don't have serial numbers and can be hard to trace.
10: That lone actor type terrorist will have a propensity to look towards 3D printed firearms or privately manufactured firearms as a means of securing firearms to commit harm. So that is of significant concern to all policing jurisdictions and all policing agencies.
3: Samara McFedrin is from the Violence Prevention Institute, which provides violence management strategies and risk factor assessments for government, private and not-for-profit sectors.
11: What we have in Australia is a situation where illicit firearms are very much in demand, and 3D printing offers a new and quick and fairly easy way to meet that demand, to have a great deal of supply, and for people to cash in on that particular new technology.
3: Anyone caught in possession of a blueprint for the manufacture of firearms in Queensland can face up to 10 years prison.
2: Liz Gwynn reporting there. Overseas, and President Vladimir Putin has conceded Ukraine's bombardments have damaged the country's fuel supply, the first admission of its kind since Russia's invasion of Ukraine in 2022. Ukraine says it's been targeting key military and energy infrastructure inside Russia, with one expert saying two-thirds of the country is now facing fuel rations. This acknowledgement by Vladimir Putin comes as both sides continue to trade drone strikes, as Kimberly Price reports.
12: Since launching Russia's full-scale invasion of Ukraine in 2022, Vladimir Putin has projected confidence in the mission. But now the Russian president acknowledges the costs of war are mounting.
13: You are well aware that problems persist for both motorists and businesses. Unfortunately, there are also queues at gas stations. And finding the right grade of gasoline isn't always easy. And of course, we understand the difficulties faced by agricultural producers and farms during the summer.
12: A concession that Ukraine's persistent drone strikes against Russian energy infrastructure is working. President Putin says oil refineries are operating at their maximum capacity and reserves are being released.
13: Previously accumulated fuel volumes have entered the domestic market earlier. However, despite the fact that we have begun using these reserves, gasoline reserves currently practically match the level for the same period last year. We must continue to act prudently and of course, cautiously.
12: It's a notable shift from the man who once pledged he would seize Kyiv in 3 days, and comes as motorists face long queues in Moscow to fill up their vehicles.
14: The situation's bad. There are queues everywhere. Some places have no petrol at all. You can pass 3 stations with no fuel whatsoever. Then you have to queue. You might wait for an hour or 2 hours or 30 minutes. It depends on your luck.
15: It's all quite worrying, but I don't think the situation is critical yet, so it's too early to be alarmed. We won't panic for now. Everything will be fine.
12: His adversary, Ukrainian President Volodymyr Zelensky, appeared defiant.
16: Putin can talk on television as much as he wants about how he supposedly controls everything, but Russians themselves, standing in lines for petrol in different regions of Russia, can actually see that this 3-day war of theirs has already been going on for a fifth year, in such a way that even an oil state, a petrol station as Russia used to be called, now has a petrol shortage. This is a direct consequence of the war.
12: John Richardson is a visiting fellow at the Australian National University's Centre for European Studies.
17: These shortages are touching people at all levels in a serious way. And you're seeing fuel rationing and shortages on about 2/3 of Russia's 89 regions. And it just shows just how effective and extensive these drone strikes have been.
12: Vladimir Putin says he expects to receive officials from the United States once a peace deal with Iran is reached. Despite the fuel shortage, John Richardson doesn't believe the president will budge on his territory demands to end the war.
17: What will really affect the strength of demands, I think, is the military position and weakening control over the gains they've made, which have been, you know, Russia has really started to become on the back foot.
12: Russia's defence ministry says its air defences have shot down more than 200 Ukrainian drones in recent days.
2: Kimberly Price there. One of the most extraordinary and elusive opportunities to visit the Australian outback is after a big fat rain, when the desert erupts in this kaleidoscope of colour. But this year, locals in Birdsville are doing it tough despite conditions being mostly perfect for witnessing the local area in all its glory. Sadly, the flow-on effects of flooding, fuel fears and the cancellation of Australia's most remote music festival has seen the usual flood of tourists slow down to a trickle. Here's Hannah Walsh.
18: The view from Big Red, the Simpson Desert's tallest sand dune, is a rare spectacle right now.
19: So much green at the moment. The Simpsons come to life. Water running between the dunes. We've got pelicans down on the water seeing the birds take off.
18: 21-year-old Amelia Mexted has the best seat in the house, a pilot from Victoria running tours to Lake Eyre every day.
19: I did say to one of my friends the other day, might go down as one of the weirdest seasons where it looks its absolute best and it's just us out here looking at it. I have some incredible spots that I love flying over, big patches of green with cattle walking happily between. Some sections you can't even tell that it's orange sand underneath. It's just green vegetation from the air.
18: But in the middle of this absolute environmental splendour, there's not many people here to enjoy it. And that has the locals worried. The remote outpost began the year cut off for months by floodwater. Then came the strain of global tensions and a fuel crisis, followed by the cancellation of the famed Big Red Bash Music Festival.
20: It's pretty sad at the moment. There hasn't been any travellers or enough anyway coming through.
18: Lynn Rollins has been opening the doors of her cafe for 6 years and says she's never had a season like this. They budget for a lot more people visiting the town with a population of just over 100.
20: I mean, this is an income for us and we're out there giving it a go and trying to give it our best shot. And this here we found has really set us back big time.
18: Talia Ellis and her husband own the pub, bakery and aviation tour group in town. Miss Ellis says it's been a tricky year to plan for.
21: It's the best year as far as the countryside is concerned. The floodwaters have obviously gone through and left behind just an absolute kaleidoscope of colours.
18: They've been running the pub on a skeleton crew and haven't fired up the ovens at the bakery yet, in limbo, waiting for tourists. The Big Red Bash being called off this year triggered a wave of cancelled travel plans.
21: We don't want people to think that we're completely flooded in here and there's no point going out here because, you know, you can't get around.

0: And nothing's accessible. To the contrary, it's made the countryside amazing. The amount of water around Big Red, which is the reason why the bash was cancelled, has just been something incredible to see, because it's really a once-in-a-generation thing to be able to witness.
1: Mayor Francis Murray says it's a testing time.
2: Yeah, we definitely depend on tourists coming through, that's for sure. Now it's our biggest industry, or close to, with the cattle industry probably on par.
1: Not everything has been scratched off Birdsville's calendar. The upcoming Camel Carnival, Birdsville races, and possible reopening of the South Australia Road will provide a boost the community needs. Martin and Maureen Barrett have arrived from Darwin and say they've visited Birdsville many times before.
3: It's been particularly quiet, particularly dead on the roads. Caravan parks are dead. Literally, our people are surviving. I don't know.
4: I've never seen Birdsville this quiet.
3: No, Birdsville, I've never seen it this quiet.
1: They'll spend the next 6 weeks in town to acclimatise and train for a 322-kilometre trek through the desert. Mr Barrett will walk alongside his son and grandchildren, while Miss Barrett follows in a four-wheel drive. Adventurers like them will bear witness to the spectacle of the desert in flood.
3: It's like being in Ireland. It's certainly, especially around here, I mean, it's just totally, totally different.
5: There you go. Time to get your boots on and get them dirty. Darwin tourist Martin Barrett ending that report by Hannah Walsh. And that's all from the World Today team this Tuesday. Thanks for your company. I hope you can join me at the same time tomorrow. I'm Andy Park. Have a great afternoon.

0: This is the NT Country Hour on ABC Radio Darwin and the Northern Territory.
1: G'day there, my name is Matt Brand. Welcome to the program. In a moment, you'll meet some of the team bringing fresh seafood from Wadair into Darwin for sale. Also this afternoon, you'll meet a young ringer getting ready to head to the United States to pursue a career in college rodeo.
2: Mainly I want to go to a college rodeo because there are coaches there to help me improve, and also just the fact I can get on a lot of better quality horses and a lot more of them.
1: And remember a few weeks back we were talking about rabbit meat and how it's really hard to come by at the moment and it's a bit expensive. Well, guess what? I've found some.
3: We do have rabbit available. It's a hard process to get hold of, but I do have some in stock, yes.
1: Yep, let's go and buy some rabbit on the program today. And if you've got any thoughts on how I should whoop it up, let me know. 0487 99 1057 is the text number here at the Country Hour. Buying rabbits and plenty more on the program today. A reminder, though, if you do need a duck out of the paddock for whatever reason, you can always download the podcast and listen at a time that suits you. First up this afternoon, I want you to meet the Wadair Sea Farmers, who have been very busy this year catching mud crabs and bringing the catch into Darwin for sale. Now, this is still a very new venture for one of the Territory's most remote communities, but they're kicking goals. They're having a few wins. Tom Robinson caught up with some of the team while they were in Darwin learning some new skills.
4: Out the back of the Darwin Fish Market, next to the Fisherman's Wharf, the Wadair Sea Farmers are getting a lesson in how to handle, tie and package Territory mud crabs. They're a group of young men from one of the biggest Aboriginal communities in the Northern Territory. They work hard to catch the crabs, which are sold locally and here in Darwin. Tyson Crocombe says he's already been learning while working in Wadair.
5: I've been experienced tying up crabs, how to grade them, how to tell if they got full of meat or not. Yeah, lots of learning.
4: The Wadair Sea Farmers operate under Aboriginal coastal licences, which are held by the Aboriginal Sea Company. And Tyson says it provides opportunities to a lot of people in the region.
5: Got some families that works there at the sea farm, cousins, uncles, brother-in-law. Like a community effort. These all Aboriginal blokes working at that sea farm.

0: company. Are they really proud of it? They're saying, keep it up, keep doing what you're doing. One day you'll make it.
1: There aren't many job opportunities in places like Wadaa, and the Sea Farmers Project means people like Joel Martin can stay home and work on the local land and seas. This is a big improvement on Joel's previous work.
0: Picking up kids in the morning for school, then when the school finish, pick them up, drop them back off at home.
1: Is this better than that?
0: Yeah.
1: For people like Tyson Crocombe, getting a job at the Wadaa Sea Farmers means having employment for the first time ever.
0: I wasn't really working. Sea farming is my first job.
1: How does that feel?
0: Makes me feel good, proud.
1: The guys I met in Darwin are still young. They're in their 20s, but they're already inspiring the next generation of people who are looking for work in the seafood sector. Tyson says English is not the first language for most people in Wadaa, and he tells young people it's the most important skill they need to land a job with the Sea Farmers.
0: School kids, we get that a lot. You gotta finish school first, get some English, and then you can start work. That's the main thing, English.
1: Another one of the Sea Farmers, Ben Dutinga, was one of the first students to complete Year 12 at the local Wadaa school for more than 10 years when he graduated back in 2020.
2: Well, I was in school and I finished school there, Port Kings, Wadaa. I graduated and I was starting to look for to get a job. Well, my first job, I didn't like it because it wasn't my thing.
1: The project is also set to grow. Johnson Katura from the local Tamara Development Corporation coordinates the Wadaa Sea Farmers. He says they're building a shop to sell more seafood to local people and an aquaculture facility based on blacklip oysters to diversify the operation.
3: A lot of the catch at the moment, especially for the mud crabs, we are sending it to Darwin, but we are going to be opening a seafood shop in Wadaa, so some of our catch will go into community so the local mob can buy it. The rest will come to Darwin. And for the oysters, we are still at a level where it's still in development. So maybe in about 1 or 2 years, we'll officially and commercially sell our oysters.
1: Johnson says running the program in one of the most remote parts of the territory is a big challenge.
3: You cannot throw out the challenges that you work with in community. Accessibility is only for 6 months a year. In the wet season, you cannot drive there, so you only have to fly. So for people who are in this industry, it's hard for us to sort of bring our catch into the market timely. Of course, there has not been a lot of training in, for example, in the aquaculture space. So part of the initiative and this program was to start training. So part of our culture as sea farmers is capacity building. We train a lot of the local people when they come to work with the sea farmers. So all that was not there before sort of became a challenge because at the end of the day, we would not be able to do our job if we did not have the skills.
1: Johnson hopes this program is a source of pride for people in Wadaa.
3: I think everybody should be proud of what the people in Wadaa are doing. They have a very beautiful country. They are beautiful people. There is opportunity in the aquaculture sector in that place, and I think the resources should be focused there. And they will see the results.
4: That is Johnson Katura from Wadaa speaking to Tom Robinson. And just on the topic of seafood, tomorrow is a really big day for Australia's seafood sector because after years of lobbying, the federal government has introduced national seafood labelling laws. So starting tomorrow, July 1, restaurants, cafes, pubs, takeaway shops right around this nation must label seafood dishes according to their origin. Here is Seafood Industry Australia's Chief Executive, John Ackerman, explaining that new system.
5: So on the menu itself, whether it be the menu in the venue, whether it be on the boards, on their website, etc., they will have to mark whether it is Australian against the actual seafood dish, whether it's imported or whether it's mixed. It's simply just a simple labelling on menus, so consumers themselves will be able to see where their seafood originated. Gives them greater choice.
4: Yeah, so this all kicks off tomorrow, and if this new system sounds a bit familiar, You'd be right, because the Northern Territory has really led the way on this. The NT introduced seafood labelling laws back in 2008, so we've been doing it for yonks. The national system starts tomorrow, and it will have some implications for the Northern Territory. So to tell us more about that tomorrow, I'll be joined by Daniel Capps, who's the chief executive of the NT Seafood Industry Council. What will this new national system mean to you next time you go to buy a bit of seafood in the Northern Territory? Hope you can tune in tomorrow from 12:30.
0: Hello, my name's Tyson. I work at the Wataya Sea Farmers, and you're listening to the Country Hour.
4: It's 22 to 1. In a moment, we're off to go and buy some rabbit. I've found some. I've found some for sale in Darwin. Let's go and buy some. And then what should we do with it? If you've got any good recipes, got any good thoughts on how to whoop up some rabbit this afternoon, let me know. 0487991057. One message here says, Matt, rabbit recipe. My grandmother's recipe always started out with, first catch your rabbit. Yeah, but then what? We'll get the rabbit. Don't you worry about that. And I don't think we even need to catch it. We'll just go and buy it. But then what? What did Grandma do next? Dear Textee. And 0487991057 is the text number here at the Country Hour. Another message here says, ate rabbit as a kid. It was yum. Yeah, but how? What was the recipe? What did you do with it? That's what I'm keen to learn, keen to steal from you this afternoon. 0487991057. Let's go and buy some rabbit next after a bit of Troy Cassadaly.

0: That is Troy Cassidaly. Right across the territory on the ABC, you are tuned into the Country Hour. A few weeks ago on this program, we were talking about rabbit meat and how expensive it has become. Well, guess what? I have found some rabbit for sale in Darwin. Up next, let's go and buy some.
1: I'm Jacko Neil Valentine. I'm ringing at Hakata Station, and I'm originally from Calliope in Queensland, and I listen to the Country Hour.
2: What's up, Dad?
3: G'day, I'm Indrek Herbert from Prime Meats NT in the Northern Territory in Darwin.
0: Indrek, I am here today to buy some rabbit. What have you got?
3: We do have rabbit available. It's a hard process to get hold of, but I do have some in stock, yes.
0: You've brought it out. Tell us what we're looking at here.
3: Well, it's quite an expensive piece of meat, considering there's not that much, there's more bone than meat. It's $30 a piece, which around 900 grams, so you're looking at about $40 to $45 a kilo now. So there's be lucky to feed two, to be honest.
0: Where have you got these rabbits from? Do you know?
3: We have brokers all around Australia. These ones come out of Queensland. Whether the rabbit themselves are out of Queensland, I'm not 100% sure. They could possibly come from New South Wales as well, because they've got reach into New South Wales from the Queensland market. It's hard to get, like I said. So being the last couple on hand at the moment, we'd be starting to ask questions, and we might get another box of rabbit in 3 weeks' time or so.
0: So how much rabbit would you sell in a month?
3: Not much.
0: Not much.
3: People are scared of the price.
0: Yeah. Well, yeah, I'm about to spend $30 to get a rabbit. And I'm just looking at everything else here in the display cabinet.
3: Until you move to your prime meats, you know, your beef, everything's basically under the $30, so $40. So
0: I could walk away with some lovely Scotch fillets.
3: Yeah, or a rabbit.
0: Or a frozen rabbit. Wow. Just looking at the size, I mean, to me, it looks pretty close to feral rabbit size. Not the big plump ones that you can see in farms. I could be wrong, but...
3: No, I don't think so, because I have seen them a lot bigger. But the reality is, up here in Darwin, we don't really see too many rabbits, so we never had the opportunity to chase them down and hunt them and stuff like that, so I've got no idea on the average size, but these seem to be quite small for what they are.
0: If you were taking home this rabbit tonight, Indrek, how would you be cooking it?
3: I'd have to look up a nice classic French stew sort of thing, something like that.
0: Yeah.
3: It's been a while since I've looked at the recipes, but that's how I'd be moving.
0: I'm going to go Kentucky Fried Bunny.
3: Oh,
0: yeah. I'm going to cut off as much meat as I can get off it, I think, and crumb it for myself and the kids.
3: Rightio. Well, I haven't heard that method, but
0: it's one of the most famous stories in our family. Is Mum and Dad inviting a bunch of friends over, cooking up Kentucky Fried Bunny, but telling everyone it was chicken. And
3: right.
0: no one knew.
3: Well, a lot of people do that with the crocodile that we've got, and schnitzel it, and then don't tell the kids that it's crocodile.
0: Unreal. Well, it's time to buy it. I will take one rabbit, please. And when's the last time you reckon you sold one?
3: Oh, no, I only sold one yesterday.
0: But, okay, all right.
3: Yeah, it is far and few. At the moment, with the tourists in the Northern Territory all coming up here, they there's old classic country boys and that still do like their rabbit. And
0: they want their underground mutton.
3: Yes, that's right, yep. So we do, this time of year, we do move a few, but not in any great numbers. And then during the wet season, when all the tourists leave, it's basically none.
0: So. Right. So even if rabbit was more readily available, it's not something you'd be seeking out?
3: No, not unless the price went down by half.
0: Yeah.
3: And we'd have it on the counter a little bit more, but
0: It's hard to move at $30 a throw.
3: Yes, most definitely. 2 years ago it was 20, now it's 30, so...
0: Wow.
3: Yeah, so there's it's a bit of a jump, and it's the value's not there as far as I can see, but we do have it for those people that want it.
0: Well, I appreciate you getting it for me, Hendrick. I'll take one. Thanks so much for your time on the Country Hour.
3: Cheers, Matt. Thanks.
0: Yeah, big thanks to Hendrick Irvett and the team at Prime Meats NT. I've got my rabbit. I am ready to go. And maybe I need to rethink how to cook it, because there's some ripper suggestions coming through on the text line this afternoon. I've got one here from Ian in Alice Springs. He says, use a bit of Szechuan chicken mix. Put that onto the meat. Fry it with a bit of veggies. And it's yum and easy. Says Ian this afternoon. Mark in Alice says, Matt, get a few secret herbs and spices, cut into quarters, crumb, deep fry it. It's better than the kernels. Well, Mark, maybe that's my version of Kentucky Fried Bunny. That's what I'm thinking of. Some other listeners aren't so sure. Someone here says, are you serious? You live in Barramundi Central and you're paying for some stinky Bugs Bunny? Someone else says, Matt, have you ever eaten crow? You boil it in a big pot with a rock for about 2 hours, and then you throw the crow away and eat the rock. I have heard that recipe before, but remember, you've got to put some salt and pepper in there. Otherwise, the rock's just, it's just not as good. Oh, and someone has sent me a picture. It's of an old handwritten recipe for rabbit pie. Oh, producer Sam, can you see that picture and that little handwritten ingredient list? Rabbit pie. Now we're talking. Oh, that looks good. I've got to make the most of it. $30 a rabbit. Another message here says, g'day, Matt. I've eaten rabbit all my life. Only ever caught them myself, trapping when I was younger, and then ferreting and shooting them. Simple way of cooking them: flour, salt and pepper, shallow fry, and if young rabbit, well, that's what you do for young rabbits, sorry, and if they're older, try the recipe for the rabbit pie. Aha, that's from John, who's currently out near Cassilis in New South Wales waiting for rain, he says. John, thank you very much. Wow. Rabbit. Now I've got some big decisions to make. These are lovely recipes. I appreciate it. 0487991057. On the Country Hour this year, we've spent so much time talking about the rise of urea prices. Fertilizer's just gone gangbusters this year. But there's some good news for growers. I'll tell you more about this next.
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0: Yep, in some good news for farmers, the cost of some fertilisers has dropped. It has dropped a lot. Some fertilisers are now at levels that we were paying before the war in Iran started. So it's gone through the roof and now come right back down, especially urea. It's come well off those record highs that were seen in April, May. But as agronomist Sean Heidrick explains, it will take a bit of time for these savings to be passed on to growers.
5: Yeah, it's still very fluid, the whole fertiliser side of things. With the ceasefire that's enacted at the moment over in the Iranian conflict, ships have started to move. That's also meant that product is starting to come through the strait, which has led to a softening in prices now. So it's actually urea pricing out of the Middle East now is down below where it was pre-war, which is, of course, allowing for speculation by spot traders and that now to take advantage of the market that's coming, or the product that's coming.

0: appears to be dropping the price significantly so that they can start to move product and then get some income coming into the country as well.
1: What does that mean at the moment for consumers of fertilizer?
0: So, we still got that time of the products on the water. I mean, there is a high price product coming into the country that people secured before this point in time. So, the long term or the medium term outlook is that the prices will come back and soften, but it's going to be a matter of time before people clear the stock that the high price stock that they've already got or get stuck with it. So it's going to come down, but it'll also depend on how long the ceasefire stays in place as well.
1: So I guess you would have your stock that's in the storeroom now, you'd have the stock that's coming that's been bought, and then the other stock is that, and they would all have sort of be at different prices?
0: Yeah, that's the situation. It's been a real double whammy because of the conflict in Iran, but it also the CIQ closure in China. Us as a branch here, we're I suppose a little bit fortunate. We don't supply a lot of broadacre products, so we rely on the cal nitrates, pot nitrates, those sorts of products out of China. They've been closed. There's talk of that opening again in August. So, if that opens, then we'll have access, and not just ourselves, but the whole market will have access to, that lower price product out of China. At the moment, we still get product out of Europe, but because of the demand, it's the pricing and shipping has caused that prices to be elevated as well. So it's a real cat and mouse at the moment. People is the traders are saying, well, the stuff that's on water now from Europe and those places is going to land in and around when the CIQ opens, if it does in August out of China. So there's a gamble of whether you buy the high price stock or you wait and hope like hell that the Chinese CIQ opens and you can get that lower price stock through that outlet.
1: And how much of a difference in prices are there?
0: Yeah, there's a significant increase in the pricing that came out of Europe, or product coming out of Europe has gone up significantly compared to where it was, and that's just around supply and demand. They couldn't produce any more product. People wanted product or needed product to get crops in, so it's jumped significantly. Urea at the peak of the war was up over $1,000 a ton easily retail. That pricing in the spot market's now come back significantly, so it is back below where it was pre-war.
1: Yeah, and of course you've got to do the right thing and order it in and make sure you've got it because you don't want to be caught short, but then you can't really mark it down. I mean,
0: Yeah, I mean, it's the joys of doing business in a situation like this. Like I say, it's so fluid at the moment. Farmers are some of the best gamblers at the best of times, but us in the retail side of things that are supplying the products to them, we've had to take those and we rode it through COVID, and that's still in everyone's mind, the issues that we had there and high price stock that we got caught with. So, everyone's very cautious at the moment and not trying not to allow themselves to get into that position, but also trying our hardest not to allow, disappoint our customers and not be able to supply product for them as well.
2: that is agronomist Sean Hedrick speaking to Eliza Bellage. He works for Muir's. So some good news there, it would seem. Fertilizer prices are coming down. It would seem, however, that fuel prices are about to rise again. You might have heard a moment ago during the World Today program that the federal government's fuel excise relief, it's going to all change as of tomorrow. So the federal government winding back that discount to the fuel excise. They're not changing it completely tomorrow. It's a bit of a staged process, but there will be a change. Treasurer Jim Chalmers says the 32 cents per litre fuel discount, that's going to drop to 16 cents as of midnight tonight.
3: This week, we think for the first time, both petrol and diesel is cheaper than it was before the war in the Middle East began. But people are still under pressure. That's why we're extending this fuel price relief, this petrol and diesel tax cut for another month at a tapered rate.
2: So there you go. The advice is perhaps think about fueling up this afternoon if you can. The consumer watchdog, the ACCC, has warned petrol stations not to take advantage of the price change and bump up their profits. I fueled up in Darwin the other day. I got diesel at $1.74.

located next to the Kakadu National Park. The company's told the ASX today that it's agreed to buy a 50% stake in the Cooper Creek project from Energy Resources of Australia. Now, ERA, of course, owns the nearby Ranger Mine, which it is currently rehabilitating. Deep Yellow says it will pay ERA $648,000 for this stake in Cooper Creek, which is also part owned by uranium giant Cameco. Deep Yellow says Cooper Creek is a highly prospective exploration opportunity. This company already owns several tenements in the Top End, as well as operations in Western Australia. It's also got some operations in Namibia in Southern Africa. So that's some resources news out today. Deep Yellow. What a name for a uranium company. It's got a stake in this joint venture project near the Kakadu National Park. We've got to go to the newsroom, folks. So I'll see you back here in 5 minutes for a chat with the Weather Bureau. Wonder if you got a little bit of rain overnight. There's been a few sprinkles about. Jimmy at the Humpty Doo Golf Club this afternoon says there was 6.5 millimetres in the gauge this morning. That'll keep the greens green. It's time to go to the newsroom. See you back here in five.

0: Good afternoon, Roxanne Fitzgerald with ABC News. Ahead of Territory Day tomorrow, emergency services are urging people to exercise caution when celebrating Cracker Night. From 6pm to 11pm, Territorians can celebrate the day the Northern Territory was granted self-government by legally setting off fireworks. However, emergency specialist Dr. Bishan Joshi says people should tread carefully, as fireworks can cause serious injuries when used inappropriately.
1: So over the years, we've had patients who've had full facial injuries or full body injuries and then requiring intensive care as well. So it can be, it depends on where the firework and how what the distance is, but it can be quite severe.
0: The NT opposition leader says Manuel Brown may face consequences from the Labor caucus over his speeding fines. Mr. Brown lost his licence for 3 months in October over multiple speeding offences and has received another speeding ticket since regaining his licence. The latest speeding offence was not disclosed to Selena Yubo, who found out about it in media reports last week. Ms. Yubo told Mix Radio the Labor caucus will meet to discuss Mr. Brown's situation, with the member for Arafura currently holding several shadow ministerial portfolios.
2: We'll regroup as caucus about what the expectations are that we have of ourselves, that the community has of us, and of course that the Labor Party has of us. And we may have to look at installing, consequences if something doesn't go right.
0: Business groups are raising concerns about a push for younger workers to be paid superannuation. Employers do not have to pay the benefit to staff who work less than 30 hours a week and are under the age of 18. The Greens are trying to change the rules this week, and the federal government says they're looking at options. Australian Chamber of Commerce and Industry's David Alexander says such a move would impose further costs on businesses.
3: Businesses of any size, if they are going to wear the impact, then that's going to impact on their ability to run their businesses properly, thrive into the future, provide jobs and wage growth into the future.
0: Zoos SA has temporarily closed the Adelaide Zoo's walkthrough aviaries and suspended some of the bird experiences because of the detection of bird flu in the state last week. It stresses that it's a precautionary measure. Chief Executive Dr. Phil Ainslie says it's working with the government and wildlife health agencies to best protect the animals in its care.
4: Some of the species which potentially may be impacted, such as our little penguins and our free flight experience, have been temporarily closed. We'll assess this over the coming weeks, and whether this continues or whether this changes will depend on the situation that we see in South Australia.
0: A Northern Territory cowboy says he's going to train at an American college to become a better rodeo athlete. In August, Jack Armstrong will head to Texas in the United States to improve his skills as a competitive bronc rider. He says there's more

0: opportunity to develop the skill with professional coaches in the US.
1: We'll have two, three buckouts a week plus rodeos, and put a fair bit of time into gym and spur boards, and aim is just to get a lot better at Saddlebronc, get as good as I can, put a lot more time and effort into it.
0: A new survey has revealed 7 in 10 Australians say they're happy with their lives, but far fewer are optimistic about the future. Flinders University asked more than 15,000 people across the country about their satisfaction levels and their most pressing challenges, with the cost of living, housing affordability, crime and safety, access to healthcare and the environment topping the list. The report revealed the Northern Territory is the happiest jurisdiction in Australia and Victoria the least. The Wicked Problem Report's co-author, Professor Tim Cavanero, says some groups were concerned about the cost of living crisis more than others.
2: People who were particularly concerned about the cost of living were associated with particular cohorts, which might reflect different stage of life. So, for example, housing unaffordability was a concern among some of the younger generations, which you might expect compared to some of the older generations.
0: In the weather today, Darwin is partly cloudy, reaching a top of 30 degrees. Katherine, also partly cloudy, no rain and heading to a top of 33. Tennant Creek, rain, no rain and 30. And that's the latest from the ABC Newsroom.
3: G'day, I'm Brad George and I'm captain of the Humpty Doo Fire Brigade, and you're listening to the Country Hour.
4: Matt Brown with you this afternoon. In a moment, you'll meet a young ringer getting ready to head to the United States to pursue a career in college rodeo.
1: Mainly, I want to go to a college rodeo because there are coaches there to help me improve. And also, just the fact I can get on a lot of better quality horses and a lot more of them.
4: I'll admit, I've heard of college football, college basketball. That's a really big deal over in the US. But college rodeo? Yeah. Unreal. Could it be a pathway for other budding athletes in the Northern Territory? You'll learn all about this in a moment. And as Catherine gets ready to celebrate its 100th birthday on the Country Hour this week, we are going into the archives and bringing new stories about Catherine's proud agricultural history. Before 1:30, we've got a story to share with you about a legend of the cattle industry, a legend of the transport industry. He's such a big deal, they named a highway after him. That story coming your way soon. And I'm loving your rabbit recipes. Thank you so much. Let's go to the Weather Bureau. Sally Cutter's there this afternoon. How are you, Sally?
5: Oh, not too bad, thanks.
4: Bit of rain about the Northern Territory for the back end of June. Jimmy at the Humpty Doo Golf Club is reporting 6.5 in the gauge. GH out at Middle Point says they've got 10 millimetres in the gauge. It's a little moist out there, Sally.
5: Yeah, certainly is. The top in the Territory is out at 0.4, so 10 millimetres. Adelaide River Station's had 10. We'll stick with the top end for the moment. Middle Point, our site out there, has got 6.6. Got to go down through all these Central Australian ones. Humpty Doo had 0.6. Then if you come back into Central Australia, Todd River at the Schwartz Crossing, or Schwartz Crescent, had 7.5 millimetres. Hugh Rivers had 6, along with Mount Lloyd. And Doolia was 5.8. Alice Springs Airport, 5.2. Bond Springs Turnoff, Wrigley Gorge, Big Dipper, Collier Creek, all had 5 millimetres. Fink River picked up 2.5, Wataka 2, Bond Springs 2 as well, and Mount St Charles 1.
4: And sorry, did we mention Adelaide River Station, 10 millimetres?
5: Yep, yeah, yep, point, yeah. 10 millimetres, yep.
4: Yeah, wow. I'm just looking at the radar this afternoon. In the top end, it would seem there's just a few sprinkles near Adelaide River Township. Just a few. And as for Alice Springs, well, a little bit of cloud around, Sally, but it would seem the moisture's all headed over to Queensland now.
5: Yeah, or the moisture is going to fall out of the sky. It's relatively humid, the dew point's relatively high for Central Australia, so if you're thinking it's humid for whatever humidity is high for that temperature, it is. Just because we've got those dew points up there at the moment.
4: Helen and at Mount Riddick's just sent us a picture, and Helen's reporting at about 8 o'clock this morning, thick fog out there along the Plenty Highway. And I'll have to send you this picture, Sally Cutter.
5: Yep.
4: You can see the yards in the foreground, but come the background of the photo, the trees and the rest of the fence line, boom, can't see it. Nice little pea super out there on the Plenty.
5: Yeah, we could see it down in the Simpson Desert quite easily on the satellite picture, and it looked like there also was some extending back up through there. So if you go further east, we were getting these funny vids, or at least vids drops, at visibility drops at Alice Springs Airport. So there was something going on there as well. So whether that was just mist or a bit of drizzle in there, but yeah, we certainly having had that rain go through, and with the skies clearing off that little bit, it does allow that fog to form.
4: Okay, big question. We've got the Alice Springs show cattle sale on Thursday, and then the Alice Springs show itself on Friday, Saturday. What's the forecast?
5: Okay, Thursday's probably your best bet for no rain. For Alice, we're looking at 8 to 24, partly cloudy. We are seeing the rain start to develop on Friday, only 20% chance of actually seeing anything, and 8 to 21. But if you're going to the show on Saturday, bring your gumboots, a jumper and a raincoat, because it's going to be 7 to 13 and we could see up to 20 millimetres.
4: Oh, no.
5: Yep.
4: Cold and up to 20 millimetres. My goodness.
5: Yeah, and you're going to have starting to get those southeasterlies coming through, because this cloud band isn't a surface trough per se. There's a little reflection of it, but it's mainly sort of higher up in the atmosphere. So we've got those southeasterlies undercutting the northwesterlies higher up, and it might be a little bit sort of on the breezy side, not too windy, but just enough that you add that wind chill factor in there as well.
4: Goodness yeah. me. How widespread will that rain be? Away from Alice Springs, how widespread could it be?
5: Well, it could be up into the Tanami, Lassiter. The heaviest falls will probably be over in the Lassiter district, and then Alice Springs extending right across the Simpson. And it will ease off during Sunday and sort of cleared by Monday. Might get some sort of that drizzly low cloud that we see on the southern slopes sort of going up to Alice Springs after you've had decent rainfall. But the heaviest falls are certainly going to be back over the Tanami and southern Tanami and into the Leicester.
4: Okay. And just quickly, Sally, tomorrow, Territory Day, a.k.a. Cracker Night, any nasty winds on the forecast for tomorrow?
5: Probably, if there's going to be wind anywhere, it's going to be sort of southern Barkly, northeastern Simpson. Mm-hmm. The rest of the territory, not too windy. But there's still going to be that wind around. Most of the rain's going to be down through that eastern parts of the NT and across the top end, but mainly for the western top end, mainly sort of morning and sort of easing off as we go through the afternoon.
4: Rightio. Thanks so much for your time today, Sally. I bought a rabbit today. Got one.
5: Ooh.
4: Not a live one. It's a carcass.
5: Yep.
4: And I've got this great recipe sent to me from John for rabbit pies. And someone else saying that rabbit is a key ingredient in the traditional Spanish paella. Had one in Spain, not bad at all, says someone here on the text.
5: Yeah. It's a very long time since I've had rabbit.
4: Likewise. It'd be well over a decade for myself. But
5: I'm talking more more than 3 decades ago.
4: Yeah, rightio. But if I ever win with this rabbit pie, I'll bring some over to the bureau. Thanks for your time this afternoon.
5: That's okay.
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4: In the United States, college league basketball and college football is seriously big business.
7: Thank you, Bob. Well, I tried it.

0: make up for it. Fires to the end zone.
1: But have you ever heard of college rodeo? Well, one young Aussie is about to head over to the States to start studying while also competing in college rodeo. His name is Jack Armstrong, and he caught up with our reporter, Charles Geary.
2: G'day, my name's Jack Armstrong, and I'm from Inverell, New South Wales. So I'm on my way to Clarendon, Texas on the 16th of August to a college over there to study welding and go riding saddle broncs.
3: So you've gotten a bit of a scholarship over there. Tell us how that came about, be able to go to college for saddle bronc riding.
2: So I've been riding since 23, only seriously sort of since 25. Been trying to get into it, and I just got on to a college over there from a school I did at the start of the year with Champion Living.
3: Got on to this college. Now talk to us a little bit about your rodeo background. How did you get into the sport, and what's gotten you to stick around for, I guess, wanting to go over to the States now?
2: So I've always sort of been around rodeo and western sort of world. Like, I grew up camp drafting on horses, and yeah, I sort of never really took much interest until I came up north, and sort of we just had a bit of a go at everything, and I just really love saddle broncs and the horses, and thought I'd try and get a lot better and get into it. And yeah, I just think it's fun as, and it's the coolest thing.
3: Heading over to the States now, tell us about what you're hoping or what you're thinking this college program's looks like. Have you spoken to your coaches over there much about it?
2: Yep, so I got onto the coach through recommendations from some people at a school at the start of the year, and I've spoken to him on Facebook and phone call. Yeah, so hopefully we'll have two, three buckouts a week plus rodeos, and put a fair bit of time into gym and spur boards, and the aim is just to get a lot better at saddle bronc, get as good as I can, put a lot more time and effort into it.
3: Why the move over to America? Obviously, there's a few circuits here. Why the move over to, I guess, more dedicate it to it in a college sense?
2: Mainly, I want to go to a college rodeo because there are coaches there to help me improve, and that's what I'm looking for, to fix little issues and, like, technical issues. And also, just the fact I can get on a lot of better quality horses and a lot more of them. So it's good in Australia, but the Americans just live for it, and that's the place to go.
3: Tell us a bit about some of the competition you'll be facing over there. Rodeo in America, it's pretty serious business.
2: So I'm not sure yet. From what I've heard, there's pretty big competition over there, but with any luck, I'll put in the effort, and it should work out. Hopefully I'll do my best, and I think it'll be tough, but it should be good. I'm excited.
3: You hear and you see the footage and the videos of college football in America and college basketball, and, you know, how people really get around that college sporting sense, and the students there as well. Are you kind of looking forward to that campus aspect as well as of American college sporting life?
2: Yeah, I'm so excited. I'm keen to meet a heap of people over there and get a few contacts. I'm just keen to be around a heap of like-minded people with the rodeo on, and just people that want to get better and do well. And yeah, I'm really excited. Just help each other forward.
3: Finally, mate, there's definitely going to be a few people here who are keen on rodeo, or keen to get better at rodeo. This college aspect, this college avenue, might be pretty new. It's news to me when I found out about it. What would you tell to people who are maybe looking at exploring this or as a way to get better at rodeo?
2: Biggest thing is just talk to everyone. Everyone's really good in the rodeo industry. Everyone's happy to help, and yeah, and just be willing to put the effort in. If you want to get better, the biggest thing I can say is put the effort in, put the time in, because otherwise I found out you just get hurt. Like, I've been hurt my shoulder when I was just mucking around. As soon as I started putting a lot more time and effort into it, that's when my riding's really improved. And just talk to everyone. Everyone's lovely. Everyone wants to help. It's really good industry.
1: That is soon-to-be college rodeo rider Jack Armstrong speaking to Charles Geary, and we wish Jack all the best. It's 17 past one. You are tuned into the Country Hour. Catherine is celebrating its 100th birthday this week, and on the Country Hour, we are bringing you stories this week that celebrate the proud agricultural history of the town and of the region.
4: Yeah, I got six decks to Darwin, calling up the Buntine Road. Just rolled out of hand.
1: In the 1960s and 70s, Noel Buntine built a transport company that revolutionised the territory's pastoral industry. For years, Buntine Roadways was unrivalled in Australia's livestock transport game, and Noel used his influence to fight for better roads and better conditions for the cattle industry. An icon of the top end, an icon of Katherine, John Daly reports.

0: So before Buntine roadways came along, much of the territory's cattle industry relied on droving or moving cattle across vast distances on horseback to get their animals to market.
1: I first started in the trucking business in Alice Springs in 1954. It was sort of a business opportunity which seemed to be available. I'd always been interested in trucks. And the country was dependent on transport everywhere, and it seemed to me a good form of business to enter into at the time. We are operating trucks from Meekatharra in West Australia as far back into Queensland as Charters Towers, Longreach, even to Brisbane, in the northern New South Wales. In addition, we operate...
0: That's Noel Buntine himself talking to ABC's A Big Country back in 1975. In the late 50s, Noel bought his first Mack truck and named it the High and the Mighty and began travelling some of the roughest and most remote stock routes like the Murrinjay and carted cattle to the Wyndham Meatworks in WA's far north. And it seems crazy to think that any truckie could conquer those flooded river crossings and rough dirt roads to nowhere at that time. But Noel quickly built a reputation for being on time, or being bun time, as they used to call it.
2: Hello, I'm Patty Buntine, and I've been asked to speak on some history of my husband, my late husband, Noel Buntine.
3: Now, in 1962, Noel started Buntine Roadways. You met him in 63, but what were those early days of the business like?
2: Lots of tyres on the ground and lots of people banging and crashing and trying to change tyres on road trains, and it was pretty basic and pretty bare and really hard work.
3: It grew into an empire. How did that happen?
2: It just the way Noel worked, I think. It just, he liked to do things well, if he could. It was very, very hard work. Very hard, you know, it was dirt roads and tired truck drivers and just constantly, you know, constantly trying to make a living, and it eventually evolved, you know. He achieved a good reputation of being on time all the time, Buntine, as they say. A lot of people started off their little cattle carrying companies, but they never went any further than that. But, I mean, he had a lot of heartache. It wasn't easy. And he eventually just threw his... I don't know what you call it, maybe a little bit of charisma, personality, hard work. He never did ask them to do anything that he couldn't do, and in those early years he drove himself all the time. So family life was, you know, that was there, and work was work, so...
3: When you say it was pretty hard work, what do you mean?
2: Well, there was that many busted tyres, trucks breaking down. You had to learn how to fix them yourself or stay there until you could get someone out. Yeah, just rough country.
3: So he was the driver, he was the mechanic, he was the vet.
2: He was everything, yeah. Well, they all have, not only Noel, but all the men that drove in that era had to be a bit of everything.
3: What was he like as a boss? I mean, you didn't work for him, but I imagine you probably had a sense as to what he was like as a superior.
2: He wanted what was right. He was demanding, I think. He was tough, they used to say, but he also wouldn't ask them to do anything he couldn't do and expect them to do a job that they were paid for. You know, like he would sack a person one day and put him back on a couple of days later. But, you know, like, do the job you were paid to do. Come on, let's do it.
3: Yeah. Did he have a good work-life balance when he was building Buntine Roadways?
2: Definitely not. No, we raised our children by ourselves for many, like 6 weeks at a time or more. You know, we just, and all of the truck drivers' wives did the same. They just, the men went and came back when they came back.
0: At its peak, Buntine Roadways effectively monopolised the territory's livestock carting business and became the biggest road train operator in the Southern Hemisphere, with depots in Katherine, Alice Springs, Wyndham, Tennant Creek and Mount Isa. And Noel Buntine was also a powerful lobbyist who fought for better roads and conditions for the transport and cattle industries.
2: Just by getting bigger and bigger, I think, and demanding more and more, like the roads were all dirt roads, so they had to be more successful and to go ahead, they had to get the government to put in bitumen roads. any sort of infrastructure that was, you know, road trainee, like for cattle carting and all that sort of stuff, I guess.
3: I suppose he was a bit of a force when it came to lobbying government to create that kind of public infrastructure.
2: He was never out. He was kind of a little bit, I should say, retiring, a little bit on the shyer side. He was never forceful in that way. Maybe he was in Kirby's after 5 o'clock with a few beers, but not generally speaking, if you read what some people say about him, he was quite determined in what he wanted, but he knew how to ask the right questions and how to approach people, I guess you'd say.
3: How did the livestock carting methods and trucks evolve during Noel's time in the industry?
2: Well, yes, well, there was a lot of problems with bruising at the time, and that's what the meatworks were concerned about mostly. Then they wanted to cart more and more cattle, so they developed the triples, as you see, you know, three trailers.
3: So he played a role in getting that broader adoption of the cattle crates, as well as the triples, the road trains for transporting livestock.
2: And the double decks, you know, the decks going upstairs too, where your cattle can, you know, go on the bottom and then upstairs. Yeah. And all, you know, the bottom line is you've got to get them to the meatworks as calm and unbruised as you possibly can.
0: In 1981, Noel Buntine sold his business, but the change of ownership didn't work out too well. Buntine Roadways was put into receivership within a few years, and Noel, who was then in his 50s, decided to buy it back and rename it Road Trains of Australia, or RTA, which has now grown to be the largest privately owned livestock transporter in Australia.
2: He decided to take it back on again. And you talk about mental stress. The mental health in those days must have been over the top. Mm. But, you know, those men didn't buckle. You know, they just got on with it. Maybe they had a few visits to Kirby's hotel, but they still had a lot of stress and what have you. Probably contributed to his death in the long run, you know, but smoking did anyway. But, yeah, the mental health they had in those days was so much more than compared to what people have got these days, you know.
3: When did Noel pass in the end?
2: 94. Yeah. He had a heart attack in 93 in November, and then decided he was doing some work in the paddock, and then when I came home he said, "Oh, I think I've got pneumonia." I said, "You haven't got pneumonia." Anyway, I said, "I'm taking you to the doctor." So we went in there and sat there, and he just sat on the chair and went to heaven. Mm. In the doctor's surgery, but they brought him back to life about 15 minutes later. Mm. And then we did all the tests, and then in January on the Gold Coast, he had another heart attack then.
3: Noel Buntine has had a highway named after him, where there is quite a sizeable memorial to him up on the hill. How did that come about, and I suppose how did you feel to have him honoured in that way?
2: Well, I thought it was fantastic, but Mike Reed was behind all that, because I suppose that he travelled all those with the road trains, you know, and he was an instigator in getting them all bituminised and fixed up.
3: Well, thank you so much for talking to me, Paddy Buntine, about your late husband. I appreciate it.
2: Thank you.
4: John Daly catching up with Paddy Buntine. A big day tomorrow for the town of Katherine as it celebrates its centenary. It is time on the Country Hour to head to the sale yards of all the latest prices this afternoon from Roma. Here's David Friend.
5: With the end of the financial year upon us, Roma agents yarded 8,471 head. A very good quality yarding presented with all categories represented. The market very solid throughout. At the time of this interim report, yearling steers 200 to 280 kilos sold from 428 to 600 cents a kilo to restockers. Yearling steers 280 to 330 kilos also improved to make to 596 cents to average 565 cents a kilo to restockers. Yearling steers 330 to 400 kilos made from 420 to 590 cents a kilo to restockers. Yearling steers 400 to 480 kilos selling from 454 to 559 cents a kilo to restockers. Yearling steers over 480 kilos made to 500 cents a kilo to lot feeders. Rowan steers 500 to 600 kilos, made to 452. Bullocks over 600 kilos to 438 to 460 cents a kilo in the processors. And bulls over 600 kilos to 452. This has been David Friend from National Livestock Reporting Service at Roma.
4: Thank you for that, David. A reminder, the Alice Springs Show cattle sale, it's on this Thursday. 10 o'clock start at the Bonning Yards. About 4,000 head of Centralian cattle going under the hammer. I am joined in the studio by Sam Parry, who's got some bird flu news.
6: Yeah, that's right, Matt. In Canberra just a short time ago, the Federal Agriculture Minister, Julie Collins, was speaking at a press conference, and she announced that CSIRO testing has confirmed another case of H5 avian influenza detected in WA. So this is the fifth migratory seabird now that's been found with a positive result for H5 bird flu, with three others confirmed in WA and one in South Australia.
4: Not good on the text. Judith says, Matt, looking forward to the rodeo at the waterfront this Saturday. As for a rabbit, never tried it. My kids would think it would be just like awful food, but I'd like to give it a try one day. It's on my bucket list, says Judith. Hey, Judith, if my rabbit pie pans out well, I'll invite you along. I got high hopes for the pie. Keep it rural.
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12: Happy Territory Day Eve, everyone. It is end of financial year as well. Catherine turns 100 tomorrow. There's so much to celebrate. Doesn't it feel like this might be an opportunity for a mid-year reset? Like, I think we do our New Year's resolutions at the wrong time of year anyway. It's Christmas. You're full of food and you're on holidays and you can't activate any great plans you have for the year ahead on January the 1st. But what about July the 1st, tomorrow? Territory Day and a new financial year. Nick Bruning, our financial guru, usually joins us on a Thursday, but he will be here a little later on the show for some financial New Year's Eve. A few things to prepare for if you are on a pension. Some changes around same day super. If you've got a question for Nick, send him in 0487 991 0057. He is very good on retirement, which I know might be on your mind, even if you're not quite there yet, planning for your retirement. I've realised that even though it's still a couple of decades off for me, really is one of those things that you have to start thinking about many years beforehand. And it's not just the financial side of things that you need to plan for either. It's that life after retirement. I think I mentioned this last time Nick was on. I had a chat with a financial planner for the first time recently. And she was saying to me that one of the big things that she's planning for is what her life looks like and who she will be on the other side of her working life. And so she makes sure that she's got heaps of stuff that she's involved in that gives meaning to her life. So it's not just work, heaps of hobbies, heaps of activities, stuff that will just continue when she finally gets to retire. I think that's a really good way to plan for retirement. But if you've got any questions around that, particular questions, Nick can help out. Text in 0487 991 0057. It is Tuesday, which means that I will be calling to session our now weekly meeting of the VABW Club, our very amateur bird watching club, back next hour. And I've got a new game for you on a Tuesday afternoon. Name that bird. I don't know how this is going to go, so we'll figure things out a little bit later. I've got a sound effect of the bird, but I'm going to do my very best to describe the sound effect to you, like to describe the call that the bird makes from my little bird book that I've been using lately, and a few other clues and descriptions about the bird. So be listening out for that. Also ahead today, carps, why you should love them. Don't give up on them. So many people ditching carps. and we should get behind them. You'll find out why a little bit later on. But next, speaking of carbs and food and delicious treats, it is time for some afternoon tea with a gorgeous duo, 18 years old and 82 years old. There's 100 years between them, if I've done my maths right. They are riding on their pushies from Broome to Bowral to raise money and awareness for motor neuron disease. They are on the Vic Highway and have just crossed the border into the territory. They're going to tell us what they're up to and share some food as well on the other side of Talking Heads

Talking Heads on A Road to Nowhere on 105.7 ABC Radio Darwin and across the territory. Liz Travascos with you this Tuesday afternoon where, look, it is time for some afternoon tea.

0: we've had some nice additions to the afternoon tea table over the last couple of weeks. A fortnight back, I caught up with Lucy Barnard, who is walking the length of the earth. She's going to be the first woman ever to do it. She's a former Territorian and was sharing some food stories with us last time we caught up for afternoon tea.
1: Well, I'm a real fan of charcuterie boards. I love cheese and delicate meats. I would have a good brie and a blue cheese for sure. Definitely prosciutto and olives. I would have maybe those chocolate almonds nestled in between and Ferrero Rocher.
0: Totally.
1: It's a pop of colour. And then there's always fruit as well, so grapes and maybe some watermelon.
0: Do you add Ferrero Rocher to your charcuterie board? I will from now on. A little bit of golden paper on the cheese and cracker plate. That was a few weeks ago with Lucy Barnard. She continues her walk from the bottom of the world to the top of the world. And I'm going to catch... Well, I've actually spoken to her earlier today and I'll share that interview with you on Tuesday. You're going to find out more about her companion along the journey, Wombat. She was with us for afternoon tea a few weeks ago. Last week, Lisa Pellegrino was in the chair and shared some afternoon tea with singer-songwriter and storyteller Mama Kin, who's bringing Promises and Wild Beasts to Darwin Festival this year. Here's what she was bringing to the afternoon tea table.
2: Look, it's a straight beeline for me to a dish my mum makes, which is called fennec stuffat. And fennec means rabbit and stuffat means stew. It's basically like a rabbit stew pasta. There's nothing more quintessential in Maltese cuisine than rabbit and fish, obviously. And that particular dish is like, you know, when I'm going to visit mum, she's still like, what do you want? Do you want rabbit?
0: Mama Kin was very conveniently and coincidentally bringing rabbit stew to the afternoon tea table last week. She must have known that the Country Hour has been all about chowing down on some rabbit lately, and a few of you texting in some rabbit food memories as well that I might pick back up on at the end of today's afternoon tea conversation. I think we need to talk a little bit more about the food that you have enjoyed with rabbit in it. Off the back of Matt's chat and a few of the texts that I've got here, and Mama Kin enjoying some rabbit stew. So if you've got a favourite rabbit dish that you want to add to the afternoon tea table, can you send me a message 0487 991057, and we'll talk about enjoying rabbit meat a little bit more ahead. But this week, sitting down for some afternoon tea, a special duo to share some treats with us. Between them, they have got 100 years, 82-year-old Bob Montgomery and his 18-year-old grandson, Tom Malcolm. They're currently on the Vic Highway, cycling from Broome to their hometown of Barrel in New South Wales to raise money for motor neuron disease. And they have just crossed over the border from Western Australia into the Northern Territory. I've got Bob on the line right now. Hello, Bob.
3: Hello, Liz. Good afternoon to you and all your brilliant listeners.
0: Where exactly are you at the minute, and how is the territory looking today, Bob, from where you stand?
3: The temperature is looking hot. It's about 37 on our Garmin, and that's on the road, obviously. And we are about 80 k's from Timber Creek.
0: Okay.
3: We left Kununurra this morning early. So we've done about 120 k.
4: Yeah,
3: 120 k so far today. But the weather is so hot at the moment, I can't believe it.
0: Did it get hotter as you got towards the territory, Bob?
3: Absolutely. Yeah, much drier. Much drier heat.
0: Oh, did you really notice the difference already with the drier heat, just even in the last day or so?
3: Oh, yeah, definitely. Well, we have, yeah. There's no breeze blowing, so you're not getting much coolness at all.
0: Yeah.
3: It's all brilliant.
0: So what are you doing for hydration? I'll find out more about the food, but how are you making sure you got enough water on the ride?
3: Oh, yeah. Oh, my wife's following, and our friend Tara's following in another motorhome, so they keep all the water up to us, and we're drinking plenty. Drink plenty.
0: You've got the support
3: crew. Good. Yeah, yeah.
0: When did you set off from Broome, Bob?
3: We set off from Broome Monday, the 22nd. Of the month, June, and we've done about now, well, we've done over 1,000 k's, probably about 1,200 k's

0: so far in 7 days. Today's our 8th day, and we're getting a great following from the many medias and so forth, which is fantastic. And particularly ABC Wollongong is behind us, and that's good too. So that's all happening
1: All
0: today,
1: right.
0: Trent.
1: Well, we want to get behind you too, Bob, and like
0: Yes, I know.
1: put a bit of wind in your sails, or whatever the equivalent cycling term might be, a little bit of wind at your back to help you along the
0: Yeah, that's
1: way.
0: right.
1: I saw, I might have seen an email about your ride or a press release, and it said Bob's last journey. And I thought, oh no, is this Bob raising money for his own condition? But is this just that you've done a lot of fundraising bike rides and your wife has said, this is the last
0: Sure.
1: one?
0: This is the last one. This is my 6th one for MND. And we're doing this one for MND, for the people at home that need the support from MND in terms of, wheelchairs and all that sort of business. But also, a lot of it is going into research at the same time. So it's split up between the home support and also the research.
1: So, of all the rides that you've done in the past, these long distance fundraising adventures, have they been for different causes or has it been always about MND? You're there, Bob.
0: And back to Darwin to Port Douglas. I like Port Douglas, obviously.
1: Oh, now you just dropped out for a little second there, Bob, so I'm not entirely sure what you said. Tell me about Port Douglas.
0: Oh, no, the first ride was from Katoomba to Port Douglas, 3,000 odd k's. And the next ride was from Darwin to Perth. And the next one was Perth to Sydney. And the other one was from Darwin to Port Douglas. And now this one.
1: Okay, all right.
0: This one coughs them all, I
1: And
0: tell you.
1: it's not you pulling the pin, it's your wife saying it's enough. Why does she want you to give up these rides?
0: Oh well, I think it was just I've done a fair share, I think, and there must be some other things that I can do. So that's what I think I might go that way.
1: Oh, Bob,
0: So that's
1: what
0: it.
1: an incredible effort and distance and length down to Perth. That sounds incredible. You're on the way from Broome, though, to Bowral at the moment, and this one is about raising money for MND. Tell us why this is a cause that is close to your heart.
0: Well, my cousin Judith, first cousin, she got it 13 years ago. I visited her, and I was amazing the pain and all the stuff that goes with MND. It's just there's no end to it. It's just a dead end at the end at this moment. So we need as much money coming in as possible to get to the end of this and fix this disease once and for all. But it will takes a lot of dollars for research and all those things you need to hire the best people to get. And we have got the best scientists in the world working on this matter. So it's just a money thing and time. So we're just hoping, we hear it one day that they've got a cure. It will obviously help a lot of neuron diseases at the same time, I would say, from what I've heard. So it's one of those things. And the more people you meet on the way, I've met so many people with motor neuron disease on the way, and you think, my God, you really are learning things that you never ever thought you ever want to learn. But a lot of suffering, a lot of ages. The from getting the disease, it's the living time is about 27 months. So there's a lot of people out there with
1: Wow.
0: motor neuron, and so it's look, honestly, we get so much pain during the day riding, just mental pain and physically to a certain level. But these people are constantly in pain, and so our saying is that simply, at the end of the day's ride or a week's ride, whatever it is, we can actually see a nice end to it and rest and relax and look back at what we've achieved.
1: Yeah.
0: So you can see, yeah, very deadly,
1: I'm
0: deadly, deadly.
1: surprised to learn that 27 months is the prognosis that most people face. I think we've obviously watched a very high-profile person live and suffer and raise awareness with MND until his death recently, Neil Danaher, and obviously that was a bit longer than that period of time. And so I'm surprised that it's so
0: Not yet.
1: short that people are given.
0: Well, that's the average. That's the average. But I mean, Neil was a superhero, giving all his time up to press and raising that amount of money he raised. And the generosity of his spirit was still there to the end, which is just, that's just unusual and fantastic. Yeah, so So we're trying to help that the whole thing
1: How are
0: together with
1: the
0: our spirit team.
1: how's the fundraising going so far?
0: Now it's going well. We're closer to 40 than 38 now, so that's $40,000. We've got a budget of hoping to acquire 500,000, which is a big ask. But look, it's gathering momentum. There's people are following us on bobmontgomery.com.au, and just follow the links, and you can actually read the whole story. It's a good story of what we are achieving out here, and it's quite interesting. People have commented to us. They're enjoying reading about the trip itself, which is good too.
1: Yeah, Bob, I struggle to ride like more than 5 kilometres, and I'm not 82 years old, so it's very impressive what you're doing, and for a very good cause. I want to get you to throw your grandson Tom on the phone in just a moment's time, because we have invited you along for afternoon tea, and I'll ask you
0: I
1: both a
0: know.
1: few of our afternoon tea questions. I'll ask Tom this question in a moment, but
0: I know.
1: for you, firstly, I want to ask you, I don't know if producer Ruby prepared you for this one, but what's a dish that takes you back to your family dinner table, Bob? When you think of your family dinner table, what comes to mind?
0: Well, I guess, going way back, I suppose the biggest excitement was when Mum was preparing a baked dinner, like a leg of lamb and peas and beans and all the vegetables. So that was a big thing on a Sunday. And that was every Sunday, basically without fail, till I was a teenager. So I guess that's what we used to have, and it was always good and
1: With all the
0: exciting most of the
1: trimmings.
0: time. All the trimmings, all the trimmings. Yeah. That was brilliant, I must say. Poor Mum slaving away in the kitchen, and us people being called for lunch and not coming.
1: Did you at least help with the washing up, Bob?
0: Oh, yeah, I guess. I used to love standing next to Mum washing and wiping. It was a good chance to talk to.
1: Oh, it's so true, isn't it? Do you know what? I didn't grow up with a dishwasher in my house, and I have one now, and I realize I miss that in my sort of family domestic life, that I'm not standing next to someone in the kitchen at the sink washing the dishes and having a
0: Yeah,
1: chat.
0: yeah, yeah. Yeah, having a chat. Yeah, yeah, yeah.
1: Bob, can you pass the phone over to Tom? I'd love to say hello to your
0: I
1: young
0: can.
1: fella.
0: Thanks, Liz. I'll be here.
1: Bob Montgomery
0: Hello.
1: is who you're hearing from, and this is Tom Malcolm, his 18-year-old grandson. Tom, how are you
0: Yes.
1: holding up on the ride? Is this your first ride with Granddad, or you've done a few of the ones before?
2: I've only done one with Papa before. We did Sydney to Melbourne when I was 11 in 2019.
1: What?
2: So we've already covered the same distance that Sydney to Melbourne is on this ride, so
1: You did
2: feels like
1: Sydney to
2: nothing
1: Melbourne
2: now.
1: when you were 11.
2: I did, yes.
1: On what? On a BMX?
2: No, just a little road bike. Papa picked to help me pick it out when I was about 10, I think, and then it's Sydney to Melbourne the next year.
1: Did you have gears? Yes.
2: Yes, I had gears. It wasn't a fixie.
1: That would have been your, was that your first bike with gears?
2: It was my first road bike, so it was
1: Yeah.
2: my first kind of proper
1: Oh.
2: bike.
1: How did you go as an 11-year-old on that ride with Papa?
2: Not too bad. I mean, I was obviously struggling a bit. There were a few days there that I thought about giving up. Yeah, the hills were pretty horrible. But yeah, I think I held up all right.
1: Papa and I were just talking about memories of washing up dishes side by side as a lovely way to spend time with family. You're doing something very special with Grandad on this long ride. What's it
2: Exactly, yeah.
1: mean to you to get to spend this time with him?
2: I mean, it's just pretty incredible. I don't think many kind of grandchildren would get to spend this time with their grandparents, to be honest. And yeah, it does mean a lot. And obviously, we're doing it for a great cause and raising money along the way. So it's great.
1: What are you learning about motor neuron disease? Did you know much about it before you set off?
2: So in 2019, we were raising money for Huntington's disease, which is another kind of neurodegenerative disease. So it's similar. And so yeah, I'm learning a lot about MND and just haven't meeting a lot of people with it. And yeah.
1: And what type of things have people told you along the way since you set off? It's not been that long, last week, I think, when you
2: Yeah, I
1: left.
2: know. I don't know, I've just been told kind of about the disease, kind of how devastating it is for families and how important the kind of stuff that we're doing, raising money for. And yeah, it's just very important.
1: What are you eating on the way to fuel you up?
2: A lot of tuna noodles
1: Yep,
2: and just
1: good.
2: carbs, really a lot of rice, pasta, kind of that on repeat, to be honest.
1: Tuna in tins, is that on the menu?
2: Bit of tuna, that is on the menu. Bit of tuna with the pass,

0: and some eggs as well. Very, very basic, but
1: How
0: it's
1: would we
0: good.
1: survive
0: Gets us
1: without
0: through
1: tinned tuna? Also,
0: it.
1: glad to hear that you're fueling up on carbs. We're going to talk later on the show today about why carbs are so important and we've got to just keep eating them and not, chuck the carbs in the bin. But we have
0: Yes.
1: invited you along, Tom and Grandad Bob, for afternoon tea. So I already asked Grandad what takes him back to the family dinner table, which was the Sunday roast. I think that's the one that you remember as well. Is that
0: For
1: what takes
0: me,
1: you back to the family dinner table?
0: I think so, yeah. Well, I'm one of 10 grandchildren, and whenever we get together with the Dandy and Papa, my grandparents, we always have a nice roast, a lot of potatoes, and then the salmon as well. My grandma makes that, which is very good. Salmon, like with the Asian salmon, it's very nice.
1: Yeah, I feel a bit bad asking you those questions when you're living on
0: No,
1: 2 minute noodles and tuna at the
0: it's
1: moment.
0: good. It helps motivate us to get to the finish
1: Get
0: and
1: to
0: we
1: the
0: can eat
1: finish
0: those
1: line.
0: great foods.
1: And I have asked what dish you are bringing to share at our afternoon tea table, Tom. What dish do you want to plonk down on the table for us today?
0: Right now, I think I'm craving a nice big beef pie.
1: All right, from the servo, or is this one that someone makes?
0: Just a, I don't know, just kind of a nice pastry, like a good kind of bakery one, I think would be
1: Yeah,
0: nice.
1: I think that's a nice addition to the afternoon tea table. Tom, you're
0: Think
1: in the
0: so.
1: territory on the Vic Highway, making your way back home to Bowral. What's ahead for the rest of the day? Have you finished riding, or is it
0: We
1: getting a
0: have
1: bit
0: not finished
1: warm? Are you going to
0: riding.
1: keep going?
0: We on the car. I think it's saying 39 degrees at the moment,
1: Yeah, that's
0: so
1: too warm.
0: pretty hot. But no, we gotta keep going. We're trying to get to Timber Creek, so I think it's about another 95 k's. And so yeah, we're just gonna push on, I think.
1: Okay, and then what's the route through the territory? Where else are you stopping off?
0: So we just kind of stay on the Vic Highway, and then we go to Katherine. And then we just kind of follow, I'm not sure the road, but we go into Queensland through Camarwill, and yeah, so that's kind of just the way we go.
1: Okay, when do you get to Catherine, do you know?
0: We get to Katherine on hopefully, I think Saturday,
1: Okay,
0: Friday or Saturday.
1: I think that means you'll be in Catherine for their big day of celebrations for their centenary for 100 years of Catherine.
0: Really? Wow.
1: Yeah. So you've timed your journey very well. I'm going to let you
0: Sure
1: go
0: have.
1: and
0: Awesome.
1: rest and stretch and fuel up with whatever it is that you need to. It's really nice to meet you, and we may even check in with you again before
0: Great to meet
1: you.
0: you too.
1: Before
0: Thank you
1: you
0: very much.
1: cross the border, that is Tom Malcolm with Grandad Bob Montgomery. Tom is 18, Grandad is 82. If my maths is right, that's 100 years between them on the road raising money for motor neuron disease. And if you want to contribute, you can head to the website bobmontgomery.com.au. Isn't that an incredible effort? It's a couple minutes away from two. Going to talk a little bit more about food ahead. Favourite ways to eat rabbit and why carbs are so good.

0: It's Bodine's on ABC Radio Darwin, and right across the territory, Liz Travaskis with you this Tuesday, Arvo. Territory Day Eve, end of financial year. Catherine turns 100 tomorrow. It's like Christmas and New Year's Eve all at once. Head after the latest in ABC News, though. Did you watch the penalty shootout this morning? Germany out of the World Cup. How exciting. The psychology of staring down a penalty shootout is ahead.
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2: Good afternoon, Roxanne Fitzgerald with ABC News. Another case of deadly H5 bird flu has been confirmed in a seabird near Esperance in Western Australia, taking the total number of confirmed cases to 5. 4 of the infections came from migratory seabirds in Western Australia and 1 in South Australia. There are no new suspected cases in other jurisdictions. Environment Minister Julie Collins says authorities are monitoring the situation.
3: I want to again reiterate, there remains no evidence of any mass mortalities in wildlife. There is no evidence currently of infection in our poultry or agriculture systems, and there remains a low risk to human health.
2: Communications and Sport Minister Annika Wells says the government doesn't want to delay its gambling advertising reforms amid calls for a committee inquiry into the laws. The government will this week introduce its crackdown on gambling advertisements, including limiting the number of ads per hour and banning them at certain times of day. Gambling reform advocates have condemned the government for a lack of consultation, calling the laws weak. But Ms. Wells says it's time for the reforms to pass through Parliament.
4: Every day that gambling harm reduction advocates and their supporters in the Parliament argue for an extended Senate inquiry, further public inquiry, the other side of the fence uses that as a reason to delay implementation. And to me, delaying actual reform isn't worth further consultation on a piece that has been very publicly and prolifically discussed.
2: A new survey has revealed 7 in 10 Australians say they're happy with their lives, but far fewer are optimistic about the future. Flinders University asked more than 15,000 people across the country about their satisfaction levels and their most pressing challenges, with the cost of living, housing affordability, crime and safety, access to healthcare and the environment topping the list. The report revealed the Northern Territory is the happiest jurisdiction in Australia and Victoria the least. The Wicked Problem Report's co-author, Professor Tim Cavaneiro, says some groups were more concerned about the cost of living crisis than others.
5: People who were particularly concerned about the cost of living were associated with particular cohorts, which might reflect different stage of life. So, for example, housing unaffordability was a concern among some of the younger generations, which you might expect compared to some of the older generations.
2: Northern Territory Police say a man who was reported missing yesterday has been found safe and well this morning. The man was reported missing yesterday afternoon, but has since been found safe and well at 9 o'clock this morning. Police say the man was taken to hospital as a precautionary assessment and have thanked the public for their assistance. Heading overseas, it's been a dramatic day at the US Supreme Court, with the justices handing President Donald Trump one big win and 3 defeats. William Howard Evans has the details.
6: Mr. Trump has been granted the power to fire independent regulators, but the judges say this does not apply to the US Central Bank, reaffirming its independence from the White House. Mr. Trump has long been critical of the Federal Reserve Governor Lisa Cook, accusing her of mortgage fraud. Ms. Cook denies the allegations, which her defenders say are a pretext to allow Mr. Trump to assert more control over the bank and ultimately lower interest rates. Finally, the court has also dealt a blow to the president's plans to stop people voting by mail and has refused to overturn a case in which he was found guilty of sexual abuse.
2: Back home and to sport now, Melbourne Demons coach Stephen King says he's unsure exactly how training sessions will look next season as the AFL moves to introduce limits on physical contact outside game day. In April this year, the NRL introduced limits of no

0: more than 40 or 50 minutes of contact training on a 5 or 6 day turnaround during the season across both the men's and women's competitions. King says he's already risk adverse when it comes to the way his players train.
1: I'm not one on bringing mouthguards to training. If anything, I'm more of a mock pressure type of guy, train contact in confined areas where it's safe. So my worst nightmare is putting my players in a position at training or a workplace that's unsafe. So my priority is availability for all our players.
0: Also making headlines, the general manager of Red Hot Arts says the Desert Fringe Festival in Alice Springs will continue after its successful pilot last year. The Desert Festival had been running for 20 years, but last year took on a more open access, artist-led and multi-venue style.
2: As you're making your morning cuppa, join me, Charles Geary, at 6:15 for The Rural Report. 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
5: Where it has just gone 2:05. And once again, suddenly we have so much to talk about this hour that I wasn't even expecting to need to talk to you about. We're going to talk about eating rabbit meat because Matt Brown's been talking about it. He bought himself a rabbit. He's cooking up some stew. But also Mama Kin, afternoon tea guest last week. That was the dish that she brought to the afternoon tea table with some of her mother's rabbit stew. And so I'm wondering when you can remember eating rabbit. Matt did get a few texts through on this. I'm not even sure if you read these all out, but Judith actually did read yours out, Judith. But for those who missed it, Judith said, I'm looking forward to going to the rodeo at the waterfront this Saturday. And as for rabbit, never tried it. My kids would think that it would be just like offal food. Like to give it a try one day, though, on my bucket list. And someone's texted in. I don't know who this is. Give me a call because I want to talk to you about this one. Did you know, Matt? I don't know if Matt knew this, but I did. Did you know that rabbit is a key ingredient in traditional Spanish paella? I had one in Spain. Not bad at all. Adam Steer, have you eaten rabbit?
6: Yeah, they eat it in Italy quite a bit. Yeah. So I've had it in, it's like a really cheap food. So I quite find odd when you go into posh Italian restaurants and they say rabbit and what's that? Whatever they use, the grain that they have in Italy. I've forgotten what it's called.
5: Oh, the awful one.
6: The cakey grain.
5: Polenta.
6: Polenta.
5: That one?
6: Yeah, rabbit and polenta.
5: When has polenta ever tasted good?
6: With rabbit. It tastes delicious. Like on a basic it's a basic food. Just with some carrots, it is beautiful.
5: Mm.
6: Yeah.
5: Yum.
6: Makes me a bit hoppy.
5: Okay, well, hang on, there's Ruby. Hello.
7: Dad joke.
5: Dad joke. Funny that you had a dad joke for us just then because Dave has texted. I think it's Dave in Norman Boy. He's just texted randomly with a dad joke for you, for the dad joke collection. Mm-hmm. You ready? It's free, he says. Australia will beat Egypt. This is in the soccer on Saturday.
6: Yes, yes.
5: I reckon Egypt are a bunch of mummy's boys, says
6: Good
5: Dave.
6: So I'll tell you what's been going crazy today is the end of the financial year. And I popped into one of those major chain stores that's littered around the country where you can buy things for your office when you might be doing some work. I was speaking to the cashiers and they were saying, oh gosh, it has just been coming in waves. There were like hundreds and hundreds of people there. The car park was chaos. Everybody quickly buying everything. For tax write-offs before the end of the year.
5: Of end of financial year. Typical Territorians leaving it.
6: That's exactly what I was doing.
5: What'd you buy? New office chair?
6: No,
5: new laptop.
6: I bought a stand for the laptop because I've got the chair, because my desk's been squashed, so now I need something to be higher.
5: Yeah. Well, we've got our financial planner, Nick Bruning, usually joins us on a Thursday, but he's on next hour with some end of financial things to prepare for. If you've got a question for him, especially around superannuation, he's your guy, so send that through.
6: Yeah, and then after 4 o'clock today, we'll have a look at some of those significant changes that are coming in tomorrow. One of them is the fuel excise, the discount that the federal government introduced to sort of give you a bit of a help for motorists during Trump's war in Iran. That's been

0: cut in half tomorrow and then being completely reduced to nothing in 4 weeks' time. So this afternoon, should you be not going to that place I was talking about, but going to the servo to fill up? Because how much is the fuel expected to go up tomorrow? And should it go up tomorrow? This is the big point, because obviously the fuel was bought before.
1: Mm.
0: So we'll have a look at that. And we're also having a look at the government's promise to crack down on the major supermarkets chains price gouging, which I can't work out this, how they do it, because I don't know. Let's give toothpaste, for example. Toothpaste could cost $1.32, or it could cost $32, depending on the packaging and what false promises they make. So which one's price gouging? I don't know.
1: It's interesting because you can't collusion is illegal. Price gouging is just a term that we've come up with to say, oh, you're charging lots of money for something. You can price gouge. You're allowed to do it. There's no law against it.
0: Well, the federal government says they're cracking down on it. There's new laws tomorrow to say that they are. So it's confusing.
1: Adam, we'll try and get to the bottom of that one for you from 4 o'clock this afternoon here in the top end. Meantime, rabbit stew. Ruby, you've had rabbit a lovely stew. Memory come to mind. What's your experience with rabbit?
2: Look, it was also quite traumatic, I'd say. Oh. I'm Maltese.
1: Yeah.
2: No, not traumatic.
1: Okay.
2: I'm Maltese, so obviously rabbit stew is like our traditional meal.
1: Is Mama Kin Maltese?
2: She's Maltese also. Too.
1: Do you know her?
2: No. I don't, but we had a little Maltese
1: you had a little
2: moment.
1: Maltese moment.
2: Behind the scenes.
1: Are Maltesers from Malta?
2: I don't think so, but I was called a Malteser a lot at school.
1: Okay, sorry.
2: But it was okay. It didn't bother me. They taste good.
1: Okay.
2: So, but on rabbit stew, on rabbit, when I was young, I hadn't eaten rabbit much before. I wasn't Maltese enough, clearly, to be able to deal with eating rabbit. And I was a bit fearful. Anyway, my nannu, who's spoken to you before, he made a beautiful bolognese and I ate it all. And it was absolutely delicious. And of course, he waited until after the meal to tell me there was rabbit in it. And I got very upset, quite traumatised because, I just hadn't eaten rabbit much before. Yeah, I was very young and
1: had a pet rabbit or wanted a pet rabbit.
2: Well, actually, yes.
1: Had cuddled a little cuddly rabbit.
2: Yeah, I had two rabbits. I think they were more like hares, and the thought of eating them it felt awful. Mm. Anyway, now I do eat rabbit stew now and then, and it's a wonderful meal. And yeah, I am a true Malteser. Now.
1: All right. Well, we might have to get Nanu back on.
2: Oh, he'd love that.
1: To see if he can share his rabbit stew recipe.
2: Yeah. I might give him a call.
1: Give us a ring, 1300 057 222, if you've eaten rabbit. Matthew Brand from the NT Country Hour has found some rabbit meat locally. He was having a chat about that on the Country Hour earlier today. And he's got what's he cooking, a stew or a pie or something? It is 12 past 2 on 105.7 ABC Radio Darwin and across the territory. Do you watch the penalty shootout this morning? You know how I like to watch sport. I don't have time. I'm a busy working mum. I really love sport. Love the game of AFL. It's too long. I'll watch the last quarter if it's exciting. Luckily for me, I was paying no attention to the Germany versus Paraguay game until Jess Ong in the office earlier today said, oh, there's a penalty shootout. And we raced over to the telly and we're lucky. We've got a big screen in the office and turned the volume up and sat down and watched the penalty shootout. And it was very exciting. And Germany missed the first shot, and as I learnt from the commentators, I don't think ever in World Cup history a team has come back from missing the first shot to win the penalty shootout. So it was looking good and things happened, balls were kicked, shots were missed. I couldn't tell you who any of the players are or who the keepers were, but at the end of the shootout it was 3-3 and then Paraguay scored after that and they are through. If you can fill in any of those blanks for me, if you are a huge football fan, what do I need to know about how that penalty shootout all went down? I'm crowdsourcing the sports correspondence for this afternoon. But next, we are going to hear from a sports psychologist about what it takes to stare down just one-on-one. You don't have the team around you. It is just you, the keeper, and the person looking to score. What kind of mental fortitude it takes in a moment like that, and how important that mental edge is when it comes to playing sports. We'll find out about that after the Screaming Jets. 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Liz Travaskis with you.

Screaming Jets on 105.7 ABC Radio Darwin and across the territory at 18 past 2. In just a moment, the psychology of staring down a

0: penalty shootout. After that very exciting match this morning, Germany out of the World Cup, Andrew and Winelli. I was texting to say, hi, Liz. Thanks for the spoiler warning. Now I won't need to go home and watch the replay. Sorry, Andrew. I did not realise. Is that really happening out there, that you're hanging out in the world and blocking your ears if anyone mentions, la, la, la, da, I can't hear you, so that you can watch the replay without knowing? I'm sorry. I didn't even consider that I would need to give a spoiler warning. So I'm sorry about that. My apologies. Did you watch it? Can you add more to the picture that I have painted? Because I cannot tell you too much about who did what. Just that it was very exciting, and Paraguay have made it through. So we'll talk more about that next. But first, Jeff in Catherine has some rabbit meat memories. Hello, Jeff.
1: Hello, Liz. How are you going?
0: Not too bad. What do you remember about eating rabbit?
1: Virtually right from as soon as I could eat a piece of meat, I would eat rabbit through till the Khaleesi virus took them out. But we also, the whole family, we used to shoot rabbits for the human consumption. And it was quite an industry. There were people that had been in that industry for three generations, the processors and that in Melbourne.
0: Mm.
1: And I still know the fella down in Melbourne. I still stay in contact with him.
0: Were you, tell me where you were, and was this your family farm?
1: I was on all sorts of farms, sort of in the southern half of New South Wales, down around the Riverina. You could shoot a couple hundred pair a night and then come home and eat them for breakfast the next morning.
0: How were you eating them for brekkie?
1: Egg and breadcrumb, the young ones. So like a fricassee rabbit, we called it.
0: Yeah. Oh, yum. That sounds good. And for those who haven't tasted it, what does it taste like?
1: It is a taste of its own. It's a very lean meat. There's very little fat on it. Sometimes they don't have any fat at all. So quite a mild tasting meat. Trouble is, because I got bought up eating, you know, ducks and rabbits and all sorts of stuff out of the bush, wild pig, everything, I don't really understand what people say when it's got a gamey taste, because I don't really
0: know what they mean. That's what you're used to.
1: Mm. Yeah.
0: Yeah, it just tastes like meat should taste.
1: Yeah. Yeah, it's got flavour.
0: Yeah. And what did you say about when was this in the history of Khaleesi virus as a thing?
1: Khaleesi came in the mid-90s, and that was the end of the industry pretty much.
0: Mm. Was Khaleesi introduced as a biocontrol method?
1: Yes.
0: Mm. I think Matt Brown and I were having a chat about this off air earlier, and we're remembering the, because I was trying to remember, I had a kid at school who was teased. Someone used to call them Mixo because they had a problem with their eyes, like they had poor eyesight.
1: Yeah.
0: And myxomatosis was released, introduced before the Khaleesi virus, and it was a really horrible death for the rabbits.
1: Late 60s, yeah.
0: Yeah, but then they had the Khaleesi virus, and that put an end to it.
1: They are on their way back again. Yeah. I've watched a few things,
0: This is where the conversations come from. There was a story on the Country Hour last week about it being reintroduced into top restaurants, and people really, really like it and are paying good money to eat it as well.
1: Yeah.
0: Yeah. Hey, Jeff, tomorrow, big birthday, 100 years in Catherine.
1: Yeah.
0: How long have you lived in Catherine for?
1: About 18 years now.
0: Mm. And I'm going to throw something completely random at you because I want to do this on the show tomorrow. Can you tell me the most memorable moment or experience that you have had over the years living in Catherine over the last 18 years?
1: It's a place of opportunity, and I think probably the biggest one, we developed quite a large business, my wife and I. And the apprentices that we grew in that business, and then to those people, those young men and women now are the tradespeople in the town. And one particular time we built a big cover over a basketball court at Casuarina Street School, and our apprentice, who was only about second year, I think, at the time, we got him to come and cut the ribbon because he'd gone to that school. So he went back to the school he'd come from and built some infrastructure.

0: Oh, I love that. That's a great memory. And I'm sure if I gave you more time to think about it, you would have a heap of other stories to tell me about wonderful things that have happened over the past 18 years. But you've got the ball rolling for us for tomorrow. Jeff, have a lovely afternoon. If you've got any rabbit memories to share, or if you've got a memorable Catherine story that you would like to share as part of our big Catherine Turns 100 Territory Day celebration tomorrow, you can text in and I'll tee you up for a chat tomorrow. If you've got just, we've done a lot on the history of Catherine on the show over the last 6 months, really, but I want to hear about your history with Catherine. So if there's a story, something popping into your head about something wonderful or memorable or noteworthy that we should kind of factor into our own personal untold history with Catherine, if you've got a story that you'd love to get on the radio tomorrow, you can text in now and we'll tee you up for a chat tomorrow. It is 25 past two.
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0: And on rabbit meat memories, I've just got another message through from Amber who says, ciao from Italy. Thank you, Amber. It's on the menu. Adam Stew was just telling us he can remember lots of rabbit on the menu. So if you're feeling hungry for some rabbit over there in Italy, it shouldn't be too hard to find. But Amber messages in to say, I loved rabbit stew when I was a kid in Western Australia. Our friend would go out shooting and bring back wild ones. They had to be cooked for a very long time, but it was so yummy. I'm going to keep an eye out on the menus around Rome. Yeah, please do and let us know how you go. We might have to check in while you're on your travels as well, just to see how the world out there is looking at the moment. Is it hot? I think Germany just had the hottest day ever in its history, which I'm guessing means things are probably pretty warm over there in Italy as well. It is 26 past two, and speaking of Germany, not the heat though, but the soccer, they are out of the World Cup, losing in a penalty shootout to Paraguay. It was 1-1 at full time, 3-3 at the at the end of penalties, and then Paraguay did it to progress through. Here are 45 seconds of the highlights of that match.
5: Back to the corner kick taker, Almiron. Galazza, brilliant header, it's in! Enciso has scored for Paraguay! Their first ever goal in a knockout game at a World Cup. Idritz, and the flick from Havertz. And Germany have an equaliser. Delivered in towards Havertz' head, and that's a great save by Hill. And he's blazed it over the top. It's a dreadful penalty from Tarr. Surely this time for Paraguay. He does score! Paraguay's most powerful World Cup result in their history.
0: And they are through and Germany is out. I could hardly watch it and I hadn't even watched the game, had no investment until Jess Ong shouted out in the office, there's a penalty shootout. And we raced to the telly. I think you know, though, I do hide behind the couch when I'm watching the AFL. So I can't even cope as a spectator. But how do you do it when you are one-on-one, just you and the goalie, or you're in the goals? I think the pressure must be even more immense when you're in the goals because you don't really have any control over what's about to happen. Gavin Freeman is a sports psychologist and leadership coach who's worked with the AFL, the NBL and the Australian Institute of Sport. Gavin, good afternoon.
6: How you doing?
0: I feel like just anxious even talking about it and reliving those highlights. It was very exciting, which is a great thing for sport. Before we get to the shootouts, though, you and I have talked about this before, and I know it's a big part of the work that you do. How important is the mental game when it comes to elite sport especially?
6: Well, I'm clearly biased, but I would argue that once you get to that elite level and you've developed your skill and you know how to do whatever the sport it is, the reality is it's almost all mental. You know, the difference between good and great is the ability to perform consistently.

0: constantly under pressure. And there's been several occasions where you've seen very talented athletes fall apart because they haven't developed that mental skill. And then you've seen some other athletes who've just worked very hard, maybe have mediocre or above average skills, but have built their mental skills up and have gone on to be world champions and gold medalists.
1: Can you think of any examples? Yeah. What are the examples that come to mind of athletes who have fallen apart by not having developed that mental fortitude?
0: Oh, look, there's a number along the way. You know, the one that always sticks in my mind is there was a golfer, I think his name was Nick Faldo, many years ago, who got the yips and couldn't putt from 1 foot away. For those people that are interested, just Google the yips and you'll find there are so many examples of, baseballers and baseball catchers who lose the ability to throw the ball back to the pitcher. I've seen basketballers miss a free throw completely, as in airball it. So unfortunately, when your brain stops sending the correct signal to the muscles, everything stops working. There's this misnomer out there that we think there's this thing called muscle memory, that your muscles will remember stuff, but it doesn't exist. It's the brain it has to send the correct neural message for that muscle to act. And if the brain gets it, confused, or it gets distracted, or it gets, focuses on something that it shouldn't be focusing on, it sends the wrong message, and unfortunately we see these yips happen.
1: Because presumably in that scenario, Nick Faldo, for example, you still have the same level of skill that you had
0: absolutely
1: yesterday, but something else has happened. What's happening in your brain when you get the yips?
0: Well, we don't know, because we knew we'd be able to fix it straight away. But what we think happens is the brain only has a certain amount of capacity to focus, to be able to block out the various distractions around us, and then elicit the correct neural pathway. We also know that the neurons that fire together wire together, so that the way that the brain develops in elite athletes is that the muscle or the actions that the athlete have to do, whether it's running, shooting, jumping, whatever it might be, when we look at their brains, we actually see their neurons are a little bit closer. So they fire more efficiently, they fire together at the same time or at the right time. And sometimes something blocks that, nine times out of 10 is some form of a distraction. So the distraction could be a thought, they start worrying about something else, or it could be an external factor. So they might be looking at the score, looking at what the opposition's done, realizing they're a little bit behind and the time's running out. So all these just external factors will start to play on athletes. And part of our job is actually training them and developing them to be able to block out some of these distractions.
1: I think last time you and I spoke, it might have been the grey wiggle in goals for Australia during a World Cup, and how, his jumping around in the goals is a tactic to bring that distraction on.
0: Well, part of it is, there's two things at play here. One is about, for a goalkeeper's perspective, one is about them centering and being focused and blocking out the noise around them and looking for the cues of where they think the ball's going. Because at the end of the day, the goal of the person taking the free kick, their job is to try to, confuse the goalkeeper, suggest the ball's going one way and then kick it the other way. And so it is a bit of a 50-50, and goalkeepers will be able to, they respond to the most minutiae of detail. They'll be looking at the way that their shoulders and their hips and their body is angling, and then they'll make a decision based on a lot of experience and a lot of practice. And they get it wrong sometimes, though.
1: Yeah, and I don't know if we saw any of that playing out today, but you're looking for it when you're watching that shootout, and maybe there was a moment where whoever was on taking the shot might have tilted their body slightly to the left and the goalkeeper may have started to move in that direction and they've gone to the right. And so that it must be a skill to harness the quick thinking of an athlete and mess with it.
0: Well, the other thing you remember is they're not making a conscious thought. I mean, they'll be picking up cues at a subconscious level, and they are so talented and they are so well trained that they'll be responding quicker than you and I. If you and I were standing in those goals, we'd probably, if we were jumping right or left, it would be simply chance. We would be making a decision and go, I'm going to go left for no other reason than I think I'm going left. Theirs is far more of an educated guess, but it's also happening at a microscopic level. Half the time they won't even be able to tell you what they've seen that suggested why they go a particular way, because their brain is picking that up.

0: it's acting at a subconscious level. And that's what they're training to do. And that's what they'd be doing year on year out. So goalkeepers will train for these moments. And, you know, they would, I don't know what the stats are. I'm sure somebody out there would be able to tell me, but they probably still only save a very small percentage of penalty kickouts, penalty shootouts, or even, you know, free kicks.
1: Is there any mental edge that you can get as a goalkeeper in that situation, or is it more likely that the person taking the shot can get a mental edge?
0: No, I think it's just for the goalkeeper. I think the confidence that the goalkeeper has in their skill and ability, they do this all the time, whereas the players don't, particularly the non-strikers. So you think about who goes up to take a kick. There'll be several of those players who are not naturally strikers. They're not the person who is traditionally taking a kick at goal. So for them, it's not a skill that they might practice all the time, whereas the goalkeeper's probably got that, a little bit of that edge, because they do practice that. So their job is to put out there how confident they are and demonstrate that they are going to be able to save that particular kick. And it's the goal of the kicker to try to, you know, get across them.
1: Gavin Freeman is a sports psychologist who's worked with the AFL, the NBL and the Australian Institute of Sport, just taking us into the mental game that's required in elite sport like the World Cup. Is there anyone that you're aware of, any teams or countries or coaches or players that are doing anything groundbreaking when it comes to the psychology of the game, Gavin?
0: Look, I think all, you know, you look around the world and what we're starting to see more and more of is the individualized componentry. So in the past, when I first started, it was very much, sports psychology is very much a group activity. It was group discussions. It was more generic information and education sessions. Whereas, you know, pretty, you know, by the time, you know, we got through Sydney and into Athens and then later on in those Olympic Games, we started to see a far more personalised approach. So it's working one-on-one with an athlete, trying to work out what works for them, because, you know, you can hop online now and read a lot of literature out there. It'll tell you the generic things. It'll tell you to do visualisation. Okay, that's all well and good. Anybody can do that. But it's how do we personalise it so that it works for that particular athlete, and then it builds up their particular skills and the way that their brains are wired. And so what we're starting to see now is individual athletes will have their own personal psychologist they work with. Like, they probably also have their favorite physio and nutritionist and all the other ancillary services that are there to support these athletes. That's where I think we're starting to see, and I think the reality is that's where it's going to go more and more that way.
1: Yeah.
0: So you can still have the group activity from a team perspective, but the reality is the way you work will be different to the way your producer works. It will be different to the way the next presenter who comes on works. And if you wanted to build up your skills, I would have to work with you individually rather than just a group activity and you'll come along and listen to me talk for an hour.
1: Yeah, okay, all right. Well, we'll get you back for some individual help for our goalkeeping and goal scoring, Gavin.
0: More than happy to.
1: It's really fascinating to hear from you. Thank you.
0: Take care.
1: Isn't it interesting? I wonder if you play sport at a level where this is the stuff that you employ. If you've sort of reached your peak physically, have you ever employed the help of a psychologist to just get that mental edge? If you're playing, you know, top tier footy or cricket, it's possible that you do this stuff. Have you ever gotten an edge using some kind of psychology to beat the yips, for example? 1-300-057-222 if you have. And again, I'm sorry to Andrew and Winnelli that I didn't give the spoiler alert warning for that game. Andrew's written back to say, it's all good, Liz. I forgive you because you're the ABC and I can't do without you guys. Oh, Andrew, that's lovely of you to say. But yes, says Andrew, I have been turning off your news broadcasts so I don't hear the scores, so I can tune into replays when I get home from work. So I'm very sorry about that, Andrew, and for anyone else who was hoping to do the same, because Germany is out of the World Cup after that penalty shootout with Paraguay. It is 21-3 ahead. It is the weekly VABW Club, very amateur bird watching. If you've seen something or heard something or just spent some time recently with a bird in your backyard that you want to tell the rest of us about, the meeting will be in session ahead. Oh, and I want to find out, did you hear this? Paul Hogan called Pauline Hanson a pelican. Which sounds like how good does that

sound as an insult. And he meant it as an insult. Ya pelican, ya galah, ya drongo. They're all kind of great Aussie insults, aren't they? But what are the characteristics of a pelican? Is Pauline a pelican? We're going to find out, along with a few other bird bits and pieces. You can join in as well. Give me a call, 1-300-057-222. Some train for you first, though.

0: It's Train. Hey Soul Sister on 105.7 ABC Darwin and across the territory. After the news at 3, it is end of financial year and our finance guru Nick is back with some stuff that you need to keep in mind ahead of the end of financial year. Happy new financial year tomorrow, particularly in relation to some pension and superannuation stuff. I spoke to him earlier today, but he is with us every couple of weeks. So if you've got a question, please send it through and I'll pop that aside for next time. You can text 0487 991 0057. Next, though, calling to session, our weekly meeting of very amateur bird watching.
1: Some chase the story.
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2: And is Pauline a pelican? Did you hear this earlier in the week? Maybe over the weekend. Paul Hogan called her a pelican as an insult, not as a kind and caring bit of terminology. But what are the characteristics of a pelican that make her so? I'm not sure if she is a pelican or not. And why do we call people galahs and drongos and pelicans? Going to talk about that with Paul Thompson, bird watcher and wildlife photographer, in just a moment. He has got a new book on the way that's going to help you, if you are a very amateur bird watcher, to keep track of all the birds that you've seen and heard. But first,
3: well, everybody's heard about the bird.
2: Yes, I got a little challenge for you. Can you name that bird? So, I've got a little bird watching book that fits in my handbag, and I didn't bring it into the studio, so I can't even remember what it's called. I think it's called Birds of the Top End, but it's got all the birds from the Red Centre to the Top End. So it's territory birds, and it's probably one that you have if you are, like me, a very amateur bird watcher. It's not the big blue Bible. It's the little one. Anyway, I was flicking through this over the weekend to try and identify a bird. And I thought, oh, I love the description of the sounds that the birds make. And I think it would be a very hard job to describe bird sounds in, you know, a phonetic type language. So anyway, what I want to do is read to you the description of a particular bird from this book, whose name I can't remember. Paul Thompson should know when I get him on the line in just a moment, and see if you can figure out what this bird is. So, this bird, a description of its characteristics, is a territory bird. It is garrulous and restless, and usually in a group of 6 to 10, which might be a helpful clue. Its appearance, it's ashy, grey, short. It has a robust black bill, brown flight feathers, and a black tail. Its habitat? Open forests, woodlands, scrubs, and gardens. Its size is 29 to 33 centimetres, and its voice, which I will I found a recording of it, so you don't have to go just on this, but I'm not going to play that yet. Its voice is scratchy, like tearing sandpaper, and makes a chukoo, chukoo, or a get out when disturbed. Do you know what that bird is? Can you name that bird? Text in if you'd like to have a guess. I do have both the scientific name and the common name in front of me, so I'll give you the scientific name a little bit later if you haven't figured it out from those clues. Text in 0487991057. But joining us for this week's meeting of the VABW Club, very amateur bird watching, is wildlife photographer Paul Thompson. Hello, Paul.
4: G'day, Liz. Thanks for having me, mate.
2: Now, don't give away anything if you knew the bird from that description, but do you know the bird?
4: Anyway, but I've got a few ideas, okay. But I won't say.
2: Don't say, all right. You take some of the most gorgeous photos of birds throughout the Top End. How long have you been doing that for?
4: Oh, cheers, mate. Yeah, it's been a sort of hobby all my life, I guess. I've always loved nature and photography, but just the last few years I've been doing it full time, so yeah, I might have one of the best jobs in the world, I think.
2: Oh, I think you do. Doing that full-time, does that mean you make some money from it? Is it enough to survive?
4: Yeah, a little bit. I've got a gallery out at Marika here, right on the Arnhem Highway. I think like with most artists, you know, whether they're painters or musicians or photographers, you know, the top 2% do really well, but everyone else struggles. So it's sort of, yeah, I do tours and that sort of stuff as well, you know, that sort of helps. Yeah. That's my main source of income, but yeah.
2: No, Paul, I have to tell you, probably every week, I don't know if you know, behind the scenes we've got two extraordinary producers, Ruby, who's here half the week, and then Miranda, who's here for the rest of the week. Probably at least every second week, Miranda proposes that we have a chat with you because of a beautiful photo that you've taken of a bird.
4: Oh.
2: And I haven't talked to you often enough, given that so often you have such a beautiful photo that captures a moment in territory life, the birds that you photograph. What's the secret to taking good photos of birds?
4: Yeah, it's a good question. You have the best camera and be good with it, but I think the main thing is just getting out there. That's the secret. And you know, most people have sort of more normal lives. You know, they've got kids to pick up from school and jobs and all that. And I've got a bit of an unfair advantage. I do it for a living, so I'm out there. So, but yeah, you know, just getting out as much as you can. And you know, everyone's got different priorities and all that. But I think it's, you know, pretty good for the soul getting out in the bush and just enjoying the fresh air and birds and that sort of thing.
2: Oh, absolutely. You do, your photos do as any good photo does. They do tell a story though. There's always, there's a moment of action. Like I'm thinking of a jacana that's got its little babies with it, or I can't think of any other recent examples, but there's always a little story, isn't there? Like a moment in the life of that bird.
4: Yeah, that's the thing, I think. And one thing I try and do, but not always successful, but really capture their behaviour and give the viewer a glimpse into what they're all about and how they behave. And you can get some beautiful portraits of a bird on a stick, as people say, but if you can get it sort of doing something, I think you just really bring the viewer into their world then, don't you?
2: Mm. You have been working on a new book that is has just been released, I think. Is it out
4: now?
2: Yeah,
4: no, it's sort of on the way from the printer, and I did a post about it the other day, and yeah, Ruby rang me up to have a chat about it.
2: And it's called Birds We Saw in the Top End. So is it like a checklist that we can use to help us out as part of our very amateur bird watching that we are now all doing here on the afternoon show?
4: Yeah, I think it would be great for that. It's just a little 150mm square book that fits in your, well, not quite fit in your pocket, but it's about 100 pages, nearly 200 photos. But it's also got a complete list of birds too, because I don't have all the photos of all the birds. I wish I did. There's a few hard to get ones, and there's probably some easy to get ones I haven't got as well. But so I've got nearly 200 photos in there, but there's a bit to write your name in the front of the book and record next to the photos, you know, where you saw this bird and when, and a few details. I think it'd be good for kids and adults and beginners to, all sorts, really. Yeah.
2: Oh yeah. Well, look, I've got the other one, the name of which I can't remember. That I took this description from. Someone will know the one I'm talking about. I think it's a very common little pocket guide for birds of the territory. But to have something that sort of encourages you to tick things off and write your name in there and do all of that sort of feels like a little bit more hands on. Who are the birds that you photographed for this book that we can, you know, look forward to keeping an eye out for?
4: Yeah, you know, there's obviously a lot of common much loved birds in the top end. Yeah, our Jabiru, as we wrongly call it, the black-necked stork, and you know, the Brolga, and you know, we call them the curlews, but you know, the bush stone curlew, and so a lot of those common sort of birds, and you know, hopefully some beautiful photos of those that people might recognize. But it's just amazing how many birds there are. When you know, we're beginning birders, you know, even me just a few years ago, I've always been into photography, but getting more serious about the birds, and I'm certainly no expert, but you know, how many birds there are and what variety we have. Like a lot of people will, you know, might say, oh, I saw a kingfisher today or something, but we have 7 different kingfishers in the top end. So yeah, things like that. It can really, I think it'd be a really good learning just to see all the games book and keep an eye out for them, basically.
2: Red goshawk, Gouldian finch, Brolga, they're in the book. Yep. Tell me about the black bittern. I don't think I know which one this is.
4: Yeah, that's, you wouldn't say he's a rare bird, but he's a rarely seen bird. So a lot of people might not know about him. He's the sneakiest bird I know, although there's some rarer birds that, you know, I've never seen. But yeah, he's a really sneaky dude. He's always near the water, mostly, hidden away and, in the pandanus roots and that sort of thing, on the edge of billabongs and creeks and that sort of stuff. But yeah, he's a really cool dude. I do love seeing him. I get him out in Crobbery, where I am here, a fair bit.
2: And have you got some rare birds in there that we might find harder to spot, but can, you know, this will help us look out for them?
4: Yeah, so things like that. And there's some really rare birds that I don't have, but I do have a sort of an index in there. So yeah, you'd be able to see some of the birds I don't have in here as well, like that red goshawk you mentioned. I'd love to get a photo of one of them. Yeah, there's a really rare, a ripe a white-throated grass wren in Kakadu, eastern Kakadu western Kakadu and eastern. No, I was right the first time. On the edge of Arnhem Land in Kakadu, anyway. He's up in the stone country there.
2: Mm.
4: Hardly anyone. You get these really serious twitches, and they just can't tick that one off because it's an Aboriginal land, and access is very difficult. But he's a much sought after one as well. So
2: which one's that one again?
4: Oh, that's the white-throated grass wren.
2: Grass wren.
4: Yeah, okay. I've never seen one of those. I'd love to.
2: And the yellow chat. That's I think that's the one that Robin Leppert, who's another ornithologist who joins us for the very amateur bird watching club every now and then, I think he's doing his PhD on that one.
4: that'd be right. And, I think around the South Alligator floodplains and the mangrove country. But, I'd love to see one of those. So, it's such a rich, diverse bunch of birds that we have. A lot of my international clients tell me that, we're so lucky here.
2: Oh, yeah, we absolutely are. And having a little pocket guide, like I said, I had that. I've got the Big Blue Bible, whatever that's called. It's for all the Australian birds. It's a bit too big and it's not just our local one. What you want to do is keep an eye out for Paul Thompson's new book, Birds We Saw in the Top End. It'll be a good one for visitors, a good one for the kids. Where can we find it, Paul?
4: Yeah, so I'm hoping, it'll be at my gallery, obviously. Free gallery out here if anyone ever wants to call by. But, hopefully a few shops might want to stock it as well. So I'll see what I can do with it.
2: Okay. Well, we'll keep an eye out for that. The other little one that you can carry in your handbag, I just sent Ruby upstairs to my desk to grab it. It's Regional Field Guide to Birds, Red Centre to Top End. It's by Graham Pizzi and Frank Knight. And I don't know who Graham and Frank are, but that's a little pocket guide that I've got that I'm guessing you can get at local bookstores as well. Paul, I don't know if you can help with this question, but I'm going to throw it at you anyway. Paul Hogan, over the weekend, described Pauline Hanson as a pelican, and he did mean it as an insult, not as an affectionate term. What do you know about pelicans? Do you think it's an insult, or do you think it's actually like a kind term to call someone?
4: It's a funny one, actually. To be honest, it's way over my head. I don't know. Like, I love pelicans. We get the odd one in the wetlands here. I don't see a heap of them, but certain times a year I'll get a few. But, I have no idea. I think I'll stay away from that one. It's over my head.
2: All right. And maybe it's getting too political if I force you to have an answer anyway.
4: Yeah.
2: What I'm going to do, I'm going to look up, now that I've got the little guidebook in my hand, I'm going to look up pelican, and I'm going to read out the characteristics of a pelican, and I'll leave it up to the people to decide if they think Pauline is a pelican or not. I did get a text through from David saying, yes, she is a pelican, because a pelican is all mouth and no trousers. Thank you, David. I'll get a good description of the Australian pelican on for you in a moment to see what you think if Pauline Hanson is a pelican or not. Paul, who are the birds that are around today? Who have you seen today?
4: Oh, I've actually been stuck in the gallery today. I'm normally out in the boat most days having a look. But, just our normal blue-winged kookaburras and cuckoo shrikes and things like that around the gallery here, the more common ones. And, people might not know, but the kookaburra is actually one of our seven kingfishers as well, so that's pretty cool.
2: Yeah, I love a kookaburra. I love a blue-winged kookaburra, and I love a little azure kingfisher as well.
4: Oh, yeah.
2: They're very pretty. All right, Paul, it's lovely to talk to you. Keep an eye out for Paul's beautiful photographs. He's a well-known local wildlife photographer, and his new book is called Birds We Saw in the Top End. Have you seen anyone in your backyard lately that you want to tell us about? It is the VABW Club, very amateur bird watching. Haven't had any guesses yet for name this bird. I'll run through the clues again if you'd like to take a guess. This bird is garrulous and restless, usually found in groups of 6 to 10. It is ashy, grey, short, with a robust black bill, brown flight feathers, and a black tail. It's found in open forests, woodlands, scrubs, and gardens. And its voice is scratchy, like tearing sandpaper. ch-kew, ch-kew is the sound it makes, or

0: 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At home, in the gym, up a ladder, on the road,
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2: Good afternoon, Roxanne Fitzgerald with ABC News. Northern Territory Police say they're engaging in a growing number of car chases with people who don't have licences and are affected by drugs and alcohol. Police say they engaged in 5 pursuits in Alice Springs and Tennant Creek on Friday night, all involving drink driving and unlicensed drivers, with some also on drugs or in unregistered cars. Acting Sergeant of Southern Traffic Operations, Rob Webster, says he was not surprised the offences are linked.
3: Unfortunately, this is a trend that we're seeing with this sort of offending. When we are seeing pursuit offences, we're also seeing them more often than not linked with drink driving or drug driving with an unlicensed or a disqualified driver behind the wheel.
2: Another case of deadly H5 bird flu has been confirmed in a seabird near Esperance in Western Australia, taking the total number of confirmed cases to 5. 4 of the infections came from migratory seabirds in Western Australia and 1 in South Australia. There are no new suspected cases in other jurisdictions. Agriculture Minister Julie Collins says authorities are monitoring the situation.
4: I want to again reiterate, there remains no evidence of any mass mortalities in wildlife. There is no evidence currently of infection in our poultry or agriculture systems, and there remains a low risk to human health.
2: A Northern Territory opposition member says recent business closures, a winding back of major events, and the axing of a Qantas flight path has been depressing for the outback town. Last week, Qantas announced it will indefinitely suspend direct flights between Alice Springs and Melbourne, raising serious concerns for tourism operators who say the service was a critical component of the industry, while locals say the news is isolating. Labor's Chancey Paik says Alice Springs needs an anchor investment, such as a major tourist attraction or the creation of a renewable industry.
5: We need to go away as a community and as leaders to look at, hey, how can we look at investing in this, and is this a great option for the town to make sure that we've got a strong, a bright future where we see more businesses popping up, not popping away.
2: Nationals leader Matt Canavan says he would like to see an inquiry into the government's proposed changes to gambling advertisement laws. The government is expected to introduce its bill banning some gambling ads this week. Senator Canavan says he will be looking closely at the legislation the government puts forward.
6: There is a serious concern that the government has fallen short here, and there needs to be greater protections, especially for children, against the tsunami of betting ads and odds and other advertising material they're exposed to.
2: Uber has defended charging passengers who use its assistant services an additional $5, saying it helps to make the service more reliable and reduce waiting time for passengers. Here's the details from National Disability Affairs reporter Naz Campanella.
7: The $5 increase was added to Uber Assist trips in late May, and the company says users were notified by email. Uber Assist provides drivers who have been trained in disability and who can help with what the company describes as light assistance, such as support getting in and out of the vehicle and folding and storing mobility devices. The additional fees have been slammed by Guide Dogs Australia, which has described the charge as discriminatory and called it a disability tax. Uber says the decision was made after lengthy consultation with relevant stakeholders.
2: A bone kept in a drawer for almost 40 years has been confirmed as the first known dinosaur fossil from Antarctica. In December 1985, geologist Dr. Mike Thompson was mapping rock layers on the Antarctic Peninsula when he unearthed a bone. In his field notes, he described it as a form of large reptile and sent it off to the British Antarctic Survey collection in England, where it was stored away until the current collections manager, thought it was worth a closer look. The 10-centimetre wide fossil is now thought to be from a titanosaur's tail and an extremely rare find. Scientists say it sheds light on the spread of dinosaurs across the planet's southern continent millions of years ago. Also making headlines today, advocates are warning vulnerable Australians could be forced into homelessness as the federal

0: government's rental affordability scheme comes to an end. 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
3: 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Look at us now. 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
8: It is 3:05 on financial New Year's Eve, end of financial year. It's a big day tomorrow, start of the new financial year. If you're an accountant, are you having a party tonight? It's also tomorrow Territory Day. Are you prepared for what's in store? If you're new to town and you've got questions about this, please send them through because I've been around for a cracker night or two. I will have some advice for you and some answers, but there are plenty of people in the Territory who've been here longer than I that can help you out as well. So if you've got questions about what happens, yes, you can buy crackers from like 9 o'clock tomorrow morning. Legally, you can do so. And then you can legally set them off. It's not just about a beautiful display of fireworks, which will happen, I think, down at Mindal. But you can buy them, set them off, legally allowed to do so, pretty much anywhere you like, which is kind of the crazy part of it. Not just that anyone can do it, but that you can do it any old where. As far as I know, there are no restrictions on location. I think there should be. Like, don't get me wrong, I don't think cracker night, unless some horrible tragedy occurs, I don't think any government's ever going to think about banning it, despite the opposition that we hear every year from especially pet owners and those who look after wildlife. But maybe we shouldn't set firecrackers off at the beach, particularly when there's a tide that can take all that plastic out into the ocean. But look, if you've got any questions between now and tomorrow, you can set them off from 6 o'clock tomorrow night until 11 o'clock tomorrow night, I think it is, unless they reduced that. And if they haven't, they probably should. Send your questions through 0487991057 and I can help you prepare. Adam and Nat on the drive home today can help you prepare. And yeah, we'll all help you out if you're not sure about how it's going to roll tomorrow. I have got a little guessing game for you this afternoon, though.
9: Well, everybody's heard about the bird.
8: Yes. Have you heard, though, about this bird? It is a bird that is garrulous and restless, usually in groups of 6 to 10. Ashy. Grey short, with a robust black bill and brown flight feathers and a black tail. And its voice is scratchy, like tearing sandpaper. Hang on, how does it go? Chiku, chiku, or get out when disturbed. These are the notes from my little regional field guide to birds. What might be more helpful than me reading out the sound the bird makes? Reading out the bird call is hearing the bird call. So if you want to take a guess, if you're a bit of an amateur bird watcher or bird listener, listen up and I'll make sure to tell you what the bird is before 4 o'clock. But do you know what it is from this? Text in if you do. Hello, Bart. It is not a grey-crowned babbler. Bart says, my wife often describes me as one of these later in the evening. That's so good, Bart. That's the bird you are. Oh, I want to know what bird you all are. Hey, our good friend Lorella Cousins, I think she's back on the radio this weekend. She's a parrot. What is she? She's something. We came up with her bird a little while back. Not a grey-crowned babbler. If that little bit of the bird call helps, text in. You can have another guess, Bart. That's all right. And is Pauline a pelican? Paul Hogan called her this. David from Stewart Park says, yes, Pauline is a pelican, all mouth and no trousers. Let me read you the description of a pelican and see if this sounds at all like Pauline. It's got a very large bill and a pink bill pouch. Red in mating displays. Interesting. I haven't previewed what I'm about to read out, so I don't know if it will work or not. The voice of a pelican is gruff croaks. Its habitat, large, fresh and saline shallow waters, occasionally open sea. Where will you find an Australian pelican? Well, they are widespread, common and highly nomadic. Probably doesn't tell you enough about the characteristics of a pelican, does it, to decide? But maybe you have already. Text in, is Pauline a pelican? 0487991057. Up next, though, end of financial year, our financial guru, independent financial planner, Nick Brunig, is back a few days earlier than planned, but just to let you know about a few changes that will be happening in the new financial year, he will be with us after Dave Garnham and the Reasons to Live. Featuring Billy Black, this is the If I Never Never.
7: Well, the engine light had came on as I was pulling out of Gawler. The clutch was on its way out when I got to Port Augusta. But I've only got to change gears three more times at best. There's a left turn near the airport and the traffic lights at Alice. If I never make it back to Mataranka, I want you to know I love you. My previous best before this was from Isa out to Rome.

If I never make it back to Matarenka, I want you to know I love you. And I shouldn't drive at night, but what I'd like is

featuring the vocals of Billy Black, If I Never Never, on 105.7 ABC Radio. Darwin, a few guesses coming through. Name that bird. It's not a grey-crowned babbler. Brett and who is it? Elizabeth of Darwin River. You have got it right, but keep your guesses coming and I will let you know what it is before the news at 4. If you've just joined me, this is the bird that you are guessing. Text in if you'd like to take a guess, 0487991057. But right now it is time for some help with our finances. Joining us every fortnight on the show, usually on a Thursday, but a little bit early this week because he's on the road on family holidays in Western Australia and was going to be out of range on Thursday. And given that it is financial New Year's Eve, independent financial planner Nick Brunig is here a couple of days early to help us out. It is the 30th of June, very important and exciting day tomorrow here in the territory.

0: It's Territory Day. It is 100 years since Catherine was gazetted, 100 years of K-Town. It is also the beginning of a new financial year tomorrow. That means it is new financial year's eve or something, otherwise known as EOFY, end of financial year. And there's probably some things that we should be considering around that. Nick Bruning's here to tell us what they are. Hello, Nick.
1: Yeah, how are you, Lizzie T? Hey, I've got my sparklers and my party poppers ready to go for tonight. You know, it's a sad world I live in, isn't it? We have to celebrate the end of the financial year.
0: You should celebrate EOFY in the territory, and then at least on Territory Day, you can set off crackers.
1: I love crackers. I'm a cracker nut, but we're not allowed to where I live. Best we can do is the sparkler and light a match. That's about it. Yeah, big day tomorrow, Liz, as you said. I guess we probably should start with the nasty of the things that's going to affect most Territorians, and that's, of course, an end to the fuel excise concession, which came about because of the fight over the Straits of Hormuz. So fuel will be going up by 16 cents per litre, sadly. So that's going affect everyone. But that's the end of the bad news, Liz. I can now move on to the good news.
0: Yeah, tell us the good news.
1: Okay. Well, the first and the thing that'll affect most people who have a job or who are employed one way or another is the marginal tax rate drop. Now, the marginal tax rate is the personal tax rate that we all pay. For people up to $45,000, that rate drops from 16% to 15%. Look, it's not huge. It's going to mean about an extra $5.07 per week, but every dollar helps. So that's not bad. The other thing that changes tomorrow is the minimum wage goes up, so it becomes $26.44 per hour. So a normal week's work will get you $1,004.90 per week. So if you're someone that's a low-income earner, you're going to get a combination of a lift in your pay plus a reduction in the tax that you pay. So all up, it might be an extra, you know, 10, 15 bucks a week. So that's
0: What was your, in your working life, what's the minimum wage that you earned?
1: Oh, look, I can say it was in dollars and not in pounds and pence, but I think I started on around about 20 grand or something like that, $22,000 a year.
0: Do you know what your hourly, your earliest, lowest hourly rate was? Oh. When I worked at the milk bar in Tulangata, I was on $5 an hour. So
1: yeah, well, it wouldn't have been much more than that, I would think. It'd probably be about, it would have been less. It would have been about $3 or $4 an hour, something like that. In fact, I remember a mate of mine used to work at a petrol station. Remember the days when people would fill up your car? Or maybe you don't.
0: But I do. Yeah.
1: Yeah. And he was paid the princely sum of 20 cents an hour. So that's
0: 26.44 sounds pretty good.
1: Yeah, compared to that. You would have bought probably a couple of houses with it back then, but anyway. So the other thing is that payday super commences. Now that's quite, well, it's very significant. So what it basically means is that the boss must now pay your super on the same day that they pay your wage. The significance of that is that as we speak right now, they don't have to pay it until 28 days after the end of the quarter. So it seems nuts, but from tomorrow, the boss is going to have to pay you your super tomorrow, but they don't have to pay this quarter's super until the 28th of July. So that's a bit of an anomaly over the changeover, but it's going to happen.
0: Nick, who is that most likely to impact in terms of unpaid superannuation and certainly
1: still
0: those issues that we've heard about maybe in the territory have been in relation to hospitality workers?
1: Absolutely.
0: Is that where this is going to help those workers, but maybe stress out the business owners?
1: It does. It's going to create a bit of a cash flow issue for some small business. But to be honest, Liz, they've been told about it for the last 18 months that this stuff's coming. So that it's not as though it's sort of coming out of nowhere that they're up for this payday super. Look, you're right. Unpaid super is a huge issue. Basically, any person over 18 years of age who earns even a dollar per hour is now required to have that 12% super paid on their behalf. It's part of your employment. It's like a wage, except it's just deferred until your retirement. So it's absolutely compulsory. And look, there's big fines for people that don't pay it. Employers that miss out or forget to pay, shall we say, they have to still pay the super. They have to pay penalties. They have to pay interest on the unpaid super. And worst of all is none of that is tax deductible if you haven't paid your super on time. So that can be a real issue. But anyway, that's there. It's also there for people who are on paid parental leave for the first time. Now, paid parental leave goes up to 26 weeks. And as I said, the compulsory 12% super is also payable on that.

0: And look, there have been major changes to paid parental leave. You can opt to have the major breadwinner take the leave as well, and you can split it up. You can do all sorts of things with it now, can't you? So it's certainly developed from where it started. But look, all this is about, I mean, we're diverting a little bit, Liz, but it's all about encouraging us to have more kiddies, because we've got a population fertility rate of 1.3, which means that we're not even replacing the people that are dying. So any of these incentives that are designed to encourage us to have kids is what it's all about. So we'll see if that helps. You never know. There might be a baby boom in the next few years as a result of all this stuff. Anyway, the other thing that changes with superannuation is that the superannuation contribution caps go up. Now, for those people that are paying extra money into superannuation, the current limit as of today is $30,000, but that lifts to $32,500 from tomorrow. So if we've got some of our listeners that perhaps are doing some salary sacrificing, which is where you redirect some of your income to super, you might want to have a talk to the payroll department about lifting that. That also flows through to these things called non-concessional contribution caps. It's all a bit of a
1: Oh,
0: mouthful,
1: gosh.
0: but this is about the money that's paid into.
1: Nick, when you say things like non-concessional caps, that's when my eyes glaze over. I
0: Yeah,
1: followed up
0: okay.
1: to that
0: So,
1: point. So, but
0: so
1: let's go with the super contributions, because this will be something I know that will impact our audience, maybe even more so than the parental leave stuff. Is that the cap on that? Can you make contributions above that? You're just going to pay some tax on it, or can you only make?
0: Yeah, so the two types. The concessional contribution cap is when someone's claiming a tax deduction. Okay, so that could be normally your boss. It's going to be part of that 12% thing that we talked about. So 30,000 goes up to 32,500. You can absolutely go over 32,500, but you can't claim a tax deduction for it. That then moves into this other mouthful, which is non-concessional, meaning no one's claiming a tax deduction, and that limit tomorrow jumps from 120,000, which is what it is today, to 130,000. So you've got a lot of wriggle room there, Liz, to play around with if you do go over. But look, there's a
1: I'm
0: final.
1: gonna step through this again, because again, non-concessional,
0: Yep.
1: concessional. These are when you say big phrases,
0: Yeah.
1: that's when
0: More
1: I go,
0: than one
1: hang
0: word
1: on,
0: in the
1: hang on,
0: description.
1: hang on, teacher. I need you to go over this lesson for me. The claiming the tax break on it is if I, because I don't make any extra superannuation contribution, so this is why
0: Yep.
1: I need help understanding it, and I'm sure others will as well. If I were to make my own contributions, then I can reduce my taxable income. Is that what that
0: That's
1: means? Okay.
0: exactly what it's
1: That's
0: for,
1: the
0: and what that
1: non-concessional? No,
0: No,
1: that's
0: that
1: the
0: is the
1: concessional.
0: concessional. Someone's getting a tax concession for it. That's
1: Right.
0: where the concessional terms
1: Okay.
0: comes
1: I
0: from.
1: can
0: So,
1: reduce my taxable income by
0: yeah.
1: paying some of my wage into super. Currently, 30,000
0: Thousand,
1: as of tomorrow.
0: including what the boss pays in. That 30,000 includes the what the boss is
1: Oh,
0: paying in, the
1: okay. So that's not
0: 12%.
1: an
0: Yep.
1: extra.
0: No.
1: And if my employer pays more than 12%, what does that mean?
0: Your limit is still going to be 32,500. So if your boss was very generous and paying in 20,000 bucks, you could put in an extra $12,500 and claim it as a deduction.
1: Got it.
0: Easy. See?
1: Next.
0: Look, I hope you pass the test. It's a 10-question jobby at the end anyway. So the non-concessional is when no one's claimed a tax deduction for it, okay? And that limit will be $130,000 from tomorrow.
1: And beyond $130,000, you can't make extra contributions.
0: Well,
1: Put all your
0: and we
1: spare
0: could.
1: money somewhere else.
0: This is for extra points, Liz. If you haven't, well, you could actually bring forward 3 years' worth under certain conditions. But let's just say $130,000 is it. Yep. And then otherwise, you're going to have to stick your money into something else, and wait until the next year rolls around, and you'll be able to put a bit more money into super then. Look, the whole idea is to limit it, because superannuation is a very generous tax concessional arrangement. That the maximum tax you pay in super is just 15%. Even when you get to retirement and you convert it to a thing called a pension fund, you don't pay any tax at all. And if you're over 60, you don't even pay tax when you take it out. So it's
1: Right.
0: so generous. That's why the government's limiting
1: So
0: how
1: if
0: much you can put
1: you're
0: in.
1: earning figures, this might surprise you working at the ABC, but numbers I will never earn. If you're earning like 500,000 per year, and you're
0: Yep.
1: thinking I can live on a hundy,
0: Yeah.
1: I'm gonna put 400 into
0: Yep.
1: my superannuation,
0: Yep.
1: you can't do that because you would be paying such a low amount of tax on that that it'd be like hiding your money from the tax man.
0: Kind of, yeah. I mean, these caps are sort of annual limits and stuff. So over a period of time, you could easily get it up. And some people have got millions of dollars in super, which there's another tax that starts tomorrow, which we won't bother explaining too much about. But that's for people with more than $3 million in their individual super account. So there's an additional tax that's going to be paid. Again, not so much a disincentive, to make it more equitable as far as, you know, the normal taxpayer's concerned. So you know, there's a lot happening. And look, you know, most of the super funds are pretty boned up on giving you some reasonable information. So if you're thinking about putting extra money into super, jump on the phone, give your super fund a call, and they'll be able to explain a lot of these rules to you and how it might apply in your own circumstances. So you say, I want to put in $10,000, can I do it? They'll be able to tell you whether or not you can or you can't.
1: All right. There are a few other things that change tomorrow. I think we might have mentioned this last time, but some of the means testing changes that might impact pensions.
0: And that's also good news for our people that are listening. All the territories are getting any sort of benefit from Centrelink, whether it's like job seeker allowance or pensions like the age pension or disability support pension. The means tests go up, which means the amount of money you can have in assets and the amount of stuff, amount of money you can earn from employment increase a little bit. What it's going to mean, Liz, is there's a whole lot of people that currently may not qualify for something from Centrelink may now slip under the threshold, so they'll get something. And someone that's on a part pension, say an age pensioner that's got a thing called the asset test applying to them, they'll probably see a lift of about $33 a fortnight just because of a change in the asset test means test threshold. Again, it's complicated stuff, but for people that are on a full pension from Centrelink or job seeker allowance or any of those allowances, they won't see any change as a result of these means test changes. It's really only going to be those people that are on a part payment, and those people that currently miss out might slip under the threshold. And look, it's incredibly generous, and I think I did mention it last time, but for a home-owning couple in the Territory, well, anywhere in Australia, to be honest, they can have assets over and above the value of the family home of more than $1 million and still qualify for a part pension. In fact, the figure is $1.102 million in assets over and above the family home and qualify for a part pension. So I just encourage anyone that perhaps has missed out in the past, have a look at these new numbers. They're on the Centrelink website, and you'll be able to see whether or not you might slip under the threshold and claim the pension and the all-important pension concession card. Hey, one last tip. If you're very keen to get your tax return in tonight at midnight because it's the 1st of July, don't. And that's simply because the tax office don't yet have all the information relating to your income from employers, your bank interest from the bank, and share dividends, perhaps if you've got some of those. Because last time, get this, Liz, people that rushed to get their tax return in before they had all the information, the ATO had to fix up 595,000 tax returns. I just reckon that's an amazing number. Nearly 600,000 people had to have their tax returns adjusted because they jumped the gun. So my tip is not to get online and do your tax return probably till at least August. So wait a month or so. And if you've got fancy things like managed investments and stuff, then I would probably even wait until September before I put the tax return in, just so we know that the tax office have got all the information they need to allow you to do it.
1: All right. For those people like me who go, oh, tax return time, I can't wait.
0: Yeah, I know.
1: Still have to wait. Just get all your information ready to go.
0: Yeah.
1: And then you can.
0: And, yeah.
1: All right, Nick, thank you for joining us the road for family
0: Happy
1: holidays.
0: New year.
1: Happy New Year. Talk to you in a few weeks. See ya.
0: See you, mate. Bye.
1: That's it. Independent financial planner Nick Bruning. Nicky B joins us fortnightly, usually on a Thursday, but yeah, he's out and about, won't be able to chat on Thursday. So we thought we'll do a end of financial year catch up. If you do have questions though, having heard that and piqued your interest, or you're thinking, oh, what does that mean for me? Please call now and have a chat to Ruby and we'll take your question down for next time. So if you've got questions about superannuation, either as a wage earner or a wage payer, and how these changes might affect you if you're not across them. If you've got questions about the pension, retirement, all of that stuff, 1300 057 222. Minimum wage, one of the things that changes tomorrow. What was your minimum wage? $5 an hour I got at the Tyangata Milk Bar. And gee, that went far. I think my minimum shifts that I did were 3 hours long. So I'd earn $15 a weekend if I did a Sunday shift as well. Was it open on Sundays? Probably not. Maybe sometimes I'd do a 4 hour shift. And then every now and then, when the owners of the milk bar, they had a house that was connected to the shop. They just lived out in the back. So behind the counter, if you sort of looked through the plastic hanging strips, you know, the ones, you'd see into what was their kitchen, their family kitchen. But that's where you'd go and chop up some things, chop up lettuce and slice up ham. And then their house was just connected to that. And I think probably when I was in year 11 or 12, if the family went away, me and my best mate, we got to stay in the house and run the shop while they were away, while earning our $5 an hour and eating a lot of ice cream and lollies and maybe allowing people who weren't of the correct age to purchase things that maybe they shouldn't have. Maybe we did that. Maybe we didn't. It is 3:30 on ABC Radio Darwin and across the territory. What was your minimum wage, the smallest amount per hour that you've earned in your working life? You might be being hit with some memories right now. Give me a call if you are, 1-300-057-222. Got a lot to talk about over the next half hour. Whole bundle of things. Rabbit, we're going to go back to that conversation. Sports psychology and whether the mental edge can help when you're a coach. And is Pauline a pelican? A lot of random things to address. First, though, Roxanne is here with the latest news headlines. Good afternoon.
2: Good afternoon. Making news. A new report has revealed the Northern Territory is the happiest jurisdiction in Australia and Victoria the least. The Flinders University report surveyed 15,000 Australians across the country asking about their satisfaction levels and their most pressing challenges. The cost of living, housing affordability, crime and safety, access to healthcare and the environment topped the list. Northern Territory Supreme Court Justice Sonia Brownhill is retiring. Justice Brownhill has sat in the Supreme Court since late 2020 and before that was the NT's Solicitor General since 2016. A ceremonial sitting of the Supreme Court will be held on Friday to mark her retirement. The World Bank is scrapping its target to devote 45% of its annual lending to projects relating to climate change. The international lender says it will instead shift its focus to maximising development impact. It comes after the World Bank came under pressure from the United States to remove the target, with US President Donald Trump calling climate change a hoax. And in sport, Morocco is through to the round of 16 at the FIFA World Cup after a penalty shootout victory over the Netherlands in the Mexican city of Monterrey. There'll be more news at 4.
1: Well, I've been paying not enough attention. There's another penalty shootout today, by the sounds of things.
2: Apparently.
1: That's exciting. Apparently you weren't watching either. Unfortunately, the two TVs that are in this studio, like we have TVs everywhere in a radio station so we can put as much information into our brains as is humanly possible and then some. Currently, I've got the ABC, obviously, and Channel 9. I don't know why Channel 9's been turned on because I think often we have Sky News up as well. We don't have SBS running live anywhere, so I've missed the penalty shootout.
2: You've got a remote, I can see.
1: I know. Do you know how many remotes there are, though?
2: Oh,
1: there's
2: right.
1: Like three different remotes and who knows which button.
2: Well, I'm sure you can play catch up later.
1: Yes. Not first job you had, but what's the minimumest wage you've ever earned? So my first job was minimum wage was $5 an hour.
2: I mean, it would be sad if the first job wasn't the minimum wage.
1: Yeah, yeah.
2: It was just last week. $5 as well.
1: Yeah.
2: Yeah.
1: What were you doing for $5 an hour?
2: A bit weird. I was working at like a market stall because I grew up in a small town and we had like markets. And my job was to ask tourists who passed by if they'd like to try some frozen mango. It was like this weird kind of stall where we made these like pure fruit frozen things. And I think the lady also made some like burgers or something.
1: Do you know when I was at uni and we were poor That's, we'd go to the supermarket when we knew they were handing out samples. Like, you know what? Yeah. Same thing, but at the supermarket, like chicken at the butcher's, and here's a new type of sausage, and you go and eat like snack on the free
3: food.
1: That's
3: the best part of shopping
1: at the supermarket.
3: You need to do more of it.
1: $5 minimum wage. That's the minimumist wage that Roxy and I have been on.
3: How old were you at that time?
1: I would have been. I think I was in about year 9 then. I think I'd done other jobs before that, like babysitting and delivering pamphlets, but this was the first time that I would have been earning what was like technically the minimum wage per hour work.
3: Oh, right.
1: At the shop,
3: okay.
1: And that was $5 an hour, okay. Unless they were underpaying me.
3: But mine was just, you know, cash in hand. I think I was like 10 years old.
1: Yeah. Oh, cute little Roxy.
3: Yeah.
1: At the market. Can you remember what the minimumist was that you have earned? Jeff in the car again. Hello, Jeff.
4: Hi, Liz. How are you?
1: I'm good. What's the minimum wage that you earned?
4: Well, when I started work in 1969, actually it was, I worked for a company called Dalgetty New Zealand Loaners. I was a trainee. They told us the 20 people in the room were going to be the future managers of the company. And I was on $35 a week, no overtime.
1: Mm.
4: And my biggest day was we got up at 2 o'clock in the morning and drafted the cattle. And then when it was daylight, we drafted the sheep. We sold it all. We loaded them all. Then I had to go back to the office with my mate and do all the paperwork, and we finished at 11 o'clock that night.
1: Oh, my goodness. What time did it start?
4: No overtime.
1: And you started at 2?
4: 2 a.m. to 11 p.m.
1: $35 a week.
4: It's $35 a week. So when I bought a car, the first thing I did was you go and filled it up, put a 4 litre of petrol in the boot. When you ran out of petrol, you put the 4 litres in and drove it back home, and then we kept on walking till the next payday.
1: Was $35 a good? Was that the minimum wage at the time? $35 per week, or were you doing better than others?
4: No. It was the lower end, but because it was, when we applied for the job, there were 20 jobs and 350 people applied, and this was when there was full employment, so it was a job in demand, and so they paid low wages and they didn't pay overtime.
1: Mm. And you
4: but
1: just
4: I
1: had to do
4: get
1: the
4: overtime
1: work.
4: Once. They all went away to the Royal Easter Show, and I was newest in this thing. So I worked all weekend, Saturday, Sunday, Monday. And he said, I'm not paying overtime. I said, look, I've run all over the place. I've been delivering flour and wheat and super phosphate out to all the farms when all they really wanted was a loaf of bread and the paper. And I actually got overtime for Easter.
1: For once.
4: For once.
1: Jeff.
4: Well, I loved the job. It was a great lifestyle.
1: You deserved it. Lovely to hear from you. Hey, Territory Day tomorrow. What are you up to? What's your Territory Day look like, cracker-wise?
4: Well, I'm going to Parliament House for the official celebrations.
1: I didn't even know there was an official celebration.
4: Yeah, well, my invite
1: might have been lost in the mail, Jeff.
4: I think it's my territory proud hat. I get that.
1: Oh, okay. All right. So there's an official reception.
4: Yes.
1: And then you're going to blow some shit up?
4: I'm not going to buy any. I'm just going to watch everyone else blow shit up. Mm. And we'll probably go out. There's a beach just beyond Pee Wee's where you can sit and you can see all the fireworks.
1: Oh, how nice.
4: It's a beautiful spot.
1: Hey, what do you reckon? I was having a chat. I didn't play this. I don't know if you heard my chat with Des from Little Roper yesterday, but I didn't record something else we were talking about when I was down there was Territory Day, and that, like, we don't want to ban anything. Even if you hate it, I think you maybe still kind of love it.
4: We know it's not going to happen.
1: No, it's never going to happen. But should you really be allowed to set them off on the beach? The crackers that cause such a mess. Yeah, but people don't. They cause so much damage.
4: I know. Actually, one of the Rotary clubs goes, and a couple of the Rotary clubs go and do a big cleanup.
1: Do they? Do they do it down at the beach?
4: I'm not sure where they do it.
1: Yeah.
4: I haven't volunteered.
1: The parks can look a mess, and it must cost council thousands of dollars to clean up. But
4: I'm more upset though with people who let them off for the next 3 weeks.
1: Oh, no, that's the worst. idiots. You should get, there should be like, I don't know how big the fines are, but they're not big enough and not enough people are fined for it.
4: They're not enough people. The fine's $2,000, but there's not enough people
1: not
4: fined.
1: Not enough. 20,000 if you go the next day, I reckon.
4: And okay. Get all those new young policemen out there finding them.
1: Yeah, do it. first job. All right, Jeff, nice to hear from you. Jeff's minimum wage was $35 a week. Back in the day. Minimum wage goes up tomorrow. That's why I'm asking about this. Rob in Winnelli can remember his

0: minimum wage. When in history are we going back to, Robin? How much were you earning?
1: Okay, first, my brother was in 1971, first year apprentice at Kelvinators on Anzac Highway in Adelaide.
0: Yeah.
1: And he was on $111 a week. And that was a 40-hour apprenticeship thing. And then in 1976, I was on $130 a week working at News Limited, so $3.25 an hour, and 40-hour week as a courier in their advertising department, where I used to drive on a scooter zincs and chromines around, bromides around to all the different advertising agencies. So that was huge money back then.
0: Yeah. $3.25 an hour. Did you say $3.25 an hour?
1: Yeah, $3.25.
0: In 76.
1: Yeah, 1976.
0: Poor. I was on $5 an hour at the milk bar some decades later. So maybe they weren't paying me enough at the milk bar.
1: Possibly.
0: Hey, Kelvinator, what were the appliances that the Kelvinator people were selling?
1: Oh, John was doing, learning to fix fridges and air conditioners and stuff like that.
0: Do Kelvinator still exist?
1: I don't think they do.
0: Because I reckon we had a Kelvinator fridge when I was a kid. Or would it have been an aircon? One of the two.
1: I think we had both.
0: Yeah, but I don't ever see that brand name around anymore. So
1: it's probably been bought out by someone, some New Zealand company like Fisher & Paykel, and they got bought out by another company in Korea or something.
0: I all of a sudden feel nostalgic for Kelvinator, Rob. I don't even know why. What's your territory day going to look like tomorrow?
1: Well, I've just had the grinders do our new floor in a coffee shop that we're opening, and I'm going to be sealing it with this toxic chemical that are three coats every 2 hours. So that's what I'll be doing.
0: But are you going to be setting off firecrackers?
1: No, like the previous gentleman, we'll be watching other people's money go up in smoke.
0: It's a good way to do it. It's usually what I do, but I think I'm buying something tomorrow. The young fella's interested in some kind of rocket, so maybe for the first time in 18 years I might spend some money on Territory Day.
1: We've got a cracker shop right next door to our shop, but I'm not going to be tempted to buy any.
0: Will your shop be open by tomorrow? It doesn't sound like it.
1: No, it's still 6 weeks away.
0: Oh, so you won't make a killing with all the cracker.
1: Thank you.
0: Rob, I got to go. Lovely to hear from you. Kelvinator, who else is now just thinking about Kelvinator and feeling nostalgic for the good old days of that particular brand name? Hello, Nick in Nightcliff, who's currently in Catherine. I used to get $2 from the coach for boundary umpiring my brother's footy games. That was my minimum wage. And Sue, who's in Catherine. Oh, everyone in Catherine's tuning in. Be ready for this tomorrow if you're in K-Town. Tomorrow you turn 100, and I want to hear about your most memorable moments in Catherine. So, Sue, if you've got a story for us, I'll want to hear it tomorrow. Sue is currently living in Catherine. I started work in 1974, she says, as a stenographer, a shorthand typist, in the CBD of Melbourne. I earned $13 per week and paid $8 a week to my parents for board. I remember buying a pair of platform shoes in bright yellow at $18. I thought I was living the high life. I was 16 years old. Well, you were on platform shoes, so you were living the high life, Sue. That is, like, I don't even like spending $18 on shoes these days. I go to the cheapest shoe shop that I can find. So, I mean, that is very, very fancy, Sue, back on her minimum wage of $13 per week. It's 3:45. Circle back to our conversation about rabbit meat ahead before the latest in ABC News. I was going to talk to you about why carbs are awesome. Forget what the wellness influencers are telling you. You need them. They're tasty. They're good for you. Ruby can't understand why all her friends have cut carbs and quit carbs. Carbs are light.

But we've run out of time for that conversation today. So I will get back to that on Thursday. I mean, I'm sure rabbits have carbs in them, not just protein, but I want to finish up that conversation next. And I got to tell you the answer to our first Name That Bird quiz and the name of this bird. If you want to get your guess in, I will reveal an answer for you ahead. Take a listen. That's the sound it makes. That's its call from the bird book. The description is that it is garrulous and restless and usually in groups of 6 to 10, lives in open forests and woodland scrubs and gardens. And its scientific name is Struthia cinerea. Do you know that bird? Text in if you do, 0487 991 057. This is The Bamboos featuring Montaigne. I'll make you happy. Which living in the territory will do, according to that survey that you've been hearing about today? We're the happiest in the nation.

0: It's the Bamboos featuring Montaigne. I'll make you happy. And that is what the Territory will do, according to the survey that you've been hearing today. I think from Flinders University. Doesn't matter. Whoever did the survey, they got it just about right, didn't they? Ahead of Territory Day, it is worth remembering that this is a place that can make you very happy indeed. At 10 to 4, you are guessing the bird based on the clues and the call of the bird. It is not Suing Catherine, a striped honey eater, but guess that it was a grey-crowned babbler, which his wife often describes him as, late into the evening. It's not that, but Brett and Elizabeth in Darwin River and someone else who hangs out at the Pop Rocket Cafe in Catherine all the time. You have all got it right. As do a few other people on the text. Stick your name on the end there so I know if you've got it or not. I'm not going to tell you just that just yet, though, what it is, because we've got to talk about eating rabbits. Matt Brown's been talking a bit about this on the Country Hour. If you've eaten it, how do you cook it? Earlier on the show, producer Ruby was describing the first time that she ate rabbit meat.
1: Look, it was also quite traumatic, I'd say. Oh. I'm Maltese.
0: Yeah.
1: No, not traumatic. Okay. I'm Maltese, so obviously rabbit stew is like our traditional meal. When I was young, I hadn't eaten rabbit much before. I wasn't Maltese enough, clearly, to be able to deal with eating rabbit. And I was a bit fearful. Anyway, my nannu, who's spoken to you before, he made a beautiful bolognese and I ate it all and it was absolutely delicious. And, of course, he waited until after the meal to tell me there was rabbit in it. And I got very upset, quite traumatised because, yeah, I just hadn't eaten rabbit much before. Yeah, I was very young and
0: had a pet rabbit or wanted a pet rabbit.
1: Well, actually, yes.
0: Had cuddled a little cuddly rabbit.
1: Yeah, I had two rabbits. I think they were more like hares, and the thought of eating them just, oh, it felt awful. Mm. Anyway, now I do eat rabbit stew now and then, and it's a wonderful meal. And yeah, I am a true Malteser now.
0: All right. Well, we might have to get Nanu back on.
1: Oh, he'd love
0: to
1: that.
0: See if he
1: can
0: share
1: his
0: rabbit stew recipe.
1: Yeah. I might give him a call.
0: That was Ruby last hour. She's given Nanu a call. Victor Vincent Vella. That's such a good name. He of the rabbit stew. Hello, Nanu.
2: Hello.
0: It's Liz. How are you?
2: And welcome Darwin. You are in Darwin.
0: I'm
2: in Sydney.
0: Yeah, welcome you to Darwin.
2: Thank you. I should come here again, go there again.
0: Yeah, you need to come back and visit us. Can you tell me what goes into your rabbit stew, Nanu?
2: With the rabbit, first you need a rabbit.
0: The rabbit, that's an important ingredient.
2: We better separate them from the hare. The hare is the wild one, right?
0: Yep.
2: We're not going to talk about hares in Australia because you know it all because of the infestation through the ages. But this is a cultivated one, the cultivated rabbit we're talking about.
0: Okay.
2: And in Malta, and go back 50, 60 or more years after the war, that was a very common meal. Stuffed rabbit, you can have stuffed rabbit too, or rabbit pie. But my favorite one is rabbit stew and served with spaghetti. You know, rabbit is very easy to cultivate at home, especially in the country. Everybody had a small pen with either chicken or rabbit. Rabbit is easy to keep, and he eats virtually everything, even timber, if you give him a chance.
0: Rabbits will eat timber.
2: He will chew, that's right. But even the fact that in Malta there are not that many trees. I mean, it's a bit more bare than Australia, even than the bush. And some people blame it on the rabbit, because he eats everything.
0: Yeah.
2: He eats small trees. But the thing about the eating is you can taste what he eats. For example, in Malta, if there is the, I don't think I can get it now, the thyme, wild thyme. So if he's wild thyme, even in the pen, I mean, that means cultivated, you get a bit of taste of
0: So you can get
2: that
0: the
2: pen.
0: spices and the flavors into the
2: That's
0: rabbit by
2: right.
0: what's in the rabbit pen.
2: And it's all natural,
0: Yeah, of
2: see?
0: course.
2: And in fact, strange to say, I think the best rabbit I cooked and tasted was in Tasmania. That was a funny one because my son lives there and he's a lecturer there, whatever, in Tassie, and he had a special visitor and he wanted to taste rabbit, right? And he went to the butcher and he asked him for a rabbit. He said, "Why don't you go get a rifle and shoot a couple?" But I mean, my son wasn't interested in that. He wanted a cultivated rabbit. And there was, or I think there still is, in Tassie, on the left hand, no, right hand side of the harbour, there is a very great shop which sells ducks, rabbit, etc. And the
0: And is
2: rabbit
0: that where you
2: we
0: got the rabbit
2: managed to,
0: from?
2: and the man and the rabbit we got from there was very expensive, especially somewhat 10 years ago or more, a bit
0: Can
2: more.
0: you remember how
2: But
0: much it was, Nanu?
2: I think it was about 50,
0: Yeah, okay.
2: $50.
0: All right. That is
2: Yeah.
0: expensive. I know the one that Matt on the Country Hour bought was maybe $30 that he bought. Hey, I've got to go, Vincent Vella, Ruby's Nanu, because I've nearly run out of time for the show. And as a man who also works in radio, you will understand that I need to say goodbye. Thank you so much for joining us and telling us about your rabbit eating memories. That is Victor Vincent Vella, Ruby's Nanu. Maltese traditional favorite food of rabbit stew. We don't have time for any more of those memories. What I do have time for is to tell you the name of this bird. Pippin in Virginia, Angus in Alice. So many more of you on the text, and I think it was Elizabeth at Darwin River who was hottest off the mark. It is the apostle bird. Adam Steer, what did you think it was?
3: I thought it was the Indian miner,
0: No,
3: actually.
0: it
3: The
0: does sound like it.
3: pesky Indian
0: Actually
3: miners,
0: does sound like
3: particularly
0: it.
3: in Victoria, where they scare away all the finches.
0: Yeah. It was the, what did I just say it was? I just said it now.
3: The Apostle Pescoby Bird.
0: The
3: The Apostle
0: apostle
3: Bird.
0: bird. And Pippin has written in to say, do you know they're called apostle birds because they typically hang out in groups of 12? And I only know that, Pippin, because Desert Mataranka told me about that when we were down there. Nat Tencic.
4: Hello.
0: Hello. How are you?
4: Good.
0: Good. What's on the way home? What's on the show? What's on
4: What's on
0: the,
4: the way home?
0: yeah.
4: Well, we're talking about the latest jobs figures that say that the territory is the most employed, that has the most employed people, well, proportionally than anywhere in the country, and the highest jobs growth of anywhere in the country. So we want to know why you moved to the territory for work.
0: Boundless possible, baby.
4: That's it, just boundless opportunities. So we're going to be talking about that and getting into some of these figures. Also, just getting ahead of Territory Day tomorrow and what we can do to protect our wildlife,
0: Oh,
4: all those
0: yeah.
4: birdies that are going to get really stressed out, and talk a little bit about that. Plenty to come.
0: Nat Tencic with you for the drive home in Central Australia and the Barkly. Adam Steer here in the top end. What do you got for us?
3: Loads of things around the changes that are coming tomorrow, including the legislation around price gouging in our supermarkets, if that's going to work or not. It's a world first. And look, there's lots. I can't remember. Oh, yeah, we're going to talk about petrol. Should you be, as you are driving home today, stopping by the servo to fill up because the fuel excise changes tomorrow? What's that going to do to fuel prices? Is it going to happen straight away? AANT with you and I after the news.
0: Can you see what I've written on my hand?
3: Fuel.
0: Fuel up. It's my reminder on the way home to stop at the petrol station and fill up the car, even though they shouldn't go up tomorrow.
3: And if they do, if you own a small car, which only got 42 litres, it's like...
0: Is that how many litres my car has?
3: Yeah, I think so. So, like, it's not going to be that much.
0: Yeah. Adam Steer with you on the other side of the news at 4 o'clock and Nat Tenchich with you in Central Australia and the Barclay. If you missed the big reveal, it was the Apostle Bird. I'll have another Guess That Bird for you next week when we step back into the VABW Club. It's 4 o'clock, time for the latest in ABC News.
5: 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We're

0: no change to the rate of preterm births in the past two decades. Oliver Chaseling reports.
1: The Australian Institute of Health and Welfare has today released the latest available data for national birth trends. The report shows the Northern Territory's birth rate declined by 10% in the 2 years to 2023, with 469 less babies born in 2023 than in 2021. Between 22 and 23, there were 72 less preterm births in the territory, but long-term trends show only a slight 0.1 decrease in the preterm birth rate since 2005. Looking nationally, the health research body said Australia has had a declining birth rate since 2007 and that the average age of women giving birth was 31 compared to 29 years old in 1998.
0: Five cases of H5 bird flu have now been detected in migratory birds on Australia's southern coastline after a suspected case in Western Australia was confirmed. Nick Perpich has more.
2: The latest confirmed case was one of five deceased petrels found at Roses Beach near Esperance. Four returned negative results, but one case has now been confirmed. It brings the total of infected migratory birds found in WA to four, as well as one in South Australia. Chief Veterinary Officer Beth Cookson says the risk remains very low.
3: Part of our surveillance approach will be to monitor whether that changes and whether the advice to people in different areas needs to adapt over time.
2: Testing on a sick migratory seabird in Victoria returned a negative result for H5 bird flu.
0: The federal government has used additional safety powers for the first time to cut off funding for early education services. Last year, Labor passed reforms allowing it to stop providing Commonwealth funding to childcare centres that don't meet national safety and quality standards. The government had issued a warning to Laugh and Learn Family Daycare Education and Training in Victoria. But Education Minister Jason Clare has told Question Time the service continued to not meet the standard.
4: Mr Speaker, this is not the end. This is just the start. The truth is that this work will never end and we'll continue to take the steps we need to take to keep our kids safe.
0: Advocates are warning vulnerable Australians could be forced into homelessness as the federal government's rental affordability scheme comes to an end. The National Rental Affordability Scheme provides discounted rent to some people on low incomes. The Albanese government's Housing Australia Future Fund is building affordable homes for this cohort. The CEO of National Shelter, Jackson Hills, says he's concerned it won't be enough.
5: There's no real dismount because they're coming off into the height of the most, you know, expensive rental market we've ever had with the least amount of available stock. We know that the Housing Australia Future Fund's looking to deliver 55,000 properties, but we know the size of the problem is more like 650,000 households struggling with housing stress across the country.
0: A spokesperson for the Housing Minister says in addition to the fund, the government has also strengthened renters' rights and increased Commonwealth rent assistance. A Northern Territory cowboy says he's going to train at an American college to become a better rodeo athlete. In August, Jack Armstrong will head to Texas in the United States to improve his skills as a competitive bronc rider. He says there's more opportunity to develop the skill with professional coaches in the US.
6: We'll have two, three buckouts a week plus rodeos and put a fair bit of time into gym and spur boards and the aim is just to get a lot better at saddle bronc, get as good as I can, put a lot more time and effort into it.
0: And in sport, West Coast Eagle Jamie Cripps has played his last AFL match, calling time after 16 seasons. He began his career at St Kilda before requesting a trade to West Coast, where he played 261 games, including the 2018 Premiership. The 34-year-old kicked 323 goals for West Coast, but managed just five games this season after being sidelined with a serious knee injury. And also making headlines, Red Hot Arts says the Desert Fringe Festival in Alice Springs has 15 different shows performing, twice the number expected. The festival, which this year has a focus on capacity building for artists, will run from July 10th to 19th. That's the latest from the ABC Newsroom.
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9: Good afternoon. They say it's a breeze finding a job in the Territory. Or at least that's what they keep telling my partner who's looking for a job. And the numbers, though, they do seem to bear that out.

according to the latest job stats, the Territory is at its highest level of employment in history. And the NC is experiencing the highest rate of jobs growth in the country. So who is taking these jobs? What industries are they in? And what does this tell us about our workforce? I'm going to be investigating some of that on the show today. And I know that a lot of people moved here for work. I mean, hello, I'm one of you. So why did you take a job in the NT? Was it easier to get a job here in your field than where you've lived before? Maybe your early career and it was a really great way of getting your foot in the door. Maybe it was an easier way of moving up through your career. Or if you're an employer, I'd like to know, has it been pretty easy to hire people here? Maybe you have experience interstate and you could sort of compare. I'd love to hear from you and your experiences. Give me a call, 1300 019 783, or send me a text, 0487 991057. Tell me about the job market in the NT. Why'd you take a job here? How was it for you? Or how have your hiring experiences been here as well? Would love to hear your thoughts today. Another point of pride for Territorians to wave about for Territory Day, which of course is tomorrow. Are you scoping out your fireworks for shopping? Well, do spare a thought for the wildlife that struggle with the massive wave of noise and light. We're going to learn very soon how to be mindful of our native fauna. And if you're looking for something to do with the kids right now, well, they could contribute to the mural that is being put together at Newland Skate Park. It's a really cool project that invites all young people from town to, you know, make their mark and put their stamp on the space. So if that's something you feel like doing, you can head on down right now and we'll tell you all about how. First up, though, let's get into some music. This is Flowers. We can get together.

0: Flowers, we can get together on ABC Alice Springs. How you doing this afternoon? I'm Nat Tencic. We're talking about why you took a job in the NT, if that's something you did, if you moved here for work, and I know that is a lot of people. Still don't know exactly how many, but it is the kind of place that people come to for work opportunities. I'd like to know why you took a job in the NT, if it was easier to get a job here than when you lived before, if you did move here, or if you're an employer, how easy it's been to hire people here. Give me a call, 1300 019 783, or send me a text, 0487 991 057. Kendall says, I moved because the career growth and opportunities in the territory is something I haven't experienced down south, and it's such a unique place to work and live. Nathan says, it was many years ago, but for many a student, the foot in the door is remote Australia. Plus, my dad was there. Employer sent me to see a couple of other parts of the world in our quiet seasons, and it kept me loyal. Yeah, interesting. Keep those thoughts coming through. After 5 o'clock, we're going to be looking into some of these jobs figures that have come out, saying that the NT has got the biggest, fastest jobs growth, highest jobs growth out of any state or territory at the moment. Yeah, get a little bit more detail about where those jobs are popping up and what's going on there. Before we get there, though, a stalwart of the Think Desert Race Committee has had her efforts recognised nationally once again today. Kelsey Branford was named Motorsport Australia's official superstar for June for her work over almost 2.5 decades with the King's Birthday Weekend race. The honour comes off the back of this year's event, which saw more than 800 competitors take to the 460-kilometre track for its 50th anniversary. The event was also tinged with sadness this year, of course, with the death of rider Matthew Bielefeld on the race day one. So, 3 weeks after the big weekend, how's Kelsey feeling about this accolade? She joins me now. Kelsey, good afternoon.
1: Afternoon.
0: Good afternoon, and congratulations. How did it feel to be recognised with this honour?
1: Whoever knows me knows that this is not really my thing, but it was nice to know that they that you get recognised. And but really, Fink is so many people that have so much to do with it that it's hard to, take it nicely. I'm terrible at this sort of stuff. I'm really bad with awards.
0: Oh, well, I'm sorry to put you on a pedestal again, once again, for everybody. How did you find out?
1: This sounds terrible. They presented it on race day two, actually, at the event, and I completely forgot about it. It was just a very big event. And and then I saw it come out today and went, oh, that's right. So I'm not the greatest with this type of thing. So yeah, it was humbling, but very embarrassing at the same time.
0: Sorry to embarrass you. And sorry that we only just found out. I guess we only just had it posted about. So there you go.
1: Yeah, no, there you go. It was just then and there type of thing. So it was all good.
0: Fab. Sounds good. It sounds like something you had to be nominated for. And if you certainly sound like you didn't nominate yourself.
1: No, definitely not. I don't quite know exactly how it works. I think Motorsport themselves, we have a lot of Motorsport Australia officials at Fink over the weekend. We have, I think 8 or 9 of them. So, yeah, I don't know how it exactly works, but there was a few of them there.
0: So you don't know who has nominated you. So someone should fess up, or maybe it'd just be a nice surprise. How does it feel to be recognised and appreciated after being on the committee for 24 years?
1: It's nice. I obviously recognize as part of it my other committee members who all, it just wouldn't happen. And we're all volunteers, so that's something we have a committee meeting tonight for next year. But it's one of those things that without them, we all wouldn't be able to do what we do. and everyone wouldn't be able to go racing. And that's the same with all the, I think we had just over 400 volunteers this year, which is way more than we usually do. So, yeah, it's really a team effort.
0: It is a massive, massive effort. Chatting to Motorsport Australia, you said the 2026 event had countless highlights for you. How long did it take you to come down from the high of the weekend?
1: Oh gosh. Well, as everyone would know, it was a real roller coaster of high, very, very, very, very high highs and very, very low lows. But that's motorsport. It just can be really unpredictable, as we all know. But no, look, to see, I think the greatest thing about it was to see Alice just completely show off for the whole entire weekend, and the amount of people who came and visited, and just the way town was just completely alive, was so cool. That was the best part of the whole thing.
0: Kelsey, how long before you have to start thinking about Think 2027? Yeah, is this all the break you get? Are your plans beginning now?
1: Well, we always joke on the committee that we're in that period where it's like this one's finished, and so you feel the biggest piece of relief ever, because there's always last minute things. So we're like, let's get straight into it so we have more time to ourselves next year. But no, we started literally days after this year's event, and it just, we normally have weekly meetings, but for the second half of the year, we get to have fortnightly meetings. So that's a nice bit of a break.
0: Well, enjoy the semi break and congratulations once again, Kelsey. Thanks so much for your time.
1: No worries. Thanks, Matt.
0: Kelsey Branford from the Fink Desert Race Committee. Just great achievement. Really, really lovely to see there. It is ABC Alice Springs. Hope you're doing well this afternoon. I'm Nat Tenjic and it's 17 minutes past four.
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3: What type of stories are they going to be telling about Goorambi or Rapid Creek, as a lot of people know it?
4: It's a significant place for Larrakia people. It was a meeting place back in the day.
2: ABC Darwin and the Northern Territory.
0: How you doing entertaining the kids these school holidays? You looking for something to get them to? Maybe you've just got them in the car with you right now and thinking, all right, what are we going to do this afternoon? Well, stick with me because they could be able to contribute to a massive art project that is taking place at Newlandia or Newland Skate Park. Newlandia, as it is, I guess, going to be called. Stick with me. You'll find out how after this.

0: Rolling Stones engaging in some street-related art there, I guess. Painted Black on ABC. Alice Springs, Nat Tenchich here with you. Maybe something that you can do with the kids these school holidays. If you need some more activities to keep them occupied, why not? Painting, whether it's painting the door black or the shipping container, whatever colour they like. There's a big art project that will live at Nearland Skate Park for generations. The Nearland Youth Mural is being created right now, like this minute, and your kids can get involved. Brooke Hutchinson is the Community Engagement and Arts Officer for Alice Springs Town Council, and she joins me now. Brooke, good afternoon.
1: Hey, Nat. Thanks for having me on.
0: So this is such a great, exciting project, the Nearlandia Youth Mural. Could you tell me how it came about?
1: Yeah, so, I mean, obviously we have Nearlandia Skate and Music Festival, which is happening on the 10th of July. And that's a really, you know, it's the first time we're running this festival, and it's going to be a massive, really positive event for young people. And what better way to sort of, you know, celebrate that, but also like have a lasting impact on Nearland Skate Park, which has become really quickly such a, like a massive asset for kids, families, people of all ages in the town to really come to, get together, be outdoors, but then to have like this amazing artwork that reflects what they want to see in that space. So, in line with NAIDOC happening as well, so Nearlandia is happening at the end of NAIDOC week, we wanted to have this workshop series a part of our winter school holiday program. So all the young people who have the time now, because, you know, school's off, what better way to be outdoors than to be painting with one of our amazing local artists? So we've got Kira Nylander, from Mulla Mulla Art. And so she's working with them, but it's really about getting those ideas from the young people and putting that onto that shipping container that people may have seen in the middle of Nearland Park when they've been there.
0: That's so cool. So how did the planning and consultation sessions go? Do we know what sorts of ideas were getting thrown around?
1: Well, at the moment, it's still under work. So the first few sessions that were run as a part of the Nearlandia Youth Mural Project were all about just like, you know, brainstorming. So Keone was out there with little canvases, and all the kiddos were like painting, getting their ideas, sharing their thoughts, thinking about what they would actually want to see on that shipping container. And they've also been putting their little handprints on this awesome canvas sheet, which we'll have on display when we do officially unveil the mural at Nearlandia Skate and Music Festival. At the moment, we're not quite sure. It's tonight's the night, so from 4 till 6. If anyone's really eager to have their last final say, get their ideas out there, it's the last sort of ideation session before Keone goes away, creates a design, and then she'll basically make a giant stencil on the shipping container, which she'll then have any young people who want to join in during the rest of the sessions to come in and paint on there. But a key part of the theme for this mural is NAIDOC Week's theme for 2026, which is 50 Years of Deadly. So however they have decided together, Keone and the young people participating in the sessions, how they've wanted to incorporate that, that's totally up to them. So it's actually a surprise for me too.
0: That's so cool, though. It sounds like it's going to be fantastic. So that last consultation session is on right now as we speak. Brooke, where's that happening if people want to jump in last minute?
1: Yes, absolutely. So even if you're like just rushing over to Nearland, thankfully everything is 5 minutes away in Alice Springs. So yeah, head on over to the skate park now. Keone will be out there doing the last session so you can have that input before we start the painting. So painting will start tomorrow afternoon. So there will be sessions from Wednesday, Thursday. We're not going to have any painting sessions over the weekend, but Monday to Thursday next week. So right up until just before the launch of Nearlandia, there'll be time for people to come along, do some painting, and have that lasting mark on what is a really, you know, Nearland Park is such a special place for so many people in the community. And it's really awesome that some young people can actually, like, you know, look over at the shipping container and go, hey, I contributed to the really cool artwork that's now there.
0: That's so cool. So you can pop over anytime, just head over and get involved. You don't need to register or anything, just rock up.
1: No, just rock up. And that's the thing. Keone is, you know, she's an expert and she's done this before. So, yeah, she really wants everyone to sort of get involved as much or as little as they can. Every little piece of work that people contribute, will make this an extra special mural that we can all enjoy and, have for hopefully years to come.
0: Excellent. Brooke, I know that you've been looking for people to get involved in helping select public public artworks and sort of working on this a little bit more with council. Are there any more plans for more community murals in future?
1: Look, it's always something that we consider, and it's always about the projects that we choose in council are always about what people want at the time as well. We're end of financial year is over, so we're sort of planning ahead and looking forward. And certainly based on our public art master plan, it is really about making beautiful, vibrant spaces that reflect current community values. So I don't know what other murals we might have, but certainly other types of public artwork for sure we have in the works in the year to come.
0: Excellent. I'm sure we'll talk about it real soon. Brooke, thanks so much for your time this afternoon.
1: Thanks so much, Nat. I really appreciate it.
0: Brooke Hutchinson is the Community Engagement and Arts Officer for Alice Springs Town Council.
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4: I've been to Alice Springs before. It's such a beautiful place.
2: And the ABC listener.
0: Hello, good afternoon. Hope you're doing well. It's 28 minutes past four. And I do want to know, we've been talking about why you took a job in the NT. Was it easier to get a job here than where you lived previously if you did move to the NT for work? If you're an employer, tell me about how it's been hiring people. The ABS latest job statistics have got the NT doing pretty darn well when it comes to employment figures. We've got the most people employed in the NT's history, 150,000 employed people. And our growth rate is really, really high as well. So what's behind this? We're going to get into it after 5 o'clock, but I do want to hear from you. Give me a call, 1300 019 783, or send me a text, 0487 991 057. Why did you take a job in the NT? James says, I've been here for years. Two Alice-born sons, great opportunities for employment and career development in the NT. Sons have had opportunities in Alice that would be harder to get on the East Coast. Yeah, maybe it was a career development opportunity for you. There's plenty of space to work in the NT. There's plenty of opportunities to move around. And I suppose part of it is just that there's fewer people here. So it's just more kind of less competition, more going, but like a lot of room to try a lot of different things. Look, I'd love to hear your perspective as we go through some of these really interesting numbers, 0487 991 057, to send me a text. Someone else who, of course, moved to the NT for work, Paul Serratore with your news headlines.
5: Good afternoon, Nat. Making news this half hour, Northern Territory Police say they're engaging in a growing number of car chases with people who don't have licences and are affected by drugs and alcohol. Police say they engaged in five pursuits in Alice Springs and Tennant Creek on Friday night, all involved

0: Drink driving and unlicensed drivers, with some also on drugs or in unregistered vehicles. The Northern Territory government has given a house to the Canteen Creek Owe Teller Aboriginal Corporation to run new apprenticeship programs. Minister for Housing and Community Development Steve Edgington says the building would support a trade qualified worker to live at Canteen Creek, about 200 kilometres southeast of Tennant Creek, and mentor apprentices. He says four local apprentices will then be employed to repair and maintain housing and buildings in the remote community. And the general manager of Red Hot Art says the Desert Fringe Festival in Alice Springs will continue after its successful pilot last year. The Desert Festival has been running for more than 20 years, but last year took on a more open access, artist-led and multi-venue style approach to run as the Desert Fringe Festival. And Nat, there'll be more news at 5 o'clock.
1: Thank you so much, Paul. Hey, Paul, why did you take a job at the NT?
0: Ooh, I think for me it was the first place that kind of gave me the opportunity to do what I wanted to do, which of course was work in radio, and tried a few gigs in Melbourne and wasn't particularly happy with sort of how they were going. And I think one of them was overnight news reading, and I remember talking to someone and saying, "Oh, should I move to Alice Springs?" And they said, "Tell you what, it's better career-wise for you than doing, overnight news shifts on a now defunct Melbourne radio station."
1: Yeah,
0: So,
1: right.
0: yep, best decision I've ever made, I have to say. So,
1: Yeah,
0: yeah.
1: 100%. Would you see yourself going back to the East Coast to work?
0: I mean, it's hard. So many people, I think, like so many Territorians, the big ultimate move back comes from family and being close to family. Every now and then you get a family member sort of say, "Hey, are you thinking about coming back?" And I think my first reaction is, "Why should I? Or why will I?" And I think, until we get to a point where we're needed by other family members, care responsibilities and the like, then yes, okay, maybe that will see us return to the East Coast. But ultimately, you kind of forge a career, a life, a family here, and it's great. It's so funny, the amount of times I, because the first thing that family try to say is, "Oh, but you get to see us more often if you're in a big city." And the reality is, and I've kind of grown cynical about, big city life, you probably see your big city relos as much as living if you're living in the big city versus if you're living remote. Like, let's be honest, when you're living in a place like Alice Springs and you fly back to, say, Melbourne or Sydney or Brizzy to be with relatives, you spend more time sort of chasing them down and actually hanging out with them to an extent than if you are actually living next to them. Like, how often do you see your family if you live in a big city? Twice, maybe three times a year for big occasions?
1: No, not at all. I see my family all the time,
0: All right, maybe your family's closer than mine.
1: well, yeah, I was gonna say, like, that's really weird European areas for you, Paul. Wow, not European enough.
0: Yep. So no, I think it is interesting. I think especially towards the end of my capital city life, I just found that so many people it was harder to catch up with people because they'd just be like, "Nah, you live on the other side of the city, it's too far for us."
1: True. Well,
0: So,
1: that's very true.
0: whereas in Alice Springs, everyone is 5 minutes away. A
1: Exactly.
0: random drop in on a Wednesday night, not unusual. And 9 times out of 10, you'd just be like, "Cool, whatever, come on over. We can deal with it. And if we're sick of you, we'll go home. You're only just up the road.
1: That's
0: It's okay."
1: true. There's so many nice reasons to
0: I would
1: be
0: say
1: here.
0: you get more of the European, old European style
1: Dropping in for a
0: drop-bys
1: coffee, yeah.
0: here than I ever did in Melbourne.
1: That's really, really true. Well, Paul, thanks for that insight. Hearing your stories too. Why did you take a job in the NT? Did you find it easier to get a job here? Has it helped you move through your career growth and let you do the things that you want to be doing? Yeah, I would love to hear from you. Tell me your stories. 1300 019 783 is the number to call, or you can send me a text 0487 99 1057.
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1: In Tennant Creek, it's 29 degrees right now. In Alice Springs, it's 24. In Yallara, 29. In Javoys, it's 25 degrees. In Yunamu, it is 29. And your forecast for tomorrow. In the Barkly, it's going to be lovely and warm, but a bit cloudy. In Elliot, a top of 31 and partly cloudy. In Tennant Creek, a low of 20 and a top of 29, partly cloudy. In Alice Springs, getting to a top of 26 degrees and partly cloudy. In Yallara, it'll be 21 and sunny. And in Javoys, it'll be 28 degrees with a shower or two coming through. And in Yunamu, it'll be 26 degrees, cloud clearing. Send me your job comments, of course, 0487991057. But also, how are you preparing for Cracker Day tomorrow? It's about to get loud. It's about to get noisy and bright. I don't know. I haven't experienced it yet before, because obviously I've only moved here a few months ago. But I'm, I don't know, I'm like quaking in my boots a little bit from what people have told me about how wild it gets. And I know it's probably a lot of fun for a lot of humans, but when it comes to the native wildlife that lives around here, it can be pretty shocking and a bit scary. We're going to find out a little bit more about the wildlife impacts of Cracker Day and what we can do to look out for our friends, our furry and feathery friends. That's coming on the other side of this.

That's Cuba. That's Dragon with April Sun in Cuba. That is what I'm talking about on ABC Alice Springs. How you doing? I'm Nat.

0: Percentage. Hey, it's 20 minutes to five. It is the last day of this financial year. It's the 30th of June. Tomorrow, 1st of July, Territory Day, the day that we buy a whole lot of fireworks, a whole lot of crackers. That is how it is, how it has been explained to me. Cracker Day, it is tomorrow. Are you getting excited to pick up your fireworks and see the night explode with light and noise? There's a lot of fun to be had for some humans, but the crackers do send our native wildlife a bit crackers. How can we look out for them? Well, Cynthia Lynch is Mammal Coordinator for Wildcare Alice Springs, and she joins me now. Good afternoon, Cynthia.
1: Good afternoon.
0: So, Cynthia, how do fireworks impact the animals in your care?
1: Kangaroos in particular. I'm a great territorian and I love Territory Day. But on Territory Day, we can manage to organise it so that we have the animals out of the way or locked up or out of the thing where the least stress will get to them. Birds are not too bad a problem. We'll cover them up. But our problem seems to be the crackers that go on for weeks and weeks afterwards when we're not prepared for them and the damage they do then.
0: Well, I was just going to say, like, how do the kangaroos react to the sounds? You know, you try and do your best to prepare, but how do they tend to be affected by them?
1: Well, they are. They definitely are, but possibly not as badly as dogs are. But we do try and put them in a safe area where they can't get caught up in fences and things for Territory Night, because their hearing is their most important thing to them, to be able to hear, and it's a noise that they're not used to.
0: So they get a bit scared, and can they sort of escape or get injured? Like, what happens to them?
1: Well, injury probably, because if it's on Territory Night, we are very careful. All our carers prepare and we know what to do and how to go about it. But they can get caught in fences, and fences are the problem if there's a loose fence. So we usually use an area that's totally enclosed with possibly corrugated iron or such. So that they can't hurt themselves, other than maybe a head injury. So that's the way that we all inside. If they're little east, they're all inside and they're all out of the way. So,
0: well, I mean, that's really good to hear. And when you know that Territory Day is coming, you can get the wildlife that you're looking after prepared. I'm speaking with Cynthia Lynch, Mammal Coordinator for Wildcare Alice Springs. But Cynthia, as you mentioned just before, and I'd like you to unpack this a little bit more, Territory Day allows people to buy fireworks. You're only supposed to set them off on the 1st of July, but let's be real, people just do keep setting them off. How does that impact your the animals you look after?
1: That is the biggest problem, because we're not prepared for it and we haven't prepared them for it. And that in itself is a problem, because that's when we probably get our most injuries, because we haven't been prepared for it. We didn't know it was going to happen. And quite frankly, I'm a little bit against I'm not against Territory Day, and I'm not against having fireworks in control places. But with the individuals, the ones that it's not possible to police the fact that they're not supposed to let them off. And that's what causes the problem when they let them off in odd hours and weeks afterwards.
0: Yeah, think about those roos that are sadly jumping into fences and hurting themselves. I do imagine too, Cynthia, that wild animals that you're not looking after don't really love this either. Can there be, injuries from wildlife that you end up seeing?
1: There certainly can be, yes. We're probably, if you can call the word lucky, that most of the animals we have around Alice are Euros, which live in the hills, and they will just take off further back into the hills. So because they're not in a fence and they're not in a place where they're likely to get hurt, we hope and pray that they will just go back further back into the bush and not get... but we do get the odd one, yes.
0: I've spoken to Chris from the Kangaroo Sanctuary as well, and he says, yeah, Territory Day is a really tricky time for his roos too. How do you feel about the Territory Day fireworks in general?

0: I'd love to see it still continue, but and the but is in control places, where it's done in groups, not by the individuals. Or the individuals take their fireworks to a particular place, a park or somewhere like that, and that's all done in the one day, and not left for individuals to continue to do it for weeks on end. That would be the ideal from my point of view, because I think we all need to celebrate Territory Day. We're proud Territorians. And we need to be able to celebrate it, but let's do it in a probably a little more controlled environment.
1: For sure. Cynthia, if people do come across any wild animals that have been spooked or hurt this Territory Day or in the weeks to come, how can they get them into your care?
0: We have a 24-hour phone number, 0419 22 1128, and we will answer that phone and we'll take them into care.
1: That's a really great PSA to get out there. Be responsible, think of the animals. And Cynthia, thanks so much for your time.
0: Thank you very much. Have a good Territory Day, everybody.
1: Happy Territory Day to you too. Cynthia Lynch, Animal Mammal Coordinator for Wildcare Alice Springs. Just some thinking to do as you set off your fireworks for Territory Day. Now, it's about 14 minutes to five, and I do wonder, how would you feel about teenagers being able to carry OC spray? If you have teenagers, do you feel comfortable with them having a weapon in their pockets? The Territory's been trialling access to OC spray for self-defence, and it's a trial that's been extended. And the Chief Minister has floated the idea of extending the age of access as well to that trial to 16 years old. What do you think? Should 16 and 17 year olds be able to purchase OC spray? How do you feel about it? 0487 991057. We'll hear a bit more on this after this. It's Wilson Phillips on ABC Alice Springs.

0: It's Wilson Phillips. Hold on ABC Alice Springs. Nat Tenchich with you. They can't legally drink or vote and could still be on the learner's permit to drive, yet Chief Minister Leah Fenocchiaro has not ruled out the idea of putting OC spray into the hands of 16-year-olds after being questioned about it on Mix 104.9 in Darwin.
1: People thought it was a big call bringing it in, and I stared them all down and the sky didn't fall in and the world didn't explode, and everyone who thought it was the end of the universe because we're bringing in OC spray, I proved them wrong.
0: And while those comments weren't a solid commitment to the idea, it has shocked justice advocates who worried about what arming teenagers with the spray could mean. What do you think about this? 0487 99 1057. Do you think kids should be carrying around OC spray? One of those who was worried about the idea is former Alice Springs Town Councillor and Indigenous leader Michael Little, who said this to PM yesterday evening.
2: There's a reason it was brought in, irrespective of whether it's good or bad, but it's there to prevent people from harming.
3: But he doesn't want this trial expanded to under 18s.
2: And if you look at the juvenile centres, they're full up with people who would just ache to get a hold of this stuff and just have it for fun, to be hurting people, ridiculing people. No, unnecessary, unneeded.
0: Yeah, I tell you what, I don't feel, I don't feel all that comfortable with kids running around with OC spray, managing it in schools. There's a lot of questions that come up if this were to, if we were to follow this line of policy. The suggestions also raised the ire of independent MLA Justine Davis, who spoke with ABC Radio Darwin's Fee Pool this morning.
4: If the government has evidence that allowing children to carry OC spray is going to improve community safety, it should release it. But what we've heard is that the Chief Minister said this trial is a success 2 months before it's due to finish, before the community reference group's delivered its final advice, before public consultation is closed. And that's just not evidence that something works, that she stared people down and said, I'm going to do it. OC spray is a weapon. What we should be asking ourselves is, do we really want to teach teenagers that carrying a weapon is the way to stay safe? And, you know, I heard Natalie Hunter previously describing some of the things that might happen. Is it reasonable to expect a 16 or 17-year-old to make a split-second decision about whether OC spray is legally justified, how to use it safely, what happens if the situation escalates? They're difficult decisions even for a trained adult. I'm deeply concerned about it. We haven't got any evidence that it's going to work. The government's answer to community safety just seems to be more weapons. This is happening in the same week that we've seen armed police public safety officers coming onto buses, into public spaces around public housing. Rather than reducing the number of weapons in our community, the government appears to be normalising them, and that does nothing towards community safety.
5: We certainly seem to be giving young people a lot of responsibility without a lot of training. For that, I mean, look at them on e-bikes, for example, being able to whiz around on the road without really knowing the road rules, and now potentially carrying capsicum spray without any training in how to use it. Would you feel more comfortable if they did carry capsicum spray and they had some actual training on when to use it, how to deploy it, what situations are appropriate and what aren't?
4: I think anyone that's going to be using any kind of weapon, absolutely, no matter their age, absolutely needs to have really good training. Anyone who's been in any kind of violent or escalated situation, I know I have, you know, you are making split second decisions under a whole lot of pressure. So you need to be as equipped as you can to make those decisions wisely. 16 and 17 year olds, I have lots of young people who do stuff with us in our office. They're fantastic, wonderful. You know, I really support young people being involved in decision making. But these are

0: difficult decisions, and they're decisions that can make people, put people in a position where they're not safe. So yes, young people should have access to training, but so should everybody.
1: You know, 16, 17-year-olds are the victims of crime themselves. And we also heard one gun shop owner talking about using capsicum spray with dog attacks. I mean, there are certain situations where deploying this like would be extremely useful and probably protect them. So ultimately, Justine Davis, are you saying you support them to have it, but you would like some more bumper rails around this? What are you saying exactly?
0: No, I do not support them to have it. Absolutely not. As I said, you know, the first thing is that every Territorian deserves to feel and be safe, but we need to be doing things that actually equip them to be safe. What we know, real community safety comes from preventing violence before it happens, not putting weapons in people's hands after it happens. So it means, you know, the long-term investment in housing, in education, in healthcare, in youth services, in early intervention, so that rather than putting more weapons into the community, we need to have fewer reasons, sorry, for people to need to reach for one in the first place. And that's not what we're seeing from this government. And this kind of big announcements about now we're going to give our children these weapons I totally do not support it, to be very clear. And I don't see that it will do anything towards building long-term community safety, which is what we all need here in the Territory.
2: Is quite sparked quite a discussion. That's independent MLA Justine Davis speaking with Fee Paul on ABC Radio Darwin this morning, talking about the use of OC spray or access to OC spray for under 18s. Good idea, not a good idea. I don't know. I'd like to hear from you. 0487 991 057. I'd also like to hear why you took a job in the NT. If you're someone who moved here from outside the territory, tell me what were some of the reasons that you did so, or if you're an employer, how easy has it been to hire people here? Send me a text 0487 991 057, or give me a call 1300 019 783. Vic says corrections officers moving from South Australia to here. There's just more federal government defence contractor work. So, yeah, there are just kind of more opportunities, which is kind of what the latest job statistics from the Australian Bureau of Statistics bears out. We'll get into some of those figures on the other side of the 5 o'clock news, but it's also time for a cheeky quick mind trap. So have a listen. Tell me if you can get this. 2 points if you're first, 1 point thereafter. 0487 991 057. As you approach the center of a turning wheel, the speed decreases. Owing to this fact, does the exact center of a wheel rotate when the wheel turns? As you approach the center of a turning wheel, the speed decreases. Owing to this fact, does the exact center of a wheel rotate when the wheel turns? I've sort of looked at the answer, but I'm just trying to nut that out myself now too. 0487 991 057, play Mind Trap with me. And acknowledging Barry coming back to me about the salt water and the two different temperatures of water dropping a steel ball through them yesterday. Okay, Barry. He says by adding salt to water, you can keep it at liquid temperatures for about as low as -6 degrees Fahrenheit. There you go. Look, I won't recap that for you now. Also, Barry, is that an AI-generated answer? Where did you get that from? I don't know. I'm sure it's true, but I'll just question your sources. Anyway, news is up next. It's ABC Alice Springs. And you will, yeah. News is up next. I'm Nat Tenchich here with you for your Tuesday afternoon.
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4: Good afternoon, Roxanne Fitzgerald with ABC News. Fuel prices could rise across the territory tomorrow with the Albanese government's cut to the fuel excise.

0: an interesting picture. So there's going to be a lot of difference in prices depending on where you shop. So some retailers aren't changing at all, some are changing a lot.
1: Australia's peak body for health research has released a new round of data looking at child and maternal health in the Northern Territory. Oliver Chaseling has the details.
2: The Australian Institute of Health and Welfare has released perinatal health data for 2023, showing long-term trends in the health of birthing women and babies over time. The health research body had the Northern Territory with the highest rate, compared to other states, of babies born preterm, rates of smoking in pregnant women and home births. In the NT, there were 72 less babies born preterm compared with the year before, but the data shows the rate of preterm births was consistent with that of 2010. Nationally, the data showed a decline in Australia's birth rate since 2007, with the average age of women having children increasing from 29 in 1998 to 31 in 2023.
1: Territorians are the happiest people in the country, according to a new report from Flinders University. Researchers asked more than 15,000 people across the country about their satisfaction levels and their most pressing challenges, with the cost of living, housing affordability and access to healthcare topping the list. The report found the Northern Territory led the nation in happiness, with 75.3% of people reporting they were happy. Territory local Shaz Fielder says the results feel pretty close to true.
3: Warm weather always makes me happy, and because the people are casual, the people are easy to talk to, people are non-exclusive, I feel anyone can belong.
1: The Northern Territory Deputy Chief Minister is urging Territorians to have some common sense when they celebrate Territory Day tomorrow. It'll be legal to set off fireworks in the NT from 6 to 11 o'clock tomorrow night as part of the annual event where the Territory celebrates gaining self-government. Deputy Chief Minister Gerard Maley says people should prepare for the day by securing pets and removing fire hazards from their properties.
4: Have some common sense and really be careful, because fireworks can be dangerous. We are proud to be Territorians. This is our day celebrating self-government in 1978, and this is how we do it in the Northern Territory. Blow stuff up.
1: Former Attorney General and Labor MP Mark Dreyfus has called for Australia's hate speech laws to be broadened. This week, the Anti-Semitism and Social Cohesion Royal Commission has heard from victims of hate speech on social media, including Mr. Dreyfus and his Labor colleague Josh Burns. Mr. Dreyfus, who is Jewish, says current hate speech laws require there to be an element of inciting violence, and he wants to see the laws expanded to create a broader offence that doesn't require elements of violence or threatening force.
5: I'm calling in this submission to the Royal Commission, and I'm hoping that the Royal Commission will make recommendations to this effect for a broadening of the overall hate speech provision.
1: Also making headlines today, search and rescue teams in Venezuela are scrambling to find tens of thousands of people still unaccounted for after last week's twin earthquakes. Volunteers are continuing to stream in from across the globe to help with search efforts. The Red Cross says the window to find survivors is fading.
6: So voluntary continues to work against the clock. People are not giving up. We know that we are facing the end of those precious time that we have to still find people alive under the rubbles.
1: And that's the latest from the ABC Newsroom. There'll be more news in half an hour.
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11: Hello, hello. How you doing for your Tuesday afternoon? How's that mind trap treating you? I'll read it for you again, just so that you you know what we're talking about in case you missed it. A brain teaser for you. Something to get you thinking. Here it is. As you approach the centre of a turning wheel, the speed decreases. Owing to this fact, does the exact centre of a wheel rotate when the wheel turns? Or does it sort of eventually come to a stop, or I don't know what happens. Well done to Barry, who called in.

and very much getting there, because he had a whole explanation, and it's quite great. And maybe we'll get him on the line at the end of the show to just explain the science behind this one. So well done, Barry. 2 points for you. Paul in Gillen, you got it correct, and then you changed your mind and said something different. You were having a bet each way, but look, you got the point because you got it right the first time. And then another text here. Ooh, see, okay, this is a really tough one. I can't really tell you what the wrong answer is, because then you'll know what the right answer is. So we'll get into that in a bit. But do your best. As you approach the center of a turning wheel, the speed decreases. Owing to this fact, does the exact center of a wheel rotate when the wheel turns? You tell me. And hey, while you're texting in 0487 991 0057, why did you decide to take a job in the Territory? If you've taken a job here, you're one of many and part of the most employed jurisdiction in Australia. And you know, it's a big question as to why, I suppose. Why is it that jobs growth has been so huge in the Territory lately? We did put this out to you on Facebook. Fiona reckons, I think the pay is higher in the NT. However, more incentives are needed for healthcare professionals. For example, police in Alice Springs get free housing, nurses do not, and the hospital charges nurses $140 a week to stay in the very average hospital accommodation. Okay, interesting. NTG Health Department, support nurses better, please. That's Fiona's point there from Facebook. And Annie also reckons it might be because of the money on offer. I'd like to hear from you. 0487 991 0057. Why did you take a job in the Territory? Why do you think the Territory is just bursting with jobs? You know, if you know people interstate who are struggling to find work, maybe to the Territory is the place to come. Maybe you would convince them of it. We're going to get into some of the reasons and some of these jobs figures very, very soon. So yeah, let me know about your experiences. Why'd you move to the Territory for work? Why do you think that it's going through a bit of a jobs boom? What are your insights here? You can call me too, 1300 019 783.

0: ABC Alice Springs, how you doing this arvo? It's 13 minutes past 5. I'm Nat Tentich and that there, Backman Turner Overdrive, taking care of business. The Territory is a bloody great place to take care of business, apparently, because it's just swimming in jobs. If you took a job in the NT, I would love to hear from you. Why did you take a job in the NT? What was it about being here? What was it that made you want to work here? Maybe it was easier to find the opportunities you were after, or climb the ladder, or maybe you just love the lifestyle. I'd love to hear from you. 0487 991 057. As it turns out, we are the most employed jurisdiction in Australia, and jobs creation and growth is outpacing the rest of the country. That's according to the latest ABS statistics. The number of people employed in the Territory is at its highest level on record at 150,000. And employment has grown in the Territory at a rate of 3.3% a year, nearly three times the national rate of jobs growth for the 12 months to May 2026. It's pretty big. It's all happening. So tell me, if you moved here for one of those opportunities, or if you're an employer, does that bear out for how you found it to get workers together, to find talent, to find workers for your business? We'd love to hear from you. 0487 991 057, or you can give me a call. 1300 019 783. And also, I guess, tell me why you think jobs are booming here. To talk us through some of these numbers, right now I'm joined by Sean Crick, the Head of Labour Statistics for the Australian Bureau of Statistics. Good afternoon.
1: Good afternoon.
0: So talk us through some of these jobs figures for NT, and especially Central Australia. How's the employment rate going in the centre and the Barkly?
1: Yeah, so what we saw last month in trend terms, we saw the number of employed people in the Northern Territory hit over 150,000 people for the first time. So we're seeing for males, that's a peak of 77,000 people in employment, and females as well, also at a peak there at 73,000 people.
0: Proportionally speaking, how does that compare to other jurisdictions?
1: Yeah, so we look at something which we call the employment to population ratio, which is basically looking at the number of people aged over 15 who are in paid employment. And we saw that for the Northern Territory, that rose to just under 71% in May, which is the strongest we've seen since COVID. And when you drill down into that as well, for females, we're actually seeing that at the highest we've ever seen, just a tad over 70%.

0: And when you compare that to the rest of the country, it's considerably higher in the Northern Territory than what you see for the country as a whole. When you look at the whole of Australia, it's about 63.8% of the population in paid employment. So yeah, quite a bit stronger in Northern Territory.
1: Wow, and the jobs growth rate has been really high as well. Can you explain how that's determined?
0: Yeah, so when we look at I guess the growth in number of field jobs, and we have different data sets we look at for this, but when we look at the growth in number of field jobs, we've seen since the middle of 2022, which you'd probably call the end of the COVID period, but since then the growth in number of field jobs has increased 13.6%, which is quite strong.
1: So that means that more jobs have been created since 2022.
0: Yeah, that's right. And when you look at that, it's industries like healthcare and social assistance has been one of the real strengths there. And that's similar across the country, not just in the Northern Territory, but healthcare has been the driver there in the Northern Territory. Then you have industries like professional services, administrative and support services have been quite strong.
1: Yeah, fascinating. And how is that sort of squared with people moving to the territory? I guess what I'm asking is where have all these new NT workers come from?
0: Yeah, so we don't have a strong measure on where the workers are necessarily coming from. But what I can sort of say is, the sort of industries that people are going into. And as I noted, the healthcare and social assistance has been strong. We've also seen construction as well have a bit of growth, a strength in jobs as well. And that's been particularly around things which we call non-dwelling construction. So it's like big construction projects, public works, whether it's mining industry, those sort of things. So it's been quite strong as well.
1: The government has been claiming that this is a bit of a win. So I suppose if a lot of that jobs growth is coming from some of those industries, then it's perhaps one that they can claim.
0: Yeah, so look, I think one of the other things we're seeing is just that strength in Northern Territory when you compare to the rest of the country as well. In May, Northern Territory recorded the strongest rise, but also over the last 12 months as well. And if you look over the last, since that end of that COVID period, it's only WA that's had that stronger growth in employment. So certainly some good statistics there for the NT.
1: Absolutely. Hearing from Sean Crick, the head of Labor Statistics at the Australian Bureau of Statistics. Sean, are there any other figures that were interesting or stood out to you when it came to jobs growth in the NT?
0: I think the other thing is, when we look at the NT, one thing we can do is look comparing Darwin with the rest of the state. And we do look there, particularly again at that proportion of the population that's employed. And we saw in Darwin it is a little bit stronger at 74.7% compared to the rest of the Northern Territory's 66.7%. But again, that 66.7 is stronger than the national average.
1: Sean, thank you so much for enlightening us.
0: Thank you.
1: That's Sean Crick, Head of Labor Statistics for the Australian Bureau of Statistics on ABC Alice Springs. We're talking about why you took a job in the NT, because jobs are booming, apparently. Did you find it easier to get a job here than where you lived before? What made you want to come here and pick up work here? Give me a call, 1300 019 783. Sally W, why'd you move to the NT for it? Like, why did you take a job in the NT?
2: Well, actually, Nat, I swung the question round, and why did you? Because
1: Oh,
2: I'm
1: you
2: here,
1: put him.
2: I just turned the radio on, and I'm thinking, oh, she might have already said it, but hey, I missed it. So, so why did you come to our wonderful ABC?
1: Oh, you put me on the
2: Yes.
1: spot, Sally.
2: Well, I thought you would have introduced us to start us off in the first place.
1: Well, very much so, because
2: Thank you.
1: I did say that I took a job here. That is why I moved here.
2: Yes.
1: Really, I was looking for an opportunity to be behind the mic again,
2: Okay.
1: as I'd been producing for a little bit and
2: And that would be
1: working on
2: Melbourne.
1: podcasts. Yeah.
2: Yeah,
1: I've been
2: cool.
1: working on some podcast stuff, but I was really missing being a voice and talking to
2: Yeah.
1: people like yourself.
2: Excellent.
1: So I thought, you know what, this opportunity came up and I thought, I've never been to the NT before. I would like to. I've heard really good things about Alice Springs. And I don't know, I was just kind of looking for a change. I was looking for an opportunity to grow and shake up my life a little bit.
2: Cool.
1: Yeah, I only ever lived in Melbourne, actually. Okay. So, you know, for that amount of time that I've been on this earth, I thought I actually would like the experience of living somewhere else. That was appealing to me. So, yeah, that's why I took it up, a bit of adventure and a little progression.
2: Excellent. We know you've got some good expats from here down in Melbourne, Oliver Gordon and Jesse Thompson. Did you meet them as well?
1: No, I don't think I have yet, actually.
2: Find them. Okay.
1: There's plenty of time. It's only been a little while.
2: Okay.
1: I'm turning it back to you now, though. Why did you take a job in the NT?
2: Well, in actual fact, it was basically a change of lifestyle. It actually been up here on a tour from Melbourne to Darwin and spent like I think two nights here and absolutely loved it. And I was inspired actually by the Salvation Army with wonderful work they do with Indigenous people. And then I had an opportunity, I wanted to go in the GAN and I stayed here for 6 days and actually I was wanting to meet somebody in Sydney and that didn't work out. And so I was sort of really loving it and I kind of knew to come back. And so ultimately it was a change of lifestyle. And so I contacted the Salvos and they said, oh, you really need to get a job. So to cut a long story short, I just finished doing an allied health assistance course and I rang up to work at rehab and they suggested old timers. And so I was thought I was going to come in February, but I came up much earlier for them. And so I was there for working in the daycare for like 19 months. And, you know, generally, if you come up here, you come for work. And so when I left, they said, are you going back home? And I said, no, I came for the lifestyle. And 25 years later, I'm still here.
1: Yeah.
2: I ended up coming. So, which was already determined to come. But I thought it might be for 6 months, a year, five. And now I've done five lots of those. So,
1: wow.
2: Yeah. Which is pretty amazing to think I'm here.
1: It's pretty interesting to hear some of those figures about the opportunities that that the NT offers. Do you think it's a bit similar to what you've gone through in the sense of like, you know, come for the opportunity or come for the available work, but, you know, stay for the lifestyle and all the rest of it?
2: Well, I think it's, you know, circumstances that, you know, cause you to be here, so to speak, because then meeting on another tour, my partner, now an ex, but having this, you know, gorgeous girl and then staying through her education. And also when one doesn't want to move, like I wanted to and he wanted to stay. And so it's like, well, you just sort of like end up staying. And yeah, you do. And you kind of like, you question why you're still here. And then you know people that leave. And they think the grass is greener and actually they come back and you think, oh, I'm still here after all that time. And then years blend into one and then becomes another. I had been doing the countdowns. It was almost as if it was suddenly 25. But, my gosh, it didn't seem, you know, that long. But it's a good base and you kind of wonder where else anyway.
1: Mm.
2: So, you know, would you want to go to? So, yeah, and I think it is great, you know, people and it's changed, you know, a lot. So, I don't know. I mean, yeah, you know, like all places, actually, and I think we have to see it that way, that, yes, we have our bad spots, but where else, you know, doesn't have that same. So,
1: Absolutely. Yeah. I do think there's something about the opportunity and what that looks like sort of returning to the bigger smoke. And that it is just a pretty unique place, full of unique people and unique land. And it's just, pretty, I don't know, an interesting experience and really eye-opening. But, you know, Sally, it sounds like you found it that way too. Thanks for calling. Thanks for sharing and being part of this conversation. I'd love to keep hearing from you about this. We'll keep talking about it to the end of the show. Why did you take a job in the NT? Why did you find it easier? Did you find it easier to get a job here? Was it the way that your career wanted to progress? Someone else has texted in. I moved here and took a job here because they say no commuting, sitting in long car lines, no toll roads, better chance of housing, and work start. So, yeah, just a good way to get things kicked off. Maybe get different experience too in something that might have been a lot more difficult to get experience in. Where on the East Coast, in the South, wherever else you were. Hey, look, keep sending those thoughts through. And a little bit after 5:30, we've got our regular podcast chat with our in-house podcast nerd, ex-ABC Alice Drive presenter, current Australia-wide co-host, Alex Barwick. She's been listening to the latest season of the ABC's True Crime podcast. So no, we love to plug ABC stuff, but yeah, she's been very, very hooked on this one. So can't wait to tell you all about it. Also, to tell you all about your weather.
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1: Morgan Pumper from The Bomb, how you doing this afternoon?
4: Yeah, good, thanks, Nat.
1: What is going on with the weather in the centre and the Barclays tonight and tomorrow?
4: Yeah, look, so we do get a little bit of a frontal system moving through again tomorrow. So it is probably more of a concern over the border in the Channel Country and even more a concern over that border into New South Wales for the Upper Western. So with that, it probably is just around the Barkly, especially Southern Barkly coming up and just those areas if there are border towns. But otherwise, for the rest of this afternoon, things are looking pretty clear out there. So we have got a bit of a north and northeasterly airflow, a little bit more picked up around at Yallara. But nonetheless, while there is a little bit of cloud, most of that shower and instability has cleared off. So for the rest of today, I would just say it's rather settled. Looking at some of our top temperatures today, Tennant Creek got to 30.2, 27.3 at Tea Tree, 25.9 at Alice Springs and Yallara, getting to the 21.2 as well.
1: What are we going to look forward to the rest of the week? It seems like there's a bit of rain on the way.
4: Yes, that's right. We're really watching the rain on Saturday. That's probably our day of significance, but otherwise, that will be associated with a cold front. So behind it, we'll start to see some cooler air for our morning. So just in case anyone's missing some frosty starts to the day, might finally get to see it in July. But nonetheless, I think the next few days are still quite settled just as we await the more significant frontal systems. But nonetheless, it definitely seems like at the moment we'll be watching the weekend weather conditions. Although, as mentioned, the Barkly might see some showers just before that, but otherwise the main rain and some cooler air will be from the weekend. And then when things settled, we'll get some cooler minimum temperatures as well at the end of the weekend and start of the new week.
1: Okay. Morgan, thanks for the update.
4: No worries. Thanks, Nat.
1: Morgan Pumper from the Bureau of Meteorology there. Keep playing Mindtrap with me too. More of you are getting your answers in. Again, I'm not going to go through these answers just because, you know, it's kind of like a yes or no question. So if I tell you what answers are wrong, then you know, you're going to know what answers are right. So the question is, as you approach the center of a turning wheel, the speed decreases. Owing to this fact, does the exact center of a wheel rotate when the wheel turns? Or doesn't it? Tell me. 0487 99 1057. Hey, it's just on 5:30, which means it's time for your news headlines. Chris Marakanani Fitzpatrick's in the studio. Hey, Chris.
5: G'day, Nat. Northern Territory Police say they're engaging in a growing number of car chases with people who don't have licences and are being affected by drugs and alcohol. Police say they engaged in 5 pursuits in Alice Springs and Tennant Creek on Friday night, all involving drink driving and unlicensed drivers, with some also on drugs or in unregistered cars. The federal government has used additional safety powers for the first time to cut off funding for early education service. Last year, Labor passed reforms allowing it to stop providing Commonwealth funding to childcare centres that don't meet national safety and quality standards. The government had issued a warning to Laugh and Learn Family Daycare Education and Training in Victoria. But Education Minister Jason Clare has told Question Time the service continued to not meet the standard. Looking overseas, a bomb explosion in the heart of the Mediterranean Principality of Monaco has left at least 3 people injured. Local media say the victims are a Ukrainian oligarch, his partner, and a 13-year-old child. Both adults are in critical condition, and police are searching for a suspect who left a backpack at the entrance of a residential building. And lastly, NASA is to launch a daring robot Arctic mission to prevent one of its telescopes from burning up in the atmosphere. Gravity is gradually pulling the Swift Observatory telescope towards Earth. In a mission lasting several months, a rescue spacecraft will be released from a jet rather than launched from the ground. Once it has located Swift, its three movable arms will latch on and tow it into a stable orbit about 300 kilometers higher than its current position. And there'll be more

0: Your news at 6 o'clock.
1: Excellent. Thank you so much, Chris.
0: Thank you, Nat.
1: Very soon, we're going to get an update for you about the changes to the fuel excise that are coming through tomorrow. It's your last day to get some slightly cheaper fuel. Yeah, stick with me. You'll hear from the AANT in just a moment. And we'll be hearing about some new podcasts, one new podcast to get around, a mystery that is ongoing and sounds really, really compelling.

0: Paul McCartney and Ringo Starr teaming up once again for Home to Us, which was going to be on Ringo Starr's new Americana album, Long, Long Road, which came out not too long ago, in April, actually. Didn't end up making it onto that record, but was a really, cute way of the two Beatles reuniting there. Also, fun fact, backing vocals on that song from Chrissy Hynde from The Pretenders. So there you go. It's Nat Tentage with you on ABC Alice Springs, hanging out with you for another 25 minutes or so before PM gets going.
1: Hello, Samantha Donovan here on PM at 6:05 at the Royal Commission on Anti-Semitism. Social media companies accused of failing to take down hateful posts about witnesses. Also, a warm winter sees the worst start to the Australian snow season on record, and a day of upsets at the World Cup with the loss of the Netherlands and Paraguay knocking out Germany.
2: I just jumped and screamed from the top of my lungs. I could not believe that we got the result that we got against Germany. It just filled my heart full of joy.
1: That's PM just after the 6 o'clock news.
0: That's after 6 o'clock. For now, I'm with you on your drive home. And as you're driving home and passing the servo, maybe you're thinking you should probably fuel up your car on the way home. The fuel excise is going up 16 cents tomorrow morning. It is the day that the fuel excise discount will be reduced, and it'll be staying there for the next month or so. The fuel excise discount came into effect when the Straits of Hormuz were closed. The Strait of Hormuz were closed at the start of the United States' war with Iran to deal with the rising cost of petrol. Well, now that that's sort of done. That excise is being lifted. Ben Haythorpe is the AANT's senior manager and spoke to ABC Radio Darwin's Adam Steer earlier this arvo.
3: As the government said, it was a big cost of living excise as well, you know, to help families out and motorists, and, you know, because as we know, fuel is important to all aspects of our life here in Australia. So, yeah, and, you know, I would kind of like to think that it has been quite successful.
4: The question is, how soon do you think we will see a flow on of increase in price? So what we're saying is there is a 16 cents per litre reduction in the tax discount. So there's another 16 cents per litre the fuel companies have to pay.
3: That's right. Yeah. So the interesting thing is, you know, we've got this new legislation here in the territory where fuel companies and retailers now have to announce their prices the day before. So if you go on the MyFuelNT website, you can see which retailers are going to jump tomorrow and which retailers are going to stay the same. And it is actually quite an interesting picture. So there's going to be a lot of difference in prices depending on where you shop. So some retailers aren't changing at all, some are changing a lot.
4: I thought, though, the regulations were, they haven't, unless they're receiving new fuel tomorrow, the fuel that they bought is on the previous discounted rate.
3: Yeah, there is a little bit of that. But then I guess if you look back of when the cut was put on, I was quite pessimistic and I thought, oh, they're going to lag and use that argument, oh, they've paid, you know, higher prices for this fuel. But the fuel discount was instant. You know, basically the day it was turned on and fuel prices did drop, you know, those 32 cents across the territory. So, yeah, I was thinking that it was going to be pretty much the same, that they would turn it back on, but that's not the case. And I guess that's the good thing about competition. Tomorrow, if you haven't filled up, yeah, I'd be filling up. But you can look on the website now and see what the prices are going to be, because they have to promote them and they go live as of 6 a.m. tomorrow morning. Fuel retailers can drop, but they can't go up from the price that they've got on the website at the moment.
4: The Treasurer, earlier on today, the Federal Treasurer had said with the jump in the price of fuel, it'll add about $11 to an average fuel tank, which is 62 litres. Yeah. So, you know, if you've got a smaller car, you've sort of be okay. It'll just be a little bit annoying. So this is the first wind back of the excise cut. The remaining 16 cents a litre, when does that go?
3: From memory, August the 2nd, I believe it's due to be turned off again. And, you know, the other part of this argument too is that it is costing the government money, and a lot of the fuel excise does go to fixing roads. So, you know, us in the motoring club world, you know, we're really keen on improving the quality of our roads. So, you know, as much as it's going to hurt motorists, you know, with the tax going back up, well, we're hoping that some of this extra money that's going to come in can be used to, you know, repair our roads, fix the Stuart Highway, for example.
0: Ben Haythorpe there, Senior Manager for AANT, speaking with ABC Radio Darwin's Adam Steer, making a very good point that the fuel excise cut couldn't last forever. It halves tomorrow. So, go fill up while you can.
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0: It's 20 minutes to 6 on ABC Alice Springs. I hope you're doing well this afternoon. I'm Nat Tenjich, and around this time, every other Tuesday, we hear about something to push between your ears, something to listen to excite you, to entertain you, to educate you, to get you thinking about the world. Yes, I'm talking about a fresh new podcast.

the other side of this track, Alex Barwick will spruik the latest season of the ABC's Unravel podcast, the true crime series. What became of Jack? What did become of Jack? That's coming up, and it sounds very, very compelling, by the way. Very keen to give this a listen. This is Ben and Fanning.

0: Get your ears around this. Alex Barwick's in the studio with me, and we have a podcast for you. Hey, Alex.
1: Hello. I've done it. I've gone back to true crime.
0: Yes, here we go.
1: I know. As soon as I started listening to this true crime podcast, and then I was loving it, and then I was binging it, and I was like, I'm going to have to talk to Nat about it. I know she doesn't always love the true crime, but this is the latest season of the ABC's super successful Unravel true crime podcast, and it's really good.
0: All right. I'll bite. What's it about?
1: Let me tell you. It's called What Became of Jack. And when it first arrived onto my ABC Listen app, I was like, oh, a podcast about a missing guy. Okay. You know, like not as in that's not important. It's very important. And there are so many people that go missing every day. But I guess I thought, oh, why will this be that, you know, why will this be the one that I want to listen to?
0: You have so little faith in the ABC, Alex. Wow.
1: But it just sucked me in. I thought, oh, they always do make a good pod, that Unravel team. So I had a little bit of a listen. The final episode actually, I think, lands today.
0: Ooh.
1: And I must admit, I am absolutely desperate to hear it. I've been doing that thing where I go and keep refreshing to see if the final episode's dropped. It is the story of a young man named Jack who went missing in October of 2024.
2: When 27-year-old Jack McLennan went missing, it was a massive shock.
3: I couldn't believe this was happening.
4: Jack's been missing since last night. And I may be like, well, what the hell do you mean?
2: How does a fit, visibly strong young guy with his whole life ahead of him just disappear?
3: You could nearly say an alien took him away because he's just vanished.
2: His friends learned Jack had just ended his first major relationship, but it explains nothing.
5: He was not sad about it. He was just ready to move on.
2: When more clues from that night surface,

0: something doesn't sit right.
1: It's just nonsensical where the stuff is. It's been scattered.
2: Why are those particular things missing? It made no sense.
3: Intrigued?
4: Okay. I am intrigued.
3: Yeah, so essentially you've got a bit of the backstory there. You've got this young guy, he's last seen at a picnic spot, hanging out with a friend from work, and then he just disappears. And there are strange clues, there are things of his that are found in the bushland around. We're in regional Queensland. But then it just becomes a bit more sinister. As on the surface, there's sort of not much to it. But then Robert Bergen, who is the ABC reporter on this, is like a dog with a bone.
4: Mm.
3: And he has spent the past 2 years investigating this missing person's case. And it shows because he is so deep in and he has been able to get so many people to talk to him to unearth fresh information. Obviously, there is a, you know, there's been a police case running along as well. But with police cases, missing persons cases, they run for so long. And then police, once they kind of come to a dead end, they do have to often, as is the case with this one, have to say that's it until something fresh emerges. So what Robert has successfully done is he has just dug so deep and been able to talk to so many people. And I think because he's quite vulnerable and shares a fair bit about himself, and there are quite a few parallels between him and this guy, Jack.
4: Mm.
3: And he's really honest about them, and that might be some dabbling in drugs, some complicated relationships and how all of that unfolds. And he's been able to get really key people. For example, the guy that last saw him at the waterhole, his former partner, who he was still in significant communication with that day. He'd only moved out, I think, earlier that day or the day before. He's been able to have all those conversations in a really candid way, so you very much trust him with the story, and you trust that he actually really genuinely cares and is trying to work with the family to find out what happened to their son.
4: And what is he, what sorts of conclusions has he been getting to?
3: What he discovers is that actually there was a lot more going on for Jack than I think everyone realized. Certainly the family and the girlfriend realized he had got involved. It seems as though he had got involved in drugs, and so potentially with people sort of walking on the darker side of life.
4: Mm.
3: And so we really dig. I don't want to give away too many spoilers. And
4: yep.
3: And also, we don't know how, I mean, I don't know how it ends. And gosh, I really hope he's able to deliver with some information this final episode, even though a lot has already come out. But a lot around what actually was going on for this young guy. And that is really fascinating. And also just sort of what life is like in a small town when everyone kind of intersects. And I think this can often be said, you know, even in our town in Alice Springs or in Tennant Creek, a lot of people intersecting all over the place in and out of one another's lives. But you can also not know a lot about what's going on a little bit below the surface.
4: And, absolutely.
3: And that can sometimes be really troubling and hard things. And that's the case with this.
4: And how do you go with the type of true crime where the crime, the story is sort of ongoing and it's floating and it's quite unlikely there's going to be a conclusion that has answers or is satisfying?
3: And I think, I often think, oh, come on, because so often at the end of a podcast you're like, well, you know, you didn't find the person or save the day or, you know. What he's done, Robert Bergen has done through this is he talks to the audience throughout, and during each episode he says, hey, thanks so much. Thanks, Nat, for getting in touch, and thanks for sharing some information. And so it sounds as though this is not uncommon in missing persons cases. People all around the country suddenly get invested. Some of those people get involved in ways that are not helpful, but sometimes information flows through that is helpful. And so that's what happens episode to episode. There are little bits of information mm-hmm. that is gleaned from the listener, which helps Robert get into the next part or try a different line of investigation. And I think also, of course, shared with police as well. So I think that's really interesting in that you are seeing new bits of information sort of surface throughout, but whether you're right, whether or not what's going to be delivered at the end. I mean, I think we'd know if Jack had been found.
4: Well, exactly. You know, when these things are still kind of active news, you're kind of like, well, yeah, I'd have heard about it and that would, like, spoil the podcast, I guess.
3: Yeah, I think that's true. This might seem like a funny thing to say, why I really enjoyed this, aside from all the great investigative journalism that Robert's done. Often true crimes are just so often about a woman being assaulted and murdered somewhere. And I think I was intrigued in this because it wasn't that. And it's obviously, you know, equally awful that something potentially

0: disaster has happened to this young man, but it's just not hitting that absolute cliche that we've just heard so many times.
1: I think that's what's so good about the Unraveled series, though, in a lot of ways, is most seasons, I think, do have a bit of a focus on a story that's a bit different or a bit outside the usual true crime tropes, I suppose.
0: Yeah, and I appreciate that they do that. And there's often a real moral question running through, and he's tried to be really fair. I think often what I love about Unravel is that the journalist that's doing the investigation is really trying to understand everybody's point of view that he comes into contact with and convinces to share, you know, significant information with or from. And he definitely does that. So even characters that before you hear from them, you might be thinking, oh, that person surely's got something to hide. Like, you know, once he meets them, you meet the rounded, the nuanced, the flawed humanity of each person in the story. And I think that's really clever and important.
1: Yeah, for sure, for sure. Alex, where are you listening to this? I mean, a walk by yourself in the bush doesn't sound like the best place to listen to this.
0: No one, not at night either. No, absolutely not. I've actually been listening to this one in bed at night. Mm-hmm. Something to go to sleep to.
1: Oh, how soothing.
0: Yeah, but it probably would be fine if you were going for a walk or a run on the trails. But, yeah, definitely listen to it during broad daylight.
1: I definitely find missing persons stories so much spookier than any other type of true crime story, I think. Like, they always just – there's something so scary about not knowing. About the mystery of that particularly, right?
0: Totally, yeah. And you put yourself in the shoes of the person or the family and you just, yeah, your mind can go to bad places. I remember once being on the Larapinta Trail at night listening to a true crime podcast and then just chastising myself, like, what a foolish move, and just turning it off because I was doing that exact thing that you described.
1: Well, What Became of Jack is the latest season of Unravel. It finishes either today or tomorrow at some point.
0: But I bet there's bonus episodes. It's got that feel to it.
1: Totally. There will be more as it goes through. And if you know anything, I can just get in touch and keep that podcast going. Alex, thanks so much.
0: Thanks, Nat.
1: Alex Barwick, our resident podcast nerd here in the ABC Alice Springs office, and of course, co-host of Australia Wide. Let's find out what's happening on Australia Wide tonight.
2: Hello there, Sinead Mangan coming up with Australia Wide. The outback is transforming amid one of the wettest years on record, and with it, Australia's largest lake, Katithanda Lake Eyre, is blossoming.
3: Suddenly it's just all sprung to life. We saw camels today, we saw pelicans everywhere, and it's the Simpson Desert, what should be the dry red heart of Australia, and it's just green.
2: Coming up on Australia Wide.
1: That's coming up, but before we get there, I've got to get you your mind trap solution. Lots of great answers that came through. This was a little bit of a mind spinning one, a tricky one. So here you go again. As you approach the centre of a turning wheel, the speed decreases. Owing to this fact, does the exact centre of a wheel rotate when the wheel turns? Now, very quick on the call-in trigger was Barry in Tennant Creek. Of course, one of our most enthusiastic Mind Trap players, and he can also explain the answer for you. Barry, what is the answer?
4: Yes.
1: Absolutely. The centre of the wheel keeps rotating as the wheel turns. Can you explain why that happens, Barry?
4: Well, the smallest point or pixel that you can have on the space-time continuum is one Planck length, which is 10 to the negative 20th power of the size of a proton, so it's pretty small. But even being that small, it still takes up space. So it is not, even though it's in the exact center, it comes out that little tiny bit past the exact center, so it's still spinning.
1: Mm.
4: And I thank Victor Toth for teaching me that.
1: I love that. You've always got the science references for us, Barry. And what I have written here, and I'm pretty sure it's like basically what you're saying, but that the exact center of a wheel does turn since

0: the particle in the center of the wheel, be it ever so small, could always be divided in half, and the process could continue indefinitely.
1: Well, a particle is huge compared to a Planck length.
0: Yes. But yes, you can continue to go smaller and smaller and smaller and smaller.
1: It's like the fog hopping halfway across the lake.
0: Yeah, yeah. So it will keep spinning, and it do. Well done. Barry, 2 points to you. Keep on powering through, and thanks. Keep working on those Barry-generated ones for us. We'll get another one of those off you real soon.
1: Thank you.
0: Thanks, mate. Have a good one. Barry in Tennant Creek, always with the gold on the Mind Trap. And very well done to a whole lot of people playing this one today. Well done to you, Pete. The middle of the wheel does still spin. Jane says, do you think the center of a wheel rotates as it's usually attached to a non-rotating axle? Well, I think they're like the axle is also rotate. Oh. No, it's not. It's not always rotating. Or is it? I don't know. Paul just gave me a thumbs up. I didn't actually know how to interpret that. Did you want to get on? Did you want to jump on mic, Paul, and explain yourself?
2: I just assumed that she said that the wheel does spin. I've just taken it as the exact center does spin. So I've given Jane the point.
0: Okay, well, there you go, Jane. You can have the point. Well done. There's another text in here that says, I don't think the very center turns, everything radiating from the center does. Well, as you've heard, that is incorrect. I'm sorry. And Paul and Gillen, I know that you hedged your bets and you said both answers, but you do still get the point because you said the right one first. That's the most tragic thing when somebody says the right answer and then they go, wait. No, go back. I'm going to go get it wrong now. Just like, don't do that. No, well done, everyone, for playing today. Another question. I don't know. Maybe tomorrow. Maybe the day after that. Sometime, I guess. We'll just keep doing this in a sort of loose, ad hoc sort of way. Hey, Paul.
2: Yeah, indeed. And well done to everyone who has gone so far. So at the top, Jackson and Barry, both on 6 points. Paul and Gillen, not far behind, as well as Pete, 5 points. Lewis, 3 points. Tion, 3. And Sally W., Jonathan P., and now Jane, all on 1 point. So we are still very early on in the season. So every point counts, and being first in with the 2 points counts even more.
0: Are we early on in the season? I don't know when we're calling the end of this season. We've been a little inconsistent. But
2: Yes.
0: Look.
2: I was just saying it's low scoring so far. There's been a lot of buys. Maybe that's the way we see it. If we're talking it like a footy match, there's been a lot of buys. So we're trying to like be more consistent with the rounds.
0: Yeah, we'll figure it out as we go. Maybe we're just having fun. Maybe we don't need to go to the hectic finals again this time. Maybe we're just having a good time and you can just enjoy being the highest point scorer at the end of this.
2: I wish my 6-year-old knew how to not be so competitive.
0: That's probably a helpful trait for your 6-year-old to have, maybe. I don't know. Is your 6-year-old like are they a good loser or a sore loser or a good winner or a sore
2: winner?
0: They're
2: 6, Nat. What do you think?
0: I know.
2: What do you expect from a 6-year-old?
0: Not a whole lot. Paul, thanks so much. Hey, it's been a pleasure being with you for your Tuesday, and we'll catch you same time tomorrow.
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0: Good evening, Roxanne Fitzgerald with ABC News. The Automobile Association NT says it might be a good idea to fuel up today, with petrol prices expected to rise from tomorrow. The federal government's fuel excise discount is being halved from tomorrow, dropping from 32 cents to 16 cents before being phased out completely. Ben Haythorpe from AANT says prices will vary depending on where you shop and can be found on the MyFuelNT website.
1: I guess that's the good thing about competition. Tomorrow, if you haven't filled up, yeah, I'd be filling up. But you can look on the website now and see what the prices are going to be, because they have to promote them. Fuel retailers can drop, but they can't go up from the price that they've got on the website at the moment.
0: New data has revealed that the Northern Territory

0: 5. Looking nationally, the health research body said Australia has had a declining birth rate since 2007 and that the average age of women giving birth was 31 compared to 29 years old in 1998.
1: The Northern Territory's first off-grid hyperscale data centre campus has been proposed for a remote cattle station in the Barkly region. WA-based company Energy North revealed its plans for the facility this afternoon in a proposal submitted to Australia's National Environmental Regulator for review under the EPBC Act. Located at Morangi Station in the Barkly region of the Northern Territory, the proposed 7,000-hectare site would consist of around 90 hectares of data halls and a blend of solar and gas power generation infrastructure. Energy North says its proposed data centre would use up to 4 gigalitres of water per year, sourced from the Montageri limestone aquifer. Authorities are reminding people to celebrate safely during Territory Day tomorrow to prevent injuries and fires. It's legal between 6 and 11pm to let off fireworks in the Northern Territory on the 1st of July, making it the only place in Australia where they are ever permitted. NT Fire and Emergency Services Acting Commissioner Stephen Sewell says people should take the risks of fireworks seriously.
2: Do not fire fireworks at crews. Look after your kids and be responsible for their use of fireworks. Fireworks are intended to go up in the air. Please make sure that they do not travel horizontally.
1: Education Minister Jason Clare has revealed the Victorian Childcare Service, which has had its federal funding cut, was found to have seriously breached safety standards. Laugh and Learn Family Daycare Education and Training has become the first provider to lose Commonwealth funding after Labor passed reforms last year, allowing it to stop providing federal support to centres that don't meet national safety and quality standards. Mr. Clare says several safety hazards were found at the Victorian provider's 2 locations in the Melbourne suburb of Craigieburn.
3: Some of the sorts of things that the state regulators found: hazardous materials including bleach, paint and rat sack bait accessible to children in various rooms, a freestanding chest freezer on a veranda with no child safety lock.
1: Federal Liberal MP Simon Kennedy says the government isn't doing enough to protect Australians from gambling harm. Labor is expected to introduce its bill banning some gambling ads this week, but advocates, coalition members and crossbenchers say they don't go far enough. Communications and Sport Minister Annika Wells says the government doesn't want to delay the reforms with further inquiries, but Mr. Kennedy says the gambling industry is profiting too much.
4: This is an industry that only does well when Australians lose. And the better this industry does, the more Australians lose. It's zero sum. That means our government's doing the worst job of protecting Australians from loss.
1: That's the latest from the ABC Newsroom.
5: Good evening and welcome to PM. I'm Samantha Donovan, coming to you from the lands of the Wurundjeri people of the Kulin Nation in Melbourne. Tonight at the Royal Commission on Anti-Semitism, social media companies accused of failing to take down hateful posts about witnesses. Also, a warm winter sees the worst start to the Australian snow season on record, and a day of upsets at the World Cup with the loss of the Netherlands and Paraguay knocking out Germany.
6: I just jumped and screamed from the top of my lungs. I could not believe that we got the result that we got against Germany. It just filled my heart full of joy.
5: First this evening at the Royal Commission on Anti-Semitism and Social Cohesion, social media companies have been slammed for their weak responses to online posts targeting witnesses who've appeared at the inquiry. The Door Foundation is a not-for-profit organisation set up by the former Federal Treasurer Josh Frydenberg to combat anti-Semitism. Its representative has given evidence that offensive social media posts weren't taken down by the companies, despite several complaints being made. Our reporter Victoria Pengilly has been following the inquiry in Sydney. Victoria, what did these offensive posts say?
7: Hi, Sam. Well, look, the Door Foundation has been tracking these online hate posts targeting witnesses who've given evidence at the commission over the

0: past few months. In the past 24 hours alone, it identified 70 posts made overnight sledging witnesses who fronted the inquiry yesterday. Now, other posts also targeted mothers who gave evidence about the abuse their children endured in the schoolyard and also survivors of the Bondi shooting. And some of them were quite horrific. Now, the foundation compiled a report of 275 offensive posts, and some of these included comments calling for the death of all Jews or saying that some of the witnesses should be gassed or killed. Now, these posts were reported to the platforms, but only 5 of them were removed by Facebook and 20 were scrubbed from X. Tali Blickblau, the foundation's CEO, said some of these posts weren't removed despite being extremely violent and that the response from the social media platforms was grossly inadequate and out of step with community expectations.
1: Those themes and trends included the following. First of all, explicit calls for violence against witnesses and Jewish people generally, including calls to kill Jews and bring back the gas chambers. There are some examples that were particularly extreme and were removed, but as you've seen, there are several more that are equally extreme that have not been removed.
2: That's Royal Commission witness Tali Blickblau from the Door Foundation. And Victoria, the Melbourne Federal Labor MP Josh Burns has also given evidence to the inquiry today. What has he told the Commission?
0: So Josh Burns is the MP for McNamara in Melbourne's inner city. He's the first MP from the Albanese government to front the Commission. He's also Jewish, and he recounted the moment when his electorate office in Melbourne was firebombed and ransacked in June 2024. Now, this was quite a vicious attack. At least 5 people smashed the windows of the office and painted slogans on the walls of the office, including painting horns on his face. He said that incident had a profound impact on himself and also his staff. He also talked about the online social media hate he's also received. The commission was shown a number of vile posts that implied that Josh Burns was responsible for the death of children in Gaza. Other posts also targeted his partner, who isn't Jewish, Georgie Purcell. She's a member of the Victorian Legislative Council for the Animal Justice Party. But he said that the abuse targeting her had taken on more of a sexualised and misogynistic tone. Now, he said that he'd largely given up on reporting these examples of anti-Semitism to the social media companies because his calls to have them removed had largely gone ignored. Now, Josh Burns also used his moment in the box today to call for a vilification clause to be added to hate speech legislation that was rushed through Parliament after the Bondi shooting. Now, initially it was part of the legislation or the proposal, but it was dropped because it didn't get the numbers. But Josh Burns wants to see it brought back. He also wants the powers of the eSafety Commissioner strengthened. The current Online Safety Act means posts targeting the Jewish community more broadly and not individuals can't be forcibly removed by the eSafety Commissioner.
2: And who's still to give evidence in this block of Royal Commission hearings, Victoria?
0: So, Sam, we know that Meta, which owns Facebook and Instagram, LinkedIn, Google and TikTok, will all front the inquiry. But some other social media platforms, X, Reddit, Twitch, have all had varying responses. Some have been less cooperative than others. Gab, which is a US-based website that's platformed far-right extremists, has been openly hostile and said they would not cooperate with Australian bureaucrats. We know that the ABC and SBS will also be appearing before the inquiry next week, and they'll be asked questions about their coverage of events in the Middle East and whether they're equipped to deal with complaints about their content.
2: Victoria Pengilly reporting for us on the Royal Commission on Anti-Semitism and Social Cohesion, sitting in Sydney at the moment. 2 junior employees of the consultancy firm Ernst & Young have been sacked and 1 charged by police after allegedly accessing the personal banking information of the Prime Minister, Anthony Albanese. 1 of the sacked employees and another Sydney man were charged with accessing restricted data without authorisation. It's yet another allegation of wrongdoing at a so-called Big 4 consulting firm, as Rachel Mealy reports.
3: The 2 Ernst & Young employees were on secondment to the Commonwealth Bank of Australia when it's alleged they looked up the Prime Minister's personal banking details. 1 of the men and another Sydney man who wasn't an EY employee were charged with accessing restricted data without authorisation. The younger of the 2...

0: also received an additional charge of using a communications device to distribute personal information. Treasurer Jim Chalmers says the allegations are concerning.
1: I need to be really careful not to interfere with any legal processes which are underway, but I think on the face of it, any developments of that kind are incredibly concerning, not just in relation to the PM's details, but any Australian's details.
0: The charges come as another of the big four consultancy firms, KPMG, is facing a growing scandal over accessing and misusing client data. Earlier this year, allegations came to light that KPMG partners had misused confidential information from customers such as Lendlease and Optus to help the firm win other auditing contracts. That scandal has now claimed senior scalps at KPMG Australia, and it could lose lucrative federal government contracts as a result. Professor Brendan Lyon is a former partner at KPMG turned whistleblower who now teaches at the Faculty of Business and Law at the University of Wollongong.
2: I guess the real question for ASIC and for policymakers more generally is who is looking at the conduct within the big four firms?
0: He says the story that's come to light today is emblematic of a larger issue within the professional services firms.
2: You know, on the one hand, you've got a couple of junior people who've done something allegedly criminal and certainly stupid, but they've done it through a lack of experience, wisdom, and understanding. On the other hand, you're seeing exposures of systemic misuse of client data to gain financial advantage at the most senior levels of the big four firms.
0: Earlier this month, a parliamentary committee looked into the KPMG allegations. For its investigation, the committee asked KPMG to hand over a number of documents. KPMG's outgoing chairman, Martin Shepherd, told the committee the firm wouldn't hand over the documents because they
3: could potentially compromise court proceedings or regulatory investigations that may relate to criminal proceedings.
0: The Australian Securities and Investments Commission, ASIC, is currently investigating KPMG's business dealings, yet no one at KPMG has been charged over the matter. Professor Lyon is worried that a double standard is operating.
2: The graduates have been sacked. On the other side, you see the chairman, the CEO and others walk away with payouts of millions of dollars after being engaged either indirectly or in the cover-up of conduct that they admit on record is potentially criminal. So I guess we're seeing a divergence between the way that the rules, laws and regulations are enforced against the juniors, against the leaders of the firms who, even after they're exposed, waltz off with millions of dollars.
0: The Australian Federal Police referred PM's inquiries to ASIC. Ernst & Young didn't offer any comment on the matter.
4: Rachel Mealy. The federal government is claiming the opening of a new agency tomorrow will make it easier for service veterans to find information about where to get health support. The Wellbeing Agency, as it's called, has been set up in response to the recommendations of the Royal Commission into Defence and Veteran Suicide. But injured veterans are concerned about new limits on the amount of money they'll be allowed to spend on health services. Jane Barden filed this report.
5: Every week, paratrooper Shane Pascubel goes to a Darwin cafe to meet other veterans. They support each other and help navigate government bureaucracy to get treatment for their injuries.
6: You lean off each other. I have the benefit of understanding the system a little bit more, but there's a lot of people that don't.
5: Shane Pascubel has succeeded in getting approval from the Department of Veterans Affairs to get health care for physical and mental injuries he received in the Army, beginning in East Timor in 1999.
6: It was parachuting, so you're hitting the ground at 7 metres a second with 50 plus kilos of equipment. I've just had surgery on my knee, I've got a plate in my neck, and I'm due to have a couple more artificial discs in my lower back as well. There's a lot of things that I've seen overseas in particular. We actually had to inspect coffins coming back into Timor-Leste to make sure there was no weapons and things like that. So, yeah, it's a pretty gruesome job. But I've lost friends as well.
5: From tomorrow, a new $78 million Veterans Affairs Department wellbeing agency will start helping ex-service people connect with support. Shane Pascoe-Bell welcomes the new agency, but he's worried the government is placing a new $5,000 cap on the amount of allied healthcare services, including psychology.

0: Psychology and Occupational Therapy that injured veterans can get each year. If they need more than $5,000, they'll have to get approval from a yet-to-be-announced process instead of the current system where their own GP can approve ongoing treatments.
1: I currently use roughly about 15,000, potentially more. Am I actually going to have to just go, you know what, I'm going to go without physio for a couple of months, or I'm going to go not see the counsellor for a couple of months? That's the concern that everyone's having, you know, at the moment.
0: Immediate past president of the Darwin Council of Veterans, Adam Giuliani, received both physical and mental injuries during 20 years of army service from East Timor to Iraq. He and other veterans leaders are lobbying the federal government to ditch the cap.
2: This is just another kick in the guts. Why not just have the process that the GP determines? I already get this and I already get that. It's just a matter of being able to communicate without having to continuously repeating and reliving trauma. The amount of evidence you've got to provide just opens those scars back up. And then you know what happens when it just all gets too hard with veterans? We give up, stop seeing treatment, and at the worst case, people suicide.
0: The Veterans Minister, Matt Keogh, says the government's making the change because some veterans weren't happy with the current GP approval system. But he's promising consultation before the $5,000 cap is brought in next July.
3: Where a veteran is concerned, they may need to access more allied health services in a year beyond that amount. There will be a process which we are going to be consulting with the sector about to get approval for that.
0: And who's going to do that approval assessment? Will that be within the department itself? And if so, does that risk another waiting list developing?
3: Well, that's why we're going to be consulting with the sector and with the health professionals themselves.
0: Shane Pascoe-Bell says waiting to hear how that will work is excruciating for him and other veterans.
1: Just come out and tell us the process. Alleviate everyone's anxiety.
4: Army veteran Shane Pascoe-Bell talking to Jane Barden. And if that story has raised issues for you, you can call the Open Arms Veterans and Families Counselling Service on 1800 011 046. This is PM. I'm Samantha Donovan. You can hear all our programs live or later on ABC Listen. Temperature records are being broken in parts of Europe as a deadly heat wave continues. But it's not just the Northern Hemisphere experiencing unseasonably high temperatures. Many parts of Australia are seeing a warm start to winter, and those who rely on good snowfalls for their income are hoping they'll arrive soon after what they're calling a terrible start to the ski season. Isabel Masali has more.
5: In the New South Wales Perisher Valley, Bob Tate is dreaming of a white Christmas in July.
6: Too much grass. There's patches of snow where they've had natural snowfall early in the month, and then they've built on that with the man-made snow, which they do really well to produce and control. But now it's just patchwork. I'm just looking out the window and there's just far too much green grass.
5: He runs a ski lodge and is the Valley's president of the Chamber of Commerce. He's seen late snow seasons in the past, but this one is very late.
6: Business has been pretty good considering. Our guests who were here last week were very happy just to be here, just to explore. They come down to the snow, they go on the snow and they ski or board every year. This year they're taking the opportunity to explore with the incredible number of walks in the Kosciuszko National Park.
5: Bob Tate is pretty confident the snow will arrive soon, but other tourism operators say they're anxious. Michelle Lindsay is the owner of a ski and snowboard shop in Jindabyne.
7: The hardest thing at the moment is that we have a lot of seasonal staff who have come down and they're paying high rents and they're getting very little work, if any. So everyone is just waiting with bated breath for the snow to come in and the people to come in so that we can get this season started.
5: And that snowfall may come later this week. Snowwatch forecaster Peter Taylor cautions conditions will get worse before they get better.
8: We do have very strong rain coming tomorrow night, probably some flash flooding and winds well over 100 kilometres an hour. So by Thursday morning, we're probably going to reach the lowest of the lows as far as the season is concerned, and probably looking like it's the worst on record start to a season that I've seen. But there we get some cold weather coming through Thursday night. We should have snowfalls Thursday night through Friday and maybe Saturday morning.
5: But when asked if he's optimistic about the rest of winter...
8: Not at the moment, no. After this system comes through, it looks like we probably really don't have any snow coming for another couple of weeks.
5: Associate Professor Andrew King is a climate scientist at the University of Melbourne. He explains there's always a mixed picture across Australia, but mostly there's been an unusually warm start to winter.
9: So far, it's not been a very good snow season in southeastern Australia, an unusual lack of snow. But our snow does tend to come in big dumps with the right weather systems in place. So, you know, this doesn't rule out there being big dumps of snow over the coming weeks. Typically, when we have El Nino conditions, we do tend to see a bit less snow and a later start to the snow season.
5: 2 weeks ago, the Australian Bureau of Meteorology declared an El Nino event. That's an extended period of warmer than normal waters in the central tropical Pacific. So does that mean Australia will soon follow Europe's record-breaking summer?
9: Really unprecedented high temperatures, well beyond previous records for June in large parts of Western and Central Europe. There isn't like a strong relationship between Europe's summer and then the summer that we get. But with El Nino, it is more likely to be a warmer, drier summer than normal, particularly a higher likelihood of higher temperatures. So the rainfall signal is more subtle, but there is more likely to be a warm spring and summer in Australia.
4: Associate Professor Andrew King from the University of Melbourne. That report from Isabel Massali and Adrian Reardon. Well, soccer fans are in shock after a thrilling day of play at the FIFA World Cup in North America. Paraguay beat one of the world's most powerful football nations, Germany, for a place in the final 16. And in another surprising result, Morocco triumphed over the Netherlands. Kimberly Price filed this report.
10: Scenes of pure joy on the streets of Paraguay's capital, Asunción.
11: A la final, no vamos a la final, a la final. Olé, olé, olé, olé.
10: Fans shout, "We're going to the final!" after Jose Canale kicked the winning penalty goal. Paraguay scored a huge upset in the FIFA World Cup, beating four-time champions Germany. Originally from Paraguay, Christian Wood has been living in Australia for 19 years and was cheering on his home team this morning.
12: I was in the office. I came in early, set the TV up in the lunch area, sat down there, having a coffee, turned my phone off because I was getting messages from all my friends. Everyone feeling very excited, very supportive. But yes, I just jumped in and screamed from the top of my lungs. I could not believe that we got the result that we got against Germany. It was a very pleasant surprise, and it just filled my heart full of joy.
10: Leading into the match, Christian Wood says he was quietly confident.
12: I don't think anyone thought that Paraguay could win. You know, Germany being one of the favourites to win this whole World Cup. But I was convinced, you know, no matter what, they'll give the best and they will play with until the last breath. So I knew that whatever the outcome, whatever the result was, they will make the whole country proud.
10: Paraguay, a landlocked country in South America, is surrounded by football giants Brazil, Argentina and Bolivia. This win launches the team into the top 16 sides in the World Cup tournament and is their best ever result. Next, they will take on the winner of France and Sweden, and Christian Wood hopes that Paraguay takes on the higher ranked team.
12: Kim, I am really hoping that it's going to be France. Just because back in 98, Paraguay was eliminated from the World Cup by France. And this will be just an amazing opportunity to give it back to them and try to get them out this time.
10: Christian Wood is already preparing a watch party.
12: I am calling sick. I'm taking the day off. I don't care. It's going to be a great match to watch.
10: Paraguay's goalkeeper, Orlando Gil, now lauded as a hero in his nation, says he couldn't believe they won.
13: The truth is, there's no explanation for this moment. There are so many emotions, I don't know how to express it. I'm happy, happy we've progressed. I'm glad I could help out the team when we got to penalties, and this result is for all Paraguayans.
10: Paraguay wasn't the only team

0: to unsettle the European football hierarchy. Morocco and the Netherlands also went head-to-head in a penalty shootout where the North African nation came out on top. In the Dutch city, The Hague, riot police deployed water cannons after fireworks were set off after the game. But this young Moroccan fan couldn't contain his joy.
1: I am incredibly happy. I can't believe it.
0: Next, Morocco will come up against host nation Canada. Elsewhere in the tournament, Brazil defeated Japan 2-1. If you want to watch the Socceroos' next game, you might need to set your alarm because Australia takes on Egypt on Saturday at 4 a.m.
2: Plenty of people will be setting their alarms. Kimberly Price with that report. Finally this evening, the English actress Dame Penelope Keith, a theatre performer who found fame in British sitcoms in the 1970s, has died at the age of 86. Her first big TV role was on The Good Life, in which she played the snobbish suburban neighbour Margot Ledbetter, and she went on to star as the widowed aristocrat Audrey Forbes Hamilton in To the Manor Born. Her family says she'd been living with cancer and died peacefully at home. Many people are paying tribute to Dame Penelope, including her The Good Life co-star Felicity Kendall, who described her as a comic genius and a joy to know and work with. And I liked this observation from novelist Lissa Evans, who said she delivered every line as if it were a jewelled crown on a velvet cushion. Here's some of that famous delivery now, with Penelope Keith playing Audrey Forbes Hamilton, who's been forced to sell her country estate in To the Manor Born.
3: Can you see that man as Lord of the Manor of Grantley?
4: Oh, yes, as a matter of fact, I can. At least he's English.
3: But he's trade.
4: He's top of a multinational, what's it?
3: That does not alter the fact that at bottom he's a grocer.
4: Some jolly rich grocers.
3: The ability to run an historic estate is in the blood. It isn't something you can buy at Sainsbury's.
4: Oh, come on, Ord. You can do anything with money. That's why he's got Grantley and you haven't.
3: True.
4: Ord, you're not thinking of...
3: Why not?
4: You've just said the most terrible things about him.
3: Marjorie, you must learn not to confuse money with breeding. He's got the money, I've got the breeding.
2: The English actress Dame Penelope Keith in a scene from To the Manor Born. She's died at 86. Thanks very much for joining me for PM. I'm Samantha Donovan. The podcast of the full program is available on ABC Listen. And that's where you'll find ABC News Daily with Sam Hawley each weekday morning too. We'll be back at the same time tomorrow. Good night.

0: Good evening, Roxanne Fitzgerald with ABC News. The United States has reopened a port in Venezuela to help areas worst hit by last week's twin earthquakes, with the number of people confirmed dead now above 1,700 people. The BBC's Will Grant has the latest.
1: Most family members waiting for their missing loved ones to be pulled from the rubble increasingly accept that the chances of that happening are extremely slim. There have been a series of moments which have raised the spirits of the rescuers and the nation alike, from babies and small children being reunited with their desperate parents, to a man being recovered after spending more than 100 hours under tons of concrete slabs and twisted metal. The government is being roundly criticised by the relatives for what they see as failings in launching and then coordinating the emergency response.
0: The Consumer Policy Research Centre has praised the consumer watchdog for holding Amazon accountable for its subscription service practices. Amazon is being accused of holding over a million subscriber contracts with five unfair terms, allowing unilateral changes between November 2023 and August 2025. The lawsuit alleges at least one of those terms was relied on when it introduced ads to Prime in 2024, which required subscribers to pay an additional $2.99 per month to remain ad-free. Deputy CEO Chandi Gupta

0: says it's great to see strong action.
1: As individual consumers, we can't actually take action up against individually with these big businesses. And so having a regulator that's fighting the good fight means that there is a way to uplift the standards across the whole of subscription platforms.
0: Five cases of H5 bird flu have now been detected in migratory birds on Australia's southern coastline after a suspected case in Western Australia was confirmed. Nick Perpich has more.
2: The latest confirmed case was one of five deceased petrels found at Roses Beach near Esperance. Four returned negative results, but one case has now been confirmed. It brings the total of infected migratory birds found in WA to four, as well as one in South Australia. Chief Veterinary Officer Beth Cookson says the risk remains very low.
3: Part of our surveillance approach will be to monitor whether that changes and whether the advice to people in different areas needs to adapt over time.
2: Testing on a sick migratory seabird in Victoria returned a negative result for H5 bird flu.
0: Fuel prices across the territory could rise tomorrow, with the Albanese government's cut to the fuel excise starting to be wound back. The 32-cent a litre discount introduced following the Middle East conflict to ease pressure from rising fuel prices will be cut to 16 cents before being phased out completely. Ben Haythorpe from AANT says new legislation in the NT now requires retailers to report their prices the day before.
4: So if you go on the MyFuelNT website, you can see which retailers are going to jump tomorrow and which retailers are going to stay the same. And it is actually quite an interesting picture. So there's going to be a lot of difference in prices depending on where you shop. So some retailers aren't changing at all, some are changing a lot.
0: A leading disability organisation has slammed Uber for charging passengers using its assistance ride-sharing service, saying people with disability shouldn't be paying a premium for genuinely needing support. Here's more from National Disability Affairs reporter Naz Campanella.
5: Guide Dogs Australia has described the $5 increase to Uber Assist trips introduced in late May as a disability tax. Uber has defended the increased pricing, saying the decision was made after extensive consultation with a range of stakeholders, including accessibility experts. It says the additional $5 goes directly to the drivers and will improve the reliability of the service and reduce wait times for passengers. Uber Assist is a service where drivers can provide support to help passengers in and out of vehicles and to store mobility devices. The company has come under fire in recent years from passengers who say drivers refuse to pick them up if they travelled with a guide dog.
0: And scientists say a mission to keep a key telescope in orbit will open the doors to similar missions in the future if it succeeds. US space agency NASA is set to fire a three-armed spacecraft toward its Swift Observatory's telescope as part of a mission to keep it in orbit. The operation aims to push the telescope away from Earth's orbit so it can continue observing cosmic explosions. That's the latest from the ABC newsroom.
6: The outback is transforming amid one of the wettest years on record, and with it, Australia's largest lake, Katithanda Lake Eyre, is blossoming.
7: Suddenly it's just all sprung to life. We saw camels today, we saw pelicans everywhere, and it's the Simpson Desert, what should be the dry red heart of Australia, and it's just green.
6: And?
8: Nick, give him your wallet.
9: What for?
8: He's got a knife.
9: That's not a knife. That's a knife.
6: It has to be one of the most recognisable lines in Australian cinema history. Crocodile Dundee celebrates 40 years with an outback screening in Winton in central Queensland. We're going to take you there. I'm Sinead Mangan and this is Australia Wide, coming to you from Whadjuk Country, Perth. But first to a development in healthcare. Hospital giant Ramsay Health Care has been granted special access to a Queensland public emergency department under a scheme that gives the company priority to transfer privately insured patients to its nearby facilities. Under the trial, a Ramsay-employed nurse has been placed in the ED of a university hospital on the Sunshine Coast of Queensland to facilitate the transfer of patients with private health insurance. There are plans to roll this scheme out nationally, and business reporter Alison Branley has been covering this story. Now, Alison, can you explain to me how this works? What does a nurse liaison in ED do?
10: Well, basically, when someone presents at an emergency department, they're going to be asked, you know, do they have private health insurance? And if the answer is yes, they're going to be asked, would they like to go to one of the three Ramsay hospitals nearby? So in the past 12 months, about 2,000 patients have been transferred to a Ramsay hospital nearby to Sunshine Coast University Hospital under this scheme.
6: And is the idea to ease the pressure in the public system?
10: Well, as we all know, public emergency departments are overrun. There's long waits. And it is trying to divert those patients where appropriate to an ED nearby if they have private health insurance. Now, the Australian Medical Association Queensland said to us, well, the thing to consider is most people, if they turn up to the local public ED, it's because they want public health treatment. That might be for a range of reasons, the complexity of their condition, or perhaps they are worried about out-of-pocket costs. So it is an interesting program from that perspective. Obviously well-intentioned, but some people raising some concerns about some potential perverse consequences from the scheme.
6: Alison, as you said there, not everyone is on board with these trials, but what are the particular concerns that are being raised?
10: So for people who aren't familiar, Ramsay Health Care is the biggest hospital operator in the country. It's ASX listed. It made $160 million in 6 months this year. So it's definitely a company with a very healthy bottom line, but it's not by any means the only private operator in the country. There are other private hospital groups and there are not-for-profit groups that the Catholics notably run, a lot of them. And so I guess the concerns are this is giving priority to one particular private operator at the expense of others. The other thing is that there's long been concerns that public hospitals sometimes exact a bit of pressure on patients who've got private health to be treated as what's known as a private patient in a public hospital. And the concern is from health advocates that if it's the private operator doing the transferring of these patients, that kind of pressure might get ramped up under this scheme. Ramsay says now this is a scheme, the best of intentions designed to alleviate pressure on EDs, but they are rolling it out nationwide with already starting a program like this at one of its Victorian hospitals.
6: In terms of that anti-competition side of things, were other private hospitals considered for this program?
10: There was one other major private hospital nearby, which is a Uniting Care hospital, and we understand they were approached, but they did decline to comment for this story. And the concern from consumer advocates is that in bigger metropolitan areas where you have a number of hospital players, if this kind of scheme kind of takes off and other hospital groups want to participate, you could have people potentially who are in a very vulnerable position in a public hospital emergency department having, you know, a number of hospital providers at the foot of their bed lobbying for business. So a lot of concerns about how this sort of program is run, whether patients are fully informed and whether they're feeling unpressured to make decisions about whether they want to use their private health or not.
6: What about on the other side of things for practitioners? Because often practitioners work across both the private and public sector. What do they have to say about it?
10: Well, as you know, a lot of the surgeons and doctors, they're pretty busy in both systems. But sometimes you do get staff specialists that are only employed by the public hospital, but they retain what's called rights of private practice. So it means they can still bill some Medicare patients within the public system. So we understand some surgeons were a bit rankled about this, about losing some patients to private hospital operators. At the same time, health economists say, look, what that could do is actually kind of force them out of the public system and over to the private system if that's where you're sending patients and staff the public system. So where you've got a really complex health landscape, you really need people thinking about all the potential consequences of these kind of programs, especially where they're going to happen, you know, at a big picture level.
6: What was the reason to trial it in a regional hospital?
10: For those who don't know, Sunshine Coast University Hospital is on the same campus as Sunshine Coast University Private Hospital. And this was a Ramsay-initiated trial. So obviously there'd be obvious benefits to just sending privately insured patients next door,
6: yes,
10: which, you know, may well happen where you have those kind of dual campus hospitals. But obviously regional areas, things are more stretched. Sunshine Coast Health told us that this program has really helped across three different emergency departments because obviously taking the pressure off one means other emergency departments then don't have a bit more capacity, and the way

0: you divert patients basically changes. So it does have flow-on effects across the hospital system.
1: Alison, as you said, 2,000 patients have been part of this trial so far. But as you say, it's a trial. So at what point do they go, this was successful, we're going to ramp this up?
0: Well, it sounds like Ramsay do believe it's successful. They have already created a similar position at a Victorian hospital and have flagged to us that they do intend on creating more positions like this. So it's certainly, 2,000 patients is not insignificant in a regional hospital. So it's certainly something that they think is beneficial. It's whether, I guess, the people in charge of those bigger picture questions think the same thing.
1: So are the so that's the business model side of things, but then the ethical question, as you said, the idea of having three people lobbying on the bottom of your bed as to which hospital you would go to, who's going to be knotting out those kind of that sort of question?
0: Well, public hospitals are run by state governments, so this is going to be a question for the states and territories and the local health districts about whether this is something they want to do. Obviously, in metropolitan areas, the landscape is really different to the regional areas. There may be circumstances, and this is what health consumer groups told us, there may be circumstances where the model is entirely appropriate, given geography and all those sorts of things, and especially where you have a very limited pool of specialists. But in metropolitan areas, there may be, I guess, a bit more consternation where the I guess there's more of a competitive market for patients. But it's also, I think, an interesting insight into the corporatization of health and the way patients are increasingly viewed as widgets. And their business is something that is sought after by corporate health groups. Now, it's not necessarily a bad thing, but it does come with a dollar sign attached.
1: It's very interesting. Alison Branley, business reporter for the ABC. Thanks very much for talking to Australia Wide.
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1: Tourism operators in coastal South Australia say more information on what to look for in sick birds should be provided in the wake of the detection of bird flu on Australian shores. So far, only one case of the H5 variant has been detected in South Australia, and that was on the Fleurieu Peninsula. Our reporter on the Eyre Peninsula, Emma Pedler, has this story.
3: Here in South Australia, 90% of people live along the coastline. That's more than 5,000 kilometres of beach to patrol if you include offshore islands. Tourism operators and Aboriginal rangers already have their eyes on some of our most remote locations, but say they haven't been educated or trained in how best to respond. Andrew Wright runs shark cage diving and swim with sea lion tourism adventures out of Port Lincoln and regularly visits offshore islands. He says he saw something weeks ago that maybe he should have reported if he'd have known to at the time.
4: Probably seen a few petrels that, in hindsight, looked a little bit unwell, but I guess in isolation, we didn't really pay too much attention to it. I mean, hindsight's wonderful, but sort of looking back now, you sort of wonder, well, might have that been an early sign? Thankfully, we haven't seen any big numbers of sick or unwell-looking birds, or sea lions or seals for that matter, which is a relief at this stage. I think one probably disappointing or one missed opportunity that's come about with this is that the government comes out now and says that they're so well prepared and spent all this money and effort to prepare for it sort of thing. But asking around people in my industry and others that venture even further offshore, there hasn't really been any consultation from anyone in PIRZA or Department of Environment or anything like that to say, hey, look, this is a really, a very real threat. You guys see these birds, more frequently than we're going to see them in Adelaide. This is what to look for, and if you see anything, this is the number to ring. Look, we probably could have been a little bit more proactive, but I guess you've got a lot of other things to worry about, and you probably don't really think twice about it until it's too late.
3: Ranger manager with the Far West Coast Aboriginal Corporation, Greg Crammond, says his team already patrols the beaches but haven't had any training or contact from authorities.
5: We haven't been approached by PIRZA yet. I'd very much like them to do so because I think we can play a role. A lot of these beaches are very remote. Our rangers are out probably more than anybody out on these beaches, particularly to the west of Sojourner, you know, it would be good for us to, if not be trained to recognise or whatever, but also trained to deal with sick or dead birds. I can see instances where we may be approached by members of the public saying, what's going on, or what do I do? All of those things, I think we can be of a great assistance, so it'd be good to be contacted. Yeah, we're obviously extremely concerned.
3: How are the community feeling about it?
5: I think everybody's a little on edge in the sense that at the moment, most of the migratory shorebirds, we should be starting to see them return from their summer nesting grounds. Once they return, will they be bringing bird flu or will they be exposed to it? Potentially, are we going to lose a lot? And I believe from what's happened down on Heard Island, marine mammals are also at risk. So I guess, we're extremely concerned what the implications of bird flu will be for the region.
3: With a surveillance model in place, I asked Dr. Skye Fruin, Chief Veterinary Officer for Primary Industries and Resources South Australia, if there's a role that remote tourism operators and Indigenous ranger teams can play.
6: If people are not already aware, please now be aware that is something we absolutely want to be having reported through to our hotline. If there's any other roles for remote tourism operators, time will tell. At this stage, it's really just giving us that intelligence, if you are out and about and seeing things, to let us know, please.
1: Emma Pedler reporting. And if you come across dead or sick birds, please do not touch them. Record details and take photos or video and report the animal to the Emergency Animal Disease Hotline on 1800 675 888. It's been 40 years since one of the most beloved Australian films premiered on the big screen. That's 40 years since Mick Dundee pulled out a massive knife when held up with a switchblade, and 40 years since the iconic Never Never Safari truck was stopped in its tracks by a water buffalo. The truck is back alongside some Aussie actors and directors as they gathered in Winton to celebrate Australian filmmaking. Jay Carstens was there.
7: It's a sight not too uncommon for fans of one of Australia's most successful films, a dusty safari truck packed with Aussie actors driving through an outback town. However, this time, it's not a scene from Crocodile Dundee, but the beginning of the Winton Vision Splendid Outback Film Festival. Stepping out from the restored truck as it pulled up in front of Winton's Royal Theatre was special guest, actor and partner of late Dundee producer John Connell, Delveen Delaney.
8: It means so much, particularly to be in the truck. I'm so glad to get back and get it completely restored and running again, and it sounds like the beautiful beast it's always been.
7: It's been 40 years since Mick Dundee and Sue Charlton's trip from Walkabout Creek to the streets of New York first captivated audiences.
8: Showcased the outback to Australians as well as to the world, and people flocked here. As a result, there's only one Paul Hogan and one John Cornell, and those two guys pulled off that little fish out of water story so beautifully.
7: The Outback Festival has run annually for the last 13 years, drawing out fans of Australian films to the red paddocks of Western Queensland.
9: I've been coming out here for 11 years and we just love the uniqueness of it and the actual festival itself.
7: That's Jenny Stevenson, a self-confessed cinephile and festival volunteer from the Sunshine Coast.
9: Mainly I coordinate the volunteers, so we do the ticketing. And then also I do help with some of the setting up of things. We get dressed up and it's so beautiful out here in the country. I mean, it's really quite arid out here, but it's full of other things, you know, full of life, full of personalities.
10: Could I have one ticket to Crocodile Dundee?
7: With the historic open-air theatre booked out for the Dundee screening, Festival curator and film lecturer from the University of New South Wales, Dr. Gregory Dolgopolov, says the desire for Aussie productions remains strong.
11: I think audiences really want Australian films. I think they want Australian stories. Rather than pouring millions into overseas productions, hosting them here, you know, providing money for Australian films, Australian writers, I think that's really the future.
7: It's a view backed up by the director of another famous Aussie movie.
12: Festivals like this are beautiful because they're still about what cinema is. It's a kind of church, you know. People come from everywhere. They come here and they sit together as a collective group in a space. They enjoy each other's company. They share a story together in the same room. That doesn't happen when you watch something at home. This is beautiful.
7: That's Kriv Stenders, best known for his work directing the Red Dog films.
12: There aren't many places in the world where you can sit under the stars and watch a movie.
7: Winton has been the backdrop for several iconic productions, including Mystery Road, The Proposition, and recently ABC's Total Control series. And it looks like film crews will be returning in the not-too-distant future.
12: This is my third time to Winton. I was here last year recceing for a film that I'm hopefully going to be making next year out here. There's a great network here and a great energy here that's very conducive for filmmaking. So, yeah, I'm really excited and really hopeful that we'll be here rolling the cameras later next year.
7: The unique landscapes of Outback Australia set to stun viewers here and abroad.
8: It's got the most amazing topography. It's interesting. It's varied. There's mountain ranges. It's crocodiles. Awe-inspiring. And it's full of wonderful people.
1: Delvine Delaney and the Never Never Safari Truck, ending that story there from Jay Carstens. The Outback is transforming amid one of its wettest years on record. With it, Australia's largest lake, Katithanda Lake Eyre, is blossoming. Isabella Kelly reports.
13: The dry, red land which characterises the centre of Australia is transforming. In its place, an underwater desert, an inland sea, and a whole lot of green.
14: Suddenly it's just all sprung to life. We saw camels today, we saw pelicans everywhere, and it's the Simpson Desert, what should be the dry red heart of Australia, and it's just green.
13: For the second year in a row, a huge volume of water is flowing through the 1.2 million square kilometre Katithanda Lake Eyre Basin via a network of inland creeks and river systems. Last year, floodwaters from Queensland were not enough to fill the lake to capacity, but this time, record-breaking local rain is joining the mix.
14: The sheer volume of water that's moving down into the lake, and especially from all the floods up north, and coupled with, you know, the 240 to 350 millimetres of rain that we've had here in William Creek and the Pastoral regions, it's just unbelievable.
15: Alrighty. Have you guys got me nice, loud and clear?
13: Henry Reed Spinks is a pilot based at William Creek, a town with a population of less than 20, most of which are pilots. After driving the rain-damaged Udnadatta track, a flat-tyre drop-off zone welcomes visitors outside the pub. Tyre fixer, pilot and unofficial mayor of William Creek, Trevor Wright, says the Outback and Katithanda Lake Eyre looks the best he has ever seen it.
16: To go for a fly over the Simpson Desert and see these huge clay pan lakes out there with the sand dunes around them and the bird life as well, it's just amazing. It's just not what we're used to. And when you live out here and you start to see green, and this is the first year I've actually had to use a lawnmower to cut the runway, we've never seen it before.
13: Officially, nobody keeps track of water levels, meaning locals have become the authority. And for now, Mr. Wright says the lake is at about 80% capacity.
16: Well, it's taken 30-plus years for me to see it like it is like this. I think you'd want to see it 25 years before you'd see this scale. And I mean that from the water point of view and also the bird life point of view and the animal point of view. The thing about water is you get enough water out there and it just stimulates the environment and everything comes along with it.
13: Young Kanjara man Bobby Hunter was 18 years old last time the lake reached capacity in 1974.
17: The water backed up some of those creeks for 20 or more kilometres. And I was at one dam about 14k up and camped there one winter night, and you could hear the waves lapping against this bank on the dam in this creek. It was a good sound and haven't never heard it again.
13: Conditions this year are reminiscent of those in 1974, with floodwater still making its way to the lake. Cooper Creek remains nearly 5 metres deep in parts, while at Birdsville, the Diamantina River level sits at just under 2 metres. But Mr Hunter is not counting on the lake reaching full capacity this time round.
17: It's got to probably get itself together a bit to keep up with the rains. It had big rains in Queensland last year, but in South Australia, it didn't quite have the backup. If they would have had both of these rains like 2 years straight in South Australia and Queensland, that lake would be possibly fuller than 74.
13: Full or not, Mr Hunter says Catitunda is a mystical place.
17: It's quiet. It's like a sort of a giant seashell, I suppose. You can hear the quietness.
13: And after years of drought, it's not just the lake welcoming the rain. Pastoralists like Ellen Litchfield on Wilperina Station, about 50 kilometres out of Maree, are breathing a sigh of relief.
18: So we've had a record-breaking 2026. We've had about 330 mils out at Wilperina, which is amazing. On one day, we had 120 mils, which is huge for us and the biggest rain event that we've ever recorded, when our yearly average is normally about 150.
13: Having destocked last year in the midst of devastating drought conditions, Wilperina is one of many stations bringing livestock back onto the land.
18: It takes a while to recover because we're destocked last year. And obviously, you know, cattle and sheep prices are still pretty high, but we're able to buy some cows and hopefully we get a few good seasons in a row. And it'll be really lovely for the pastoral community out here.
13: While it is good news for now, impacts of the drought will be felt for some time.
18: In 10 years, we've had to destock twice, which is a pretty extreme example. And we're just seeing this happening sort of more and more often.
13: Meanwhile, water damage to the network of outback roads poses its own challenge.
18: There's long stretches of time where the roads are cut off, where we can't get sort of basic supplies in, and sort of everything goes to a bit of a standstill. My son comes into preschool into Maree, which is about half an hour away from our station, and I think he missed about 6 weeks of preschool in first term because of the road closures.
13: Back in William Creek, road closures are just one thing slowing what should have been a great tourism season. Trevor Wright's charter plane business flies visitors from around the world over the Catitunda Lake Air Basin, and business really picked up when water reached the lake last year.
16: I think what really gets them is the sheer size of it, that you've got this lake in the driest part of Australia, the hottest part of Australia, where it goes for over 100 miles and is 50 miles across, or 80 kilometres wide and about nearly 160 kilometres long. How many people get to go out and actually see the whole event taking place?
13: When it became clear this season was going to be even bigger than the last, the outback was ready for the tourists to arrive. But it wasn't meant to be.
16: We were gifted with this really idyllic situation, a lot of water in the lake. You're starting to see a lot of wading birds and that turn up. And it was looking like it was going to become a large tourist season out here in the outback. And then because what happened in the Middle East, and the follow-up was that people become unsure of supply of fuel, they become unsure whether they would get out of here at the same time. It's definitely put a dampener on it. It's one of those years we've got the perfect storm and it's occurred. But if anyone had the chance to come out and see it, I don't think you'll see this again for quite a few decades.
15: Pelicans first, and we'll make our way up towards the top of the lake to the Simpson Desert, and then we'll see what else we can see from there.
1: Trevor Wright and Henry Reid Spinks ending that story there from Isabella Kelly. And that is Australia Wide for today. I'm Sinead Mangan. It's been lovely having your company. Cheerio.

0: Good evening, Roxanne Fitzgerald with ABC News. Russian authorities say a six-month-old baby has died after debris from a drone fell on a private building in the Moscow region. The baby was taken out of the building with another child and two other survivors, but died on the way to hospital. Another man was killed overnight by a Ukrainian drone attack in Russia's Belgorod region. Meanwhile, Ukrainian President Volodymyr Zelensky says the country's military has struck Russia's Dubna satellite communication center in the Moscow region. New health data has revealed that the Northern Territory's birth rate has declined. Oliver Chaseling reports.
1: The Australian Institute of Health and Welfare has today released the latest available data for national birth trends. The report shows the Northern Territory's birth rate declined by 10% in the 2 years to 2023, with 469 less babies born in 2023 than in 2021. Between 22 and 23, there were 72 less preterm births in the territory, but long-term trends show only a slight 0.1 decrease in the preterm birth rate since 2005. Looking nationally, the health research body said Australia has had a declining birth rate since 2007 and that the average age of women giving birth was 31 compared to 29 years old in 1998.
0: Territorians are the happiest constituents, according to a new

0: Albanese government's cut to the fuel excise will start to be wound back from tomorrow. The discount will be halved to 16 cents a litre for the next month before being phased out completely. The government introduced the cut to help protect Australians from soaring petrol and diesel prices caused by the war in the Middle East. CEO of fuel importer and retailer Ampol, Matt Halliday, says they've worked hard to get fuel supplies in Australia back to normal.
1: What we've managed to do is ensure that the fuel keeps flowing. So our supply chains, you know, the ability to source further afield. At times, diesel supply through our system was at 30% above normal levels to make sure that fuel could get to the local communities where it needed to be. And we've worked very closely with the Australian government.
0: The United States says it will stand with its European allies in the defence of the Baltic countries. The American commander of NATO's land forces in Europe made the announcement as the alliance assigned an additional headquarters to the region. Creating a second command zone allows the alliance to devote more troops to the Baltic states. NATO has said Russia, which invaded Ukraine in 2022, could mount a large-scale assault on Allied territory as early as 2029 if it continues arming as it is now. The Kremlin denies such plans. And NASA is preparing to attempt a daring mission to save one of its telescopes. The Swift Observatory has contributed to thousands of publications about phenomena including burping black holes and exploding stars. But it's sinking back to Earth, and scientists say it's vital it's pushed back into orbit. Astrophysicist Dr. Sarah Webb says the telescope has been in space since 2004 and has been affected by atmospheric drag.
2: We've had a really active past couple of years with some solar flares impacting our atmosphere, meaning that the drag on these satellites has increased. Now, this particular observatory can no longer boost itself up to a higher orbit, and so with increased drag means that it is slowly falling back to the Earth.
0: Also making headlines today, the NT opposition leader says Manuel Brown may face consequences from the Labor caucus over his speeding fines. Mr. Brown lost his licence for 3 months in October over multiple speeding offences and has received another speeding ticket since regaining his licence. The latest speeding offence was not disclosed to Celino Ubo, who found out about it in media reports last week.
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4: 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What is it about climbing that helps you push through some of these difficulties?
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7: And it is an absolute pleasure to be with you once again. Filling in for Spence Denny. Spence will be back again on Monday night. I'm with you for the next couple of nights. It is 5 minutes past seven. Of course, every 7 o'clock hour, you know what we do. It's the Blockbuster Quiz, your chance to win an ABC Torch, or really just participate and have some fun with us tonight. We've got five categories: Famous Aviators, The World Game, Around Australia, At the Theatre, and Shakespearean characters, which nobody chose last night, but I'm sure we'll get someone brave enough to give that a go. And given that most of them are multiple choice, well, sometimes you don't even really need to actually know the answer. You can just guess the answer. So if you'd like to play, 1-300-222-891 is my number, or you can text along and play if you're not able to pick up the phone. 0467-922-891 will match your answers against those that participate on the radio. The Blockbuster Quiz just a few minutes away. Now, this song's from a New Zealand singer. I remember it well from 1990. I probably remember the cover of the single even more so. It was kind of half of her head next to a group of flowers. I think they were orchids. Maybe you know more about flowers than I do, but perhaps you can tell me. It's Margaret Ehrlich, number one. ABC Radio Adelaide, South Australia, Broken Hill and into Darwin and the Northern Territory.

0: Number one, Margaret Ehrlich on ABC Adelaide, South Australia, Broken Hill, Darwin and the NT. You're with Troy Sincock. It's 10 minutes past seven, and Margaret only left us 4 years ago. I remember she was the female singer on Darrell Braithwaite's The Horses, but never appeared in the film clip. But a very joyous song, and great to hear her on the radio tonight. Time to have some more fun with you with this.
1: It's not coming to me. It's stressful, the quiz. This is my first time calling.
2: The feeling in you that I've completely forgotten. Sorry, Spence.
3: I've been standing for 70 years.
4: Anyway. And so, haven't been taken by an earthquake at this stage?
5: What were the options again?
4: Why don't you give me an answer you think it's not?
6: Thanks for playing soft.
0: Yeah, the Blockbuster Quiz. Time to get into it once again. 1-300-222-891 or play along if you can't be on the phone. 0467-922-891. Let me know what you're thinking the answer could be. Let's kick off with Cullen in Udunda. Hi, Cullen.
7: Hi, Troy. Good to talk to you.
0: Yeah, great to talk to you too. We've got five categories. So Shakespearean characters, at the theatre, around Australia, the world game, and famous aviators. Where are you going to start tonight?
7: I'll take it. Shakespearean characters.
0: Wow.
7: Please.
0: Okay. Well, you had that chance last night, Cullen, and you didn't give it a go. Were you apprehensive then, or have you built up some courage since?
7: I've only done two Shakespeare plays in my life, so I'm really in the dark. I'll try.
0: I'm pretty impressed, to be honest. Which ones did you do? Do you remember?
7: Yeah, Macbeth and Hamlet.
0: Yeah, okay, the old classics. Macbeth was that was definitely around at my school, but I don't reckon we didn't delve too much into Shakespeare. Macbeth was definitely one we focused on. All right, well, let's see how you go, and you might be surprised by how much you know about Shakespeare. Question one, what Shakespeare drama features the sorcerer Prospero? Is it A, Othello, B, The Tempest, or C, Twelfth Night? The Sorcerer Prospero.
7: Yes, yes. My silence says a lot, doesn't it?
0: It's deafening, Cullen.
7: Othello. Let's say Othello.
0: No, it's not Othello.
7: Okay.
0: Thank you, Troy. So sorry. Thanks for playing, Cullen. It was great to have you on. Someone had to start it, and it was you. So at least you've got that, if nothing else. All right, let's go to Peter in Kidman Park. Hello, Peter.
8: Hello.
0: You're 12 years old.
8: Yeah.
0: And what school do you go to?
8: I go to St. Peter's.
0: St. Peter's, fantastic. Have you encountered any Shakespeare at school so far?
8: Well, we did a bit of it last term.
0: Oh, really?
8: Do you? I don't remember much. So,
0: how did you go understanding it all?
8: Well, that's the thing. I didn't.
0: Well, you don't need to understand too much really to answer this question because it is just an A, B and C, and we've already heard Cullen's answer, so we know that that's not right. So let me give you the question again and the choices, okay? So what Shakespeare drama features the sorcerer Prospero? So the remaining answers are B, The Tempest, or C, Twelfth Night?
8: Twelfth Night.
0: Oh, you really didn't understand that Shakespeare, did you, Peter?
8: No, I didn't.
0: At least you can own it. That's the main thing. Mate, thank you so much for playing. That is incorrect, unfortunately. So let's go to Michael. Hello, Michael.
9: Hi, Troy. How are you again?
0: I'm very well. This couldn't set you up even better for your first question, given we've had two incorrect answers and there's only three possible choices. What Shakespeare drama features the sorcerer Prospero? Is it A, Othello, B, The Tempest, or C, Twelfth Night?
9: Tempest.
0: That's right. It is The Tempest. Third caller in and we get the first right answer. Well done, Michael. Congratulations.
9: Things come in threes, don't they?
0: They do. So, yeah. Well, perhaps you'll get three right answers. Let's see. Would you like to stick with Shakespearean characters, or we've got At the Theatre, Around Australia, The World Game and Famous Aviators?
9: Around Australia.
0: Around Australia. Good choice. Okay. Here's your first question. What state is home to Australia's tallest permanent waterfall? Is it A, New South Wales, B, Tasmania, or C, Queensland?
9: They've all got waterfalls, haven't they?
0: Yes, but only one has Australia's tallest permanent waterfall.
9: Yeah. New South Wales.
0: It is not New South Wales. Things not coming in threes when it comes to the right answers. Michael, thank you very much for playing. And if you'd like to play, 1-300-222-891 is my telephone number. Let's go to Ruth, First Lady of the Night. Hello, Ruth.
6: G'day, how you going?
0: I'm very well. You like a waterfall?
6: Yeah, I do. And I think it might be in Tassie.
0: It's not Tassie.
6: Oh,
0: back to the drawing board, Ruth. Good on you for playing. 1-300-222-891. Well, what a bizarre start it's been to the Blockbuster Quiz tonight. So many enthusiastic participants, but so few people able to come up with the right answer, even with multiple choice. And really, it's just it's luck a lot of the time, isn't it? So ring up, have a guess. 1-300-222-891. Let's go to Isaac. Hello, Isaac.
10: Hello.
0: You're our youngest caller so far. How old are you?
10: Oh, 9.
0: 9. Fantastic. Now, you wouldn't have encountered any Shakespeare yet at school, would you?
10: No.
0: Okay. Well, close your eyes and cross your fingers. You can perhaps get around that.
10: Yeah.
0: Do you even really know what Shakespeare is?
10: No. Wait, isn't he like a poet, maybe?
0: Pretty much. Pretty much. He has this very unique way with language. And, yeah, it's one of those things where you really love it, or perhaps you find it a bit confusing. But I hope that when you eventually get to it, you really have the opportunity to embrace it. Okay, so we have had two incorrect answers. Have you heard those so far? You heard the last two callers?
10: Yes.
0: Okay, so that should set you up quite nicely. So which state is home to Australia's tallest permanent waterfall? Is it A, New South Wales, B, Tasmania, or C, Queensland?
10: C, please.
0: Yep. Queensland it is. You're off to a great start, Isaac. Congratulations.
10: Thank you.
0: And the Australia's tallest permanent waterfall is the Wallaman Falls. It plunges 268 metres or 879 feet in Queensland. That is a long way down. All right. You have a choice of what category you'd like to go to, Isaac. So we have Shakespearean characters. I'm pretty sure that's a no for you. If you've not got to that yet at school, we can bypass that one. So you've got Around Australia, Famous Aviators, The World, or At the Theatre?
10: Around Australia.
0: Around Australia. Okay, we'll keep on going with this one. You may just know this. Which desert is Australia's biggest? A, the Great Sandy Desert, B, the Great Victoria Desert, or C, Simpson Desert? I've got to say,
10: A, please.
0: A, are you sure you want to choose that one? You may want to choose another one. I think you might have got the. That's. I knew that was the one you meant. The Great Victoria Desert, often confused with the Great Sandy Desert. The Great Victoria Desert covers 348,750 square metres across South Australia and Western Australia. Good on you for choosing B, Isaac. Congratulations. All right, do you want to stick with Around Australia? Do you feel you're going well with this category, or would you like to try another?
10: Yes. No, I would like to stick with Around Australia, please.
0: Yeah, okay. I think when you're on a good thing, stick to it. Okay, Australia's longest beach is called the 80-mile beach. It's in Western Australia between Port Hedland and Broome. How long is it? A, 80 miles, B, 98 miles, or C, 137 miles. Now, sometimes the things that seem, you know, that make the most sense are not actually the correct answer. So it's called the 80-mile beach. Is it A, 80 miles, B, 98 miles, or C, 137 miles?
10: B.
0: It's not B. Isaac, no. I'm so sorry, but you've got the most right answers so far, so you are the winner thus far.
10: Yes.
0: You've done very well. Thanks so much for playing, and let me know how you go with Shakespeare when you eventually get there.
10: Yeah, I will.
0: Thanks, Isaac. It was great to hear from you tonight. It's 20 past 7 with Troy Sincock. We are playing the Blockbuster Quiz, and I'd love to hear from you. 1-300-222-891.
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0: And wherever you are in those regions, great to have you on board. We're here until 9.30 tonight with the evening's program. It is 20 minutes past 7 and we're currently on the topic around Australia on the Blockbuster Quiz. And the next caller is Greg. He's in South Plympton. G'day, Greg. How's your Tuesday been thus far?
16: G'day. I did want to, that the Shakespeare thing, my school years were in Sydney in the 70s.
0: Yep.
16: And the year 12 English exam, there was a compulsory Shakespeare section.
0: Oh, no.
16: I remember that we did Othello.
0: Yes.
16: Year 12, so I knew Othello wasn't the answer to that question.
0: Yeah.
16: I'd heard of Prospero, but I didn't know what, but I was sort of leaning to the Tempest.
0: Yes.
16: Because I think I'd read Twelfth Night one stage. But yeah, I've sort of done a few, but there was like one a year or something. But
0: yeah, well, that's more than Isaac's done. He hasn't even got there yet.
16: Yeah, but I wouldn't have started until probably about year 8.
0: Yes.
16: So, yes, a couple of callers wouldn't have got that stage.
0: No. And how were you with Shakespeare, Greg?
16: No, I was okay with it. I think the language is basically the same as the King James Bible. It's just that sort of Elizabethan. Yeah.

0: into early 17th century, just that standard English of the day.
1: Yeah, yeah. I mean, clearly it's had incredible impact in terms of our culture overall. The fact that some of these, some of his writings are still being performed, all over the world consistently. Yeah. Absolutely incredible achievement. What an impact on theatre he's had. And on, I suppose, kind of literature, really.
0: Yeah, he was also a poet, especially sonnets.
1: Mm. Yes, that's right. That's right. Unfortunately, we're not in the Shakespeare category right now, as we still have to get the right answer for this question, but get this right, and you can switch back to that one if you choose. So we're in the Around Australia category. The question that we haven't got the right answer for just yet is, Australia's longest beach is 80 Mile Beach in Western Australia. That's between Port Hedland and Broome. How long is it? Is it A, 80 miles, B, 98 miles, or C, 137 miles?
0: You know, your previous caller said 98.
1: And, that's right.
0: And you were saying before that the obvious one is not always.
1: That's right.
0: Which to me is a kind of a hint. So I'll go with C, 137 miles.
1: You're a very smart man. Very good, Greg. Congratulations. All right. We're off to a good start. Would you like to go to Shakespeare? We want to stick with Around Australia, at the theatre, the World Game, or Famous Aviators?
0: Geez, I could probably pick most of those, but
1: okay.
0: I suppose if I went for the World Game, I'd probably end up getting embarrassed because of something I actually don't know. But I do follow the English Premier League, and that's an excerpt.
1: Okay.
0: I have been following the Socceroos. And it's not getting up at 4 in the morning or anything, but...
1: You'll be getting up at 3:30 in the morning if you're in Adelaide on Saturday morning to watch them.
0: Yeah, well, I will either set the thing to record it,
1: yep,
0: or I'll just watch it later.
1: Yeah, that's the great thing about technology. All right, what are you thinking? Are we going to switch categories, or we stay here with Around Australia?
0: I'll go with Shakespeare.
1: Okay, good on you. Good for you. Okay. What is the name of the fairy king in A Midsummer Night's Dream? Is it A, Oberon, B, Titania, or C, Johannes?
0: Well, first Midsummer Night's Dream, a character I thought of was Puck, but it's he's obviously not a king.
1: No.
0: I haven't actually read Midsummer Night's Dream.
1: Okay.
0: That's pretty obvious. So what are the options? Oberon, Johannes.
1: Or Titania. So Oberon's A, B, Titania, or C, Johannes.
0: Titania sounds like a female name. So I'll go with C, Johannes.
1: Nope. Johannes is incorrect, Greg. Thank you very much for playing. It's great to have you on the radio tonight. And Lee is from Adelaide. Hello, Lee.
2: Oh, how are you going?
1: I'm great. How are you going with Shakespeare?
2: I'm not good on that one.
1: That's okay. We've got one incorrect answer, which means there's only two that it could possibly be. So what is the name of the fairy king in A Midsummer Night's Dream? Is it A, Oberon, or B, Titania?
2: I'm going B.
1: No, it's a shame you did. Mark, I would have really rather you chose something else, but unfortunately that is what we're left with, Lee. Thank you very much for playing. Mark is in Auburn in the Clare Valley. Hello, Mark. Oh, I'm sorry, Mark. I've got you there now. How are you?
3: Yeah, good, good. How are you?
1: I'm excellent. Thank you. How's things in the Clare Valley?
3: A little bit cold, but other than that, it's all good.
1: Yeah, it'd be quite crisp there during these months, I would imagine.
3: Yeah, it is. It is very.
1: Okay, well, let's see if we can warm you up with a win here. What is the name of the fairy king in A Midsummer Night's Dream? A, Oberon, B, Titania, C, Johannes.
3: I'd have to go A.
1: Yep, A it is. Sticking with Shakespeare, or are you moving on?
3: I'll move on from that.
1: Not a surprise. Around Australia, at the theatre, the World Game, or Famous Aviators?
3: Around Australia, please.
1: Okay, Around Australia. Now, this is the last question we have in this category. What is Australia's largest island, not counting Tasmania? Is it A, Melville Island in the Northern Territory, B, Kangaroo Island in South Australia, or C, Fraser Island in Queensland?
3: I'll say Fraser Island.
1: It is not Fraser Island, Mark. I'm so sorry. This seems to be a bit of a trend where people pop in, have a strong start, and then fall off.

0: No worries. Thanks for that.
1: All right. Good on you, Mark. Thanks so much for playing. Barry is our next caller from Tennant Creek. Hi, Barry.
2: Good evening.
1: Now, are you feeling confident? You're not going to be one of these people that gets one right and then disappears?
2: I'm not confident at all.
1: Well, let's look at the question again. What is Australia's largest island, not counting Tasmania? A, Melville Island in the Northern Territory. B, Kangaroo Island in South Australia. C, Fraser Island in Queensland.
2: Can I just say that Oberon, wasn't it our class of submarine?
1: It was something like that, wasn't it? You're right. I can't remember if it was Oberon or Overon. It was...
2: No, it was Oberon.
1: It was Oberon.
2: And Billy introduced over 600 new words into the English language.
1: Wow. Wow. Well, that's no surprise. I mean, sometimes they sort of almost feel made up. They're so poetic, aren't they?
2: Well, I'll go with Kangaroo.
1: No, it's not Kangaroo Island. Oh. I love Kangaroo Island. In fact, my dad, my stepmom, they live on Kangaroo Island. Absolutely delightful place. In fact, here's a fact you really don't need to know. The coffee that I drink at home is always from Kangaroo Island. I went there one time, thought it tasted great, and now I have to go to the Adelaide Central Markets just to have a cup of coffee in the morning. So I visited earlier this morning to get my Kangaroo Island coffee. Hello, Brooke.
3: G'day, mate. How are you going?
1: I'm really well. I'm hoping you'll come up with the answer here, and you're pretty much set up to get the right answer. Actually, if you'd like to play now too, 1-300-222-891.
3: I actually worked on Melville Island.
1: Okay, so is that your answer?
3: Yeah.
1: Okay, Melville Island it is. What kind of work were you doing there?
3: I was working for the Indigenous Remote Intensive Services Division for Centrelink.
1: Wow, that sounds like a lot. How was that?
3: Oh, yeah, it was an experience, I can tell you that.
1: Oh, definitely would have been. Well, it's,
3: By the way, I do want to debate with whoever writes your question about the highest waterfall in Australia.
1: Where do you think that is?
3: Well, actually, the most powerful and longest flowing waterfall comes from the Dorrigo Plateau in northern New South Wales, and it runs all the way down to Bellingen and breaks the shore at Coffs Harbour. It's extremely long, and if you've ever driven down that road when it's raining, those waterfalls will push your car straight to the edge.
1: Wow, that is...
3: Go to the panel beaters.
1: That is terrifying. But that being said, I wonder whether the technicality is there. That question was Australia's tallest permanent waterfall. Is the one you're talking about permanently, Chloe?
3: Only when it rains.
1: Yes.
3: And it just freaks the living daylights out of you.
1: Yeah, well, I think that is probably why it's not there. It does sound like it could well be in great competition with Wallaman Falls, but yes, it's because it's not running all the time wasn't the answer to the question. All right, well, we get to move on to another category with you, Brooke. So we've got famous aviators, the world game, at the theatre, or Shakespearean characters. What do you choose?
3: Oh, let's go at the theatre.
1: Okay.
3: This is something different.
1: Yeah, I think that's a really good idea. All right, here we go. What 1968 musical saw Kay Medford muse, "I wonder how a mother could call a boy Florence"? So the answer is either A, Promises, Promises, B, Funny Girl, or C, Carousel.
3: Well, mate, I have got absolutely no idea what.
1: That's good. You're perfect.
3: I'll just throw Carousel into the ring.
1: Yeah, good good throw, but didn't hit the target. Brooke, thank you very much for playing on our blockbuster quiz. 1-300-222-891. Plenty of free lines available right now. So if you'd like to play, we're continuing for the next 15 minutes or so. After that, I'll be speaking to one of the Brentons. There have been two Brentons that have driven vintage 1925 Studebakers from Adelaide to Darwin and back again, and they're almost here in Adelaide. So I'll be catching up with Brenton Wittenberry in about 15 minutes' time. So you still have time to play the quiz. Like I said, there are free lines available. So if you'd like to join me, and you're in a good position to win tonight because we haven't had many callers that have gone on for too long. So really, Isaac, our 9-year-old, is currently in the lead with two correct answers. Do you reckon you can knock Isaac off top spot? Win yourself an ABC torch? 1-300-222-891. I look forward to taking your calls right after this.
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1: Well, Nick says you will have gone through the entire population of Adelaide in the next 10 minutes at this rate if people don't get a correct answer. You're absolutely right, Nick. It does feel that way, but I'm quite happy to talk to the entire population of Adelaide and also all of you in Broken Hill, Darwin, the Northern Territory as well. Feel free to call 1300 222 891. Daniel's been waiting patiently. Hello, Daniel.
8: Hello. How you going, mate?
1: Good. Are you feeling like you have potential for a winning streak tonight?
8: Not really. After everyone else, I don't feel very lucky, to be honest.
1: It's amazing, isn't it? I don't know what's happening. I need to look out the window, see if there's a full moon or something.
8: I think there's something going on, yeah.
1: There definitely is. But the good thing is, given the last answer was incorrect, it means you only have two choices, really, for this question. We're in At the Theatre. What 1968 musical saw Kay Medford muse, "I wonder how a mother could call a boy Florence"? Is it A, Promises, Promises, B, Funny Girl, C, Carousel?
8: I'll go A, please.
1: I really I wish you didn't do that, Bart, but you have, and that means I've got to let you go. 1-300-222-891. You will get through straight away if you call now to play our blockbuster quiz. And I've got Bart up next. Hello, Bart. How are you?
9: Good, thank you.
1: Calling from Darwin, are you?
9: Yes, yep. Just on my way home.
1: How's the day been in Darwin?
9: Well, we had a bit of rain earlier today, so...
1: Oh, really?
9: Yeah, I've never seen that before on June
1: 30.
9: So.
1: Wow, that is out of the blue. And what do you do for work, Bart?
9: Retired. Used to work at the NTNUs at Paul there.
1: Fantastic. Excellent. Well, let's see how you go with your musical question here. Basically, if you've heard the last two answers, you literally have the right answer. What 1968 musical saw Kay Medford muse, "I wonder how a mother could call a boy Florence"? Is it A, Promises, Promises, B, Funny Girl, C, Carousel?
9: Well, I don't think I've heard Funny Girl, and that's about the only musical I know.
1: Oh, very good, Bart. Well, you've come to the right place. Congratulations. You're off to a... an absolutely flying start. Okay, so we're in the theatre at the moment. Would you like Shakespearean characters, The World Game, or Famous Aviators? And we are we're done with Around Australia, unfortunately.
9: That's okay, yep. Please have Famous Aviators.
1: Okay. Actually, I'll be speaking to someone from the Royal Australian Air Force a little bit later on, originally from Canada. Not only is he a pilot, but he also has another skill, which we'll reveal a little bit later on. Okay. In 1928, Sir Charles Kingsford Smith and Charles became the first people to fly across the Pacific Ocean. What was the name of their famous triple-engine Fokker aircraft used for this historic flight? Was it A, Bessie, B, Southern Cross, C, the Seven Sisters?
9: Southern Cross.
1: Southern Cross. Okay, you're matching Isaac in the lead. There's something in the water for you, Bart, with Famous Aviators. Do you want to stick with it?
9: Yes, please, if I may.
1: Okay. What was the nickname of the famous World War I German fighter ace, Baron Manfred von Richthofen? Was it A, the Blue Robin, B, the Dark Knight, or C, the Red Baron?
9: The Red Baron.
1: Yes, it was the Red Baron. Well, 9-year-old Isaac, who goes to St. Peter's, I'm so sorry. Bart has knocked you off top spot. Okay, and you've timed this well. You timed it very well, Bart. Okay, 1928, Queensland-born... I assume we're continuing with aviators?
9: Yes, please.
1: Okay. All right. In 1928, Queensland-born Bert Hinkler smashed records by completing the first solo flight from England to Australia. How many days did his remarkable unsupported journey take? A, 3 weeks. B, 5 months. C, 15 and a half days.
9: 3 weeks, I believe.
1: It wasn't 3 weeks. It was mighty close to 3 weeks, Bart, but well done. Congratulations. You're our leader thus far.
9: Thanks for having me.
1: Oh, thank you so much for playing, and I hope the journey home is a safe one for you. 1-300-222-891. Where have the calls gone? Give me a buzz now. You'll get through straight away. 1-300-222-891. As Nick was suggesting, have we gone through the entire population of Adelaide, Broken Hill and Northern Territory, Darwin? I don't think so. We've only had one call from Darwin. So Bernie is from Donovan's. Hello, Bernie. How are you this evening?
10: I'm great, thank you. How are you?
1: I'm excellent. It is great to hear from you. Lovely to hear another.

0: the lady on the radio tonight. We've had a few too many men, I reckon. It's about time the lady stepped up. What do you think?
1: Well, I thought so too. Okay. That's what I mean.
0: Good on you. All right, 1928, Queensland-born Bert Hinkler smashed records by completing the first solo flight from England to Australia. How many days did his remarkable unsupported journey take? A, 3 weeks. B, 5 months. C, 15 and a half days.
1: 5 months. B.
0: I have a suspicion you were just warming up. Would you like to make another choice, Bernie?
1: Okay. Well, maybe A.
0: So we've had, so someone's answered A.
1: I meant to say C, sorry.
0: That's right. I knew you were going to say C. 15 and a half days. How did you know that?
1: Well, because I did know that, but I got a little bit confused with the question.
0: I completely get it. It happens.
1: I know you just think a little bit.
0: You know, you're on the radio, you get nervous, you know, the nervous beats start shaking, you, okay. Your mind wanders.
1: My hands are starting to sweat, but I'm getting
0: it. Okay, do you want to continue with Famous Aviators, or you've got At the Theatre, Shakespearean Characters, or The World Game?
1: Let's go for number one, the Australian. Yeah, let's go for it.
0: I don't know which one you mean. Australian what? there isn't a category called.
1: Okay, the first one you said.
0: The first one I said. I'd have to go. We'll have to rewind the tape to hear what
1: rewind.
0: I said.
1: Rewind. Go again.
0: Okay. Okay. Okay, we're sticking with Famous Aviators. That's a great choice, Bernie.
1: Okay.
0: Okay.
1: Thank you.
0: All right. At Adelaide Airport. You can see the historic Vickers Vimy that took part in the 1919 air race between England and Australia. What's the name of the two brothers who crewed it? It's either A, Ross and Keith Smith, B, Ian and Greg Chappell, C, Liam and Noel Gallagher.
1: Okay, A.
0: That is very confident answer. Congratulations, Bernie. You're on two, and our current leader is Bart on three. Now, that gets rid of Famous Aviators as a character. So three choices, The World Game, Shakespearean Characters, or At the Theatre. What do you choose with just a few moments to go?
1: Okay, let's go At the Theatre.
0: At the Theatre? Okay, that sounds great. Text message through just says, it is indeed a full moon tonight and also a blue moon. Well, look, that explains exactly how tonight's going. It's been a little bit weird. It's been a bit like a roller coaster, but that's okay. We've got you here, Bernie.
1: Okay.
0: All right. At the theatre, what musical debuted on Broadway in 1987 and was based on the novel by Victor Hugo, winning 8 Tony Awards? Was it Le Cage aux Folles? B, Les Miserables? C, The Phantom of the Opera.
1: I'm going to go B.
0: Oh, that's very good. You're hitting your stride now, Bernie.
1: Oh,
0: I can hear it. I can hear it. You've got 3 correct, and you've tied with Bart. Now, we don't want to end this in a tie. We want a definitive winner, okay? So do you want to stick with At the Theatre, Shakespearean Characters, or The World Game?
1: I'm going to stick with Amphitheatre.
0: Okay, great. Now, Toot Sweets is a song from which musical? Toot Sweets. That's the name of the song. Is it A, Mary Poppins, B, The Sound of Music, or C, Chitty Chitty Bang Bang?
1: I'm going to go with...
0: I reckon you go with something you heard recently.
1: Well, I'd say this. Could be, Sounds of Music.
0: No. Bernie. Bernie. What are we going to do with you, Bernie? We can't leave her with a tie. Are you sure you thought The Sound of Music?
1: No, I was really thinking maybe Chitty Chitty.
0: I knew that's what you were thinking. Congratulations. You've won the quiz. Congratulations, Bernie. My goodness, such confidence, such strength. You just, you know, the first thing that came out of your mouth was always correct. And that's what I love about you, Bernie. You played a strong game. Thanks so much for playing the quiz tonight, our blockbuster quiz. You have won.
1: It was so much fun to join in. Thank you.
0: It really was great. Thank you for playing, and you win yourself an ABC torch. So I hope you enjoy that.
1: Thank you so much.
0: And there is...

0: You'll be what? You'll be shining your torch morning, day and night.
1: I'll be shining on ABC like you guys.
0: That's the way. That's the way. Good on you, Benny. Congratulations. And certainly a lot of love for nine-year-old Isaac, who did a wonderful job on the quiz. Some suggesting maybe he should get a torch. We'll have to take a look and see if we've got a spare one for Isaac as well. Thank you, everyone, for playing. It has been great to play with you again this evening. It's 18 to 8 with Troy Sincock. I'm filling in for Spence Denny. He'll be back again on Monday, and I'll be with you again tomorrow night and through the evening. In fact, very shortly, Studebakers. Now, you know, 1925 Studebaker, that's an old car. It's at least 100 years old. How would you go driving one of those 4,500 miles from Adelaide to Darwin? Well, two blokes did that, and they're almost back in Adelaide. I'll speak to them in just a moment. On ABC, Adelaide, South Australia, Broken Hill, right throughout the NT, Darwin as well. This is Seal, Kiss from a Rose.

Kiss from a Rose, Seal on ABC Adelaide, South Australia, Broken Hill and into the NT. It's Troy Sincock for Spence Denny at 14 to 8. And a message from Emily who says, Troy, you're giving a new definition to soft quiz. You are out-softing even Spence. And I know that means I must be getting real soft, Emily. And that's probably one of the softest wins I've ever experienced from Bernie. But wasn't you the perfect candidate for that win? And you were so close, Bart. Thank you so much for playing. We'll do that all over again tomorrow night at 7 o'clock.

0: on the Blockbuster Quiz. Coming up a little bit later on, in about half an hour's time, we'll be speaking about all the changes that come into play from the 1st of July. You know, when the new financial year begins, there's a lot of things that change. Some of them won't affect you at all, and some of those things may really change how things go for you. So we're going to catch up with Victoria Teberger, the business and economics editor at The Conversation, to explore that a little bit more. And I'm always open to your calls on 1-300-222-891. It'd be great to hear from you. Or you can send me a text like Emily on 0467-922-891. Well, how would you go driving a car that's over 100 years old from Adelaide to Darwin and back again? That can't be an easy task. We'll find out how Brenton Whittenbury went right after this.
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0: You most certainly are. It's 12 minutes to 8 with Troy Sincock. Now, if you saw a car in central Australia, particularly in the outback, you certainly wouldn't expect it to be a vintage 1925 Studebaker, let alone two of them driven by two men called Brenton. Brenton Whittenbury and Brenton Taylor. Well, the old friends have been driving the century-old cars from Adelaide to Darwin and back for 4,500 miles along the route of the old Overland Telegraph Line, recreating the journey of Captain Edward Baggett 100 years ago. The original convoy comprised of two Studebaker cars and two trucks, and the Studebakers were chosen because they could seat seven people. Baggett had 12 passengers that paid £100 each, which would have been a lot of money back in the day. And Captain Baggett really completed the journey to open up the outback for tourism and paying passengers. Well, the Brentons, who have retraced the captain's route, are in Clare tonight and should finish in Adelaide tomorrow. Let's check in with one of the Brentons, Brenton Whittenbury. Congratulations, Brenton. This must have been a hell of a ride.
9: Oh, thank you, Troy. Yeah, it's quite surreal. It's quite unbelievable that we've made it this far, actually, with so little trouble. So to be in Clare tonight, I'm actually standing in the club rooms of the Northern Automotive Restoration Club, and we're hosting a night here, raising money for the RFDS, and showing the old 100-year-old film, and there's quite a crowd here. Yeah.
0: Fantastic. It sounds like an incredible way to be in the home straight. Now, you know, you say what a journey it's been, but it sounds like you've had to be quite smart about this, because I hear on Sunday you had to try and get ahead of the rain, and as a result of that, you did something quite incredible.
9: Yeah, something that we really were. What we did was we left Birdsville about 7 a.m.
0: Okay,
9: and we made it to Maree by about 6 p.m. So 11 hours on the road, but we did the length of the Birdsville track in a day in a 100-year-old car. So
0: wow,
9: that was a great day.
0: How long's that? That'd be 500 kilometres or so.
9: Yes, the Birdsville track, I think, is 517 kilometres. We estimate we did about 550 because we had to take a few diversions to get around some closed areas. We were lucky enough to get an exemption from the department to use the track, but we still had to go on some private property that we'd arranged with station owners to get around some of the washed out sections. Yeah. Mm.
0: What was that like at the end of the day? You would have slept well that night.
9: Oh, we did. No, I certainly slept well that night. Yeah, and I think the car had a well-earned rest as well, because there were some pretty challenging bits in there. Yeah, yeah.
0: Yeah, well, let's rewind again. Like, why did you decide to take on Captain Baggett's journey and retrace his steps?
9: Well, my great-grandfather, his name was Clarence Judd, he was one of the original 12 paying passengers. Mm-hmm. So, and he filmed the trip. So we've got this record of the trip on film. And I can remember watching the film as a kid, you know, and to any youngster, I suppose, it captures your imagination, these old cars driving through the outback. And with the centenary coming up this year, I'd often thought, well, it'd be great to recreate it and celebrate that original trip, and goodness me, we've done it. Yeah,
0: yeah.
9: Well, we've all but done it. Yeah.
0: How far have you got to go now? Really, it's just
9: a 130 odd k's from Clare.
0: So close.
9: Yeah, and look, the highlight of the trip really has been meeting all the people along the way, and very generous people donating to the RFDS, generous people from all the car clubs along the way that have helped us out and done some repairs for us, and

0: and have been, you know, generous with their time, and you know, the Birdsville camp draft, meeting people there, and yeah, it's been, there's some amazing characters in the outback, so it's been wonderful, particularly for city slickers like us. Yeah.
1: Why the Royal Flying Doctor Service?
0: Oh, it was just seemed to be a natural choice, really. I mean, they're the ones that service the areas that we've been going through, and people in those areas just rely on the RFDS so much. Mm. And you mentioned the RFDS in these outback towns, and that everyone has a story of a relative or a friend that's, maybe their life was saved by the RFDS, or maybe it was just the RFDS helped them in some way. But everyone has a story, and they're a great organisation for the outback. Yeah,
1: yeah, it's a genuine lifeline for those communities, isn't it? So tell me, where did you get your Studebakers from? Because, you know, I mean, even this trip in a contemporary vehicle would be reasonably ambitious. But where did you find your cars? What are they like to drive? And, you know, if you have some sort of, if you have a breakdown or something like that, it must be very challenging. Are you having to take parts, and do you have support on the road with you?
0: We had a couple of support vehicles. We took along as many parts as we could. Of course, one thing we didn't take was the spare fan. And what did we break? A fan. We did have spare fan. We left it in Adelaide. We thought, no, we're not going to need that. You know, you can't. The old kitchen sink. Yeah. Comfortable cars to drive in, actually. Very comfortable to be in. The suspension's pretty good. And where did we find the car? We bought a restored car. Neither of us are really mechanics, and so our advice was, you know, don't buy something that you're going to have to restore. Buy something that's going on the road, restored. Mm. Sure, make a few modifications to it, get it ready for the trip, but don't overstretch yourself. So that's what we did. And there was a chap lived in the Mornington Peninsula at Dramana, and he'd restored this vehicle. We rang him up, and he said, no, this is my pride and joy. Well, I'm not selling it to you blokes to take it on dirt roads and through the mud and slush. He said, no, I've slaved for years to get this car where it is. And we rang him back a few months later because we hadn't been able to get anything, and he said, oh, I've been thinking about it, you know, like maybe I will sell it. And so we went over and met him, agreed on a price, and here we are. And that was fantastic because he actually came on the first few days of the trip with us. So he saw what we were
1: doing.
0: Oh, that's
1: brilliant.
0: He saw that we were looking after his car. He was very happy. That worked out really well.
1: I really see the, you know, the emotional connection you could build with a vehicle like that, particularly if it's been in your possession for a long time, but to be able to see it take on a life that perhaps that original owner wouldn't have foreseen is really, really exciting. I'm talking to Brenton Whittenbury, who's been taking the journey from Adelaide to Darwin and then back again in a 1925 Studebaker, along with his friend, also called Brenton. That in itself is quite poetic, Brenton.
0: Only in South Australia. Yeah. I reckon you could get two Brentons like that. I've talked to Brenton Raglis about that, actually, and he reckons it's a South Australian thing.
1: Yeah, very much so. Mm. Now, you know, given that you are following in the footsteps of Captain Edward Baggett and what that would have looked like for him 100 years ago, how do you think it looked different for you retracing his steps?
0: I think the natural thing to think would be that the roads are going to be much better now. You know, it's 100 years on. But the roads now, as most people would know, have a thing called corrugations to roads, and they're caused by heavy traffic, you know, road trains, just lots of traffic on the road. And of course, the roads back then were just tracks, dirt track, you know, sandy tracks. They didn't have corrugations. So I tend to think that the roads, some of the roads anyway, would have been much easier back then than they were for us. Mm. Of course, the bitumen sections, the exception to that, because that was the Stuart Highway and so forth, where we were on for some of the trip, it made it very easy. But there were some really rough roads in there. One of the road, there's a road between Lake Nash and Nurundangji called the Grog Road. It was so named because it's the road that was the road to the pub at Nurundangji.
1: Oh, really?
0: And we had to go along there, and that was just through these black soil plains. And they'd obviously had rain. They'd been wet. The cows had walked through that, made all their footprint and all their foot top mark.

0: And then the mud had dried hard, and that was terribly rough through there. It was slow and tedious, but you know, it didn't go forever.
1: So, imagine going to and from the pub on a road like that. That wouldn't have been fun.
0: No, it wouldn't have been.
1: Well, I've got Dean on the phone, Brenton from Clare. Hello, Dean. You've got a bit of a history with the Studebaker.
2: Oh, good day, guys. I've been following the trip. Oh, I love it. Magnificent. My grandfather, at just from Loxton, bought the very first 1925 Studebaker sedan. It was a magnificent vehicle with the roll down side curtains on the back, and it was magnificent. And look, it only went to the scrappy only last year.
0: Really?
1: Amazing, Dean. Thank you very much for sharing all of that. I mean, what a history. These vehicles obviously been quite sturdy and did you incredibly well, Brenton. Congratulations so much on this achievement. And not only that, for you know, the access that you're giving people in these regional communities and throughout the middle of Australia, and also for all the money you've been raising for the Royal Flying Doctor Service too. Quite an incredible achievement. I'm sure once you eventually end up in Adelaide from Clare, just 130 or so kilometres away, it's going to be quite the celebration tomorrow.
0: Well, I think we'll sleep well tomorrow night at the end of a long trip. But we're really, really pleased. And we do have a sort of official welcome home at 10 o'clock, rather, Saturday morning in Rundle Street. So if people want to come along to that, just out the front of the Grundy's Shoes in Rundle Street, 10 o'clock Saturday, and they can see the car and join us there.
1: Wonderful. I'm sure you'll see many people there celebrating with you on Saturday. Congratulations, Brenton.
0: All right, thank you. Thanks, Troy. Thanks for your interest.
1: My pleasure. Brenton, who travelled from Adelaide to Darwin in a 1925 Studebaker, retracing the steps of Captain Edward Baggett. Incredible achievement. A lot of things change on July 1, and some will affect you, some won't, but we'll find out what's happening next. That's after the news.
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8: Family and friends of a missing Western Australian man believed to be travelling in Mexico are appealing for help to find him. In social media posts, the family of 35-year-old Jesse Brazzisi says he hasn't been heard from since the 3rd of June with his last known location, Cancun. In a statement, the Department of Foreign Affairs and Trade says it's providing consular assistance to the family of a missing Australian reported missing in Mexico. Interpol has also joined the search and has issued a yellow notice for Mr. Brazzisi. Staying overseas, police in Thailand say an Australian man lived a normal life after allegedly murdering a teenage girl and stuffing her body inside a suitcase. Noni Edwards reports.
9: 45-year-old Simon Peter Carman was arrested on Friday at Suvarnabhumi International Airport in Bangkok. Mr. Carman's been charged with four offences, including murder. Police say he denies the charges. Thai police say he went about his normal activities after allegedly murdering 17-year-old Tunchanok Donhomla, going out, washing his clothes and talking to neighbours. The teenage girl's naked body was discovered by police in black luggage in long grass alongside a railway line, about 10 minutes' drive from where Mr. Carman had been staying. If found guilty, police say he could face between 15 and 20 years in jail, life imprisonment or the death penalty.
8: And the ABC has contacted Mr. Carman's family for comment. Security personnel have been deployed across South Africa because of fears anti-immigration protests could descend into violence against foreigners. The BBC's Nomsa Maseko reports from a migrant camp in Durban.
10: Thousands of Malawians have been camping for the last 2 weeks. They were threatened with violence in their homes. That's what they have been telling us. The priority for all of these people who've gathered here is to leave South Africa, but it has been painstakingly slow and very frustrating for these people to be first verified, documented, be given a piece of paper that basically says that they are now being deported or repatriated.

0: entered voluntary administration in July 2024. Three former Rex directors, however, John Sharp AM, Lincoln Pan and Siddharth Kotkar, were found not to have breached their directors' duties. The former executive chair, Lim Kim Hai, had previously admitted to misleading the market, and penalties against him will be determined at a later date. And the Agriculture Minister, Julie Collins, says another case of the H5 bird flu has been detected in Western Australia today, making it the fifth case in the country. CSIRO testing has confirmed the case in a migratory seabird found last week at Roses Beach near Esperance on WA's south coast. It means four cases of the deadly avian flu have been confirmed so far in seabirds in Western Australia and one in South Australia. Communications and Sport Minister Annika Wells says the government doesn't want to delay its gambling advertising reforms amid calls for a committee inquiry into the laws. The government will this week introduce its crackdown on gambling ads, including limiting the number of ads per hour and banning them at certain times of day. Gambling reform advocates have condemned the government for a lack of consultation, calling the laws weak. But Ms. Wells says it's time for the reforms to pass through Parliament.
1: Every day that gambling harm reduction advocates and their supporters in the Parliament argue for an extended Senate inquiry, further public inquiry, the other side of the fence uses that as a reason to delay implementation. And to me, delaying actual reform isn't worth further consultation on a piece that has been very publicly and prolifically discussed.
0: And Paraguay has knocked Germany out of the World Cup. Ned Hall has the latest.
2: For the first time ever, the Germans are out of a World Cup on penalties. Paraguay will play the winner of France and Sweden. Germany haven't won a knockout match at the World Cup since the World Cup final in 2014. Brazil made it through thanks to a last-gasp winner from Arsenal's Gabriel Martinelli against Japan. The Blue Samurai took the lead and always looked a threat on the break, but Casemiro brought the five-time winner's level before a well-worked 95th-minute winner took them through, whether they meet Cote d'Ivoire or Norway.
0: This is ABC News.
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6: And it's a pleasure to be with you no matter where you are listening from. Thank you so much for your company, and I hope not only will we experience your company as a listener, but perhaps you'll participate before we wrap things up at 9:30, and then it'll be nightlife. 1-300-222-891 is my telephone number, or 0467-922-891 if you'd like to send a text to Emily. Before, we were talking about the quiz. We kick off the 7 o'clock hour every night with the blockbuster quiz, and Emily was saying, Troy, you were pretty soft. In fact, so soft, even softer than Spence, and soft is Spence's middle name. Well, I've received another text from another Emily, and this Emily said, look, Troy, you did a great job, and I would have participated if only my phone wasn't hidden under the dog. Well, that does make it very difficult, I must say, Emily. And it's hard, you can't ring yourself when you don't have a phone. I'm glad you found your phone. It would have been very warm when you eventually found it too, no doubt. Thank you very much for letting me know about that. And I would love to hear from you if you're listening, 1-300-222-891. In fact, I'm going to introduce you to Chris Parks. Chris Parks is a Royal Australian Air Force flight lieutenant. He's served in the Air Force for 17 years after a 22-year career in the Royal Canadian Air Force. Now, if that's not accomplished enough, Chris is also up to much more than that. That has him at times travelling all over the world. He's operating at a very high level in this field. I'm not sure if he considers it work or whether it's fun. It's like a pastime, a hobby. But he's certainly at the very top of the tree when it comes to that pursuit. We're going to find out what this Royal Australian Air Force flight lieutenant is up to outside of the Defence Force. And very soon, we're going to speak about what happens when July 1 comes into being. We're only hours away from July 1, and when the when we enter the new financial year, of course, you know, it's we get to do our tax from the previous year. We kind of enter into a new phase. Businesses often hinge a lot of things on that, but it also changes the world we live in many ways. Now, there is a whole raft of changes that are coming in on the 1st of July, and some of them you may not even notice. It's like it's not happening, but

or others, they may be very front and center for you and actually change the way you live. So we're going to explore that very shortly with the executive editor and business editor of the Conversation. That's coming up very soon on ABC Radio Adelaide, South Australia, Broken Hill, Darwin and the NT. You're with Troy Sincock and 1927.

That song was almost inescapable when it came out. That's When I Think of You, 1927 on ABC Adelaide, South Australia, Broken Hill, and 105.7 ABC Radio Darwin and the NT. You're with Troy Sincock filling in for Spence. Denny Spence is back again on Monday. And tomorrow is the 1st of July. Of course, the start of the financial year brings major changes. Some are really noticeable and others are subtle. So some of these changes might have a lot of impact on you, depending on your circumstances, while others you may not even really

0: you notice. The federal government's temporary fuel excise discount was halved from 32 cents per litre to 16 cents per litre to July 1. This rate has now been extended a further month. That's going to run through until August the 2nd before the full excise rate is fully restored. So that is just lying in wake right now. We also heard yesterday on the radio that the origins of seafood that appears on cafe and restaurant menus have got to be identified as local or international from July 1. So that'll be a bit of a change if you go out to eat. The new labelling system known as the AIM model, that's going to require these food service businesses to use a letter to indicate the origin of the seafood. So M means mixed origin, A Australian, I imported origin. So you'll be able to navigate your way through that. Last night I spoke to the Australian Media and Communications Authority and we discovered that from July 1, telcos are required by the Australian government to make changes to SMS and MMS sender names or how sender IDs will be displayed when you received a text message. So if businesses aren't registered, that's going to pop on your phone as unverified. But of course, July 1 also ushers in changes to our workplaces and businesses, things like taxes, wages, superannuation, that kind of thing. So joining me on the ABC tonight is Liz Minchin, the executive editor and business editor of The Conversation, to shed a little bit light on some of those changes that may or may not affect you. Hello, Liz, how are you?
1: Good, thanks for having me on.
0: Is this an exceptional 1st of July or new financial year, or is this what always happens and just some of these things we never see?
1: Oh, it's been probably particularly busy this year. We started covering some of these changes back in April and there's been a flurry of stories in the lead up to the end of June. So we've got a stack of things coming in from modest tax cuts to new instant tax deductions to all sorts of things.
0: Yeah, it does. It certainly feels for me like they're right on the radar right now. It feels like there's a lot of movement. And so, you know, it feels like how today is, tomorrow may not look the same.
1: Yeah, well, I mean, right now, if people are still out and about, they can still get the full fuel excise cut. So I noticed them. I was surprised actually driving around tonight. I didn't see busier petrol stations because you can, tonight's prices, not that the price will necessarily jump tomorrow. We did see it may take a couple of days in some places for the price to increase by the 16 cents. But from tomorrow, don't be surprised if you do see the price at the pump go up by around about 16 cents because that halving of the fuel excise will come off slightly from tomorrow.
0: Yes, I know there's a lot of people around the workplace today that were suggesting they were going to make sure they fill up today. In fact, we received one call. Petrol station in Adelaide did have a lineup into it today, so there was some sense of expectation that, you know, things may not look this way in the days ahead, certainly in the month ahead.
1: But it hasn't been the same, interestingly, it hasn't been the same panic that we saw sort of earlier in the Middle East war where yeah. I can remember seeing lots of petrol stations, even with, I did see one tradie with a huge sort of tank on the back filling up. I haven't seen that in the lead up to this change. So I think people are a little bit less spooked than they were a few months ago.
0: Yeah, exactly. When it comes to wages and sort of workplaces, superannuation, that kind of thing, there's a whole raft of things that are going to start looking a bit different. And while that it appears that there could be some advantages for people that are employed, for businesses, it looks like there's a bit of extra work to be done.
1: There is a lot of work. So in all of our stories that we've done for The Conversation, we tried to cover it both from an employee angle but also looking at it for the businesses. So let's, for instance, take the Payday Super as an example. That's really good news for employees. Having your money and having that superannuation in your bank sooner, the estimates that we saw from both the federal government and also the Super Members Council were sort of between $6,000 to $9,000 in the long term, depending on your age and your income, just because of that compound interest. So having the money in your bank account, sorry, your super account, sooner will make a difference. For employers, though, particularly, we did a good look at this with Payday Super, and it's most common. There is around $6 billion in super currently unpaid to workers.
0: Wow.
1: And the biggest group that does underpay tends to be really small businesses. And that's understandable when you're someone who's maybe, you know, mum and dad, family, company, and you're trying to juggle a million things. It doesn't necessarily have to be you're trying to do the wrong thing. So with these changes, it's going to go from having to pay super quarterly to making sure that you are paying super on the day and that money needs to, on the same pay as you're doing your payday. And that of money needs to hit your employee's super account by within 7 days of payday. So that is a big change. I will say that having a read through the Taxation Office's sort of messaging around this, they were really stressing this first year is going to be more about education than enforcement. So right now, if you are a small business listing and you're going, oh God, I'm not on top of this, obviously do jump on and have a read of our story. Payday Super is coming on July 1 on The Conversation. But please do know that the messages you're getting, I've certainly been hearing from the Taxation Office, have been more about, if we think you're doing the right thing, we're not going to whack you straight away.
0: Yeah, well, that's good to hear. I mean, I have heard of cases where a business might be in a perilous situation, but in an attempt to do the right thing, a kind of, you know, looking for the latest possible period to pay super just to get the cash flow in. Of course, they, you know, with the intention of maintaining jobs and things like that. So nothing untowards happening. But now businesses who were faced with similar circumstances, there would be no flexibility here. And so I do wonder if there would be any negative impact for a business, particularly a small one.
1: I mean, that is potentially the case, and this is a really big change. I guess the reason why, certainly the author that we had who wrote this, the reason this has finally happened is because this does disproportionately affect younger Australians on lower wages, people in insecure work, lower paid women, migrant workers. I was really surprised to hear 1 in 2 workers who earn less than $25,000 a year actually have unpaid super. So it's the people who can least afford it who are being hit hardest by this quite often.
0: Yes.
1: So, you know, it's a tricky one for small business in particular, but do just start reading up about it and seeing what support and education you can find.
0: It's 19 past 8 on ABC Adelaide, South Australia, Broken Hill and 105.7 ABC Radio Darwin and the NT. I'm speaking to Liz Minchin, Executive Editor and Business Editor of The Conversation. We're talking about all the changes that are coming into effect from the 1st of July in a variety of different ways. When you're talking about those people that can least afford things, great to see the minimum wage is on the rise, Liz.
1: Yeah, this was actually a really interesting decision to watch at the time. This was only at the start of this month. So around 2.8 million of Australia's lowest pay workers will get a 4.75% pay rise from tomorrow. And around 100,000 of the very lowest paid workers, they're going to get an almost 6% increase. And that's because the Fair Work Commission said, they actually said, we recognise you can't actually pay your bills and we know you're falling behind. That sounds like great news, and some people reported this as if, wow, they're getting an above inflation pay rise. The reality is the Fair Work Commission were actually honest and said, we know that actually your buying power at the shops has gone backwards over the past 5 years, particularly for lowest paid workers. So this is trying to play catch up, but actually it's really just the status quo for the next year or so. And there's still going to be more catch up for those workers compared to where they were in June 2021.
0: Yeah, it really is the world we live in. I suppose I take a look at, you know, my first pay package, and I can't remember what the hourly rate was, but it was something in the vicinity of $5. And you look at the minimum wage now, $26.44 per hour, and you could compare that by going, wow, that's almost five times the amount that I was getting paid. But of course, the world looks completely different now. Everything else that I was paying for would have been much less as well.
1: Yeah, the author actually did crunch the numbers on that, John Buchanan, who's a professor. And he actually found that the reality is that inflation has risen faster since June 2021. And so it's been a real wage cut of 5.9% for average workers. Yeah. So if you're feeling like you can't buy as much with your money when you're at the supermarket, you are actually right.
0: And what about things like paid parental leave too? There's been some changes to that.
1: Yeah, so new parents will get from July 1 tomorrow. Parents who are caring for a newborn or an adopted child will be able to claim 26 weeks of parental leave. That's another 10 days on top of what they currently could get. There'll also be a bit of a bump in the amount that they get paid, and that comes on top of whatever they are paid by their employer too. So that is a bit of a change there as well.
0: And when it comes to those everyday things, you know, the things that really matter to us that are inescapable, you know, things like petrol, but then, of course, you have groceries as well. And this is a bit of a real crackdown on grocery price gouging.
1: Yeah, so price gouging. This one is going to be interesting to see how often it gets used.
0: Yeah.
1: So this is really a unique Australian approach to this. So over in the European Union, they do have competition law that's about trying to prohibit big companies from abusing their market dominance to harm competition. But there actually hasn't been something as specific as this. So Australia, these laws will only apply to Woolies and Coles as the two biggest supermarkets. There's like a threshold in terms of, you know, their size, and it really only affects them. In theory, it sounds great in terms of it's going to stop price gouging, or what's known as excessive pricing. The tricky thing, though, is the defining that and actually putting that into practice. Our author came to the conclusion that, look, this isn't a silver bullet. Don't expect that this is going to suddenly lead to prices going down, to quote Coles. But it does put the two supermarkets on notice that their pricing practices are being watched.
0: Yeah, I mean, we rely so much on these businesses, don't we? They actually have a lot of power in terms of how they can impact our day-to-day lives. And you really want to be able to trust these places because, you know, things, you know, like food is a basic necessity. So I suppose there is some expectation, or we may even view like a Coles or a Woolworths like a service rather than a business. But then when you really look at it, well, they're in the business of providing food as a service.
1: Well, I guess if you listen to groups like A Choice, the consumer group does great work. They often will encourage you to look around in terms of shopping around and comparing prices. They will regularly do an annual comparison of prices, and they just found relatively recently Aldi has the best prices. Yet Australians still love Woolies and Coles. We do about two-thirds of our shopping, our grocery shopping there. So I guess the message from consumer groups is shop around and don't just stick loyally to one supermarket out of habit.
0: Yeah, it's really easy to do that too. But when you start moving around, you really can notice the difference. And now, not only changes in areas like that, but for people who are part of the National Disability Insurance Scheme, there's been a lot of focus in that area of late.
1: Yeah, well, a lot of these changes are basically to be confirmed. So we've had this essentially the Greens won sort of a deal with the federal government to do a bit more of an investigation of this, which I think given, I think from memory, the figure is 160,000 Australians are being told that by the end of the decade, they'll be taken off the NDIS. I think I've got that figure right. That is a significant change. And so some extra time to actually listen to the voices of disability groups is not such a bad thing, given it is such a major change.
0: Yeah, and I know there's been a lot of nervousness about how that will look, so we'll have to keep our focus on that with great interest. What about things, we were talking about small business previously, just about some of the things that may be good for employees, may just, you know, tighten things up a little bit for small business. Tell me about the instant asset write-off for small businesses.
1: Well, that's actually, that's a good thing in terms of, I'm just going to pull up another page. That's actually keeping something in place that has been in place, but that's making that permanent. So that's for business, small businesses up to $10 million. That's a $20,000 instant asset write-off. So that means that you can immediately deduct eligible assets costing less than $20,000, which is a good thing, particularly when you're trying to get up and running.
0: Absolutely. And when it comes to solar, there's a solar share offer which will impact people in South Australia as well as New South Wales and Queensland.
1: Yes, I'm in Queensland right now. I actually asked my provider if I was eligible. It is something that you should check out yourself. My understanding, I haven't actually covered this, that's been done at our environment team, but my understanding as a consumer is you do need to have a smart meter for that to be the case. So it's worth checking. Do you have a smart meter? Is there any cost for that? And is it useful for you as well in terms of your bills?
0: Well, you know, certainly a lot changing and in a lot of different areas. Again, it's one of those things that just knowing that these things are occurring, it's good as a common knowledge thing. But I suppose for each of us, there'll be some of those things that are more noticeable. And for some of those things, it will be like it has never happened. And we just go from Tuesday to Wednesday. But for some people, the change of the financial year becomes a completely different ballgame and a different way to view the next 12 months ahead.
1: Yeah, it's definitely going to be a busy period. So for all those small business owners, that's why we've done all these stories in particular. Some of these are written very much for consumers, but many of these articles we've done have been trying to explain these in plain English, written by people who know what they're talking about. So feel free to look up any of those stories on The Conversation.
0: Wonderful. Liz Minchin, Executive Editor and Business Editor of The Conversation, thanks so much for your clarity around these things and all the knowledge that you've brought us tonight on the radio. Thank you.
1: Thanks so much for having me.
0: 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You're with Troy Sincock filling in for Spence Denny. Don't panic. Here's Coldplay.

0: Coldplay, Don't Panic. At 8:30 on ABC Adelaide, South Australia, Broken Hill and into the Northern Territory, you're with Troy Sincock, and thank you, Ian, for your text message. Ian's just camped out of Renmark, and he took this incredible picture of the Murray just half an hour ago. And Ian's from Victoria. What this looks like is the horizon with water below the horizon and a cloudy sky above it. And it's literally a mirror image from the sky to the Murray. It looks absolutely spectacular, quite a grey, black and white image. A wonderful photograph, Ian. Thank you for sending that through. And if you'd like to text me at any time, 0467 922 891 is my number. Also, thank you to the texter who said, after we were talking about grocery price gouging, there's a real crackdown on Coles and Woolworths, but it will remain to be seen to what degree that has impact in the conversation I just had with Liz Minchin from The Conversation. But that message was, I switched my bulk shop to different supermarkets ages ago. I only go to Coles or Woolies for specialty items. But as Liz said, still two-thirds of us using Coles and Woolworths, and that's the reason for the focus on them particularly. It's 29 to 9 with Troy Sincock. Your weather in the days ahead coming up next.
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0: And in the next 10 minutes or so, I'm going to introduce you to Chris Parks. He's a Royal Australian Air Force Flight Lieutenant. He's served not only here, but also 22 years in the Royal Canadian Air Force. If that's not impressive enough, he's up to something else that I doubt very much whether any other Royal Australian Air Force defence personnel would have any involvement in or probably have any knowledge of at all. We'll let you know more about that in about 10 minutes' time. Now, looking at the weather ahead for South Australia and showers, isolated thunderstorms about the west extending eastwards during the morning, contracting to the southern agricultural area during the evening. Severe thunderstorms with gusty winds and large hail are possible about parts of the Flinders, Mid-North, Riverland and Murraylands districts and the southern parts of the northeast pastoral district during the late morning to afternoon period. Maximum temperatures average to above average, tending below average in the west.

fresh and gusty west to northwesterly winds, moderating in the evening, but remaining fresh and gusty about the ranges. Adelaide tomorrow, a shower or two with a top of 16, an overnight low of 11. Thursday, showers and 15. Friday, shower or two and 15. For Saturday, a possible shower and 15. And Sunday, a partly cloudy day and a top of 14 in Adelaide. Tomorrow for Nuriupa, partly cloudy and 15. Also partly cloudy in Victor Harbour and a top of 17. 15 and showers in the Barossa. Showers also for the York Peninsula with windy tops around 16. Kangaroo Island can expect a shower or two around 16. A possible shower and 16 for Mount Gambier. 15 degrees expected for Narracourt with a shower or two. Partly cloudy in the Murraylands and 17. Riverland expecting a partly cloudy day and 18 degrees for Clare, where the two Studebakers currently sit with 130 kilometres to go as they take on Captain Edward Baggett's incredible journey 100 years ago from Adelaide to Darwin and back again. Well, Clare, 14 degrees for the start of that final stretch into Adelaide tomorrow. Flinders, 18 in Port Augusta, a possible shower. Whyalla, partly cloudy in 18. Port Lincoln expecting a shower or two. A shower or two for Ceduna and 19. Coober Pedy, partly cloudy in 21. Yunta, 17 and partly cloudy. Sunny day and 16 for you in Broken Hill. And in the Northern Territory, becoming mostly sunny in the Lasseter, Tanami and Western Gregory districts. A slight to medium chance of showers elsewhere. Increasing to a medium to high chance in the Eastern Simpson, Southeastern Barkly and Eastern Carpentaria districts. The chance of morning fog over the southeast Arnhem and Eastern Carpentaria districts. Light to moderate east to northeasterly winds north of Elliot. Light to moderate northeast to northwesterly winds south of Elliot, ahead of a west to southwesterly change moving through the Tanami and Lasseter districts and into the Simpson district during the day. Winds fresh and gusty at times in the Simpson district. So for Darwin, you're expecting a shower or two and a top of 30 degrees after a low of 21. Catherine, partly cloudy and 33. For Tennant Creek, a partly cloudy day for you and 30. 27 for Alice Springs and partly cloudy. And in the Lasseter, partly cloudy and a top of 26 degrees. That's your comprehensive weather in South Australia, Northern Territory, and for you in Broken Hill as well. Thank you for listening. 1-300-222-891. Troy Sincock is my name. Here for Spence Denny, who is taking a well-deserved week off. He'll be back again on Monday night. We're going to catch up with that incredible Royal Australian Air Force pilot in just a moment. In the meantime, let's hear some Swedish rock. It's Roxette's The Look.

0: The Look, Roxette on ABC Adelaide, South Australia, Broken Hill, and 105.7 ABC Radio Darwin and the NT. You're with Troy Sincock at 21 minutes to 9. Now, if you thought the only winning that was happening tonight was going to be on the Blockbuster Quiz, you are very, very wrong. Next Monday, Spence Denny will be broadcasting from Rymal Park for the Illuminate Paws Walk, and we have got two passes to give away. Two dogs and their owners get to join us at the Illuminate Paws Walk as 891 ABC Radio Adelaide Illuminate Paws Walk ambassadors, or very important dogs. We call them VIDs, VIDs. So the Illuminate Paws Walk is on Monday, the 6th of July at 5:30 p.m. It starts at Rymal Park. It follows the City Lights Trail to Rundle Street and North Terrace. It ends at War Memorial Corner on Kintore Avenue. Each dog will receive a glowing collar keepsake, and that could be you. All you have to do is be the first two callers, one of the first two callers right now on 1300 222 891, 1300 222 891, to join Spence Denny as we broadcast from Rymal Park for the Illuminate Paws Walk on Monday, the 6th of July at 5:30. 1300 222 891. Next, you're going to hear a man who has spent his life in the Defence Force, but he's also got another life, and it's not the kind of life you would expect someone to have who is working in defence. We'll find out more about Chris Parks next.
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0: Yeah, so Royal Australian Air Force Flight Lieutenant Chris Parks, he served in the Royal Australian Air Force for 17 years after a 22-year career in the Royal Canadian Air Force. Clearly, he's a very accomplished man, but his accomplishments don't stop there. Chris also possesses another talent, and it's not something you'd expect from a Royal Australian Air Force Flight Lieutenant. Let's speak to Chris now. Hello, Chris.
4: Hey, Troy, how are you?
0: I'm very well. You live in Gawler in South Australia right now.
4: Yes, I do. Yes, I'm up in Gawler, just north of Adelaide, up in the city.
0: Why had you come from Canada to be with us here in Australia?
4: When?
0: Yeah, well, what would generally, what had you? What was the reason?
4: Basically, I was in the Canadian Forces, like you said, mentioned, for almost 22 years, and the Australian Defence Force was looking for people, I guess, that were the same trade that I had back in Canada, and they were recruiting people laterally to come across to Australia. So I asked my wife, and we had two young children at the time, and we said, let's move to Australia and start a new life kind of down here. So, yeah, it was basically a job in the RAF doing what I did in Canada.
0: And what's the experience been for you, the shift in cultures from Canada to Australia?
4: Awesome. I always call the Aussies displaced Canadians, because the cultures are very similar, other than the weather here.

0: fantastic, so I don't miss the snow, that's for sure.
1: Oh, I could imagine. Geez, it would be bitterly cold in the middle of your winters, that's for sure. And Adelaide would be an entirely different situation.
0: Yeah, it's quite, I mean, it's the opposite end. You know, we moved here, we left Canada, it was minus 35 Celsius. And by the time we arrived in Adelaide, it was in December of, I guess, 2009. It was like plus 35
1: here.
0: Oh,
1: wow.
0: So, yeah, it was totally opposite.
1: Welcome to Australia. Now, yes. I've been hinting at what you're up to because, you know, I would think that, you know, working in the RAF would be a substantial commitment in your life. It would take time, it would take commitment and all those kind of things, but you have time for something else, and it's had you reach great heights because of your love of ice hockey.
0: Yeah, so I've had an opportunity to I guess officiate at somewhat the highest level in Australia for sure, and back in Canada I was mentored by some high level officials. Yeah, and it kind of took a different path from most people in Canada growing up play ice hockey. You know, it's like AFL footy here. I guess when you're young, you play. And then had an opportunity to start officiating the game of ice hockey in my mid-20s. And then, yeah, I just haven't looked back. I still play, but my officiating career has kind of taken off to new heights, that's for sure.
1: Yeah, absolutely. You know, we'll explore that in just a moment. But what had you go from being a player to someone that's a referee? Because I would think for most people, you know, once you're playing, you want to try and hit your heights. Was it something that, did something stop you from continuing to play?
0: Yeah, so I was playing and I got injured playing in ice hockey. I broke my wrist playing in a game and had extensive surgery and basically was going to be out almost the whole season with ice hockey. And one of my friends, a good friend of mine, was the referee in chief at the time in the town we lived in. And he said, well, you can still skate. You just can't obviously hold the stick. Why don't you come out and try officiating? Because we're always looking for officials that kind of know the game. And yeah, that's how it all started, and started officiating ice hockey for that year. And then when I went back to playing the following year, I decided just to kind of wear two hats and I'd continue officiating and playing at the same time. And then slowly my officiating career started, you know, taking off, and I was officiating ice hockey at a higher level than I ever played at. So, yeah, really got to enjoy the sport from that side of it, I guess, from officiating.
1: Yeah, well, you've really got a bird's eye view. You're right in the thick of the action. That wrist injury, is that something that still remains with you, or you're well and truly over that now?
0: I can tell you when it's going to rain. I've got a little bit of arthritis in my wrist, but yeah, it's fully healed. You know, it has some limitations, but it hasn't stopped me from getting back and playing again, so that's for sure.
1: Now, you're a tactical coordinator on the MQ4C Triton at 9 Squadron, RAF base in Edinburgh. What is that like day-to-day for those of us that you know, don't work for the Defence Force? That seems like another way to live than a desk job.
0: Yeah, it's quite interesting. It's a new platform that the ADF and the RAF have, you know, we just got into service. We'd be into service probably, you know, within the last year. It's an uninhabited drone, so UAV, an air vehicle. It flies for 20 hours at a time. They take off from up in Tyndall in the Northern Territory, and we monitor it, and we, you know, drive the sensors and fly the aircraft from Edinburgh. So it's quite interesting how we're displaced from the aircraft when it goes flying, but we control everything from here.
1: Wow, it's incredible the way the technology has moved too. I'm sure that the Defence Force has always been at the forefront of technology, but in your incredible career over over three decades, mm-hmm. How have you seen technology influence the work you do day to day?
0: Yeah, a lot more. You know, I can remember. You know, I've been around before we had computers, and everything was on carbon copy of, you know, sheets of work. And then slowly, computers came in, and then with the aircraft itself, you know, I've flown in three or four different types of airplanes. So, you know, prop driven into the engines, and the computer systems that integrate the sensors on the planes have just, you know, leaps and bounds over the last 30 years. Where everything was, you know, monochrome color, and then everything's color on screens now, and it's, you know, 3D and everything. So yeah, it's quite the jump in the last, like you said, three decades.
1: Yeah, it's a different world. Now, you live in Gawler. There is absolutely no ice rink in your neck of the woods, so your commitment to ice hockey and officiating that sport would take something. I'm assuming there's a lot of travel involved in your pursuits.
0: Yeah, there's one rink in Adelaide. So we drive. It's about an hour from my place, you know, to go south into the city to referee ice hockey. You know, in perspective, you know, I lived in a town in, there's a, wait, you know, 1.2, 1.3 million in Adelaide, one rink. And then when I grew up in Canada, when I was in my 20s playing in those, I guess, small towns, there was 50,000 people and there was six rinks. So it's just, you know, it's a little bit different here of what it supports, but you know, it's definitely busy. If you go to the rink here in Adelaide, there's lots of people that are, you know, ice hockey's growing in the sport and skating and figure skating. So it's quite a busy place when you go down there. There's lots going on, but you know, hopefully someday we'll see another rink in Adelaide to support the people that want to keep playing.
1: You know, it sounds like you've seen growth in that area. Do you put that down to the Winter Olympics and the kind of coverage we're getting, that kind of thing?
0: Yeah, I think in social media too, with just, you know, there's a lot more access to watch hockey. Obviously, in Canada, in North America, I should say, the National Ice Hockey League is probably the top league in the world. So, you know, access to watching that is a lot, you know, easier now with you know, on streams and stuff like that. So I think it's getting people interested in the sport that they can, you know, reach out and watch it a lot easier. But I agree that I think the Olympics definitely took it to another level. When you see the ice hockey at the Olympics, it's probably the premier sport of the whole Olympics. So yeah, it's gathering momentum, that's for sure.
1: And you know, given that you're so involved, how often are you taking trips from Gawler into the ice rink and back again, a 2-hour round trip?
0: It's probably 3 to 4 times a week I'm at the rink. Yeah, so I still continue to play, and then I ref the Australian Ice Hockey League, which is the, you know, the top league in the country. They have pretty well games every weekend or every second weekend. And then there's local leagues, and then I continue to play some leagues. Yeah, so it's probably 3 or 4 trips a week to the rink. So.
1: Wow. And so are your family also actively involved in the sport? Because I'm sort of wondering when they ever get to see you, Chris.
0: I think that they don't. At first, my daughters, I have two daughters, they were going to get involved with ice hockey. But when I found out, again, the ice hockey's quite hard to get started in, with programs starting at sometimes 5 and 6 on a Sunday morning, they said they weren't really open to getting to the rink that day. And it's cold in the rink, so not so much. They're very much supportive of me, and they come for a skate every once in a while, but they don't really play much hockey, no.
1: Well, it's about quality more than quantity anyway, isn't it? It's
0: That's
1: about
0: right.
1: The time
0: exactly,
1: you spend yes. actually being with them. I'm speaking to Royal Australian Air Force Flight Lieutenant Chris Parks, who has served in the Royal Australian Air Force for 17 years after a 22-year career in the Royal Canadian Air Force. And he's one of the country's leading ice hockey officials, having recently represented Australia at the International Ice Hockey Federation Referee-in-Chief meeting in Bangkok, Thailand. What was that like, getting together with the people that love the game as much as you? And what were you up to there, looking at how you can spread the game further, or looking at how you can best do your jobs?
0: Yeah, it was interesting to meet the IIHF, so the International Ice Hockey Federation refereeing chief ran the meeting. So it was nice to see him. He's the head boss, I guess, for our you know, there's close to 80 nations that are involved with ice hockey through the federation. So Ice Hockey Australia is one of those 80. And I guess in the meetings that we had over the 4 days that I was there, you know, I represented Australia, we were there, and there's countries, a lot from Asia and some from Europe, but a lot of the key elements that we talked about were developing officials globally, and some of the, how do we increase our numbers for qualified officials, how to improve retention of officials. So all those things that, you know, different countries, different amounts of officials, we all have kind of the same problem of how to do those two types of things, and how do we, you know, produce consistency in officiating through different countries, or what do they do, and how to maybe educate and mentor. So we just got to basically, it was almost like a networking meeting when we got together and we tried to answer some of those questions of how countries are educating and mentoring their officials. What's the consistency? How do they keep, you know, consistency between, for us here in Perth and Sydney, how do our officials have consistency in the two games being on the other side of the country? And then developing officials, you know, how do we improve retention? There's a lot of retention issues within globally with people leaving the game because of, you know, abusive officials with language and stuff. So how do we combat that? So, no, it was very, it was very eye-opening. It was great. And I got lots of points of contact now within the Asian group, you know, when in the Philippines, in Japan, Malaysia, you know, anybody that's in that upper north of us, we had a lot of correspondence with them in that sense, that when the meetings were in March. So it was really eye-opening to meet everybody. And it was a fantastic 4 days.
1: Now, you are referee-in-chief, the head of officiating for Ice Hockey Australia. Is that rare that the head of the refereeing division is based in Adelaide?
0: No, it goes up. They have an expressions of interest. It's usually a 2 or 3 year term, and they open it up to anybody that's interested. The last few have been on the East Coast. The last few people have been from Sydney. But you know, when that term was over for that person, and then they put the names up, asked for EOIs, and you know, I said that was a right time for me to kind of, with my experience, to throw my name in the hat. Yeah, and I got selected. So it's the first time that the refereeing chief from Australia has been from Adelaide, or from Gawler, we'll say. But yeah, so it's open for everybody to put their names in the process. But yeah, first time, I guess, for Adelaide.
1: Well, congratulations. That's magnificent. What's been your highlight as a referee? Because like we said, you're right close to the action. You must have experienced some incredible things.
0: Yeah, I guess the highlight for me was I had an opportunity in 2016. There was a management group, a production company that brought ice hockey to Australia through the U.S. and Canada. So they brought some U.S. and Canada players down. They were here for probably a month or so, and they built rinks in Sydney, at Rod Laver Arena in Melbourne, Perth, the Brisbane. They went to New Zealand, and I got invited to that to go officiate. So they didn't bring any referees. So through that program, a friend of a friend recommended me to, you know, to come on, go and referee some of these hockey games. So anyway, the premier event was in Sydney, and they had close to 19,000 fans at the Optus Arena. They built the rink inside, and they actually had Wayne Gretzky come down from Canada, you know, one of the most famous hockey players in the world, to drop the puck, and they did a little bit of a pregame stuff. But I actually got to meet Wayne Gretzky, which was one of my idols growing up. And yeah, I got to referee a hockey game in front of 19,000 people, which was, you know, it's as close as I'll ever come to, you know, being a pro ice hockey official, I guess. But yeah, it was quite an experience.
1: That sounds incredible. And what about, you know, the work you do in the Defence Force? Is that any way informed your ice hockey refereeing?
0: Yeah, I think the Defence Force, with some of the values that we have in the Defence Force, it's really helped me become a better official. You know, we have, as an official and in the Defence Force, you know, respect. My communications obviously got a lot better with players and with fans, I guess, with communication. And then we, you know, with an official on the ice, you're the person that kind of knows all the rules. So you have to have a high integrity. So I think those things, respect, communications, and integrity through Defence Force, has taught me to be a better official.
1: And Chris, this is, you may not have an answer to this question, but what do you do outside of the Royal Australian Air Force and ice hockey?
0: What do I do outside that? Oh, I walk my dog. I spend time with my wife, but the little bit of time that I do have off, and I have two lovely daughters that are both in university, and one's a school teacher. So yeah, as much as time as I can. My days are pretty packed, but when I have a chance, I spend time with my lovely family and my dog.
1: Well, it sounds like you're a really committed family man. Chris Parks, thank you so much for the conversation tonight, and congratulations on all you're achieving simultaneously, almost 40 years in defence and at the very height of officiating ice hockey here in Australia. Congratulations, and thanks so much for joining us on ABC Evenings.
0: Thanks, Troy, for your time. It was my pleasure.
1: That is Chris Parks, Flight Lieutenant with the Royal Australian Air Force. He's been there for 17 years, before that 22 years in the Royal Canadian Air Force. And he's one of the country's leading ice hockey officials. Incredible story. Here's Buddy Holly, every day on ABC Adelaide, South Australia, Broken Hill and the NT.

0: ABC Adelaide, South Australia, Broken Hill, and on 105.7 ABC Radio Darwin in the NT. You're with Troy Sincock for Spence Denny, who returns on Monday. You're on ABC Evenings, and still half an hour of the program to go. In fact, after the news at 9 o'clock, we're going to talk about a long-standing Kent Town mural, which is designed by a world-renowned painter that has seemingly disappeared overnight. It was in existence. It's no longer there. How has it happened, and what protections are in place for public art in South Australia, Northern Territory, Broken Hill? Are we looking after these things, and what do they contribute to our local community?
1: The federal election.
2: We've seen a lot of promises.
1: Who will lead Australia?
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4: ABC News, I'm Eliza Getzy. An international police search is underway for a Western Australian man who was last seen in Mexico almost 4 weeks ago. Nick Perpich has the story.
5: 35-year-old Jesse Bruzzese, whose family is from the Mandurah area south of Perth, was travelling overseas when he went missing. In social media posts, his family says he last spoke to them on June 3 and his last known location was Cancun, Mexico. They're asking anyone who's seen him to contact them or police. Interpol has issued a yellow notice for police around the world to be on alert for him. The Department of Foreign Affairs and Trade said it was providing consular assistance to the family of an Australian reported missing in Mexico. In 2024, Perth brothers Jake and Callum Robinson and their American friend Carter Rode were murdered while on a surfing trip in Mexico.
4: Meanwhile, Thai police say an Australian man charged with the murder of a teenage girl lived his normal life, going out, washing his clothes and talking to neighbours after the alleged crime occurred. Local police have charged 45-year-old Simon Peter Carman over the murder of Thai teenager Tunchanok Donhomla after they found her body stuffed in a suitcase near the coastal city of Pattaya. They say Mr. Carman has confessed to killing the teenager after an argument, but that he's denied the charges against him. The ABC has contacted Mr. Carman's family for comment. The British Prime Minister, Sir Keir Starmer, has announced an extra $29 billion to fund the UK's armed forces. The BBC's Frank Gardner has details.
6: This, says the MOD, will be the largest ever drone investment in UK armed forces. Not before time, say military commentators, who note how drones have recently transformed the way war has been fought in Ukraine and the Strait of Hormuz. The transformation will apply to all three services. The Royal Navy will receive a raft of surveillance, reconnaissance and attack drones. The Army is to get uncrewed ground vehicles, similar to the ones deployed with such effect on the front line in Ukraine. And the RAF will get autonomous fighter jets that will fly alongside planes with the pilot still in the cockpit.
4: The World Health Organization says Venezuela's healthcare system is under significant strain, with some hospitals damaged and others missing staff after deadly twin earthquakes last week. More than 1,700 people have been killed and 5,000 injured after hundreds of buildings were flattened or damaged by the back-to-back 7.2 and 7.5 magnitude quakes. At least three health centers are critically damaged and six others are damaged or only partially functional. Labor MP Josh Byrne.

0: limited in what they can do in terms of if someone is putting out racist material.
1: The New South Wales Supreme Court has found regional airline Rex misled the market, but the corporate regulator has lost its case against three former directors of the company. Noni Edwards has more.
2: The court found Rex misled the market with an ASX update in February 2023, saying it was optimistic the group would have positive operating profits for the full financial year. But on June 20th, it then announced a profit downgrade and forecast a loss for the financial year before entering voluntary administration in July 2024. Three former Rex directors, however, John Sharp AM, Lincoln Pan and Siddharth Kotka, were found not to have breached their directors' duties. The former executive Chair Lim Kim Hai had previously admitted to misleading the market, and penalties against him will be determined at a later date.
1: And Nationals leader Matt Canavan says he'd like to see an inquiry into the government's proposed changes to gambling advertising. The government's expected to introduce its bill banning some gambling ads this week. Senator Canavan says he'll be looking closely at the legislation.
3: There is a serious concern that the government has fallen short here and there needs to be greater protections, especially for children, against the tsunami of betting ads and odds and other advertising material they're exposed to.
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10: You most certainly are. It's been great to have your company so far this evening. And we're here for just another 25 minutes or so. Then it'll be nightlife. And we've certainly covered a lot of territory this evening. We've had our blockbuster quiz. A nine-year-old almost took out our blockbuster quiz tonight, Isaac from St. Peter's. And we've talked about the changes you'll start experiencing at the beginning of the financial year in lots of different areas, whether you're an employee, an employer, all those things will affect us all. And of course, the petrol excise that will return to normal at the beginning of August. We've also talked about the two Brentons in their 100-year-old Studebakers travelling from Adelaide to Darwin and back again. They're almost back in Adelaide. They're spending the night in Clare, then 130 kilometres to return to Adelaide, and the opportunity to see them on Rundle Street Saturday morning at 10 o'clock. They'll have the Studebakers on display. And we just spoke to a man that works in defence that's also one of the top ice hockey officials in Australia. We speak to all sorts. Well, coming up next, we're going to hear about quite a prominent mural, well-loved by the community, and it had been there for years. It had been painted by an artist from overseas, and, you know, it had taken a lot of effort to have that be there. Well, it was bought, and then the mural disappeared, seemingly overnight. Should that be allowed to happen? We'll explore that in just a moment after this song from Joan Osborne.

0: 891 ABC Adelaide, South Australia, Broken Hill and 105.7 ABC Radio Darwin and the NT. You're with Troy Sincock and Joan Osborne, one of us. Spence Denny back on Monday. It's 12 minutes past nine, and a long-standing Kent Town mural designed by a world-renowned painter has been quietly covered up, which is really sparked some outrage from residents, members of the community, and there have been calls for street art protection. Now, this painting was of a geisha-inspired woman. It was removed from a Rundle Street building. The mural would have to have stood about 15 feet high. It was the image of a white-faced woman with her hair tied back, decorated with flowers, looking out to the street over her left shoulder, and her hands are resting in front of her almost in a casual prayer. And she's wearing a dress that looks like an off-the-shoulder kimono. Well, that mural, which is titled Shinka, was painted in 2016, 10 years ago, by world-renowned Irish street artist Finn DAC as part of the Little Rundle Street Art Project that was launched by owners of the former Tin Cat Cafe in Kent Town. He's also painted similar style murals in Adelaide's East End. There's one on Varden Avenue and on the lower Napier building at the Adelaide University campus. Now, the artist is best known for his large murals and canvas work. He's created art pieces all over the world, including France, Spain, Cambodia, Tahiti, the United States, and even contributed to the 2012 Olympic Games in London. He found out about the removal of this artwork via social media. So, of course, it's understood. If you own a property, it's generally yours to do with what you will. But what about the connection public artworks can develop with a community? Well, Sandy Wilkinson is a heritage consultant and Norwood St. Peter's and Paynham councillor. Sandy, what determines what is of value to protect in our communities?
1: Well, that's a much-loved mural. I've always loved that geisha girl mural, and I think most people do. And I think if there's public investment in public art, there needs to be some way of enshrining some protection over that. I know that the driller Jet Armstrong mural on the side of the Tavistock building on the corner of Frome Street and Rundle Street, there was some protection enshrined there by virtue of driller involving a number of other artists, such that the permission of all of the artists needed to be got in order to change the mural, which I remember him telling me, provided some protection. But like agreements have to be put in place up front. And I don't know what had transpired with this one, whether there were any agreements put up in front or not. I suspect not, unfortunately.
0: Yeah. And those
1: loss for Kent Town.
0: Yes, absolutely. You know, the impact that the street art can have on a community, I don't think can be understated. Well, of course, some people it won't be to their liking, but to others it is a key part of their local area. And for that to just literally disappear overnight would be a genuine shock to members of the community.
1: Oh, absolutely. And people like to think that things that they treasure, there's some way of protecting, or at least be like to think that there'd be some sort of consultation before doing something like that. But just such a waste. And you could never, once you've painted over paint, you could never take the last coat off to reveal it. The paint stripper would destroy the mural when you're removing the top coat. So it's lost forever, unfortunately.
0: Well, tell me about your work as a heritage consultant and how things work in that regard. And can we learn anything from the work you're doing in a heritage framework that could be applied to street art in some way?
1: Well, I think if council's involved with providing funding for public art like this, it needs to put arrangements in place to afford protection for that public investment. Otherwise, that public investment is wasted if it just gets painted over. It's a bit like when councils provide funding assistance to restore heritage buildings, the building can't be demolished, so the investment in the building is assured. So there needs to be some arrangements put in place like that. But it's difficult. But the building like that, of course, that whole building could be demolished and replaced with a completely different building. It would be impossible to save the mural in that scenario. But if the building's being left, then it would be good to be able to communicate with the new owners as well, you know, that, yeah, what the expectations are.
0: It's an interesting thing, isn't it? Because there's been an investment in a mural, say, you know, $30,000, and I don't know what that mural was actually, you know, how much a grant paid for or what the artist was paid, but let's just use $30,000. You don't necessarily get $30,000 value, do you? Don't you think the value is in the hands of the community in some regard in terms of how they relate to the mural? Because the value is never about how much is spent, because most of us never actually know.
1: Everyone who walks down the street past that gets to enjoy it, or got to enjoy it. You know, that's the value. And, you know, that investment is a good investment if it's there for a decent period of time. As it happens, it's been there for just 10 years, so that's maybe $3,000 a year. That was the investment.
0: Mm. Well, obviously, you know, we know that we're in a position where there is – lots of housing being built, and you know, there are cranes in the sky. This doesn't just exist here in Adelaide. It'll be no doubt in Darwin. There'll be you know homes being built in Broken Hill as well. And we don't necessarily know what the future is going to look like. So, is it possible to make these choices into the future? Do you think it's more about the space that we're choosing to put these artworks?
1: Well, if the artworks go onto a heritage listed building, then the building can't be demolished, but it still could be painted over by a subsequent owner if arrangements weren't in place. Mm. So that wouldn't necessarily afford protection. So like the Tavistock building on the corner of Rundle Street and Fine Street is a state heritage place. Mm. So that building's never going to be demolished.
0: Yes.
1: But there were arrangements, you know, with the artist to enshrine the protection of that artwork, which was changed at one stage. So, but in consultation with the artist. Also, the new owner of this building, and I don't know if the property has changed hands or not, but they might be just quite unaware.
0: Yeah, absolutely, no question about that. But. Yeah, I mean, from what I understand, Adelaide is a UNESCO City of Music. It's a substantial designation, and you can only have two. Melbourne already have two, so Adelaide has this designation as a UNESCO City of Music, and there was a mural that was created to honour that designation. I think it's called the City of Music mural. And you can see it as you drive over the Morfitt Street Bridge. It's behind a church, and it was looking out onto a car park. Well, there's currently building going on, and I believe that's going to be a high-rise building. You won't be able to see that mural, which is supposed to be a celebration of this UNESCO City of Music designation. And my understanding, without knowing the full detail, is, you know, tens of thousands of dollars would have been spent on having that there. That also will be disappearing. While someone may not be painting over it, it will disappear from view, so to speak. So that is also something to consider, isn't it? It's not just kind of the ownership of it. It is what's happening around the place that this street art is.
1: Yes, if there was some arrangement where... if someone agreed to the mural being painted on their building, they get the benefit of that as well as the public. But that if they want to choose to paint over it in the future, then they have to reimburse the public purse for the public money that's been spent on it. Then they might think, oh, well, perhaps I'll leave it if I'm going to have to fork out money to paint over it.
0: Yes.
1: And that might be a disincentive to think. Or they might, you know, if they're doing a new building, you know, make a feature of the mural, you know, rather than building a new wall hard up against it.
0: Mm. Well, often these things are created out of grant funding from local councils and the like. But Alan from Fulham, you actually commissioned a mural on the side of your apartment block yourself.
2: Yeah, thanks, Troy. This was in the city. We moved into a place just off Gilbert Street, and it was a fairly bland street, a couple of homes, a couple of offices, and a car park. And our place was a townhouse that backed onto the car park. And we found ourselves with this wall facing the car park that was around 20 metres long and three stories high, because it was one of those narrow, tall townhouses. And one of the things that my partner and I at the time loved doing was walking around the city of Adelaide and coming across street art, and we'd take a lot of photos of it and just really enjoyed it. And so the idea hit us that maybe we could use our wall. And so I contacted the Adelaide City Council at the time and was able to get access to a grant, and I was able to dollar match. So the council chipped in 50% of the fee. I matched the other 50%, and then I did an expression of interest to local artists around Adelaide, and was fortunate enough to get a local artist, it's a very well-known Vans the Amiga, or Joel Van Moore, to commissioned him to do a piece on our wall, which, really made the street a lot more vibrant from what it was originally when it was quite bland, and it really brought the community together. We'd often see people at the front of our house taking photos of it. It was also on some street art walking tours. So, it really kind of moved people around the city and people came to our street specifically to see it, which was very cool.
0: What was your experience like just, returning home after a day's work and knowing that you'd been responsible for having that artwork in place?
2: Yeah, I loved it. I absolutely loved it. And, it became such a talking point amongst, not just, friends and family, but like I said, the whole community. And so, it really kind of, brought us together, and we got to know all our neighbours because of it, and because everyone would stop and have a chat. And so, certainly the value it brings to an area, to the community, and the traffic flow it brings, because people do come and see this art. I think what was really interesting about the piece in Kent Town is it also made it into the Lonely Planet Guide to Street Art, which I own a copy of it. It's a book. Mm-hmm. And, that piece of art in Adelaide is right up alongside and featured with artworks in New York and London. Just sort of, puts Adelaide on the map as a place to come to check out street art.
0: That's incredible, and probably something you probably weren't expecting, those kind of outcomes. But what does it look like now? Is it still in place?
2: Unfortunately not. So, as I said, it was facing a car park, and so it was, you could see it from at all angles, but that car park was sold a few years back, and they've built now 8 townhouses on it, and so the new townhouse is basically right up alongside the wall that the mural was on, and so the mural's disappeared. But I often sit there and think, maybe in a couple of decades' time, when some developers come in, those townhouses will be removed, and our piece will be revealed again, and maybe at that point it'll be viewed as, a piece of historic street art from Adelaide, and maybe be existed at that point.
0: That's a really romantic view, wouldn't that? That would be incredible. That would sort of be a news story in itself. Alan, thanks so much for joining us on the show tonight. I really appreciate it. So, Andy, Sandy, clearly, it's these things are happening quite regularly. This is the most recent in a number of stories that we can find without really looking about it. So, what impacts do you actually think there are on the community and society when we lose things that we connect to, like this street art?
1: Well, the community and society are just poorer for it. These sort of street art like this, particularly of that calibre, just enrich our environment, and we're just poorer for not having that. It's now just a plain white painted wall. So it's pretty boring compared to what it was there.
0: Mm. And I suppose what it's going to take is some organisation or someone with some influence to actually take the lead to have this look another way. Otherwise, it just continues to go this way.
1: Yes, that's right. Certainly with my position on the Norwood Payne St Peter's Council, I might be looking at how council can enshrine some protection of public art that it invests in on private land such as this, for future reference at least.
0: Yeah, it would be good to make it black and white. It seems right now it's just in a sea of grey, isn't it?
1: Indeed.
0: All right. Well, thank you so much. That's Sandy Wilkinson, Heritage Consultant, and Norwood, St Peter's and Paynham Councillor. What would it be like for you if your beloved suburb, your local community, lost that key piece of artwork that you've come to know and love and just expect to be there? It'd definitely change the landscape, wouldn't it?

0: Jammin'. That's Bob Marley on ABC Adelaide, South Australia, Broken Hill and 105.7 ABC Radio Darwin and the NT. You're with Troy Sincock on ABC Evenings, and I'll be back again tomorrow night at 6:30. I hope you can join me then. We'll have the blockbuster quiz once again, your chance to win yourself an ABC torch. So I hope you will join me and be part of the program on 1300 222 891. Nightlife is next.
1: The ABC is yours. So, how are we doing? 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
2: ABC News, I'm Eliza Getzey. The Department of Foreign Affairs and Trade says it's providing consular assistance to the family of an Australian reported missing in Mexico. Interpol has issued a yellow notice for 35-year-old West Australian Jesse Brazzese. On social media, Mr. Brazzese's family says he hasn't been heard from since the 3rd of June, with his last known location, the holiday destination of Cancun. UK Prime Minister Keir Starmer has unveiled his long-delayed defence investment plan, promising an increase of nearly $29 billion in funding to better equip Britain to fight future wars. He'll take his plan to Ankara for a NATO meeting next week, likely to be his last foreign engagement. Mr. Starmer has acknowledged new governments could build on his blueprint and says the UK needs to stand more firmly on its own two feet.
3: We must do what it takes to meet this new world head-on, to keep our country safe and seize the opportunities that come from investing in our sovereign strength. That is what we're doing. That's why we're transforming a defence programme that, frankly, for too long has been underfunded and unsuited to threats that we face.
2: Meanwhile, Qatar's foreign ministry says US envoy Steve Witkoff and President Donald Trump's son-in-law Jared Kushner will be in Doha to meet Qatari mediators to discuss US-Iran negotiations. But the ministry adds there will not be a high-level meeting between Washington and Tehran. The diplomacy follows exchanges of fire over the weekend that have tested the interim accord between the United States and Iran, signed on the 17th of June. The pact allows 60 days for the two sides to negotiate a permanent truce in the conflict. Thai police have released new details about the death of a 17-year-old girl who police allege was murdered in Thailand by an Australian man. Kaysen Ho has more.
4: Local police have charged 45-year-old Simon Carmen over the murder of Thai teenager Tunchanok Donhum La after they found her body stuffed in a suitcase near the coastal city of Pattaya. Police allege Mr. Carmen met the teenager in the early hours of last Thursday morning and took her back to his condominium. A friend of the girl has told police Miss Donhum La texted her upon arriving, saying she was in his room and it was very messy. The friend says she then lost contact. Thai police say Mr. Carmen has confessed to killing the teenager after an argument, but say he has denied the charges against him.
2: Police officers have been deployed across South Africa because of fears anti-immigration protests could turn violent. South African President Cyril Ramaphosa has urged those planning to take part to do so without intimidation, threats or ultimatums. The planned protests mark an unofficial deadline set by campaigners for all undocumented foreigners to leave the country. Many have already fled to escape violence and intimidation. Back home, the federal government's used additional safety powers for the first time to cut off funding for an early education service. Last year, Labor passed reforms allowing it to stop providing Commonwealth funding to childcare centres that don't meet national safety and quality standards. The government had issued a warning to Laugh and Learn Family Daycare Education and Training in Victoria, but Education Minister Jason Clare says the service continued to not meet the standards.
5: Mr. Speaker,

0: this is not the end. This is just the start. The truth is that this work will never end and will continue to take the steps we need to take to keep our kids safe.
1: A former partner at KPMG turned whistleblower says there are systemic issues in the professional services sector that need to be addressed. Two Ernst & Young employees were on secondment to the Commonwealth Bank when it's alleged they looked up the Prime Minister's personal banking details. One of the men and another man who was not an EY employee were charged with accessing restricted data without authorisation. University of Wollongong professor and former whistleblower Brendan Lyon says it's very concerning.
2: You've got a couple of junior people who've done something allegedly criminal and certainly stupid, but they've done it through a lack of experience, wisdom and understanding. On the other hand, you're seeing exposures of systemic misuse of client data at the most senior levels of the Big Four firms.
1: And Socceroos winger Christian Volpato says he's glad he chose to represent Australia and not Italy as he prepares to take on Egypt in Dallas in round of 32 clash at the FIFA World Cup. Volpato says it just feels right to represent Australia.
3: I'm grateful that I made my decision. It came from my heart and, you know, some things may take longer than others. Some people are different. But with me, you know, I felt it was time and so happy I made the decision.
1: This is ABC News.
4: Heavy rainfall can lead to flash flooding and there may be no time to warn you. Some places are especially dangerous, like a dry creek bed that can flood in minutes. 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
2: Yes, well, hello and how are you? Philip Clark with you on ABC Radio. It's Tuesday night. It's the last day of the month. I know, June the 30th. Petrol gets more expensive tomorrow. Did you fill up tonight? I hope you did. 1-300-800-222 is my number. It's the first hour of the program. 6 past 10, 6 past 8 in WA. It's 24 to 10 in South Australia and in the Northern Territory. Hi to everyone. We are right through the Pacific, as you know, courtesy of Radio Australia. 6 past 10 in Port Moresby, in Tuvalu, Fiji, in Kiribati at 6 past midnight, in Tonga and Samoa at 6 past 1, and in Port Vila at 6 past 11. And we are, of course, right around the world, courtesy of the World Wide Web. So wherever you are, you should be getting us loud and clear. No transmission repairs tonight, problems. So wherever you are around the country, you should be getting us on broadcast. But remember, other ways to listen, you can grab us on your TV, Channel 25, or grab us on the ABC Listen app, which is a great way to do it anyway, because then you can get hold of our podcasts as well. First up tonight, Justin Bott, Community Information Officer with Services Australia, is in. Justin's always usually in demand. He knows everything about pensions and benefits. So if you're in receipt of, or you're thinking of applying for, or you've got problems with some aspect of what's going on with your pensions or benefits, then, or your concession cards, then give him a call. 1-300-800-222. Lines are free and he knows pretty much everything about all these topics. And if he doesn't know, he'll find out for you. 1-300-800-222 is the number. So grab one. Lines are free. You'll get through right now. I mentioned our podcast, by the way, which you can get through the ABC Listen app. Just put Nightlife into the search bar and away you go. There's a whole raft of things there, including last night's conversation with Dr. Nick Tiller about the health and wellness lie. This is a little bit from the chat last night.
3: There's a very simple couple of bits of data that we can pull in here, and they speak, data speaks for itself. So health and wellness is a $7 trillion global industry. That's US dollars. Mm. And in the next couple of years, it will increase by another couple of trillion dollars. And this is such big business that if you took 3 industries that are ubiquitous to modern life, so that is smartphones, fast food, and all social media platforms combined, their market value doesn't even come to half of the global health and wellness industry. So this is a huge, huge business. And as you rightly said, spending has been going up year on year over the last couple of decades. It's now at an all-time high. But if you look at population health, in every way that it can be meaningfully quantified, it's getting increasingly desperate.
2: Yeah, Nick Tiller, he's there. Look, there's lots of other stuff on the podcast as well. So check it out. Just go to the ABC Listen app and you can get it that way. Or you could stream it directly, of course, off our website, abc.net.au/nightlife. All right, coming up tonight, thanks, Joe from Long Warwick. Joe just texted in a text saying, can we please welfare check our phone-in truck drivers after that terrible crash on the Hume Highway tonight? Yeah, well, good point, Joe, and thank you for remembering it. I hope everyone listening, we had lots and lots of truckies who listened to the program and called the program, etc. It happened just outside of Goulburn at Bredalbin, and it was a layover. Fortunately, not on the road, and amazingly, nobody seems to have been seriously injured. But a terrible truck crash. Fuel tanker was involved. I mean, it was a total mess. I looked at aerial photos of it. But I immediately thought of them, says Joe. No, so did I too. Thanks, Joe. He says, by the way, Phil, what's the name of that yummy potato from Tasmania? I don't see the association here, Joe, but you'd be thinking of the pink eye, I suspect. The pink eye spud, Joe, but thanks for your text as well. If you'd like to text in tonight, always welcome 0467 922 702 if you'd like to text. Calls, of course, on 1-300-800-222 is the number. First up tonight, the July indexation and the new financial year changes bring major updates to Australian tax brackets and super limits and welfare eligibility thresholds and minimum wages. What do you need to keep an eye on, and what do you need to do if you receive Centrelink payments? Apart from these, maybe you just need to check if you can get any unpaid benefits back into your pocket. Well, a chance to have your questions answered tonight. Justin Bott, Information Officer with Services Australia, is in. You know Justin, he's been here on the program a number of times in the past. He's full bottle on all government payments and who can access them. He'll also share some tax time tips and give us those important reminders for the 1 July indexation changes in the new financial year. As I mentioned, you've still got time. Before the clock ticks over to midnight, make sure you're filled up, because after midnight, the price of petrol is going up about 16 cents a litre because the government's halved the indexation benefit. As you know, they knocked all the indexation off, 32 cents a litre. Half of it's going back on tonight. So there's still relief, but that's only on for another month, and the indexation change will tick over after midnight. Don't ask me why. For fuel already in the ground there, the price will change. But as you know, it will, won't it? We could talk about that later. 1-300-800-222 if you would like to. Don't ask Justin about that because he's got he's in the same boat as everybody else. All right, what else is up tonight? Oh, in Australian history tonight, a great story from Michael Adams about the very first live sports broadcast covering the Ashes back in 1930. Now, I'm sure you've heard that story about those early broadcasters, you know, doing the pencil to indicate the sound of the bat hitting the ball as they were getting information from England. That came a little bit later. The very first ones were a bit cruder than that, but they took Australia by storm. People were astonished. This was the days of Bradman, of course, and the great 250s and 350s he'd scored. People were entranced that here is this. Well, it wasn't live, but it was about as close to it as you could kind of get at the time with the technology. Michael Adams will talk to us about it. Back in 1930, the very first live sport, well, live in inverted commas, sports broadcast covering the Ashes. What else? Oh, Peter Marks on tech, by the way. Why do so many kids seem to evade the social media ban? It's illegal for social media for kids under 16 to be on social media. It's not the responsibility on them, it's on the tech companies. But apparently, according to surveys, 85% of kids are still there. So what's going on and what's going wrong in that sense? Peter will have some thoughts about all of that as well. We'll play the Mighty Challenge. Of course, someone's got to win. So, hey, it may as well be you. Make sure it is. That's a bit later on. Keep the number handy. 1-300-800-222 is my number.
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2: All right, Justin Bott is with us, Community Information Officer with Services Australia. Lines are open, 1-300-800-222, or the text line 0467-922702. Justin, good evening to you. Welcome back.
4: Thank you so much for having me.
2: Did you manage to fill up?
4: I did it a couple of days ago, yes, because it was just too attractive. I said, I can't let that go.
2: I agree. I was in a bit of a rush getting to the studio, and I didn't. And it's kind of annoying because I think I've kind of wasted 10 or 15 bucks anyway, because I have to fill up, but I didn't have time. By the time I finish, it'll have ticked over again. So if you haven't, do it. Anyway, what do people need to know this tax time, Justin? What's the lowdown?
4: Yeah, so we help millions of Australians who are getting a Centrelink payment or use Medicare or child support navigate what they need to do at tax time. And the biggest question we are often asked is, if I am getting a payment from Services Australia, do I actually have to lodge a tax return?
2: Yeah.
4: Now, to find out, not just if you're getting payments, but to answer that question, the thing I recommend, first of all, is that you actually go to the MyGov website, which is my.gov.au, search tax time. A lot of good information there, including what is taxable and not taxable payments, but it also gives you a link to an Australian Taxation Office tool, which is conveniently called, Do I Need to Lodge a Tax Return? So it's pretty clear what it does. And that'll ask some quick questions for you and give you an answer. What I really want people to know is that, yes, there are taxable payments from Services Australia. So we're talking about things like age pension, disability support pension for people who are over 67, parental leave pay, job seeker payment. Although they're taxable, that doesn't necessarily mean you have to lodge a tax return. So using the age pension, for example, if my only source of income for a full financial year is the age pension and I'm not getting anything else coming through, there's no wages coming through or anything like that, although it is a taxable income, under the tax office thresholds, it's not enough of a taxable income to actually have a
2: warrant. You won't actually be paying any tax.
4: No. Yeah, so no need to lodge a tax return with that one. But if I'm working part-time casually, or if maybe I worked for the first 6 months of the financial year and then retired and applied for the pension, then it's likely that I will have to lodge a tax return, and then I'll need to add the age pension to that. Now, if you do have to lodge a tax return, the advice number two is that if you can, we recommend that you wait until the end of July, because by the end of July, not only will your Centrelink payments be pre-filled to your tax return, but pretty much all of your income will be pre-filled to your tax return. So wages, bank interest, dividends that you might be receiving. And so by the end of July, it's not a case of having to find everything. It's now just a case of checking what they've got and making sure that it's right.
2: Because they will know everything anyway, won't they?
4: They get it, and they're able to put it there. But if you go too early, they haven't got all the information. And if you go before the end of July, then you just got to manually do the tax return. And that's fine. The only problem with that is that we know that in 2024, about 142,000 people that did lodge their tax return early had to then either lodge some adjustments or do some changes because they made some mistakes. We don't want to do that. We want it to lodge it once, lodge it right. So if you can afford to wait until the end of July, then really recommend you do that.
2: Let's do that. Mel from Geraldton. G'day, Mel.
5: How you going?
2: Not bad.
5: Yeah, my wife's pension age in May the 6th, and they want me to lodge my 25th. Last year's tax.
4: Yep.
5: Before I can get her, before she can get a pension.
4: Mm-hmm.
5: I just want to know: does she get back paid from the 6th of May, or what? Because I put it into the account to get done, and I've got to go to Centrelink on the 8th of July.
4: Okay. So the quick answer is yes. If she provides the information within the window that we ask you to provide it, then she will absolutely be backdated, even if it's a more complex case, which it may be in this circumstance, and even if it takes...
5: I've got a business and she's a silent partner.
4: Yeah. So that, because you've got the business involved, that does make it a little bit more complicated.
5: No, because I've put my tax returns in every year to Centrelink and I get a pension. I'm 71.
4: Oh, all right. You're already on one. Okay.
5: Yeah. I've got a pension. I'm 71. She's 67.
4: Okay. But, well, that should make it much...
5: I put my tax return in, but somebody at Centrelink said I had to put 25 in.
4: Yeah. We'll need the updated information. But the answer, Mel, is absolutely we will backdate it to the date that she lodged the claim. So you don't have to worry about that. If she lodged it early, as in before she turned 67... And it still takes a little while. We'll backdate it till the date she turned 67, because obviously that's when she became eligible for the age pension.
5: Yeah, but they told us to put it in 2 months before.
4: Yeah, that's great. So even if it's still being processed and it takes us a little bit, because you've lodged it early, we will backdate it to a 67th birthday.
5: Oh, no worries. I just wanted to find out that.
2: Well, on you, Mel. Thanks, mate.
5: Thanks.
2: Good on,
5: mate.
2: Good on you. Good luck with that as well. Charlie on the road. G'day, Charlie.
6: I just wondering.
2: Yeah.
6: I'm 75, nearly 76, and I'm still working.
2: Yeah.
6: But I got the Department of War's nagging me to give it away, and I don't want it.
4: Yep.
6: So I was thinking of becoming single again after 50 odd years, and I was just wondering what the requirements are. Can I still live in the house or what?
4: So you're.
6: She would then get the pension.
4: Okay. So are you just. Just a couple of quick questions there, Charlie. Are you in a marriage-like relationship at the moment and you're thinking that you might be separating?
6: Yep.
4: Okay. It is possible that we can pay a pension for you while you are still in the same home with your previous partner, but as you can imagine, that's a little bit complicated and we go to quite a bit of detail to actually confirm that you are a single person. So
6: I'm going to stay working, but she wants me to give it up, and I'm sick of the nagging.
4: Right. So we can absolutely pay one member of or previous member of a couple in if they're both living in the same property. Obviously, that's not ideal for us. It's much more complicated for us to make sure you are actually single. But if you are separated and you are still, for reasons, living in the same home, we can pay a pension under those circumstances, but we will really need to make sure that's what you're actually doing.
6: Yeah, well, see, I drive interstate, so I'm only ever home one night a week, and I just go home to do me washing, that's it.
2: clean it out and get to do your washing, that's right.
6: Yeah.
2: All right, Charlie, thanks, mate.
6: Thank you.
2: Good on you. Good luck. Thank you. And thanks for what you do too. Helen says, Phil, I'm in the dark. I'm south of Queanbeyan and there's a blackout. I'm having my battery last to listen in. I've got to get batteries for a transistor for emergencies. Yeah, you do, Helen. You should always have that. Lovely and warm with a wood-burning fire. Bit of self-sufficiency. Good on you, Helen. We'll keep you company. Don't worry. We are here all night. Robin says there's a strawberry full moon tonight. What's a strawberry full moon? Dave, do you know what that is? No. Strawberry full moon. What do you mean, a red one? Spring one. It's not spring. It's middle of winter. it's not spring, it's the middle. Anyway, I don't know what that means. But anyway, if you want to stick your head out the window, it's cold and wet enough. it is what is going on. 1-300-800-222 is the number. Now, where are we? Darren from Beverly is on. G'day, Darren.
7: G'day, how are you going?
2: Yeah, pretty good.
7: Yeah, look, I've just been in the process of getting onto a disability pension. I'm 56.
2: Yeah.
7: And I have all the medical stuff off the prior to the Services Australia people, even though they want to know everything else. But, they drag it on a bit. But the thing is, my tax returns, I stopped worked on the 17th of May. Now, so it means on the tax financial year, if I lodge my tax return and get that tax back as a casual worker, so it should be about a few grand,
2: yep.
7: Will they take that off me off my pension, off my...
4: That's a really good question, Darren. So from Services Australia's perspective, if you do get money back from the ATO, we are just going to say, where did you put it? So if you put it into the bank account, you just need to tell us that your bank account has gone up because you've got this extra amount of money in it. It is not income, which is, I think, what you're really worried about. So we don't treat it as income. It is just a new change to your bank balance. So under our... things you have to tell us. You've got to tell us about changes to your bank account of $2,000 or more. You've got to tell us about that within 14 days. If you're an online sort of person, then that's absolutely something you can do with your MyGov account linked to your Centrelink record. Otherwise, give us a ring or go into your local service centre to tell them. But that's all it will be. Just where has the money gone? Has it changed your bank balance? And let us know that change.
7: Okay. Thank you very much.
2: No worries, Darren. Thank you.

0: 1-300-800-222. Where are we? Fiona says, Phil and Justin, my husband's 69, I'm 63. We have commercial premises worth around $650,000. It's our super. Is my husband eligible for the pension?
1: Okay, so Fiona, I'm going to give you the figures that take effect from tomorrow. So on the 1st of July, the pension rate itself doesn't change, but the amount that you can own and the amount that you can earn was indexed, which means that you can earn a little bit more and own a little bit more. And the cutoff points for the pension, so the point where it can't be paid, has gone up. So if you are a member of a couple who owns the home that you live in, you are now allowed to have $1,102,000 worth of assets.
0: Mm-hmm.
1: I'm just making sure that figure is the correct figure. Yep, $1,102,000. Oh, no, I'm wrong. Sorry, that was the old one. That's the today one, 30th of June. From the 1st of July, it's $1,102,500 is the right figure in combined assets. I didn't do that well at all. $1,102,500 in combined assets, not including the family home.
0: So the answer is yes, you can.
1: As long as, if that's your main asset, then yes, you would be able to.
0: Yeah, found the, as long as that's your only asset, yeah, then, yeah, well, there's the kind of, okay. Thank you for the info about the Strawberry Moon. As usual, these things are imported from the Northern Hemisphere. You see, it's nice in summer. Start of Wimbledon, strawberries everywhere. That's why it's called a strawberry moon, apparently. Strawberries in the Northern Hemisphere. Got nothing to do with us at all. 1-300-800-222 is the number. Justin Bott is with us, Community Information Officer with Services Australia. Any info about or questions about pensions and benefits, whatever. Someone suggesting, it's Dave suggesting it's the wombat moon. Steady, Dave. Chris from Belrive. Hello.
2: Evening, Phil. How are you?
0: Oh, I'm really well.
2: Excellent. Good to hear. Hey, Justin.
1: Hey, Chris. How are you?
2: Yeah, good, good. Not on benefits as such, but I March last year was made redundant. And from June until about March this year, conducted my own business as a consultant, but non-GST registered. Earned in the vicinity of 70,000 to 80,000. I just wanted to double check on my obligations. So I haven't been filling in a BAS as such. Just want to see how that plays out in the ITR, in the individual tax return.
1: I'm going to have to apologise for you here, Chris, because I actually don't represent the Australian Taxation Office. I really am not the source to be able to give you that information. My bet would be have a look at the Australian Taxation Office website or get in contact with an accountant or a tax professional on that one.
0: Okay.
2: Yeah, all good. No worries.
0: Chris. Thank you. Michael in Cairns. Let's go to the other end of the country from Belrive in Tassie to Cairns in far north Queensland. G'day, Michael.
3: G'day there. I'd like to ask a question about my family home, which I've lived in for 25, 30 years. And I subdivided it into two blocks, and the houses are one block and there's a vacant block. And I was just wondering how that affects my pension when I sell one of the blocks, and how do they work it out?
1: Okay, so it's just a vacant block at the moment, so there's nothing on it. You're not getting any income from it or anything like that right now?
3: That's correct.
1: Okay, so when you sell it, what you've done by subdividing it is when you sell it, you've made it an asset. So the money that you get from the sale of that block is going to become an assessable asset for Services Australia's perspective. So we're going to know what you did with it. So realistically, if you put it into bank account, you just had an increase in your bank account balances. And again, we would just be assessing that potentially as what we call a deemed financial asset. So we've got a bit of interest that we say is coming from it, plus the asset value that we add to the rest of your assets to work out how much we would pay you under the assets test.
3: So how would these new taxation laws that come in 2027 affect me?
1: You're talking about the GST potential changes. Again, I'm going to have to apologise for that one. That's not my area of expertise, not being the tax man. But from a Services Australia's perspective, we would just, at the moment, it's on. Look, what I would say, because you created, is it on two titles? Have you separated the title or you've just...
3: Yeah, it is on two titles, yes.
1: Okay, what I recommend you actually do is give us a call on 13200 So that number is 1-3-2-3-0-0 and

0: ask to speak to the Financial Information Service. Mm-hmm. So when they ask for the reason of the call, say the words Financial Information Service. You'll then get onto one of our absolute technical experts, the real geniuses behind the ins and outs of the Assessment of Services Australia Bits and Pieces, and just talk through what you're doing and what you're thinking of doing. And they can actually really get down to the nuts and bolts of what it would mean for your payments right now, looking at everything else that you own. So I really recommend that service for you. It's completely free, completely impartial, and a great source of information.
1: Okay.
2: Terrific. Thank you very much.
1: No worries. 132300, Financial Information Service. Thank you for that. Does that $1.2 million cutoff for a pension, says Lisa, include the family home? Or can you have that much in additional assets?
0: In most cases, it does not include the family home. So the $1,102,000
1: includes the family home.
0: Does not include the family home.
1: Does not include the family home.
0: Yeah.
1: Okay.
0: Now, if you're just so you know, if you're a single person, the new figure is $733,500. Again, if you're a homeowner, it can include the family home, but only if you are using some of the home to generate a source of income.
1: Okay. Okay. I think, Jess, that was your question, was it? How much for a single?
3: Yes, that's right.
0: So for a single person, the new cutoff point from tomorrow is $733,500. That's where the pension can no longer be paid. What that means is that there are, from tomorrow, there's going to be a group of people who were really close to the pension but were a little bit too high that now may actually be eligible for it.
3: Yes, best place, well, I'm wondering.
0: You're one of them?
1: Hmm.
0: Then best place for you to go is to, again, our website, servicesaustralia.gov.au. There's a panel on the front there. It's about different life events, and one's about being an older Australian. You can find from tomorrow the new income and asset details there, also about how to lodge an application for the pension. So if you're under those limits, then absolutely get that application in.
3: Right. Yeah. And one more thing. Hmm. How much can I earn without submitting a tax return? I submit a tax return every year. I'm on a defined benefit and I've got shares.
0: Okay. Can I just confirm you are over 67, Carol?
3: I'm nearly 91.
0: Okay.
1: Absolutely. This is Jess you're talking to.
0: Oh, yeah. Jess. Sorry, Jess. I apologise, Jess. It is a bit different for older Australians. And again, forgive me because I'm not from the ATO, but I do know this thing is out there. There's a thing called the Senior Australian and Pensioner Tax Offset. Now, the Senior Australian and Pensioner Tax Offset actually means that if you are a single person, you can earn almost, I think it's over $30,000 before you actually have to start paying tax, where if you're under that age, it's a much lower figure, around 18, 19, 20, somewhere along those lines. But right. If you are getting a defined benefit pension, I am assuming that there is a taxable component to that defined benefit pension, so you are paying tax on that one?
3: Yes, I think so, yeah.
0: Yeah. Because some of them are lucky, some lucky people actually have those defined benefit pensions that are 100% tax free and they don't pay any tax on it at all. But if you've got a defined benefit pension, I'm pretty confident that since you're going to be paid that for the rest of your life, you're going to be lodging a tax return for the rest of your life.
3: Oh, okay.
1: Which is going to be a very long life too, Jess.
3: Well, I hope so.
1: Yeah, of course. Yeah. I know. We know so. Jess, good luck, Jess. Anyway, thank you, Jess, from the Gold Coast at 91. And looking forward to stuff, which is the way it ought to be. Thank you, Julie from Mount Gander, who sent us a nice pic of the strawberry moon. I don't want to call it the strawberry moon, but anyway, it's the full moon. It's the full moon for everyone at Centre Court at Wimbledon, tucking into your strawberries. And there'll be many of us then listening to Nightlife, of course, as they watch the tennis. Good luck to you. 1-300-800-222 is my number. Now, where are we? Ray at Bondi Beach. G'day, Ray.
4: Hey, mate, how are you?
1: Pretty good.
4: Excellent. I'm on the disability pension,
1: mm-hmm.
4: and it happened only a few years ago, but I never took long service leave or anything of that nature, and I want to go on a holiday overseas for 6 to 8 weeks. And when I phoned the Service New South Wales or Australia, they said the maximum I can go for is only 4 weeks, otherwise it affects my pension. Is that true?
0: Yes, it is. So different payments from Services Australia have different rules about travelling overseas. For the age pension, you're allowed to go for a much longer period of time, but for other payments like the disability support pension, unless you're going for very specific reasons, it is actually for a very limited period of time. Best thing to do if you're, for whatever payment that you're receiving, because

0: Well, Ray, that's the rules. All right, thank you. 1-300-800-222 is the number. Write to your local MP and complain, Ray. It's not Justin's fault. He's here to explain the rules. Shane from Bundaberg. G'day, Shane.
1: Hey, guys. How are you going tonight?
0: Pretty good.
1: Hey, Justin. Thanks for taking my call. Look, probably similar to the last call, but not. I receive the disability support pension every fortnight. I'm pretty diligent with reporting every fortnight. And only recently, in the last week or so, we came back from holidays. Mm-hmm. We were away for 2 weeks. And during that period, it was obviously in the middle of the reporting period, which was on a Wednesday. And we didn't have connectivity. We're out at sea. Basically, I got internet and I went on to try and report and I couldn't get connectivity. So then we've returned, and obviously tomorrow I'm going to be reporting again for this next period. Will I need to contact, or what should I have done, or do I need to contact Service Australia and say, look, we were overseas for 12 days, I couldn't report at the time. What's the process there?
2: Yeah, it's a really good question, so thanks for asking it, Shane. If you are reporting every fortnight and you are thinking of travelling, you absolutely can do that, but what we need you to do is just give us a call a couple of days before you go so that we can set up the payments while you're away so that you won't have that sort of issue next time.
1: Yeah, right.
2: Has it been fixed up now, or have you still?
1: I don't know. Look, I'm going to do the report tomorrow. But look, in saying that too, because I work, I have a certain amount of hours that I work and I don't pass the threshold, I don't get paid anyway. I've just got the concession card.
2: Right.
1: And my wife's an aged carer. So she cares for my father, and it's sort of tacked onto that too. So when I report on her behalf also. She has a couple of hours of work a week too. So it's not so much about the payment. It's more so about making sure we're not doing something untoward, you know.
2: Now, when you're saying that you're not actually getting any payment, you got the concession card.
1: Yeah.
2: Have you received any payment at all in the last 12 weeks in particular?
1: No.
2: Okay, so
1: I don't receive because I go above that threshold.
2: Yeah.
1: So I don't receive payment, and they said something about working credit, and I don't understand that. But look, I don't receive money, and it doesn't really worry me. But still, I just wanted to make sure that we're doing the right thing.
2: Yeah, no, that's great, and I really appreciate that you want to do that. What I just want to give you the heads up is that the situation that you're in is not something that can go indefinitely.
1: Right.
2: What happens is that there is a period of time where you're allowed to continue to earn an income where we won't pay you, and that's fine.
1: Yep.
2: And then after 12 fortnights from memory, the disability support pension actually gets suspended. You still keep your concession card, so that still stays, but it stays suspended for a period of up to 2 years from the beginning of the whole process.
1: Oh, okay.
2: After 2 years.
1: I put in work and then I needed the pension, at least then it would kick in again.
2: Yeah, so that's the big benefit from it. If in a year's time you stop working, then it's not an issue of having to reapply for the disability support pension. It's just saying, look, this income isn't there anymore, so here's my updated income and assets. But after the two-year period, it will actually cancel your pension. So if you've kicked the concession card for a significant period of time, but it will, if there's no change to your income situation in that time, you will face the cancellation of your pension eventually.
1: Yeah, right. Because the most important thing for me is the concession card, because the amount of medications that I do have from the procedure I had some time ago, that helps me out because it cuts all the cost of medications down in bits and pieces.
2: The other good news about that one is that if you do stop work and you get back on the disability support pension, that whole process restarts as if it never happened before. So if 3 months' time you started earning the higher levels of income again, then we'd go back to the suspensions and you get the 2 years continuing. So It is a quite fluid thing for you.
0: Okay.
1: Yeah, wonderful.
0: Thanks,
1: wonderful.
0: Shane.
1: Thanks very much for your information. Cheers.
0: Cheers, Shane. Thank you. Mark from Gawler in South Australia. Thanks for waiting on, Mark. Sorry, there's quite a few people wanting to talk to Justin. Hello, how are you?
3: Good, thank you, Phil. Yourself?
0: Yeah, pretty good, thanks. What's your question?
3: The question is, my wife's had to finish work because she's got fibromyalgia and a few other things, and she sees a specialist, she has been doing for years and that sort of thing. And a specialist has said that he's quite surprised she was still working up until, the start of this year, more or less. And at the moment, she's on her long service leave payments until that runs out, which is in about another month.
2: Mm-hmm.
3: I want to know, I'm still working full time. I'm 50.

0: 69. She's 62 nearly. Once she fully gets no more wages coming in anymore, am I eligible to claim, or is she eligible to claim anything to help us out with all the medication and that sort of thing, or it's just sort of too bad, I just got to keep working and look after her type of thing, you know?
1: Well, so because of her age, she wouldn't. It's not age pension eligibility, because age pension eligibility is 67, so she's under that one. So the main payment that you would be looking at because of her health would be the disability support pension. Now, the disability support pension is a pension, which means it's got the same income and asset limits as the age pension. Now, as a member of a couple, your combined income has to be under, it's about $4,000 a fortnight, or the equivalent of roughly $104,000 combined per annum. So working full-time doesn't necessarily mean that you're not eligible, but if your income is over that limit, then no, she won't have an eligibility for the pension, because your income is going to be too high. Are you looking after her in any way? Are you caring for her, or has she been able to look after herself?
0: She just sits at home, if you know what I mean. Because I work nights, interstate trucks type of thing.
1: Right.
0: I try and look after when I'm home, but apart from that, she's more or less bedridden or in a recliner chair the time, if you know what I mean. I was just wondering if we're capable for it. And I mean, this year is the first time that I'll actually make $100,000, if you know what I mean, exactly.
1: Yep, so
0: it's always been in the 90s, but
1: Well, she should certainly be looking at, after all of her long service leave stops, she should certainly look at potentially applying for a disability support pension, because $100,000 is under the limits. For you, what I would be suggesting for you is if she's eligible for a disability support pension, then you would also be potentially eligible for a carer payment. Now, we're not talking about a lot of money. If your income's in the 100 or so thousand, we're talking about very small amounts of pension, but it does give you your pension concession card. But the other thing for you, regardless, if your income is too high for that, you should potentially be looking at applying for something called carer allowance. Now, care allowance isn't a pension. It's about $160 or so a fortnight. It doesn't come with a concession card on its own, but it is money that you can get, because you are spending basically a daily basis. You are taking care of your wife, because she's got a medical condition that warrants it. And the income limit for that is $250,000 in combined income. So...
0: Well, that makes it a lot easier,
1: So it's not necessarily the concession card that you might have been hoping for, but it is, $160 a fortnight, plus there's an extra $600 that comes through on the 1st of July every year. It's getting close to $5,000 worth of support because you are providing that care. So, I'd be really looking at going for care allowance for you.
2: Okay.
0: And what sort of pension would she be getting, though, once everything was sort of signed off and that sort of thing?
1: If she's eligible for a disability support pension and you're at the $100,000 or so a fortnight, you're talking about maybe $30 a fortnight of pension plus the pension and concession card.
2: Yeah. Okay. Thanks. All right, Mark. We're going to have to move on. Others.
0: No worries. Thank you very much.
2: Thank you. Bye-bye. Others do want to have their queries answered as well, but appreciate your call. Thank you. Charles from Nunda's been waiting on there. Hello, Charles.
3: Hello. How are you?
2: Very well, thanks.
3: I have a question. My son is on a disability support pension. He is autistic, and as his parents, we have, like I said, for dealing with Services Australia.
2: Mm-hmm.
3: He had his pension suspended last year because he got a bit behind in trying to do it himself, and we took over, and his pension was suspended till he reported correctly, which he did by October 25. We followed up on Christmas Eve and got a letter on Christmas Eve saying your son is entitled to $20,000 in back pay of disability support.
2: Mm-hmm. Mm-hmm.
3: Then on December the 28th, we got rung up by Services Australia and said he's getting $9,200 in back pay. No explanation as to how it was calculated. And we were told they couldn't make more than $5,000 in a single payment. That was fine. We thought, we got $9,200. In January the 28th, we followed up with our local MP saying, well, what's going on? We've got these two letters. Still no calculations, no explanations. It took another 5 weeks to get a response from Centrelink, where they then asked for all of the information that had been previously reported, because it must have been reported because they told us we were getting a $20,000 refund. We re-reported then, and it's only about 2 weeks ago, we then were told we've got $4,000 of back pay due to us. And my wife said, well, can we have a calculation as to how the first letter was determined, how the second calculation of the refund was determined, and thirdly, how the most recent refund was $4,000 was calculated. And the woman said, no, you won't get that. Mm. We're sitting there going, oh, we're lost here.
2: What's the story here, Justin?
1: I'm sorry that was your experience, and I'm sorry that I can understand how confusing that has been for you and for your son. And I'm not in a situation where I can...
3: And we've had face-to-face meetings with Centrelink staff who all say basically beyond my pay grades, somebody more senior has to look at it, somebody more senior is looking at it, and still we get no answers. We're told to ring Centrelink and we get, you know, lovely person who says, not my responsibility. We write to our MP.
1: Yeah.
3: Who says he has a special, MPs have a special direct line with Centrelink to get the matter sorted.
1: Yeah.
3: And we get treated as if we've never ever reported in the first place. We're just asking quite reasonably for answers. And really, you know, it's only because mum and dad have got a little bit of parental bank of finance. We're just wanting to know who we can deal with face to face that can actually explain, you know,
2: you understand the frustration.
3: So we can explain to our son, which is fairly reasonable.
2: Well, no, I think so.
3: I think if you look at the Centrelink service standards, I would be questioning a little bit, you know, how do we go ahead? Because if we go to the sort of the complaints channel, it's going to be a further 4 or 5 weeks of...
2: Okay. What, Justin, what's your advice?
1: I cannot... I'm really sorry. I don't know why you've had that experience, and I don't know, obviously, why... the different payments are coming through. But what I do want to offer you, Charles, if you don't mind, if you can leave the details with producer here, we will get somebody to have a look at it for you. So we'll get somebody to give you a call and have a chat with you about what has happened. They will be experts that will be able to give you a hand. So,
2: okay, Charles.
1: Yeah.
2: So, Charles, I'm going to put you on hold, and I want you to give your details to our producer here, okay?
3: And this is Justine Foote, is it his name?
2: Justin Bott. Justin does follow through, so we will. I'm not getting rid of you, right? We're just going to put you on hold, and
3: I have no problem with that.
2: And Dave will take your details, all right? And Justin and his crew and the team will follow up. Yeah, I mean, it's hard for you to know the ins and outs of all of these things. I know. 1-300-800-222. Sorry, Sean from Everton Park, you've been waiting there. Hello.
4: Hi, Justin. Hi, Phil. Justin, in 2004, I had an intraocular lenses fitted. In 2004, one let go due to a work injury.
2: Mm-hmm.
4: I had it operated on in January in 2025. So it's 2024 it happened. 2025, I had the operation in January. The operation didn't go well, and I've had pain ever since. So that I'm on now job seeker with a medical certificate.
2: Yep.
4: I've just turned 60. And I've got to go back to the hospital, but it's still in pain. What do I do, Nick? Where's my next port of call?
1: So JobSeeker is where you go if you're unable to work because of the medical condition. And I'm really sorry that surgery didn't work for you. That's no good for you at all.
4: No.
1: If the condition is going to mean that you won't be able to work for a period and basically, for something, a payment like the disability support pension, your medical practitioners have to say that the condition that you have is long term, and it means that you're not expected to be able to work for at least a period of 2 years or more. So, if they're prepared to say something along those lines, so they've got the medical evidence to back that up, then yes, you'd be looking at lodging an application for a disability support pension.
4: Yep.
1: Apart from that, it is just job seeker, and you just continue to lodge those medical certificates that say that it's unreasonable for me to be looking for work at the moment, and we'll continue to pay the job seeker payment under those conditions. So have a chat with your specialists, have a chat with your doctors. about what the potential benefit or the prognosis is going to be with the surgery, and based on that information, work out should you be looking at applying for a disability support pension or not. Great source of information about the payment is the website servicesaustralia.gov.au, so you can find out all about the medical side of a disability support pension and what we'd be looking at. But we're certainly going to need a lot of specialist reports and everything to support the claim.
4: No worries. Thanks very much, Justin.
1: No worries.
2: No worries. Thanks. 1-300-800-222 is the number. Is Justin a bot, says my texter. No. No AI was used in the production of this program whatsoever. Justin?
1: Not the first time that I've heard that joke, I have to say.
2: I know, it probably goes with the territory a bit, I suppose, doesn't it? Tom from Labrador in Queensland. G'day, Tom.
5: How are you?
2: Hi, Tom. What's your question?
5: I'm concerned as to how Centrelink calculates. I'm on a part pension, and my choice income fund, which is a pension fund from the super fund, is being calculated or counted as income when it's actually only a return of my own money, isn't it?
1: So you've got your super, you've moved your super into an allocated pension, like the old account-based pensions?
5: Yes.
1: Yeah, okay.
5: Yes.
1: So from Services Australia's perspective, they are what we would call a deemed financial asset. And so we treat them the same as we would money sitting in the bank account or a share portfolio. What that means is that we don't look at your actual chosen level of drawdown. So for people that don't know how these things work, when you turn 65 years of age, for example, and you move your super from the accumulation phase where it's growing, you roll it over into something called an account-based pension and you start drawing an income from it. There is a minimum amount by law that you're required to take, and at 65,
5: which is 7% because of my age. I'm 80.
1: Yep, that's right. So at 65, it's 5%, and it gets bigger as you get older. Now, the fact that you're drawing down 7% is not what we're looking at. So what we do is we deem it, and that means that we use our deeming rates. And the deeming rates mean from our perspective, the maximum that we're going to assess as income from your account-based pension is 3.25%. There's a smaller amount at 1.25% and then it reaches a step and goes up to the 3.25%. So regardless of what you're drawing from the fund or regardless of where the income is coming from, whether it's investment return or capital drawdown, what you're getting in the bank from that fund is not what we're looking at. And so you could take more if you wanted to. It won't make any difference to the pension you're getting from us because we're going to deem it at that maximum 3.25% regardless.
5: Okay, yep. Okay, so they wouldn't be counting the income, they'd be counting it as deeming rates.
1: Yep, correct. So we, in the old times, we used to look at that sort of thing, but from 2017 or so, we just treat them as a deemed financial asset, which means that we're just using those flat interest rates. And you will actually notice when we get the update to this, we don't even ask you what your level of drawdown is because it makes no difference to us. We've got those deeming rates going through.
2: Okay. Thanks, Tom.
5: Yep. Thank you.
2: On you. Bye-bye. Thank you. Justin, so lovely to all the various callers, says my textory should be cloned and sprinkled throughout Centrelink. There you go, Justin.
1: Oh, that's very kind of you. Thank you.
2: Where are we? Trevor is set to retire. Trevor's in Bega. G'day, Trev.
6: Oh, how you going, guys?
2: All right, thanks.
6: Right, my question is, I'm intending to retire at the end of the next month, end of July.
2: Yep.
6: I withdrew $150,000 out of my super last month to pay for a unit.
2: Yep.
6: Now, when I get a payout from my work, which would be a substantial amount, between $50,000 to $70,000, should I put a lot of that back into super, save on tax?
1: First thing is I'm going to qualify saying, again, I'm not from the Australian Taxation Office, but I will just quickly ask, can I ask how old you are?
6: 67.
1: Okay. Injecting the money into super, or I've qualified that saying I'm not from the Australian Taxation Office, but I can tell you that injecting the money that you receive from the payout into super doesn't change the tax that you would pay on that money coming out as your long service leave being paid out. Yep. That's just money that sits your bank account. Putting the money into superannuation from the long-term investment perspective and building up your capital base and all that sort of thing, there's a lot of real positives that go with that one. And in fact, that's one of the reasons why people continue to work for an extra 4 weeks from the 1st of July to enable them to inject money into superannuation in the new financial year.
6: Okay.
1: What I would suggest for you, because these are great retirement questions and what they mean for your long-term retirement planning, I'd say give that Financial Information Service phone number a call again. So that's 1-322-300. Say the words Financial Information Service when asked for the reason for the call. They can then show you what impact it would mean if you wanted to put that money into super. And it's the really important thing here is it's not advice. So they're not going to recommend you do or don't do it. They're just going to explain the implications of your choices and then leave it up for you to decide what you want to do with it from that perspective. And that will also show you what it would mean for things like eligibility for age pension for that point as well. So give the Financial Information Service a call and have the conversation with them. They'll really be able to help you.
6: What was that number again, sorry?
1: 1-3-2-3-0-0.
6: Just and how soon should I apply for the pension?
1: If you know that you're going to be retiring, then if you've got evidence, you can lodge the application tomorrow. You can apply for the pension up to 13 weeks before you become eligible for the pension. So that's okay. Either 13 weeks before you turn 67 or 13 weeks before you retire if you know and you can provide evidence of the date you're going to retire as long as you're already over 67 years of age.
6: Yep, no worries.
2: Okay. Find you, Trev. Good luck. Happy retirement.
6: Thank you.
2: See ya. Bye. Where are we? John from Ballina. G'day, John. Hi, John.
7: Hello, yes.
2: Yeah, hi, John.
7: Good evening, gentlemen. Yeah. My question relates to the assets test for the aged pension, and particularly the gifting aspect of that.
2: Yep.
7: And when there's a 5-year limit before that gift falls away, now, is that based on the actual date of the gift or is it based on the financial year it was given in?
1: It's based on the actual date of the gift, and that includes up to 5 years before you lodge an application for a payment for a pension from us. So the gifting rules from Services Australia, the first thing is important to say that there's no rules that say you can't gift. There's no gift tax or anything like that, and Services Australia rules do not say that you're not allowed to gift. But we don't necessarily recognise everything that you've given away. So we will recognise $10,000 in a single financial year, but no more than $30,000 over a rolling 5-year period. Now, as you've said, any amount that you gift over those figures, we will actually treat like that money sitting in a bank account, and we keep it in the bank account for 5 years. So it's a deemed financial asset. It will be added to the rest of the assets.
7: Sorry. So. It's 5 years from the
1: date of the gift. That's right. Now, if you do a lot of series of small gifts, then each one has its own 5-year period potentially that might be sitting on your record. But if it's a one big gift that occurred, if you gave that gift away on the 1st of January 2023, then on the 2nd of January 2028, that gift would disappear and wouldn't count to your record any longer.
7: Excellent. Thanks very much. No, I completely understand now.
2: No worries, John. Thank you. And just quickly, I think we can probably squeeze one in here. Joan from East Geelong. Hi, Joan.
8: Hello, Phil and Justin.
2: Can you be quick for us, Joan, so we can squeeze you in?
8: Hello, can you hear me?
2: Yeah, yep. Got you, Joan. Just have to be quick. Yeah.
8: Okay. I have Parkinson's, which is deteriorating as Parkinson's does.
2: Mm-hmm.
8: My son is finished his current rental, so he's going to move back in with me, which will be wonderful. Is he going to be eligible for a part carer's allowance? He works full-time, doesn't earn a big wage, but does work full-time.
1: So the two sides of an eligibility for carer allowance, which is not the pension, but that extra 160 a fortnight, is first of all, do you have a condition that warrants it? And obviously with Parkinson's, that is a very hard thing for you to be working through. So absolutely from that perspective. And is he providing daily care for you? And if he meets both of those requirements and his income is under $250,000, then he should absolutely look at applying for carer allowance as a minimum. Best way to do that is online, which is your MyGov account linked to your Centrelink record. Again, he should go to our website, servicesaustralia.gov.au, search carer allowance, and he'll find all the information he needs there.
2: Good luck with that, Joan.
8: Thank you, Jake, then.
2: Good on. Thanks, Joan.
8: Thank you, Justin. Thanks, Phil. Bye.
2: Thanks, Joan.
1: Pleasure.
2: Bye. Yes, well, John, we've run out of time, Justin. That's the way it happens when you're on. We've tried to answer as many questions as we can. If you didn't get through, I'm sorry. And for those who texted, we got hundreds of texts. I'm sorry we couldn't answer all of them. But, Justin, thank you for all of that. Just to mention those numbers again, 132300.
1: Yes, 132300. And for the Financial Information Service, say the words Financial Information Service when asked for the reason for your call.
2: Yep. Okay, and the website servicesaustralia.gov.au.
1: That's the one.
2: Okay. Justin, we'll get you back down the track. Good on you.
1: Looking forward to it.
2: Justin Bott, who's Community Information Officer, with Services Australia. All right, the news breakdown is coming up straight after the news.
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10: Hello, this is ABC News with David Rollins. The UN Trade and Development Agency has warned that while the reopening of the Strait of Hormuz will bring immediate relief to energy markets, vulnerable economies remain at risk from prolonged increases in food and fuel costs. In a new report, the UN says food and transport systems are likely to take longer than energy markets to recover, as disrupted supply chains need more time to reset. The Strait, which normally carries about one-fifth of global oil and gas supplies, was effectively paralysed during the conflict triggered by joint US-Israeli strikes on Iran in late February. Interpol has joined the search for a Western Australian man believed to be missing in Mexico, issuing a yellow notice for Jesse Bruziza. The 35-year-old's family says he's not been heard from since June the 3rd, with his last known location, the holiday town of Cancun. The Department of Foreign Affairs and Trade says it's providing consular assistance to the family of an Australian reported missing in Mexico. A forensic investigation into the death of a 17-year-old Thai girl, who local police allege was murdered by an Australian man, could take weeks to complete. Kaysen Ho has the story.
11: Thai police allege 45-year-old Australian Simon Carmen murdered teenager Tunchanok Donhum Lar and stuffed her body in a suitcase after picking her up in the city of Pattaya. CCTV shows Mr. Carmen entering his condominium with the girl in the early hours of last Thursday morning. Miss Donhum Lar was never seen leaving. Police later found her body in a suitcase about a 10-minute drive away from the building. Mr. Carmen has denied the charges of murder, concealing a body and taking a minor for sexual purposes. The ABC understands he will face a High Court after police complete their forensic investigation.
10: Five cases of H5 bird flu have now been detected in migratory birds on Australia's southern coastline after a suspected case in Western Australia was confirmed. Nick Perpich has more.
12: The latest confirmed case was one of five deceased petrels found at Roses Beach near Esperance. Four returned negative results, but one case has now been confirmed. It brings the total of infected migratory birds found in WA to four, as well as one in South Australia. Chief Veterinary Officer Beth Cookson says the risk remains very low.
13: Part of our surveillance approach will be to monitor whether that changes and whether the advice to people in different areas needs to adapt over time.
12: Testing on a sick migratory seabird in Victoria returned a negative result for H5 bird flu.
10: Hundreds of jobs at the Whyalla Steelworks in South Australia are at risk ahead of an anticipated permanent closure of the plant's blast furnace. Olivia Mason has the details.
14: Workers are preparing one last crack to restart the furnace within the next fortnight. It's been offline since April. Built in the 1960s, it hasn't been substantially upgraded since 2004. The state government, unions and Whyalla Steelworks Administrator Korda Mentha are all preparing for a scenario where it permanently shuts before the steelworks transitions to an electric arc furnace. The ABC understands a permanent furnace closure could lead to hundreds of job losses. The government says it's preparing to support workers to transfer to other opportunities.
10: Police are searching for a suspected bomber after three people were wounded by an explosion in Monaco, where French and Ukrainian media say there was an attack on a Ukrainian-born oligarch. A manhunt is underway in Monaco and neighbouring France after the explosive device went off. Monaco is surrounded by the sea on one side and France on the other, and there are no border checks between the two countries. Monaco's Minister of State, Christophe Merman, says the suspect is believed to have fled to France.
15: An explosive device near the entrance of the building, either on the stairs or right in the entrance hall, has seriously injured three people living in this building. They were apparently coming back home.
10: NASA is preparing to attempt a daring mission to save one of its telescopes. The Neil Gehrels Swift Observatory has contributed to thousands of publications about phenomena, including burping black holes and exploding stars. However, it's sinking back to Earth, and scientists say it's vital it's pushed back into orbit. Astrophysicist Dr. Sarah Webb says the telescope has been up in space since 2004 and is being affected by atmospheric drag.
16: We've had a really active past couple of years with some solar flares impacting our atmosphere, meaning that the drag on these satellites has increased. Now, this particular observatory can no longer boost itself up to a higher orbit, and so with increased drag means that it is slowly falling back to the Earth.
17: Storms are violent. Don't get caught out. When a storm hits, be prepared. Never use trees as protection during a storm event. Find a secure, well-anchored shelter. Remember, indoors is always best. Trees tend to attract lightning. Eucalypts are dangerous, as they can drop branches or be blown over. For storm and flood assistance, call the SES on 132 500. And stay tuned to your emergency broadcaster, ABC Radio.

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2: Yes, well, hello and how are you? Philip Clark with you on ABC Radio. This is Nightlife and we're into the second hour of the program. How are you? Thanks for joining us. 11:06, 9:06 in Western Australia. Hi, everyone. South Australia and the Territory, 24 to 11, right through the Pacific, courtesy of Radio Australia, and right around the world, courtesy of the World Wide Web as well. Thanks for all the texts and calls in relation to Justin Bott from Services Australia in the last hour. I'm sorry we couldn't answer every text call that we got. We do get a lot in these circumstances. Answered most of the calls, actually. But my apologies if we didn't get to answer your query, but Justin will be back a bit further down the track. That number again, 1-3-2-300, the website servicesaustralia.gov.au. If you ring the number and you mention Financial Information Services, FIS is the way to get advice on what's what. 1-300-800-222 is my number. Coming up in this hour, Nightlife News Breakdown, first up with Sarah Tomefska. A great chat with Michael Adams about the first live sports broadcast back in 1930. Have a listen to this one. It's a cracker. In this hour, and Peter Marks is joining us too. Why hasn't the social media ban preventing kids under 16 from being on social media, why hasn't it worked? It doesn't seem to have. Or maybe we're being just, you know, too antsy about wanting immediate progress. You might have some views about that. We'll talk about that in this hour as well with Peter Marks. So that's all coming up. News break. The mighty challenge, of course, not that far away. Let's kick things off with the Nightlife News Breakdown.
0: Nightlife News Breakdown.
2: Well, yet another busy day out of Canberra. Long-awaited gambling reform legislation is being introduced this week, possibly as early as tomorrow. There are a raft of new laws, including crackdowns on gambling advertisements. Communications and Sport Minister Annika Wells says the government doesn't want to delay introducing them.
3: Every day that gambling harm reduction advocates and their supporters in the parliament argue for an extended Senate inquiry, further public inquiry, the other side of the fence uses that as a reason to delay implementation. And to me, delaying actual reform isn't worth further consultation on a piece that has been very publicly and prolifically discussed.
2: But not everyone's happy with this. There are calls for a Senate committee inquiry into the laws. They persist. This is the Nationals leader, Matt Canavan.
4: There is a serious concern that the government has fallen short here and there needs to be greater protections, especially for children, against the tsunami of betting ads and odds and other advertising material they're exposed to.
2: Well, to discuss more, we're joined by Sarah Tomefska, ABC political reporter in Canberra. Sarah, good evening to you. Welcome to Nightlife.
5: Hi, Philip.
2: These gambling laws. Now, what are the changes to be introduced? I think it's fair to say that critics would say it's not exactly a robust response to the problem of problem gambling, is it?
5: Well, look, gambling reform advocates have certainly been critical of the proposed legislation. They're, to be fair to the government, some of the measures have been welcomed. For example, banning gambling advertising on jerseys and in stadiums, though that, you know, won't happen until existing commercial contracts expire. So we're sort of talking 2028. But look, yet, generally speaking, there is a sense that the government is doing the bare minimum not to excessively annoy the gambling lobby and, you know, NRL Chief Executive Peter Vallandis. And in fact, many of the measures, for example, limiting gambling ads to 3 per hour, that was a suggestion of Peter Vallandis. So I'll just go through what's being proposed. Yeah. So as I say, 3 ads per hour between 6 a.m. and half past 8 p.m., complete bans of gambling ads during live sport broadcasts, but no restrictions after 8:30 p.m. And that's been particularly criticised because obviously if a game starts at 7:30 or 8, you know, kids aren't going to go to bed at halftime. They're going to keep watching and then be exposed to to the advertising. There will be restrictions on gambling ads on radio during school pickup and drop-off time, so 8 to 9 a.m. and 3 to 4 p.m. And gambling ads won't be allowed to kind of pop up on online platforms unless the user indicates they are over 18. So, you know, Facebook being one example, not exactly sure how well that's going to work or what the enforcement will be on, you know, social media platforms, for example. There's also opt-out functions on streaming services. So SBS On Demand already does this. It does have gambling ads, but you can opt out of seeing them on its streaming service. Again, there are questions about the efficacy of that, also how easy it is to navigate these websites and actually opt out of seeing gambling ads. A lot of users say, I tried to do it, I couldn't find where it was on the website. So look, the government is positioning this as the toughest crackdown on gambling advertising ever. The Greens are not happy with this legislation. Neither are advocates like WA MP Kate Chaney or independent ACT Senator David Pocock. They're all saying that really this legislation implements about 3 out of 31 of the recommendations that were put forward by a parliamentary inquiry into gambling harm that was handed down 3 years ago by the late Labor MP Peter Murphy. The key recommendation of that was a complete ban of gambling ads on television. Even the former opposition leader, Peter Dutton, had proposed not a complete ban, but similarly a ban during live sports broadcasts, but also an hour either side of a game. So in some respects, what Labor's put forward is weaker than that proposal by Peter Dutton, but in other areas, it's tougher. For example, the crackdowns on sponsorships, on jerseys and advertising in stadiums. Look, for what it's worth, the Responsible Wagering Australia has called the legislation draconian, but I think you know, bottom line, gambling ads are going to continue on television 3 times per hour after 8 o'clock. It's open slather.
2: After 8 o'clock, when the State of Origin is on, it'll be open slather. And quite frankly, there'll be no real difference. Opponents are suggesting it's a wish list of what Peter Volandis wanted. Anyway, the more important question, no, not the more important question, but an important one, Sarah, is how it's going to play out in the Senate. So what's the opposition saying about this? Because the government need the Greens to get this through. The Greens are not likely to support it, I wouldn't have thought, are they?
5: They're not, and they've said as much. And we've just heard from that you know, audio clip you played of Nationals leader Matt Canavan saying that the legislation hasn't quite met the mark. I think at this stage, both the Greens and the Coalition are open to sending this to a Senate inquiry over the winter break to put it through more scrutiny. But look, it's true what Annika Wells, the communications minister, said, that the public views on this from either side of the ledger for advocates and also those, you know, who want more gambling ads or, you know, less restrictions.

0: restrictions on gambling ads have been very well ventilated in the public discourse for the last 3 years. I don't know what new kind of information we're going to hear from a parliamentary inquiry from those types of stakeholders. But look, it gives the opportunity for recommendations to be handed to the parliament, potentially as well for dissenting views to be put forward and some kind of amendments. Though, look, Labor's kind of indicating this is where it's landed. There's not really room for toughening this type of legislation at this stage anyway. They've barely gotten to this point.
1: Well, I mean, they could, but they just won't. That's the point. That's the issue.
0: Exactly. Politically wise, they're not going to go for it. Whether the coalition ultimately votes against this legislation, I think would be unlikely. But if they can drag out the process even further, point out the government is, you know, not doing as much as it could, if you were the opposition, why wouldn't you do that?
1: Yep. All right. More bad news for the big four professional services firms. We've heard all about KPMG. How about this one? Two junior staffers at consultancy firm Ernst & Young have been sacked for accessing Prime Minister Anthony Albanese's personal banking information. Dear me. Now, look, it's before the courts, so we can't say a lot. What's going on?
0: Yeah, it's a kind of bizarre and concerning story on a few levels, Philip. So the AFP charged two Sydney men with privacy offences, Paul and Philip Issa. They were charged with accessing restricted data without authorisation, allegedly while working for EY, the accounting firm at the Commonwealth Bank. They accessed, allegedly, the Prime Minister's personal banking information, which, you know, you're clearly not able to do. But it's raised some really interesting questions about privacy. Even if you're the Prime Minister, you know, when we call our banks to talk about accounts, pretty much anyone who works at that bank has access to your account history, transactions, where you're spending money, where you're living, all the rest of it. So you would have thought there'd be some greater restrictions around who exactly can access someone like the Prime Minister's personal banking information. Apparently not. Apparently I guess not. That's before the courts now. But look, I mean, after so much, scrutiny of the big four professional services firms or consultants, you know, this is the latest of alleged wrongdoing. And we saw, you know, KPMG in the spotlight for all the wrong reasons recently as well, after, the treatment of a whistleblower. So that last week resulted in its chair, Martin Shepherd, resigning. I think this will play out before the courts now and will raise certainly more questions.
1: Indeed. Question time today, filled with the government spruiking a raft of cost of living measures. This is all off the back of Dorothy Dix's. What are the measures, and is it part of a strategy to try and quell the messages from One Nation, do you think?
0: Look, I think it's twofold. I think, as is the case with any incumbent government, people are always going to be asking themselves, well, what have you done for me lately? And, the government very eager to highlight a new financial year starting tomorrow and a raft of cost of living relief that is going to be rolling out. For example, the fuel excise will be extended, albeit at a smaller discount. There will be increases to the minimum and award wage. Paid parental leave will be expanded to a full 6 months. There's more Medicare urgent care clinics, endometriosis pain clinics. Payday super comes into effect, which is requiring businesses to pay their staff their super contributions when you get paid your salary or your wages instead of quarterly. So there's a whole raft of measures, and expect every man and his dog in the government to be out tomorrow morning spruiking all this stuff. I think it is part of the push to arrest the rise in support for One Nation, which has been driven partly by a sense of discontent or disgruntlement, cost of living pressures. You know, people are feeling that life is getting harder and that governments are

0: aren't listening to them.
1: Yeah.
0: The government is definitely trying to say, we hear you. And not only do we hear you, this is the action that we have already taken to help make your life better.
1: Yep. All right. Meanwhile, the rebrand of the Liberal Party. Yesterday we had senior Liberal Melissa McIntosh telling everyone that the Liberal Party needed a rebrand. It doesn't sound as though it's going that well. She doubled down on it again today, but her party colleagues clearly not keen on the discussion. There was a conga line of colleagues who say that it's not needed. This is Shadow Treasurer Tim Wilson earlier today.
2: The best word we have is Liberal because it speaks to a sense of hope about the future, about an Australia where people in control of their own lives, hard work pays off, and people feel a basic sense of respect.
1: Yes, well, the ALP are trying to squeeze all they can out of it, as you'd imagine. The Treasurer, Jim Chalmers, at Question Time today, referencing the opposition leader Angus Taylor's claim that when he replaced former leader Susan Lee, that the party needed to change or die.
3: I know that the member for Lindsay has been saying that they need to rebrand their values over there, Mr. Speaker. It's not a marketing problem over there, it's a meltdown, Mr. Speaker. The member for Hume said that his leadership was a change or die moment, and then he made the wrong choice, Mr. Speaker. He said it was a change or die moment, and then he forgot to change. And so that leaves only one option.
1: Yes, well, I suppose you can imagine the way all this has gone down. Hey, here's an interesting one. The government's going harder on their social media ban for under 16s. As we know, they've doubled the fines and so on. The Greens are now calling for more to be done about foreign-run social media pages. Now, this is interesting. Tell us about this, Sarah.
0: Yeah, well, there's been an investigation by ABC Verify and also The Guardian about the prevalence of these pro One Nation Facebook pages that have been popping up of late. Some of the most popular pages with more than 8,000 followers are actually being run out of Asia, so in Indonesia, in the Philippines and Vietnam. Most of them were set up really just a few months ago and are pumping out fake news stories, AI content, much of it designed to, you know, enrage and drive engagement. So I spoke to a senior analyst at the Australian Strategic Policy Institute this week who spoke about the fact that these content farms, as they're called, have been a phenomenon in Southeast Asia really for the last sort of 15 years. They are used for political campaigns in the US, also in Australia, and this is an increasingly lucrative industry. So the creators of the content are not necessarily driven by ideology. It's really just more so, you know, young recent uni graduates who have marketing or political communications degrees and can't find work post-COVID. And, you know, this is reeling in big bucks through engagement. The murkier question, though, Philip, is who's paying for the content being made? Who chooses what content is being made? And that is a much more opaque thing. It's very difficult to trace the money trail. The analyst I spoke to said, you know, at times it is operators who work for political parties. Sometimes it's sympathisers for people who are sympathetic to political certain political views. It could also be, you know, state actors who, for example, want to destabilise democracies around the world. So the Greens have called for an investigation into this phenomenon. One Nation has said that, look, if social media platforms aren't scrutinising these types of accounts or acting fast enough to suspend them, then there may be further legislative intervention that's needed. I think it's a really interesting and murky kind of space, yeah.
1: It is, yes, exactly. And combine all that with AI and you've got no idea whether what you're watching is real or not. Sarah, terrific to talk and appreciate your time. Thank you.
0: Pleasure. Thanks for having me.
1: Sarah Tomevska, ABC political reporter, joining us tonight for News Breakdown.
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1: Yeah, thanks for the text too. Wayne says, as an old bill poster from way back around the mid-80s, there were no cigarette or alcohol ads on TV or on billboards. We've gone backwards. Well, in a way, Wayne, I see what You're getting it, yeah. If the gambling ads were funny, says the texter, they wouldn't be so bad. I won't read the rest of it. I get your point. Yes. Robin says, please be mindful that the Nightlife Party is our brand. No, that's true. Yes, don't worry. The Nightlife Party is still continuing to work on its manifesto. And it's, we've got to get funding from somewhere, don't we? 1-300-800-222 is the number. There's a great story which Michael Adams is going to tell us about the first live sports broadcast back from 1930. All right, let's sit back, enjoy this yarn.
4: Nightlife history.
1: Well, if you're a sports fan, and hey, who isn't, then you've probably suffered through more than a few very late nights or very early mornings following Australian teams competing on the international stage through live broadcasts of cricket, rugby, soccer, hey, or whatever your particular sports obsession might be. And that's the reality of international time zones for us, particularly now winter, hey, northern summer. But when did we first start with live international broadcasts? It turns out that we've been a nation of after midnight sports fans for nearly 100 years, with the first all-night-long sports broadcast taking place in 1930, I know. To delve again into some of the lesser-known tales of Australia's past, we're joined by Michael Adams, creator and host of the Forgotten Australia podcast. Michael joins us with these flashbacks looking at what happened in particular weeks across the years. Michael, good evening to you. Welcome back.
5: Good evening, Phil. How are you doing?
1: Really well. So...
5: So yes. You're going to be up all night watching the Socceroos this coming weekend?
1: Well, I have to get up very early, I think. It's our winter and the northern summer, of course, makes for some very long nights, pretty much for most of our winter. What with Wimbledon and the football, of course, and the Tour de France and whatever. Take us back to 1930 for a sports broadcast. This would have been on radio. And I'm guessing it's cricket, is it?
5: It is indeed. It's the test, the Ashes test in England, was going to be broadcast live for the first time ever. So obviously, you know, there was a big challenge there because it's 12,000 miles. And in April of 1930, Australia had only just made its first international phone call. And that was between Australia's Prime Minister and the British Prime Minister. And that had taken months of experimentation to get that right. So there was no way to actually just, you know, have an open line from a commentator in England. So Radio 3DB in Melbourne, which was then under the leadership of Keith Murdoch, because he'd recently bought it as part of his Herald and Weekly Times group, decided what they'd do is they'd buy 1,000 words worth of wireless cables. So they were charged by the word at the time. And what they would do is they would have a commentator at the other end sending through the ball-by-ball description in a sort of code. So, for instance, 3 Smith DVR DR Bradman 4 would mean Smith comes into bowl, third ball of the innings, third ball of the over. Bradman hits it through covers. They chase, but he scores 4. It goes to the boundary.
1: So effectively, they were sending an international telegram.
5: They were sending a continuous stream of international telegrams.
1: Was that expensive?
5: Yeah, it was. It ended up being 2 shillings a word later on, wow, as I'll explain in a minute. So it was going to be costing, you know, well over £100 for 1,000 words. So what they initially decided to do was to actually broadcast the first test, which was in mid-June, and that went pretty well. And all of a sudden, even though the Depression had started, people rushed out to buy radios so they could be there because England won the first test. So, you know, it was a five match series. So what was going to happen second time round? You know, how would Bradman, who was, you know, the rising star, do? He'd scored 131 in that first test in his second innings. And, you know, how would he respond in the second test? So the second test started on the 27th of June, and England went into bat and they did fairly well. I think they got about 425. So, you know, Australia had a big chase, and it was this week in 1930 that Australia stayed up to hear how they do. And they ripped into it on the night of the 29th and the 30th. Bill Ponsford, I think, got in the 80, about 155, I think he got. Bradman was not out. It was Bill Woodfull who got, I think, 155. But at the end of the play, Bradman was not out on 155. So the third day of play was going to be crucial. So everybody, you know, who'd stayed up all night, sort of got a few hours sleep, read about it all in the newspapers. And then the next day of play, everybody was up again. And Bradman went to 254, just shattered record after record after record. It was the second highest score in history, in Test history. So it was absolutely extraordinary. And all of these people are hearing it, you know, live on radio.
1: Well, it's not, it's not live.
5: Well, it's not live, but it's, they're hearing the play-by-play as it happens. Now, initially, they were just going to do 3 hours worth of the first session of this play-by-play. But from the very first broadcast, you know, the 3DB announcers, and it was being relayed on 2UW in Sydney, 5AD in Adelaide, 4BC in Brisbane, and in regional centres as well. So it really was the first time that all of Australia could, or most of Australia could, stay up all night. On one of the first broadcasts, they sort of said, you know, well, it's getting towards midnight. Should we, you know, just go to the half-hourly score updates? And the phone lines were jammed. People were spending, one guy called from Toowoomba, and it cost him like half a quid for this long-distance call to say, please keep broadcasting. So everybody was hanging on this. And, of course, you know, after that second test, Australia won the second test, and then they were one all. And then, you know, in the third test, Bradman scored 334, which would be his highest test score. Yeah. So, yeah, it was a gift that kept on giving through July and into August. The third and fourth tests were draws, and then the fifth test was the decider, and Australia absolutely caned it. Bradman scored another double century, and it was actually credited with really establishing, and newspapers at the time said, you know, these live test cricket broadcasts have cemented radio as being indispensable in the Australian household. You know, people who couldn't afford them were going to clubs or cafes. Some sports stores, like in Lismore, for instance, put out big loudspeakers, and hundreds of people gathered in the middle of the winter, in the middle of the night, to listen to this live. You know, people drove around Melbourne having sort of listening parties, but after that, radio was the thing. Mm. And towards the end of the test, they were actually able to do live telephone hookups with players. And Bill Woodfull, the captain, was the first person on, and he was speaking to his wife. So they broadcast this conversation, and he and his wife chatted about how their son was, about how their respective families. The word cricket wasn't mentioned once. So the live cross had a bit of work to do.
1: Oh, dear. That's right. They put sound effects in there as well, knocking pencils against coconuts and all that sort of thing, didn't they?
5: That was a couple of years later. So that was synthetic test play. This one, they weren't actually trying. Everybody who was listening was aware of how it was
1: aware that it was just coming through. But as you say, it must have been expensive. That's right, for all those telegrams, yeah.
5: Well, they had sponsors. So, yeah, okay. On the first night, the cable slowed down because the line was congested. So they actually, you know, had these big gaps in play. And they had, you know, a comedian who'd do routines. They had music. So it was a live sort of entertainment program. But after that first night, or first couple of nights, 3DB paid more to get their cables through Express. So it was costing a small fortune, but they had sponsors. They had, you know, cigarette companies, they had oil companies, all sort of, you know, chipping in to cover the cost. So the more things changed, the more they stayed the same.
1: It wasn't, that wasn't the only innovation at the time, wasn't it? I mean, you have 3DB, the Herald and Weekly Times, under the leadership of Keith Murdoch, of course, was pushing those broadcasts, but he wasn't the only media mogul starting out with new ideas in this time, was it? 5 years earlier, Clyde Packer, that's Kerry Packer's grandfather, was looking for a way to boost circulation for his newspaper, The Daily Guardian. So he borrowed an idea from the USA. What was it?
5: It was the first Miss Australia competition. So previously there'd been a couple of really half-hearted stabs at like a Miss Australia in 1908 and in 1922, there was a New South Wales beauty competition, but this was the first national competition to crown a Miss Australia, and it was directly ripped off from Miss America, which was being held each year in Atlantic City. So in 1925, after the Miss America pageant, Robert Clyde Packer, that's, you know, Harry's granddad, actually sent a telegram to the American winner and said, look, you know, next time around, would you be up to have an Australian challenger? And she said, sure. So they went with this. The Miss Australia was going to go to America to challenge for Miss America. There's an inherent problem there. Miss America was called Miss America. And it was soon pointed out that it wasn't possible in one Perth newspaper, but the Daily Guardian, which was the Packer co-owned paper, was sort of floundering in circulation, and they kind of just glided over this. You know, the winner was going to get 100

0: Indian gal named Beryl Mills, who was 19 and a half, who was announced the winner. So 100 years ago today in Sydney, she was crowned at this ceremony where, you know, she was, you know, in her photo was in the paper. She was, you know, dubbed Miss Australia for the first time. You know, and she was a good-looking young woman, but she was also really smart. She'd been accelerated through school. She was studying teaching at university, and she was really sporting as well. She'd been a really good sport athlete at school. So she was, you know, the picture of Australian womanhood. For a month before she went to the United States, she did film tests. She sort of did personal appearances. She was all over the papers, and this boosted the circulation of the Daily Guardian from 100,000 to 275,000 during this period. So it really made Guardian/Smith's newspapers financially sound. It was the basis for sort of, you know, Packer's ongoing fortunes.
1: Here she is, Beryl Mills, talking about her trip to the US when she's talking about the differences between Australia and America as she observed it.
2: Here the American and Australian girls differ. Whereas the Australian gains her wonderful skin and beautiful complexion from the sports field, the American obtains hers by means of artificial aids to beauty.
1: Ooh, okay. Mm. She ended up working for the Packers, didn't she?
0: She did eventually, yeah. So she went to Atlantic City. She went all over the state. She was crowned the Queen of Australia. People took great interest in her, newspapers and so on. Now, this was the age of the bathing beauties, women in sort of swimsuits. Yeah. But this Australian woman could actually swim, and the Americans were astounded. She went to Atlantic City. She was, you know, in these massive parades. She was really loved. She came back to Australia and for the next year did tours, you know, went to regional cinemas where she'd stand on stage, she'd wear the various outfits, she'd give a lecture, they'd show film of her in the United States. And she cut what you just heard, which was actually a record. So it was the second, I think, commercially cut record by a woman in Australia. Wow. And then, like, you know, so she, despite what she'd said in America, she actually endorsed, you know, beauty products and dietary products. She was a bit like an influencer in a lot of ways. And then she actually endorsed a independent political candidate in 1929. So very much like, you know, Abby Chatfield a year and a half ago endorsing Albanese, Beryl put her weight behind this independent sort of teal style candidate. And then later on, she did work for the Packers in the ACP library.
1: Well, all things change. The more they change, the more they stay the same. Hey, when we think of Australia's aviation heroes, just finally, like names like Nancy Bird Walton or Charles Kingsford Smith, of course, come up in conversation. But everyone's forgotten about Jimmy Melrose.
0: Tell us
1: about Jimmy Melrose.
0: He passed away this week in 1936, so 90 years ago. I'm amazed that he has been forgotten because from 1934 to 1936, you know, no pun intended, it was a meteoric rise and fall for this young guy. He was only sort of 20 to 22. He looked like something you'd find on a poster for Australian manhood. He was tall, blonde, really handsome. He looked like, you know, Chesty Bond. And he loved his mum. He didn't drink. He didn't smoke. He just loved milk. And he went from being this schoolboy sort of aviation club dabbler almost overnight to being this aviation hero. I mean, not long after he got his pilot's license in South Australia in 1934, he hopped in his plane, got himself to Sydney, and then flew back in 9 hours, which was, I think, a record at the time for that particular route. Straight after that, he announced he was going to be an entrant in the 1934 centenary race, which was from England to Melbourne. You know, there was a huge £10,000 prize. All the top aviators in the world were going to be in it, and he was going to put his hand up for it. But before that, he decided he'd train by just casually trying to beat the Around Australia record, which he did. You know, this is all solo in very small planes, and he beat that record by 45 hours. And then to get himself to England, he had to fly. So he flew from, you know, Adelaide to Darwin and then headed off on what was supposedly, quote, a leisurely flight. About, you know, a third of the way there, he decided, dash it, I'm going to put my pedal to the metal. And he just landed in England and they said, who are you? And he said, I'm Jimmy Melrose from Glenelg. And he beat the Australian, beat the record for a flight from Australia to England.
1: Wow.
0: So he'd set this, you know, world record. And then he flew back.

0: back in the centenary race. He was the only Australian who completed it, the only Australian to get a prize, and the youngest and only solo flyer to make it.
1: I wonder why.
0: Amazing.
1: I wonder why we've forgotten about him. He was the last person to see Smithy's plane.
0: That's right. Yeah, he was making another flight, trying to break a solo record from England to Australia. And Kingsford Smith was flying over the Bay of Bengal at this time, and he actually saw the plane in trouble and alerted, when Smithy didn't turn up, alerted people to where he was, took off and went looking for him, and then was reported lost himself. And he actually had to land on a beach. He was found, he was fine, and then he was kind of prohibited for doing any more searching because he didn't have a radio. Obviously, there was no radar, so he was really putting his own life on the line. A month later, he arrived in Australia. He had to make a sort of emergency landing. His plane hit a stump on this oval or in this paddock, and he was knocked out. The plane was pretty much destroyed. He managed to survive that one, went back to England, got a new plane, and then flew to Australia. And then he was on this four-state tour promoting South Australia's centenary, doing a lot of work like that. He took and he was also taking up mining and petroleum engineers as passengers, and he lifted off on the 5th of July 1936 from Essendon Airport in pretty terrible weather with a passenger who was going to fly to Adelaide, and they were about 30 kilometres from sort of west of Melbourne over Melton when the plane just got into trouble. People in Melton heard it on the ground, ran outside and saw this sort of bits of plane and two people falling through the clouds.
1: Oh, dear.
0: And they both were killed. So the actual cause of the accident was never really established. It seemed that this plane had just disintegrated in the air. There were only about five or six of these planes made, and the other ones did not have this terrible problem. So it was a real mystery and a real tragedy. I mean, when he landed in the centenary race in 1934, 100,000 people crowded the streets of Melbourne, and he was the main hero they were there to cheer. Cut to like 2 years later, less than 2 years later, 100,000 people lined the streets of Melbourne to farewell young Jimmy Melrose.
1: Even though he's, I think, largely forgotten now.
0: Yeah. Pretty much.
1: Yeah.
0: I mean, he's remembered in Melton. I gave a talk about him in Melton a couple of months back. He's obviously remembered in Glenelg because some of his personal effects were found relatively recently.
1: Sure. Okay.
0: In there. I'm also doing a two or three part podcast going into his story because it's fascinating.
1: Yeah, it is.
0: Given his achievements were extraordinary, and we all know your Bert Hinklers and your Kingsford Smiths, and poor old Jimmy's pretty much forgotten.
1: Michael Adams, always fascinating. Thank you.
0: Thank you, my friend.
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1: What an amazing story, eh? I'd never heard of him, Jimmy Melrose. You? Thank you. Jeff from Goodness says, is there any truth to the rumour you're retiring? No, Jeff. This has bubbled around today because I seem to have been mixed up with Trevor. Trevor on the Avonites program is going to retire, and I'll talk to him a bit later on about all that. But nope, not me. Marion in Leichhardt knows that. She says, very happy to hear you're not, Phil. Don't worry, I'm here for the duration. Hey, speaking of overnight sports broadcast, what about Alex Dimonall? One in straight sets, so he's there as well. All right, let's talk tech.
2: Nightlife Tech. Nightlife Tech.
1: Well, Australia has led the world in introducing a ban on social media for people under 16. The ban came into force in December last year, but research by the University of Newcastle has concluded that it hasn't really worked. More than 80% of teens still have access. How come? Joining me is Peter Marks, software developer and technology commentator from Access Informatics. Peter, good evening to you. Welcome back to Nightlife.
4: Thanks, Philip. Good to be with you.
1: Now, before we get into how they're evading the ban, remind me of what's banned again?
4: Well, it covers the major social media platforms, including, all of the regulars, Facebook, Instagram, TikTok, and X, the one we used to call Twitter. Each of them must implement robust age verification systems to detect users who are under 16. And as the eSafety Commissioner puts it, delay their access. So it's not a ban, it's just a delay until you turn 16.
1: Hmm.
4: There's a number of techniques used. Firstly, the platform figures out if you're in Australia, because if you're not, if you don't look like you're in Australia, then they don't have to worry about it.
1: Mm.
4: The least intrusive methods are simply asking you your age, which some of them do, or inference of age. If, for example, you've been on the platform for, say, a decade or more, then it's unlikely that you're under 16. They can also look at your use of language, the accounts you follow, and the pattern of use, just to decide that you are indeed older. Next up, they can look at a picture of your face and use AI to estimate your age. If you've set up bank payments with one of them, perhaps you're advertising, then they can use that to infer your age. But the most intrusive methods are called hard identifiers. That's things like uploading a copy of your driver's license, your passport, or your Medicare card, which can then be checked against government databases. Now, Philip, I would add that there's no penalty to the teen for evading detection.
1: Yeah, this is important, isn't it? The onus is not on the kid. It's the onus is not on the kid. It's not an offence for the kid to try. It's an offence for the platform to allow.
4: Exactly. Now, these platforms, of course, make a lot of money. So just the other day, the government has announced that they're going to increase the sanctions, the potential fines there, because they feel, I guess this research is showing, it's not 100% working.
1: No. No, it's, in fact, it's all very well for everyone to be beating their chest about it, I suppose. But anyway, there's some way to go on this. They've doubled the fines. But it's clearly not working. Teens are evading the ban or delay. I think the BMJ said that more than 85% of them were getting around. How are they doing it?
4: Yeah, so according to this research from Newcastle University, which was published in the British Medical Journal, more than 85% of participants aged under 16 reported using social media platforms that are actually subject to the Act, predominantly using their own accounts. 66% reported actually seeing the age verification system, most commonly just self-declared or uploading a picture, a selfie. And efforts to circumvent restrictions, including the use of fake accounts, were used by some. Or social media access via a private browser, which they call it. I assume by that they mean Tor. That's the one that uses the dark web. There are stories around that the face age estimation can be defeated by wearing a moustache or a wig. But look, I think probably the most common method that's widely used is using a virtual private network, a VPN, which makes it look like you're not in Australia. Mm-hmm. So actually, Philip, the use of VPNs, who knows if this is related, has surged 1,000% since the ban came in.
1: Just explain how they work again for people listening who might have heard the term but don't understand it.
4: Yeah, so you install some software and then you sign up to a VPN service. And what happens is your computer connects to that service, and it can be in various countries. You can choose where you want it to come out. And all of your traffic is encrypted and goes over this secret link and then comes out in America or Europe or Asia or wherever it is. Mm-hmm. So sites like the social sites or websites that you're going to think that your traffic, because they look at your IP address, is coming from another place. So, yes, we're getting a lot of activity with VPNs. That's a whole topic in its own.
1: That's right. The VPNs are not illegal or anything, are they? No.
4: No, they're not. No. But you've got to know how to set it up. You've got to be fairly technically savvy. And the Newcastle research concludes that adolescents are highly digitally connected with the use of social media. Mm. It's embedded in their daily routines. One could say that they're kind of addicted to it. So it's probably a little bit unrealistic to think we're just going to wean them off it just like that. Globally, adolescents spend increasing amounts of time on the social platforms, often accessing multiple platforms every day across several devices. In England and Australia, more than 90% of children aged 13 to 18 report using social media, often more than 3 hours a day. Similarly, in the US, up to 95% of young people aged 13 to 17 use social media platform, and more than a third report that they use social media almost constantly. So they're very good at using social media. You'd think that they'd be experts at technology. But interestingly, the result of tests run by the Australian government's curriculum agency, an offshoot of NAPLAN, they did these tests last May, but just published them this May. They found that only 1 in 3 year 10 students and 1 in 2 year 6 students reached proficiency in the new national technology literacy testing. They tested 10,000 students doing tasks including creating presentations, searching for information, analysing data, and online safety. Now, that report found that digital literacy in Australia has declined to the lowest level since testing began in 2005. They said they can see that kids are using devices more, but it's not translating into the tested proficiency skills. These tests are done every 3 years, and I think it'll be interesting to see how the availability of AI tools affects the results next time, because, of course, you can ask ChatGPT and its friends to make a presentation, to answer questions, and to do, you know, data analysis for us. So, Philip, I wonder if these digital proficiency tests are already obsolete.
1: So do I. Yeah, might evading the social media ban provide an incentive for teens to become more technically proficient? Maybe.
4: Well, obviously they've got good at using VPNs. They're learning all sorts of cyber security skills. But, of course, this age verification does have privacy drawbacks, as people have pointed out in the past. You know, all those uploaded driver's licenses and passports could be one day leaked by a hack. So, yeah, Philip, look, I think the data doesn't look good for existing teen users. They're probably not what we were looking to in the future. Basically, they are, as I said, pretty addicted to social media. It's going to be hard to get them off it. But look, over time, it's a bit like banning the purchase of cigarettes by minors. It doesn't stop the ones who are already addicted, but over time, as new people come into age, then they will be getting off those platforms, which is surely a good thing.
1: You'd think so. One question before we leave this topic is that a lot of people think, well, you know, the platforms aren't trying that hard, given that it's their responsibility, that they could do more to keep people off. Do you think?
4: I think they could. I think that they're fantastic at using AI for targeting ads and showing us the content in our feeds that we're interested in. They're so good at that. I find it hard to believe that they couldn't do more if they really tried. Of course, they don't want to drive people away by making it more intrusive. Then they're going to lose advertising dollars. So,
1: exactly.
4: Yeah, it's, you know, they make it hard for themselves.
1: Social media is currently awash with AI fakes. The astonishing recent rise in popularity of One Nation surprised a lot of people. There's evidence of a massive rise in AI-generated fake content on social media at the moment. What sort of material is it?
4: Well, you may not have seen it. I must admit, I hadn't seen it until I went looking for it, because it's targeted. It's targeted at people who are perhaps interested in it. Now, AAP Fact Check has identified videos of Vox Pop-style street interviews with Australians. You know, a reporter out in the mall with a microphone, and they're asking, you know, grassroots people what their opinions are.
1: Here we go.
4: There's a couple of pages doing this, and they're trying to, I guess, create the impression that this is what the man in the street thinks, you know, the average person thinks. There's a Facebook page called Aussie Updates I've had a look at, and they do some analysis on. It's been sharing videos featuring branded microphones. So they look like Australian news outlets, including 7 News, SBS News, ABC News Radio, and I even saw one for ABC Radio National. That's a strange target. They're fake interviews. They're clearly AI-generated. They express frustration at the cost of living, the poor deal for pensioners. One video asks a question, do you think pensioners should come before immigrants? You know, it's interesting what they're going for. And it's had more than 100,000 views, attracting comments from people who seemingly believe them to be real. But they're not real.
1: How did AAP determine that they're not real, that they're fakes?
4: Well, they go through quite a big list of a really good analysis. If you look at text in AI-generated videos, and they look at the text on the microphones, there's somebody holding a newspaper under their arm, and he's got a label on his shirt, and the text is kind of smeared, you know, the letters kind of roll into each other. In one case, there's a video showing a sign with George Street, Sydney, behind the person. But down the end of the street, the Opera House is visible, which if you're sitting in George Street, you'll know it doesn't quite add up. They went and checked it on Google Earth and said, no, you can't see the Opera House from that view. These particular videos feature questions, you know, more along the same lines. Do you support the plan that welfare payments should only go to Australian citizens? And should Australia shut the gates on ISIS brides? There's another account I've seen, which is not videos, but it's really nicely generated AI images. It's called Life in Australia. It's very active. It makes 90 posts a day. They feature these AI images. Many are in the

0: form of polls. I saw this morning, should inheritance be taxed? Should Australians protest a cashless society? That's a strange one. Should Australia ban new petrol and diesel cars? And do you believe Australian law should only be the, should the only law applied in Australia? So they seem designed to attract people who are outraged by their questions and click no, and I'm just guessing, but the purpose must be to gather people who respond to them so they can build a mailing list of people who then might be targeted with other campaigns. There's a whole bunch of campaigns. There's a friend alerted to me to one that depicts the actor Mel Gibson speaking out against Israel. So maybe this is one of the reasons we're having an inquiry into criticism of Israel or the Jews. And you know, another example is the Prime Minister of Japan boycotting all diplomatic relations with Israel. So these are clearly sort of looking for people interested in these things. As I said, I think, Philip, it's really hard to tell exactly what they're for, but the fact is there's a huge number of these material out there and it's being targeted. Maybe it's just to generate lists of people who are sympathetic and then they can be targeted when we lead up to some sort of an election campaign of some
1: I
0: sort.
1: suspect so. Is the amount of AI slop increasing generally? I guess it
0: Oh,
1: is, isn't
0: yes,
1: it?
0: yeah, absolutely. There's a video creation tool called Capwing, which has just published research that found that if you set up a new account on TikTok and just use it, you know, just clicking through without, you know, telling it anything about yourself, pretty quickly you get 59% AI-generated video. It's about three times what you get on YouTube, so YouTube's a bit better. On TikTok, 294 of the 500 for you videos, that things it chose for you, were just AI slop. YouTube, similarly, 104 out of 500 shorts, 21% were AI slop. Disturbingly, though, kids' content has the highest concentration of AI slop at 57%. The highest rate tag is hashtag cartoon kids, where 97% of featured videos were AI generated. So this is really targeting young people, which is very concerning. Capwing doesn't seem too concerned about the disinformation that they're carrying, but they are worried about the decrease in quality. Their business is video editing. So, Philip, I think recognizing AI-generated material is getting harder all the time as the AI models just get better and more AI processing is being, you know, it's thrown in to do this kind of work.
1: It's making everything more expensive too, AI, isn't it?
0: Yeah. That's right. Yeah. I mean, the huge demand for all these servers to run the AI models has led to a shortage of chips and price increases as a result. So, yeah, last week Apple raised prices quite a lot. AI servers need lots of memory. So, anything that had a lot of memory in it has led to price rises. Apple bumped up the prices of iPads and Macs by quite a surprising amount. 13-inch MacBooks in Australia jumped from $1,799 to $2,099. iPads went up by 25%. The popular low-end MacBook Neo, which was seen as a good deal against similarly priced Windows laptops at $899, has now jumped to $1,049. I think, you know, once you hit that $1,000 mark, it doesn't make such an impulse buy. iPhones for now, though, have kept their price, but who knows, later this year when they come out, they may have jumped up. If you're quick and you want to get something that's gone up, you may find that resellers have the old price, but they will go quickly. Apple isn't alone, Philip. HP, Dell, Lenovo, and the others have all warned of 15 to 30% price increases this year. Microsoft has just put up the price of their Xboxes from $399, the entry level one, to $499.
1: How's it going to end, Peter?
0: It's hard to know. I mean, maybe we're in an AI bubble which will burst and then suddenly, you know, all the demand for memory will go away. I tend to think that's not the case. I can foresee that new chips will be developed and, you know, and new factories might be built, but that takes years and they'll be more efficient. But look, the analysts are currently predicting that the component shortage and the consequent price rises in technology will be even worse next year, I'm sorry to say.
1: Peter, always great to talk. Appreciate it. See you in a couple of weeks.
0: Thanks, Philip.
1: Peter Marks.
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1: Texter says, I'm impressed that they tried to make it harder for kids to watch porn, or at least someone tried. Yeah, well, that's right. Maybe it's a first step along the road. My Facebook's feed's full of One Nation paid content. It's nothing but outrage farming, says my texter. Hey, the Mighty Challenge is next. We can get away from all this. 1-300-800-222 is the number, right? Give us a call, 1-300-800-222, straight after the news.
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4: ABC News with David Rollins. A Qatari official says top US envoys who have arrived in Doha will not hold a high-level meeting with Iran. The announcement casts doubt on the progress of efforts to bring a lasting halt to the Iran war and fully reopen the Strait of Hormuz. Qatar's foreign ministry spokesperson, Majed al-Ansari, told a media briefing that instead there'll be technical talks this week on issues including regional security that could later be elevated to senior level. US President Donald Trump's son-in-law Jared Kushner and envoy Steve Witkoff arrived in Doha on Tuesday local time. Ukraine has struck a strategically important satellite communication center north of Moscow for the second time in 8 days. Ukrainian President Volodymyr Zelensky says the Dubna facility, 500 kilometers from the Ukrainian border, was being used for reconnaissance and for coordinating the activities of Russia's forces in Ukraine. He added that four similar centres had recently been struck outside of Moscow and Vladimir. An international police search is underway for a Western Australian man who was last seen in Mexico almost 4 weeks ago. Nick Perpich has the story.
5: 35-year-old Jesse Bruzzese, whose family is from the Mandurah area south of Perth, was travelling overseas when he went missing. In social media posts, his family says he last spoke to them on June 3, and his last known location was Cancun, Mexico. They're asking anyone who's seen him to contact them or police. Interpol has issued a yellow notice for police around the world to be on alert for him. The Department of Foreign Affairs and Trade said it was providing consular assistance to the family of an Australian reported missing in Mexico. In 2024, Perth brothers Jake and Callum Robinson and their American friend Carter Rode were murdered while on a surfing trip in Mexico.
4: Police in Thailand say an Australian man lived a normal life after allegedly murdering a teenage girl and stuffing her body inside a suitcase. Noni Edwards has more.
6: 45-year-old Simon Peter Carman was arrested on Friday at Suvarnabhumi International Airport in Bangkok. Mr. Carman's been charged with four offences, including murder. Police say he denies the charges. Thai police say he went about his normal activities after allegedly murdering 17-year-old Tunchanok Donhomla, going out, washing his clothes and talking to neighbours. The teenage girl's naked body was discovered by police in black luggage in long grass alongside a railway line, about 10 minutes' drive from where Mr. Carman had been staying. If found guilty, police say he could face between 15 and 20 years in jail, life imprisonment or the death penalty.
4: Former Attorney General and Labor MP Mark Dreyfus has called for Australia's hate speech laws to be broadened. This week, the Anti-Semitism and Social Cohesion Royal Commission has heard from victims of hate speech on social media, including Mr. Dreyfus and his Labor colleague Josh Burns. Mr. Dreyfus, who is Jewish, says current hate speech laws require there to be an element of inciting violence, and he wants to see the laws expanded in order to create a broader offence that doesn't require elements of violence or threatening force.
7: I'm calling in this submission to the Royal Commission, and I'm hoping that the Royal Commission will make recommendations to this effect for a broadening of the overall hate speech provision.
4: Nationals leader Matt Canavan says he's worried that a call from the Greens to pay teenage workers' superannuation would be a barrier to youth employment. Employers do not have to pay super to staff who work less than 30 hours a week and are under the age of 18. The Greens are trying to change the rules this week, and the federal government says they're looking at options. Senator Canavan says current arrangements are long-standing and make sense.
8: When you're starting out in work, you're probably not looking to save for when you're post-65. You're just getting into the workplace. We want to give people a chance to get those jobs, entry-level jobs, where they might not have the skills and experience, so we want employers to give them a go. Adding on superannuation on top of that is a barrier.
4: Federal Liberal MP Simon Kennedy says the government isn't doing enough to protect Australians from gambling harm. Labor is expected to introduce its bill banning some gambling ads this week, but advocates, coalition members and crossbenchers say they don't go far enough. Communications and Sport Minister Annika Wells says the government doesn't want to delay the reforms with further inquiries. However, Mr. Kennedy says the gambling industry is profiting too much.
9: This is an industry that only does well when Australians lose. And the better this industry does, the more Australians lose. It's zero sum. That means our government's doing the worst job of protecting Australians from loss.
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0: Yes, well, hello, and how are you? Philip Clark with you on ABC Radio. It's the third hour of the program. 6 past midnight in WA, it's 6 past 10. Good to be with you. Hello, everyone. South Australia and the Territory, 24 to midnight. Right through the Pacific as well. It's 6 past 2 in Tuvalu, Fiji and Kiribati. 6 past midnight in Moresby. Excellent to be with you, and no problems with transmission tonight, so you should be getting us loud and clear wherever you are. So broadcast TV, ABC Listen app, or stream us from the website abc.net.au/nightlife. I've put plenty of podcasts up there on which you can get either straight from our website or through the ABC Listen app. Just put Nightlife in the search bar, including last night's discussion with Nick Tiller. About health hacks and all of that, and American Insight conversations with Bill Wyman too are there as well. Check it out. 1-300-800-222. All those questions about from Justin Bott from Community Services Australia will be up there too a bit later on. So if you'd like to listen back to that, because there was a lot of good information there, check it out on our podcasts. A little later. 1-300-800-222. We're about to play the Mighty Challenge if you'd like to have a crack. Lines are free. Grab one. Thank you for all the texts inquiring. No, rumours about my impending retirement are greatly exaggerated, as Mark Twain would have said in another era. No, I'm going nowhere. Extremely happy here on the program, and there are no plans for retirement. So you'll be the first to know. Don't worry. We've still got to get the nightlife party up off the ground, don't we? someone was saying, what are the policies of the nightlife party? Well, I said our main thing is, of course, is that we don't answer questions. That's the main thing. And, someone else has suggested that when presented with two policy options, the law of Anne should apply. That is, we always choose the wrong one, which might well be. That could be useful in the nightlife party too. You never know. Coming up after the Mighty Challenge, issues of the day. No secret at all that the Liberal Party's been in the polling doldrums. Liberal frontbencher Melissa McIntosh wants them to rebrand. I wonder whether you think that's a good idea. You might have some other things on your mind as well. The gambling ads legislation going through the Parliament, is it enough or not? And did you see that funny story today that Australians like to think of themselves as, well, we do like to think of ourselves as broadly egalitarian, but maybe not so much when it comes to choosing potential life or marriage partners, because people get very judgy based on what you do, on what your profession is. 1-300-800-222. We'll get into that in the last hour of the program. But in the meantime, of course, if you're all set and ready, you know what? So am I.
1: The Mighty Challenge.
0: 25 questions, 5 categories. Our categories tonight are category number 1, flowers. Flowers. Category number 2, extinct animals. Category number 3, musical instruments. Category number 4, superheroes. And category number 5, words that can go before land. All right, flowers, extinct animals, musical instruments, superheroes, words that can go before land. Dave from Falconbridge is going to kick us off tonight. G'day, Dave.
2: Hey, Phil, how's it going?
0: Not too bad, Dave, not too bad.
2: Don't get me started on the social media.
0: Oh, yeah, I didn't want to start you, Dave, but I have, but now I have.
2: In the old days, you'd just call it collusion.
0: Oh, you mean the AI-generated stuff? You mean all the fake stuff that's around?
2: Oh, no, it's just the fact that, you know, you're being forced to, you know, buy hardware to just even be on social media. Like, I got kicked off randomly, and I can't get back on unless I provide biometric info via a smartphone, which I don't have.
0: Oh, I see what you mean. Yeah.
2: Forcing oldies that just want to use their desktop to buy expensive hardware that we can't afford.
0: Yeah. Yeah, I know. Look, I mean, I know. There's an argument to say, you know, you can just walk away from it all. But there is a cost in that. I agree.
2: I've got, you know, on the social media, you know, I've just used as a sort of, you know, contact with all my old schoolmates and, you know, hundreds of groups.
0: Because you're using the big one, Facebook, are you? The elephant in the room?
2: Yeah.
0: Yeah.
2: And it's
0: what, you've been like booted off there?
2: De facto email for the last 16 years. You just contact people, you know. They get you to that stage. And
0: why did they boot you off? Why did they boot you off, Dave?
2: No reason. I wasn't even posting, and I only do stuff, you know, to do with equipment and guitars and, you know, talking to mates, you know. I'm not sort of...
0: But all of a sudden they booted you off, and what, you can't get back on without providing, what is it, a whole lot of biometrics?
2: Yeah, I have to provide a video of my head from three different angles via a smartphone. It's all sort of automated to do that. And if you don't have a smartphone, you...
0: That sounds odd.
2: Mm. Yeah, well, I thought at the time that they're just bumping oldies off to sort of make up the numbers to say, oh, look, we've kicked all these people off.
0: Yeah, sorry to hear that, mate. All right.
2: Anyway, I'll survive.
0: Justin says, will there be a nightlife party in each capital city? Well, these are all things to be determined, Justin. Well, another texter says, the question I would like to have answered is, who told Trevor Chappell that he can retire? Ooh. Adrian reckons the problem for you, Dave, is that you definitely sound under 16. That's your problem.
2: Oh, yeah, sure.
0: Now, Dave, what do you like here? Flowers, extinct animals, musical instruments, superheroes, words that can go before land.
2: Musical instruments, please.
0: Musical instruments. I kind of thought that would be the case. Hey, by the way, how's our nightlife jingle coming along?
2: Oh, it's all swimming around in my head.
0: No, it's radio silence, as far as I can determine, Dave. I've been very patient, but I got nothing.
2: It's going to happen sooner rather than later.
0: That's all. That's okay. That's all I want to hear. Keeps me hanging on, to quite a popular song. Question number one.
2: The jingles are made up from songs from 1966. That's a clue.
0: Oh, well, that's all right. That's in the power zone there. Yeah, definitely. Question number one, musical instruments. In the sitcom Two and a Half Men, Charlie Sheen's character Charlie Harper was frequently seen playing which musical instrument?
2: A piano.
0: He was seen playing a piano. Very good.
2: You wrote jingles.

0: much as I love the theme, there was no piano there at all. Sorry, Dave.
1: Yeah, he wrote some silly jingles, that's for sure.
0: Question, including that one. Men, men, men. See, that's the, it's an earworm. You can't get it out, and that's gone now.
1: Exactly. Oh, good.
0: Ross from Scoresby says Facebook aren't bumping oldies off. They're the only demographic that uses Facebook.
1: Well, you'd think so.
0: You'd think so, yeah. Maybe Dave can borrow a smartphone from a mate to do the biometric thing, says my texter. You must.
1: Oh, I think it's got to be your phone, you know. They sort of...
0: How would they know?
1: They cross-reference all this stuff and, you know, and what are they going to do with your biometric info? Keep it and then sell it to the government later? Like,
0: no, no, they're selling it to the large black box at central headquarters, Dave.
1: Yeah.
0: And you know what's going to happen after that?
1: I mean, I'm not that paranoid, but it all seems unnecessary.
0: You look down the driveway, there'll be blokes with black helmets marching up towards your house, Dave, saying, yeah. Where's the nightlife jingle, Dave? Dave? Dave, yeah, well, Dave, we've been asking for a while now. Question number two, musical instruments.
1: Yep, stay there.
0: Oh, you might know this one. In a band setting, Dave, in a band setting, bagpipes traditionally start by playing which note?
1: Ooh. Jeez. I was in a St. Patrick's Day march once playing the bass drum, but I can't remember what note they were playing. I'll go with A.
0: No, it's not A.
1: Ah.
0: Hey, Dave, Ray in the Bay says, why don't you open another email account and use that to open another Facebook account? I think that can get complicated, that though, can't you?
1: You get bumped off Facebook, you can't even join Instagram because it's the same company.
0: It's the same company, yeah. Yeah. Can people keep bending their minds to help Dave here? I suppose you can't get onto a VPN because you haven't got the gear.
1: Well, this has gone on so long that I'm not even, you know, they've told me that I've been sort of, you know, my account's been suspended. So even if I get a phone, I mean, I have got a phone I can go and set up, but, you know.
0: Have the Facebook police been knocking on your door, Dave, repossessed the computer?
1: No. Well, I can barely use that, you know, it's a 2015 computer, and now they're saying I can't update it to Windows 11.
0: Gee, Dave, you're in need of some new hardware there. Frank from Swan Hill says, I'm concerned that Dave might be being scammed by someone only pretending to be Facebook.
1: Mm. Well, no, I got on Reddit and, when I saw other people that it had happened to, that then they supplied their biometric info and still didn't get back onto Facebook, like, you just wonder about it.
0: No, plenty of people on the text line are suggesting that you're not the only one. Suzanne says, Dave isn't the only boomer kicked off social media for supposed breach of community standards. It's a huge loss.
1: I wouldn't do anything.
0: No, Dave, would you? I know you wouldn't do that, no. No, it's a huge
1: I'm
0: loss.
1: I'm not argumentative.
0: No, Dave, you're very mild-mannered. Hey, question number two. Question number two, you failed to answer. See you, Dave. Yeah. Thank you. I'll send you back to the rehearsal room, so keep working.
1: Yeah.
0: See you, mate. Bye-bye.
1: See you, Phil.
0: Dave from Falconbridge. Richard from the Pilbara. Hello, Richard.
2: G'day, mate. How are you going?
0: Very well. We're up to question number two. We're in musical instruments. In a band setting, bagpipes traditionally start by playing which note? It's not A.
2: I know nothing about music. Like a good tune. The first thing that comes to mind is E.
0: Correct. That's right. I'm thinking every good boy deserves fruit. There's got to be in there somewhere, doesn't it? If it's not A, why not E? And E is correct.

0: Ah, that gets us going, Richard. I've got no idea whether that was in E or not. Don't care. Question number three. We're in musical instruments. You can move, if you like, to anywhere else.
1: What about extinct animals?
0: Extinct animals. Okay, why not? Question number three. Raphis cucullatus. Raphis cucullatus is the scientific name for which extinct bird?
1: Can you say that again?
0: Raphis cucullatus is the scientific name for which extinct bird?
1: To guess again, the dodo?
0: Correct. Very good, Richard. As Angelo from Epping would say, the guessometer is in good working order.
1: I'm bad for a fuel tanker driver.
0: Peter in Corbellup says bagpipes play in B flat major. That's the key of A Long Way to the Top. Oh, okay. There we go. Richard, question number four. We're in extinct animals, if you like.
1: Yeah, we might as well stay there.
0: Currently housed at the Field Museum of Natural History in Chicago, Sue, as in S-U-E, is a nearly complete fossil skeleton of which dinosaur species?
1: The Tyrannosaurus rex.
0: Correct. Yes, the T-Rex. Very good. Question number five.
1: I'm on a roll.
0: You are on a roll. You've had three in a row. Whoa. Two guesses and one knowledge one. Very good, Richard. Did you say you were driving? Did you say you were driving a tanker of fuel?
1: I just finished. I'm just almost on my way home now.
0: Is that with a cut in excise fuel or with the excise still added fuel?
1: I can't tell you.
0: That's very diplomatic. Morning. That's very diplomatic, Richard.
1: Find out in the morning.
0: Find out in the morning. That's right. Exactly. I noted the price as I came in tonight because I was, I thought, you know, I'm down, I've got to fill up, right? I looked at the price at the servo that I will go to on the way home, which will be well after midnight, of course, and I'm wondering, and I'm thinking, it'll be the same juice in the tank, so... Don't you laugh in that evil way, Richard. Question number five. We're into extinct animals, if you like.
1: Yeah, well, we're on a roll. We'll go with this one.
0: Diprotodon. Diprotodon. Or, sorry, Diprotodon is the largest species of what to have ever existed? The Diprotodon. Or the Diprotodon, sorry. It's the largest species of what to have ever existed?
1: Bird?
0: Not bird, no. Oh, thanks, okay. Richard. Good on you.
1: No worries. Thanks, mate.
0: Thanks for delivering the juice. Good on you. See you later. 1-300-800-222. Bob from Greenacre. G'day, Bob.
2: G'day, Phil.
0: Extinct. Sorry, go on.
2: I heard the question and I'm flummoxed, but I just thought, I don't know why, but I thought the largest shark ever to live.
0: No, it's not the shark. No, I mean, it's a fair enough go, but thanks, Bob. No, it's not the largest shark ever to have existed. Who's got the right answer here? No. Oh, yeah, Alan in Cumnock's got the right answer. Nice work. Paul from North Fitzroy. No, not dinosaur. Mark from Port Pirie. G'day, Mark.
3: Yeah.
0: Hello. The Diprotodon is the largest species of what to have ever existed?
3: No, it's too hard.
0: No good? Okay. All right. I'm not giving you a clue here, but this implies, of course, that the creature still exists, yes. Castlemaine Darvo, that's some beauties, Castlemaine Darvo. That's very good. Some policies he's suggesting for the nightlife party, apart from we don't answer questions, which will be our reply to all press conferences. And when choosing between two policies, we will always choose the wrong one. Castlemaine Davo also says, also other policies, the Bahamas to be towed to the Caribbean Sea. Yeah. The west coast of Africa should be united into one nation or abolished.

0: There is no policy number four. Policy number four. This policy is a secret, so like UK's MI5, we pretend it doesn't exist. And Castlemaine Davo says, and sometimes there just ain't no fish. Oh, no, I haven't played hoagie for a while. We must dig it out. Some days there ain't no fish. 1-300-800-222. Okay, David from Barrel. G'day, David.
1: Oh, g'day, Phil. How are you?
0: Not bad. The Diprotodon is the largest species of what to have ever existed?
1: Mate, I know it only because I had to go to a museum with kids and see them. And it's a marsupial.
0: Correct. Yes. Yeah. Specifically, they would say a wombat. But
1: yeah, that's what it looks like.
0: Yeah, it looks like a. It's as big as a VW, isn't it? Just about.
1: Yeah, it's like I've seen a stuffed, you know, replica, and it's as big as a polar bear. It's huge.
0: Massive. Yeah.
1: Yeah. When we had megafauna in Australia.
0: When we had megafauna, yeah, and everyone thinks that everyone think oh, because the theory was that that when the Aboriginal people arrived, they knocked them all off.
1: Mm-hmm.
0: But this apparently is not so. Like I talked to just a few weeks ago, says, no, that's not right. There are plenty of skeletons that long, you know, post-date that. So.
1: Yeah, right.
0: Mm.
1: There you go.
0: No one knows why they disappeared. Maybe they ran out of gas.
1: Yeah. I mean, excise gas, non-excise gas.
0: Well, exactly. Question number six. Extinct animals, if you like, but you don't have to stay there.
1: Probably wouldn't mind taking a switch to, was it category words before land?
0: Yeah, there was a category called words that can go before land.
1: Yeah, okay, let's have a punt at that.
0: Okay. By area, what is the largest borough of New York City?
1: Queens?
0: Correct.
1: Oh, cool.
0: As in?
1: Queensland.
0: Queensland, yes.
1: Yeah.
0: Very good. Yes, the largest borough of New York City is Queens, and that's a word that can go before land, as in Queensland. All right, question number seven. Are we staying here?
1: Yeah, let's stay.
0: Okie doke. Maria had Queens. Chipper says, when Trev retires, will Pav come back? I don't know. I'm not in that kind of pay grade to make those decisions. I don't know. We'll talk to Trev about it later on tonight. Question number seven, words that can go before land. Which word can mean the area of water around a wharf or the beginning of an animal's tail?
1: Okay, the area, the water that can go around a wharf. It's a brain teaser. I don't know, Phil. I'll keep it moving along. Island.
0: No. Thanks, Dave. Good on you.
1: Okay, cheers.
0: See ya. Bye-bye. Thanks for that. This Dave's in Perth. G'day, Dave.
2: How's things, Phil?
0: No, yeah, good. Really well. I've been spending a day with my publicist, you know, countering rumours of my retirement, Dave, but it's not happening.
2: Well, I heard that Trevor Chappell was going to retire today.
0: That's it. That's the fella, yeah.
2: And then I had a slight bit of anxiety when you just said there's a bit of a rumour that you might be retired. I'm like, oh, geez. But then you said, no, you're not.
0: No way. No way, Jose.
2: Yeah, well, yeah. That's good.
0: I'm here for the duration. Yeah. Anyway, Dave, yeah, go on.
2: I was just going to help you out because when you played the bagpipes before, you weren't quite sure what key it was in.
0: Well, what note it was in? What note it was?
2: Yeah, no. Well, it's in three notes. It's in A, C, and then D, C.
0: Boom, boom.
2: I knew you'd like that joke.
0: Question number seven. Words that can go before land. Which word can mean the area of water around a wharf or the beginning of an animal's tail?
2: Oh, I don't know. Lowland, maybe. I don't know. Jeez.
0: No, not lowland. Nope. Sorry, Dave. Thank you. No, not lowland. Michael from Berrydale. G'day, Michael.
3: G'day,

0: Very well. Question 7. Words that can go before land. Which word can mean the area of water around a wharf or the beginning of an animal's tail?
1: Ah, the beginning of an animal's tail. So I was thinking the end of an animal's tail, and I thought tip doesn't work around a wharf. The area around a wharf. No idea. I'm so sorry. I don't know the one.
0: No, that's okay. Thanks, Michael. That's okay. James from Mordialloc has got it. Carol from Craigieburn. Yes, correct. There's apparently a life-size replica of a Diprotodon at the Mungo National Park. Oh, okay. Yes, like, if you've been to the Mungo, I've been to the Mungo National Park myself once. Amazing place. Way out west, of course. Loz from Lynham, I'll get to you in 1 second. Katie from Barron. Hello, Katie.
2: Hi.
0: Hello. Words that can go before land. Which word can mean the area of water around a wharf or the beginning of an animal's tail?
2: All I can think of for the beginning of an animal's tail is the base.
0: No, that's not going to work for us either. Sorry. Thank you. Loz from Lynham. G'day, Loz.
3: Hello there. Can't the life of me think.
0: Which word can mean the area of water around a wharf or the beginning of an animal's tail?
3: Oh, the dock. No?
0: What's your answer?
3: The dock.
0: Correct. The area of water around a wharf is a dock, and the beginning of an animal's tail is a dock, as in dock land.
3: Beautiful.
0: There we go. Phew. Question number 8. Words that can go before land. But you don't have to stay here. You could move to flowers or extinct animals or musical instruments or superheroes.
3: Musical instruments, please.
0: Back to musical instruments. It is for question number 8. Because it resembles the letter and curls around the second line of the staff, the treble clef in music is also known as the what?
3: I think it resembles the letter F. So it's the F.
0: No, not the F, Loz. Sorry, mate. No, not the F. Grant from Gabbin had a dock. Brooke in Pottsville had the dock. Deb in Hobart had the dock. Good on you. Richard from Augusta says, good evening, Dockers. Yes, the Fremantle Dockers riding high, aren't they? Is it going to last? That's got to be the question. All righty, Mark's in the CBD in Adelaide. G'day, Mark.
4: Hello.
0: Hello. Question number 8. Musical instruments. Because it resembles the letter and curls around the second line of the staff, the treble clef in music is also known as the what?
4: I don't know really. I'm sure I'm pretty sure. It's a musical note, isn't it? That's correct.
0: The treble clef in music is also known as the what?
4: Ampersand?
0: Not the ampersand, no. Not the ampersand. All righty. Peter from Wantirna. G'day, Peter.
5: Hey, g'day, Mr. Clark. Oh, I'm so glad I've got you on this question, apart from all the other ones I didn't have a clue about.
0: Because it resembles the letter and curls around the second line of the staff, the treble clef in music is also known as the...
5: Am I allowed to ramble for a moment?
0: What's the answer, Peter?
5: You see, it could be a French violin clef, which centres on the bottom line, and there are several positions that it can lie in, but it is a letter G, and Bach used to write it like a big G.
0: Correct. Yes, it is the G clef. Now, what did you want to ramble about, Pete?
5: The origin of the clefs. Guido Monaco d'Arezzo started off writing one line with a stylized F clef, and that's what our bass clef is. And then they eventually racked up a G clef above that, and the middle C in the middle,

0: Gabor.
1: Can you spell it?
0: No.
1: I think it's a drum then.
0: Correct. Very good. A tabor is a drum.
1: Tabor? Oh, you mean like that's very similar to tambour, which is the thing that people whack with the skin on it, but if it's got little dingle bells on it, it's a tambourine.
0: It's a tambourine, yes.
1: The rings are the bells.
0: Ursula in Townsville says, I'd worry a lot if Phil denies 50 times he's not going. don't get political on me, Ursula.
1: I miss your triumph, buddy.
0: 1-300-800-222. Hey, some breaking news, by the way, everyone. The US Supreme Court has ruled against Donald Trump's efforts to limit birthright citizenship. So there you are. We'll talk some more about that a bit later on. Question number 9, we're in musical instruments. Last one, if you like.
1: Number nine.
0: Alan in Cumnock says, a gentleman is one who can play bagpipes but doesn't.
1: Yes,
0: I like that. Hey, the euphonium, the serpent and the mellophone belong to which family of musical instruments?
1: Not brass, it's brass.
0: Correct. They are brass instruments, yes. Nice work. 1, 2, that's 3 on the trot. Good work. All right, that's it for musical instruments. So we're going to go somewhere else. Flowers, extinct animals, superheroes, words that can go before land.
1: Let me go for extinction, please.
0: Extinct animals. Peter from Wantirna, question number 10. The Atlas bear was native to which continent?
1: Well, the Atlas Mountains are in North Africa, so I'm going to say Africa.
0: Correct. Nicely put together. Exactly. The Atlas Mountains in Morocco, aren't they? And the Atlas bear was native to Africa. Question number 11. We're in extinct animals.
1: The poor bugger had to hold the whole world on his shoulders. Oh, crikey, I hope he had some ibuprofen or something better.
0: Well, I hope he'd done a bit of chair yoga before he'd started on the whole enterprise, Peter.
1: It ain't easy being a god.
0: It's not, no. It ain't. Hey, Pete, we might get you on, writing some philosophical sort of statements for the nightlife party.
1: Aristotle was a bugger for the bottle.
0: No, you're cheating now. You're nicking other people's work.
1: I am. That's plagiarism, that's highest form of flattery.
0: Plagiarism indeed. Question number 11. Last one in extinct animals, if you like, otherwise you're moving.
1: Yeah, I'll go extinct.
0: Which prehistoric species of humans became extinct about 40,000 years ago?
1: Homo Neanderthalus.
0: Correct. Yes, the Neanderthals. Although most people from European backgrounds have Neanderthal DNA.
1: We're Asians and Australians and Pacific Islanders have a lot of Denisovans.
0: Denisovans. Yeah, we do. Yes, that's true. I know. The Neanderthals have been widely misunderstood, Peter. Obviously a reasonable bunch of people, but I don't know why we knocked them all off, but we did. Question.
1: Did the climate get them or did we interbreed, etc.? Oh, philosophy subject next week.
0: Bobsled says the Atlas bear was always lost, so he constantly consulted his map book. That's right. That's the problem with the poor old Atlas bear. That's right. He is always...
1: Could have had a good old Melways.
0: Ah, dear. I was cleaning out the other day and I discovered an old, what was it called? A UBD. That's right. A Gregory's. No, it wasn't. It was a Gregory's. Yeah. Question number 12. So there's no more extinct animals and no more musical instruments. We have got flowers, superheroes and words that can go before land.

0: Oh, dearie me. Flowers, please.
1: Flowers. According to the Japan Airlines website, most cherry blossom festivals in Japan start towards the end of which month?
0: That's Sakura. Sakura is the blossom festival. I have a beautiful guitar tune that I haven't conquered yet. It's called Sakura, about the cherry blossoms. Are they in September?
1: They are not, Peter. Thanks, mate. See you later.
0: Bye-bye.
1: No. My texter says, so long as you don't have the full support of the board, you'll be good. That's true. That is true. Paul from Geelong. G'day, Paul.
2: G'day, Phil. How you going?
1: Not bad. Question number 12. We're in flowers. According to the Japan Airlines website, most cherry blossom festivals in Japan start towards the end of which month?
2: I'm presuming it's towards the end of winter, when winter is in Japan. Let's go the end of February, Phil.
1: Not the end of February, Paul, but thank you.
2: Cheers.
1: Cheers, mate. Bobsled says, yes, Bobsled, author of the demise of the Atlas Bear, because they constantly got lost, they didn't know the way, they were always consulting the map book. Bobsled says other bears did not know whether to head north or south. They were the bipolar bears. It's not bad, Bobsled. I don't think it's up to your best work, Bobsled, but pretty good. Pretty good. Lorella, correct, yes. Annette from Perth, correct. Anne, correct. Karen from Mullumbimby, no, that's not correct. Snoopy from Nora Head, that is not correct at all. Jenny from Central Victoria says, please tell Dave from Falconbridge that there's no conspiracy with Facebook. It's only since the bots have taken over and they just pick on random words and posts and saying you don't comply with community standards and when you haven't contravened anything. I cannot imagine that Dave from Falconbridge would be contravening anything, quite frankly. Frank from Mount Evelyn says, I can't bear these jokes. Thank you, Frank. Where are we? Mick from Bamboka. G'day, Mick.
3: Hey, Phil. How are you going?
1: Not too bad. We're up to question 12. We're in flowers. According to the Japan Airlines website, most cherry blossom festivals in Japan start towards the end of which month?
3: I'm not sure. March or April, end of March.
1: Correct. Very good. I thought you were going to obey the law of Anne there for a second, but you didn't. Good on you.
3: Thank you.
1: When confronted by two possible answers on Nightlife, the law of Anne dictates that, by and large, contestants will choose the wrong one. Yeah. Question 13. We've turned the corner here. We're in flowers.
3: Superheroes?
1: Oh, you can go to superheroes. Of course you can. No one's been there yet, so why not?
3: Yeah. Right.
1: Question number 13. Jonathan and Martha are the adoptive parents of which superhero?
3: Batman?
1: Not Batman. Sorry, Mick, no. Not Batman. Nope. Where are we? Colin from Layla in Melbourne. G'day, Colin.
4: Greetings and salutations, Phil. How are you?
1: Salutations, greetings and felicitations, Colin.
4: Oh, you sound a bit like my brother in Canberra.
1: Question 13. We're in superheroes. Jonathan and Martha are the adoptive parents of which superhero?
4: I'm taking apart Superman.
1: Correct. It's Superman, yes.
5: Faster than a speeding bullet. More powerful than a locomotive. Able to leap tall buildings at a single bound. So Look, up in the sky. It's a bird.
6: It's a plane.
5: It's Superman. Yes, it's Superman. Strange visitor from another planet who came to Earth with powers and abilities far beyond those of mortal men. Superman, who can change the course of mighty rivers, bend steel in his bare hands, and who, disguised as Clark Kent, mild-mannered reporter for a great metropolitan newspaper, fights a never-ending battle for truth, justice, and the American way.
1: Yes, well, the American way. A bit tarnished these days, Colin, but there you go.
4: Yeah, I love that. stay with the superheroes. It seems to be the easiest off the lot at the moment.
1: Oh, okay. Superheroes. With a costume consisting of a red spandex bodysuit and mask complemented by a blue sleeveless hoodie sweatshirt, Ben Reilly is a clone of which Marvel superhero?
4: Saying Spider-Man?
1: Correct. Very good. Spider-Man, yes.

0: Yeah, I don't know, Colin. I think the Superman theme's a whole lot better than that, don't you reckon?
1: Yes, I agree. I might put it on my ringtone one day. Yeah.
0: What, the Spider-Man one?
1: I don't know.
0: Do you want any calls or not? Do you want calls or not?
1: I just want to see people's faces in the train when the phone rings.
0: Question number 16. We've got 10 left, okay? We're in superheroes.
1: Stay with the superheroes while I'm doing reasonably well.
0: You
1: with
0: are.
1: My guessing.
0: You are. You're doing your own publicity as well, Colin. Question number 16. Which superheroine was born on the island of Themyscira to her mother, Hippolyta?
1: Now, I haven't heard of this before, but I'm just going to take a punt again. Wonder Woman?
0: Correct. Very good. Wow.
1: It's just purely jagging. That's all.
0: I know. You're baiting up, chucking it out and jag.

0: Yeah. That's no good either, Colin.
1: No, no, but hell, if I keep this up, I'm going to create my own deity as well, a deity.
0: Question number 17.
1: Oh, yes, stay with the heroes, superheroes, yeah.
0: How many have you got so far? One, two, three, four.
1: I thought I got three.
0: Oh, did you? Oh, you started with Jonathan and Martha, did you? Yes.
1: Yeah.
0: With Superman. Yeah, so you got three, yeah. Righto, question number 17. Superheroes. Which pair of superheroes are known as the dynamic duo?
1: Oh, Batman and Robin.
0: I know, there's no stopping you.
2: To the Batmobile. Let's go. Atomic batteries to power. Turbines to speed.
3: Roger, ready to move out.

0: Well, Cole, I mean, you'd have to say they're lyrically a bit challenged there because they couldn't think of any other words other than Batman. But still, yeah, it's still pretty good. It's got a good beat. It's got a good backbeat.
1: Yeah. Well, I could use that for a ringtone instead of the other one.
0: Oh, you know, that'd be much better. I think it'd be a good ringtone.
1: I used to be nicknamed Fat Batman when I was over in WA, but that's another
0: story. You were nicknamed Fat Batman?
1: Yeah.
0: Gee, that's unkind.
1: I wore a Batman outfit one time for a company function or something like that inside the Batmobile, along with a bloke who was acting as Robin. But I was a little bit too chubby for the outfit, and so I was just called Fat Bat after that. I wasn't slim, Phil. Yep.
0: Gee, Colin, this is a late night confessional program here.
1: Yes, and probably more to come later. Yep.
0: So, you could win a year's supply of Ozempic if you keep going.
1: Oh, that's an idea, yeah. I'll be in that.
0: All right. Superheroes.
1: Yeah. Continue to see how I go this time, yep.
0: Question number 18. There's one left here.
1: Okay.
0: Which superhero group gained their powers after being exposed to cosmic radiation during a space flight?
1: Now you're talking about a group of them. I'm just taking a stabbing, having a guess at the Avengers.
0: Not the Avengers.
1: I'm shattered. I know,
0: but you're quite frank.
1: a friend of mine in Seymour is going to contact me by phone and say, okay, Carl, I knew the answer.
0: See you, Carl.
1: Right, yeah, okay, thank you very much.
0: See you later. Bye-bye. He's had quite enough of just good old flat-out luck already, I think. Yes, the Batman theme. Nice, even though, as I say, it doesn't really have any lyrics. Susan from Gympie says, lyricists must have been on some sort of strike for Batman. Yes, I agree. All right, 1-300-800-222. Pete's in Sweden. G'day, Pete.
2: Hi, Phil. How are you?
0: Not bad. Superheroes. Which superhero group gained their powers after being exposed to cosmic radiation during a space flight?
2: Is it the Famous Four or Fabulous Four or... Fabulous Four, I'll go with.
0: What are you going with?
2: Fabulous Four.
0: Not the Fabulous Four, no. Sorry, not the Fabulous Four. Pete from Eden. G'day, Pete.
3: How are you, Phil?
0: Pretty good.
3: I think it's the Fantastic Four.
0: That's the one. Correct,
3: he
0: yes.
3: He was close.
0: He was close, yes. The Fantastic Four. All right, 15, 16, 17, 18. Question 19. We've got only two categories left. We've got flowers or words that can go before land.
3: Let's have the words to go before land, mate.
0: Words that can go before land. Okay. Question number 19. What is the name of the red Teletubby?
3: Oh, geez. Now you're asking. My kids used to watch it all the time, but I'm almost a septuagenarian, and the memory's not so good. The red Teletubby can go before land. Oh, I can't even think of any of their names. No, look, mate, I couldn't even hazard a guess.
0: No good. Thanks, Pete. See you, mate. That'd be sorry. That's all right. It's all in good fun here, of course. Kelly from Albury. Hello, Kelly.
4: Hi, Phil.
0: What's the name of the red Teletubby? Words that can go before land.
4: It's not Tinky Winky. I think that's one of them. No, I don't think I know any of the other Teletubbies' names.
0: No good?
4: No, I don't think so. Not tonight, Phil.
0: See ya. Bye-bye. Thanks, Kelly. What about Tom from Nightcliff? G'day, Tom.
5: G'day. This is we've just won six.
0: Words that can go before land. What's the name of the red Teletubby?
5: Yeah, I don't know. I have no idea. We did so well in the superheroes. They were a bit too easy in the superheroes, I thought, and now I have no idea.
0: All right, Tom, we'll move on. Thank you. Betty from Dapto. Hello, Betty.
6: Hello, Phil.
0: How you doing?
6: I'm fine, thank you.
0: Very good.
6: And I've got news for you.
0: What's that?
6: You're not allowed to retire.
0: No, I'm not going to. I don't know how this happened. This all happened because I came to the studio today.

0: And this was around. I said, hang on, where's this come from? And it's all because of Trevor.
1: I know. I listened to Trevor last night telling us that he was going to retire.
0: Yeah.
1: He heard it.
0: He didn't tell me when I talked to him last night, but I will gently raise the matter with him tonight, Betty. As a result of it, no, there is. I am not retiring, everyone. No, not going anywhere. Question number 19, Betty. What's the name of the red Teletubby?
1: I have no idea.
0: Fair enough.
1: None whatsoever.
0: See you, Bet. Bye. 1-300-800-222. Tara's in the truck. G'day, Tara.
2: G'day, Phil. How are you tonight?
0: I'm really well. Really well. How are you, all right?
2: Yeah, not bad. Everything's going well. Weather's good. There's not much traffic on the road. It's just so far so good.
0: Well, how good is that? That's right. Everything's
2: enjoy the nights like this. Yeah.
0: That's great. Everything's humming along. Nice.
2: It is, yes.
0: Question 19, words that can go before land. What's the name of the red Teletubby?
2: I think that might be Po.
0: As in?
2: Poland.
0: Correct. Yes, it is Po, as in Poland, as in Poland.
2: Yeah, yes.
0: Nice work. That is exactly right. Very good. All righty, we're up to question number 20. Words that can go before land. What's the common name for the solid form of hydric acid?
2: Okay, words that can go before land. Hydric acid. Hydric acid. Words that go before land. Oh, ice.
0: Correct. Nice work. Yes, ice. Ice as in
2: Iceland. Iceland.
0: Yeah. Yes, the solid form of hydric acid is another way to describe water.
2: That was just a pure guess, that one.
0: The solid form of hydric acid is ice, as in Iceland.
2: Iceland.
0: 1, 2, 3, 4, 5 left here, Tara. There's one in words that can go before land.
2: Yep, we'll stay there.
0: And, hang on, how many have we got left here? One, two, three, four, five. Oh, yeah, one left in words that can go before land and 4 left in flowers. 5 left, yeah, okay. Staying with land?
2: Yeah, we'll finish that off.
0: Which word can mean smoothness and elegance of movement or the love of God for humanity?
2: Smoothness. And elegance, or
0: the love of God for humanity, and it's a word that can go before land.
2: Divine, no. God, no. Love of God. Holy?
0: Which one?
2: Holy?
0: No. Sorry, Tara, but thanks anyway. Good on you.
2: Thanks, Phil.
0: Hope the calm drive continues. No. All right, we'll carry it over. We're up to question number 21. We've got 5 left. And we'll find out exactly what the answer to this question is and the others straight after the latest ABC News.
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0: ABC News with David Rollins. Qatar says US envoys in the country are not scheduled to meet directly with Iranian negotiators in the coming days, but will be talking with mediators and officials. John O'Wakeley has the latest.
1: Washington sent its top envoys, Steve Witkoff and Jared Kushner, after President Donald Trump said Iran had requested a meeting with the US. But Qatari and Iranian officials have downplayed the prospect of direct talks, with both saying there is no scheduled direct talks between the US and Iran. Iranian officials say they will, however, meet with Qatari mediators to discuss the interim deal, the Memorandum of Understanding, and how to implement it, including the release of frozen Iranian assets. Last week, the US accused Iran of hitting at least two commercial ships with missiles or drones in the Strait of Hormuz, leading to tit-for-tat strikes that ended this week.
0: The Department of Foreign Affairs and Trade says it's providing consular assistance to the family of an Australian reported missing in Mexico. Interpol has issued a yellow notice for 35-year-old Western Australian Jesse Braziza. On social media, Mr. Braziza's family say he has not been heard from since June the 3rd, with his last known location the holiday town of Cancun. Another case of deadly H5 bird flu has been confirmed in a seabird near Esperance in Western Australia, taking the total number of confirmed cases to 5. 4 of the infections came from migratory seabirds in WA and one in South Australia. There are no new suspected cases in other jurisdictions. Agriculture Minister Julie Collins says that authorities are monitoring the situation.
2: I want to again reiterate, there remains no evidence of any mass mortalities in wildlife. There is no evidence currently of infection in our poultry or agriculture systems, and there remains a low risk to human health.
0: A former New South Wales police officer has spoken out against calls to arm a Jewish security group following the Bondi terrorist attack last year. Prominent Jewish businessman Stephen Lowy told the Royal Commission on Anti-Semitism that fewer people would have been killed if community security group New South Wales had been armed. New South Wales Premier Chris Minns says he will consider it. Former Detective Superintendent and now Macquarie University lecturer Dr. Vince Hurley says the move does nothing to solve existing societal issues.
3: Every community group would have a valid reason to be armed, and this goes in cycles, and it has through New South Wales and Australia now for absolutely decades. Do we want these communities and then possibly other communities such as victim groups to be armed? We don't want to end up like America because we are not a gun culture.
0: Still in New South Wales, where the member for Upper Hunter says the closure of the Ashton Underground coal mine near Singleton is bad news for the region. Yancoal announced yesterday that it would close the mine in 2028, with operations winding back over the next 18 months. The mine employs more than 300 people, with 60 to be made redundant immediately. MP David Lazell says it's another blow for the local mining industry.
4: It is a concern that we're going to lose that many jobs, and we have to absorb that. We have to remember that we've got Mount Arthur, another massive mine that is coming to a closure. So it is challenging to be able to take up all these jobs and continue with a strong industry.
0: Thousands of police have been deployed across South Africa as demonstrators take to the streets to protest against undocumented immigration. Some demonstrators are carrying traditional weapons and sticks, and many have already fled to escape violence. The BBC's Pumza Falani has more from Johannesburg.
5: The area that we are in is believed to be home to mostly foreign nationals. So whether they are documented or undocumented is a secondary issue for most people, but it's an area that's known to be a community that's usually home to people from various parts of the continent. So those incidents of throwing those rocks, some people were hurling, you need to go home, wanting people that they believe are non-South Africans to leave the country.
0: In sport, after their underwhelming form against the Socceroos, Paraguay has knocked Germany out of the World Cup to make the final 16 alongside Brazil, who sent Japan packing. Ned Hall has more.
6: For the first time ever, the Germans are out of a World Cup on penalties. Paraguay will play the winner of France and Sweden. Germany haven't won a knockout match at the World Cup since the World Cup final in 2014. Brazil made it through thanks to a last-gasp winner from Arsenal's Gabriel Martinelli against Japan. The Blue Samurai took the lead and always looked a threat on the break, but Casemiro brought the five-time winner's level before a well-worked 90...
7: Driving into floodwater is the main cause of death in floods. Many of these drivers were in four-wheel drives and utes. Floodwater over the road can look still, but can hide fast-flowing water underneath. Water also hides the road surface, which can get washed away and large potholes and cracks can form. An unstable road surface can collapse under the weight of your vehicle. If you come across water over the road, turn around. ABC Radio is your emergency broadcaster.
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0: Yes, well, hello and how are you? Philip Clark with you on ABC Radio. This is Nightlife and we're into the last hour of the program. How are you? I hope you're well. It's the last hour, one six past 11 in WA. G'day, 24 to 1 in South Australia and the Northern Territory. Excellent to be with you. Lots of ways to listen. No interruptions to broadcast at all, too, so you should be getting us loud and clear. However, all right, we've got some questions left in the Mighty Challenge and then into our issues of the day. We've got a bit of time to talk tonight, so whatever is on your mind, we've got a few things around. Liberal frontbencher Melissa McIntosh says the Libs need a rebrand. She's not getting a lot of support for this view. But maybe she's right. What do you think about that? Maybe you've got some comments on the government's gambling reform package going through the parliament. I suspect it may. Well, it won't, if it doesn't founder in the Senate, it's going to have some problems in the Senate because there's not a lot of love for it there in with the Greens. So I wonder. And did you see that funny story today about although Australians like to think of themselves as broadly, you know, we are in favour of a fair go and broadly egalitarian, but not so much when it comes to our potential life partners. When we're judging potential romantic partners, some professions, some occupations don't rate so highly. Is that fair? I wonder. So we'll talk about that. I'd love to talk about that. But you might have some other things you want to talk about as well. But in the meantime, of course, we've got a small matter called
1: The Mighty Challenge,
0: where we had five questions left and we were not stuck on, but we were resting on which word can mean smoothness and elegance of movement or the love of God for humanity. It's in the category of words that can go before land. Mm. Sarah from Alphington. Hello, Sarah.
2: Hi, Phil.
0: What do you reckon?
2: Well, you know, my brain is full of the most useless information. So when you put up the Teletubbies question, I was like, well, I know this because I know the most useless things, like Teletubbies. But I just couldn't work it out. I was like, I just didn't get it. I know my Teletubbies, but I could not connect the dots there.
0: Po, as in Poland.
2: Mm. Yes. Mm, I got it once I heard it.
0: Now tell me, which word can mean smoothness and elegance of movement or the love of God for humanity, Sarah?
2: Well, my goddaughter is named Grace. So I'm
0: going to
2: say Graceland.
0: Yes. Yes, I have a reason to believe we all will be received.
3: The Mississippi.

0: Yeah, what a genius piece of song, hey? What a song, Sarah. Little Brother Trucker says, the last hour of the program, what do you mean? The rumours are true, then you are retiring tonight. Not you too, Little Brother Trucker. Not you too. Stop it. It's Trevor that's going, not me. Oh, dear. He'll take all of us out with him. Jim, who's in Cairns, just west and up the hill, says the answer is grace, something a lot of people have forgotten. Well, fair enough to that as well. Fair enough to that observation. We've only got four left here, Sarah, so we're all in flowers.
1: Okay.
0: All right. Question number 22. Build Me Up, Buttercup. Was a 1968 hit for which band?
1: I can see it, but I can't tell you a band. I know the song. Why do you build me up, buttercup baby, just to let me down? Mm-hmm. It hurts so hard, something around. But I don't know the band, so I'll let the next person.
0: Thanks, Sarah. See ya. You got all the rest of it. You've got all the rest of it. Judy's in Perth. Hello, Judy.
2: Hello.
0: Build Me Up, Buttercup was a 1968 hit for?
2: I know the song. I actually thought in the Teletubbies it was going to be La La Land.
0: I suppose it could have kind of been La La Land.
2: Yeah. La La Land.
0: Yeah, it could have been, I suppose, La La Land. Or though is La La Land a word? I don't know.
2: Well, there's a movie called La La Land.
0: Was it called La La Land?
2: I think so.
0: That's right. I know the one. That was the one with the musical one.
2: Yeah. Ryan Gosling, I think, was in it.
0: Wasn't much. That's right. It won all these awards. I didn't think it was much of a movie, but anyway. But that's just me. I'm a bit harsh about these things. Build Me Up, Buttercup was a 1968 hit for which band?
2: Yeah, I know the song.
0: Da da da do do do do.
2: Yeah, I'm going to say it's wrong. Mungo Jerry.
0: Mungo Jerry is da dong wrong. Sorry, Judy. Thanks. Okay. See ya. Bye-bye. No, it's not Mungo Jerry. What about Hannah from Bandura? Hello, Hannah.
3: Hi. This is my first time calling, so I'm excited.
0: Oh.
3: Hey.
0: What do you reckon? Build Me Up, Buttercup was a 1968 hit for which band?
3: Well, my dad used to play a lot of classics from the day, and I remember this one. I think this is The Foundations.
0: It is The Foundations. Oh, yes.

0: He is. All right, we're in a category called flowers. Well done, Hannah. I like first timers to get one right. You did.
1: Yay.
0: You got three left. You could win from here. They're all about the category is flowers, okay? Question number 20. Question number 23. Ne m'oubliez me. Ne m'oubliez me is the old French name for which flowers?
1: Oh.
0: Ne m'oubliez me.
1: Oh, I'm going to just take a guess. I have no idea. I'm going to say marigolds.
0: Not marigolds. Hannah, no. Thanks, Han. Give us a call again. See ya. Yep. Bye. Thanks for having a crack. Helen from Healesville. Hello, Helen.
2: Good morning, Phil. I'm glad you're very well.
0: I'm extremely well. No. Extremely well and not retiring.
2: No. I thought about saying that. And I thought, oh. You're tired of hearing it by now.
0: I know. Trev, maybe it wasn't Trev that started the rumour, but Trevor has started a rumour, if you know what I mean.
2: Yeah, it
0: was
2: sad to see him go.
0: It will, yes. Question 23. Ne m'oubliez me is the old French name for which flowers?
2: Forget me not?
0: Correct, yeah. Forget me. Ne m'oubliez me. Not forget me. Yes, no, forget me nots. Good. All righty. Question number 24. There are two left here.
2: Yep.
0: Every rose has its thorn is the signature song of which glam metal band?
2: I'll try. Trying to think of their name. It's got Rose in it, I think. Sorry, I'm having trouble thinking of their name.
0: Mm-hmm.
2: I'll try Rose Tattoo.
0: No, it's not Rose Tattoo. Thanks, Helen. See ya. No, it's not Rose Tattoo. Where are we? Joe from Ridgehaven. I'll come to you in a second, Joe. Chris from Hoppers Crossing. Hello, Chris.
3: Hello.
0: Hello. Every Rose Has Its Thorn is the signature song of which glam metal band?
3: Poison.
0: Poison is correct, yes.

0: Every rose has its thorn. All righty. Well, every rose has its thorn and every mighty challenge has an end, which is marked by... the drum roll, Chris. Question 25. Flowers. Oleander is the official flower of which Japanese city?
1: Spain.
0: Oleander is the official flower of which Japanese city?
1: Probably not Tokyo, so I'll say Nagasaki.
0: It's not Nagasaki. No. Sorry, Chris. No, it's not Nagasaki. No. Charlie from Mount Druid. G'day, Charlie.
2: Phil, good to be with you.
0: Likewise, Charlie. What do you reckon? You can win here. Oleander is the official flower of which Japanese city?
2: Before I give it a go, I'm going back to one of your early callers who said, you know, you have to do things with this new technology, and I had to buy a phone to log into MyGov.
0: Oh, okay. Did you? Yeah.
2: Because you have, they send you a code to your phone.
0: Yeah. Oh, and your old phone wouldn't receive it.
2: No, I didn't have a phone.
0: Oh, okay.
2: I never had a mobile phone.
0: Oh, okay.
2: And I've got a landline.
0: Yeah, yeah.
2: So for this new system, they requested you to have a mobile so they could send the code for you to log into MyGov.
0: To MyGov, yeah. No, I see what you're. I see where you're at.
2: How ridiculous is that?
0: Yeah, I know.
2: You know, like I've been doing it for so long, yeah. And all of a sudden they go, "Nope, we're changing it, and you have to have a phone."
0: I know, Charlie. I know. It's changes of technology can affect older Australians a lot.
2: Oh, it's the shopping centre,
0: yep.
2: Westfield, to win prizes or be in their competitions, you have to have a phone for you to log in.
0: Yeah.
2: And, like, is that discrimination or what?
0: Exactly. I agree. I think so. Hey, tell me, Charlie, all you right. Win here. Come on. Oleander's the official flower of which Japanese city?
2: I'm just going to go Tokyo.
0: Oh, no, it's not Tokyo, Charlie.
2: All right.
0: Thanks, mate. See ya. No, it's not Tokyo. Who's got the... Anne's got the right answer here. Who else is going to help us here? Lindsay from Woi Woi. G'day, Lindsay.
3: Yeah, hi.
0: Oleander's the official flower of which Japanese city?
3: Hokkaido?
0: Not Hokkaido, no. It's not Hokkaido. No, Dave from Tamworth. G'day, Dave.
4: Hello.
0: Hello, Dave.
4: How you going?
0: Not too bad. What do you reckon?
4: I actually rang up for the Every Rose Has Its Thorn song.
0: Oh,
4: and
0: yeah.
4: I hated that I knew the answer to that because it's such a corny song.
0: Oleander's the official flower of which Japanese city?
4: I'm going to Japan in October. We're taking the kids over.
0: Oh, good.
4: But I said Tokyo, but let's go where they drop the bomb. We'll go Hiroshima.
0: Correct. Yes, it was. It's Hiroshima because the oleander was the first flower to bloom after the atomic bomb, they say. So
4: there you go.
0: There you go. All right, very good, Dave. We'll put you on hold and get some answers and get some details from you. Dave, we'll get this magnet out to you. You are the winner of the magnet tonight. Good job. Not everyone did have this answer. A lot of people are saying Kyoto. Paul from North Fitzroy, no, not correct. Osaka. No, it wasn't Osaka. No, Grenville. That's not right. Jane from Homebush had the right answer. April in Collaroy said the previous caller was close. It is Hiroshima. Yes, was the first plant to grow after the atomic bomb. Nice work, everyone.
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0: Now, I do pledge to play Some Days There Ain't No Fish, Hoagy Carmichael. We've dusted it off. Dave's been under the Nightlife Lounge. He's dug it out. It was in a very old cardboard box where it's some great treasures lie, as you know. Dave will be digging something else out for the disc at the end of this week. But I will play that now. But issues of the day coming up. Plenty of things around. Time to have a chat too. What do you want to talk about? The Liberal Party wants to rebrand. Liberal frontbencher Melissa McIntosh is calling for a rebrand. But she's not getting much support. I wonder what you think about that. Also, apparently, Australians, although they think of themselves as broadly egalitarian, according to one of these surveys, I know, there are definite hierarchies when it comes to the jobs we think of as desirable when dating and those we don't. Apparently the most desirable is a doctor or a teacher. Really? Journalist or politician? No chance. The least desirable people to date are apparently dentists. The poor old fang doctors. What's wrong? I wonder about that. Do you remember that scene from, what was the scene about the fellow, the film about the dunnies, the portable dunnies, and he turns up at his brother's house. He's dressed in his dunny cleaning clothes and he's looked at with disgrace. Kenny, that's right, Kenny. Remember that? I wonder how he would go in the dating scene. The answer was in the movie, not that well. I wonder whether that's still the case. 1-300-800-222 is the number. You might have some thoughts about that. Plenty of people not happy with the government's what they see as wishy-washy gambling law reform bill going before the Parliament at the moment. I think it might have some problems in the Senate by the sound of it because the Greens aren't that keen on it. I wonder what you make of it. You might have some views on that too. We've got plenty of time to talk. 1-300-800-222 is the number. 1-300-800-222. Now my screen's gone blank and I can't do a thing. What's happened here? No, we can't do a thing here for some reason because the screen has disappeared on me. So anyway, give us a call. 1-300-800-222 is my number. Did anyone pass on the message to you last week that Pete of Wisconsin and Mornington Penn was listening to the challenge from Lake Titicaca? He wanted you to know, said Lois. No. All right. Dave, have you got any music out there in the Nightlife Lounge we could play while we fix this up?

0: Yes. Oh, Chicago, brilliant. Yeah, thank you. Great choice of songs. It's my text. I know, I agree. Love it. Love it. Thank you, Brandon Poor Douglas. I'm very glad you're familiar with There Ain't No Fish, which is played for on the ABC Queensland's Drive Fish Talk segment. Very good. I knew that'd be interested in quality. 1-300-800-222 is the number. Alrighty, issues of the day. I wonder what is on your mind. You might have some things that you would like to have a chat about as well. There's plenty of things on ours. Let's have a chat.
1: Issue of the day.
0: A couple of things around. Yes, Melissa McIntosh, the Liberal frontbencher, wants to rebrand the Liberals. Although she's not getting much support, Tony Abbott stating the Liberal Party would hardly be the Liberal Party if it weren't the Liberal Party, stating the bleeding obvious, I suppose. I wonder what you think about the whole idea of a rebrand. Angus Taylor probably thinks I was the rebrand. 1-300-800-222 is the number. A survey conducted by a firm called SOAC suggests that there are definite hierarchies when it comes to the jobs that we think of as desirable when dating and those that we don't. Doctors and teachers are the most desirable, apparently, if you're looking for someone to date. If you're a journalist or a politician, you've apparently got no chance. The least desirable are

0: apparently dentists. My texter says, regarding fang bosuns, as in dentists. I know a few dentists, old to young. They're a strange lot. They all love the snow. They like luxury items and they have no humour. There is one I know who's an exception. He smoked and drank and used the laughing gas like the Little Shop of Horrors. He's retired now. Ah, yes. 1-300-800-222 is the number. Pete from Thirroul. G'day, Pete. Line's free if you want to grab one. Hello, Peter.
1: How are you, Philip?
0: Yeah, good.
1: I went into the doctor's the other day and they said, oh, Peter, your Medicare card's out of date.
0: Oh, no.
1: Yeah. Went home and thought, oh, yeah, my God, I know how to do that. You know, it's a nightmare. They send you a code and you don't know whether they've sent it by email, messenger or messages or what.
0: They send the code to your phone, do they? Yeah.
1: Well, sometimes they send you an email or whatever.
0: Yeah.
1: However, I found a number on the back of the Medicare card, a 13 number, and I rang them up. It was about a 20-minute wait, I suppose. They came on the line and I said, my Medicare card's out of date. What do I do about it? And they said, oh, you go online. What does that mean? And then a couple more questions, and then I started to say, I've got 8 grandchildren, you know. And
0: yeah, so, Pete, you were really banging it on, in other words.
1: And I'm 93, and I still go to bowls. And they fix me up in no time at all. So there is a system. You've got to learn to work it.
0: You've got to bung it on. You've got to bung it on, Pete.
1: Yeah.
0: So they fix you up. They fix you up on the spot. Okay.
1: Thanks, Philip.
0: Good on you. Show. Thanks, Peter. 1-300-800-222 is the number. If you'd like to grab a line, there are lines free. Daniel from the Caves in Queensland. G'day, Daniel.
2: Yeah, young.
0: Not bad.
2: Yeah, I actually think that there's a, you don't have to be educated to give an opinion. So, you know, if you're having dinner out there at a table and the waitress gives a good opinion, the waitress is probably the most, right person in the room because she gets a whole broad spectrum.
0: Well, the waitress is always right, Daniel. By and large. Because, if you're sitting there waiting for your tucker.
2: but she gets a broad spectrum across the whole table, so she's probably right, so. Yeah, so that's my theory.
0: Yeah, well, I think that's a fair one. Yeah, no, anybody can have an opinion. Daniel, that's true. Some opinions might be worth more than others. I don't know.
2: Yeah, but she's probably worth listening to than if you're sitting there with a psychiatrist that was just going off. But the waitress or the bartender would have a broad spectrum of knowing what was going on around the whole restaurant or the table. So, So that's my theory anyway. So.
0: Good on you, Daniel.
2: See you, man.
0: Appreciate it. Bye. Yes, I don't know. Maybe that's true. 1-300-800-222 is the number if you'd like to call. Are there hierarchies of occupations for people who are most desirable when you're looking for a date? Are there? According to this survey, doctors and teachers are at the top. Journalists and politicians are at the bottom, but not as far down as dentists, which are at the very end of it. I don't know. I wonder about that. 1-300-800-222 is the number. What do you think of Melissa McIntosh's idea for the Liberal Party's rebrand? She says the idea that the party should to look to the future and they need a rebrand. It's not a call that's been enthusiastically taken up. Tony Abbott says the Liberal Party would hardly be the Liberal Party if it weren't the Liberal Party. Is a rebrand and a rethink what the Liberals need, do you think? 1-300-800-222 or text us on 0467-922-702. You might have some other things you want to talk about as well. A lot of people wanting to talk about the

0: Yes. Brandt wants to rebrand the Libs with a red hot iron, he says. Okay, Brandt. 1-300-800-222 is the number. Julie says, Phil, opinions are like bums. Everyone's got one. Yeah, fair enough. Fair enough, Julie. other people are being more robust about that particular body part, suggesting that everyone has one. Yes, are they all worth an airing, I suppose, is the question. You tell me. 1-300-800-222 is the number if you'd like. We've got a bit of time.
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0: And, and as I say, a lot of people not happy with the government's ban on advertising, on gambling advertising at least. There are some changes which the government's legislation will affect, although it won't take effect immediately from 2028. There's to be no branding on jerseys or in stadiums. But after 8:30 at night, it's pretty much whatever goes in terms of what's allowed on television. The bans on gambling advertising on TV are not expected to do that much. They'll be limited to about 3 per hour during daytime TV. There'll be a ban on ads during live sports matches and a phase out of stadium and jersey branding, which some people say might make a difference. But after 8:30, as I say, they'll still be advertising. Will you ever notice a difference? I had a texter early in the night saying, you know, do you remember the time when we got rid of cigarette advertising and so on from around the grounds? And it seems like we've gone backwards. I wonder what you think. Libby in Adelaide says, my favourite dentist skit on TV is when Mr Bean accidentally injects and numbs the dentist. The dentist's got wobbly legs. Harry in the Bay says, yes, who's to decide whether or not a particular opinion deserves airing? Surely all opinions are equally valid. Yeah, maybe. Monica from the Hunter Valley. Hi, Mon.
3: Hey, Phil. Hello, and nurses, midwives and paramedics that are working tonight as well.
0: Hooray to them. If we could send out a rose to every one of them, we would.
3: when we nurses go out, when we're single and that, we usually don't say we're a nurse.
0: Oh, yeah, why not?
3: For all the reasons.
0: Really?
3: Oh, well, it just saves a lot of, you don't want to hear about someone's grandmother's hemorrhoids and that sort of stuff.
0: Oh, yeah, I see. Yeah.
3: So one night in Broken Hill, we'd all had a busy week, all of us, and we went to this pub and there was a bunch of us girls. We didn't want to chat any blokes up. We just wanted to have a girls' night out. Anyway, there was a bunch of blokes at another table and obviously one of them had been dared to come over to our table.
0: Mm.
3: So he comes over and goes, oh, g'day, girls, how you going?
0: Hey, g'day, girls, how you going? Eh?
3: And he said, what do you do? And to get rid of him, I said, oh, I'm a mortician, I'm a funeral director. Well,
0: yes.
3: He got that excited and nearly jumped in my lap. And we're thinking, what's going on? And he says, oh, do you know such and such? And do you know such and such from Cobar? And of course, I had a few. I'm going, yeah, mate of mine. That's what. This guy was a mortician.
0: Oh, no.
3: What are the chances?
0: You're joking.
3: He thought he'd met his love of his life.
0: Yeah, love of his life. Here's this
3: Broken Hill.
0: Here's this gorgeous woman, and she's a mortician.
3: What are your chances of it saying you're a mortician to a mortician? Anyway.
0: My
3: story.
0: Did he go anywhere? Did he go anywhere, Monica?
3: Oh no, we had to get rid of him and bugger him off. Yeah. Anyway, just thought I'd tell that.
0: Good
3: story.
0: On you, Mon. Thanks for that.
3: No worries.
0: See you. Bye bye. That's funny. 1-300-800-222 is the number. Phil, that Chicago song should be Trevor's farewell song. Thanks for the memories and the laughs, Trev. Yes, fair enough too. Juliet from Nubina in Tassie says maybe the Libs need to bring back Amanda Vanstone, who's going on her views doing the rounds at the moment on podcasts, etc. She's quite robust, isn't she? Chris from the Sunshine Coast. G'day, Chris.
4: Phil, sad to see you go, mate.
0: I'm not going anywhere.
4: Sorry, I just thought I'd throw it in there.
0: I know. No. You know what? I'm going to spend the next, until Trevor leaves, I'm going to spend the next 3 weeks doing this.
4: Terrible rumour. About the rebranding, yeah. the member.

0: is actually the Member of Parliament on the Gold Coast, I believe. I was down there visiting my father-in-law, and there was a letter written out about something completely different. But anyway, I did see Miss Amanda Vanstone on the radio or on the TV. I thought she was marvellous. What really worries me is they've gone back to the future, obviously, with the former Prime Minister, Tony Abbott. He just did a speech in England, in Britain, I think it was England, and he's come back and he's tabled or he's put it out on Sky or whatever he does, and it's about it's a colour thing now. It's he said that because of our multiculturalism, basically we're browning the society, which is a horrible thing to say. He's criticizing non-Judea Christian religions, saying we're trying to not dumb it down but water it down, so to speak. And I'm a born and bred Catholic, a Christian. I have friends that are Sikhs, that are Muslims, Buddhists, and you know they are good people. Why can't we be a multicultural society? It really, I have a fear that the Liberal Party is going to go further to the right, which Amanda Vanstone argued against, from what I saw her, marvellous. And here we go, they're going to try and out Nation One Nation, which I think is just so bad. We can't go back to the future. I've seen some people talk about, I can't remember which Liberal it was on one of them, how it was, I think it was Menzies who did away with the White Australia policy. Malcolm Fraser did something very multiculturalism. And they listed all the things that the Liberal Party had done to bring us into this society that we are. And of course, the Labor Party's had its multiculturalism as well at the forefront. And here we go talking about a Judea Christian society. I'm very disappointed.
1: Yeah, it's a funny sort of thing because it's not as though, I mean, the funny idea about some of this is as if there is a choice about what we do anyway. I mean, like, you know, I think the people have remarked that Australia, you know, it is a multicultural society, has been forever. Is true. It's not as though we're suddenly making a decision one way or the other now, is it? No.
0: No. Well, we had the I think Bob Catter even spoke about his family. They come out, and I'm not trying to be blasé. I think they were like the camel drivers from Lebanon or somewhere.
1: Well, Bob Catter's got Lebanese heritage. That's right.
0: Yeah, Lebanese. Yeah, and that goes back decades and decades. I think his son, who's a politician in Queensland, he's third generation. So there's Bob Catter Sr., Bob Catter Jr., and now we've got Robbie Catter. But yeah, I grew up, knowing that there's so many different cultures that we can adopt so much. And here we are talking in 2026 about a Judeo-Christian society. I thought maybe 1926.
1: Well, Australia is not a. We're not a. I mean, we're a secular country.
0: Of course,
1: people have different faiths, and it is true that we've inherited a lot of institutions from Britain, etc. And I think we've been well served by them, particularly our legal system. I think has been a bulwark of freedom for most of us. Not everyone.
0: Without trying to end on a very controversial note with religion, a medical person said to me recently who was non-religious, and many people in society are non-religious. He said, when it comes to religion, my old book is better than your old book, so let's go to war. And I thought, my old storybook. And I thought, that might upset a few people. Please hang in for few more years. We don't want you to go.
1: No, I'm not going anywhere.
2: I'm not going anywhere.
0: And I hope Trevor has another career or a change of life that he enjoys.
1: Good on you, Chris.
0: All the best.
1: Good on you, mate. Thank you for that. Bye-bye. I think there's a lot of sense there. What do you think about that? 1-300-800-222. Why do Tony Abbott and Bridget McKenzie go over to England and say things they wouldn't dare say here, says my texter. That's true. They made speeches over there that they would not, I think they would not make in Australia. I think that's true. Tom from Tumut. G'day, Tom.
3: Oh, well, the way the political scene's going, they seem to be leaning to the far right, so maybe they should just get a bundle of sticks and bind it together and put an axe in the middle.
1: Mm. yes, you're thinking of the imagery. Yeah, all right, fair enough, Tom. Yeah, go on.
3: Oh, that's really all I can say. It's a bit bewildering for me.
1: Yes, yes. Yeah, no, I think, well, I think it is. Thank you. I think it is bewildering for a lot of people. 1-300-800-222 is the number. Phil, the Indonesian national motto is unity through diversity. We've got a lot to learn. Well, I would have thought that in Australia that's pretty much the kind of view that most people would have had. Do you think or not? Maybe not. Owen says the Liberal Party will probably be referred to in the past tense after the next federal election, the Victorian branch by November. Maybe. Bridget McKenzie's speech about defunding universities that wanted to teach certain, that taught certain things was a worry, says my texter. Yeah, it was interesting. Bob Catter threatened a Decca journo when asked about his Lebanese heritage. He did. He did try to thump somebody, remember? I think that had a lot to do, actually, with Bob Catter's own family situation and his great reverence and love for his mother too. I think that was a lot of it was tied up with that. Line's free. Why don't you grab one? 1-300-800-222 is the number. Norm from Inglewood said, seriously, Tony Abbott, he and others created and orchestrated the Liberal failure. Angus Taylor and his colleagues have inherited this public perception that amounts to total mistrust. Angus and his parliamentary members need to have the intestinal fortitude to tell Tony and all the other old troublemakers to pay off, says Norm from Inglewood. Not using your term there, Norm, but I guess we get your point of view. Gutless, it seems to me lobbyists have too much sway over what the government says, says Joy of Logan. Opinions are simply individual prejudices, it seems to me. By the way, she says police would be the worst partners. Well, that depends, I suppose, on what's your point of view, isn't it? Karen says on Charlie's show on 774 tonight they were suggesting names. Someone said it should be renamed the Fight Club. Yeah, fair enough. Shane in Elmore Vale says, Phil, as long as we stick to the People's Front of Judea as our representatives, not the Judean People's Front. Yeah. Wendy, Melissa McIntosh needs to examine why she's in the Liberal Party, because it's based on the philosophy of liberalism as first outlined by John Stuart Mill. So you couldn't change the name of the party. And what are the Liberal members who pre-selected her are thinking? Yes. It was called the Liberal Party after the conference, wasn't it, in Albury, where Robert Menzies got together all the non-Labor parties and they decided to form the Liberal Party out of the what was effectively the ruins of the old United Australia Party, which had been in the government prior to the outbreak of the Second World War. Bruce is a good example of, a wonderful example of a diverse Australia is Gardening Australia and the ABC, a group of people from different backgrounds getting on with life in a respectful way and creating something good. Yep, fair enough. Peter from Rolling Stone. G'day, Peter.
4: Yes, good morning.
1: Morning.
4: Just an observation.
1: Mm-hmm.
4: My thoughts are when we think of the post-war migrants that came out, the $10 Poms as well, and then even the Vietnamese refugees, those people were grateful to be able to come to Australia. Mm. And so I feel that they were very careful just to fit in and not attract attention.
1: Yep.
4: And sort of do their best, and we've certainly benefited from that. And yet recently, and I won't name different people, but it appears the people that come in now are sort of somewhat entitled and think they deserve to be able to do this, that, and a few other things. So that's where I'm not sort of blaming, but this just seems to be a real contrast between the early immigrants and what we're a percentage of the people that we're receiving these days.
1: Well, what are you actually saying here, though? Because for example, Chinese people have been here forever. Chinese people have always worn traditional Chinese dress from earliest times, speaking Chinese at home and so on. Are you specifically referring to a particular group? Hello, Peter.
4: Accommodate them.
1: Oh, sorry. Sorry, Peter, you've disappeared there for a second. Start again.
4: Yeah, it's just it gives the impression that they expect us to change to suit them rather than trying to find a happy medium. It's just a thought from the big picture, as I said.
1: Yeah, all right. Thank you, Peter. People seem reluctant to say what they're actually referring to in this instance. Barry from Tennant Creek. G'day, Barry.
5: G'day, mate. I don't see any Chinese gangs running around with the machetes hacking up people in Melbourne.
1: Oh, you mean the crime gangs in Melbourne? Yeah, no, it's terrible.
5: Well, it's a certain group, isn't it? The Sudanese hacking up people.
1: Young blokes from that community, yeah.
5: And the Chinese have done wonderful things for the country. And I don't believe Pauline has any problem with the Chinese. They assimilate. Yes, they speak Chinese at home, and good on them. And guess what? We love eating Chinese food.
1: We do.
5: Now, why is the ABC so rabidly leftist? Now, the reason I say this is...
1: Yeah, go on.
5: Oh, okay.
1: What you mean you think it is?
5: Well, let's go one for one. Mm-hmm. I'll name a rabid leftist on the ABC and you name one rabid rightist on the ABC. I'll say Fran Kelly is a rabid leftist.
1: Yeah, I know, but...
5: Now, come on.
1: But I'm just saying, Barry, that's your opinion. I mean...
5: Okay, well...
1: And you're entitled to that.
5: In your opinion, who's a rabid rightist?
1: Well, I don't go around thinking like that.
5: No, because there is none. And that's the problem. And that's the problem. Right.
1: But I'm glad you're here listening to us, Barry.
5: Oh, of course. Somebody's got to keep the bastards on us.
1: and if it's not Barry from Tennant Creek, who's it going to be? Exactly.
5: Right? No, but in all seriousness, mate, come on.
1: Yeah, my point is, if you go around in the world thinking, putting labels on everybody...
5: No, we're being realists right now. I'm saying Fran Kelly is a rabid communist and she's...
1: Hang on, she's now a communist. Staff. Okay, right.
5: Okay, now you name one rabid right-wing person that works for the ABC.
1: Can you
5: name anybody that...
1: Well, you're into naming people, Barry. Who do you want to name? Who's the right-winger?
5: There is none. That's the problem.
1: Oh, okay.
5: That's the problem. Mm. You only have rabid Marxist-Leninist communists in the ABC, and you don't have any right wing to balance the system.
1: You'll be in trouble of being. You'll be in danger of being purged here, Barry. The way you're talking.
5: Purged by you or purged by
1: all the communists who are running the joint, Barry.
5: Yeah, no, well, this is what I mean. Come on. I'm in all seriousness.
1: No, if you run around sticking labels on people, then matters of opinion.
5: You're evading the question. I'm telling you. I've named the rabid communist.
1: Okay.
5: On the ABC, you name one rabid right winger on the ABC.
1: All right, Barry. All right, mate. Thank you. I think we understand where you're coming from. All righty. Thank you. We've got to get out of here. I've got to talk to Trevor about why he's leaving too. We've got to get Hoagie on the end of the line.

0: just the way it is, Hoogie Carmichael. Trev.
1: Oi.
0: Was there something I said?
1: No, I was just, I was interested in what a coincidence that we're retiring at the same time.
0: Oh, stop it. No, but was there something I said? You didn't have to leave like that. I mean, like, I'll take it back, Trev. Don't leave.
1: No. You hurt me.
0: Oh,
1: you hurt me. Oh,
0: no.
1: And I thought, well, that's it. I'm out.
0: God. Is there any? I can't bring it. I can't. Trev.
1: No, it's done.
0: Hey, Trev,
1: done it.
0: Can I have a first go at your locker?
1: You may.
0: You're going to get a lot of this. Hey, when are you off? Next couple of weeks?
1: At the end of this month will be my last broadcast, but we're doing an outside broadcast, which is fun because we never get the opportunity to do that very often.
0: Hey, that'll be good fun.
1: So that'll be great.
0: We got a lot of time. We got a lot of time to talk about it between now and then.
1: Bang on for a month.
0: I'm going to dribble you out.
1: I will point out that
0: I'm going to do you slowly, as Keating said.
1: I just want to underline this, that Phil isn't retiring.
0: No,
1: okay?
0: Phil is not retiring.
1: It's not Phil.
0: Phil is not retiring. He's going nowhere.
2: 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Even if you know the road well or you're close to home, don't risk it. Back it up, find a safer way, or wait it out. 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
3: ABC News with David Rollins. Family and friends of a missing Western Australian man believed to be travelling in Mexico are appealing for help to find him. In social media posts, the family of 35-year-old Jesse Bruziza says he's not been heard from since June the 3rd, with his last known location in Cancun. In a statement, the Department of Foreign Affairs and Trade says it is providing consular assistance to the family of a missing Australian reported missing in Mexico. Interpol has also joined the search and has issued a yellow notice for Mr. Bruziza. Federal Labor MP Josh Byrne says all methods aiming to curb online hate speech and improve safety for all members of society must be considered. It follows calls for a Jewish security group in New South Wales to be armed from prominent Jewish businessman

0: Stephen Lowy, who claimed that less people would have died during last year's Bondi terrorist attack if they were. New South Wales Premier Chris Minns says he will consider it, but some policing experts have rejected the suggestion. Mr Burns says that nothing can be ruled out just yet.
1: Should they be safe to be able to participate freely in Australian society? Absolutely. And unfortunately, the evidence and the assessment of when people bring weapons like what we saw in Bondi, it can't just be met with defiance. It needs to be met with adequate security protections for people to participate.
0: Education Minister Jason Clare has revealed that the Victorian Childcare Service, which has had its federal funding cut, was found to have seriously breached safety standards. Laugh and Learn Family Daycare Education and Training has become the first provider to lose Commonwealth funding after Labor passed reforms last year, allowing it to stop providing federal support to centres that don't meet national safety and quality standards. Mr Clare says several safety hazards were found at the Victorian provider's two locations in the Melbourne suburb of Craigieburn.
2: Some of the sorts of things that the state regulators found, hazardous materials including bleach, paint and rat sack bait accessible to children in various rooms, a freestanding chest freezer on a veranda with no child safety lock.
0: A leading disability organisation has slammed Uber for charging passengers using its assistance ride-sharing service, saying people with disability shouldn't be paying a premium for genuinely needing support. More on this from National Disability Affairs reporter Naz Campanella.
3: Guide Dogs Australia has described the $5 increase to Uber Assist trips introduced in late May as a disability tax. Uber has defended the increased pricing, saying the decision was made after extensive consultation with a range of stakeholders, including accessibility experts. It says the additional $5 goes directly to the drivers and will improve the reliability of the service and reduce wait times for passengers. Uber Assist is a service where drivers can provide support to help passengers in and out of vehicles and to store mobility devices. The company has come under fire in recent years from passengers who say drivers refuse to pick them up if they travelled with a guide dog.
0: UK Prime Minister Keir Starmer says his new defence plan, aimed at achieving peace through deterrence, will expand the defence budget by nearly $29 billion. The long-delayed spending plan has been criticised by the opposition as insufficient and overdue. Sir Keir says the new plan will ensure that the UK is ready to face rising aggression head on.
4: We want our people to be able to live in a world defined by peace and the rule of law. But the paradox of peace is that when the world is arming and aggression is rising, the best way to avoid war is to prepare for it, to have the strength to make your adversaries think again before they act.
0: Authorities in Monaco have launched an investigation into a bomb attack that's injured three people. The BBC's Hugh Schofield reports.
5: CCTV footage shows the suspect leaving the scene on foot and crossing into France, where there's now a major police effort to trace him. The apparent target of the attack is a Ukrainian millionaire called Vadim Emolyev, who's been living in Monaco. Emolyev, who now has Cypriot nationality, made his fortune in the city of Dnipro in eastern Ukraine. He also has big interests in the wine and spirits business in Russian-annexed Crimea, and since 2023 has been the subject of sanctions imposed by the government in Kyiv.
0: In sport, West Coast Eagle Jamie Cripps has played his last AFL match, calling time after 16 seasons. He began his career at St Kilda before requesting a trade to West Coast, where he played 261 games, including the 2018 Premiership win over Collingwood.
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10: Good morning, time. 6 minutes past two, 6 minutes past midnight in WA, 24 minutes to two in South Australia and also in the Northern Territory. We're going to talk about whales in just a little while. There have been some whales spotted. And so we wanted to ask you whether or not you've actually seen whales, if you've actually been out in the water when there are whales. I know that there are restrictions on how close that you can get to whales and what you're allowed to do. But have you been out whale spotting in a boat where you're allowed to do that? And what was it like? Are you in one of those positions where you can see whales offshore, which I have never done? But geez, it'd be good. Anyway, so if you want to come along and play, though, because we've still got five questions to answer, of which there is a theme involved. And if you want to have a go on that, you text through this theme on 0437 774 774. If you want to play and answer any one of the questions that are sitting right here in front of me at this particular point in time, then you ring 1300 800 222 or you can text on 0437 774 774. That's what you got to do. Have a listen to this song, which will definitely give you a clue as to what the theme is, either in the name of the song or it could be in the name of the people performing the actual song itself. So if you want to have a go, 1-300-800-222. Thank you to everyone who's sending in very kind texts about retirement. Still here for another month, and we will have an outside broadcast that is going to be from the Melbourne Museum on the day before my last broadcast. So looking forward to that. I'll give you information about how you can become involved in that outside broadcast as well if you're in Melbourne. And we're also doing a giveaway thing by which if you're from another state, then we're going to help you come across to the broadcast, by which there'll be a voucher that will assist you in a very big way in flights and accommodation. So you'll find out about that a little bit later on in the program. You can join us 1-300-800-222, text us on 0437-774-774. Listen to this song. Tell us the name of the artists, shall we say, performing this song.

0: The song is One Love, but who's performing the song? We don't want the single person. We want all of them. That's what we're looking for. Hello, Donald.
1: Hello, Trevor. How are you?
0: Oh, pretty good. How about yourself?
1: Feeling the sweat has gone off your brow. You've made the leap.
0: Yes.
1: The media events of the last few decades, that the Beatles breaks up, Whitlam government gets dismissed, and Trevor Chappell retires. You certainly set social media alive.
0: Mate, I was terrified. I'm so glad that I've actually done all of that.
1: Just tell everybody you're finally going on your gap years.
0: I was shaking when I had to read all of those things. It was awful. Now, Donald, tell me the name of the band performing that song.
1: Well, it was Bob Marley and the Wailers.
0: It is. It's Bob Marley and the Wailers.
1: Why did the whale cross the ocean?
0: Why?
1: To get to the other tide.
0: Oh, lovely.
1: There you go, nice little one.
0: I do like a little play on words.
1: I heard that when you were talking to Phil just before you started, you did sound relieved.
0: The thing is that if I was going to make it, like, how can I explain this? If it was from, I think I said this before, that if it was a decision from the heart, then I would never leave. And it isn't because I don't love doing the job either. It's just that over a period of time, the travel gets a lot and the hours do a little bit, but I don't mind being awake. But, you know, I think that everybody finds a time that they feel that they also need to move on. There are plenty of other people that would be able to do this job very, very well. And sometimes it's also good for a new voice and for a change.
1: Did you get the okay from Kath? Because she's now got to put up with you 24/7.
0: Well, there is that. There is that. Although we'll probably see a little bit more of each other, which would be nice too.
1: Well, and of the same time zone. Yes. She's on daylight hours and you're on midnight hours.
0: That's very true.
1: Speaking of moving on, what questions have we got today?
0: What we have today, we have a why question, a where question, a who question, a what question, and an after question.
1: After?
0: After overthrowing the Titans with his brothers Jupiter and Pluto, who claimed the seas as his sovereign domain?
1: It would be Poseidon.
0: No.
1: Oh, okay.
0: It's the other one.
1: I had a silly answer because you said Pluto. There's another person that works with Pluto a lot, but I didn't think he was the person that would have done it.
0: Were you going to say Mickey?
1: Yes, I was going to say Mickey.
0: Right. Nice answer, though.
1: Good on you, Trev. Bye.
0: Good on you, catch you. 1-300-800-222, text 0437-774-774. Hey, Trevor.
2: Hey, Trev. You want to break free?
0: But I was wondering how many breakup songs there are. It feels a little bit like that, like breaking up with somebody. It feels a bit weird like that.
2: The previous call, I forgot to mention, among the highlights, underarm bowling.
0: I know, but it was, and me being accused of that for such a long time. Now, the question is, after overthrowing the Titans with his brothers Jupiter and Pluto, who claimed the seas as his sovereign domain?
2: I think you're talking Roman, not Greek. So I'll make Poseidon into Neptune.
0: It is. It's Neptune that did it. Very good. It's a very similar story the other way around, too.
2: Yeah.
0: So Neptune, it is. Very good. Or the one that holds the trident or the fork thing.
2: Yeah.
0: Does Poseidon hold a fork thing as well?
2: Yep.
0: Oh. It's so closely related.
2: Same dude, basically, just different versions.
0: Mind you, shouldn't really say a fork thing, should we? Should say a trident.
2: Yeah.
0: More accurate. We have a why question, a where question, a who question, and a what question.
2: How could you reel those off again, please?
0: Yep, we have a why, a where, a who, and a what.
2: Try a where.
0: Where is it we lived beneath the waves when we sailed onto the sun and we found a sea of green?

0: You're one of your favourite songs, I believe. In the yellow submarine.
1: It was. It was in a yellow submarine. Oh, good on you. But the person hasn't sent a text in, a name on it. You've sent, at 2:14, you sent the theme in beautifully, but you haven't put a name on it. So if you don't put a name on it, then I can't say to you choose a song because we don't know who you are. So if you send a text in with the theme at 2:14, put your name on it and we'll get it all together. Yes, it was in a yellow submarine. Isn't that a boring song?
0: Oh, it was quite those quirky, original things in its day, but, you know,
1: Oh, it's boring.
0: Any great group has its spots that don't age well.
1: Yeah, boring, I think.
0: All right.
1: Beatles have done some very good songs. It's just that I listened to that song when I was writing the quiz because I was going to use a lyric from it, but it was just a really boring song. Anyway, we'll have a vote whether or not we should play it. If you'd like me to play Yellow Submarine, text yes. If you wouldn't like me to, text no.
0: Or you could play the Barmy Army's adaptation about a convict colony.
1: Oh, that's true too. So, yes, Yellow Submarine, that's where they live beneath the waves. We have a why question, a who question, and a what question.
0: Why?
1: Tell me why. Why does Ursula... Why is the snippet. I thought you said the what question.
0: It's a conspiracy to get rid of me.
1: No, it's not a conspiracy. I thought you said the what question. It's the why question, which is this. I'll play it for you again. What song's that from?
0: Why do fools fall in love?
1: No, it's not.
0: No.
1: Hey, someone sent a text saying Poseidon is Neptune. But no, they're different, aren't they?
0: Well, they're the Greek and Roman versions of the same thing.
1: Yes, so of the same thing, but they're not the same.
0: Oh. Yeah, I suppose Julius Caesar isn't Socrates, but...
1: Yeah. Yeah. Now I'll get confused. But thank you, Trev. So now they're different. If they're different gods from different groups, from the Romans or the Greeks, then you'd think so. Oh, it's thanks, Maddie, who just told me they're considered largely to be the same mythological figure. Kane said, "Get out, you're boring." It's just a bore. I'm not saying the Beatles are boring. Plenty of other bands have done boring songs as well. I'm just saying that song is boring. Someone said boring but good for Ringo. No, yes, yes, good. No, you can't vote good. You just go yes or no. Yes, yes, yes, yes, yes, John. You can't go yes, yes, yes, yes, yes. Definitely not Yellow Submarine. Would like to hear Eye in the Sky by Alan Parsons Project. Yeah, but you don't just get to choose another song. Craig. Hello, Robin.
2: Hello, Trevor.
1: Robin, yes or no to playing Yellow Submarine?
2: Yes.
1: Okay. you know I'm going to be really peeved if I lose, Robin.
2: Yeah. Just before we go on, can I just say I was away from Melbourne for 50 years and I came back about 10 years ago and you were the only thing that kept me sane when I first came back. Because I'd forgotten, I grew up in Melbourne, but I'd sort of lost the Melbourne vibe living in the NT and Queensland. And I still don't get AFL football and go and go the Melbourne Storm.
1: Go the Storm. Good on you.
2: Yeah.
1: Poseidon was a Greek god of the ocean from the very beginning. Conversely, Neptune was originally an ancient Roman god of fresh water, springs and streams. That's interesting. Now, Robin, the difficult thing is this, that this is the little snippet and we need you to tell you the name of the song it's from.
2: No idea. But I'll ring back about the whales.
1: Good on you. Thank you, Robin.
2: Thank you. Bye-bye.
1: Bye-bye. Same gods, different country. No for me. Yes, my partner, Michael, who loves Ringo, says Shazzy. So we've got a no and a yes. Well, you've just crossed it.

0: each other out. Trevor from Surfers, yes. No, Submarine, says Sally. No, says Aaron. No, no, no, no, no, says Faye from you. I'm not going to be able to add them all up. You'll have to trust me. You'll have to trust. You'll have to. It's a, see, Maddie says the vibe is yes. Well, I'm going to add them up and I might come up with no. Hello, Trev.
1: Hello, Trev.
0: No, see, something that doesn't mean I hate the Beatles. No.
1: If it's not yet, there's Beatles songs that I don't like, but I'll still pay them a respect that other people like, particularly the writers. They probably spent, a few minutes writing it.
0: That's especially that song.
1: I think Yellow Submarine and Octopus's Garden are very good songs for kids.
0: Oh, it was
1: and
0: terrific.
1: The movie is fun, and the movie's got a great version of Nowhere Man in it. Now, the album, there's really good songs on side one. Side two is the something orchestra, basically the orchestral soundtrack.
0: I've never listened to it.
1: Remember the name of the producer, but don't listen to side two. But side one's a fine Beatles album.
0: It's a trippy movie.
1: Well, of course, it was made, while they were taking lots of Panadol.
0: Well, they were trippy. Now, this is it, Trevor. I think you're just trying to avoid telling me the name of the song.
1: The word is obfuscate.
0: Obfuscate.
1: Yes.
0: Thank you. Have a listen. What song's that from?
1: I've heard it a few times and I can't think. Is it that Tumbarumba?
0: No, is that a band? Or a song?
1: We get knocked down, we get up again.
0: That's not what it is.
1: Tumbarumba, Tumbarumba, Umba Bumba or something.
0: Tumbarumba Bumba, no, it's not it.
1: And I got a song for your farewell.
0: Yeah.
1: Clever Trevor, knock me down with a feather.
0: Clever Trevor.
1: Trevor, yeah.
0: Thank you, Trev. Probably won't be. I think I've already worked out what song I'm going to, my farewell song. Are you allowed to have a farewell song? I think I've worked that out. I wonder if anyone can guess what it'll be. I'm not going to tell you if you've worked it out anyway. Hello, Wendy.
2: Hello.
0: Hey. Yes, Wendy.
2: That's only 3 bars.
0: Yeah, well, that'll do. It's generous getting that. Actually, it's only 3 notes. Actually, let's listen. Yeah, it's only 3 notes. Not 3 bars, 3 notes.
2: Yeah, that's somebody's learned to play the drums by the guitar by the sounds of it.
0: Have a listen again. Yeah.
2: Yeah, 3 notes.
0: Yeah, that's enough.
2: Oh, there's a lot of songs out there,
0: Oh, there's a lot of songs. We've played songs on occasions when we've had a little snippet that's only been 1 note.
2: Yeah, well, if you get the right person, they'll probably recognise those notes. But no, I don't recognise those notes.
0: Thank you anyway. Could you play Octopus's Garden by the Beatles? Is that the person that worked out the theme? Let me see if it's the person that worked out the theme. You do know that we've got track of your numbers and that you can't be sneaky in with that sort of stuff. How about Rage Against the Machine, Killing in the Name Of? Oh, love that song. I've played Killing in the Name Of once on the overnights before. Probably will never play it again. Matthew, I think that is probably one of the strongest, most powerful protest songs that I've ever heard, Killing in the Name Of. It's a terrific song. I'm not going to play it, but it's a terrific song. Hello, Bo.
3: G'day, Trev.
0: Do you like Killing in the Name Of?
3: I love it, and I was just thinking that should be your get. Say, make that your goodbye song.
0: Make it the goodbye song, and just as you would just wave, going out playing Killing in the Name Of.
3: Get to the management.
0: Isn't it a great song? I don't think there's any. I just think it's the most powerful song that I've ever heard.
3: It is. Very in your face with a good message.
0: Oh, it's a wild song. I'm not going to suggest to people to listen to it because, especially at this time of the morning. Now, hey, listen to this, Bo. It's gone very quiet on your end.

0: Yeah, there's a reason for that. Do you know how bad that sounds through the Bluetooth?
1: It would be shocking. I can imagine it would be very distorted.
0: Oh, yeah. Oh, just quickly, by the way, the Neptune Poseidon thing.
1: Yeah.
0: The Romans basically based all their gods on the Greek ones.
1: Yeah.
0: And only the names were changed to protect the innocent. Yes,
1: well done. And could we add that no gods were hurt in the process of making or creating them?
0: Yeah, I tell you what, look at Greek mythology and have a look at how many gods were hurt.
1: True. Someone sent a text, but I'll change it. It says, don't be a sook. What are they going to do? Sack you? This is a card to play. Killing
0: exactly.
1: Him the name.
0: Yes, do it.
1: Good on you, bye. I'm presuming you don't know what that is.
0: No, but I'd much rather you played that than Yellow Submarine. It's a big
1: card. Do you reckon I should make that the choice? Text through either Killing in the Name of or Yelling Yellow Submarine.
0: Yeah, definitely. The only song more boring than Yellow Submarine was Number 9.
1: Number 9. Oh, don't say that because Rod might be listening.
0: All right, I'll sign off with, I just want to say, Trev, from all us steering wheel attendants overnights, thank you for being a friendly voice and good company on the road.
1: Good on you. Thanks, bye. I'm sure I'm going to talk to you before in the next couple of weeks.
0: Quite possible, yeah.
1: Good on you, mate. Thank you. 1-300-800-222 on text 043. No, it's not the long and winding road that I'm going to have as my farewell song. I might not even have a farewell song. Hello, Helen.
2: Good morning, Trevor. Happy retirement. You'll be able to play lots of scopa.
1: I will play. Is pronounce it scopa or scopa? Doesn't matter.
2: I'm not sure. Your way sounds more Italian.
1: Yes, it doesn't. If you're wondering, people are wondering what it is, it's an Italian card game. Finn taught me, which is really, really good. So I will play a little bit more.
2: Excellent. You'll enjoy it.
1: Hey.
2: Thanks for playing Bob Marley earlier. I've got a sarong on with a big picture of Bob Marley, and on the top it says One Love, and at the bottom it says Bob Marley.
1: What a great sarong.
2: Yeah, it's my favourite sarong.
1: Did you get it from one of those Rasta shops in Bali?
2: No, on the internet.
1: Ah, excellent. Because there's heaps of Rasta shops in Bali. And also in Thailand, there's heaps of Rasta shops as well.
2: Wow, I had a Rasta hat, but my son hid it on me.
1: Why? What did he do that for?
2: I mean, he was worried I'd wear it.
1: But isn't the joy in life, Helen, embarrassing your children?
2: Especially when they're teenagers.
1: Finn used to hate it when I'd go and pick him up from school wearing a singlet because he thought I looked like too much like a big bogan. And so he hated it when I wore a singlet to pick him up. Now, Helen, have a listen to this. Do you know what song it could be from?
2: Oh, what is it? Is it? Trying to say, I had it before. You give me love, love.
1: Nah, it's not it.
2: All right. Oh well.
1: I'll talk to you soon. I hope, Helen.
2: Yes, Trevor. Thank you very much.
1: No worries. Bye bye. Yes. All right. Awful lot of people are now bidding for Killing in the Name of that we play instead of Yellow Submarine. No, I don't think so. Be good, but probably don't think so. And I'm not a sook either. Hello, Erin.
3: Good day, Trevor. How are you?
1: I'm well, thank you.
3: Wonderful. But, you know, you'll do what they tell you.
1: Who, what, via text?
3: Yeah.
1: What, so you're saying if they say that I should play Yellow Submarine instead of Rage Against the Machine, that I'll play Yellow Submarine?
3: No, not really, no.
1: Would you like Rage Against the Machine or Yellow Submarine?
3: Rage Against the Machine.
1: Sorry?
3: Rage Against the Machine, for sure.
1: So, you see, there's an awful lot of people that, when I played it once, and it was a while ago, and the text response was really good.
3: Oh, it's such a great song.
1: It's a terrific song. Now, anyway.
3: I tell you,
1: hey?
3: I'm out of control.
1: Who's out of control?
3: You are.
1: Well, I'm out of control. Well,

0: a little bit out of control. Hey, listen, have a listen to this. There you go. What song's that from?
1: No idea.
0: Ah. Thanks anyway, Aaron.
1: Thanks, Trevor.
0: Toodaloo. No. No, the farewell song isn't going to be Take This Job and Shove It. Thank you, Steve-O. I do know the song, but I don't think it would be that. The person that sent... Is anyone... Hey, Maddie, is the person that sent the text in with the theme at 2:14, have they sent a song in? If not, I'll have to give it to somebody else because there's plenty of other people worked out the theme now. Yep, yep, do. There's Grant. Hello, Grant.
2: TC, Erin just gave you, you didn't get it, but she gave you a part of the call and response to our ATM when she said, "You do they do what you want to?" There's been in the song when it goes there. If you go back and listen to the words, so it's very hard for you to know everything, but it is in that song itself. So.
0: Sorry, just remind me.
2: Yep, she said to you when she asked, she said that they'll do it, they tell you, and that's if you listen to the lyrics in RTM, filling in the name of, there's a bit there towards the end.
0: And he says that over and over again. It's a really, actually starts the song with that as well, doesn't he?
2: I might well do. Very, very funny. I won't get into the whole story, but there was a little two-year-old. I went to a gig, a really good gig on Saturday, and this two-year-old just, as soon as his parents put him down on the ground, he was doing this thing where his body just started rhythming to the live band that was playing, sort of the equivalent of, say, the Meanies Down Your Way, and it was everything that was good. And he was like, but he was bug-eyed, looking at the everything, just taking in, and just voluntary swaying from side to side, and step to step. But then, and it was great, but then... But came over to that, the house music at RTM, killing in the name. Came up, and I jokingly turned around all the other 21-year-olds and went, "Oh, you watch him. He's just going to absolutely rip up this floor now." And he just laughed at that. And then towards the end, I said to his mum, "Oh, no, I didn't teach him. I wasn't going to teach him the lyrics or get him to encourage him." And she's going, "I know." As soon as I heard it, I was horrified.
0: Oh, no.
2: It was one of those just absolutely cute moments. Just when that came on, I was like, "Whoa, okay."
0: Someone said Rage Against the Yellow Submarine.
2: That's good. It's even better. Very, very, another real quick thing for you, if you were to do a farewell song back when for the Illawarra listeners and also New South Wales regional listeners, Benita Brown out of Wollongong, when she played her song, her final thing, she played it twice. It wasn't nowhere near as controversial, but for the time and everything, she played with AC/DC Hell's Bells, and it was just awesome the way she just, towards her last song, and she wasn't being anything other than just she loved the song.
0: Yeah.
2: She didn't always get to play it, and that was throughout the theme, so, yeah, it was good.
0: Maybe I will play Killing in the Name of it, just see how we go. Anyway, Grant, if I play this, what song's it from?
2: I thought I might have had some idea. I have no idea. Then you keep going. Now, I'm going to potentially pick B-52's Rock Lobster.
0: It is Rock Lobster.
2: I thought, you know why? I heard it on my tiny little radio when I first heard it. And I wasn't definite, but I thought, it could be a bit of that tune. But when I've been on hearing it on the phone, I'm like, no, it's nowhere near it. But I thought, no, we just got to stick.
0: Definitely is. And, you know, because I thought I was going to have to do this. But it's not.
2: Yeah, no, now I worked it out. So, yeah, okay.
0: Well done. Very well done. Now, so we've sorted that one out, thank goodness. So Rock Lobster it is. We have a where, a who, and a what.
2: I'm going to go what, only because I know that the first word is Ursula, because you mentioned it earlier.
0: Oh, did I?
2: You did that because someone wrote in, and you thought they said why, which was the snippet.
0: Oh, that's right. What.
2: So remember you. I mean, so I've been mentally storing that. It's not going to help me, but I thought, okay, at least I know one word he's going to ask me.
0: Do you know, the thing is, thank goodness I just didn't give the whole thing. So the question is, what does Ursula offer Ariel in exchange for her singing voice?
2: Okay, I have no idea, but just as a joke, that's often Pab's thing. He actually often used to give the answers away when people weren't even paying attention. Then he got away with it for about three or four people before someone picked it up.
0: I'm glad it wasn't just me, or it isn't just me.
2: Oh, mate, we're all human. Now, what did Ursula give what?
0: So what does Ursula offer Ariel in exchange for her singing voice?
2: Oh, I don't know. This sounds like some too modern thing.

0: that as an answer. I think I would. Hello, Trina.
1: Oh, hello.
0: Oh, where are you?
1: I'm over here.
0: Oh, I thought you were in a submarine for a second then.
1: Awesome. Oh, no, sorry. I was just stunned. I was listening to you guys on my phone and it sounded better than the radio.
0: Oh, really?
1: Yeah, so I'm like, oh, bugger.
0: Oh, bugger. Hey, this question, how do you go with this one? So what does Ursula offer Ariel in exchange for her singing voice?
1: Oh, to have legs.
0: Yeah, I'll give
1: to
0: you that.
1: To meet the prince.
0: Yeah, she
1: has... She swaps her voice for so she can get some legs and meet the prince.
0: Yeah, for 3 days, I think it was.
1: Yeah, was it 3 days? I think it was. Yeah.
0: What I read.
1: That's a great movie.
0: Are you aware of the story, like the original book with Hans Christian Andersen?
1: Gosh, I can't say I do.
0: I can tell you, Trina, that it is far
1: more
0: dark than the Disney version.
1: Yes, that's so true. I have watched a few things on the Netflix, how they've the Grimm's fairy tales and all that, and it's the horror version of the Disney version.
0: Well, in this one, in the original version of Ariel, what happens is, because you know how she makes the deal with the witch to be able to get human form in exchange for the voice. So mm-hmm. then she goes onto land and she meets the prince and they get along very well, but he decides he wants to marry somebody else.
1: Oh, yes.
0: And so what happens is that Ariel then goes back to the witch and sort of explains that, well, she couldn't do it because he ran off and married somebody else. And so she then gets given the option by the witch to stab the prince with a knife and kill him so that she could then retain her original form.
1: Oh, wow, that is.
0: And she doesn't do it. She then decides to sacrifice herself.
1: Wow, yeah, Disney really did colour that up, didn't they?
0: They certainly did. It wouldn't have been a Disney film if that was the way it worked out. Now, anyway, because you worked out that she transformed, she had a human form or got legs. One more question left. Are you ready to answer this question, Trina?
1: Yes, thank you.
0: The question is this. Who befriends Jason and Brett Bates, whose mother works at Orca, the Oceanic Research Centre of Australia?
1: Can you please repeat that?
0: Of course I will. Who befriends Jason and Brett Bates, whose mother works for Orca, the Oceanic Research Centre of Australia?
1: Okay, I don't know that. I thought this was a Jaws question.
0: No.
1: I'm going to say Orca. That sounds familiar.
0: Thank you, Trina. Unbelievable. Not like Disney to change the original story to suit their needs. The sad thing about that is, yet again, it's the princess who sacrifices herself for the prince, or the woman who sacrifices herself for the bloke. That happens more than once. Hello, Tom.
2: G'day, mate. How are you?
0: Pretty good, Tom. How about yourself?
2: Are you an Audio Slave fan as well?
0: Audio Slave, I don't know, to be perfectly honest. All I really know is Rage Against the Machine and Killing in the Name Of and a couple of other of their songs. So
2: check it out.
0: I will.
2: Check it out. It's very cool. I actually thought that song, I didn't get B-52s, I thought it was a bit of on the radio before the phone, was Train in Vain by The Clash, but I would have been wrong.
0: A couple of people suggested Clash songs.
2: Oh, they're great.
0: I do like The Clash. I like The Clash for a long time.
2: All time, man.
0: Now, we need to sort this out, though. The question is, who befriends Jason and Brett Bates, whose mother works for Orca, the Oceanic Research Centre of Australia?
2: Oh, my God. I've got no idea. I've got a better take a guess. Can you just do that question one more time, please?
0: Yeah. Who befriends Jason and Brett Bates, whose mother works for Orca, the Oceanic Research Centre of Australia?
2: Oh, this is some movie, right? Okay. Orca, some crappy movie. I don't know who. Brett Brown.

0: Not Brett Brown, but thank you. Good name. Not Brett Brown, but thank you. That did get very dark. It did. I couldn't believe it when I read that. I mean, I know that Disney can be, on occasions, can make things a little bit saccharine, but that's very, very, very saccharine. Joy says, Disney is the purveyor of rubbish. Well, I don't know about rubbish. They're sort of cute films. Hello, Bernie.
1: Yeah.
0: Hey, Bernie.
1: Hi, how are you doing?
0: Oh, pretty good, thanks, Bernie.
1: Yeah, I almost fell asleep.
0: Yeah, well, you see, when you wait for 14 minutes, I can understand why.
1: Yeah, that's okay.
0: Now, the question is, who befriends Jason and Brett Bates, whose mother works for ORCA, the Oceanic Research Centre of Australia?
1: I have to answer that one, right?
0: Unfortunately, yes.
1: Jason, can you repeat it, please?
0: Yes, I can. Who befriends Jason and Brett Bates, whose mother works at ORCA, the Oceanic Research Centre of Australia?
1: Well, Moby Dick.
0: No, not Moby Dick, but thank you. Just trying to work. Did anyone befriend Moby Dick? I thought he was just a terrifying white whale that took the leg off the captain of the, I can't remember the ship's name. No, it's not Flipper, but thank you. Disney also sanitized the story of Pocahontas. The real story of Motuaka, the girl's real name, is far more grim. Thank you. Did we find out if that person sent a text through, Maddie? Hello, Joe from the Valley, who worked out the theme. Nicely done. So we'll play a song. Did she choose a song? I think she did choose a song. Oh, no song yet. Joe from the Valley, send a song in, please, so that we can play it for you. Anyway, Evan, hello.
2: Oh, hi, Trevor.
0: Do you know the answer to this?
2: Not really sure, but before I say that, can I just say thanks for keeping me and other people company over the years, and I think that radio producers and TV programs, they kind of reflect social social or society in a way, and they sort of, it keeps you connected to society by hearing other people talking to you. They reflect the social, just the social behaviour that keeps people feeling connected to each other, and you provide that role with radio programming.
0: Because it's one of the joys about doing it, and it's also that because people quite often ask why we don't give opinions and why we don't say what we think, because really we're just conduits. We're conduits for people to be able to have someone to talk to.
2: Yeah, that's right. You provide an objective kind of mirror to reflect for people. I think that's a great service, actually.
0: Thank you for that, Evan. I appreciate it.
2: No worries.
0: Now, do you know the answer to the question?
2: going on a completely different tangent, I have no idea, so I'll just say Fred Scuttle.
0: Nicely done. Hey, thank you for your kind words. Appreciate it, Evan.
2: That's all right, Trevor. Thank you.
0: See you, mate. Bye. Yes, Donald, it is. Thank you. You know who it is. Can you ask Joe to... Someone said, can you ask Joe to request Rage Against the Machine? No, we're not doing that. Hello, Chris.
3: Hey, how you going?
0: Do you know the answer to this question, Chris?
3: I think I do.
0: And it is?
3: Ocean Girl.
0: Yeah, I'll give you that. Do you know what Ocean Girl's name is?
3: Oh, we have to go that deep. I'm 60, mate. Ocean Girl's pretty good.
0: Yeah, I'll give you that. I'll give you that. It is. Did I say it by accident?
3: Not since I've been listening.
0: Okay, that's all right. I'm just worried that I might have. I wouldn't negate your answer if it was the case. Her name's Neary, but yes,
3: Neary,
0: it is
3: that's
0: Ocean
3: right.
0: Girl.
3: Yeah. Windswept and interesting.
0: Nicely done, Chris. I'll pop you on hold, have a chat with Maddie, and she'll take down your details.
3: You're on, Trevor. Good luck, mate.
0: Thank you. This is Overnight. It's on ABC. I hope JPEG's killing in the name of. You know, you see, all of you are just, you're conspiratorial. You're trying to get it played. You see, you can say, I don't want Yellow Submarine as much as you like, and you want Rage Against the Machine instead and killing in the name of. I can't guarantee it. I'm sorry. Audioslave was the combination of Rage Against the Machine. Oh, that's true. I was reading this the other day. And Chris Cornell, who was the lead singer of Soundgarden, I read that the other day and was fascinated. So I'll have a listen to that. I will. Hi, Trev. So sad to hear you leaving today. I celebrate 30 years of night shift as a mail sorter for Australia Post. Been a pleasure listening. Thanks, Teresa in Perth. 30 years. Jeez, that's good. That's really, really good. I hope you're still enjoying it. We're going to talk about whales next. Have you seen a whale? Have you been whale spotting? Do you watch them from the shore if you're lucky enough to live in an area where the whales go past? Where I live on the south coast, they come past and people are always out whale spotting. I've never seen one. Never. Not even close, I don't think. Anyway, Joe, send a text in with a song on it. We'll play it for you in just a little bit.

Rock Lobster by the B-52s. Yes, I can tell you that Joe has sent the request in. And so

That's about enough of that, just in case you're getting a little bit excited. That isn't what Joe requested. However, Joe did request this song, which I've never heard before, so I'm looking forward to it. If you want to talk Dolphins, 1-300-800-222 in the meantime. Joe worked out the theme, which was everything to do with the ocean, which is so true, and chosen this song called Do It, Try It by M83.

0: Joe requested Do It, Try It by M83. It's a good song. A female southern right whale and her calf have been on Botany Bay and at Bondi over the last couple of days. Professional wildlife and underwater photographer Brett Lobwin had a close encounter with the bear. He's a member of the MPWS, which is the Right Whale ID Project. He went out on a boat to get a closer look and take a look at it. He's going to tell us what it was like. Hello, Brett.
1: Morning, Trevor. How are you?
0: I'm well. Tell us about the circumstances.
1: Yeah, so basically southern right whales are quite a unique whale. We can talk through sort of where their numbers are post whaling days, but haven't recovered super well. Basically we have a project which uses citizen scientists like myself, volunteers that basically normally head out with a drone to ID individuals. But in this instance, since it was inside Botany Bay, if any of your listeners know where Botany Bay is, it's kind of right in the flight path. We were actually, when we first got onto the whale, was right directly under the main runway. So, yeah, not possible to get a drone up. So managed, with the help of the National Parks team, to get out on one of their vessels and, try to get some shots from the water instead of the air of the animals to ID them.
0: So the IDing, what are you looking for when you take the photos?
1: So, yeah, it's quite interesting. Southern right whales have a unique pattern. Their fingerprint is their head. So they are born with this kind of hardened growth on their head. They're called collocytes, and they are it's kind of like white patches. They look a little bit like algae or growth or like barnacles on a whale, but they're actually hardened skin. So they're born with that unique pattern and that will carry through their life. So yeah, normally can fly the drone. Normally the drone's flying at that legal height at 100 meters and looking directly from above, the team are able to pull an ID of that individual animal. And we've only ever really have in New South Wales anyway, around 300 animals that have been managed to be ID'd, so their numbers are quite small compared to, say, the humpback whales, which have recovered quite well.
0: True. We'll talk a little bit more about them and the experiences of photographing them as well, and some of the other things that you've photographed as well, Brett. So Brett will join us after the news. If you want to be part of that conversation and talk about whales, when you've seen whales, under what circumstances you have, 1-300-800-222 or text on 0437 774 774. Right now, though, we're off to the next ABC News.
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0: ABC News with David Rowlands. Interpol has joined the search for a Western Australian man believed to be missing in Mexico, issuing a yellow notice for Jesse Brazizza. The 35-year-old's family say he's not been heard from since June the 3rd, with Mr. Brazizza's last known location, the holiday town of Cancun. The Department of Foreign Affairs and Trade says it's providing consular assistance to the family of an Australian who's been reported missing in Mexico. The UN Trade and Development Agency has warned that while the reopening of the Strait of Hormuz will bring immediate relief to energy markets, vulnerable economies remain at risk from prolonged increases in food and fuel costs. In a new report, the UN says food and transport systems are likely to take longer than energy markets to recover, as disputed supply chains need more time to reset. The Strait, which normally carries about one-fifth of global oil and gas supplies, was effectively paralysed during the conflict triggered by joint US-Israeli strikes on Iran in late February. The US Supreme Court has struck down US President Donald Trump's executive order that sought to end automatic citizenship for babies born on American soil, voting 6-3 in favour of birthright citizenship. The BBC's Gary O'Donoghue takes up the story.
1: It's an absolute

0: the central tenet of law here and of the Constitution, that if you're born, if you come into this world on American soil, then you're an American. That was absolutely settled for well over 100 years, back to the Civil War, and now that's been reaffirmed by this court. They say that is a constitutional right. That is something that the president cannot change with the stroke of his pen, no matter how much he wants to do that.
1: There are warnings of a possible backlash from police groups if calls to arm a Jewish security group are answered. Prominent Jewish businessman Stephen Lowy has told the Royal Commission on Anti-Semitism that fewer people would have been killed in last year's Bondi terror attack if members of the community security group had carried guns. New South Wales Premier Chris Minns says he'll consider it, but at least one senior police officer has spoken out against the move. Former Detective Superintendent and now Macquarie University lecturer Dr. Vince Hurley says he isn't surprised at the Premier's response.
2: He said he would consider it. That doesn't necessarily mean he's going to agree with it. And I think there would be massive backlash from the police associations, for example, and the police themselves if they knew that there were members of the public carrying firearms.
1: Queensland's peak organisation representing consumers and carers in healthcare says people must have options available when being treated. Under a trial, Ramsay Healthcare can access the Queensland Public Emergency Department, giving them priority to transfer privately insured patients to its nearby facilities. The program has been questioned as it's only permitted access to one private provider. Health Consumers Queensland Chief Executive Keith Tracy Patty says the trial should allow more provider choices if it's rolled out further.
3: Part of the reason that people choose to have private health insurance is so that they can choose the healthcare provider of their own volition. So if this model was to be successful and rolled out further, it would be really critical to ensure that this does not preferentially provide services to one healthcare provider over another.
1: The ABC understands that hundreds of jobs could go as a result of a potentially permanent furnace closure at the Whyalla Steelworks in South Australia. Olivia Mason has the story.
4: The 1960s-built iron-producing furnace has been offline since April. Administrator Cordamentha said it'd be back online in early July with workers preparing for a last attempt to restart it in the coming weeks. But Premier Peter Malinauskas says the machinery's life will come to an end at some point, reducing labour demands. Stakeholders say they're preparing for a situation where the furnace permanently fails before the transition to a new owner. The plant's buyer will be given state and federal funding to shift the steelworks to green steelmaking, with Cordamentha anticipating a sale by the end of September.
1: And the United Nations says an Ebola outbreak could cost Africa more than $5 billion. The Bundibugyo strain of Ebola, for which there is no tested vaccine or treatment, has infected more than 1,300 people and killed 377 in the Democratic Republic of Congo since the outbreak was declared on May 15. A much smaller number of cases have been reported in Uganda, and experts warn it could spread to other neighbours, such as South Sudan. ABC News.
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11: Good morning. It is 6 minutes past three, 6 minutes past one in WA, 24 minutes to three in South Australia and in the Northern Territory. We're back with Brett in just a second to take a look at photographing whales and experiences that you've had with whales, 1-300-800-222. Before I do that, I just wanted to remind you that on Tuesday the 28th, we're doing an outside broadcast from the Melbourne Museum where they'll be showcasing an exhibition called Rome, Empire, Power and People, which you'll get into, be able to see. For the chance to be in the audience, at the Melbourne Museum, you go to abc.net.au/Melbourne to register for tickets. So if you're going to be in Melbourne, then that's what you do. If you're outside Victoria, you can tune in, but you can also be in the running to win a travel voucher for flights and accommodation for you and a friend to come to Melbourne to be able to see it. So if you're outside Victoria, that's your opportunity to be able to do it. So today, in about 45 minutes, I'm going to give you a keyword and you'll have 15 minutes to be able to text that keyword through. So I'll give you a warning. So that's what will happen a little bit later on this morning. So if you're from another state and you'd like to be able to come along, then we're giving one travel voucher for one person from another state to be able to come. I'll give you those details again in just a little while. Let's go back to Wales because that's pretty interesting. Brett Lobwin is a professional wildlife underwater photographer who was sent out to take some photos of these whales. Brett, what do they like to photograph?
12: Yeah, they're an absolutely, particularly southern rights, it's a stunning animal. They when they get into a protected bay, they tend to get quite calm and in some instances quite curious, which is what has happened in this instance for me a couple of days ago. Well, I'm trying to think what day it is now at this time of the night. Normally you get sort of glimpses. They'll expose a bit of their hair, their backs and tail flukes and so on. But when they get curious, that's where you can it gets quite exhilarating, that's for sure. Having a very large animal with its calf coming up to is like nothing else.
11: We'll take a couple of calls and then we'll come back to that. Pandora's with us. Hello, Pandora.
13: Oh, hi, how are you?
11: Tell us about your experiences.
13: I live on the mid-north coast of New South Wales, near Coffs Harbour, and we get whales every season. My only advice for people who want to look for whales is don't look for them, because whenever you look, they're not there. But then you'll be doing something and then out of the corner of your eye, you'll see something in the most magnificent breeches and tail flipping. Just behaviour is really cool.
11: Yeah.
13: It's amazing to see that you hear about the history of whaling and how the population was decimated, and just to see them coming back through is a beautiful thing.
11: A beautiful thing, Brett?
12: Indeed, indeed, yeah. And I think, where we have up this New South Wales coast, I said, the humpback whales, they've really recovered quite well since whaling ended 60-plus years ago. We're estimation there, the population's to 35 to 40,000 humpbacks are making their migration. So, yeah, there's a good chance, just looking out, as the caller said, out to sea, you're going to see them. So, yeah, but, yeah, I said, this particular southern rights, we got hanging out these in Botany Bay and Bondi yesterday. Yeah, we tend to only see around 70 of those whales make that migration north. So spotting them's a little bit more difficult than those beautiful humpbacks as well.
11: Brett, is that because there are less of them, or is it because they don't necessarily, they're a little bit shyer, or they don't normally take this path?
12: They've been a lot slower to recover than the humpback. They have a longer gestation period, a whole lot of factors. And in New South Wales, we haven't really had an established breeding ground per se like you have with the humpback whales, for example, in Hervey Bay. It's just one of those things. We do have a bit more of a robust population in South Australia and WA, but still the southern right whale has taken a lot longer to recover. And they were hunted very, very close to extinction, and they were called the right whale because they were considered the right whale to hunt. They're a lot slower moving. They're generally a little bit more curious about boats and will come up and approach vessels right up to them. So for the whalers, it was seen as a really easier whale to go target, hence the name. So,
11: you'd think they'd change the name, wouldn't they?
12: I know, but it still works for them. They still are the right whale. So when you

0: get that right interaction, it makes it quite beautiful.
1: Robin's with us. Hello, Robin.
2: Oh, hi, Trevor. I used to live at Victoria Point in Queensland, and we could see the whales from our window when they were coming up past Stradbroke Island. But my sister and I went on a cruise up to the Arctic, and for some crazy reason I decided to go whale watching out of Reykjavik. And it is the coldest I've ever been in my entire life. It was absolutely bloody freezing. And sorry, I shouldn't swear.
1: Oh, that's right, Robin.
2: And we saw one whale. And my sister that day had gone to one of those hot spring spa things. I came back. It took me 3 days to thaw out.
1: Was it worth seeing the one whale?
2: No. I have never been so cold in my entire life. It's colder than Melbourne in winter.
1: Oh, I love it. Thank you very, very much for that, Brett. Brett, what are the rules for people observing whales, especially when you're out on a boat?
0: Yeah, very, very good question. So they do vary across different states and territories, but for us in New South Wales, so if it's an adult whale, then 100 metres needs to be maintained, and not going in front of that whale is you know, cutting into their direct path is very important as well. But 100 metres, if there is a calf present, then things changes, and that then the exclusion zone goes to 300 metres. So, yeah, so need to keep them that distance. And so that's for boats. And then if you want to look at them by the air, which I know is becoming more and more popular every day with the cost of drones coming down, you still need to keep 100 metres at height from that whale as well.
1: So if you're but what if, because I've heard of people who are surfing, that they come across whales as well, the same 100 metres?
0: It does apply to all vessels.
1: Right.
0: Now, obviously, there's practicalities with that. It really, you just cannot be approaching it. But yeah. You know, if a whale, say, for example, if you're in a boat and the whale becomes curious and starts coming towards your boat, they do these things that they call mugging, which is kind of like coming up and looking right at the boat, spy hopping out and so on. So if a whale does start approaching the vessel, you obviously have to cut motors. And if it approaches, nothing you can do there. Similar if you're surfing, right? You can't really outswim a whale. It's best just to hold ground, let that whale approach and do safely and move on. Don't chase it, that's for sure.
1: No, don't
0: Same
1: chase
0: even.
1: It. But I was wondering, though, whether or not, I mean, that may be what is legally the thing to do, but if you do have a whale approaching you, is it better to just slowly paddle away from it just to keep your distance, just for the sake of the right thing to do?
0: Of course, yeah, of course. So the right thing to do is maintain that active distance from them. And trust me, I've been knocked by whales and had little bumps. It's a big animal, you know, 40, 50 ton of animal. It can do some damage. In fact, I'd say southern right whales are probably the most dangerous animal I've ever gotten the water with. So you don't want to really be in that direct path of a whale. If it decides to give you a swipe, it could be a bit of fun.
1: Hey, what are the rules for photographers? Do you need to get permission to be able to photograph whales, or how does it work for you when you are photographing them from the water?
0: No, so yeah, you can jump off tomorrow and get on a whale watch boat off of Sydney or out of Sydney Harbour or anywhere up and down the coastlines across Australia right now with these migrations, and grab your photos, and they're beautiful to photograph. The good thing is, not like most marine creatures, they have to breathe air, so they have to come up. You'll get those breaths. You might be lucky enough to get, splashing or hopefully, you know, I guess what everyone loves to get it's kind of like the Pokemon of whaling is getting those breaching shots as well. So yeah, not really anything you need to do other than generally knowing that you need to keep a safe distance is having a long lens. Like, yeah, for those photographers, you know, I use a 100 to 400 mil lens, just as something with a bit of reach, so that way you can get in tight without having to be that close to the animal.
1: So even for photographers who are wildlife photographers, they're not going to swim up close to the whales themselves. So those photos that we see of the what appears to be close to whales, they're just done with professional lenses from a distance.
0: That's right. Yeah, if you're looking at photos, most of them across Australia are going to be taken, yeah, with a long lens, unless again that animal has decided to come super close, which is what happened to me on Monday. I had the long lens next to me, and that whale decided we'd actually cut our motors. We'd lifted the motors out of the water, in fact, and had the whales. I had to switch over to my phone. It was too close for. too close for my lens that I had, and in fact, I got sprayed. And
1: how good is that?
0: Yeah, it was quite an incredible experience for 45 minutes having a whale just circling our boat, and each time coming as close as possible, which is how we're able to ID it from my actual iPhone, which is phenomenal. So typically it's going to be a longer lens. And then most of the shots you see of whales in the water. A lot of those are coming from places like Tonga or somewhere where you can get permission and permits to get in the water. And you've got the nice clean waters to be able to photograph those whales as well.
1: Is it because people talk about that? I mean, I'm trying to not to belittle this, but that it's a sort of a spiritual experience or a really close or just a wonderful experience. Do you feel that?
0: Oh, yeah. It's quite hard to describe it. It definitely becomes emotional. You're looking at an animal that you see a connection. You know, if you look at them in the eyeball, they're looking at you, they're sussing you out.
1: Yeah.
0: And there is just a greater intelligence there, that's for sure. I mean, they're a mammal, and I think most mammals you can see have a level of intelligence, and it definitely moves you being in their presence, that's for sure. Not just being this, having a 50-ton animal approaching you gets the excitement going. It's more than that. It's definitely a connection there.
1: You got to say, and it's one hell of an eyeball.
0: Oh, yes, indeed. Indeed. So, yeah, that's for sure.
1: Grant's with us. Hello, Grant.
3: Yeah, TC. And a question, we'll get to my little snippet if we get to it. Yeah. A question for Brett, just a curious thing, and a shout out to Saturday morning when the Socceroos are on playing. As in, with kangaroos, often they're completely unpredictable and they'll do whatever what it's like when they're driving. They don't just go in a linear path. Mm. With the whole thing with the thing of keeping the distance, and yeah, absolutely. I've also sometimes you see with the whales, and you partially answered it, but that whole thing about how do you go if all of a sudden the whale doesn't like, oh, I want to watch what these humans are doing, and it's like, hold on, I can't go backwards as fast as you're coming to me. Is it just a matter of then just killing engines on boats and you understand what I'm sort of saying? It can go the other way. How's that work, Brett?
0: Yeah, 100%. Great question. So, yeah, look, a lot of animals, they are kind of predictable. You see they get in these patterns. Like even the whales, you can almost count to the second when they're going to come up for a breath, and then they might go down, do four-minute breath holds, and then pop up on that migration, and they typically keep a true heading. But as you said, then sometimes something triggers them. They get excited by a noise, by the boat. Something just piques their curiosity and they want to come over and investigate. Yeah, as I said, if you're in a boat and it's directly approaching you at that point, yeah, cut engines. The last thing you want is a spinning prop. And they'll come and approach. And look, I've watched whales both individually and being on boats, and they will... They operate with precision. On Monday we had this southern ride, and it was millimeters from the boat and not touching us. I mean, the depth sounder was going ballistic, thinking we'd all of a sudden hit ground. But they will stop just off the boat, so it's very rare that you end up getting a negative bump. But of course, the last thing you want is having a spinning prop there. So yeah, jump into neutral, even turn the motor off. I'd say turning the motor off is stunning as well, because you're going to hear more of the noise of that blow when they're close. It's just, yeah, very exhilarating.
1: Hey, Brett, I mean, they're big, right? So does that mean that they can change direction fairly quickly? Because I'm just wondering, like, with the size of a whale, it'd be like, I'm just trying to work out whether it's like trying to turn a jumbo jet. You'd know that it's going to move, like, and it would take maybe 5 minutes for it to get around.
0: No, it's they can turn on a dime. It's impressive to see how a 50-ton animal, 15 meters, say, in length, is able to have this agility to just turn. Even from a breach, I've been seeing that from in water and seeing a breach. They only have to go down 3-4 meters, one or two kicks of their tail, and they're lifting their entire weight out of the water, which is phenomenal. Very very agile and can turn on a dime.
1: Sorry, now what else did you want to add, Grant?
3: Yeah, very quickly, just to reminisce for you, see, it's the TC farewell month. You'll like this, being from your days up in the Pilbara. I have actually seen the whale breaching off the Montebello Islands off Dampier, and it was just a sight to behold out there, one of the things. So it was just, marvellous. So,
1: actually, I'm glad you met, because I saw them, Brett, off the Abrolhos Islands. I was lucky enough to see a whale and a calf off the Abrolhos Islands, Brett. So their migratory path really covers a lot of Australia.
0: Indeed, yeah. Then this is the beautiful thing right now. Most of our coastlines, as we speak, are going to be getting those migrations. So they've most of the whales that we're seeing. So you will talk the humpbacks and. Humpback seven rights, even little minke whales have been feeding down in Antarctica over summer. So that's their, feeding grounds. So in those warmer months, that's where they'll feed. And then as it starts to cool, they make that migration up north. So we have populations of whales that are moving up the east coast, west coast, and continue going up to Great Barrier Reef or Ningaloo, for example, on WA. So really kind of cool. And also these sort of ID projects, we're starting to understand those patterns better. We used to always think a whale would take the same path and pattern every year, but we're actually seeing whether that's humpback's a little bit different. We use the tail flute to ID them. We're noticing now that I've had guests on some of my photography workshops that have taken photos of a whale that was first spotted off New Zealand and now seeing it going off Sydney. So they sometimes will change. And even a couple of weeks ago, a good friend of mine, Silky, she managed to upload some photos to Happy Whale, a website that you can track all these. So if your listeners get a photo of the underside, the tail flute, they can jump onto Happy Whale, upload that photo, and basically they go off and use AI and teams to match, see if that individual's ever been photographed before. And you then get an email back and it tells you where your whale has ever been photographed. And this one, particular whale was first photographed off Brazil, and it's now was photographed off the east coast of Australia. So yeah, that's the largest known, longest known migration of any whale, or humpback whale anyway. So those sort of things are really cool, and that's what I like as a photographer. It's nice to take a nice photo, but to be able to use these photographs to help us better understand animals, where they're moving, and what helps with that, then we can start to understand, like, the southern right whales. The more we see repeat patterns, or if they start to hang out in a particular area, maybe more protection needs to be given to a particular area if this becomes a breeding ground, for example.
1: Yeah. Are they protective of their calves?
0: Very much so, yes. So, yeah, that hence why that extra exclusion zone of 300 metres is put in place for both, making sure that calf's not getting disturbed whilst it's feeding and relying on its mother. But also as well, they can get quite protective. So yeah, a whale will use its mass to protect from any predators. So yeah, you wouldn't want to be on the other side of a mother thinking that you're a danger to that calf.
1: It's a hell of a mess.
0: Indeed.
1: Jono, hello.
4: Hello.
1: Yes.
4: Oh mate, I've worked on tourist boats and whale watching companies and that for about the last 30 years or more. And that, and then I've got to tell you, that's something you never get sick of, is watching the whales. I've seen the breaches and that, and I've had one whale pop up at the back of the boat. You could almost pat it. It was like that close. He was just coming up to have a look and that.
1: Hey, Jono, because we were just talking about the areas and the distances there are to stay away from the boats, but they spend a lot of time underwater. So does that happen where you may not even know that there's a whale coming up?
4: You'll know there's whales in the area. Well, it surprised me.
1: Yeah.
4: We knew there was whales in the area, but when one popped up right behind the boat, what we do there is you stay away from, like I said, 300 metres and that. You stay more. And there's curious whales. They'll come over to you. You don't have to go chasing them, mate. We just shut everything down, shut down engines, shut down a lot. We've had the boss screaming at us like, you're an hour late. Well, we couldn't start the engines, could we? They didn't want to leave.
1: That's such a good point. Thank you, Jono. I've got a text here. Someone's sending in a couple of texts saying you should leave the whales alone. People are profiting from the whales. But what you're doing, Brett, you need to, I guess, explain why it's important to do the photography that's being done as far as these whales are concerned.
0: Yeah, look, and obviously it's got to strike that balance, right, of profiteering versus people getting a chance to experience the wonders of nature and not just seeing that on a screen and getting to hear it, smell it, feel it, all that sort of stuff, I think is part of it. But being sure it's done respectfully is very, very important. But yeah, like again, you know, I think having this information, these IDs, like we're getting with the Right Whale ID project, it's really uncovering a lot of the unknown. So there's just not a lot of science that we have. You know, we can't, for example, you know, a lot of people go, why don't we just put GPS trackers on all these whales and understand their movements and patterns? GPS trackers, putting them on a whale can be disturbing. It's very expensive. The trackers don't last forever, and then that just they end up in the ocean and all the rest of it. So, I think having the ability to use these photographs to one, ID it, and then if it's never been ID'd before, like we've seen with these two whales in Sydney, they've both new identifications and we were able to name them, when we then pop up somewhere else in a year's time, 3 years, 4 years time, we start to understand now, will Nabu that she's been named, will she come back to Botany Bay or Bondi next in 4 years time when she's giving birth to her next calf? Because this is now her breeding ground. If we just went, here's another whale, we don't really understand what it's doing, but understanding the individual and then where it's starting to leverage, then we can start looking at better protection so that they don't get hassled.
1: Sally's with us. Hello, Sally.
5: Hi, Trevor. Trevor, I saw last year on the ABC a documentary. It was a one-hour documentary about whales, and it was just really fascinating. They have they took equipment underwater and they recorded them talking to each other in their own language. Mm. And even they have songs that they sing, like humans have their songs, and their songs apparently also, they sing new songs each year. They don't sing the same song over and over. And there was a scene where I was just telling Maddie, they were using their tails. And they were, when I say smashing, I mean smashing the stingray that killed Steve Irwin. Once they had killed it by doing it that way, then they ate them.
0: I'm assuming you're talking about that is actually a misconception of an animal, and it's the killer whale, which actually should be called It actually should be called whale killers, because they're actually a dolphin, and so slightly different to, I guess, the whales that we've been talking about, Trevor. But the killer whales, highly intelligent animals, use various different hunting techniques, and I've witnessed some of them. Using tails to stun fish and then eat fish individually. But the stingrays over in New Zealand that was documentary had on there is they're very intelligent. But they're actually, as I said, pretty cool fact, they're a dolphin.
1: And haven't there been stories with killer whales assisting, and this is to the south, this was around, oh, where was it? One of the
0: Eden.
1: Eden, that the whalers used to use them to help them to get whales, the killer whales, the orcas.
0: Indeed. And they're as I said, super intelligent. They will individually hunters packs and do some incredible stuff. There's another fantastic documentary on Australia's killer whale population over in Bremer that's on the ABC, and that's phenomenal. If you ever get a chance, jump on there and watch that.
1: Brett Lobwin joined us, professional wildlife and underwater photographer, who was lucky enough to go out with those right whales just recently. You were just on the sounds that they make, Brett, and the songs that they sing. I've got a text here that says I've been in a small tinny when fishing and heard them singing. The dinghy amplified their song. When you hear it, you pull up anchor as well so they don't get caught in it, and also pull you under, says Matthew. But have you heard them as well, Brett?
0: Oh yeah, it's similar to that text. I've been sitting on a boat having lunch and being able to hear it through the boat. I've been lucky enough to be in the water right next to a male singing that unique song the previous caller spoke about, that they have this same pattern that changes every year. It's quite phenomenal. And you feel it through your body, like you can feel it in your bones, and it vibrates. It's something else.
1: Hello, Helen.
6: Hello. I live in Broome, and so we get lots of whales up here. But something really funny happened to me. I was walking the dog in an isolated beach, and we're just walking along, and all of a sudden I heard a gunshot, and then another one. And I looked at the dog and the dog looked at me, so we headed for the hills. Once I got up in the sand hills, it was a damn whale banging its fin against the water.
1: Wow.
6: It sounded just like a gunshot.
1: Yeah.
6: Amazing.
0: Yeah. It's incredibly loud, isn't it? And they will do that. It's a bit of play, and it's also a bit of communication as well, because sound travels like you're hearing that loud on land. It's being amplified underwater, and humpbacks have exceptional hearing. They would be those slaps would be probably a form of communication out to other whales, knowing that, hey, I'm here, I'm in the area, or whatever it may be. We haven't unlocked that language, that's for sure. But yeah, they definitely use both those pectoral fins, which are those massive white fins that are across the side of the animal. A lot of people call them flippers. They're called a pectoral fin. They can be 3-4 meters. Absolutely, beautiful to see. And if you ever see a skeleton of that fin, it's got the same bone structures as our hands. So whales have made that migration, first migration off of land into sea, and have adapted to being very efficient swimmers. But so I really love seeing that moment that you did, and being able to hear it is great. Only ever had been able to hear it once from land like that as well, and it's pretty cool.
1: Hey, Brett, I've got a few people asking if you've photographed or dived with whale sharks as well.
0: Yes, I have. There are slow moving, beautiful whale, shark, just fish. And, so they're a filter feeding animal, and, just glorious to be able to spend time in the water with them.
1: I was lucky enough because it was interesting. Actually, this was the Great Barrier Reef, and it was on the inside of the Great Barrier Reef, not the outside. And the people that we were snorkeling with were amazed to see one on the inside of the reef.
0: Oh, yeah, that's pretty special. So there you go. Whatever you did that day, you should have bought a lottery ticket as well.
1: just very quickly, just on that. So what's the comparison? I know one's a mammal and they're very, very different, but what's the comparison of being in the water with them? And also, should there be those similar restrictions on swimming with whale sharks as there are with whales?
0: Yeah, good question. Look at, yeah, again, they're a little bit different, you know, to be in the water with. They definitely connect you in a different emotional level. It's, you know, it's that mass of a beautiful, beautiful stunning, those patterns across them. But they're very, like, I guess, task-driven. They kind of, you know, if there's a bait ball, they're just swimming towards that. They just, all their filter feedings they go through, they don't pay too much attention to you when you're in the water. It's, yeah, and

0: needs to be controlled and done in that right way.
1: It's a bit like that with sharks in general. We were lucky enough to when we were snorkeling at the Abrolhos Islands, there was a hammerhead that swam past us when we were diving with manta rays, and a tiger shark swam past us, and they didn't seem to particularly care about us either.
0: Wow, mate! There's people that spend their life underwater and don't get to see that amount of species. You're just saying you did that all in one dive?
1: Yeah,
0: all
1: right. Well, it was snorkeling.
0: Yeah, you're just being a bit selfish.
1: I'm showing there, off, I think.
0: You're showing off, indeed. That
1: no,
0: was
1: I
0: a
1: thought
0: flex.
1: That was normal on the Abrolhos. Like it wasn't off the Abrolhos. It was off Ningaloo.
0: Oh, look out. But I mean, God, hammerheads, yeah, definitely is something that doesn't happen day in, day out. And, getting people to see tiger sharks, anything else like that in the water is pretty special.
1: They're
0: that's
1: beautiful
0: for sure.
1: Too. Hey, look, Brett, it's been terrific talking to you about this morning. Thank you for giving so much of your time, especially at this hour of the morning.
0: No, absolute pleasure. And, congratulations on your retirement as well. So, mate, been an absolute pleasure chatting.
1: Good on you. Thanks, Brett. Brett Loboin, who is a professional wildlife and underwater photographer, and thank you for all of your texts as well with your experiences in seeing whales, because they are fantastic. They're beautiful animals. I've never done it. I've never really seen them that much up close, apart from up on the Abrolhos Islands. This is Overnights on ABC Radio. Shortly, I'm going to give you a key word that you need to text through if you're from outside Victoria and you want to be part of and coming into the live audience for that outside broadcast at the Melbourne Museum. We will be giving you a voucher that will give you the money to be able to come with a friend for accommodation and also for airfares. It's a voucher which will cover a lot of those costs. So we'll give you that very, very soon. You'll have 15 minutes to be able to text that through. And what that will do when I give you that key word, what that will do, it will put you into the running to be able to win that prize so that you can come along to that broadcast. This is Overnights on ABC Radio. As always, you can join us on 1300 800 222 or text us on 0437 774 774. Jeff Jenkins coming up shortly as well to tell us about some new music.
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That's Wymac and Wymac and Teardrops. I wanted to read a couple of texts, and the reason for doing this is that one of the wonderful things about this program has, and I'm sure will continue to be, the supportive nature of the program and the people out there, you, the listeners, the supportive nature that you've always had with other people and supporting people through difficult times. I just wanted to read a couple. This one says, hi, Trevor. You've been my companion for the last couple of years. I heard you when you were presenting afternoons but never listened to nighttime radio. When my husband died unexpectedly beside me in bed, this is when I couldn't sleep and began listening. I was so impressed by the kindness and caring nature that displayed to your audience. But this is I want to add to that the audience as well, the supportive nature of this audience that we're listening to. I've never called or texted before, but I had to tell you how important you've been to me. I wish you all the very best in your retirement. Thank you for that, Jan. And there's another text here that, and I can't read it all out, but I'll read. I'm so pleased that you've reached this point in your life. Thank you for saving me and helping me navigate some of my darkest hours. Your integrity, compassion, and candor have helped me unfurl my sails during ongoing confusing troublesome and tempestuous storms of life. I haven't called regularly, just a couple of times. And I won't read the whole text, but thank you for those kind words, Meg. And I will point out, as I said, that it's not just me. I'm a conduit for you people, for what you bring to the program and for the kind nature that you have and that you display as well. So that's what puts the program together. And I will move on and there will be this program and you, the community and the environment that continues with the next presenter. And that's the significant part. It's that you continue being the people that you are that creates the program itself. Now, I need to mention that I have a key word. I need for you to text the word empire to 0437 774 774. Text the word empire. And if you're like me and you can't spell well, E-M-P-I-R-E. So text the word empire now, and that will put you in the running to be able to win a voucher that will fly you and a friend with accommodation to the outside broadcast that we do at the Melbourne Museum. So you've got 15 minutes to text. No longer, just 15 minutes to text. So you need to text the word empire to 0437 774 774, and that will put you in the running to be able to win that prize.

0: Jeff Jenkins joins us to take a look at some new music and a beautiful voice we've just heard, Jeff Jenkins.
1: Oh, what a great singer she is. And you can hear the pain in her voice in that song. Katie Noonan, the song is called This Isn't What I Signed Up For, and it's on Katie Noonan's brand new album, Alone But All One.
0: Is it less jazz, this album, than in the past? I'm not saying she's a superb jazz singer and gone from sort of pop to jazz. Is she moving a little bit the other way?
1: Yeah, this is a bit more of a pop record. It's just been an incredible career for Katie Noonan. She's not yet 50, but this is the 30th album of her career. 24 solo albums, 2 with her band George that she shared with her brother Tyrone, 6 with her jazz trio Elixir. And, just so diverse. She studied opera and jazz at the Queensland Conservatorium, has performed over the years with her mum, Maggie, who's also an opera singer. But the thing about Katie Noonan, and it's a little bit like Kate Sobrano as well, can just move so easily from pop and rock and folk to opera and jazz. It's quite sort of astonishing just to watch and to listen to all of those albums in Katie Noonan's career. She's done an album of Lennon and McCartney songs. She covered Joni Mitchell's Blue. And last year, she toured Jeff Buckley's Grace album, which was a really formative album in her career. So, yeah, she can pretty much sing anything.
0: What do you think? I mean, because she moves effortlessly between all of those different genres and she's got the voice to be able to do it. But the other thing is she's been able to maintain a career through all of that as well.
1: Yeah, which is a real achievement because she's done a lot of it without record company support. She's one of those artists, just watching her career from afar, she's really, really smart about what she does. Everything she does is really classy. There's no predictable path. She probably knows what she's doing, but as a fan, you never know what's coming next. But you know it's going to be really clever. She puts together great tours as well, working and collaborating with other artists. Just, yeah, really, really clever. I sort of put her right up there, you know, with Paul Kelly. He's such a clever artist as well. Tim Friedman from the Whitlams, Dave Faulkner. You don't have a long career accidentally because it's such a difficult business, the music business, and Katie Noonan is such a clever artist. This is an album of all new songs, but there's a little bit of a twist in the tale, which I'll reveal in a second. And it follows a pretty major change in Katie Noonan's life in the lead up to this record. And the song we just heard is about how life can change quite suddenly and dramatically because Katie Noonan's 20-year marriage ended just in the lead up to this record. So that's really shaped this album. But something really special about this record, she worked on the songs with the great Brisbane writer Trent Dalton, you know, the best-selling author, just an amazing writer.
0: Yeah.
1: And

0: They met in the early 2000s, and when Trent was a cadet journalist for the Brisbane News, and I think it was his first big interview. He interviewed Katie when she was still in the band George, and he just said he was so nervous, but they really connected and they became good friends. And so then when Trent heard that she was, you know, going through some relationship breakdown, he got in touch with Katie, and to help her get through those tough times, he gave her like a journal of some of his early writings about how he met his wife and fell in love with his wife, Fiona. So it was a collection of love poems and stories. And Katie took all of that and helped sort of shape the lyrics for this record as well. So it's a really fascinating record, Alone But All One. And Katie Noonan says, it's a reminder that solitude doesn't have to mean disconnection. Even in our most isolated moments, we're part of something bigger than ourselves. And that's such a beautiful description of this album from Katie Noonan.
1: Do you think it's one of the, as well, that she's worked with such diverse people? I mean, she's worked with Paul Grabowski and Sarah Storer and Ruby Hunter and a lot of really strong women within the music industry as well?
0: Yes, she's been a real champion of other female artists as well. So I think that, yeah, been a big part of it. Yeah, as I said, just such a clever artist, not just a great singer. Having talent is one thing, yeah, but turning that into a career is another big leap, and she's been able to do that. And as I said, a similar type of career and the unpredictable nature to Kate Sobrano. Kate Sobrano was recently inducted into the ARIA Hall of Fame. I've got no doubt that Katie Noonan will be joining her in the Hall of Fame at some point soon.
1: Now, you're bringing us some new music from Josh Pyke working with Missy Higgins.
0: Yeah, someone who's also a great emotional pop songwriter is Josh Pyke. He's just released his 8th studio album. It's called Kingdom Within. A similar age to Katie Noonan, but he's a real quiet achiever in Australian music, like Katie as well. He's had 7 top 10 albums, which is quite a phenomenal achievement. So he's really built a career as well, and also done a lot of work behind the scenes. For many years, he had the Josh Pyke Partnership, which was an annual mentoring award, and he helped a number of young artists get their start in the music business, acts such as Gordy, Alex Leahy, Angie McMahon. So he's really done a lot behind the scenes, as well as being, you know, having a great following as a pop star as well. Now, the new Josh Pyke album is all about how we need to find our moral compass in the modern world, which I think is very, very true. And he sings, with no kingdom within, such a rudderless thing we become, which I think is a really powerful, powerful verse in that song. But a highlight of the album does feature the wonderful Missy Higgins. So again, like Katie Noonan, he's really clever with artists that he works with as well. This is a song about how love can be quite heavy at times. So I want to play it for us this morning. Here is Josh Pyke and Missy Higgins, Won't Be Heavy.
1: Great stuff. Thanks, Jeff.
0: Thanks, Trev.

0: Josh Pike with a song called Won't Be Heavy from the album, which is called Kingdom Within. 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
0: And the news is coming up shortly. All of you people that are sending texts is terrific, and thank you for that. You've got another 2 minutes to be able to send those texts through to be in the running for those voucher. We'll give you money for fares and for accommodation. I will say we've been having a look through some of the texts, which are wonderful, so thank you for that. But if you're in Victoria, it's for people who are in other states. So because you can just come. We could just come. Like, it might be a little bit of a drive, but if you're living in Broome, then you can't really drive. But if you're living in, let's say, Ballarat, you can drive. So it's for people who are outside Victoria. This is Overnights on ABC Radio. News is coming up. We'll open up the lines if there's something you would like to talk about. 1-300-800-222. A couple of things that you might be interested in. Brisbane, a tree protester has been taken out of the tree with a cherry picker. I wanted to ask you, did you have a tree that you used to like to sit in? I know that this was for a protest, but did you have a tree that you just liked to sit in because you just liked sitting there and having a look at the world? And in Queensland, pubs are going to be able to open between 3 and 7am. Have you ever been to an early opener?
2: Driving into floodwater is the main cause of death in storms and floods. Even if you know the road well or you're close to home, don't risk it. Back it up, find a safer way, or wait it out. 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
3: ABC News with David Rollins. Rescue teams in Venezuela remain focused on the search for survivors, with local authorities saying almost 2,000 people have now been killed by earthquakes that hit the north of the country last week. Jono Wakely has the latest.
4: In Macuto, a town in the hard-hit La Guaira state, Ecuadorian and US rescue teams halted operations early after more than 40 hours of work when they stopped receiving responses from a mother and her three children trapped beneath a nine-story building. Some 59,000 buildings were damaged or destroyed by the twin earthquakes last week, and not every collapsed building has had professional rescue teams on site, with relatives and neighbors working to remove debris to pull out survivors and bodies. Experts are warning that the official death toll is likely a significant undercount at the present time, as many more remain missing and the hopes of finding survivors diminishes with each passing day.
3: Israeli Prime Minister Benjamin Netanyahu has visited land in southern Lebanon occupied by Israel. Lebanon says around 1 million people have been forced to flee their homes since March, while large numbers are still in shelters or temporary housing because their homes are destroyed or uninhabitable. Iran has repeatedly demanded a ceasefire in Lebanon, which it says is conditional to its peace agreement with the US. During his visit, Netanyahu encouraged his soldiers to take action if under threat.
4: I think the most important thing for you to know is, first of all, to defend yourself. You yourself recognize a threat to your security, to your lives, to your soldiers, to act. Do not wait, to act. This is an ironclad directive.
3: Labor MP Josh Byrne says the eSafety Commissioner's powers should be bolstered to tackle online hate speech. Mr. Burns, who is Jewish, made a submission yesterday to the Anti-Semitism and Social Cohesion Royal Commission, which this week is hearing from victims of online abuse. Mr. Burns has told 7:30 that he, his partner, Victorian State MP Georgie Purcell, and their six-month-old child have frequently been the subject of online hate. Mr. Burns says the primary responsibility to stop the spread of hateful material rests with social media companies.
5: But if they fail to take adequate action or to be accountable, then I think the eSafety Commissioner should have a remit to be able to take action. Right now, the eSafety Commissioner is limited in what they can do in terms of if someone is putting out racist material.
3: An international police search is underway for a Western Australian man who was last seen in Mexico almost 4 weeks ago. Nick Perpich has the story.
6: 35-year-old Jesse Bruzzese, whose family is from the Mandurah area south of Perth, was travelling overseas when he went missing. In social media posts, his family says he last spoke to them on June 3, and his last known location was Cancun, Mexico. They're asking anyone who's seen him to contact them or police. Interpol has issued a yellow notice for police around the world to be on alert for him. The Department of Foreign Affairs and Trade said it was providing consular assistance to the family of an Australian reported missing in Mexico. In 2024, Perth brothers Jake and Callum Robinson and their American friend Carter Rode were murdered while on a surfing trip in Mexico.
3: The New South Wales Supreme Court has found that Rex Airline misled the market, but the corporate regulator has lost its case against three former directors of the company. Nani Edwards has the details.
7: The court found Rex misled the market with an ASX update in February 2023, saying it was optimistic the group would have positive operating profits for the full financial year. But on June 20th, it then announced a profit downgrade and forecast a loss for the financial year before entering voluntary administration in July 2024. Three former Rex directors, however, John Sharp AM, Lincoln Pan and Siddharth Kotka, were found not to have breached their directors' duties. The former executive chair Lim Kim Hai had previously admitted to misleading the market, and penalties against him will be determined at a later date.
3: Another scandal in the professional services sector has prompted a claim of double standards being practiced by the industry. Two junior employees of consultancy firm Ernst & Young have been sacked after allegedly accessing the personal banking information of Prime Minister Anthony Albanese. It comes as another of the big four firms, KPMG, faces its own crisis over accessing and misusing client data. Former partner at KPMG turned whistleblower and now University of Wollongong professor Brendan Lyon says the consequences faced by juniors and seniors are vastly different.
8: The graduates have been sacked. On the other side, you see the chairman, the CEO and others walk away with payouts of millions of.
9: Heavy rainfall can lead to flash flooding and there may be no time to warn you. Some places are especially dangerous, like a dry creek bed that can flood in minutes. If you're prone to flash flooding, evacuate early to reduce the chances of being cut off or trapped. For emergency assistance, call the SES on 132 500. In a life-threatening situation, call 000. ABC Radio is your emergency broadcaster.
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0: Good morning. 6 minutes past four, 6 minutes past two in Western Australia. I nearly said Queensland, but that'd be wrong. 6 minutes past two in Western Australia. 24 minutes to four in South Australia and in the Northern Territory. Well, open up the lines if there's something you'd like to talk about. 1-300-800-222. Couple of things that are around today. And that doesn't mean you have to talk about it, because if you want to talk about something else, then do. I just thought you might be interested in talking about these things if you choose to. Queensland pubs are going to be able to serve alcohol until 7 a.m. with a special license for the Socceroo games. And I think a lot of the pubs around Australia will be doing the same thing, being able to be open from 3 a.m. to 7 a.m. I wonder if you've ever been to an early opener, because early openers are around at that time. I wonder if people who are owners or perhaps licensees of early opener pubs are a little bit peeved, because this might have been their opportunity to get heaps of people in because they're open anyway. And I just wanted to ask you, are there still early opener pubs? Do they still exist? I know that there was one down in Fremantle.

0: Continental that we went to once or twice in Fremantle. There was one in Fremantle, and I think there was also one near the Melbourne markets as well. I think that there was an early opener there. But do they still exist? Give us a call, 1-300-800-222. And as I mentioned, a protester has been taken out of a tree because they were doing a protest, wanting to keep that particular tree. This was in Brisbane CBD, and they were taken out with a cherry picker. Did you have a tree that you just like sitting in? Not in this case, the protester was obviously doing more than just sitting in the tree for the purpose of just enjoying sitting in there, although she may have been doing it for that particular reason as well. So do you like to just sit in a tree, or did you? Do you still like to climb a tree every now and then, given an opportunity? It's good to climb a tree. Always tempted when you see a good tree that looks like it could be climbed. Just think, oh, is it a bit immature? But is it just a joy? Give us a call. And if there's something else you want to talk about, 1-300-800-222. Text us on 0437-774-774. Look, I'm not going to mention all the texts because it would take too long, but I just want to mention a couple of names. Jenny and Carnegie, thank you for your text. Thank you very much. I appreciate what you said in there. Thank you for that. As well as that, thank you to Peter in Shark Bay. Thank you for your kind thoughts. As well with Lita. Hello, Lita. And also Dee. Thank you, Dee. And Dallas, thank you very much for your text. Mike in the UK, thank you as well. And hello, Mo. Good to hear from you as well. And thank you for your text. Lincoln joins us this morning. Hello, Lincoln.
1: Hi, Trev. How are you going tonight, mate?
0: You like trees?
1: Oh, mate, can I tell you a little story?
0: Yeah.
1: I worked at Nerham South in Gippsland, collecting gum seed.
0: Yeah.
1: And I was on the ground, and guys, a crew of chainsaw blokes would go up gum trees 100 foot up with a chainsaw hanging on their hips, straight up a gum tree.
0: They're pretty amazing.
1: Yeah, and we'd wait below, and they'd drop the branches. We'd wear hard hats. And we get out of the way while they just scale these 100-foot gum trees.
0: Hey, Lincoln, have I talked to you before about collecting seeds?
1: No, I don't think so. You might have.
0: I know that I've spoken to somebody about how they collect seeds and the importance of what you do in collecting seeds.
1: Well, it was for forestry. What they'd do, they'd take them to the hopper and they'd burn the outer husk of the seed off, and then they'd put it in a helicopter and spread plantations.
0: Yeah, it's a terrific idea.
1: It sounds good, but they stopped it because they stopped forestry in Victoria, right?
0: Yeah.
1: And my boss, Greg, he was a bushman, and he could walk under the trees and look up, and he called it the shine, and he'd look for the shine on the leaves.
0: Yeah.
1: To know which trees were ready to get cut seed.
0: You know, it's an interesting thing with logging, Lincoln. I had a very good friend whose family were involved in selective felling in Manjimup in Western Australia. And they loved the forests and they loved trees. And with selective felling, they made sure that they were very careful in their logging. But I think one of the things that's destroyed some of the logging in some areas, and I know that there shouldn't be any logging in many areas, but when there was selective felling and not just a free-for-all in areas, it was probably a little bit better for the environment than perhaps now.
1: I come from the Patch River, and my whole family there, it's a farm, we sold it. My great-uncle's planted 10 acres of Mountain Ash for retirement.
0: Hmm.
1: And the council changed the laws so they couldn't cut the trees down.
0: That's tough.
1: But that happens.
0: Hmm.
1: We've dropped Mountain Ash, and we dropped a few Mountain Ash in the past. You know, with a wedge in the tree, and we cut a wedge and cut a scarf in the gum tree and with a chainsaw and cut the whole tree down, you know, like a 300-foot tall gum tree. You know?
0: Jeez. Lincoln, look, thank you. Hi, the Frio Early Opener service, the night shift workers from the wharf, assume Melbourne Hotel would have had workers from the markets as customers. Frio now only open on weekends with live music, says Peter. So there isn't the early opener in Frio anymore, in Fremantle. If you can sort of qualify that a little bit, would be good. Hello, Grant, how are you?
2: TC, early openers, Sydney, the pub near Lidcombe train railway station across the road, and also one across the road from Granville, radio station, railway station. There's a Freudian step for me.
0: So who are they

0: for, though?
1: The early apneas. I hadn't even realised until I was putting some of my brain power. Probably the one at Lidcombe is actually the, and you mentioned the word markets, the Flemington markets in Sydney aren't too far away. So yep. I would guess that that's probably one of them, the reasons. Granville, industrial area, probably for just, you know, for the guys who finish. There's a couple of, I think there's a concrete plant down the road. So maybe once they finish their shift and early opener for them sort of thing, kicks off at 5 from memory. I haven't actually been into that one, but I just know, you know, it's got advertised 5 a.m. opening from the thing. So, yeah, so that was a couple of things on that one.
0: Yep.
1: You've chosen a very auspicious month for a farewell, but I wanted to, now we'll go back to Melbourne. I'm not sure whether you're aware of a gentleman by the name of Dave Sweeney from the Australian Conservation Foundation. You may or may not have come across him. My introduction to Dave in 1996 from just very shortly, and I'll keep it as brief and non-political and try to keep it together for me. Dave took over a six-month internship or contract for Australian Conservation Foundation in 1996 that he was going to work on with the change of governments, that uranium mining had been put back onto the agenda in a big way. So he only had a six-month contract. Further in 1997, I was up at a place in Townsville at the James Cook Uni. It's a student sustainability. Walked into this room that we were going across to the Ranger mine that had been operated by ERA, but the Jabiluka uranium mine, world's richest deposit of uranium, was going to be there. I had the pleasure of meeting Dave. He was running the organising of that. Now, what are we, 2026?
0: We need to be quick, Grant.
1: Yeah, Dave is finally retiring after all these efforts. And anyone who knows Dave Sweeney, he is a mentor to everyone. And the press have actually said that Dave Sweeney from AFR said he is the hardest working activist in the country, and that is fantastic for him. So all the best to himself and for you, icons of Melbourne culture that will be sadly missed. Thank you, everyone.
0: Good on you. Thank you, Grant. Lynn, listen, since about 1990, what would that make it? No, I haven't been on air since 1990. But I had been doing little bits and pieces as a sort of a station reporter around that time as well. Hello, Neil.
2: Hi, Trev. How are you, buddy?
0: Good. So someone's saying we shouldn't be talking about early openers because it's irresponsible because they're appalling, alcohol is a depressant and a carcinogen, yet we continue to glorify it. We're not glorifying it because people perhaps go and have one or two beers after work, as they do if they work in shift work. But anyway, what do you want to mention?
2: Yeah, well, exactly that. If you want to have a bit, watch how the person doing shift work have a beer after work. It's just like knocking off at 5 o'clock.
0: Yeah.
2: You knock off at 3, what's the difference? But there's one in, you can stop in on the way home, in Calif Croy Creek Road in Laverton.
0: Yep. Is there one in Laverton?
2: Yeah, it used to be called Tarmac.
0: Yeah.
2: But now it's called the Westside Hotel. They're open. They're not actually an early opener. They're actually open from 10 till 7 in the morning, shut for 3 hours, and then reopen at 10.
0: Why in Laverton, Neil?
2: Well, it's just been there for years. I'm in my 60s, and we used to go there. We used to go and see bands like Midnight Oil, Aussie Crawl, and it all cost us $5.
0: Yeah.
2: When they're all starting up. It's just been there for so long. Altona, North Laverton.
0: Because as I said, they're normally near either ports or railways or markets.
2: You had, but don't forget, in Altona, you had all the big oil refineries.
0: Okay.
2: Shutting down in Croy Creek.
0: Yep.
2: Croy Creek Road. You had petrochemical places. So they had all the night shift workers there.
0: True.
2: That's probably one of the main reasons.
0: Look, good on you. Thank you, Neil. Back in the day, we used to... Oh, if you worked in nightclubs, you'd go to an early opener after work for a beer. We're not condoning drinking and a lot of drinking. We're not condoning it. We're just taking a look at what society does and what society has.

0: is. Hello, Dave.
1: Oh, g'day, yeah.
0: Do you like climbing trees?
1: Well, I've got a bit of a story about a novel I called Laurie Jones. He was Bunnings Norwright, and I worked with him on the Elizabethan Village in Armidale, Perth. And he built most of the towers down in the Surrey Forest. They would climb up looking peaks in around the tree till they got to the top. And then they cut the crown off and said, give up, and started lifting the planks up and stuff to make a platform, and then build the hut on top of the carry, sort of, I don't know, 150 metres off the ground or so. And there was a whole set of them, but if they saw a fire, they'd go to coordinates to the other one, which might be about 30 or 40 miles away. And then they'd cross split it and they'd find where the fire was and send the blokes in there. But now it's all, they're already coming now, the two sort of aeroplanes and what have you. He had a friend up there, one of his mates, he was called Mad Mick. And he got on the top and the jib broke and he fell down and got caught in the frag and he broke his leg. And Laurie said he had to, Laurie's a big man. And he climbed up and got on the fireman's list and took it down to the water main.
0: Dave, look, your line is really bad, but thank you. I heard you. I understand most of what you're talking about as a woodworker and also with those trees that were used for fire and looking for. The Gloucester tree in WA is one of those. Amazing tree. Thank you, Dave. Apparently there was an RAAF base in Laverton, maybe for the Air Force, says Madonna in Thornbury. A couple of people have also pointed that out, that Laverton was an Air Force base. We'll whiz through a few calls. Shortly, though, we're going to head off and have a chat today about the Declaration of Independence in America, because it was around this date that the Declaration of Independence was done. So I know it's an American thing, but it's an important thing in history. So we'll have a look at that in just a little bit. We'll talk to Pete first, though. Hello, Peter.
2: G'day, Trev. Sad to hear you standing down, but we'll talk before you stand down. But in the great days of Oxford Street, clubbing in Sydney, DCMs, Midnight Shift, The Exchange, etc., etc., Courthouse Hotel on Taylor Square, that's where everyone gathered afterwards, and then you'd probably have to go and fall in bed for a couple of days.
0: But was that because that was those they were open for either people leaving nightclubs, but also primarily for people that worked within the clubs?
2: I think so, mostly staff, yes, and the taxi club, if you remember that. I think that's demolished now, but geez, it was fun, but I couldn't do it today.
0: You know, Peter, I've only been to Oxford Street once, and that was when we had an ABC conference, and we went out for a few drinks afterwards, and then we went to Oxford. It's an amazing place.
2: Back in the day before, pre-pandemic and before lockdowns and licensing with the punch-out rules, it was beautiful. It was absolutely safe and everyone had a bunch of fun. But the courthouse was good, but you'd probably have to get a medical certificate and say, I can't make it to work today.
0: Peter, thank you. We'll leave that there. This would have been in mid-late 90s. We went down and it was great. We had a really good time. Barry, hello, Barry.
3: Mate, I know you're not Trevor Chappell.
0: Yes.
3: But finally, the Kiwis can stop talking about underarm bowling.
0: Ah, yes. I mean,
3: every time they hear Trevor Chappell on the radio, they go,
0: Do you know, Barry, because we went to New Zealand about 3 or 4 weeks ago now, and nobody mentioned it. I thought it would be an issue when I was there, when I was asked for my name, when we'd stay at the hotels and all of that sort of stuff. Nobody mentioned it. Nobody seemed to remember.

0: I'm sure they. I'm surprised they let you in past the border.
1: I just wonder whether or not that is that long ago that most generations don't particularly care. But Barry, thank you. I've got to move on because we're going to take a look at the whole idea of the Declaration of Independence. If you want to join us in that conversation, you're more than welcome to as well. Finally, a caller from Mike. Hello, Mike.
2: Good morning, and congratulations on your retirement.
1: Thank you.
2: A famous early opener was Mark Killies in Flinders Street, Melbourne, down towards Spencer Street.
1: Yeah,
2: and
1: yeah.
2: They used to put on the best breakfast. It was moderately priced, and you couldn't pole vault over the serving.
1: How good's that? I wouldn't. But when you think logically, they would have really good breakfast.
2: The place was always well patronised with the stevedores knocking off.
1: Yeah. It was, and I guess that was the idea, is that for people who have finished work, just the same as when you work during the day and you might go down to the pub with some people that you work with, just have a couple of beers, and it sounds like a nice breakfast.
2: I have a follow-up yarn about that. I was having a conversation with a neighbour a couple of years ago, and she was being critical of another neighbour who was having a cigarette and a beer at about 7 o'clock in the morning on his front veranda.
1: Yeah.
2: And I pointed out that he was a fly-in, fly-out miner, and this was his first beer in 3 weeks.
1: Yeah, look, Mike, I mean, these are the realities of life. As I said, it's not condoning drinking or smoking. It's part of the reality. It doesn't mean that the people who are having a drink at 6, 7, 8 o'clock in the morning are drinking all day. It's the end of their day. This is Overnights on ABC Radio. We're going to take a look at the Declaration of Independence in America. If you want to join us in that conversation, or in the United States, 1-300-800-222, or text us on 0437 774 774. Doing that shortly.

0: Such a good song, Kate Miller-Heidke. And if you've listened to the lyrics, it's all about a person who regrets that she wasn't supportive of a friend who was being bullied at school. And she was saying sorry for not doing that. We're going to have a look this morning at the Declaration of Independence. What do you know about the Declaration of Independence? What would you like to know about the Declaration of Independence? And is it still significant? So what are your thoughts? Give us a call, 1-300-800-222.
1: Bludging on the Blind Side with Roy and HG.
2: I don't think there are any rules, HG. I think it's just a feel thing. You know what it's like.
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0: It's nearly the 4th of July, 250 years since the founding fathers of the United States of America unanimously adopted the Declaration of Independence, breaking free of British colonial rule. It's the founding document of the United States. This is the bit you might know. We hold these truths to be self-evident, that all men are created equal, that they are endowed by their Creator with certain unalienable rights, that among these are life, liberty, and the pursuit of happiness. Joining us to talk about it this morning is Robert Parkinson, a professor of history at the Binghamton University, State University of New York, and the author of Tyrants and Rogues, Understanding the Declaration of Independence. Hello, Robert.
3: Hello. Wonderful to be here.
0: Hey, Robert, tell us why this document is so significant.
3: Well, it is the intended, is the mission statement of the United States. This is the first colonial rebellion in the history of the world of this kind of scale. And so in order for there's a huge burden that the Declaration bears in that proving to the so-called candid world that we do not do this for light and transient causes, that this is a principled and deeply felt suffering that we have done, and that this revolution is justified to the whole world. And so it has all of that weight to it on the 4th of July, 1776.
0: So who wrote it then? I guess this is one of the significant parts.
3: Thomas Jefferson writes the majority of it. Those sentences that you read, they are entirely Thomas Jefferson. He is the principal author, but then there was a subcommittee of some other names that your listeners might know, John Adams and Ben Franklin and two others who also take a crack at doing some of the editing of it. And then after it's presented almost 250 years ago, a couple of days ago on Sunday, and then the rest of the body of the Continental Congress, those 56 guys, take a crack at editing it. And there's a lot of editing that goes into the Declaration on the 2nd and 3rd of July before it's then released as a unanimous thing.
0: When this is written, it's predominantly, I would presume, by white people. Was there any recognition for Native American people in America and also for African American people as well?
3: No. And in fact, so there are 27 grievances against King George, right? This is an indictment of 27 charges. And the last grievance is explicitly a reference to the king, and I think, and I argue that it's the climax of the Declaration. Mm-hmm. It's all coming to this point, and the worst charge of all, the ultimate deal breaker of all, is this idea that that he has excited domestic insurrections amongst us and has endeavored to bring on to the inhabitants of our frontiers the merciless Indian savages whose known rule of warfare is an undistinguished destruction of all ages, sexes, and conditions. So working with Native peoples and African Americans is the worst charge that can be railed against George III.
0: Although it does say that all men are created equal.
3: It does. It does. And there's a good amount of anti-slavery, actually, as Jefferson wanted to intend it in the original rough draft. But a lot of that gets edited out in those kind of contentious days on the 2nd and 3rd of July.
0: Hey, so if that's the case, then if we take a look at by today's standards, how relevant is the Declaration of Independence?
3: Well, so the grievances fall in three different categories. The first 12 are acts of executive overreach. And things today that we are very concerned about is how much power is lodged in the executive branch. And how much power does one man have over the representatives of the people themselves? That's something that in the United States we are very concerned about today. If we turn charges of executive overreach into executive orders, well, that's something that we've been really thinking about a lot over the last 10 or 20 years. And there are a number of other charges that are in the declaration that are things that are very relevant to our lives. They were very concerned about how you seek justice in the empire. So there are numbers of references to whom judges are beholden. So are they beholden to the communities they serve, or are they beholden to some other power? Where can you have a trial? Who can be called witnesses? Is there going to be a jury? So those kinds of questions are also some things that we are concerned about today. And there's a lot of talk about the military in it. Who's controlling the military? Is the civilian power actually in command over the military, or can the king send his soldiers to kill us in our own cities, his own people? That's also something that in the United States in the last couple of decades, these are things we are very worried about.
0: So, because like there is with the Bill of Rights, can there be amendments ever to this document?
3: Well, you can rewrite it, and people have done that. I mean, you have had African American activists in the 19th century, taking pieces of it and trying to say that they are that enslaved people are also part of the all men. You have women very famously in 1848 in Seneca Falls, New York, who rewrite the Declaration and say all men and women are created equal, and so they also qualify for these certain inalienable rights. So there's been efforts to do that. There's no real reason to amend the Declaration. It is an artifact of 1776. But revisiting it and changing it to suit our needs is something that Americans have done a lot over the years.
0: So, it is a document that can be looked at and not perhaps amended, but actually rewritten. So, has any of that actually happened in time?
3: Oh, sure. People have revisited it, and that's also something why it is of interest to your listeners in Melbourne, Australia, which is pretty far away from Philadelphia, that it has become a document really of the world. But though that usually that document of the world is in the first couple of paragraphs, that preamble, what you read, because it is supposed to be a statement that all people have the ability to take this step to, if the government isn't working for them, that they have the right to revolution. If they have suffered like we have suffered, they should do it too, and that they all qualify for these rights. And that is something that the world over, from Ho Chi Minh in Vietnam, who carried a declaration around with him, to people in freedom struggles all over the world in the 250 years since, have really sort of felt the declaration as part of their struggle too.
0: How was America governed in the lead up to independence then?
3: So the 13 mainland colonies, each one of them had a colonial assembly. So each one of them had a body that met in their state, in their colonial capitals, and they sent delegates to that. But what those, each one of those things, and one of the villains in my book refers to those as Lilliputian assemblies. They're just kind of a very small stature is how they think of it. What really causes the American Revolution is all of a sudden a new sort of theory of how this empire is supposed to work. It develops in the 1760s and 70s that says those assemblies are subservient to and lesser than what happens in the House of Commons and the House of Lords in Parliament in London. And that is a new argument, and

0: Why wasn't it built on the same sort of process? Was it deliberately to actually move away from that system because we don't want to be like that?
1: Well, yes, very much so. I mean, what's interesting too is what the system that you are familiar with, the sort of the Commonwealth,
0: yeah.
1: the very first idea of that is actually born during the American Revolution. What the constitutional problem is if neither side compromises on where the buck stops. So is it in our own legislatures where we make the rules, or does everything have to do with for Parliament? If neither side compromises on that, then we have war. And that is the kind of conventional wisdom in 1776 in London, that you can't divide power. You cannot have states within a state. And so it has to be one place where it stops. And then this causes a war with the American colonies. And as the Americans sign treaties with France, the British go, oh, maybe we should rethink that idea. And they begin to start the long process in 1778, actually, which was going to culminate in the Commonwealth system. Oh, maybe we can divide power. Maybe you can have your own legislatures and then also have the king or queen be sovereign.
0: When you take a look at the system that there is within in America, in the United States now, because we look at it and see it as being really, really complicated, is that being set up through what was done through the whole with the Declaration of Independence? So is that a relationship to that?
1: So one of the things that the Declaration does, I mean, one of the things that independence does in 1776 is it is simultaneously a moment of destruction and creation. And so the declaring of independence is destroying America's relationship in the British Empire. But immediately, and in the same motion to declare American independence, is the creation of a union, of creating a union of states, which is going to become the first run at the what's going to become have to be this union is going to have to be made more perfect in the American Constitution of 1787. But every colony is turning themselves into independent states during that summer as well. So they're coming up with all these different constitutions. They're very different from one another. They're allowed to come up with whatever they want. And they're all reacting to this kind of wartime context. So you have this interesting patchwork of constitutions that starts in 1776 and will continue to be the case all the way through. But the Americans are convinced that you can divide power, and that is why the American federalism system is so complicated and frustrating.
0: I mean, we'll get back to the Declaration of Independence as well, but just with the political system as it stands now within America, within the United States, are people within the United States comfortable and happy with the system as it stands?
1: As much as they understand it, I don't know. I mean, because it is very complicated. Take elections. Hmm. I mean, what we are fighting about almost constantly is how are elections regulated, or how are they even done? And every state has different rules about this. And you register in your own specific state and district, and no one controls from the top how all 50 states work. Every state, well, that is in many ways a legacy of the revolution, and it's frustrating to us. But it's also one of the things that they were so concerned about in 1776 is about the idea about local knowledge. You have to know us to make rules for us. And that has become a bedrock thing in American political theory and structure that has never really gone away. And it is very frustrating. And especially for people who want to manage it from the top, it's also a safeguard where you don't have sort of universal election law.
0: Let's go back to the Declaration of Independence. And you mentioned that there were parts that were edited out. Can you tell us about some of the parts that were edited?
1: Sure. I mean, Jefferson turns in 29 grievances, and 27 of them make the cut. And one of them is a little bit messy, and it kind of can be easily dispensed with. But the other one is a really, really big deal. It is 168 words long, which is almost 10% of the whole document as itself. And it is a diatribe against the transatlantic slave trade. Jefferson uses very impassioned phrases to describe how much he hates the transatlantic slave trade.

0: He has waged cruel war against human nature, he calls it, the transatlantic slave trade. He talks about it as piratical warfare. He talks about it as execrable commerce and an assemblage of horrors. He's very, very upset, and he wants this to be the dismount, the climax. It's the last one. And Congress is not happy about that because that threatens... It makes people uncomfortable in the American South, where there's a lot of slaveholding, but also in the American Northern colonies, because that's where the slave trade is actually centered. Those are the guys building the ships and manning and putting the crew on those ships. They're coming from New England. So no one is happy about this slave trade grievance, and it almost all of it goes away. Only a part of it survives. And it is probably the tragedy of July 2nd and 3rd in the editing session that those words go away. You talk about the Declaration being this kind of powerful thing for people to use. All they have to go on is all men are created equal. But if we think about what abolitionists could have done with waging cruel war against human nature as a definition of slavery written by Thomas Jefferson, that's powerful language that goes away.
1: Didn't Jefferson also have slaves, though?
0: He certainly did. But Jefferson inherits a number of slaves from his marriage, but Jefferson is a slaveholder at Monticello, but he is convinced that it is not, that having slavery in a republic that we are going to try to build will only lead to bad things down the road. In many ways, he means race war down the road, and he wants to see the United States, this new republic, divest itself from slavery. And this is a 33-year-old man talking, and at this point in his life, he is about as anti-slavery as he is going to get.
1: When you take a look at the establishment and with the Declaration of Independence, does that... When this is through my ignorance, so excuse me, but does that also recognize or put in place the power that the president has over Congress?
0: No, that all that comes later on. So in 1776, in the middle of this very brutal war, the Americans are going to come up with systems that are not going to work all that well. Hmm. So the American state constitutions and the first draft of that, called the Articles of Confederation. And there's a lot of problems with that. In many ways, they're a reaction to what's happened to led us to this point. And they find that actually early on, that all these they hamstring the executive branch. They are never going to create government systems where something like a king could do all these things, right? Could dissolve houses and send troops amongst us and kill us and do these things. So they really sort of handcuff the executive branch early on, and then they find that doesn't work either. And so the union has to be made more perfect. So over the next 14 or about 11 years is an experiment in which they have to go back and do it again. And that's where you see the powers of the presidency and Congress that are created. The same system we have today happens as a result of that experiment evolving.
1: I've got a text here saying it's a shame, or was it because of that part was removed and that could have prevented the Civil War?
0: Well, it's impossible to know. It would have prevented the Civil War, but it would have lessened the charge that the United States is a hypocrite. Just like you said, well, doesn't Thomas Jefferson own slaves? Isn't the revolution about liberty? Aren't we talking about equality here? Had that declaration been more upfront and about saying slavery is this terrible thing, and that we want to get rid of it, it's not part of who we want to do, yeah, it would have lessened those charges of hypocrisy. But what the United States does from 1776 until the Civil War is it prioritizes union over taking moral stances on slavery. Hmm. They're so concerned that if we don't have a union, that we'll end up just like Europe, right, where all the states will kind of go to war with each other and they'll make different deals with each other and we'll just have kind of endemic war, that the union is a peace treaty. And that's more important than ending slavery. That's the choice they make over and over and over again.
1: We're talking this morning with, we're taking a look at the Declaration of Independence. The book is called Tyrants and Rogues. The author is Robert Parkinson, who's a professor of history at Binghamton University in New York. If you want to join

0: joiners in this conversation. 1-300-800-222.
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2: Australia's only cat historian tells the surprising and complicated story of our famous and infamous felines. The Cats of Australia by Jodie Stewart. Available in bookshops and online.
0: Robert, what sort of influence did the Declaration of Independence have on the Bill of Rights, if any?
3: There's not a lot of direct influence on it. There are a lot of, so for example, the Third Amendment of the, which is part of the Bill of Rights, it talks about how they're not allowed to quarter troops in American homes or any kind of thing like that. And that's actually in the Declaration of Independence too. And there are some sort of holdovers of this moment in 1776 as we get into 1787. For example, in the Constitution, not in the Bill of Rights, but in the Constitution, there are provisions that say you're not allowed to hold multiple offices. And that is a direct reference to a guy named Thomas Hutchinson, who's the governor of Massachusetts, who's one of the, seen as the one of the biggest rogues, as I talk about in the book, of the Revolution. And we're not, so that's the Thomas Hutchinson clause in the Constitution. So there are harmonies here, but there's not a lot of direct reference. There's a lot of ground between 1776 and the Bill of Rights in 1791.
0: When you take a look at this and the way that it was put together, has it been used politically by both sides of politics?
3: Oh, the Declaration is everybody's. And it was meant to be that, right? Jefferson talked about it as an expression of the American mind. This is not some work of genius. And frankly, for 20 years, no one knew that Thomas Jefferson even wrote the Declaration of Independence in America. Not until he ran for president in the middle of the 1790s did people say, hey, you know, he wrote this thing. So it was a statement of Congress. It wasn't attributed to one thing. So it's always kind of been everybody's. And different generations fall in love with it. Abraham Lincoln worshipped the Declaration. He thought it was the most important statement ever written about, and it defined, and he actually at Gettysburg, in the Gettysburg Address, revisits the Declaration and says, this is, the United States has always been about equality. Well, that's not exactly what's on everybody's mind in 1776, but Abraham Lincoln changes and in many ways radicalizes the Declaration of Independence with the Gettysburg Address.
0: Because I was also wondering whether or not it's used politically now. Because you see that done with the Constitution or with the Bill of Rights, but do you see it also happen with the Declaration of Independence?
3: Well, it depends on which part of the Declaration we're talking about. The beginning parts is almost safe ground for everyone. That it's used so much that it becomes almost a joke. Like all of the real meaning of it seems to be drained away because of how flippant and easy we refer to the opening statements to the Declaration, in my opinion. But, you know, I wrote this book about the grievances in a time when all of a sudden people are talking about the grievances, because things that we thought were settled law in America in the last few years have all of a sudden become very unsettled. This idea about the executive power having kind of monarchical control. I mean, today in a Supreme Court opinion, one of the justices in it said, we are now handing the president more power than the English crown had in 1776 when we left him, right? So these are issues. The grievances part of the Declaration are frankly more relevant than they've ever been, and they are seemingly partisan, but not in a way that's good for us, right? This shouldn't be a partisan issue.
0: Why tyrants and rogues?
3: So when I wrote this book, the boring way to do it was just to explain which all the grievances were about. So to say, well, 4 is about this and 6 is about that and 8 is, like, I didn't want to do that. That would be interesting, but really make for boring reading. So what my narrative hook for this book was to revisit the faces behind the grievances. So who were the, when Americans in 1776 heard these grievances read out loud. Who were the men they thought about, right? When they said, when they heard four, they were like, oh, that's Francis Bernard. I hate that guy, right? Oh, that's

0: Thomas Hutchinson. I hate that guy. So those are the guys that I wanted to highlight. So each chapter talks about what this grievance is about, but it's an opportunity to revisit. And I put together kind of a rogues gallery of the revolution, all the British guys that the Americans were so upset about and why they were, and tell some of their stories and do a little bit of biography and kind of humanize them in a lot of ways.
1: So could give us an example.
0: Those are my rogues. Oh, sure. Thomas Hutchinson. Thomas Hutchinson, grievances 8, 9, and 10 are really about Boston. It's about the standing armies in Boston. They're about the judges. They're about not being beholden to them. And it's about things that happen specifically in Boston. So my guy for those grievances is Thomas Hutchinson. Hmm. He is seen he's also an American. He's not from Britain. His family goes all the way back to the original settlements of Puritan New England. He's referred to in many ways as Judas, like the ultimate betrayer. And those grievances are about him. So I talk about Hutchinson, but he is a dutiful husband. He has a prodigious family, and there's quite of a tragedy around what happens to Hutchinson that about his family life and how this conflict really affects him. This ordeal he goes through, as one other historian has written about him, was really compelling, and it deepens our thinking about how personal this was and how this was in many ways an emotional divorce that's happening in the British Empire.
1: Colin joins us this morning. Hello, Colin.
2: Oh, good day, Trev. I believe Benjamin Franklin was behind the scenes early on in the Declaration. He's probably the greatest diplomat in American history and tried to keep the Americans in the Empire for as long as he could and then fought against the British Empire with his diplomatic skills. How was he involved with the Declaration?
0: Oh, he's very involved. I mean, Franklin is one of the two people that Jefferson allows to read his rough draft before he turns it in. And Franklin makes a few edits here and there. Some important stuff that Franklin does. But you're exactly right. Franklin is one of the last sort of patriots to get on board. He is desperately obsessed with the British Empire and keeping it together, and he sees himself as a kind of a real linchpin there. And it's only after the news gets back to England that these stupid Bostonians have dumped all this East India tea into their harbor. They don't have a lot of Americans that they can get their hands on, except for one guy who's in London. They bring Benjamin Franklin to this room called the cockpit. And they just dress him down in this extremely public, humiliating fashion. They interview him and they rake him over the coals. And Franklin drops from that point forward any kind of affinity, and he becomes immediately one of the most rabid American patriots. And as he gets on a ship and comes back to America, and he is ready to go from that point forward. But he's an old man. He's 70 years old at this point.
1: Phil also joins us. Hello, Phil.
3: Hi. Where does Canada stand? All right, you've got the French knocking on the door, and also down in Miami.
0: Right. Oh, Canada is always, my students always ask this question. Well, what about Canada? Canada is always a fantastic kind of counterexample for this. The Americans are always kind of convinced that Canada is going to naturally join their rebellion. They almost always pre-approve Canada to join the Union, almost like if you get these cards in the mail that says you're pre-approved for a credit card. Canada always has this kind of pre-approval. And the Americans are dumbfounded why the Canadians never really do want to join. One of the things that touches off the process for independence is the collapse of the invasion of Canada. The Americans in December of 1775 try to sever the British relationship with the newly conquered Canadian colonies, cities, especially of Quebec and Montreal. And it's the most civilized invasion orders you've ever seen. Basically, we don't want to upset them, so So tiptoe your way into Canada. Don't even bend the flowers or hurt the grass as you get in there. And it goes terribly wrong, and the Americans collapse. And that, and by the spring of 1776, that Canadian invasion has gone just been a disaster. And that's part of the what's happening in June of 1776. That actually pulls Jefferson away from writing the Declaration. It was an investigation of the disaster of the Canadian campaign. Is one of the weekends he has to write the Declaration. He has to do that work too. So Canada is always on their minds.
1: Was it a weekend job?
0: Writing the Declaration, yes. Jefferson has about 20 days or about 18 days to write it. And again, but he's also busy doing other things. We know he's on a bunch of other committees and he's pulled away from his desk. He plagiarizes himself a lot. Jefferson has written a document in May that that he cribs from, especially with the grievances. And so Jefferson is kind of looking at one of his earlier pieces of paper and writing on another one. And so he comes up with it in about 10 days or so, about by the middle of the 20s. He gets the job on June 11th, and he's done with it somewhere in the early 20s. So it takes him about 10 days to write it.
1: Just very quickly, because our news is coming up, someone has said, is the Declaration of Independence that you see on display the real one?
0: No one in the United States saw that for about 40 years. It wasn't until the end of the War of 1812, when there is this surge of American nationalism after we've invaded Canada and not done well again, but we quote unquote win the War of 1812 in 1815. Then there is this kind of, there's this movement to kind of make facsimile copies of that, but no one saw that. There is an actual, there are posters made, they're printed posters. That are, I think there are, we have 26 of them left that were made on the 5th of July by a Philadelphia printer named John Dunlap. And if you look up, if your listeners look up the John Dunlap, D-U-N-L-A-P broadside, you'll see the Declaration totally differently than you do the iconic image, which is the big block of cursive writing.
1: Thank you, because we got to go to the news. This is Overnights on ABC Radio. And as I said, we're off to the next ABC News.
4: Good morning, this is ABC News with David Rollins. UN agencies are warning that survivors of earthquakes that struck Venezuela last week will face risks of hunger and disease. The World Food Programme is appealing for $70 million to provide emergency food assistance to up to 500,000 people over the next 3 months. Venezuelan authorities say almost 2,000 people are confirmed to have died and more than 10,000 have been injured. Qatar says US envoys in the country are not scheduled to meet directly with Iranian negotiators in the coming days, but will be talking with mediators and officials. John O'Wakeley has more.
5: Washington sent its top envoys, Steve Witkoff and Jared Kushner, after President Donald Trump said Iran had requested a meeting with the US. But Qatari and Iranian officials have downplayed the prospect of direct talks, with both saying there is no scheduled direct talks between the US and Iran. Iranian officials say they will, however, meet with Qatari mediators to discuss the interim deal, the Memorandum of Understanding, and how to implement it, including the release of frozen Iranian assets. Last week, the US accused Iran of hitting at least two commercial ships with missiles or drones in the Strait of Hormuz, leading to tit-for-tat strikes that ended this week.
4: The NATO Secretary-General Mark Rutte has welcomed Britain's plan to increase spending on defence as the country pivots towards drone warfare. The outgoing British Prime Minister Keir Starmer says spending would go up by nearly $29 billion a year to fund modernisation. However, former Defence Secretary John Healey, who resigned over what he says is a lack of funding earlier this month, says it's still not enough.
6: Threats are still growing. Demands on defence are still rising in this dangerous world, and today's step means that we will be spending as a nation 2.7% of GDP on defence in 2030, the date that NATO now warns we could face a Russian attack.
4: Thousands of people have been taking part in anti-immigration protests in South Africa's major cities. Police say the demonstrations have been largely peaceful, but there have been isolated incidents of violence. In Johannesburg, protesters threw bricks and broke the windows of flats in an area where many African migrants live. This protester is urging others to demonstrate peacefully.
7: We have been urging South Africans to say that, please let us be peaceful in everything that we are doing. But it is just a matter

0: matter of time before things spiral out of control. Illegal immigrants, they must leave South Africa.
1: Family and friends of a missing Western Australian man believed to be travelling in Mexico are appealing for help to find him. In social media posts, the family of 35-year-old Jesse Bruziza says he has not been heard from since June the 3rd, with his last known location in Cancun. In a statement, the Department of Foreign Affairs and Trade says it is providing consular assistance to the family of a missing Australian who's reported missing in Mexico. Interpol has also joined the search and has issued a yellow notice for Mr. Bruziza. Still in Perth, where a man has been given a prison sentence for stealing gold from his employer. David Webber has the story.
2: Harley David Charlton had pleaded guilty to multiple charges of engaging in a transaction that involved money or property that was the proceeds of an offence from 2022 to 2024. He'd sold gold given to him and had stolen gold himself from the Higginsville mine. The district court was told that through Charlton's actions, the loss to Karora Resources was more than $225,000. The judge said the 35-year-old's offending involved a breach of trust, as the victim was his employer. Charlton was given 2 years and 10 months in prison and was made eligible for parole, which means he has to serve at least 17 months.
1: From today, electricity retailers in three states, New South Wales, South Australia and a section of Queensland, must offer free power to households for at least 3 hours in the middle of the day. It's all part of the federal government's Solar Sharer Scheme, which aims to tackle energy inequity by sharing the benefits of cheap solar with those who, for one reason or another, cannot install it. However, Energy Consumer Australia's Brian Spark says you must opt into a plan that does this and warns there are catches.
3: So you have to go out and select a plan like that from an energy retailer, and then you'll get free power between 11 and 2. In most states in South Australia, it's from 12 to 3. While the program does offer free electricity, you are going to pay more outside of those hours.
1: This is ABC News.
4: Storms are violent. 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
9: 6 minutes past five, 6 minutes past three in WA, 24 minutes to five in South Australia and in the Northern Territory. Kate Mead coming up shortly, ABC station reporter taking a look at some of the stories that we'll hear about today. One of them being a Broken Hill pub closing. I mean, there are enough pubs in Broken Hill, aren't there? How many? Can you 1-300-800-222? How many pubs are there in Broken Hill? I wonder. Fiona Clark might be able to help us. She is from Vantage Point Asset Management and going to talk about finance. Hello, Fiona.
10: Good morning.
9: Do you want to have a guess?
10: No. Oh, okay. So assuming one on every corner. Say there are, I don't know how many blocks there are. Say 5 blocks. I don't know. I'm going to go 18.
9: 18?
10: I'm just going to guess 18. That's right. My number.
9: We'll see how we go, see who gets closest. We'll go with 18, though.
10: Mm.
9: All right, then. But you don't need to know that. What you do need to know is about what's happening in finance. So would you be able to tell us?
10: Well, sort of. I mean, I can tell you what's happened, but I'm not sure that I'm going to be able to offer much insight today because it's pretty quiet. Markets are higher. So at the moment, the S&P 500 is up 60 points. That's 0.8%. The Dow's up for 140 points. It's about 0.25%. The Nasdaq's having a great session, up 1.4% or 367 points. In terms of the key news, there is some strength across some of the sort of semiconductor techie kind of names. The broader index is, the broader market's a little bit more mixed, but there's been little in the way of corporate news flow. So there's not really much I can talk about in terms of exciting stuff. NVIDIA's up 2%. Apple's up 1.8%, banks are weaker. It is the end of the financial year, which means that they're sort of in the US, when pension funds and fund managers have to release their actual holdings, sometimes there's a little bit of what they call window dressing. So that kind of affects markets. But generally, I think everybody wanted it to end on a quiet and positive note. So that's what it did. The Stock 600, that's the European index, closed up 0.9%. The UK was up 0.1%. Germany was good, up 1.5%. France was up 0.4%. So good sessions in European markets. In terms of commodity prices, a little bit more mixed. The oil price is a little bit weaker now. Again, 1.1% lower, or 77 cents to $69.98 a barrel. So that's the WTI price, down below $70 a barrel. Nice. The gold price, the spot price, is up just a touch, $58.50, which is 0.2%. to $4,025.11 an ounce, and iron ore's up 0.1% to $98.95. In terms of things to look out for today, the market is expecting a slight improvement. The SPY futures are up. They were up 5 points last time. I looked, 10 now. So a reasonably positive start to the day expected. In terms of news flow, we've got house prices today and building permits. We've got some Chinese PMI numbers. Tonight in the US, we've got the ISM Manufacturing Index. That's pretty important. We've got flash inflation. That's the first reading of inflation in Europe, and UK house prices. But from where I'm sitting today, it's generally positive. Oh, I should do the Aussie. The Australian dollar currently trading at 69.2 US cents. That's about half up, 0.5%. It's trading at 52.21 pence, 60.6 euro cents, and 112.5 Japanese yen. So good session expected, but not a lot of news breaking headlines that I can get excited about.
9: But yet another fine finance report from you, Fiona Clark.
10: Oh, thank you. Do we know how many pubs yet? Has there been a report?
9: No, you've guessed 16. Hang on, Kate Meads here. Hello, Kate.
11: Found a report from 2019. It said less than 20. So we must be, you know, somewhere, and someone will know. Someone will get us.
10: 18 could be on the mark. Is there a prize? Like, do I win something?
9: No.
11: Bragging rights, obviously. Okay.
9: Nothing.
11: But we'll let you know.
9: we'll tell you next week.
10: Bye.
9: See ya. Fiona Clark, Vantage Point Asset Management. We'll get a report on what's happening as far as the World Cup is concerned shortly from Tom Wilde. Kate Mead, as you've just heard, ABC reporter, is with us. Hello, Kate.
11: Good morning, Trevor. Officially, good morning. I've been waving at you and, trying to dance around. Hey, athlete pressure is something that we're talking about today. Eyes are on Brisbane for 2032. The city is, you know, changing and getting a polish of paint and planting extra planter boxes and making sure when the world turns to us, we can put on a show.
9: Yeah.
11: But for the athletes, we've already got a couple of names that Australians are falling in love with. So you might know them already. Gout Gout and maybe a Cam Myers. Well, we're kind of starting to pin our hopes on them a little bit. Like they're gonna take us through. They're our champions. But it's 6 years away, Trevor. And the question is being asked, are we putting too much pressure on these athletes with 6 years to go? And you think about what they have to do just to survive that long. And when I say survive that long, they're still competing at world levels, world championships, managing injuries, managing body. And as I was reading this morning, I thought of my 16-year-old, Gout Gout, 16, 17, roughly. I saw him at the Stall Gift. And not just media pack around him, wanting to talk to him, wanting to talk to the coaches, wanting to talk to even the manager, basically. And he was amazing and very gracious and all those things. And then the crowd, 50,000 people went to the Stall Gift just to see him run. And I thought, wow, you know, how not just body, but how's that kid going to look after his mind in order to be ready by 2032. And that's where you really hope that, you know, you've got good teams of people around him and good family that are going to, you know, just keep his feet somewhere locked on ground. But, yeah, it's an interesting story. I don't think we think of it. I think we just fall in love with these athletes and want to see them do well. But we don't think about, gosh, the pressure that they're going to be under. 6 years.
9: I guess that's the thing with good sports psychology.

0: psychiatrists and psychologists, the way they work with athletes, because I can remember in the last Olympics, the expectations on swimmers especially. But the swimmers are saying that they want to do their personal best. So the focus is on personal bests. And whereas we want everyone to win gold medals, it doesn't necessarily mean that the focus has to be on gold medals, but PB as being one of the things that they strive for.
1: There's a sports psychologist that I love, Ben Crow. He worked with Ash Barty, he's worked with Richmond Football Club, and he has this really simple couple of messages that have stayed, and you can see it almost with those players that have embraced these types of thinking. Mm. What you do is not who you are, and remember to play and to laugh, and that you are loved no matter the outcome of the thing that you do, you know. And so he reminds those players of that. And you can see that mindset when those players have that. So you can, they can go out and have a killer killer drive to win and be all of those things, and then walk off and then they're gout again. You know, that I'm a kid that's, you know, going off to hang out with my friends now, or going to go for a surf, or going to play and be with my family and friends. And I always find that something, you know, fascinating, you know, something good to remember. What you do is not who you are.
0: And we're interested because we'll talk to Tom Wild about what's been happening in the World Cup and the pressure that was on those players in the penalty shootouts.
1: Oh, my gosh. That was incredible yesterday.
0: We'll talk to Tom about that in a minute. Firstly, changes to seafood labelling.
1: July 1, welcome to the new financial year, and a bucket load of changes that I will not go through with you today, for everything in real estate and taxes and NDISs, all of it. But when you go to a restaurant and you sit down for a meal and you think, oh, I'll go with the seafood, are you wanting it to be local, caught fresh that day?
0: You bet.
1: All of it. Well, how do you really know?
0: You don't.
1: You don't. But as of today, July 1, there are changes that are being implemented to seafood labelling. So essentially, when you eat out at a restaurant, a cafe, takeaway, or even a food truck, any type of hospitality venue in Australia, the menu must tell you if it's Australian, imported, or of mixed origin. We consume about 70% of seafood in Australia, and a third of it comes from overseas. Now, these rule changes are going to, of course, affect the pubs and the restaurants and the, you know, the fish and chip shops and all those types of things.
0: Yeah.
1: But I don't mind it. I'm okay. I like to think that when I'm going out, oh yeah, that was caught from the town that I'm visiting in, if they've obviously got a port and water and all of those things.
0: They're not way inland.
1: And I wonder eventually if it will be the same thing for beef and lamb and things like that. Yes, it's from, you know, you're eating South Australian meat,
0: yeah,
1: and you know it's this type and it was this young or this old, and yeah, it's interesting. Anyway, I'm all for this one.
0: I think it's a terrific idea. That's not to say that we won't eat food. I mean, fish that comes from another country. It's just nice to know that we have the option and that we know what we're eating.
1: Absolutely. And we can like that. And we can also understand that for businesses that have to implement this, this will be, a period of adjustment too, in terms of they've got to update all their menus and reprint. They've got to get up on those boards and re-chalk them up and let us know what it is. So we understand that for businesses, you know, this may take a couple of days, but they have known that this change was coming, implemented from today.
0: And before we go to Tom, quickly, Broken Hill, there is a pub closing, so it might go from 20 down to 19 or 18.
1: Last drinks for the Junction Hotel. It's been there since the dawn of time, like many of the pubs have. Back in the day, somewhere between 70 and 100 pubs in this Broken Hill town, 500 k's from Adelaide, and they're down to less than 20 now. So many of the pubs, that they've got rid of their pokie machines and things like that. So the local publicans are saying, you know, we're going to have to adapt here. It's a tourist spot, so they're trying to work out what to do. But for the Junction Hotel, this is a loved pub in the town. It's time to go. And it's sad because this is what we're seeing in those rural areas, right? We're saying goodbye to our favourite local that we might have grown up with. And for the Broken Hill community, they're saying goodbye to this one.
0: We will say goodbye to that one, and we'll say hello to Tom Wilde, ABC Sport reporter, joining us to take a look at the World Cup. Hi, Tom.
2: Hi, Trevor. What a smooth segue. I don't think I've ever heard anything as smooth as that.
0: What do you reckon?

0: Look, it was well, Kate.
1: Oh, my gosh. The shootout yesterday, if we start off with Germany going out. I mean, this is someone that is following soccer now that it's World Cup time, but it was nail-biting.
2: Okay, yeah, dead right. And, you know, Germany was the team Australia would have faced.
1: That's right.
2: We could have, if we had finished where Paraguay did in our group. And they were amazing, Paraguay. Just to deny Germany any scoring opportunities and take it all the way to a penalty shootout, and then just to have the nerves to hang on. And it's kind of indicative of where Germany is as a national team. They haven't won a knockout game since 2014 at a World Cup, despite going into every World Cup as one of the powerhouses. They're probably going to change coaches now. Julian Nagelsmann's time is probably up, and he's been at the helm for a long time. Jurgen Klopp, the former Liverpool manager, is the favourite to take over. But it was just one of the great upsets of the World Cup, and the upset of the World Cup so far, for sure.
0: Netherlands as well, though, being beaten. It may not be as big an upset, but it would be considered an upset for the Netherlands.
2: It would be. I think the Netherlands would be disappointed. Morocco is a very good team. I think they're a top 10 team as well. I think they were two top 10 teams playing against each other. That was a fantastic game. Really entertaining, end-to-end stuff. It looked like the Netherlands were going to sneak home before the Morocco scored really late on to send it to extra time and then to another penalty shootout. So anyone who sat around yesterday watching the World Cup was in for a very long day. Two-hour games and penalty shootouts. But brilliant for Morocco. Brilliant for the African nations to continue their good run. Unfortunately, the Ivory Coast were unable to continue that today. They just went down to Norway in their round of 32 game. But the African countries are performing extremely well at this World Cup.
0: Can I just go back to Morocco? Their goalkeeper, the strength of his hands, the strength of his wrist must be enormous to be able to stop one of those penalties.
2: I know. I assume he like has enormous bruises on his arms after those penalty shootouts. He made some spectacular saves last night. And like you're right. Like the ability to not just break a wrist or fracture an arm or dislocate an elbow when saving a penalty is remarkable.
1: Now, Tom, Socceroos, Saturday morning for us, we're already starting to make our plans, make those preparations. What do we know in this lead up to this game?
2: Well, today was their last day in Berkeley here, where I am at the moment. We were up at their team hotel a little bit earlier this morning, around 9 o'clock, and they were getting on the bus to drive to the airport to fly out of Oakland and down to Dallas. So they were actually meant to travel tomorrow, but they brought it forward a day so they could spend some extra time acclimatizing. So they're going from, it's been beautiful in California. It's been about sort of low 20s nearly every single day. And now they go to Texas where it is reaching high 30s every day. And it's much more humid than it is in California. So it's going to be a bit of a shock for the Socceroos. They've had a really nice time on the West Coast. The good news is that the Dallas Stadium, home of the Dallas Cowboys NFL team, is an air-conditioned stadium. So inside on game day, it'll be fine. It's just that the next couple of days of training are going to be a bit of a shock to the system, I think. But yes, they've probably landed in Dallas by now because they've got chartered flights and they don't have to go through the rigmarole of transversing an airport. So they are on the road and getting ready for Friday my time, Saturday morning your time.
0: So what's the word amongst the people that are in the know about who will win between Egypt and Australia?
2: The general expectation from, and I put myself in the no group, even though I'm first to admit that I have been wrong in every single prediction I've made.
1: Tom, careful now then, careful.
2: I've got to get one right eventually, right? So the general feeling is Australia can definitely win this game. Egypt, so much is unknown about whether Mohamed Salah, the captain and the former Liverpool star, will play. He has a hamstring injury. He had requested to be subbed out of their draw against Iran. If he's fit, you can't imagine he's going to be fully fit, but he's a game changer. So if he plays, it will be a different prospect. But the general feeling is that this is a very winnable game for Australia. The chance for them to make history, to win a knockout game for the first time at a World Cup, and that this could lay the foundation for a really successful era of soccer.

0: Blues football. You know that most of this squad is very young. Most of them are at their first World Cup, and they've so far, barring one pretty poor half against the US in their second game, have performed very well. So this is definitely considered a winnable game. It will probably set up a clash with Argentina in the next round, the team that knocked us out in 2022.
1: Now, Tom, I feel like I ask this with a little bit of nervousness because I could sound completely stupid. So I apologise for what could be a stupid question in the lead up. I have read that in the past, the Socceroos were cursed and then the curse had to be broken. I'm curious to know if you know anything about this curse. Has it been broken and are we clear in this World Cup?
2: And is there a curse?
1: Is it? Yes.
0: Well, Kate, I've heard word of a curse. I'm actually not up to speed on the curse. It's got something to do with the statue, is that right?
1: Well, I heard it had to do with a woman that they went for a blessing. Now, this is many, many years ago. So many years ago, a couple of the Socceroos players or someone went to this woman for a blessing, you know, for them to do well. Money was not paid to this woman. And so she put a curse on them and they didn't make the next, you know, they didn't develop forward for years and years and years of tournaments of the World Cup. Then someone went back and had another blessing done and paid and did the right thing. And then we got through. So I'm just, you know, like I get a bit, you know, I'm not really woo-woo, but I was a bit like, are we all okay here? Because, you know, we're going up against Egypt and, you know, like wherever people are saying we should be fine. And I just want to make sure our woo-woo's all clear.
2: Yeah.
0: Well, I think the life lesson out of all of this, just pay your bills. don't just sit here with your money.
1: Thank you, Tom.
2: Thank you for the life lesson, Tom.
1: Trevor's like, I'm not sure if we should let Kate ask the question.
2: No, I'm always up with a question. Actually, if anyone knows about that curse, give us a ring. 1-300-800-222. We'll sort it out, Tom. Hey, great to talk to you, Tom, as always.
0: Always, guys. Talk to you soon.
2: And always pay your bills.
1: Yeah.
2: If you want to join us, 1-300-800-222. Have you heard of this curse that Kate has spoken about? And have we cleared our debt?
1: Yeah.
2: 1-300-800-222.
1: We need all things good moving into the next round, right?
2: Someone said John Saffron fixed the curse. Says Drew.
1: Yeah, so this is details are sketchy with me.
2: Yeah.
1: I'm not sure about this. I'd love to know more. I just thought, you know, like there's being fit and ready and, you know, having the best team possible and, you know, for everything to fall into place to do well, to progress in a World Cup. But if you've got things like that against you, like that's not good. Apparently this happened many, many years ago. Apparently it did get fixed, but I just want to make sure, that's all, because we're getting a bit excited for our Socceroos now. I can feel it.
2: I love the fact that you're a little bit woo-woo.
1: Oh, there is a little woo-woo. I try not to let too much woo-woo out. Just try to keep a straight back when I'm at work, but every now and again I get curious.
2: If you know about the curse, 1-300-800-222 or text us on 0437-774-774. Did John Saffron cure it and fix it? If, John, you're listening and you'd like to give us a call, another one, John Saffron broke the curse. Can you give us a ring and tell us how he broke the curse would be really, really good. See, you know what you're talking about, Kate.
1: Well, we'll see. Maybe I know a little bit, but I don't know the whole thing, and this is why we need the people.
2: We will find out. Thanks, Kate.
1: Thanks, Trevor.
2: Kate Mead, ABC reporter. News coming up shortly.

0: and where you lead, leading us up to the next ABC News. News is coming up after the news. We'll see if we can get some more information on that curse. This is Overnights on ABC Radio.
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2: ABC News. Good morning, I'm Simon Lauder. Australia's housing market weakened further in June, with national home values logging their biggest monthly decline since December 2022. Here's business reporter Lynn Lin.
3: New data from Cotality shows national home values fell 0.4% in June. Sydney and Melbourne led the falls, while mid-sized capitals recorded a sharp slowdown. Adelaide house prices were unchanged, while Brisbane and Perth saw modest monthly growth. Cotality says affordability pressures, 3 interest rate rises, weaker consumer confidence have combined to dampen demand. Uncertainty around the federal government's housing tax changes is also causing many investors to delay buying decisions.
2: The US Supreme Court has dealt a major blow to one of President Donald Trump's signature policies, rejecting his bid to overturn birthright citizenship. North America correspondent Lauren Day reports.
4: In a 6-3 decision, the Supreme Court struck down an executive order by the president and affirmed the principle that almost everyone born on US soil is a citizen. The US is home to about 14 million undocumented immigrants, and they've given birth to millions of US citizens. But Donald Trump has long promised to end birthright citizenship. In a social media post, he sought to downplay the court's decision, suggesting he'd find a workaround through legislation that wouldn't require a constitutional amendment. But that's at odds with today's ruling, given the majority of judges found birthright citizenship is guaranteed by the 14th Amendment. Lauren Day, ABC News, Washington.
2: Venezuelan authorities say nearly 2,000 people have died and more than 10,000 have been injured from twin earthquakes that hit the country last week. Jono Wakely has the latest.
5: Aid groups say tens of thousands of people remain missing 2 days after a critical 72-hour window, after which chances of survival drop sharply. In one of the hardest hit areas, La Guaira State, rescuers called off a 40-hour search for a mother and her 3 children after they stopped receiving responses. UN agencies have been expressing concern for those who have survived, warning that without access to toilets, showers, soap, or much nourishing food, Venezuelans have become increasingly vulnerable to the outbreak of preventable diseases. They say that the Venezuelan healthcare system, already strained by decades of underinvestment and now physically damaged, is under extreme pressure.
2: Iran says it won't meet with US officials in Qatar this week, despite the insistence of President Donald Trump that the US wanted to hold talks. Here's Middle East correspondent Matthew Doran.
6: Yesterday, the White House announced key Trump lieutenants Steve Witkoff and Jared Kushner were being dispatched to the Gulf, with the president himself saying Iran had requested a meeting. But what followed were mixed messages about who in fact would be meeting in the Qatari capital Doha and under what circumstances. Iran's foreign ministry spokesperson says his country's officials will be talking to Qatar about issues such as frozen Iranian assets held by the country, but there will be no talks with the US. It's almost 2 weeks since Donald Trump and Iran's President Masoud Pezeshkian signed an interim deal to end their war in the Middle East, beginning a 60-day period of further negotiations on more challenging issues.
2: The start of a new financial year means some new cost of living measures are being implemented from today. Sam Wilkinson has more.
7: The first day of July brings a few changes. Among those is government-funded paid parental leave being extended from 24 weeks to 26 weeks. It will also be paid at a higher weekly rate because the minimum wage is going up. The Fair Work Commission last month ruled that a 4.75% increase was warranted, and workers on the minimum wage will now get $1,004 a week. There's also changes to tax, with the first round of the Albanese government's pre-election commitments coming in. That cuts the lowest tax bracket, which is income between $18,000 and $45,000, from 16% to 15%.
2: Australia is through to the final of the Women's T20 Cricket World Cup after beating the West Indies by 8 wickets in their semi-final at the Oval. Chasing 126 for victory, an unbeaten partnership from Beth Mooney and Ash Gardner steered Australia to victory in 13 overs. Gardner told Prime it was a quick turnaround after the team eliminated India 2 days earlier.
8: Yeah, I feel like, you know, a bit of momentum always helps. We knew that India was always going to be our toughest opponent. But yeah, the quick turnaround, we knew that it was always going to be a really nice wicket, and we were in London, thankfully. So yeah, just a short travel, but really pleasing to get the win.
2: Norway is through to the final 16 in soccer's FIFA World Cup after a 2-1 win over Cote d'Ivoire at Dallas Stadium. Erling Haaland scored a dramatic winner in the 86th minute. ABC News.
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0: Good morning. It's 25 minutes to 6 o'clock, 25 minutes to 4 o'clock in WA, 5 minutes after 5 in South Australia and in the Northern Territory. You know, when you separate your plastics, how are you going with that, with your separating the plastics? Do sometimes you go, do I put that in the plastic bin? I know that I have to take the hard lid off the top and put it into the recycling with the plastic bin there with the bottles, but he's still a bit confused about what you do with some of the plastics. We'll take a look at that in just a little while. So if you've got any questions you want to ask about where you put your plastics and how you work out which plastics you put where, and perhaps why there aren't different sort of rules with plastics and recycling, we'll talk about that very, very soon. Firstly, though, we'll take a look at what's happening weather-wise. Geordie Carroll is our duty forecaster for this morning. Hello, Geordie. How are you?
12: Very well, thanks, Trevor. Good morning to you.
0: Good morning to you. Can you tell us what the weather's like, please?
12: Sure. Looking at the chart today, the main feature affecting the weather today, Trevor, is a cold front passing through the south of the continent. Now, showers and thunderstorms are expected over much of the southeast of Australia today ahead of this front, and some of these thunderstorms are possibly severe in parts of eastern South Australia, northwest Victoria and southwest New South Wales, with heavy rainfall, large hail and damaging or even destructive winds at times, with broad totals of 20 to 40 millimetres in these thunderstorms areas, or reaching up to 60 millimetres in the alpine areas. These thunderstorms, though, are more likely in the afternoon and evening period. For the rest of the country, Trevor, today, morning fog in much of the eastern coast, east of the ranges, largely between both.

0: of Wales, Victoria and part of the ACT, with winds averaging between 60 and 70 kilometers per hour, and gusts that can reach over 100 kilometers per hour. We also have a ship graziers warning in parts of Victoria, South Australia, New South Wales, and the ACT. Now, if we come with me in a fly around the capital cities in Australia today, we have Brisbane, top of 24 and partly cloudy. Sydney, 22 with a late shower or two. Canberra, 16 with rain increasing. Melbourne, 17 with rain developing. Hobart, 15 and partly cloudy. Adelaide, 16 with showers, also showers in Perth with a maximum of 19. And last but not least, Darwin, 30 degrees with a shower or two today.
1: Good stuff. Thank you, Jordy.
0: My pleasure.
1: Jordy Kyrell, duty forecaster at the Bureau of Meteorology. So let's find out about this curse. Hello, Joni.
2: Hi, yeah, I did some research. I found some information about, I don't know if this is a reputable source, I found a site called the ABC that's written an article about it from 2018. I was just reading about it.
1: I'm telling you, Joni, there could be no more reliable source.
2: Well, so apparently what happened was, the story was, they were playing in Mozambique against Rhodesia, and they hired a witch doctor to curse the Rhodesian team and won, but then left without paying him. And then supposedly that is what cursed them ever since. And then John Safran was doing the show, John Safran versus God, which I remember watching at the time in like 2004. And he went over there and channeled the, and found all the like local people and channeled the spirit of the witch doctor and got the curse lifted both here, there, and in Australia. And then the next year we did qualify for the first time in since then. So everyone just thought, but then the sort of twist in the Matt Neal ABC article I just read is that they reckon that that didn't, that the curse never actually happened. It was a prank that was made up by two guys on the team at the time who were known for making up stuff. So
1: so we may never know.
2: Well, I think maybe the moral of this is just don't joke about curses, because I think the story got around enough that they probably believed in it. And when you believe in something like that, it messes with your head.
1: Yeah.
2: You just shouldn't mess with dark magic like that. It's really, because it seems like they actually made it real. You know what I mean?
1: Oh, Jim, and the other thing that we learned earlier when we were having a chat about this, the other thing that we learned is pay your bills.
2: Yeah, exactly. Yeah.
1: Good on you. Thanks, Joni.
2: Cheers.
1: 1-300-800-222. Do you get confused about where you put your plastics? Because we're into doing the right thing with plastics. We keep it separated. We have the bottles over there. You separate the bottles that you get money for over there, because that's, well, you get a few bottles. You might get $3.50. You might get $3.40. So it's worth separating your bottles that you get money for. You separate the other plastics. But there's some plastics in the middle there that you're just not really sure where they go. We'll find out why, and we'll talk more about that. So if you want to be part of that conversation, 1-300-800-222, or text us on 0437 774 774.

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0: Let's take a look at plastics. Are you trying to reduce single-use plastics? Do you think there should be tighter rules put in place about plastic packaging? Give us a ring, 1300 800 222. Kip Hamilton is a plastics campaign manager with the Australian Marine Conservation Society. Hello, Kip.
4: Good morning.
0: Hey, Kip, can we deal with a text first that I've received so we can get this out of the way? A text saying,
4: yes,
0: I'm not particularly fussed about doing a good job on separating my recycling because I have no faith it's actually being recycled. Is that still an issue for some people, Kip?
4: Oh, look, I absolutely understand the frustration here. It is really important that we keep separating recyclables from each other and help support Australia's recycling industry. The more that does get recycled here means the less virgin materials, so the less raw materials that are needed to go into new packaging or other products. But ultimately, what we need is new packaging laws in place, so it is easier for us to navigate this tricky world of recycling.
0: Let's go back to Clean Up Australia has released a report into litter. What did they find?
4: Yeah, so this report is collected from the amazing work that volunteers all across Australia do in cleaning up rubbish. And there's a lot of litter that we have on our parks, in our streets, in our waterways. But they've found that packaging absolutely dominates these litter counts. It makes up 60% of all litter that's reported. It's just astounding. It's too much of it.
0: Because we get the feeling that we're getting better. Well, I say we get the feeling because we have been getting that message for such a long time about not only recycling, but just littering. So is it more of a feeling that we're getting better, or do the statistics stack up?
4: Yeah, unfortunately, plastic production and use is still increasing. And as that does, plastic pollution increases as well. And this happens because pollution occurs throughout the full life cycle of plastics. So it occurs at the production stage, use, disposal, and transport as well. So it's really, really hard to see how this could possibly reduce until we have, binding laws in place across the nation. Over the past decade, packaging waste has almost doubled. Packaging production has almost doubled in this country. So you can see there's still a really sharp increase in what's ending up on our shelves.
0: Why is it doubling? Why are we seeing more plastics being used instead of less?
4: Yeah, so in 2022, there was a commitment from the federal government to address this issue of packaging increasing and, businesses obviously wrapping more and more items in single-use packaging and packaging items with excessive empty space as well. So that's when you open the box, open the bag,
0: yeah,
4: and the product inside is a little bit smaller than what you imagined. So back in 2022, the federal government said they would introduce new laws to tackle this issue. These laws still haven't come into place. They still haven't eventuated. So it's 4 years on, and the industry is still waiting. Environment groups are still waiting. And there's been no mandatory rules or targets in place to drive down this use.
0: Kit, one of the arguments that would be put forward by producers is that the packaging that we see, because you know how you see beans in packaging, you see spinach in packaging, a lot of producers would be saying that we do that because it lasts longer. What would you rather have, more food waste or plastic packaging?
4: Yes, and we definitely don't want to be removing one environmental problem and creating another. But the fact is there's so much unnecessary packaging out there at the moment, and there's certainly a long way we can go to be removing it or switching to reusables as well. Oh. We recently ran some packaging awards and found that, you know, the major supermarkets were wrapping just 5 avocados in plastic netting. And this plastic netting, you know, can shed microplastics when it's opened and create all sorts of environmental problems. So there's certainly a lot that we could be removing from the shelves.
0: Yeah, true. And especially when there's double packaging involved, that you open one plastic bag and there's another 5 plastic bags inside it.
4: Oh, it's frustrating, and you don't know when you're purchasing a lot of these items that there's all these extra layers there. So, yeah, it can be really tricky. And what we've heard time and time again is people just want options. They want to be able to go about their lives and, you know, shop for groceries or other items and not receive all of these layers of single-use plastic packaging.
0: Nathan, I'll come to you in a second. But one more question on that, though, Kip, is that we associate this a lot with fruit and vegetables and food, but there's a whole stack of other plastic packaging used when you buy a new fridge, when you buy a television. There's all sorts of different ways that we would be able to reduce those plastics.
4: Absolutely. The same awards that we ran, they're called the Unpack It Awards. We found items such as dumbbells. You know, these are hard weights. They were individually wrapped inside you know, their hard protective case.
0: Yeah.
4: So it was one instance where you sort of open up this case and each dumbbell has its own layer of single-use plastic packaging. There's also the transport network that we have. So all of the pallet wrap that goes on pallets to transport goods around the country, you know, there's a reusable solution for that as well. So there's certainly ways across all sectors and all the different goods that we interact with that could be cutting back on single-use packaging.
0: Hi, Nathan.
5: Morning, guys. How are you?
0: Good. What did you want to mention?
5: Yeah, it's interesting because I live in Victoria and my mum lives in New South Wales. And so what I can recycle and do for plastics is different to what she can do in New South Wales for it all. And second of all, why do we need to rely on the federal government to process laws for it all? Why can't big tech companies and universities and things like that actually be at the forefront and actually look at putting in place technology to better recycle plastics? And then also the other one is, I think people have been burnt by the Red Ark scandal with Coles and Woolworths a few years ago that has affected people's perception of soft plastics and everything like that for it all.
0: Let me go back, Kip.
4: Yeah, a few really good questions in there. So differences in recycling, this is one thing that we expect the laws to be addressing. So we have design standards in place that, you know, reduces the complication of materials. It also means that the other end of the line, whichever collector or recycler receives it, is able to process it. So, you know, That's sort of one element. In terms of needing the laws, so since 2018, there's been voluntary targets in place for the industry to be reducing the amount of packaging or to be shifting towards recyclable formats. Those targets have absolutely failed. So we've seen that without that accountability mechanism, there's a lot of free riders, so businesses who aren't doing the right thing. So what these laws will do, they'll level the playing field and set clear, consistent national standards that let businesses invest in confidence and prevents these free riders, and ultimately makes it so that there's less single-use packaging on our shelves and there's less that's ending up in our environment.
0: Will it come down to, because it was just pointed out by the listener there as well, that why aren't the organisations, why aren't the companies being more responsible and not using plastic packaging? Are we at a stage where there is reusable packaging of some sort that is economically viable for these companies to use?
4: Yeah, absolutely. Reusable packaging works best when it's on scale, and it's easy and convenient for individuals to be using and interacting with. And that's not to say that we can't keep taking our own coffee cups to the cafe. You know, that's a really great way that we can all sort of do our little bit there, but sort of having these reusable systems on scale is a really effective way of cutting down packaging. And you know, we've seen there's a refillable milk keg. It's an 18-litre keg, and it works similar to a beer keg does at the pub, but this is a milk keg for a cafe, and it reduces 9 single-use plastic milk bottles with every refill. It's an 18-litre keg. So it's a really, you know, simple way that when you're going and buying your coffee, like, you don't even know that this cafe sort of has this system in place to be reducing their packaging. We need more initiatives like that on a grander scale, and make sure as individuals that we have these options in place.
0: In South Australia, Texia, we have no plastic supermarket bags, brown paper bags instead. I know a town near where I live has introduced that. You can only have brown paper bags. And also, Kip, we're starting to see more places not using plastic straws and either asking people to have their own metal straws or using cardboard straws now.
4: Yes, so it's really great to sort of see that people are moving away from single-use plastics, and ideally it's not being replaced with another single-use packaging item, but either being removed where possible or shift into these reusable systems. But, you know, across Australia, we've had a whole heap of single-use plastic items that have been banned because they've been simply deemed unnecessary. You know, we've seen single-use plastic plates, single-use plastic cutlery. These are just items that we don't need. And there's a whole lot more of them out there that definitely need to be addressed.
0: There's so many places now using wooden cutlery.
4: Yes, that's right. And it can be really tricky when you are sitting in to eat a meal and you get served with single-use cutlery rather than a reusable fork. That's, you know, another way that we could be cutting down on waste is making sure that dine-in restaurants are giving you something that can be washed and reused again.
0: One more, because I've got another one here. We're about 2 minutes away from the news. We need a government campaign to create a public awareness, a campaign like the Life Be In It campaign in the 80s. Most people are unaware of the toxic impact that plastics have on the environment, or they don't care.
4: Yes. So would hope that these laws, you know, address some of these issues, that they set the design standards so that there's no toxic chemicals in the items that are out there. But it's also Plastic Free July today. Happy Plastic Free July.
0: Yes.
4: And that's a great way that people can get involved and pledge to be avoiding single-use plastic items throughout the month where they can. Understand the system's not always there, but when the option is to do so, yeah, encourage you to get involved.
0: So what do we need to do?
4: So head on to Plastic Free July website is one of the great ways. They're looking to set a world record for the amount of people that have pledged to avoid single-use plastics, but also just choose one item. You know, start small. See where you can begin in your own life. And, you know, it's bit by bit. It's a process, but also engaging in some of these processes and calling for the government to follow through on these laws is really important. We recently did polling that showed that across all demographics, all political sways, the Australian voters really want action on this, and they want the government to be reducing how much packaging is ending up in our lives.
0: All right, no more plastic packaging as far as spinach is concerned from me, Kip.
4: There we go. First pledge is in.
0: Tick, done. Great talking to you, Kip. Thank you very much for your time.
4: Thanks so much. Cheers.
0: Kip Hamilton, Plastics Campaign Manager for Australian Marine Conservation Society. Thank you for your company and joining us on Overnights. We will look forward to talking to you again tomorrow. Right now, though, it's time for the news.
6: Driving into floodwater is the main cause of death in storms and floods. 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
7: ABC News. Good morning, I'm Simon Lauder. Australia's housing market weakened further in June, with national home values logging their biggest monthly decline since December 2022. Here's business reporter Lynn Lin.
8: New data from Cotality shows national home values fell 0.4% in June. Sydney and Melbourne led the falls, while mid-sized capitals recorded a sharp slowdown. Adelaide house prices were unchanged, while Brisbane and Perth saw modest monthly growth. Cotality says affordability pressures, 3 interest rate rises, weaker consumer confidence have combined to dampen demand. Uncertainty around the federal government's housing tax changes is also causing many investors to delay buying decisions.
7: The official death toll from Venezuela's catastrophic earthquakes has risen to more than 1,900 people. North America correspondent Cayman Gok reports from La Guaira outside Caracas.
9: There are now fears about the impact of hunger and disease on the population of Venezuela, with nearly 60,000 buildings estimated to be damaged or destroyed in a nation that was already in an economic crisis. The United Nations, which is coordinating the international rescue effort, is procuring 10,000 body bags. The Venezuelan government says thousands have been injured and more than 16,000 people have been left homeless. Cayman Gok, ABC News, La Guaira.
7: The US Supreme Court has rejected Donald Trump's attempt to deny automatic citizenship to children of undocumented migrants born on American soil. Here's North America correspondent Lauren Day.
10: The president has been focused on ending birthright citizenship for years and signed an executive order on the first day of his second term seeking to do so. That order never took effect because it was quickly blocked by multiple lower courts on the basis it violated the 14th Amendment of the Constitution. Today, the Supreme Court struck down the order, dealing a major blow to the president's hardline immigration agenda. Donald Trump posted on social media the ruling was, quote, too bad for our country, but claimed to be able to make the change through Congress without a constitutional amendment. Lauren Day, ABC News, Washington.
7: Iran says it won't meet with US officials in Qatar this week, despite the insistence of President Donald Trump that the US wanted to hold talks. Middle East correspondent Matthew Doran reports.
11: Yesterday, the White House announced key Trump lieutenants Steve Witkoff and Jared Kushner were being dispatched to the Gulf, with the president himself saying Iran had requested a meeting. But what followed were mixed messages about who in fact would be meeting in the Qatari capital, Doha, and under what circumstances. Iran's foreign ministry spokesperson says his country's officials will be talking to Qatar about issues such as frozen Iranian assets held by the country, but there will be no talks with the US. It's almost 2 weeks since Donald Trump and Iran's President Masoud Pezeshkian signed an interim deal to end their war in the Middle East, beginning a 60-day period of further negotiations on more challenging issues.
7: Back home, where a new financial year brings some new cost of living measures from today, Sam Wilson.

0: Stephenson has more.
1: The first day of July brings a few changes. Among those is government-funded paid parental leave being extended from 24 weeks to 26 weeks. It will also be paid at a higher weekly rate because the minimum wage is going up. The Fair Work Commission last month ruled that a 4.75% increase was warranted, and workers on the minimum wage will now get $1,004 a week. There's also changes to tax, with the first round of the Albanese government's pre-election commitments coming in. That cuts the lowest tax bracket, which is income between $18,000 and $45,000, from 16% to 15%.
0: Australia is through to the final of the Women's T20 Cricket World Cup after beating the West Indies by 8 wickets in their semi-final at the Oval, chasing 126 for victory. An unbeaten partnership from Beth Mooney and Ash Gardner steered Australia to victory in 13 overs. Mooney hit an unbeaten 61, while Gardner finished on 35. Gardner also took 2 wickets and was named player of the match, and she told Prime it was a quick turnaround after the team eliminated India a couple of days earlier.
2: Yeah, I feel like, a bit of momentum always helps. We knew that India was always going to be our toughest opponent. But yeah, the quick turnaround, we knew that it was always going to be a really nice wicket, and we were in London, thankfully. So yeah, just a short travel, but really pleasing to get the win.
0: Norway is through to the final 16 in soccer's FIFA World Cup after a 2-1 win over Cote d'Ivoire at Dallas Stadium. Manchester City striker Erling Haaland scored a dramatic late winner in the 86th minute to help his nation win a World Cup knockout match for the first time. ABC News.
3: Malid Mabachua. Good day. My name is Auntie Billawarra Lee. Australia's First Nations peoples are the oldest continuous surviving cultures on Earth, and I acknowledge that we walk in footsteps millennia old. ABC Radio Darwin broadcasts from Larrakia Country, and we recognise all of our traditional custodians whose cultures and customs have nurtured and continue to nurture this land that the ABC broadcasts from. We acknowledge and respect their cultural heritage, beliefs and relationship with the land, which continues to be important to First Nations peoples living today and their future generations. We pay our respects to elders past, present and future.

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1: And this is how we do it in the Northern Territory. We blow stuff up. Should we blow stuff up? Should we blow stuff up?

It's all about blowing stuff up today, the 1st of July. Not only is it the day of a new financial year and hopefully you've got a new goal in place when it comes to your finances, but in the territory today, all about Territory Day, because 48 years ago, gained self-government from the Commonwealth back in 1978. So a happy 48th birthday to the Northern Territory, this place that you and I call home. It's a bit of a smoky start as well to our birthday, which maybe is fitting given what's ahead. From 9 o'clock, you will be able to officially buy firecrackers until 9 o'clock tonight, or everything can be let off legally from 6 o'clock. You and I are going to spend a bit of time talking about this morning, about that this morning, including just how much money you spend on crackers. Did you know there are a few people in the territory who spend 10 grand? That is an extraordinary figure. I don't even know how you would get through 10 grand's worth of firecrackers, but some people are up for the challenge tonight. Going to hear from someone who is guarding their many tons of firecrackers very closely until they can officially open their doors in a few hours this morning. Also later on in the program, you're going to find out just how many tons of cracker rubbish is going to hopefully be in the bins as of tonight. I'm going to have a chat with the City of Darwin, who will bring you up to speed on where you can find all of these skip bins that they're putting in place for you to chuck your rubbish in. So that and a whole lot more coming up this morning. But it is birthday times for the Territory. 48 years young. Also, Catherine celebrating her centenary as well. So it's a busy day on ABC Darwin in the Northern Territory. Good to be doing it with you on this Wednesday. What would you gift the Northern Territory for her 48th birthday? A new hospital? Some new roads, maybe? Maybe even an AFL team? All of these things on our wish list. If you could give the NT something for her 48th birthday, what would it be? You can let me know on 0487 99 1057. The things that we need, the things that you wish we had, you can tell me all about it at 22 to 6 on this Wednesday morning. And a very good morning to this person who sent me a text on 0487 99 1057, up very early, saying it's a strawberry moon this morning. Not red, but very bright. I noticed it as well. It's quite beautiful. Driving in, the moon keeping me company. Anyway, good morning to you.

0: That's Amy Grant, Baby Baby. It is 18 to 6 on 105.7 ABC Darwin and the Northern Territory. On Wednesday, the 1st of July, not only is it the start of a new financial year, and there have been a sweep of changes come through from today that is going to impact your life in different ways. I'll bring you up to speed with some of those changes very soon. But it is also, of course, Territory Day, celebrating 48 years of self-government from the Commonwealth. That all took place in 1978. So if you could give the Territory something for her 48th birthday, what would it be? What would be on your wish list? A new hospital, some new roads, maybe a new AFL team. Maybe you'd like some flights from Alice Springs to Melbourne direct. Perhaps that's the one thing that you would love for the Northern Territory after those changes were announced last week from Qantas. You can let me know on 0487 991 0057. But some of the things that you need to know as you are opening your eyes this morning is, like I said, a new financial year that does bring a heap of changes. I'll be talking more about this before 6:30 with Brittany Austin. But one thing I found interesting from today: businesses and organisations who are wanting to send out text messages with their name at the top of a message will need to join this new thing called the SMS Sender ID Register. And the whole point of that is to combat scam activity, according to the Australian Communications and Media Authority. So, you know, when you get those messages from your waxer who's offering you 10% off, or maybe that's just me, and if they want to have their names associated with the text message at the top, they need to register on this SMS Sender ID Rego. The idea is to block messages coming from scammers who are pretending to be legitimate businesses. If you're in Tennant Creek, the earth moved a little bit where you were overnight, a magnitude 3.7 earthquake. That was after a couple of earthquakes yesterday as well, Papunya and Minyiri experiencing some little earthquakes. Also, when I was driving home yesterday afternoon, I tell you what, the servo was busy. There were a few cars deep in the line at the servo on the Stuart Highway, because you know what happens today, the fuel excise cut, it winds back somewhat from this morning, you know, that temporary discount measure that was brought in a few months ago due to the war in the Middle East. It was sitting at around 32 cents over the last few months, that temporary discount. But as of this morning, it's now been slashed to 16 cents. And prices at the Bowser, they are going to reflect this, as Ben Haythorpe from AANT told Adam Steer on Drive yesterday.
1: So the interesting thing is, you know, we've got this new legislation here in the Territory where fuel companies and retailers now have to announce their prices the day before. So if you go on the MyFuelNT website, you can see which retailers are going to jump tomorrow and which retailers are going to stay the same. And it is actually quite an interesting picture. So there's going to be a lot of difference in prices depending on where you shop. So some retailers aren't changing at all. Some are changing a lot.
0: That was Ben Haythorpe from AANT. He was telling Adam on Drive yesterday just about the changes you can expect at the Bowser due to the temporary measure for the fuel excise cut that was sitting at 32 cents. It's now been slashed to 16 cents. So prices reflecting that at the Bowser. And they are well and truly. I'm just looking at the MyFuelNT website. You know what I bloody didn't do yesterday? I didn't fill up. I just drove past looking at all these people at the servo going, oh, that's sensible of them. They're really thinking ahead. Did Jess Ong think ahead? Of course she didn't. Anyway, so looking at the MyFuel website, yeah, right now prices for unleaded sitting at $1.58, but potentially going up to as much as $1.79.9. So changes ahead. That was for unleaded fuel. Let me just have a quick look for diesel. One servo diesel at $1.72. And then going up to $1.95. Yeah, so anyway, maybe check the MyFuel website before you head out to fill up your car on this Wednesday morning at 14 to 6. Also, the World Cup. I've got a score spoiler alert for you. If you're a fan of the Vikings TV show, you'd know that that's the theme song, because Norway, the Vikings, they are through to the round of 16. They just won a knockout game at the World Cup for the very first time, thanks to that big buff player that they have called Erling Haaland. I don't know if you've spotted him, but he is an absolute beast. He scored the deciding goal in the 86th minute against Cote d'Ivoire. That means now that Brazil and Norway will face each other after Brazil beat Japan yesterday. France take on Sweden in the World Cup very, very soon, in a mere matter of minutes, I believe. And Mexico are against Ecuador a bit later on.
2: And now, the One Question Quiz with Jess Ong. Question one.
0: I need you to answer this question this morning. It's very territory, of course, in theme with our birthday today. What is the name of the 2007 giant croc movie that was filmed right here in the Northern Territory? You know the answer. Send me a text on 0487 99 1057. Up next, talking to someone who is guarding their cracker warehouse very closely. Before they open their doors this morning, some people spending up to 10 grand on crackers. You're going to find out what that looks like next.
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0: This person's had their alarm set well and truly very early this morning because they are someone who makes your blowing up of bangers possible. Mark from Territory Day Fireworks, good morning to you.
5: Good morning.
0: Tell me, where do all these crackers live before the 1st of July? How do you keep them secure?
5: We have to get a wholesale license if you want to store them more than a few days before Territory Day, and if you want to store quantities. And they go from wholesale storage locations to our retail locations, and all of those get inspected and checked by WorkSafe. So they're all under lock and key. And as soon as the fireworks are on the premises, we keep them guarded 24/7.
0: Well, does that mean you have a little sleepover at your shop?
5: That means I absolutely have a sleepover in my
0: shop.
5: Do
0: you really?
5: See, I've got two buildings, and I've got two people in one and me in the other.
0: Wow.
5: And it's not far to go to work, so it's not too bad.
0: And have you had any trouble? Like, has anyone ever tried to break in to a shop ahead of Cracker Day, Cracker Night?
5: Not really. We have a few people wandering around and trying to be silly and banging on windows and stuff. But I think it's because we're here, and we're obviously here. People don't try.
0: I kind of have these things in my mind, this vision in my mind of, you know, armor guard trucks, just with super tight security, transporting the firecrackers from one location to another. Is that what it's like, or it's a bit low-key?
5: It's not that high-key, but they're definitely tracked. So because they're an explosive, the fireworks, any bulk quantities have to follow the Australian Dangerous Goods Code and the explosive code, and because of that, they're under lock and key. They're sealed container numbers. They get checked as they cross borders. WorkSafe check the numbers before the containers are open. Stock gets checked on both ways. So there's reasonably tight security on it.
0: Wow.
5: In saying that, they are shop good fireworks, so it's not as much security as you would have for commercial fireworks and explosives. But there is still quite a lot of requirements we have to follow when it comes to shipments.
0: Okay.
5: Once we give them to the customer, well, less so.
0: Yeah, you just wipe your hands clean, don't you?
5: Well, not so much. We want to make sure that our customers are being safe, and if they've got any questions, we've got posters up, and we talk to anyone who's not sure, especially people that are new to the territory and tourists.
0: And does that happen a lot?
5: What they're doing.
0: But do you feel like most people know what they're doing?
5: I think most territorians know, but we're getting a bigger and bigger influx of fireworks tourism, which is fantastic for the local economy. We do a lot of advertising interstate, and a lot of our customers come from interstate, which is awesome. They come up for a holiday because they're coming up for Territory Day and coming up for the love of fireworks. So it does bring a lot of people up here. So we spend a lot of time sometimes with those people, a lot of time beforehand, talking to some of those people online and on our social media platforms. Around what they need to do or what they should buy, where they can set them off, things like that.
0: So you can recommend fireworks to people if they say, well, here's my budget, you know, $200. I'm guessing that's not going to get me too much, is it?
5: Not anymore. They're getting very expensive because the cost of transport and the cost of manufacturers is going through the roof. But you still can get some really good fireworks for $200.
0: Okay, so cost of manufacturing going up. Why is that? What, gunpowder's getting more expensive?
5: Well, the small items that we have, what we'd call shop good fireworks or consumer fireworks, they're quite small. So traditionally, individual families in China or small factories, like really small factories, would specialize in making one particular type of item. And they would make that one particular item for the entire world. But the issue is that that would involve practices that weren't really as ethically nice as we'd like. Things like the whole family's there around the TV, making fireworks. That's not okay anymore. That would involve like people's kids. Like it wasn't in a way that it was some sort of slavery thing. It was just families and that's what they did. And that's not okay anymore. So because of that, everything's switching over to large factories and has done for quite some time. Because of that, it's done in bulk. The fiddly small stuff where you're sticking a lot of wings on a bumblebee, for instance, is becoming very, very hard because it's very labor intensive. And the cost of labor in China has gone from being very cheap to being higher cost of living because China's rapidly developing. So because of that, the cost of the fireworks goes up because things start being machine made. They don't want to do small quantities of something that's fiddly. They'd rather do larger items and large quantities of them.
0: Wow. So are we potentially looking at the demise of the bumblebee?
5: The bumblebee, I deliberately didn't stock this year.
0: Oh, thank you. Because those things, they terrify me, I've got to say.
5: They have deteriorated in the last few years, which is the reason we haven't stocked them. Some companies have still got them. And there are some bees that I've tested this year that did work really, really well. But in general, we've been seeing a slow reduction in the quality of the bumblebees because the main factories that used to make them really well have closed. So some of the other factories are making them okay, but they're inconsistent. So there's new ones that are about the same size, but they're made by machine and they're far more reliable. They're also safer for the Chinese workers to make.
0: Wow. I would never have thought, and forgive my ignorance here, Mark, but I would never have thought that, you know, there would be some sort of ethical approaches in terms of making fireworks.
5: Yeah, so it's not, like, don't get me wrong, they weren't made in a way that was, that if you understood the culture over there and understood the way that people were working, it wasn't done in a way that was bad, but it doesn't sit well with people when they go, hang on, a kid's making this firework.
0: And is that what consumers are asking you? Like when customers come in, are they actually wanting to know the provenance of their fireworks?
5: I haven't had that, but I would never want to get there. If we think there's a problem, we'd fix it. And we fix it. We fixed this problem 15 or 20 years ago.
0: All right. Interesting stuff. The things that you think about or don't think about when you go to blow your banger up.
5: Yeah. And China's actually also been quite proactive in that space as well. They're very conscious of their outward-facing image. And their trade practices over there are improving quite immensely from when I first started going to China, 19, 20 years ago.
0: Right. And so do you go over there and like literally pick things off a shelf and say, oh, yeah, these are the ones I want to stock this year and let's go and try them in a field?
5: Yeah, pretty much. Sometimes literally a rice paddy with a concrete pad in the middle of it.
0: Get
5: which is good
0: out.
5: Fun. Yeah. Don't get me wrong. It's highly developed over there. It's awesome country. But it's a lot of the time we will go out into the rural areas and test so that we're not bothering the build-up areas.
0: Wow, extraordinary. All right, well, let's get on the micro level now. How is it all looking? How many, I know you do pre-orders online, how many things have you packed?
5: Pre-orders is becoming one of our major businesses. We still have a really popular shop and we stock it and try and make it like a kid in a candy store sort of exciting because we love fireworks and we want everyone else to share that love. And everyone works, everyone's busy. It's hard to get out and people don't want to line up for an hour and a half and you get there and the one you really wanted sold out. So we've been doing pre-orders for a very long time. We probably started it becoming a big thing. And we stock, I think, 5 or 6 different brands. So my staff are ready to murder me when they looked at the line items this year.
0: Honestly, they're like, Mark, what are you thinking?
5: Things to pack. Yeah, but it's we've got a really, really good crew. So we've been packing pre-orders for the last 6 days with a team of 4 people, and they've just nailed it. I think we've got over 400 orders currently sitting on the shelves.
0: Okay, incredible stuff that people can come and collect from 9 o'clock this morning. You can sell fireworks as well until 9 o'clock tonight, which was something that I just learned yesterday. But Mark, tell me, these pre-orders that, you know, you've been doing for the last couple of years, have they impacted the vibe? Because I remember back in the day, you know, people used to queue up for hours to get their hands on firecrackers and there was a bit of a buzz in the shop. You know, has that died off a bit?
5: Not really. I think it's become less manic. Now that when people come in and they want to buy stuff, you can still come in and it's still exciting, but you don't have this frantic, I know I'm going to miss out on my firework. It's more like, I really, really want that item. Great, I'll pre-order it. And most of our customers who pre-order, they still come into the shop and they still love it and they still find it exciting. But those few items that they're really passionate about and they really, really want, they've already got them.
0: Okay, yeah, because some things used to sell out.
5: Yeah, so a lot of the time, the things that we're selling more of in the shop are the smaller items because people want to be able to look at them and see them closer up. As opposed to some of the larger assortments, the bigger assortments are the ones we'll often sell more of online. And saying that, we've still got plenty of stock.
0: All right. Well, you're going to be a busy man in just a few hours' time. Have many people or have you stocked the firework that was named after our Chief Minister, Leo Fenocchiaro, the pocket rocket? Have you got that on your shelf?
5: We do have that on the shelf. It's been very popular this year.
0: Okay. All right. And what was your biggest order?
5: Biggest order, I think, was about 10K this year.
0: Honestly.
5: We have an item on the website called, we've got a really big discounted assortment called the Crater Maker. I think I sold two of those actually.
0: Jeez. All right. That's a lot of firecrackers for 10 grand. All right, Mark, better love you and leave you because you've got to go and have a coffee and, I don't know, put your shorts on and get ready for a busy morning.
5: Oh, I've been working for hours already.
0: Good to talk to you.
5: Have a lovely day. Thank you.
0: You too. That is Mark from Territory Day Fireworks. Literally blowing my mind there. I didn't realise the detail that goes into fireworks. I mean, obviously they need to be made somewhere, don't they? But yeah, just the ethical side of things as well when it comes to your bangers. I wonder whether you've ever thought about those things before and maybe would it change your mind knowing how your fireworks were made and who was making them? Things moving into factories more and more these days. But yeah, maybe there are still those families who are just sitting in front of the TV making sure your banger's going to go off. Lots of things to think about this morning on Territory Day. It's also the start of a new financial year. Catherine's celebrating 100 years of centenary. And of course, the Territory, 48 years of self-government since we were set free from the Commonwealth back in 1978. If you could gift the Territory something for a birthday, let me know what it would be on 1300 057 222. It is coming up to the latest in ABC News. You are going to be hearing a whole lot more about vaping in the NT from the eyes of students in the top end, especially. How easy is it to get their hands on vapes? More on that coming up in your news bulletin. It is 6 o'clock.
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7: Good morning, Rio Davis with ABC News. A group of environmentalists is calling on the Northern Territory government to commission an independent survey on the personal use of fireworks for Territory Day. The 1st of July marks the NT achieving self-government from the Commonwealth in 1978 and is the only day of the year where the public can buy and set off crackers. Environmental in Central Australia's Adrian Tomlinson says their widespread use distresses wildlife, causes pollution and starts bushfires.
8: Some people are for them, but certainly many are against it. It's quite a split issue. One thing I'd really like to see is actually a survey with some, you know, rigorous data around what people's attitudes towards fireworks are.
7: More paid parental leave, a minimum wage rise, and tax cuts are among several financial changes coming in today. Sam Wilkinson reports.
9: It's the 1st of July and a new financial year is underway. Parents of babies born from today can access 26 weeks of government-funded paid parental leave, up from 24. The minimum wage is going up by 4.75%, with workers now taking home $1,004 a week. The first round of the Albanese government's pre-election tax cuts also come into effect. The tax rate for the lowest bracket is being cut from 16% to 15%. Some other changes today include employers now being required to pay super with each paycheck, and the fuel excise cut being halved from 32 cents a litre.
7: The proliferation of anti-Semitic content on social media will continue to be scrutinised when the Royal Commission resumes hearings today. The inquiry is holding its third block of hearings, focusing on the role of social media in the spread of anti-Semitic content, as well as the conduct of public broadcasters, including the ABC. Today, it'll hear from experts on tech regulation and online anti-Semitism. Teresa Raja from online prevention company Moonshot told the commission yesterday social media algorithms are driving radicalisation among some young people.
10: Currently, there's no real online prevention infrastructure that's providing young people with any kind of off-ramp or disruption to these particular pathways where they're online and have kind of unfettered access to more and more extreme content.
7: Overseas now, the official death toll from Venezuela's catastrophic earthquakes has risen to more than 1,900 people. North America correspondent Cayman Gock reports from La Guaira outside Caracas.
11: There are now fears about the impact of hunger and disease on the population of Venezuela, with nearly 60,000 buildings estimated to be damaged or destroyed in a nation that was already in an economic crisis. The United Nations, which is coordinating the international rescue effort, is procuring 10,000 body bags. The Venezuelan government says thousands have been injured and more than 16,000 people have been left homeless. Cayman Gock, ABC News, La Guaira.
7: The US Supreme Court has rejected Donald Trump's attempt to deny automatic citizenship to children of undocumented migrants born on American soil. North America correspondent Lauren Day explains.
12: The president has been focused on ending birthright citizenship for years and signed an executive order on the first day of his second term seeking to do so. That order never took effect because it was quickly blocked by multiple lower courts on the basis it violated the 14th Amendment of the Constitution. Today, the Supreme Court struck down the order, dealing a major blow to the president's hardline immigration agenda. Donald Trump posted on social media the ruling was, quote, too bad for our country, but claimed to be able to make the change through Congress without a constitutional amendment. Lauren Day, ABC News, Washington.
7: And the town of Catherine in the Top End is celebrating its centenary today, marking 100 years since it was formally gazetted in 1926. European settlement of the town was first driven by Catherine's role as an outpost on the Overland Telegraph Line and accelerated with the arrival of the railway line in the 1920s. Local historian Simone Croft says living conditions were tough in the subtropical climate in the early days.
13: It would have been pretty hard living in this heat. No air conditioning, no fans, basically no refrigeration. So people lived on salt beef and dampers and whatever they could grow.
7: In the weather for today, Darwin a shower or two, reaching a top of 30 degrees. Catherine's mostly sunny, no rain, a top of 32. Alice Springs is partly cloudy, no rain as well, reaching a top of 26 degrees. That's the latest in ABC News.
14: Good morning and welcome to AM. I'm Barbara Miller, coming to you from Gadigal Land in Sydney. As the political stoush over the country's housing market continues, new data shows a downturn in prices is deepening. A report by property analytics firm Cotality shows capital city home values fell by 1.3% over the past 3 months, with falls of more than 3% in Sydney. This report from Oliver Gordon.
15: National house prices are on the way down, and Cotality's Tim Lawless says the two biggest markets in the country are leading the charge.
16: It's very much a story about Sydney leading the downturn. In fact, housing values there were down 1.2% in the month of June. Melbourne was down 1% as well.
15: Property analytics firm Cotality's National Home Value Index measures the change in housing values over time. While monthly figures show a fall, taking a look at the quarterly figures shows a more sustained downturn. Over the last quarter, or 3 months, Sydney house prices have fallen 3.2%, and Melbourne's values were down 2.6% over that longer period. And it's not over yet, says Tim Lawless.
16: Considering the array of headwinds facing the marketplace at the moment, you know, it's probably reasonable to expect we will see housing values falling further from here.
15: Whether that's good news or bad news depends on your perspective. In Question Time, the federal opposition wanted to know if any recent buyers could now owe the bank more than their property is worth. Tim Wilson is the shadow treasurer.
17: Did the minister receive or review any advice from Treasury or APRA about how many first home buyers will be pushed into negative equity because of Labor's deliberate correction.
15: Housing Minister Claire O'Neill is holding firm, pointing to Treasury modelling showing the government's recent changes to negative gearing and capital gains taxes will result in more than 70,000 additional owner-occupiers over the next decade.
18: The reduction in investor demand is expected to lead to a small and temporary slowing of house price growth, estimated to see prices grow by around 2% less over a couple of years relative to no tax policy change. Speaker, it's there in the budget documents and I'd encourage those opposite to actually read them.
15: In the minutes of the Reserve Bank's June meeting released this week, members noted conditions in the housing market had eased by more than expected. Property market advisor Monique Sasson says while it's tempting to label the current situation a buyer's market, it's more complex than that.
19: Because property prices went up so steeply in previous years and the previous cycle, the level of indebtedness with interest rate rises makes people very, very nervous. So they're holding back and pulling back and behaving in a far more risk-averse fashion.
15: That risk aversion isn't just limited to people already in the property market. Totality's Tim Lawless says first home buyers are also holding back to see how low prices will go.
16: Even though buying

0: to $10 million. Consumers are hoping it brings some relief at the checkout. Isabel Musali has this report.
1: University student Marcus Bedicchio feels he's missing out on a key part of adulthood, financial independence. And it's not just the housing market that's stopping the 23-year-old from moving out of home.
2: The most important issue, I think, on everyone's mind is quite literally like being able to afford food to eat.
1: He's been watching food prices climb for a few years.
2: I just feel like, you know, inflation's only part of it. Stronger regulation would probably prevent such actions despite whatever inflationary pressures there might be.
1: From July 1st, the Australian Competition and Consumer Commission will monitor the prices set by supermarkets, Coles and Woolworths. And if they're deemed to be using excessive pricing, the companies can be fined up to $10 million. Katrina Lowe is the Deputy Chair of the Australian Competition and Consumer Commission, or the ACCC.
3: This is not about not being able to put prices up where that is justified. It is about making sure that that justification is there.
1: There's no fixed amount for what defines an excessive price.
3: What we will be doing is through data that is provided by supermarkets and also reports from the public, we will be monitoring and assessing those products and that data, having a look in the first instance at costs and margins, and then the surrounding sets of circumstances relating to those products.
1: It's one of the reforms consumer group Choice has been pushing for. Andy Kelly is the Director of Campaigns.
4: What it will do is shine a bit more light on what it actually costs the supermarkets to supply products, to look at, well, how does that compare to other supermarkets, and to actually examine, okay, well, how much money are they making? What is the profit margin on these products? And, you know, it may catch some kind of outliers.
1: In a statement, a Woolworths spokesperson said it's focused on delivering dependable low prices and raise concerns with the laws only targeting two supermarket groups. But the ACCC says it'll apply to any supermarket business that has more than $30 billion of revenue a year in Australia. A Coles spokesperson also stressed it's providing customers with value, and inquiries have found no evidence of price gouging.
5: I don't think it's happening now, but there are a number of tech companies which are using large data sets to convince retailers globally to engage in this sort of conduct.
1: That's Lisa Asher, a retail expert at the University of Sydney.
5: And so Coles and Woolworths will be certainly targets for these types of organisations to sell profit-enhancing opportunities. And this is what the ACCC is protecting us against.
1: The ACCC is encouraging customers and suppliers to get in touch with concerns about pricing of particular products.
0: Isabel Musali there. It's been a signature policy of the Trump administration, ending the right to citizenship for babies born in the US. But today, the Supreme Court has delivered the president a blow, upholding birthright citizenship and striking down the executive order he made on the day he was sworn in for a second term. North America correspondent Lauren Day is following developments from Washington.
6: This is a major blow for the Trump administration, particularly given this is a key part of his hardline immigration agenda. Donald Trump's been campaigning on this issue for years. He, of course, claims that birthright citizenship is a waste of money and that American-born children of undocumented immigrants are used as what he calls anchor babies to secure legal residence for their families. That's because when they turn 21, the American children can then sponsor their parents for green cards. He's also claimed that the US is the only country that has this, but dozens of other countries do, mostly in North and Latin America. And it is true that lots don't. For example, in Australia, a child is only granted citizenship if they are born to a legal resident of Australia. So Donald Trump promised to end birthright citizenship. He signed an executive order on day one of his second term seeking to do so, but that EO never came into effect because it was quickly blocked by multiple lower courts claiming that it violated the Constitution. And today, a 6-3 majority in the Supreme Court found that, yes, that 14th Amendment of the Constitution does guarantee the right to birthright citizenship. So they struck down the president's order.
0: And the court does have more Republican-leaning judges, doesn't it? Is this a personal blow, do you think, for the president?
6: It is. This is the third major blow for Donald Trump out of the Supreme Court. He's had a lot of wins, but he's also had a few major losses, including the tariffs decision.

0: And earlier this year that went against him, and then earlier this week there was a decision about who he could fire, ruling that he could not in fact remove a member of the Federal Reserve in Lisa Cook. But this may not be the end for his push to end birthright citizenship. He has taken to Truth Social saying that the decision is too bad for our country, but he's trying to downplay this ruling, suggesting that he is going to find a workaround and that this might be dealt with in fact through the Congress with legislation and without the need for a constitutional amendment. Some Senate Republicans are already urging the Congress to pass legislation or a constitutional amendment, but there's likely to be a lot of reluctance because polls show that most Americans do support the right to birthright citizenship, including about 40% of Republicans. So members of Congress are likely to be loath to do this, particularly given the likelihood of success.
1: Lauren Day there. And that's Early AM for today. It's 6:15.

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1: Good morning, I'm Sam Parry. Welcome to the program and happy Territory Day. Bit to get through this morning. We've got data centres, an update on bird flu, and you'll hear more about an unexpected use of a little bit of gold from the Tanami. All that's coming up shortly. But firstly, it's a very important day for the town of Katherine. Today marks 100 years since the township of Katherine was gazetted. And to mark the occasion, there'll be a public celebration at the town's showgrounds this afternoon. Ben Coutts is a well-known member of the Katherine community and says tonight's event will itself be one for the history books. I spoke with Ben about some of his early memories of a township cherished by its very proud residents.
2: I grew up in the Gulf of Carpentaria down near Borroloola, but Katherine was our closest, or Katherine Tennant Creek were our closest town. So I've lived in the Territory my whole life, but officially moved into town in 95 and have lived here ever since. So yeah.
1: What were your memories of Katherine when you arrived in 95?
2: Nice, quiet country town, I guess, but even then we thought it was a big town. For I remember as a kid driving into Katherine as quite a young kid, you know, coming from out bush or coming from Borroloola and driving over that sort of last straight and seeing all these lights and thinking, just thinking, wow, this is, you know, I'm in the big city, you know, and that was Katherine probably back in the population of about, I don't know, the mid-90s, might have been 3,000 or 4,000. Max. So, you know, and in those formidable years in the early 90s was when the police station was being built up this end of town out of the flood zone, and east side was sort of in construction and that sort of stuff, late 80s and 90s. So, you know, to us bush people and that, the people that grew up in the Territory, and Katherine was sort of pretty exciting.
1: Do you remember, were the meatworks still open then?
2: Yeah, yeah. And obviously, massive part of town, and a lot of people we knew worked in the meatworks, and the bush people obviously send a lot of cattle into the meatworks. So it was always a hive of activity. We were always out there for one reason or another. And then even in those years after I went to school and left school and that sort of stuff in the mid-90s, you know, had mates that they were still in the days of the meatworks where you turned up and sort of put your hand up, and if someone didn't turn up, you'd get a run on the barning floor or you know, you could get a job for the day and earn some money. So Meatworks was a massive part of town. Mount Todd, the mine, obviously north of Katherine, and Pine Creek, and all of those sort of close-knit communities, and Mataranka with the springs and all that sort of stuff was all sort of joined to Katherine as that sort of hub of the north, the crossroads of the north as we know it, yeah.
1: Yeah, right. And what do you think the reputation of Katherine was around that time? Has it always been known as this kind of agricultural centre of the Territory, do you think?
2: Yeah, I think in the early days, of obviously tourism was still on the build, and now that the tourism is what it is, we're very well known as a tourist town as well as a cattle town and a mining town. But, obviously, like I said, the Katherine River and the hot springs and all those things are a massive draw card to Katherine as a place to go on holidays, especially during the dry season. You know, we've still got the luxury of having the wide open spaces and a pretty down to earth community, you know, where everyone's pretty casual and pretty happy
1: and also pretty proud of their town as well. What do you think people will be celebrating on this 100-year commemoration?
2: Yeah, I think it's a really good way to mark the centenary based around a handful of dates, but obviously, you know, 100 years of Katherine as we know it.

0: I think it's a bit of pride in being a Catherineite, being a local, and those long-term families that are here. And I'm proud of that. I think I see a lot of Territory people or Catherine people, the names, the surnames of even these younger generation, and you sort of think back and go, well, there's fourth and fifth generation. We're just seeing a massive resurgence in that pride for what Catherine means to us and to our visitors.
1: Yeah.
0: So hopefully, I think the flood's obviously a big one. There'll probably be some things that when people remember the centenary, there'll be a bit of emotion involved in it too, because we've had obviously one very serious flood and one and a couple of minor floods recently, which were still impacted with quite a lot of people. So there'll definitely be people that reflect back on the flood. It's going to be absolute banger night down at the Centenary. It's just such a nice night for everyone to come to in, beautiful dry season, come together and actually show some appreciation for our town and probably reminisce on why we love it so much. So
1: Yeah.
0: hopefully we see us all down there.
1: That was Ben Coote speaking with me about the Katherine Town Council's Territory Day and Gazettal Day combined celebrations getting underway from 5 p.m. this afternoon at the Katherine Showgrounds. Well, a hyperscale data centre campus is being planned for a remote Northern Territory cattle station. The proposed 19,000 hectare project Aries would be built by a company known as Energy North on Murrinjay Station in the Barkly region, and consist of about 90 hectares of data halls powered by a blend of gas and solar energy. Water for Project Aries would be sourced from the Mountainjinny Limestone Aquifer for both potable uses and infrastructure cooling. The plans were revealed yesterday as the company submitted documents to the Federal Environmental Regulator for review under the EPBC Act. The company's referral said the data centre would use no more than 4 gigalitres of water per year, but actual demand is expected to be lower and will be refined through detailed design, is what the company said. Now, these documents said in addition to a massive solar farm, gas-fired electricity would provide firm power and independent backup to the site, rail infrastructure, 2 kilometre sealed airstrip, and workers' village for up to 4,300 construction staff would also be built. Energy North, the company proposing this massive data centre, has been contacted for comment. We'll have more on this on the Country Hour at 12:30 today.
2: Hey, all you listeners, this is Barb from Darwin. I'm an underground truck driver at Tanami Gold Mine working with Newmont. 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
1: Coming up to 22 minutes past 6 a.m. this morning, let's take a quick look at the weather. A ridge remains over northern parts of the Northern Territory today. A trough will move through the south and then through central districts on Thursday. A southeasterly surge will develop behind this trough, the Bureau says, and another cloud band will quickly move across the south of the Territory towards the end of the week. It's becoming sunny in the Lassiter today, Tanami and Western Gregory districts. A slight to medium chance of showers elsewhere, increasing to medium to high chance in the eastern Simpson, southeastern Barkly, and eastern Carpentaria districts. The chance of morning fog over the southeast Arnhem and eastern Carpentaria districts too. Possible smoke haze in the far north during this morning. Nhulunbuy can expect a shower or two and a top of 29 today. In the west of the Territory, Timber Creek is in for a sunny 33. 31 and sunny in Elliot, 31 in Borroloola, 32 and mostly sunny in Katherine for the centenary celebrations. And there's been yet more seismic activity overnight. I told you about a couple of earthquakes yesterday in Papunya and up north, but a magnitude 3.7 near Tennant Creek was detected at 11:30 p.m. last night at a depth of 5 kilometres. If you felt that one, send us a text 0487 99 1057. Well, the race that stops the nation will have a territory flavour this year, with maybe the country's most famous trophy crafted from Tanami gold, a race that may attract over 2 million viewers this November, the 2026 Melbourne Cup. The trophy for that cup has been made with gold mined from the Tanami gold mine. Newmont's Luke Cox says there's a buzz in the air around the announcement.
3: We're really excited, and there's a huge amount of pride from the team here at Tanami to be associated with which is one of the most iconic

0: trophies in the country. So look, the team here, they expend a lot of time and personal sacrifices and energy to deliver the product, and for them to be able to see that product on the Melbourne Cup just instills a huge amount of pride in the team. So they're pretty happy.
1: This is obviously quite a big moment for Territory Gold and the Northern Territory and for Newmont and for Northern Territory racing lovers. In terms of providing the gold for this cup, is anything different done from Newmont's end of things?
0: No, nothing materially different, Charles. So, I mean, to give your listeners and to give yourself a bit of an idea around how this came about, so or how we produce the gold. So we're one of the most isolated mine sites in Australia, in the middle of the Northern Territory, and we're mining at depths between 1.6 and 1.7 kilometers. So very soon we'll be the deepest underground mine in Australia. So gold is our only product, and we have a team that toil for under some really challenging operating conditions and at pretty significant personal sacrifice, being away from family and friends. And we mine the gold through a process of drilling and blasting, which fragments the rock, which has a gold concentration of between 5 and 6 grams per ton, or between 5 and 6 parts per million. And then that material's trucked to surface, a round trip in a truck from, surface to the bottom of the mine, and then back up again can be anywhere between 3 and 4 hours. So pretty extensive process. That material's then brought to the surface, and then it's transported via road train about 44 kilometers to our processing plant. And that processing plant treats the rock, and then ultimately refines the gold, which we then pour on site. So nothing really different from what we normally do. And then that material is then transported off site and sent to the ABC refinery, which is ultimately where this was all this came together and was used to create the cup.
1: That cup has now been formed, it's been shaped, and we now have this year's Melbourne Cup. And I believe it's actually made the trip back out to Tanami, and that gold, once formed into a cup, has made the trip back underground.
0: It has, Charles, yeah. So it made the journey back to the Tanami a few weeks ago, and there's a huge amount of pride from the team to see the final product. And most people had an opportunity to see it and to touch it. And yeah, made the journey back down to the 1.6, 1.7 kilometers underground, and yeah, and then other parts of the site as well. So we have a residential village on site where our employees and contractors live whilst they're on site and working. And yeah, we had that on display there where the people that ultimately produced the product that made the cup had the opportunity to stand next to it and have photos taken. So yeah, like I said, a huge amount of pride and sense of achievement for them to for the workforce to see that product and see the cup.
1: It's a race that stops the country. Is it going to be the race that stops the Tanami gold mine? Will people get the chance to take a quick break from their busy work? Or I imagine, is it potentially operations still going full steam ahead, even with the race going on?
0: Oh, there'll be elements of the operation that will stop, Charles, and give people the opportunity to bask in the glory of being associated with the race that stops the nation. But for a large part of the operation, it'll be business as usual. But we'll obviously make sure that people have a chance to see a replay and to see the product that they work so hard to produce on the national stage.
2: That was General Manager of Newmont's Tanami Operations speaking with Charles Geary. Another case of deadly H5 bird flu has been confirmed in a seabird near Esperance, WA, taking the total number of confirmed cases to 5. Speaking at a press conference in Canberra yesterday, Federal Agriculture Minister Julie Collins said authorities are monitoring the situation.
3: SRO testing has confirmed the detection of the H5 bird flu in an additional migratory seabird. This giant petrel was found at Roses Beach near Esperance in Western Australia. This brings the total number of confirmed H5 bird flu detections to 5 in all detections in migratory seabirds. So 4 of these detections were from seabirds found in Western Australia and the one seabird that was found in South Australia. As of this afternoon, there remains no new suspected positives from state testing. I also want to confirm that state testing on a sick migratory seabird in Victoria has today returned a negative result for the H5 bird flu. I want to again reiterate, there remains no evidence of any mass mortalities in wildlife. There is no evidence currently of infection in our poultry or agriculture systems, and there remains a low risk to human health. As I've said many times, given the spread of the H5 globally, it's not unexpected that other migratory seabirds may have also arrived at other locations along Australia's coastline. That's why our government has been preparing for this. We've invested over $113 million to boost our H5 bird flu preparedness as part of our $2 billion investments in additional biosecurity since we've come to office.
2: That was Federal Agriculture Minister Julie Collins speaking yesterday at a presser at Parliament House. That's all we've got time for on the Rural Report this morning. Thanks very much for joining me. Catch the Country Hour at 12:30, but until tomorrow, it's time to head to the newsroom.

0: Happy Territory Day. I'm Victoria Ellis with ABC News. Wildcare Alice Springs says Territory Day fireworks can be dangerous for native animals. The group says carers can prepare kangaroos and birds for tonight, but unexpected crackers in the days and weeks after Territory Day can cause more problems. Mammal coordinator Cynthia Lynch says that's when animals are most at risk.
1: That is the biggest problem, because we're not prepared for it and we haven't prepared them for it. And that in itself is a problem, because that's when we probably get our most injuries, because we haven't been prepared for it. We didn't know it was going to happen.
0: Northern Territory High School students say it's very easy for young people to get access to vapes, despite it being illegal for them to purchase. A group of Year 10 students has told the ABC, despite attempts by schools to crack down on the issue, vaping has become commonplace, particularly in bathrooms. The students, whose identities have been kept anonymous, say vapes are easily accessible via social media and from convenience stores, which sell illicit tobacco and nicotine products.
2: Older siblings, you know, friends. It's very easy to find them on Snapchat, you know, like vape sellers. They put them on their stories, you know, like swipe up if you want to buy one.
0: The town of Katherine in the Top End is celebrating its centenary today, marking 100 years since it was formally gazetted in 1926. European settlement of the town was first driven by Katherine's role as an outpost on the Overland Telegraph Line, and accelerated with the arrival of the railway line in the 20s. Local historian Simone Croft says living conditions were tough in the subtropical climate in those early days.
3: It would have been pretty hard living in this heat. No air conditioning, no fans, basically no refrigeration. So people lived on salt beef and dampers and whatever they could grow.
0: There will be special territory celebrations to mark the 100 years of Katherine at the town's showgrounds tonight. The head of the organisation representing senior Territorians says the NT government's power price hike is not fair on pensioners, whom she says will be reluctant to use their air conditioners. Power, water and sewage prices in the NT will rise by 5.3% from today, which Treasurer Bill Yan says is marginally higher than inflation forecasts. Council on the Ageing Chief Executive Sue Shearer says she fears for pensioners who will not be able to afford the hike.
4: If we have a wet season with the temperatures soaring through the roof, you know, really, we might see deaths as well because they don't want to turn their air cons on because they can't afford it. I mean, is that the society we want our seniors to live in?
0: Fuel prices are expected to start rising today as the tax on fuel rises by 16 cents per litre. The federal government placed a 32-cent discount on the fuel excise tax in April as a response to high fuel costs brought about by the conflict in Iran. According to the MyFuel NT site, diesel and petrol prices have risen by up to 20 cents at some Darwin service stations compared to yesterday, while prices are expected to take longer to rise in regional areas. Unions say workers on award wages should pay close attention to their payslips this month. For the first full pay period after today, those workers are getting a 4.75% increase in wages. A smaller group at the very lowest award rates are getting a 6% boost to help with the cost of living. ACTU Secretary Sally McManus says workers can't just assume their employer is on top of this.
5: Especially for award wages, some employers

0: forget, like just genuinely forget. Some employers, I wouldn't be as so charitable to say that. They think that they might get away with not paying it. And so that's why it's really important that, the working person does check it themselves.
1: A group of Pacific anti-nuclear activists will join a delegation in Canberra today in an effort to keep nuclear weapons out of the Pacific region. The delegation will hold a vigil and meet with parliamentarians to persuade Australia to sign up to the UN Treaty on the Prohibition of Nuclear Weapons. Reverend James Bhagwan from the Pacific Conference of Churches says the visit also coincides with the 80th anniversary of the start of the US nuclear testing program on Bikini Atoll in Marshall Islands.
2: When you hear the word bikini, you don't think about a nuclear test in a Pacific Island country. You think about swimsuits. And then the impact of these people who were forcibly removed from their home.
1: And that's the latest in ABC News.
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7: Good morning across the centre and the Barclay, coming to you live here from the ABC Alice Springs studios this morning. My name's Will Regan, and happy Territory Day. It's the 1st of July, falling on a Wednesday this year. Sounds like it's also the centenary for Catherine. Also another anniversary today that's a bit more local as well, 55 years for another anniversary that I'll unveil after 7 o'clock. I mean, a few of you might already know what that is as well, but today, 48 years ago, the Northern Territory in 1978 achieved self-governance. We'll be chatting with Alex Nelson to discover a bit more about the history of that decision being made. Malcolm Fraser up in the top end announcing it in 1978 as well. It was a part of a promise for something actually bigger. And I think Territory Day was sort of an interim to deliver a bigger promise for the Northern Territory. We'll find out more about that after 7 with Alex. So, a reminder, you can buy fireworks today between 9 a.m. and 9 p.m. today. And you can only light them off between 6 and 11. But I would like your thoughts and what you think about fireworks on Territory Day. We spoke about this a little bit last week and people came through and texted. But if you've got thoughts, I mean, are you going to be partaking in crackers, lighting up the sky, shooting crackers, hopefully just upwards today? Let me know if you're going to partake or if you don't, but maybe you don't support it, but you don't mind Territory Day. Or we can be a bit more nuanced and talk about maybe there needs to be a change to it if you'd like to see that. On 0487 991 0057. Right now in the Alice at the airport, it's 13.2 degrees. Up at Tennant Creek, it's 20.8 for UNTC. And down at Yallara, right now, 11 degrees. Out of Kintore, it is 14.2. And for Jervois, 17.5 degrees. It is going to be in Alice today for Territory Day pretty steady, a max of 26 degrees and partly cloudy. I'm just looking ahead to Saturday. The story of rain on Saturday seems a lot more serious now. It was serious yesterday, but 6 to 25 millimetres, a chance of rain at 95%. I hope the show is preparing for that. In briefs, I'll let you know what you've got to deliver today and drop off for competition entries into the show. Keep an eye on that because I've got to remind myself to drop a chocolate cake off. Now, very soon you'll hear from a vet about how to keep your dog and pets calm and relaxed while the world might seem to be ending around them tonight for 5 hours while crackers go off and for, let's be honest, months after at parks around town. You'll hear from a vet soon on how to keep your dog calm. Also, a reminder that today the fuel excise cut halves, which will likely see a spike in fuel prices over the coming days, around an increase around the 16 cent mark, because that's what is being taken off, essentially. Looks like prices haven't spiked too soon, too fast yet, but we'll see what happens in that space. And of course, the container deposit scheme today will include 3-litre bottles and containers as well. I would love to know what you think of Territory Day. If you've got anything on the history of Territory Day, that's always welcome. But will you be partaking in fireworks this evening on 0487 991 0057?
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2: Before 7, I'm also going to try and squeeze in a little chat with the Big O. The Big O right now is on top of Mount Sonder. He has just completed the Larapinta Trail. There were a few hiccups on the way. I think he's had assistance from driving along a little bit because he had a bung knee. But he's at the top of Sonder at the very end of Section 12, which is quite incredible. We'll get a live cross with him very soon. Right now, though, let's head into the vault. On this day, the ABC is turning 94. The Australian Broadcasting Commission was established in 1932. It is turning 94 today. Also on this day, in the year 2000, the GST, Goods and Services Tax, was introduced into Australia. Here's The Tax Man. It's by Junior Parker.
3: Let me tell you how it will be. There's one for you. 19 for me.

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0: Junior Parker, the tax man, 17 to 7 on ABC Alice Springs. Want to know if you're partaking in the firework displays tonight. What are you going to get up to for Territory Day on 0487 991 0057?
1: Today you're working for the man.
0: The Big O comes to us live right now, not from the producer booth. He's out of the studio and on top of Mount Sonder. Big O, good morning.
2: Good morning and happy Territory Day.
0: Absolutely. Any fireworks being set off on Mount Sonder yet?
2: No, there hasn't been. No, we all got up at sort of 2 a.m. Some got up at 3 a.m. And we're all just sort of waiting. There's about a group of 20

0: 30 of us sitting at the top of Mount Sonder waiting for sun to rise. I can see a bit of orange in the horizon eastward. It's very cold and windy. I've just had my morning coffee and oats. But yeah, it's been a great journey. 13 days to walk here, and the knees are feeling really sore, Will. Both knees are shot, but I think spirits are really high. I think everyone that's done the hike is, you know, it's very much a good vibe out here at the moment.
1: How do you look back on it? You had a few hiccups with the knee as well, but you've made it to Sonder. What's it been like?
0: Oh, I mean, well, you know, one of the great things is that you kind of bump into the same groups of people heading in the same direction in different locations, and you end up just having the conversations. You spend so much time walking on the trail together. You end up getting into those deeper chats, and it's been really special. It's been a really positive vibe. And, you know, speaking about how the climate has changed, we had one day of rain, which was a bit tricky to deal with considering we didn't have a tent with us.
1: Yeah, that doesn't help.
0: But luckily, the Larapinta Trail, they have those shelters, which makes a big difference. But we saw the moon go from a crescent moon to a full moon. So we've seen the full cycle of the moon. And it's just been really great to spend so much time outside disconnected. I've been really enjoying it.
1: Incredible. So it's quite busy up there, you said, and windy as well.
0: Yes, yeah. I think everyone had the same idea of getting up nice and early for the sunrise. Half the group are either about to embark on a 231-kilometre journey, or they've just finished their 231-kilometre journey. So,
1: what advice?
0: What
1: advice would you give to those about to set off?
0: Pray. Good luck.
1: Yeah.
0: It's pretty. Yeah. I mean, you can tell who's just started and who's just finished, just based off how you walk. You know, people that have just finished 230 Ks, there's limps and there's, you know, gaunt faces, but, you know, it's quite a special feeling, yeah.
1: Amazing. Well, I think you've got, around half an hour to see the sun come up. Take a photo for us.
0: Oh, I will. Thanks, Will.
1: Big O, get down safe. Have a good day. Enjoy the sunrise. Ollie Young there has just finished the Larapinta Trail this morning. Speaking with me from the top of Mount Sonder, waiting for sunrise with 12 other groups in the cold. It's quite windy by the sounds of it. Sun's coming up in about half an hour. Sounds incredible. What a journey. 231 Ks later.
2: 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Are they raising funds for those in need? 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
1: Now, Territory Day can be a scary day for our pets, especially our dogs, whom many don't handle the sound, the smell, and the sight of fireworks blowing up for 5 hours straight at night. There are a few ways, though, you can help them make it through the night. I asked Dr. Burley from the Alice Vet Centre what some of those things are and how you can calm your pets down.
3: Okay, there's lots of different things that people can do. Normally, Territory Day is like a little bit like World War III for some dogs, that there are firecrackers going off left, right and centre, and with that you get the smells, the sounds, the vibrations, so it's very, very hard for some animals to deal with it. For our pets who haven't experienced it before, what we can do is just make out that it's nothing to worry about. Don't, you know, maybe put the TV on, close the curtains, keep them inside, and generally they'll be okay with it, and even play a little game, and they'll generally settle down with that. For our pets who actually have experienced these fireworks before and are scared of them, if they come to you for comfort, give them comfort. So just say, give them a cuddle, give them a little pat if they need it. If they want to hide, let them hide. And once again, keep the curtains on, TV on or radio on or music on, so that way you can decrease those sounds. And if your dog is really, or your cat really suffers, then call the vet clinic to organise the medications for them, because that can help them cope with these big fireworks events.
1: And tell them that it'll all be over soon. And yeah. It's obviously, like, what is it like for a dog or a cat? It seems like especially dogs, What is it like for a dog during Territory Day when fireworks are going off around the place?
3: Look, the majority are actually okay. There are a proportion who absolutely panic. And we've had dogs escape. We've had dogs throw themselves through plate glass windows, try and dig their way out of pens or things like that. So it can cause them to go into an absolute mad panic for some individuals. And it's those ones that we are worried about. So if your dog is an escape artist, get a zip tie, put a label on your dog's collar so that way someone can identify your pet. Make sure that your microchip details are up to date. That can be helpful in just reuniting your lost pet with you. Make sure that you just get all these safety mechanisms we've already discussed, medications and nice, safe areas so that they can hide and be well cared for.
1: Do you see a bit of a spike with demand for medications at this time of year for dogs? I mean, how many people are coming forward to the vet?
3: Yeah, look, to be honest, yesterday we had virtually one vet just dedicated to dealing with people's needs for medication. So we've had dozens upon dozens of pets that do need it. It is quite a stressful time for them. And it's not only just Territory Day, to be honest. It's usually the whole week afterwards as well, because people still let off fireworks, even though they're not meant to.
1: Okay. During today, will the vet be open? Can people come to the vet and get those medications if they're worried about their dog tonight?
3: Yeah, look, please, guys, just call up. Just make sure that you get your meds early. It's often very hard once it's too late. But just get in and get your meds as quickly as you can, so that way your pet can be home and relaxed and not suffer during the night.
1: Get your dog's meds early today at the Alice Vet Centre. If they need to be calmed or if they need some assistance tonight during Territory Day. It is coming up to 9:27.
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1: Sally Cutter is with the Bureau of Meteorology. Good morning, Sally.
5: Good morning.
1: Looking just ahead towards the weekend, first of all, Saturday's looking a bit more serious. It looks like there's more rain coming than was previously predicted yesterday.
5: Yeah, we're going to see that upper figure bubble around a little bit, because what happens is it's rounded to the nearest 5 millimetres. So it might bounce a little bit, just depending on exactly how much is coming out of the models. But yeah, we are looking at fairly significant rainfall. Most of it's going to be for Alice Springs during Saturday. So throughout the day, Yallara is going to be more sort of Saturday morning. But the heavier falls are more likely to be through the northern Leicester, southern Tanami districts.
1: All right. I'm looking at Friday as well, a possible late shower in Alice.
5: Yep. It's coming in from the west.
1: Okay.
5: And then it's moving off. Sunday's going to be clearing up.
1: Yep. Okay. So it's just coming for Friday and Saturday, which is terrible timing for the show here.
5: Yep.
1: Let's have a look. It's a bit warmer this morning. What are temperatures doing this morning around the centre?
5: Okay, so probably also the other thing to remember is the roads, there's going to be a lot of rain, so if you've come in for the show, the roads might be a little bit wet as you head back out on Sunday. But as far as those temperatures go, Alice Springs has got down to 13 degrees, the Yallara's got down to 8.5, Tennant Creek is a fair bit warmer, 20.3 is the minimum overnight. Territory Grapes 11.3. There's just been that little bit of cloud around, which is to bump those minimums back up again.
1: Yeah, okay. What's happening for the rest of the day then?
5: Okay, for Alice Springs, we're looking at a partly cloudy day. So there's been a little bit of cloud around, the top of 26. Tomorrow, Thursday, 6 to 23. So a little bit of that cloud's gone. Though we're still going to see a bit of cloud. As I say, Friday, we're going to see that. Those showers developing in the evening in 7 to 21. And then if you are heading out and about on Saturday, make sure you've got a jumper because it's 6 to 13. So it's going to be pretty cold and windy. Not windy, but there's going to be sort of winds 15 to 25 kilometres an hour on Friday and then similar on Saturday. But if we're heading, so shorter term, if we're heading up. We'll go out to Yulara. 21 today at Yulara. They're going to see a little bit of cloud come in tomorrow, so 5 to 19, and then today they're not going to get quite as cold as Alice Springs.
1: Yeah, okay.
5: 8 to 18. And then finally, if we head up the track to the Barkly, 29 today, 19 to 28 tomorrow. They might see a shower around tomorrow. And if you get as far north as Elliot, we're looking at 31 today, 18 to 32, and less likely chance of seeing any rain up there.
1: All right, so it's coming in from the west, so Yindamu probably, and places like Papunya will receive that rain first before it hits us on sort of late Friday, Saturday. Cold and wet on the weekend.
5: Yep.
1: Not that nice.
5: Yeah, so it's, we're looking for Yindamu, so again, up that 5 to 20 millimetres. On Saturday, seeing a bit more, 0 to 3 on Sunday. So yeah, it is coming in. So probably the main thing to remember is this is fairly decent rain in relatively short period of time. So just be careful on the roads, on particularly the dirt roads.
1: Good point. And as you said, if you come in, be mindful that those roads will be wet if it rains when you go back out. So. Just be mindful of that. Sally, people are probably wondering where their face-off options are. I haven't given it out yet, but you can go with Debbie Harry because she's turning 81 today.

lead singer of Blondie, Debbie Harry's turning 81. You can go with their biggest hit, The Heart or Heart of Glass. Or you can go with Victor Willis. Now, he's turning 75. He was the founding member of the disco group The Village People.

0: All right, that classic is your second option in the face-off this morning. That one makes me chuckle. Or the third, on this day, SOS officially became the International Distress Signal in 1906. Sally Carter, who would you like to vote for?
1: Oh, we'll go SOS.
0: Done. ABBA for you. Thank you, Sally. Have a good day.
1: We do, thanks.
0: Sally Carter with the Bureau of Meteorology there. You have three options. You can vote for Blondie, you can go for The Village People, or ABBA is your last option on 0487 99 1057. Right, I've got a bit of info to kick off briefs this morning in regards to what's happening today for Territory Day. Where? Anzac Oval. What time? From 4 p.m. fireworks, the official display at 7:45. So celebrations, official celebrations kicking off at the Anzac Oval from 4 p.m. hosted by the Territory Government. Now, what's happening? Enjoy Territory Day in Alice with live performances from Bumpy, Katunga Jr., Xavier, performing with Dave Crow as well. There'll be a cosy expanded family area, complete with heaters, kids activities, delicious food stalls to keep everyone warm and entertained as well. Finish the night with a spectacular fireworks display lighting up the red centre sky at 7:45 p.m. No personal fireworks permitted too. Those times as well for today for buying fireworks is between 9 a.m. to 9 p.m. So from 9 to 9, and then the times that you can light them up is from 6 p.m. tonight until 11 p.m. So don't light them up outside of those hours either. Also in briefs, those show drop-off times. Now the show's getting closer. It's kicking off on Friday. Wednesday, today the 1st of July, if you've entered into the cattle competitions, you'll need to drop your cows off before 4 p.m. For cooking, you can drop your recipes, your dishes from 1 to 6 p.m. And then for poultry, you've got to drop them off from 4 till 6 p.m. That's happening as well. So cattle before 4, cooking from 1 till 6, and poultry from 4 till 6. I am going to bake a chocolate cake this afternoon and enter that in, as I did promise a little while ago, with Emma Haskin on air. I wonder if I can beat Emma Haskin. She's been practicing. She got hers in quite early, I think. Let me know if you're going to enter into the show and what categories you've entered into on 0487 99 1057. I've also been asking, what do you think of Territory Day in terms of the fireworks? Will you be partaking today? Also, do you have a pet that you have to take

0: special care of on the 1st of July. Philip says, three good songs today. I'll vote for YMCA. Bob B says, go with Blondie in the Face Off. Let me give you those three options before we get to the news. You can go with Blondie. Do you want to hear Blondie in full after 7 or The Village People? You can go with YMCA, Victor Willis, the founder, having a birthday, turning 75. Or your third option is ABBA. So when you hear me, darling, can't you hear me? Get your votes in and fast. It's 7 o'clock. It's time for the news.
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0: Today's the day. Fireworks set to soar as the territory celebrates self-governance. The UN procures 10,000 body bags as hopes of finding survivors of the Venezuela earthquakes fade. And Norway's Erling Haaland clinches the soccer team's first knockout game win at the World Cup. This is ABC News. Good morning, I'm Rio Davis. Thousands of people are gearing up for Territory Day celebrations today. July 1st marks the NT achieving self-governance from the Commonwealth in 1978. Fireworks sellers open at 9 o'clock this morning, while the first crackers can be let off from 6 o'clock tonight. Emergency services are preparing to respond to up to 1,000 fires. Environmentalists in the Red Centre say the personal use of fireworks to celebrate Territory Day is a divisive issue. Adrian Tomlinson from Letters for the Environment Central Australia wants an independent community survey on the event.
1: As far as a day to celebrate as Territory Day, where ideally that would bring people together, ironically goes the other way, where many people have pets. And so we end up with people staying at home to more or less comfort their pets. So we're not out actually celebrating Territory Day.
0: The NT Treasurer says the government considered reducing the 5.3% increase to power, water and sewage taking effect today, but ultimately decided against it. This financial year's increase is slightly higher than the 5.2% inflation figure forecast for June in the NT budget, handed down in May. It's also higher than last financial year's 3% increase and has been criticised by the NT opposition and the body representing senior Territorians. Treasurer Bill Yan says a reduced price hike was considered but not acted upon, with the government already committed to $252 million worth of power subsidies.
2: Those considerations were there, but if you look at a 5.3% change on your residential tariff, it's not a lot. It's really not going to hurt Territorians too much in the back pocket. I don't make light of that, of course.
0: It'll be a special Territory Day in the town of Katherine today, which is celebrating 100 years since it was formally gazetted in 1926. There'll be a free event at the Katherine Showgrounds this evening from 5 o'clock, with live music from Katherine country star Tom Curtin, as well as Jem Cassidaly and Dylan Wright. A ticketed centenary bar will also be set up, with proceeds going to support the Katherine Museum. The start of the new financial year today will see a suite of federal government measures kicking in, which the Treasurer says will deliver cost of living relief to Australians. Political reporter Lexi Junawick has the details.
3: From today, the government says more than 14 million Australians will get a tax cut of up to $268. Workers also now have access to a $1,000 instant tax deduction. Paid parental leave expands from 24 weeks to a full 6 months, while major supermarkets such as Coles and Woolworths are now subject to new laws tackling price gouging. The three-month halving of the fuel excise has ended, with the discount dropping down to 16 cents per litre as the heavy vehicle road user charge rises to 16 cents per litre. Both measures are expected to taper off completely in August.
0: Workers on award wages are being urged to keep on top of their payslips and ensure the minimum wage increase is being passed on. From the first full pay period after today, the lowest paid full-time workers can expect an extra $56 a week. ACTU Secretary Sally McManus says affected workers should compare a payslip for June with their next one that falls entirely in July.
4: 3 million workers who depend on award wages will get a 4.75% increase, and the minimum award wage workers, so the lowest paid, will get a 6%. It's really important that everyone checks their pay slip, so it's a pay slip that only has July days in it, and make sure that you got that pay increase, because if you didn't, you're owed it.
0: The first stage of a major overhaul of the NDIS provider market comes into effect today. National Work reporter Bronwyn Herbert explains.
5: Mandatory registration now applies to digital platform operators and supported independent living providers known as SIL. NDIS Minister Jenny McAllister says the changes are designed to improve safety and accountability.
6: It's still the case about half the providers of SIL are registered.
5: SIL include group homes where some of the worst abuse and neglect of participants has occurred, and the category of funding is one of the highest value parts of the provider market, costing taxpayers about $16 billion a year.
0: Turning overseas, hopes of finding survivors are fading as an international rescue effort continues in earthquake-devastated Venezuela, where the death toll now stands at more than 1,900 people. North America correspondent Cayman Gok reports from La Guaira outside Caracas.
7: The devastation can be seen from space. NASA estimates 59,000 buildings were damaged or destroyed by last week's twin earthquakes. The United Nations says it's procuring 10,000 body bags as rescue crews continue to search through the rubble. The country's acting president, Delcy Rodriguez, said a three-year-old boy was found alive today and rescued by a team from Jordan. 700,000 tons of humanitarian aid have been delivered, but there are now fears about hunger and disease in the aftermath of the disaster. Cayman Gok, ABC News, La Guaira.
0: New photographs obtained by the ABC provide a glimpse inside the room where Thai police allege an Australian man murdered a 17-year-old Thai girl last week. ABC correspondent Rachel Clayton reports.
8: Police allege Australian man Simon Carman strangled Tun Chanok Donhomlai in Pattaya on Thailand's east coast before stuffing her body into a suitcase and dumping it beside railway tracks. New images obtained by the ABC reveal Mr. Carman was staying in a small, cluttered hotel room. Two photos capture one of Tun Chanok's friends searching the room after the 17-year-old was reported missing. Others show clothes strewn across furniture, empty bottles of rum, and a pink bow hanging from the front door. Mr. Carman was arrested at Bangkok's airport last Friday and charged with murder. Rachel Clayton, ABC News.
0: The US Supreme Court has unanimously ruled states can ban transgender athletes from competing in women and girls sports in colleges and schools. The justices overturned decisions by lower courts, siding with transgender students who challenged the bans in the two states as violating the Constitution and a federal anti-discrimination law. US President Donald Trump has celebrated the decision, calling it a big win. The US Supreme Court has dealt a major blow to one of President Donald Trump's signature policies, rejecting his bid to overturn birthright citizenship. North America correspondent Lauren Day reports.
9: In a 6-3 decision, the Supreme Court struck down an executive order by the president and affirmed the principle that almost everyone born on US soil is a citizen. The US is home to about 14 million undocumented immigrants, and they've given birth to millions of US citizens. But Donald Trump has long promised to end birthright citizenship. In a social media post, he sought to downplay the court's decision, suggesting he'd find a workaround through legislation that wouldn't require a constitutional amendment. But that's at odds with today's ruling, given the majority of judges found birthright citizenship is guaranteed by the 14th Amendment. Lauren Day, ABC News, Washington.
0: Norway has won its first Soccer World Cup knockout game, beating Côte d'Ivoire 2-1 to progress to the round of 16. Tom Wildey reports.
10: In just their third knockout stage game ever, Norway hit the front when Antonio Nusa produced a stunning finish in the 39th minute. A dazzling run and goal from Ahmed Diallo levelled the scores before Erling Haaland sealed the win for Norway with 4 minutes remaining. The result means Norway has now won 17 consecutive games when Haaland has scored. They will face Brazil in the round of 16 in New York on July 5. Meanwhile, the Socceroos have relocated to Dallas ahead of their knockout clash with Egypt. Tom Wildey, ABC News, Berkeley.
0: With more sport, here's Daniela Intilli. Australia.

0: But really pleasing to get the win.
1: Australian tennis player James Duckworth is through to the second round of Wimbledon. The veteran defeated Talon Griekspoor of the Netherlands in four sets, 6-4, 4-6, 7-5, 6-4. Compatriot Alexei Poprin is out.
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6: Welcome back. It's 10 past 7 this morning on ABC Alice. Some good votes coming through for the face-off. I'll remind you of your options in just a few moments. You can vote away on 0487 99 1057 this morning. Today, for Territory Day, we are 48 years today since the Territory was granted self-government. It was in 1978. It was originally, I found out, meant to be more of an interim period for something more that was promised for the Territory that has never come to be. The 1st of July also marks a significant anniversary for Alice Springs, something a bit more local. We'll find out what those are with Alex Nelson very soon. And earlier this week on Monday, you might have heard the chat I played with, it was Emma Haskin, the ABC's Emma Haskin, speaking with Vanita Poblocki from the Mall Traders Association. She said hers and other businesses are financially hemorrhaging and they are emotionally and mentally exhausted from the construction that's been happening in the Todd Mall. We've already found out that there have been delays, pretty significant delays that will expand the deadline into next year. We'll be speaking with the council's interim CEO, Nicole Battle, at a closer to 8 this morning. You've got to keep voting in the face-off. It is pretty tight. In fact, Blondie is ahead by one.

Blondie's in the face-off because Debbie Harry is turning 81 today. Would you like to hear Debbie after, or in a, maybe 10 minutes' time, I think, 0487 991 0057. Or you can go with Victor Willis. Who's that? Lead singer and founder of The Village People.

Go for the village, people. Victor Willis is turning 75 on this day. Or your third option, in 1906, SOS officially became the International Distress Signal. It replaced CQD, which meant all stations urgent.

0: I'll be honest, I'll be happy with any one of these songs. I think they're all absolute hits. Graham in TC says SOS by ABBA for me today. Thanks, Graham in TC. Text the ending in 147. You want YMCA. Good morning, Helen. You want Blondie. Phil W's gone for YMCA. East Coast Gus would like ABBA. Max is going for Blondie. Angus for ABBA as well. And the list goes on. Good morning, Angus. You said, Will, we have to listen to dogs barking 365 days of the year. Now it's our turn. Angus in Alice. Revenge is this, Angus, on the 1st of July. Asking for your thoughts, what are you doing for Territory Day? Do you partake in lighting off fireworks tonight? Or maybe you might be at home trying to keep your dog calm on 0487 99 1057. I'll give you some weather next.
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0: Nearly 14 past 7. Now a trough will move through the south of the Territory today and then through the central districts on Thursday. There's a southeasterly surge that's developing behind this trough. Another cloud band will quickly move across the south of the NT at the end of the week and over the weekend. That's when we'll see quite a lot of rain by the sounds of it come through from the west. Now, Elliot today is getting up to 31 degrees and partly cloudy. Not much rain for Elliot. It's not happening that far north with the rain on the weekend. Tennant Creek's looking at 29 today and partly cloudy. A little bit of rain tomorrow, it's looking like, for Tennant Creek.

0: Yindamu getting up to 26 today and partly cloudy with rain. That cloud band expected to hit on Saturday. For Alice Springs, a max of 26, also partly cloudy. Again, that rain late on Friday coming through and to be expected 6 to 25 mils on Saturday. Then for Yallara, today is 21 and mostly sunny. A similar picture with showers increasing on Friday and quite a lot of rain coming through on Saturday. Hal, thank you. You've gone for number 3. Text ending in 353. Gone for SOS 919. Has gone for Debbie Harry. Keep your votes coming through in the face-off on 0487 991 057.
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0: July 1st, 2026 marks 48 years since the Northern Territory declared independence from the Commonwealth Government. It was on this day in Darwin when thousands gathered to hear speeches from the then Prime Minister, Malcolm Fraser, and the first Chief Minister, Paul Everingham, to announce self-government and the formation of a legislative assembly with 19 members. Originally, more was promised for the Territory and has never happened to this day. The 1st of July also marks a pretty significant anniversary for Alice Springs. Alex Nelson is a long-time Territorian and an amateur historian. Good morning, Alex.
6: Good morning, Will, and listeners.
0: Thanks for coming in.
6: Pleasure.
0: Big day, 1st of July. What do you know about the day in 1978 on that day? What was the feeling of the Territory leaving the Commonwealth and becoming its own self-government?
6: I think it was, in some sectors there was a great deal of optimism. Things would change for the better. There was a general opinion being promoted, especially by the government of the day, that the Territory had suffered under Commonwealth control and hadn't progressed and all the rest of it. When you look back on history dispassionately, that's actually quite a load of nonsense. But at any rate, that was the message that was being promoted at the time.
0: From my light reading, that is the message that's been conveyed, is that people, it was a relief they were free from the Commonwealth government, and public servants in particular were quite happy. So,
6: well, there was a lot of ambivalence within the public service because there's always resistance to change, and up to July of 1978, it was the Commonwealth public servants that controlled the Territory. Now, we did have a fully elected legislative assembly of 19 members from 1974 onwards, but they didn't have the power of government that you have with the state governments, for example. So it was in 1978 where a large number of these powers and responsibilities were formally transferred to the Territory government.
0: That legislative assembly then, was that a part of, was that a decision made by the Fraser government then in 1974?
6: No, before? That was the Whitlam government that brought that in. So that was, and this is one of the interesting twists of Territory history, because up until the Whitlam government, it was actually the Labor Party federally that was promoting constitutional development of the Territory. So way back from the 1950s, giving full voting rights for the federal member, 2 Senate positions, a fully elected legislative assembly instead of a partially elected legislative council that we had. And all of this was resisted by the federal coalition. But that changed with the dismissal of the Whitlam government in November of 1975, and Malcolm Fraser was appointed as the caretaker Prime Minister in the election campaign at the end of that year.
0: Yeah.
6: And on the 18th of November, he did a quick tour of the Northern Territory, coming here to Alice Springs first and then on up to Darwin. And it was during that visit here to the Territory that he made an extraordinary promise that the Territory would be granted statehood in 5 years' time, so in other words, by 1980. So that really set the ball rolling for what we later ended up with as self-government.
0: A promise for statehood within 5 years. What then was self-governance? As you said, did it act as an interim before we were promised statehood?
6: Essentially, yes. That's basically what it was. And so the goalposts, or the end game, I suppose you might say, shifted a bit so that when we got self-government in 1978, that five-year term, it was only meant to be for a five-year period before we got statehood.

0: Okay.
1: Which by that time, in 1978, another 5 years would make it to 1983. And so that was the situation that applied at that time. Now, there was, like I mentioned, there's a lot of ambivalence towards all of this in the Territory at the time, because in 1977, we had our second Legislative Assembly elections in August of that year, and the major policy discussion and debate was over impending self-government for the Northern Territory. Mm. So the CLP held the majority, virtually absolute majority of the Legislative Assembly. It held 17 out of the 19 seats, and there are two independents. That was in from 1974 to 77.
0: So not one Labor member.
1: Not one Labor member. Labor campaigned heavily in 1977, opposed to self-government for the Northern Territory. The slogan was literally, first things first, statehood comes later. And it drew blood because the CLP lost six members, including their leader and deputy leader. So that was Gough Letts and Grant Tambling. And out of all of that, the CLP retained office with 11 members, a majority, and their new leader became Paul Everingham. So the majority leader, as it was called at that stage. And it was Everingham who ended up becoming the first Chief Minister in 1978.
0: Right. Yeah. We know we'd never become a state. What happened to that promise?
1: Well, the situation changed nationally with the Fraser government losing office in early March of 1983. Bob Hawke and the Labor Party won office. Hawke was Prime Minister. And the Labor Party was very much opposed to statehood for the Northern Territory by this time. So there's a complete switch around in federal politics, in attitudes towards the Territory. Mm. And Paul Everingham was, you know, in those days regarded as the father of self-government, and he was still banging the drum hard for statehood for the Territory. So he sought to try and move things along by stepping down as Chief Minister in 1984 and running as the federal member candidate for the federal seat of the Northern Territory in 84, which he won.
0: Yep.
1: But he was completely powerless and useless in Canberra, so that was basically the end of his political career. And Everingham was succeeded as Chief Minister by Ian Tuxworth, the member for Barkly. And on the 20th of August of 1985, Tuxworth formally announced a campaign to achieve full statehood for the Northern Territory, which became known as the Towards Statehood Campaign. And the end date for this campaign was the bicentenary year of 1988. And so that was the next stage.
0: Okay, so it's been stretched out now. Ian Tuxworth has sort of picked up where Paul Everingham left off. He was the CLP member for the Barkly then?
1: That's right, yes.
0: Okay. Yep. What happened to that? I mean, were people hopeful? At this stage, were people sort of sick of the idea, or were they still optimistic about the Territory ever becoming a state?
1: Generally not.
0: Okay.
1: I think people were cynical.
0: Okay.
1: Yeah, and this is sort of similar to other things like the long-promised railway from Alice Springs to Darwin. You know, this was more than a century that all of this was going on. So people were generally not disbelieving of all of this, and poor old Tuxworth didn't have the appeal that Everingham did as Chief Minister. And during that period from 1986 onwards, the CLP went through a lot of turmoil and strife. Tuxworth resigned as Chief Minister in 86. He went on to join a new party called the NT Nationals. He was replaced as Chief Minister by Steve Hatton. And in 1987, we had the federal elections when Paul Everingham stepped down from politics, and Labor won the seat of the Territory under Warren Snowden.
0: Okay.
1: And Bob Hawke came to visit the Territory in early September of that year, but basically a victory tour, I suppose you'd say. And when he came to the ABC studios in Alice Springs, which was in the town centre back then, one of the things he expressly discussed was that his government was completely opposed to the notion for statehood for the Territory. So that effectively brought the Towards Statehood campaign to an end.
0: And was that the end of it? Was that the last we saw of promises?
1: No.
0: This is where you come into the story, 1987,
1: yeah,
0: Alex Nelson.
1: So it was in light of what Bob Hawke had said that I mulled over it a bit. And Steve Hatton had already admitted that the prospect of statehood for the Territory in 88 was not going to happen. And I wrote to Chief Minister Hatton on the 7th of December of 1987, making a suggestion that we should aim towards the centenary of Federation in 2001 and link the statehood campaign to that.
0: Which would give you over a decade.
1: Yeah.
0: Yep.
1: So some 13 years. And Steve didn't respond to that because he had his own difficulties within the CLP, and he was replaced by Marshall Perrin in 1988. So great deal of strife and instability within the CLP at the time. But in, I think it was late January of 1990, I sent a copy of that letter to Steve Hatton, to Marshall Perrin, Chief Minister then,
0: okay.
1: And a copy of it also to the CLP President Shane Stone, basically reinforcing the idea of aiming towards statehood in 2001. It must be said by this stage that quite independently, the Labor Senator Bob Collins had also come up with the same idea in late 1989.
0: Mm.
1: And it was Bob Collins who had the publicity over that at that time, and Marshall Perrin said, no, we're not going to do that. We're going to look towards getting full transfer of powers from the Commonwealth to the Territory,
0: yep.
1: And then sort of step on with that. However, there was a Constitutional Development Committee under the Anti-Legislative Assembly that was led by Steve Hatton.
0: Right.
1: And in 1992, that committee formally recommended that we aim for the centenary of Federation to achieve statehood, and in turn Marshall Perrin formally declared that campaign in June of 1994. And then when Perrin retired from politics in 1995, Shane Stone took over as Chief Minister, and it was Stone who became the leading force in that campaign.
0: Right.
1: Yeah.
0: Where did that end up? When was the last sort of year or hope or mention of us becoming a state?
1: Yeah, so there was a huge amount of publicity, and there were conventions and all the rest of it between essentially 1996 to the end of 1997. And what happened was that the Howard government negotiated with the Stone government in the Territory to allow a referendum on the topic for statehood for the Territory to be combined with that year's federal elections in November,
0: okay.
1: Early November of that year. And the result was a very narrow defeat for the statehood campaign.
0: How narrow?
1: Oh, gosh.
0: I'm testing you there.
1: Yeah. It was only something like a margin of, from memory, about 51% or something. It was all borderline, really.
0: So Territorians had the chance to vote on the Territory becoming a state.
1: But that famous Territory ambivalence came through, and this time it just swung in favour of against statehood. That, again, has to be seen in the context of a lot of antagonism between the manner in which Shane Stone and the government conducted that statehood campaign, and also there was a push on at that time, a recommendation from a report into the Northern Territory Land Rights Act to remove inalienable freehold title of Aboriginal lands to ordinary freehold, and that got tied up within all the politics of the time. Okay. So the major lack of support for statehood actually came from the Aboriginal vote, and that tipped the balance.
0: Interesting. Yeah. Did people and the government know what would happen if they became a state?
1: Good question, because really we can't really ever be a state in the same level of equality as what we call the original states of Australia, because their positions, their situation is guaranteed by the Australian Constitution. Whereas if we had opted for becoming a state of the Northern Territory, that would then require an act of federal parliament, as we have with the Self-Government Act.
0: Yeah.
1: So it's not the same degree of certainty. Also, the federal parliament can choose the terms and conditions of statehood as it sees fit. I'm just loosely paraphrasing the Constitution here. So it would not be the same as the other original states here. And being an act of parliament, theoretically, it could be removed as well in time. So,
0: okay. Yeah, right. Yeah. Maybe in some other world that happened, but yeah. We're still a territory. We've got about a minute to go before we go to the news. Today also marks 55 years since Alice Springs became a municipality. We had our town council 55 years ago for the first time.
1: We had the first town council elections on the 26th of June, and the town council formally began on the 1st of July. And interestingly, there's a really strong link between the first town

0: town council
1: yeah.
0: and self-government, because one of the new aldermen on that town council was none other than Paul Everingham. That was effectively the beginning of his political career. And then he moved to Darwin in 1973 and was elected into the first Legislative Assembly in 1974 and ultimately became the first Chief Minister.
1: Just really quickly, the first meeting was on the 5th of July, actually, so 4 days' time. Who was sitting around the table? Who were aldermen then?
0: Oh, golly. Mayor Jock Nelson, former federal member for the Territory, he won outright. There were 8 aldermen. Stretching my grandma
1: Was there one female candidate?
0: Yes, out of 30. The largest number of candidates ever in the town council elections in Alice Springs. One female candidate, and she topped the poll.
1: She
0: that was Marlene Brown.
1: Yeah.
0: Yeah, Everingham actually came third on that occasion. So
1: wow.
0: There were 8 aldermen at that time. Yeah.
1: Alex, we'll have to talk about, because there was also some hesitancy about introducing a town council here in Alice Springs as well.
0: Oh, a lot of opposition to it, actually.
1: Yeah. We'll have to talk about that another time.
0: Yep.
1: Thank you very much for coming in. It's been very interesting, and have a good Territory Day.
0: Thank you, and you too.
1: Alex Nelson there this morning. If you want to comment on the history of Territory Day as well and join the conversation, please do on 0487 99 1057. After the news, I'll unveil who won in the face-off. It's 7:30. Let's go to the news, though.
2: Vapes easy to access for school students and an earthquake in TC. Happy Territory Day. I'm Victoria Ellis with ABC News. Schools across the Northern Territory are being urged to adopt evidence-based responses to vaping. The ABC has spoken to a group of high school students who say vaping is commonplace in school settings, including in bathrooms and even in classrooms. Lauren Gardner from the Matilda Centre for Research in Mental Health and Substance Use at the University of Sydney says punitive approaches to vaping are not working. Dr. Gardner is urging Territory schools to adopt the Our Futures Education program, which has been found to reduce the likelihood of teenagers engaging in vaping.
3: Things like vape detectors in the bathrooms and these punitive responses like suspensions and expulsions, they're not highly effective. In fact, they can actually cause young people to further disengage from their education and really exacerbate their vaping.
2: Thousands of people are gearing up for Territory Day celebrations today. July 1st marks the NT achieving self-governance from the Commonwealth in 1978. Fireworks sellers open at 9, while the first crackers can be let off from 6 o'clock tonight. Darwin was Australia's only capital city to record a rise in prices last month, according to figures from the REA Group. The group's senior economist, Anne Flaherty, says the median house price in Darwin rose to $635,000, a record high, and the second strongest performer in the last 12 months behind Perth. Ms. Flaherty says a lack of available homes and investor demand is driving the trend.
4: We've also seen several years now of underbuilding in Darwin. In other words, there's not really enough homes compared to the rate of population growth, and that's helping to underpin the value of properties. And we see that even with things like higher interest rates and decreased investor demand post-budget, those home prices are still being supported by that.
2: The Attorney General's Department has confirmed it's still looking for 2 new court judges. It follows the news Northern Territory Supreme Court Justice Sonia Brownhill is retiring. The latest statistics for the Darwin Local Court show the total number of criminal offences have risen by just over 700 cases since this time last year. A spokesperson from the Attorney General's Department says recruitment processes are currently underway for judges in both the Supreme and the local courts. More paid parental leave, a minimum wage rise, and tax cuts are among several financial changes coming in today. Sam Wilkinson's reports.
5: It's the 1st of July and a new financial year is underway. Parents of babies born from today can access 26 weeks of government-funded paid parental leave, up from 24. The minimum wage is going up by 4.75%, with workers now taking home $1,004 a week. The first round of the Albanese government's pre-election tax cuts also come into effect. The tax rate for the lowest bracket is being cut from 16% to 15%. Some other changes today include employers now being required to pay super with each paycheck, and the fuel excise cut being halved from 32 cents a litre.
2: A small earthquake has shaken Tennant Creek last night. The magnitude 3.7 quake hit at 11:30 with two people reporting they'd felt it. And Will, that's the latest in news for now.
1: Tori Ellis, do you want a fun fact?
2: I do. I always want fun facts.
1: On this day in 1906, SOS officially became the International Distress Signal.
2: Ah.
1: Do you like ABBA?
2: I do. Who doesn't like ABBA?
1: They won in the face-off. Thank you, Tori.
2: You're welcome.

Oh, thank you everyone for voting for ABBA this morning. I would have been happy with any winner. Well done to take down Debbie Harry as well on her birthday. Ruth, you said I'm voting for ABBA today as well. On the subject of the history of Territory Day, Phil W., good morning. You said the NT was never properly funded by the Fraser government 48 years ago when self-government was enacted. That's why we continue to be in the red so far as the NT budget is concerned. Good morning, text ending in 919. You said, interesting, so it was the Hawke ALP government that killed off statehood. But, well, it seemed like the idea of statehood and the promise and the campaigns of statehood continued beyond Hawke into the 2000s as well. Then the territory had a referendum and it was marginally, just narrowly voted down due to complications around the campaign as well. Very interesting. Also asking if you are getting involved in Territory Day today. Are you going to take part? Are you going to buy fireworks, set them off? Or maybe you aren't. You maybe sit at home or you celebrate in another way. I'd love to know. On 0487 991 0057. Very soon we're going to be talking about the Todd Mall. We spoke to Vanita Poblocki from the Todd Mall Traders Association on Monday. They say, she says, her and other businesses are financially hemorrhaging and that they are emotionally and mentally exhausted from the sound as well of construction going on the mall. We'll be speaking to the CEO, the interim CEO, very soon. That's coming up.

0: 17-8 on ABC Alice Springs this morning. Physical by Olivia Newton-John. If you've got a question for the interim CEO, maybe about the council or about the Todd Mall, let me know on 0487 99 1057. We'll be talking about that next.
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0: Works for the Todd Mall Regeneration Project continue as the deadline has stretched out beyond the end of this year. Underground works for Stage 1 seem to still be ongoing, while the mall traders say they are financially hemorrhaging. Emma Haskins spoke to the president of the mall traders, Vanita Poblocki, earlier this week. This is Vanita Poblocki.
4: We met with council prior to Christmas, prior to work starting. We met with them and asked for them to put a hold on our rates. But instead, what did they do? They increased our rates. We've asked them to look at waiving our, you know, waste collection fees. We've asked them for small business grants during this time, you know, a small business hardship grant. We haven't heard back about that. They said absolutely no to the rates when we first met with them. Since we've met with them again, they took that on notice, but they still haven't got back to us. We're a month into it. And look, vouchers is something, but really, overall, it's a pittance what they're offering us. We are financially hemorrhaging. We are emotionally and mentally exhausted. Staff are exhausted. The noise that you've heard start now. You know, there are officers who have had to buy noise-cancelling headphones for their staff at their cost. It's not good enough. This should have been over and done with. And instead, they are 100% behind.
0: Vanita Poblocki, the president of the Todd Mall Traders Association, speaking there with the ABC's Emma Haskin. Nicole Battle is the interim CEO of the Alice Springs Town Council. Good morning, Nicole.
5: Good morning, Will.
0: What's your reaction to Vanita's comments there?
5: Yeah, look, I certainly understand the frustration. We're all frustrated with the fact the works have taken longer than we hoped. But yeah, absolutely, I hear what she says.
0: How much longer are they taking? We heard from the mayor a couple of weeks ago that the new deadline has been stretched out into next year. Do we know how behind the project is?
5: Yeah, well, we have actually had good news yesterday that Power and Water have finished with their works and they've handed the site back to Sitzler's. So it did take a few weeks longer than what we'd hoped. But yeah, so that's happened now. And now that that has happened, that's going to allow us to completely reassess and redo those timelines. So we're going to be much clearer in the coming days as to when the project will exactly finish.
0: Okay, so the coming days, this week or next week, we can know how that new timeline will look?
5: Yeah, absolutely. I mean, we've already been talking to Sitzler's about this, so it's not going to take us long. Just to be really clear, as we sit here today, the project is 3 months behind where we wanted it to be. That being said, we always knew that Stage 1 had the most unknowns. It was the trickiest stage because that's where the services connect underneath the mall. And the reason for the delay, yes, we had the rain, but the substantial delay was because the infrastructure under there is very aged, the power and water infrastructure. No one's been under there for decades, and a lot of it was highly deteriorated. And the new services that we need to be able to have the water bubblers in the mall, to be able to have the irrigation, they just couldn't connect to the old system. So that system had to effectively be replaced. And that's the delay. And yes, incredibly frustrating because people can't see what's going on under the ground. But it would have been more frustrating not to do those works properly and to have issues down the track that meant we had to go back under.
0: We heard about asbestos lined pipes. Was that the major reason or one of the major parts of it?
5: Not really. It was just more the deterioration of the sort of infrastructure more generally.
0: So the new power and water or the pipe system, the irrigation underneath the Todd Mall for the Stage 1 has been completed?
5: Yeah, so Power and Water handed back to Sitzler's yesterday. They finished their work. They did actually undertake some night works in order to get it done. Again, they didn't want to turn the water off during the day and impact the traders more. So it's been a balancing act. But yeah, certainly now that that's done, and we've already been having extensive conversations with Sitzler over the past few weeks about how those remaining stages can be condensed. So as I said, we're 3 months behind where we wanted to be, but that's not to say that the project's going to be delayed by 3 months overall.
0: Where can you condense then later on?
5: Yeah, we can look to do some of the stages sort of simultaneously, so to speak. The other thing that I should say is that as the stages are finished, like there's stage one and the pavers go down, the stages will, the mall will be progressively opened. So by the time we get into that sort of January, February period, which is when we anticipate everything will be finished, a lot of it is just going to be largely cosmetic. A lot of the bulk of the work will have been done and the mall will be open. There's a lot of fabrication happening off-site in terms of the artwork and the shade sales and things like that. So it's a bit the analogy that I've been using. If you've ever built a house,
0: Not yet.
5: So often
0: I've got soft hands.
5: So often when you build a house, it's really frustrating in those early stages. You want it to happen and the slab goes down and then it just seems to sit there for a really long time. But then all of a sudden something happens and just everything comes together really quickly. And I think it's going to be similar with this project.
0: Speaking about Parham Water's outdated or old infrastructure under the mall, are there concerns that that could be the case for the rest of the works underground?
5: No. What I understand is a lot of the critical infrastructure was under this sort of stage one area.
0: Okay. Vanita Poblocki mentioned 4 to 5 months behind. Should we clarify? It's 3 months right now?
5: It's 3 months right now. But as I said, that does not mean that the project's going to be delayed by 3 months.
0: When was stage one meant to be finished? If you can take me back.
5: So 3 months ago.
0: Okay.
5: Oh, yeah. So
0: that makes sense.

0: Yep. So do we know when it will be finished and open again? I mean, have you got a closer date for me?
1: As I said, we'll have that in the coming days. Now that the critical piece for us to know was when we were going to get the site, or when Sitzler's was going to get the site back from Power and Water. That happened yesterday. That's what we've been waiting on, and that's what's going to allow us to put the other sort of timelines in place.
0: Okay. Vanetta mentioned that you're receiving penalty fees from the contractor Sitzler for going over time. What's happening there?
1: I can categorically state that is untrue. I'm not sure where that came from, but that's not the case at all.
0: Okay. The mall this week. Can you give me an update? What's happening this week then on the mall and the works?
1: So that's probably something that I'm the director of infrastructure, and I will be talking with Sitzler's about this week. We only just found out yesterday that the Sitzler's have got the site back from Power and Water. Okay. So yeah, we'll know that this week.
0: What about communication between council and the mall traders? We spoke last time when we spoke with Vanetta. The time before, a big thing was requesting communication on a week-to-week basis about what they can expect in front of their stores. Has anything changed there?
1: Yeah, look, we did have a really good meeting maybe a month to 6 weeks ago between the mayor, myself and the traders. It was really good to hear from them directly, and they were very clear in saying they wanted more frequent and more direct communication. So since that time, there has been an email that's been going out every Friday that's very clear and letting the traders know where things are up to and the reason for any delays. And I understand that there's been a lot more just sort of general interaction in terms of popping in and talking to people as well.
0: We spoke about, what about financial assistance? Vanetta there spoke about maybe a hardship grant. I know the council have knocked back the idea of decreasing or discounting rates for the stores. Is there any development on financial aid for these businesses to stay alive?
1: Yeah, look, there's a couple of things there. Certainly the question of rates is not a straightforward one, given that probably the bulk of those traders actually rent. So unless there's any guarantee that rate relief is going to be passed on to them, I'm not sure how effective that would actually be.
0: Have conversations gone out with the owners then of those properties or those buildings?
1: Not to my knowledge, okay. No. And certainly the question about other kind of financial payments, it's certainly not something that's been budgeted for, and it's not a decision that I can make or the mayor can make. It would have to be a decision of council, and certainly that hasn't been considered at this stage.
0: Right. I think I cut you off there on financial assistance. Did you say there were updates on hardship grants or...
1: No, sorry, as I was saying, just in terms of assistance grants, it's not a decision that I can make or the mayor can make. It would have to be a decision of council. Okay. And it's not something that's been budgeted for as part of the project.
0: Right. We spoke about vouchers a little while ago with the mayor. Do we know more about what the vouchers will look like?
1: Yeah, absolutely. That will probably be the next big initiative that will be rolled out in July. We're still just finalising the terms and conditions, but for people who were here sort of during COVID, I understand it'll work very similarly. So people, if you spend over $100, you'll get $20 off. I think $50, you get $10 and so forth. And those vouchers will reset each week. So basically people will be able to spend about $40 per week in the mall, and that's an ongoing subsidy.
0: The idea of vouchers, we spoke to a business in South Australia down at Glenelg after they last year had their own sort of mall works go on, and one of the businesses, the owner we spoke to had to shut down. She said vouchers didn't cut it and didn't help out enough. And what's your response to that?
1: Yeah, look, I'm not 100% familiar with Glenelg and how it's laid out. I did hear that interview. I think certainly people are able to get into the mall. I was there on the weekend and it was actually packed. I couldn't get a seat in the cafe. Like, there were lots of people. So I don't think that is the issue. And maybe that was different in Glenelg. But, yeah, I know how well the voucher scheme was embraced last time. I think it is just that little bit of incentive for people, particularly locals, for them to go into the mall and to have dinner out and to maybe do some of that shopping.
0: Is there much being done to mitigate the noise? In that conversation with Emma and Vanetta, there was a whirring machine in the background. Vanetta said also that businesses have had to buy their own employees noise-cancelling headphones. Is there much being done by council or Sitzler's to mitigate noise?
1: Nobody likes noise. Yeah, absolutely. Nobody likes noise. And we are Sitzler's is trying to keep it to a minimum, but unfortunately the nature of the works, you can't do them without there being some noise. I'm hoping that

0: the works that was certainly I'm hoping that's sort of the worst of it. I'm not to say there won't be other noise, but one of the things we can certainly do in those emails, if we're aware that there is going to be a particularly noisy period, to be able to let the traders know that.
1: Okay. Vanita also spoke to a contingency plan, a plan for when the mall opens sometime, hopefully early next year. What is council going to do to attract businesses into the mall? We know some have left, Epilogue Lounge. I mean, businesses have left due to multiple reasons, but they have cited the mall construction as one of the main reasons. What's the ongoing plan to attract then new businesses into the mall?
0: I know you've touched on this previously, and I don't want to steal the mayor's thunder because she's certainly keen to come on and talk about this. But we've just signed up with Renew Australia, who are going to be doing this work over the next 12 months. They've done lots of work in other areas where it's all about revitalisation. So that's certainly one of the big plans that we're putting in place.
1: Okay. Right. And yeah, the Renew Australia. Hopefully we'll chat to the mayor about that very soon as well. I think that's all I've got on the mall for now. I want to go to something else that was mentioned in council a little while ago, ahead of the Alice show. Someone asked about cleaning up Len Kittle Drive. Now, is that a territory government responsibility? Right.
0: It's actually a shared responsibility.
1: Okay.
0: So both NTG and Alice Springs Town Council have jurisdiction over Len Kittle. We have certainly, and hearing that feedback, have been really proactive in getting out there to look after our patch, so to speak, because we know the show is a really much loved event. We want it to look as good as possible. And we understand NTG are doing similar.
1: Okay. Territory Day today, there's a citizenship ceremony. Is that right, that council's hosting?
0: Yeah, there is. I'm really excited. I think it's my fifth Territory Day, and today as interim CEO, I'll be lucky enough to MC. So, yeah, I'm pretty excited.
1: Awesome. Someone's also asked, what's happening with the CEO role? Your interim CEO, are they searching for a new CEO? Will it be filled properly soon?
0: It will be. Yes, they have been searching for a new CEO, and I imagine there'll be an announcement in the coming days.
1: Okay. Nicole Battle, thanks for coming in this morning.
0: Thanks, Will.
1: Nicole Battle, the interim CEO of the Alice Springs Town Council. I'll get to some of your comments this morning very soon after some CCR.

0: CCR Fortunate Son. We're coming up to 8 o'clock, and sadly we're finishing the show here from Alice, but have a great Territory Day. I just want to quickly read out Ian's text. He said, "Thanks for destroying our town. Since I arrived last century, the redesign of the mall has done nothing but destroy businesses. We have never been given the choice of only these designs, these pathetic designs," is what you say, Ian. Leslie said, "Thank you, Will, for an informed conversation with Alex Nelson. Is it not interesting that the significance of this day is completely lost as we put rules, restrictions, discussions with vets, increases in essential services? This year we may have been saved from major Buffelgrass wildfires with the rain. Actually, the free-for-all with fireworks reflect us." Oh, Leslie, well, thank you for your text. And Phil W., I'm happy I got to your question as well. We're rushing to 8 o'clock. You're going to the news to AM next, and you'll be with Fiona Paul from 8:30. Have a good Territory Day. Be safe. Be responsible. I'll see you tomorrow.
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2: Good morning, Rio Davis with ABC News. Environmentalists in the Red Centre say the personal use of fireworks to celebrate Territory Day is a divisive issue. July 1st is the only day of the year where members of the public can buy and set off crackers in the NT, marking self-governance in 1978. Adrian Tomlinson from Letters for the Environment, Central Australia, wants an independent community survey for the event.
3: As far as a day to celebrate as Territory Day, where ideally that would bring people together, it ironically goes the other way, where many people have pets. And so we end up with people staying at home to more or less comfort their pets. So we're not out actually celebrating Territory Day.
2: The Prime Minister, Anthony Albanese, has urged Territorians to celebrate safely.
4: The joy that comes from fireworks is terrific. They need to be done safely, obviously. There were accidents. These can be dangerous.
2: The start of a new financial year means a few cost of living measures are being implemented from today. Sam Wilkinson reports.
5: The first day of July brings a few changes. Among those is government-funded paid parental leave being extended from 24 weeks to 26 weeks. It will also be paid at a higher weekly rate because the minimum wage is going up. The Fair Work Commission last month ruled that a 4.75% increase was warranted, and workers on the minimum wage will now get $1,004 a week. There's also changes to tax, with the first round of the Albanese government's pre-election commitments coming in. That cuts the lowest tax bracket, which is income between $18,000 and $45,000, from 16% to 15%.
2: National house prices have recorded the biggest decline since December 2022. Australia's property market weakened in June, with national home values falling 0.4%. The data has been compiled by Cotality, which points to rising interest rates, the war in the Middle East, and the government's tax changes as factors of the downturn. Housing Minister Claire O'Neill insists changes to the capital gains tax discount and negative gearing are not the key drivers in changing sales.
6: What we know is over the medium term, house prices in Australia will continue to go up. This is a cyclical market, and the main driver of what happens in the housing market is actually interest rates.
2: Overseas now, photos obtained by the ABC reveal the room where Thai police allege an Australian man murdered a teenager last week. ABC correspondent Rachel Clayton reports.
7: The images show the small, cluttered hotel room in Pattaya where police believe Thun Chonok Donhom Lai was killed. Two photos capture one of the teenager's friends searching the room after Thun Chonok was reported missing. Other images show clothes piled on furniture and empty bottles of rum on top of a fridge. Police allege Australian man Simon Carman strangled the 17-year-old before stuffing her body into a suitcase and dumping it beside a railway tracks. The 45-year-old has been charged with murder. Police say he admitted killing the teenager, claiming he acted in self-defence. Rachel Clayton, ABC News.
2: Police in Monaco and France are searching for a suspected bomber who injured three people, including a Ukrainian oligarch, after detonating a parcel inside a luxury apartment. Europe correspondent Catherine Diss explains.
8: Inside what's described as the safest square mile in Europe, a perpetrator detonated a bomb at a lavish apartment in Monaco, La Ruse. Vadim Yamalayev, an ultra-rich Ukrainian oligarch, was leaving the building with his wife and teenage son. All three were injured. A suspect was caught on CCTV fleeing the crime scene and is still on the run. No one has claimed responsibility for the attack, but Vadim Yamalayev was no friend to Ukraine or Russia. In 2023, Kyiv sanctioned him for 10 years for allegedly continuing to sell alcohol in Russian-occupied Crimea, thereby paying tax to Moscow.
2: France is leading Sweden 1-0 at half-time at the FIFA World Cup. Kylian Mbappe put the French ahead in the 45th minute. Temperatures at New York's New Jersey Stadium are forecast to reach 36 degrees. The winner of the tie will face Paraguay in the last 16. In the weather forecast for today, it's becoming mostly sunny in the Lassiter, Tanami and Western

0: Gregory districts. A slight to medium chance of showers elsewhere, increasing to a medium to high chance in the eastern Simpson, southern Buckley and eastern Carpentaria districts. Darwin, a shower or two, reaching a top of 30 degrees. Alice Springs is partly cloudy, no rain, reaching a top of 26. ABC News.
1: Good morning and welcome to AM. I'm Barbara Miller, coming to you from Gadigal Land in Sydney. On today's program, the biggest monthly fall in housing values since 2022, with economists expecting high interest rates to keep conditions soft in the months ahead. And tough new laws for major supermarkets coming into effect today, cracking down on price gouging.
2: What it will do is shine a bit more light on what it actually costs the supermarkets to supply products.
3: Important issue, I think, on everyone's mind is quite literally like being able to afford food to eat.
1: First, police in Thailand say they're investigating similarities between the murder of a 17-year-old girl last week and two other cases in the past 2 years. Australian man Simon Peter Carman has been charged with murder and attempting to conceal a body after the girl was discovered dumped in a suitcase. Photos obtained by the ABC show the dead girl's friend in the room where police allege she was killed. AM's Nick Grimm has more.
4: Thai investigators have now released new photographs taken inside a hotel room in the tourist hub of Pattaya on Thailand's east coast. Now, it's alleged the room was rented by 45-year-old Australian man Simon Carman, and the photos show a friend of murder victim Tachanok Donhomla, who was searching for the teenager after she'd been reported missing. The woman who rented the room to the Australian has told the ABC he'd been staying in the building since late last year when he arrived in the country on a tourist visa. In other fresh details to emerge, the manager of a local bar has told the ABC she witnessed Simon Carman there the night he met the teenager. She said he was with a different girl at the bar around 1 a.m. and appeared to be drunk before leaving the bar alone around an hour later. Now, Thai police allege Simon Carman met with Tachanok Donhomla and together they returned to his hotel room, where it's further alleged he strangled the teenager, then stuffed her body into a suitcase and dumped it near railway tracks about a 10-minute drive from his hotel. The girl's body was found 2 days later, while Simon Carman was arrested last Friday by Thai police at an airport in Bangkok. They'd acted out of concern, they said, because they feared he planned to leave the country. CCTV footage has also been released by police there showing him earlier leaving his hotel with a large suitcase and later returning without the luggage. For more on the case, Charlie Bezina is a former homicide detective.
5: Basically, there's significant evidence there through the CCTV footage we've seen. They would then be tying the suitcase back to him. They'd be looking at DNA evidence, fingerprint evidence, her DNA, her fingerprints in the room, and then the fact that they've found the similar, if not the same, suitcase containing the deceased person.
4: Barb, the former WA truck driver has been charged with murder, concealing and moving a body and taking a minor for sexual purposes. And he's told police he killed the teenager in self-defence.
1: So charges there, but what about these concerns that Thai police are now raising about similar crimes they say have occurred in the past?
4: That's right. Thai police told the ABC the case bears similarities to two other unsolved cases that have occurred in the last 2 years, both involving circumstances where a victim's body had been stuffed into luggage along with their personal effects and then dumped. There are no suggestions this case is linked with the other two crimes. But as Charlie Bezina has told us, there could be a number of reasons for the similarities.
5: Here is what we would call an MO, modus operandi, of how a particular offender does work. But that doesn't mean there's not copycats out there. He may or may not have seen that advertised in the media over there and may have thought, well, you know what, that's a good way of disposing your body. Who knows? So it just seems very coincidental that suitcases are used. But keeping an open mind, there might be other offenders out there.
4: Former Detective Charlie Bezina there. Barb, this latest murder has raised concerns again about the phenomenon known as sex tourism in Southeast Asia and fears that Australians could be preying on young women and girls in places like Thailand. Australia's Foreign Minister Penny Wong says she'll speak with her Thai counterpart about Tachanok Donhomla's murder, which she described as horrific, and she's extended sympathies to her family and friends.
1: Nick Grimm there with additional reporting by Bridget Fitzgerald.

0: biggest markets in the country are leading the charge.
1: It's very much a story about Sydney leading the downturn. In fact, housing values there were down 1.2% in the month of June. Melbourne was down 1% as well.
0: Property analytics firm Cotality's National Home Value Index measures the change in housing values over time. While monthly figures show a fall, taking a look at the quarterly figures shows a more sustained downturn. Over the last quarter, or 3 months, Sydney house prices have fallen 3.2%, and Melbourne's values were down 2.6% over that longer period. And it's not over yet, says Tim Wallace.
1: Considering the array of headwinds facing the marketplace at the moment, it's probably reasonable to expect we will see housing values falling further from here.
0: Whether that's good news or bad news depends on your perspective. In Question Time, the federal opposition wanted to know if any recent buyers could now owe the bank more than their property is worth. Tim Wilson is the shadow treasurer.
2: Did the minister receive or review any advice from Treasury or APRA about how many first-home buyers will be pushed into negative equity because of Labor's deliberate correction?
0: Housing Minister Claire O'Neill is holding firm, pointing to Treasury modelling showing the government's recent changes to negative gearing and capital gains taxes will result in more than 70,000 additional owner-occupiers over the next decade.
3: The reduction in investor demand is expected to lead to a small and temporary slowing of house price growth.
0: In the minutes of the Reserve Bank's June meeting released this week, members noted conditions in the housing market had eased by more than expected. Property market advisor Monique Sasson says while it's tempting to label the current situation a buyer's market, it's more complex than that.
4: Because property prices went up so steeply in previous years and the previous cycle, the level of indebtedness with interest rate rises makes people very, very nervous. So they're holding back and pulling back and behaving in a far more risk-averse fashion.
0: That risk aversion isn't just limited to people already in the property market. Cotality's Tim Lawless says first home buyers are also holding back to see how low prices will go.
1: They might even be a little bit reluctant to buy into the market now with the view that prices could decline further.
0: While nationally aggregated prices are heading downwards, regional markets continue to outperform their capital city counterparts. In the last quarter, combined regional markets grew by 1.1%.
5: Oliver Gordon there. Tough new laws come into effect today for major supermarkets aimed at cracking down on the practice of price gouging. The companies will now face hefty fines if they're found to be using what's deemed as excessive pricing. Consumers are hoping it brings some relief at the checkout. Isabel Musali has this report.
6: University student Marcus Verdicchio feels he's missing out on a key part of adulthood, financial independence. And it's not just the housing market that's stopping the 23-year-old from moving out of home.
7: The most important issue, I think, on everyone's mind is quite literally like being able to afford food to eat.
6: He's been watching food prices climb for a few years.
7: Inflation's only part of it. Stronger regulation would probably prevent such actions despite whatever inflationary pressures there might be.
6: From July 1st, the Australian Competition and Consumer Commission will monitor the prices set by supermarkets, Coles and Woolworths. And if they're deemed to be using excessive pricing, the companies can be fined up to $10 million. Katrina Lowe is the Deputy Chair of the Australian Competition and Consumer Commission, or the ACCC.
8: This is not about not being able to put prices up where that is justified. It is about making sure that that justification is there.
6: There's no fixed amount for what defines an excessive price.
8: What we will be doing is through data that is provided by supermarkets and also reports from the public, we will be monitoring and assessing those products and that data, having a look in the first instance at costs and margins and then the surrounding sets of circumstances relating to those products.
6: It's one of the reforms Consumer Group Choice has been pushing for. Andy Kelly is the Director of Campaigns.
9: What it will do is shine a bit more light on what it actually costs the supermarkets to supply products, to look at, well, how does that compare to other supermarkets, and to actually examine, okay, well, how much money are they making? What is the profit margin on these products? And, you know, it may catch

0: some kind of outliers.
1: In a statement, a Woolworths spokesperson said it's focused on delivering dependable low prices and raised concerns with the laws only targeting two supermarket groups. But the ACCC says it'll apply to any supermarket business that has more than $30 billion of revenue a year in Australia. A Coles spokesperson also stressed it's providing customers with value, and inquiries have found no evidence of price gouging. The ACCC is encouraging customers and suppliers to get in touch with concerns about pricing of particular products.
2: Isabel Musali there. You're listening to AM, where it's coming up to 16 minutes past 8. In Venezuela, the official death toll from last week's quakes has climbed to close to 2,000. There's applause and cheers whenever someone is pulled alive from the rubble, including a toddler earlier today. Those moments are becoming rarer, but international rescue teams say there is still hope of finding more survivors. John Morrison is with Fairfax County Urban Search and Rescue, which is working in the heavily impacted La Guaira coastal area.
3: We are still hopeful. There's still time. We are going to work as long as it is possible to save anybody that's still trapped in some of these buildings. By now, all of the easy rescues have been made, but what our team really specializes in is rescuing the deeply entombed from collapsed reinforced concrete structures. So we're still optimistic, but all of these rescues that we're doing take significant amounts of time. We've rescued 5 victims so far, and each one of them has taken about 8 to 14 hours of work from when we first make contact with the victim until we're able to successfully extricate them from the building.
2: One of those rescues involved a young baby, I believe. Just tell me about that.
3: Yeah, that was very quick. So we got into the country midday Friday after the earthquake happened Wednesday evening. We had to land at an airport about a 2 to 3 hour drive away from the most impacted area because the main airport was closed due to damage. So after that drive, we got into the main area here in La Guaira and set up our base camp and immediately sent out a recon team that went out into the area. And within a few hours, they had identified a mother and a 9-month-old boy that were trapped in a structure. And within about 12 hours, we had rescued them. They were not very injured at all. They had minor injury. They were just entombed in the structure.
2: What's that feeling like when someone does come out alive?
3: Elation. It is one of the most emotional experiences that you'll ever have. And then it's right back to work because there's still more lives to be saved. So our teams, you know, we certainly, some of our members speak Spanish here, but there's people from all around the world helping here in this in Venezuela. So it's, you know, hugs and high fives, and then let's pick up our gear, move on to the next building and try and find somebody else.
2: There have been reports that the authorities there are not coping, that people are frustrated at the lack of official support. What are you seeing on the ground?
3: I don't think I've ever seen a disaster where everybody is getting everything they need when they need it. You know, inherently, the reason we're here is because the local and national resources have been overwhelmed, as have been in every disaster that has required international assistance. So on our work site that we're working, the bomberos here, the local firefighters and first responders are hand in hand with us, helping us. Typically, we'll do the most complex parts of the rescue because of the training and equipment to do that, and then they will help us carry those victims out of the rubble when we do save them.
2: And you say you're still hopeful. We're getting close to, it's almost a week now, isn't it, since the quake struck. When does that hope fade?
3: It's very warm here. So inside the building, you know, we're not worried about hypothermia for any of our victims. So that certainly has a role to play. There's certainly a possibility for several days more yet, I believe.
2: And is there one particular building you're working on right now? What's the current state of affairs?
3: So we are currently working several buildings along with our colleagues from Los Angeles County and indeed responders from around the world in this area. There's lots of collapsed buildings in these areas. And so really it's talking to the locals and finding out when people have last heard any noise from within the structure, and then really listening with specialized listening equipment to these structures along with our technical search for cameras, and then running our canine search, the dogs running the piles, trying to find those last victims.
2: That's John Morrison from the Fairfax County Urban Search and Rescue Team in La Guaira, Venezuela. It's been a signature policy of the Trump administration ending the right to citizenship for

0: babies born in the US. But today the Supreme Court has pushed back, upholding birthright citizenship and striking down the executive order he made on the day he was sworn in for a second term. North America correspondent Lauren Day is following developments from Washington.
1: This is a major blow for the Trump administration, particularly given this is a key part of his hardline immigration agenda. Donald Trump's been campaigning on this issue for years. He, of course, claims that birthright citizenship is a waste of money and that American-born children of undocumented immigrants are used as what he calls anchor babies to secure legal residence for their families. That's because when they turn 21, the American children can then sponsor their parents for green cards. He's also claimed that the US is the only country that has this, but dozens of other countries do, mostly in North and Latin America. And it is true that lots don't. For example, in Australia, a child is only granted citizenship if they are born to a legal resident of Australia. So Donald Trump promised to end birthright citizenship. He signed an executive order on day one of his second term seeking to do so. But that EO never came into effect because it was quickly blocked by multiple lower courts claiming that it violated the Constitution. And today, a 6-3 majority in the Supreme Court found that, yes, that 14th Amendment of the Constitution does guarantee the right to birthright citizenship. So they struck down the president's order.
0: And the court does have more Republican-leaning judges, doesn't it? Is this a personal blow, do you think, for the president?
1: It is. This is the third major blow for Donald Trump out of the Supreme Court. He's had a lot of wins, but he's also had a few major losses, including the tariffs decision earlier this year that went against him. And then earlier this week, there was a decision about who he could fire, ruling that he could not, in fact, remove a member of the Federal Reserve in Lisa Cook. But this may not be the end for his push to end birthright citizenship. He has taken to Truth Social, saying that the decision is too bad for our country, but he's trying to downplay this ruling, suggesting that he is going to find a workaround and that this might be dealt with, in fact, through the Congress with legislation and without the need for a constitutional amendment. Some Senate Republicans are already urging the Congress to pass legislation or a constitutional amendment, but there's likely to be a lot of reluctance because polls show that most Americans do support the right to birthright citizenship, including about 40% of Republicans. So members of Congress are likely to be loath to do this, particularly given the likelihood of success.
0: Lauren Day in Washington. Almost three decades ago, Tasmania became the last state to decriminalise homosexuality. And advocates say it risks being last again, arguing it's dragging its feet on banning programs to change or suppress someone's sexuality. Now the Greens are preparing to table a bill to put an end to conversion practices. Lucy McDonald reports.
2: Tasmania was the last state to decriminalise homosexuality in 1997, a law change hard fought on the back of protests and arrests at Hobart's waterfront. Gay activist Rodney Croom among them.
3: I do not believe that I have any need to leave Salamanca.
4: You have refused to leave this area. You are now under arrest for trespassing.
2: Once condemned by the United Nations for its homophobic laws, Tasmania has passed some of the country's most inclusive legislation. But Mr. Croom says there's one final frontier, conversion practices.
5: They go to the heart of the problem. They send the message that if you're gay or trans, then you're somehow broken and that you can somehow be fixed. We don't need to be fixed.
2: Conversion practices are any attempt to change, suppress or eradicate an individual's sexual orientation or gender identity. They've been banned in all jurisdictions except Western Australia, the Northern Territory and Tasmania.
5: Many Tasmanians were deeply embarrassed that it took us so long to decriminalise homosexuality. And here we are again, risking being the last state to pass an important reform.
2: Research from La Trobe and Macquarie Universities has found 1 in 20 LGBTQIA plus Australians have been subjected to conversion practices. Survivors Bronwyn Larkins and Glenn Worrell know firsthand the lifelong harm it causes.
6: I was unable to attend most of my Year 9 schooling due to how badly it affected me mentally, and of course that affected me physically. Two decades later and still today, I know I'm affected by it.
7: One of the basic premises is that you are deeply flawed.

0: that you need to be fixed. And I still struggle with that very much. I've turned myself inside out to change. Couldn't. I found peace when I accepted myself, and that's what I hope for other people.
1: The Tasmanian government supports a ban, even releasing draft legislation 3 years ago, but it was panned as inadequate. Now there's a second chance. The Tasmanian Greens are set to introduce a new bill, with both major party leaders and many independent MPs supporting queer rights. The Greens believe this bill could finally end the practice in Tasmania. Rosalie Woodruff is the Greens leader.
2: So I feel really hopeful at the prospect of this being a unifying bill that goes through Parliament, something that we can come together as a Parliament and recognise Tasmania has changed.
1: For Ms. Larkins, that would be a dream come true.
3: I'll be so proud of Tasmania and Tasmanians for saying, actually, you know what? We care about our young people and we want to make sure that everybody feels safe and secure.
1: The Greens are expecting Parliament will vote on the bill before the end of the year.
4: Lizzie McDonald. Today marks the start of the first stage of mandatory registration for providers in the National Disability Insurance Scheme. The initial changes impact digital platforms and supported independent living homes. And while those moves have broad support, many support workers and smaller providers are anxious about further changes to come next year. National Work reporter Bronwyn Herbert.
5: Cairns-based disability support worker Andrew Horton worries helping a client with everyday tasks could soon come with a substantial price tag.
6: It does feel like we're being asked to prepare for a cyclone, but it could be a Category 1 or it could be a Category 5.
5: There is broad backing for the first wave of changes starting today that will force providers of digital platforms and supported independent living to register with the NDIS watchdog. But many small providers, independent support workers like Andrew Horton, and families are increasingly anxious about the next stage of registration to begin next year, covering providers of high-risk support. Andrew Horton estimates the cost for him will be around $10,000. Disability advocates argue that unless the government adopts a risk proportionate tiered model recommended by its own task force in 2024, the reforms will trigger an exodus of small providers who are unable to cover the costs of the registration. Carly Nisner from the Support Workers Association says there's fear and confusion across the sector.
7: And there's a lot of providers out there that are panicking, thinking they have to meet a 1st of July deadline, they have to be operating under those new practice standards by then, but they don't actually know what they will be because they're hard to find and they're still drafted, they're not finalised.
5: But the changes are necessary, says Michael Perisco, Chief Executive of the peak body for NDIS providers, National Disability Services.
8: So we see registration as key to understanding who is it that is providing services in a $50 billion scheme. But the transition to a more regulated market needs to be handled carefully.
5: The Minister for the NDIS, Jenny McAllister, says she will listen to concerns as the transition happens.
9: We'll consult with people with disability and with the provider community as we work towards that deadline next year in 2027.
5: In Kalgoorlie, Jo Russell coordinates a team supporting her daughter Megan. She's worried about what the changes will mean for self-managed care arrangements relied on by families like hers.
10: She requires assistance with all aspects of daily living, including showering, grooming, cooking, shopping, eating. She needs to have support to help her to navigate the community because she has no social boundaries. So to keep her safe, she has to have someone with her all the time.
5: She fears a one-size-fits-all model could dismantle that support.
10: We're not against greater oversight, but you cannot say to a self-directed support model that you have to undergo exactly the same process of registration as a multinational. It's not practical.
5: Back in Cairns, Andrew Horton says he hopes the government will listen to the concerns of smaller providers and introduce a basic registration card to verify minimum standards.
6: I guess we just have to make sure the reform isn't a baseball bat that attacks the people it's supposed to help.
4: Bronwyn Herbert with that report. In finance, Wall Street stocks have ended higher. Oil is lower. The global benchmark Brent crude trading at $73.42 a barrel. That's AM for today. I'm Barbara Miller. It's 8:30.
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12: on 105.7 ABC Darwin and the Northern Territory. Good morning. Well, happy Territory Day. Today's the day we celebrate gaining self-government on this day back in 1978. A new era dawned for Territorians. The NT would no longer be dictated to by the Commonwealth government. And do you think that remains true today? It certainly does in respect to things like fireworks, doesn't it? I mean, we're the only place in the country who can let them off. They can't tell us not to blow stuff up today, that's for sure. And we are going to celebrate with 250 tonnes of fireworks, an RAAF flyover, and star-studded performances from musicians right across the Northern Territory. I think there's like 21 locations, because that's how we do it in the NT. What's your plan for today? Are you ducking out at lunch to get a stash of fireworks? Maybe you have pre-ordered your fireworks? Do you have a slab of meat and another slab of beer for the barbecue when you get home from work? If you are remote and you've got a great expanse and a starry, starry night tonight, are you going to light it up? Well, let me know. Give me a call this morning. I'd love to hear about your territory plans. We are the only place in Australia where fireworks are ever permitted. It is a privilege to do so. Obviously, the police are urging caution. We'll hear from them a little later. But if you have had a close call, can you share it with us today? Any advice on how to tackle the evening is certainly also very welcome, because it's my first Territory Day today and I don't really know what I'm in for. So, you know, any advice, certainly welcome today. Hey, plenty of other discussions happening this morning too, after Chief Minister Leah Funakiyoro threw out the idea yesterday that the NT's OC spray trial could be expanded to include 16-year-olds who could carry the weapon for their personal protection. And there was a suggestion on the text line yesterday that kids shouldn't be carrying that, should be learning self-defence instead. So we're off to a place that does self-defence for young people this morning, and we'll find out exactly what it equips teenagers with. And then after nine, an investigation into vaping situation in schools. That's going to be an absolute eye-opener. So many kids are vaping now. Bloody tobacco companies got them. You know, there we were beating the cigarettes, and now they've got a new generation with vapes. We'll find out just how bad the situation is in schools this morning. 1300 057 222 is my number. 1300 057 222. Love to talk to you about vaping or self-defense or what you got planned for the Territory Day today. You can also send in a text to me on 0487 991 057. But I thought we'd kick off this morning with the gods of the East, King Stingray. They're going to be playing in Nhulunbuy today at Hindle Oval. Lucky Nhulunbuy, eh? Here they are now with Get Me Out, ABC Darwin in the Northern Territory. It's 27 to 9.

0: Oh, the wonderful King Stingray with Get Me Out, with that just awesome sound of the Northern Territory. So unique, isn't it? Get me out of the city. And that's what we're celebrating today for Territory Day. We had a text saying this band is two times better than Yothu Yindu. They are the kids of Yothu Yindu. So, yeah, of course, they're going to hopefully sort of exceed their great legacy, but we'll play a bit of Yothu Yindu in a moment too. And I would love to celebrate NT music with you today on this Northern Territory Day. So if there is a song that I can play for you from a Territory artist, text in on 0487 991 057 and we'll get that rolling.
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0: Now, from today, Australian families who are caring for a newborn or an adopted child are going to be able to claim 6 months, 26 weeks of parental leave with superannuation. And this is going to be provided on top of any employer parental leave schemes. They say it is a significant milestone in Australian family policy reform. So who's going to get access to it? And what is it going to mean for you and your future grandchildren? Georgie Dent is the CEO of The Parenthood, a parenting advocacy group. She joins us now. G'day, Georgie.
3: Good morning.
0: Can you explain these changes to us? Like, what exactly is happening as of today?
3: So back in October of 2022, the newly elected Albanese government committed to expanding the paid parental leave scheme from 18 weeks to 26 weeks. And they've done that in 2 week increments since 2023. So today, the final instalment of the additional 2 weeks comes into effect. And over that time, they've also made a change that came into effect from the 1st of July last year, which means superannuation is paid on top of the paid parental leave, which is really significant because paid parental leave was the only workplace entitlement that didn't attract superannuation. And so as of today, families that are eligible can receive 26 weeks of paid parental leave at the minimum wage with superannuation.
0: Wow. I think back to when I had my babies and it was 3 months and you took that 3 months at like half pay and you really tried to stretch it out. And then at 6 months, just had to go back to work. Like, that's just how it went, Georgie. What will this mean, do you think, for Australian families?
3: So look, we know that every single week of additional leave is really significant in the vast majority of households when they're welcoming a new baby. We know that it is the most significant life transformation that occurs when you bring a baby home. And we know that the health and well-being of both parents and infants is supported when you have the opportunity to take the time out to recover, adjust, and bond. And in that context, it's such a critical window in time and families really need breathing space. And we know that the financial pressure in households is

0: really significant. It's one of the reasons we're seeing a significant decline in the birth rate. We're hearing from, you know, when we look at the birth rate and in-depth studies that have been done and surveys, it really consistently shows that parents are saying they just cannot afford to either have more children or to have any children at all. And paid parental leave in that context is so important because it is policy infrastructure that enables parents to take the time out when they need it, when they have a baby.
1: Pauline Hanson, she had something interesting to say at the press club on this. She sort of made out that paid parental leave is going to force small business to fold. I mean, what impact do you think this will have on small business?
0: So the comments that Senator Hanson made have really sparked an incredible debate in Australia, which at the Parenthood we actually think is really useful. It made really clear that the debate about whether paid parental leave should exist is over because, you know, we had 700,000 parents engage with our content around that speech, and it was people saying, hang on, paid parental leave is essential. Winding it back would be an absolute nightmare. But there was also a little bit of an inaccuracy there because this is the government scheme. So while it is paid through businesses, the money is provided by the Commonwealth government. So the government scheme does not put any pressure on small businesses at all. Small businesses and large businesses have got the option of paying their employees additional paid parental leave. And about 2/3 of large employers do that. And that is a decision that they make. And they make it because the economics add up, that for the average business, it is more expensive to have to recruit and retrain people than it is to pay parents adequate paid parental leave and then support them in their return to work when they're ready. So there is actually a role for business to play when it comes to paid parental leave, but Senator Hanson's comments about it putting undue pressure on small businesses isn't accurate.
1: Mm. And this 26 weeks, this 6 months that the government will pay for parental leave, can that be divided between both parents? Like, I mean, how can you split it up how you choose?
0: So there is flexibility in how it can be used, but there is 4 weeks of that leave are reserved for the dad or partner. So it is up to families how they use it, but 4 weeks are reserved for the dad or partner. And the 22 weeks can be taken by either parent.
1: Yeah. I've worked with some new dads in the past. One in particular comes to mind who he wanted more. You know, he wanted to be with his kids more. And we're seeing a real shift in family dynamics around dads really stepping into that caring role in the first 6 months. Does this give them the opportunity to take that on if they choose?
0: Look, I think that having 4 weeks reserved for dads or partners is really important because it does recognise that the role of dads in the lives of children and families really matters. You know, the idea that, you know, dad might have a week off when a baby's born and then return to work, that's not the reality that most families want to live these days. We do know that dads want to be engaged as caregivers in that first year of life. At the Parenthood, we absolutely welcome this milestone of Australia reaching 26 weeks of paid parental leave. But for us, this is a milestone. It's not the finish line. We are campaigning for Australia to reach 52 weeks of paid parental leave, ultimately at a replacement wage rate. And there's a few reasons that really matters. So in the OECD, the average length of paid leave that families have access to is 52 weeks. And it is generally paid at something closer to a replacement wage rate. And the rate at which paid parental leave is paid is really important because for a lot of households, it is really difficult. The minimum wage does not cover their housing or their cost of living. And so it does mean it's harder for parents to take. And what we see is that when it's paid at minimum wage, dads are far less likely to take it, not because they don't want it, but because they can't afford it. So if the dad or the partner is the higher earner, having a scheme at minimum wage does make it harder for dads to take it. And when dads don't have the opportunity to take some extended paid parental leave in that first year, it has ramifications beyond that because the caregiving patterns that are set in the first year of a child's life actually persist over their life. We know

0: dads want to be engaged and they want to share the care. And that's why at the Parenthood, we have today launched a petition for 12 months of paid parental leave, that we believe there has to be a portion of that that is reserved for each parent, so that we're giving mums and dads and babies the best possible foundation in that first year.
1: All right. Well, let's put that out to the dads that are listening this morning. 1300 057 222. Would you, do you wish you had access to something like that? Geordie Dent, thanks for joining us today and getting us across this reform. Appreciate it.
0: Thanks so much for having me.
1: There you go. Australian families caring for a newborn or an adopted child able to claim 6 months, that's 26 weeks of parental leave with superannuation. It's a big change and a big milestone in Australian family policy. What do you think of it? 1300 057 222. You can also text in this morning, 0487 991057.
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1: There's lots of discussion this week after Chief Minister Leah Fenakiaro threw out this idea that the NT's OC spray trial could be expanded to include 16-year-old children. So 16-year-olds can carry capsicum spray as a weapon for their personal protection.
7: People thought it was a big call bringing it in, and I stared them all down and the sky didn't fall in and the world didn't explode, and everyone who thought it was the end of the universe because we're bringing in OC spray, I proved them wrong.
1: Well, Lee in Alice Springs was listening yesterday and sent through a really interesting message saying that the government should subsidise self-defence training for school-aged kids. I'd much rather my 17-year-old daughter was armed with self-defence skills than a can of pepper spray, which could cause even more problems. Well, Danny Green is the owner of Crab Maga Darwin, where kids learn self-defence amongst a whole bunch of other things. G'day, Danny.
8: Morning. How you going?
1: Good, mate. What do you make of the Chief Minister considering putting OC spray in the hands of 16-year-olds?
8: Look, I just believe education is more powerful than equipment. You know what I mean? Giving kids tools like that without the training and, decision-making processes could cause more issues. So protection starts long before the violence starts. So I think educating the youths on, preventative tactics, avoidance techniques, de-escalation strategies, all these real simple things that avoid the fight, I think would be a much better solution.
1: Yeah. It happens before the attack. Like, how far before? I mean, that's a really interesting idea, isn't it? To be able to put yourself in the right situation so that you're not in trouble, to de-escalate a situation before it, turns into something troublesome. Yeah, tell me more. How do you teach kids that?
8: Well, look, we operate off something called the timeline, so the safety timeline. So imagine violence being the end of the timeline, okay? Right at the start of the timeline, if you want to prevent something from happening, you need to notice that there's some danger. If you notice there's some danger, you need to try and avoid it. Avoiding means moving. If you can't move, you might have to move into de-escalate. And if you can't de-escalate, that's when a physical response is your last resort would come into play. But there's all these other factors way before things get physical to understand. I mean, violence doesn't just start by someone punching you. It doesn't ever just start like that. There's a lot of factors that go into it, lack of awareness, misreading situations, you add alcohol and drugs, and the big one would be ego and embarrassment. Most people, social violence starts from either being disrespected or disempowered. It's pretty clear cut. So when you try and avoid those situations, keep yourself safe and just knowing strategies and, real basic stuff, notice changes in the environment, know where your exits are, learn to read body language, all the basic things. It's about decision making. Self-defense is all about decision making.
1: Yeah. That's the difference. This is making a lot of sense. How many kids are you putting through this training?
8: We have about 250 kids weekly that train with us, just in our youth group. So, yeah, it's pretty busy, very busy.
1: Wow, yeah. And what are you hearing from parents? Like, what are they worried about? I mean, why are they putting their kids through this training?
8: Well, again, I'm a father. I've got three kids, and it's just about equipping them with the right tools to navigate life. So, you know, you can't childproof the world, but you can worldproof your child.
1: Is it because you're worried about the crime situation in the NT?
8: No, not at all. Not at all. I just want to equip my children with confidence and decision-making processes that they can, you know, use long into their life. I mean, think of it like this. You know, your OC spray can runs out. You know, your knowledge and your decision-making processes don't. They continue. That knowledge stays with you forever. So I know what I'd rather invest my time in with my children and my students. And it'd be understanding how violence occurs, the timeline. How does violence occur? You know, how do we prevent it? How do we avoid it? How do we de-escalate it? And then as a last resort, how do we defend?
1: Danny Green, great to chat today from your Crav Maga Darwin studio. 250 kids you're putting through, you know, this sort of self-defence techniques. Before you leave us, we've been talking about paid parental leave and how it's been boosted to 26 weeks. You mentioned that you've had three kids. Did you get much time off to look after the kids in that first year of their life?
8: I'll be honest, I'm actually a stay-at-home dad now. So my wife did the hard work early. And I'm doing that job now. So no, we didn't get much paid time. One of us just stopped working at the time and looked after the kids, and the other person looked after the work. So it was just a balancing act. But I definitely love some more paid parental leave. That's a great idea. The more time you can spend with your children, the better off it is for you and your family. I mean, yeah, I'm definitely keen on that.
1: Yeah, good on you, Danny. Nice to chat this morning. That's Danny Green from Crav Maga Darwin. A text message yesterday, which resulted in that conversation. That's why we love your input. So keep your ideas coming. We're going to. It's like a big sort of soup, isn't it? This morning's radio. We're all sort of throwing in ingredients, and I'd love to know your thoughts so we can follow them up as well. 1300 057 222. You can also text 0487 99 1057.
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1: Well, it's Cracker Night tonight, and there's going to be a lot of loud sounds. Someone described that Darwin can look a bit like a war zone. What does it look like where you are? 1300 057 222. I've never done a territory day before. I'm excited. I don't have any animals though, and over the past week or so, I've seen, you know, the text line blow up with the go, I have a dog. It's the worst. I am getting on a plane. I'm getting out of here. The last place I want to be is in the territory for territory day. It's just too much. So let's have a chat about how we can support our little furry friends tonight. As we go into an evening of just like firecrackers from 6 to 11pm. Dr. Sarah Vanderselt is a vet with RSPCA NT, and she joins us now. G'day, Sarah.
3: Hey, Fee, how you doing?
1: Good. How are you feeling about tonight?
3: Oh, today is a big day. I have to dispense medication for every dog in the shelter to help them get through it.
1: By medication, do you mean Valium? Like, what are they getting?
3: Well, it's not Valium, but it's anti-anxiety medication. So they're not going to be sedated as in asleep because no one's monitoring them, but it's medication that helps with their anxiety.
1: Okay. Is that something that we can administer to our pets at home?
3: It's something that your vet can dispense for you. It is prescription medication. So, yeah, it's not something you can just buy over the counter.
1: Okay, so maybe...
3: However,
1: maybe
3: there are some natural alternatives.
1: Good to know. Okay.
3: Yeah, the Darwin City Council has a spray that you can collect for free that if you want to try that to help your dog relax.
1: Do they really? What's in the spray? Yeah.
3: I think it's valerian, clary sage, something else. It's a good herbal mix that they, you can pick it up for free from the Darwin City Council.
1: And how do you use it every time a cracker goes off to spray your dog?
3: No, that'll probably freak them out more. just spray it on a bandana or something that they can wear around their neck and or on their bedding.
1: Like a little rescue remedy.
3: Okay.
1: What else do we need to do? Should we put them in the laundry or something, like somewhere where it's, I don't know.
3: Well, if you're home with them, obviously that's the best thing for them, is if they've got their people there with them, because it can be pretty terrifying. I did hear your description of it being like a war zone, and I agree with that. It's a big change from their normal sounds and things that they hear. If you are heading out and leaving them, then the smallest, safest room where you can keep them confined is the best thing, because if they do escape, that's when we see the injuries, is dogs that,
1: yeah,
3: and cats that freak out and run and get hit by cars, and yeah,
1: no good. Okay, so dogs in particular look to you for your reaction, don't they? So if you're chill and you're like enjoying the fireworks, you're like, oh, what an amazing night, the dog will just likely relax about it.
3: Hopefully. Some dogs, I've definitely seen dogs that enjoy fireworks, think that they're entertaining to watch. But a lot do get scared of the loud noises and the frequency of it, you know. It's hard for them when it just keeps going.
1: Yeah. Okay, well, there are over-the-counter veterinary options if you have a particularly anxious dog. Otherwise, pick up the spray from Darwin City Council. Stay home and just cuddle them up.
3: Give them anything that will comfort them, distract them. Having a radio playing or, you know, white noise going on, that can help. Keep the room where they're in as soundproofed as possible.
1: I think that's some great advice. Good on you, buddy. You enjoy territory day.
3: Yep. I'll be at home with my dogs and cats all cuddled up together.
1: I'm just on the couch, hiding.
3: Yeah.
1: Hiding from it all. All right. Yep. We'll catch you later. Thanks, mate.
3: No worries.
1: Local veterinarian, Sarah Vanderzolt from RSPCA NT.

0: That is Yothu Yindi, Sunset Dreaming, ABC NT and Darwin. Very good morning, people, with you. On the other side of the news, our ABC journalists have been investigating vaping in high schools. We are talking bags, like garbage bags full of vapes being picked up in high schools. Wow, the tobacco industry really have them, don't they? How did they let this happen? After we nearly got rid of cigarettes and now we've got a new generation hooked on the vapes, we'll be looking at that story after we get up to date with the latest ABC News. It's 9 o'clock.
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0: Good morning, Rio Davis with ABC News. An Alice Springs veterinarian is warning pet owners Territory Day firecrackers can be extremely distressing for dogs. Fireworks can be legally lit from 6 until 11 tonight for Territory Day celebrations, but the loud bangs can be scary for pets. Dr. Alex Burley says to keep dogs calm, owners can put on the TV, close the curtains and keep them inside.
1: Territory Day is like a little bit like World War III for some dogs, that there are firecrackers going off left, right and centre, and with that you get the smells, the sounds, the vibrations, so it's very, very hard for some animals to deal with it.
0: The doors to the Territory's fireworks stores have just opened. Schools across the Northern Territory are being urged to adopt evidence-based responses to vaping. The ABC has spoken to a group of high school students who say vaping is commonplace in school settings, including bathrooms and even classrooms. Lauren Gardner from the Matilda Centre for Research in Mental Health and Substance Use at the University of Sydney says punitive approaches to vaping are not working. Dr. Gardner is urging Territory schools to adopt the Our Futures Education program, which has been found to reduce the likelihood of teenagers engaging in vaping.
2: Things like vape detectors in the bathrooms and these punitive responses like suspensions and expulsions, they're not highly effective. In fact, they can actually cause young people to further disengage from their education and really exacerbate their vaping.
0: Darwin was Australia's only capital city to record a rise in prices last month, according to figures from the REA Group. The group's senior economist, Anne Flaherty, says the median house price in Darwin rose to $635,000, a record high and the second strongest performance in the past 12 months, behind Perth. Ms. Flaherty says a lack of available homes and growing investor demand is driving the trend.
3: We've also seen several years now of underbuilding in Darwin. In other words, there's not really enough homes compared to the rate of population growth, and that's helping to underpin the value of properties. And we see that even with things like higher interest rates and decreased investor demand post-budget, those home prices are still being supported by that.
0: Prime Minister Anthony Albanese says it's alarming two Ernst & Young graduates allegedly accessed his private banking information. The two graduates, aged 21 and 25, have been charged over accessing restricted banking data whilst on secondment at the Commonwealth Bank. The Prime Minister says he cannot go into detail over what information was accessed, given the matter is before the courts.
4: Well, accessing anyone's privacy, any Australian's privacy, is alarming, let alone someone from a contractor who's not an employee of Commonwealth Bank being able to access that information.
0: Overseas, Iran says it will not meet with US officials in Qatar this week, despite the insistence from President Donald Trump it wanted to hold talks. Here's Middle East correspondent Matthew Doran.
5: Yesterday, the White House announced key Trump lieutenants Steve Witkoff and Jared Kushner were being dispatched to the Gulf, with the president himself saying Iran had requested a meeting. But what followed were mixed messages about who, in fact, would be meeting in the Qatari capital, Doha, and under what circumstances. Iran's foreign ministry spokesperson says his country's officials will be talking to Qatar about issues such as frozen Iranian assets held by the country, but there will be no talks with the US. It's almost 2 weeks since Donald Trump and Iran's President Masoud Pezeshkian signed an interim deal to end their war in the Middle East, beginning a 60-day period of further negotiations on more challenging issues.
0: And Australian tennis players Alex Dimonor, James Duckworth and Maya Joint are through to the second round of Wimbledon. Fifth seed Dimonor defeated Argentina's Roman Andre Burruchaga in straight sets, 7-6, 6-1, 6-love. Duckworth was the only other Australian man to advance, while in the women's, Joint defeated Serena Williams in three sets, 6-3, 6-7, 6-3. The 23-time Grand Slam champion was making her Wimbledon singles return at the age of 44. Joint has told Channel 9 beating her idol on centre court felt surreal.
6: I mean, she has such an aura, she's such a legend, and this court has so many huge names that have played on it. I've been dreaming about this moment since I was a little kid, so this is pretty crazy.
0: In the weather for today, Darwin a shower or two, reaching a top of 30 degrees. Catherine's mostly sunny, no rain, 32. Alice Springs partly cloudy, reaching a top of 26 degrees. That's the latest in ABC News.
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7: You're with Fee Poole. Good morning. Well, the fireworks shops have just opened and the ABC's Jessong is on her way to one of the pop-up shops. We'll cross to her this half hour, check out her stash, find out what's new this year. We know we've got the pocket rocket named after the Chief Minister, Leah Fanacchiaro, but what else is in there? We'll find out this morning. But if you've just picked up your stash or you've got a plan for Territory Day, 1300 057 222, let me know what you've got going on. What are you going to be blowing up today? Now, from today, Australian families who are caring for a newborn or adopted child are going to get 6 months parental leave with superannuation. Now, this is a big shift in Australian policy. Think back to when you had your kids. What did maternity leave look like? Lorella's texted in saying, I asked for 2 weeks paid maternity leave 18 years ago when I worked in Palmerston. The boss said no. I was so angry because I'd worked there for 3 years. My next job, I had to negotiate maternity leave in my employment agreement. And now to find out it's mandatory for all businesses, says Lorella. Yeah, it is. It is absolutely mandatory. The government will give you 26 weeks of paid parental leave. And you can sort of work that out. There's 4 of that is for the father or partner. The rest can be for the mum. And, you know, you can sort of split that up too. So, you know, dad or your partner might get a bit more of that 22 weeks if you so decide. What do you think about that? And I'd particularly love to hear from dads this morning who would have loved to have been there more in that first year but just couldn't.
9: I'll be honest, I'm actually a stay-at-home dad now. So my wife did the hard work early. And I'm doing that job now. So no, we didn't get much paid time. one of us just stopped working at the time and looked after the kids, and the other person looked after the work. So it was just a balancing act. But I definitely love the more paid parental leave. That's a great idea. The more time you can spend with your children, the better off it is for you and your family.
7: 1300 057 222. You can also text 0487 991 057 and tell me about what maternity leave looked like when you had your kids, when you started your family. How did you juggle it compared to today? We've certainly come a long way, haven't we, with 26 weeks of paid parental leave now available for every Australian family. 1300 057 222. Playing all Territory music today, and I know we all love this one. John Williamson, Raining on the Rock. ABC Darwin and the NT.

0: Oh, yeah, what a sight. Warren H. Williams, John Williamson together, Raining on the Rock. It's an all-NT playlist today, as selected by you. Keep the suggestions coming in on the text line 0487 99 1057. And being Territory Day, of course, we've got the Crackers tonight. And we had a message here from one of our listeners who sent me quite an interesting picture. Driving the car this morning, hands on the wheel and forefingers. Only if it's a forefinger photo with the text, "Don't hold fireworks and don't save them for another party 3 months later in South Australia. You'll end up in hospital. I'm very lucky to be here." It is a good reminder. I'm actually going to go get some safety goggles, like, because I know I'm not good at fireworks. I mean, you know, I'm not a Territorian, you know, so I spent a big chunk of time over East. This is my first Territory Day. I have never let off a firework before, so I'm going the goggles, but I'm getting into it 100%. I'm here for it, but I'm going to just, you know, try and come out of it safely. And if you've got any advice for me, 1300 057 222.
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0: Well, they are illegal and highly addictive, but according to a group of Northern Territory high school students, vapes are really easy to find and just as easy to use, even in schools. Oliviana Lathouris, ABC Darwin News reporter, has been investigating. Ollie, good morning.
3: Good morning, Faye.
0: I know it just from my teenagers' bedrooms. I have to go in and do a raid every now and then myself.
3: Really? Have you learned to sniff out the smell?
0: Oh, you know the smell. You know it now. It's like a blueberry, bubblegum.
3: Yeah, that's sickly sweet. Could be perfume, but also could be a nicotine vape.
0: Absolutely. And it's such a shame because, you know, so many... We'd just beaten it. I felt like the smoking rate had come down and now here we are. So give us the scope. What have you found out?
3: Yeah, well, this was a really interesting conversation that I had with a group of high school students, and they were talking to me about just how commonplace vaping is. Essentially, the picture that they painted for me was that, you know, vaping maybe in the really early years, we're talking year 5 and 6, was kind of considered super naughty and rebellious, or even in those early years of high school. But these are year 10 students, and they certainly said that by the time kids are getting into year 11 and 12, it's just become commonplace. It's very normal to see their peers vaping, especially at school. You know, they said that the girls' bathrooms are, you know, a place where people just congregate and they vape. Even occasionally people will vape in classrooms and teachers just don't notice. You know, kids have their ways of hiding these things. And, you know, the level of addiction kind of ranged from people that said, I just do it every now and again, right up to some of the girls who were saying, you know, I've got friends who are really heavily addicted. You know, it's the first thing they do when they wake up. They get head spins. They feel nauseous when they haven't had it. So, yeah, clearly a really significant problem for these young people.
0: Here's a little of what some of the young people you spoke to had to say.
4: Vapes were kind of introduced really to me when I was in year 7 as well. Like, that, I feel like that's like the age where everyone gets introduced to them. When I got to high school, it became quite normalised.
5: Whenever I go into the bathrooms, I guess, and someone offers me one, maybe I'll just have like a little puff. Older siblings, you know, friends. It's very easy to find them on Snapchat, you know, like vape sellers. They put them on their stories, you know, like swipe up if you want to buy one.
6: Another very popular thing is like convenience stores in the city, or just like convenience stores in general.
0: Oh,

0: just so evil, isn't it? Targeting young people with his bubblegum, grapey, fruity nicotine sticks.
1: The cruisers of nicotine.
0: They are. They're the cruisers of nicotine. And hard to say no to because, you know, young people want to break out. They want to be a little naughty. They want to establish themselves, you know, as independent people outside of their parents. And smoking is kind of a way we used to do that, right? We're like...
1: Totally. I think it's worth mentioning, though, that one of the things that really stood out to me was that so many of these young people, even the ones who, you know, vape every now and again, or even the ones that vape regularly, expressed so much concern about the harm that they're doing. You know, they weren't sort of going into this saying, oh, we love our vapes. They were really conscious of some of the potential health risks. Even one of the girls mentioned concerns about potentially about her fertility, which was incredible to hear from a 15, 16-year-old girl. So, yeah, there is genuine concern among this cohort about what these things are doing and the concern about becoming addicted.
0: That's good to hear. Right, because with awareness, then maybe you can start to back away from them. What is them? How harmful are they, the vapes? Like, we know that they are a carcinogen, like they do cause cancer.
1: Yeah, I mean, they have they're as harmful, if not more harmful than cigarettes. I mean, there's still so much, you know, research that's being done into the harm that they do. But, you know, we are seeing young people presenting to hospitals with collapsed lungs from vaping too much. You know, the nausea, headaches, issues paying attention, fidgeting in class, not being able to concentrate, even just from casual exposure to vaping. One of the things that we actually spoke to the chief pharmacist from NT Health about, which was super concerning and is something they've seen in other states, is vapes being essentially poisoned with opioids, which obviously make them far more addictive. And there is a health alert out in other states about issues like that. There are certain brands of vapes that seem to be poisoned with these other really harmful substances. And, you know, you can imagine what happens if a 12 or 13-year-old picks up a vape that's got an opioid in it.
0: Oh, because that's what's happening in the States, isn't it? They have an opioid addiction over there that's happening with their youth population. So glad we don't have that here, but maybe this is the way it could come to Australian shores through vapes. That is incredibly concerning. What is the NT government doing about it, and what are schools doing about it as well? Like, are vape detectors in bathrooms working? Are they suspending kids? Are there some real consequences for vaping in schools?
1: Yeah, we spoke to the Department of Education about this, and we were told that most middle schools and high schools have, you know, done something to try to address this, whether it's redesigning bathrooms, for example, making them single cubicle or things like that, so that you can't have these groups of people congregating in them, vape and smoke detectors in bathrooms. We know that 83 students were suspended in 2025 across the NT for vaping last year. It was interesting, you know, there are actually also a number of schools that are enrolled in this Our Futures Vaping Program, which is a federally funded and federally backed program for schools. But this was something we spoke to a researcher who was heavily involved in implementing that program. It's pretty much the only program in Australia that's evidence backed. And she really said that these punitive measures, suspensions, smoke detectors, they're not effective. What is effective is educating young people and really trying to make sure they fully grasp what vapes are and the harm that they can do.
0: Do you know what I did?
1: Please.
0: I made my kids play football. When I found the vapes, I was like, mate, you got too much time on your hands. You're joining a football team. He was like, I really don't want to, Mum. I'm into mountain biking. I was like, it doesn't matter. That's the consequence. You're playing football. And then he joined a team of other kids who played football, who had a different, you know, attitude towards their health, especially their lung capacity. 90 minutes of, you know, football is a lot. You don't want to be vaping. And that, I think, you know, that sort of like putting him in that different environment kind of helped turn it around.
1: Yeah, it's a lot of the students we spoke to actually said that they think that more punitive measures, for example, suspensions, or, you know, schools saying we've got a zero tolerance policy, that might actually encourage especially younger students to do it, because that's part of this culture, this rebellious wanting to test the boundaries a bit.
0: Yeah, be on the outside.
1: Yeah.
0: And now they're really on the outside. They're on the outside of school.
1: Exactly. With their vape.
0: With their vape, baby. Right. What about NT Health? What has their response been?
1: Yeah, we also, as I said, spoke to the chief pharmacist at NT Health. They said that this is certainly an issue that they're extremely hyper super aware of. They acknowledge that there has been sort of an influx of nicotine products. You know, also we know that illegal cigarettes and illegal tobacco is something that's on the rise here in the Northern Territory. They said that currently the legislation is being reviewed. There are reforms on the way to bring in tougher penalties for suppliers of these products, both vapes and nicotine, tougher penalties as well, because we know that, you know, I mean, we've got to somehow deal with the supply issue. We can't have 15-year-olds walking into a convenience store in the city and being able to buy a vape or now, you know, a $15 packet of cigarettes because they're addicted to nicotine. So NT Health said, yep, reforms on the way, and they are, you know, taking it seriously, essentially.
0: Yeah, because, you know, it's interesting. You'd think it'd be a policing issue, wouldn't you? That the police would be out, you know, walking into stores, convenience stores, investigating whether or not they're selling vapes. But it's a health issue, and you need a health officer to go in and shut that down. Do we have many? Do we have many health officers on the beat doing that job?
1: That's a question for NT Health. It's something that we, that wasn't something that we spoke about with the chief pharmacist of NT Health, but that is something that we have tried to get clarity about in the past. And this is a problem. It's this issue of who is responsible. It's such a layered issue. There's border enforcement, there's AFP, there's NT Police who deal with the criminal aspect of this. And then there's the health issue as well. So it's this really complicated space, and there needs to be a coordinated response. And unfortunately, we are seeing these convenience stores popping up like mushrooms right across the NT, and it's concerning.
0: Ollie, thanks for getting us across it. And why is this, you know, so concerning? Well, it's because of what's in the vapes. Let's hear the chief pharmacist for NT Health.
2: We have seen the introduction of opiates and really poisoning of vapes in other markets. And one of our greatest fears is that without honest discussion, kids will try these and then end up in hospital or worse.
0: Yeah, that's what we're tackling. That's why it needs a coordinated response. Ollie Lathouris, ABC Darwin news reporter, with a really great article online if you'd like to head there and have a look this morning, abc.net.au/news. Okay. People with you. Now, Ruth Mirams is the director at the NT Council of Government School Organisations. And Ruth has been listening this morning to this investigation about vapes. G'day, Ruth.
3: Hi, Fee. How are you doing? Great to be with you and your listeners.
0: Yeah, we knew it was a problem, but, you know, that's the scope of it. What did you think?
3: Look, it's incredibly concerning as a parent to hear this. Unfortunately, nothing that Ollie said was surprising to us at COGSO and what we've been hearing from our members. Back to about 2022, we've been raising this as an issue and trying to take the action that we are able to take to address this really serious and complex issue for our young ones.
0: Okay. Just tell me, how big a problem is it in schools? Like, what are you collecting? How many kids are vaping? How do you know they're vaping? Like, how many are you taking, confiscating a month? What's the scene?
3: Yeah, look, you'd have to ask the schools and the department for that kind of data. We tend to hear from parents when they're at the end of their tether, you know, when they're like, I just don't understand what to do with my young ones. Back in 2022-23, we were hearing of large volumes of this. And this was when electronic smoking, which is the term we use, we don't like the term vaping because it doesn't speak to the harm. That's when it first came to our attention. We understood there was, you know, bags being collected out of schools at that time. Since that time, I understand there's, you know, detectors have been put in, there's been some education, but hearing from the students that Ollie was talking to, clearly this is still a widespread problem, and particularly supply hasn't been addressed. And some of that education, you know, it's fantastic that there's the program for years 7 and 8, but as Ollie was speaking to in the interview just earlier, that education needs to start much earlier. So we're really keen to see more done and to address this really concerning public health issue.
0: Yeah, it's an annoying issue, isn't it? Because we come so far around smoking and look where we're at today.
3: I know, it's so disheartening, isn't it?
0: It's really frustrating, you know, and we knew we were up against the big ones with the big tobacco industry and the nicotine industry. So we knew they were coming for us, but who knew they'd be coming for our kids? All right. So what would be your advice, do you think, if you know that your teenagers are on the vapes, what what sort of conversation should you be having this evening?
3: Look, what we've been hearing from other, we're in contact constantly, so the problem across Australia, so we're in contact with other organisations, and Western Australia have done some really good stuff in this through their peak body. And what we're hearing is what Ollie was also talking about, that focusing on the harm or the stigmatisation sometimes has the reverse effect. And it's what you were talking about with your kids in the sport fee, like focusing on the child, affirming that relationship with the child and coming up with a solution that works for their family and for them, and helping them think through their health and their future rather than focusing on the harm. But this isn't something that parents, I guess, can do alone. We really need a sustained and coordinated response, as Ollie was saying, that needs to include education, health, you know, border force, as you said, AFP, police. It needs to include that early prevention information for families. So if I'm having that conversation with my kids, I've got some really targeted information that experts have put together that I can use to talk to my young ones. And staff and counselling and pathways in the school for those young ones who do want to make a change. We saw when we're doing our education campaigns around 2023-24, we started to talk to young people, or information was put into the schools for young people about what's in vapes. It's the same thing that's in nail polish remover. It's the same thing that's in fly spray.
0: Oh my gosh. Do you really
3: want to be inhaling that?
0: No.
3: And when we started to have those, when those conversations started to happen, they started to think about changing their behaviour and making some changes, and that peer pressure, you know, was put in a different light. But we need those resources available, and we need them available at a young age.
0: Do you remember that ad campaign back in the day? And maybe this was before your time, but they made speeding uncool by every time it was a campaign, someone would drive past and everyone would hold up their little pinky finger.
3: The little finger. Yeah. Yes, I do remember that.
0: Remember that? Oh, yeah, that's just like a little beep. To do, buddy,
3: exactly.
0: Speeding. Maybe we need something like that for vaping. You know, it's got to not be cool.
3: Exactly. It's not anything that adds to the cool, or as Ollie was alluding to, encourages that rebellious, you know, sort of phase that teenagers do all go through, is really not going to help. And I think that's where some of those punitive measures might be part of the solution, but we really need to look at supply. And we need to look at supporting and resourcing our schools if we are going to, you know, schools are a key part of the solution here, but that can't just come out of the time and the resources they have for teaching and learning.
0: Great to chat. Ruth Mirams, thanks for being with us. She's the director at the NT Council of Government School Organisations on vaping. How's it going in your home? Anyone had any success getting teenagers off them? Let me know, 1300 057 222. We'd love a call from you this morning. All right, we're going to continue playing out some song suggestions by you. It is Territory Day, so playing all Territory music. And if you've got an idea for us of what you'd like to hear, 0487 991057 on the text line. There's been a request here for some David Garnham and The Reason to Live. Oh, of course, I would love to play some David, who we're lucky enough to have on Sunday mornings. We'll play This Town just after we get the headlines with Rio. Morning, Rio.
4: Good morning. Fee-making news. Fuel prices are expected to start rising today as the tax on fuel rises by 16 cents per litre. The federal government put a 32-cent discount on the fuel excise tax in April as a response to high fuel costs brought about by the conflict in Iran. According to the MyFuel NT site, diesel and petrol prices have risen by up to 20 cents at some Darwin service stations compared to yesterday, while prices are expected to take longer to rise in regional areas. Australia's consumer watchdog has exercised new powers to block the opening of a new Coles supermarket and liquor store in the WA mining city of Kalgoorlie on the grounds it could knock out smaller competitors. The historic mining city is already serviced by six supermarkets, including an existing Coles in the Kalgoorlie CBD. The ACCC has now formally opposed the company's proposal because it could lessen competition to the detriment of consumers and would likely lead to the exit of an independent competitor. And France has cruised into the last 16 of soccer's FIFA World Cup with a 3-1 victory over Sweden at New Jersey Stadium. Kylian Mbappe scored a double to become the all-time leading goal scorer in World Cup knockout matches. France will face Paraguay in the last 16, At the Dallas Stadium, Manchester City striker Erling Haaland scored a dramatic late winner to eliminate Cote d'Ivoire 1-0.